0: do a match that's coming up on Saturday. So due to FIFA's new head-to-head rules, for the first time in World Cup history, we will see two teams actively wanting to lose a match. In the Austria-Algeria match on Saturday, both teams are safely through after beating Jordan due to the new head-to-head rule. However, the team that finishes second in Group J will face Spain. The team that finishes third will face Switzerland, most likely. So neither team wants to face Spain, so you should have two teams trying to lose. Have you looked at this scenario, and how would you bet it?
1: I haven't, but, you know, this is a form of pick 'em and with a low total, too. So it's tough for me initially to find a betting angle on it, but it's a lot to think about there because, I mean, it's, you know, they're not going to go out there and do an obvious thing and let something in where it's, you know, you start getting suspicious happenings out of that. So it's going to be an interesting match to watch on, keep your eye on.
0: Tim said he was theorizing that maybe you got a scoreless game late and one team scores on an own goal.
2: Kick it into your own net.
0: Kick it into the own goal to lose the game on purpose.
1: get that own goal at around 10-1 odds on something like that, and that seemed like it'd be too easy.
0: I think that my first thought was, when I read that scenario, was to play the under. It's going to be a very conservative game with two offenses probably not trying to score. You think that's accurate or not?
1: Yeah, it's like 2.25 now, and I think that total will keep getting lower because that's obviously getting the 3, and that would put it on an odd number anyway, too. So I think that number at 2-125 will end up lower with more juice on the total come game day.
2: Jeff Sherman at Golf Odds, veteran odds maker, joining us courtesy of our Progressive Guest Line. We want to get your thoughts on the NBA and the trade today, but one final soccer thought from me. Of course, the United States finishes up group play today. We know the opposition for the knockout round now. It will be Bosnia. Early thoughts on that round of 32 match for the United States?
1: Well, they'll be a large favorite. I would expect them to be about $3.50 or $4 to advance. So it's a good matchup for them. And, you know, on home soil, that advantage there helps out being a host country. So, you know, they'll be a sizable favorite in that one. And, you know, Pulisic should be ready to go at full strength. He should get some run tonight. I don't know how much, but they should be okay in that match. It sets up well for them.
0: Jeff Sherman with us. Follow him at Golf Odds. Jeff, let's talk some NBA here. Tim and I did a 4-hour draft show on Tuesday night. That was really intriguing first round. Like a lot of the picks, like a lot of the players went in the first round. Obviously, the trade of the Greek Freak was big news before that draft. What are the odds adjustments you see, and what were your thoughts on the trade and how the Bucks and the Heat came out of that deal?
1: Well, something I thought Miami had to make. I mean, but I don't think it's so much for this year because right now they're going to have a tough time filling the role of getting some shooters on that team. You know, I don't know about Norman Powell's situation, if he'll be able to re-sign with them, but, you know, they've got Adebayo and Giannis, and I don't know what they're going to be able to put around them. Even some veteran minimums might be, you know, they might not have their best pick of those. So I think it's an overreaction on the odds market being less than 20-1 and being the third team in the East. When I look at the East, you obviously start New York and Boston, and Boston has some questions themselves, but then Cleveland and Detroit, you expect those two to be some good regular season teams. They like to beat the bad teams, build up their good record in the regular season. I think Miami is in that next group with falling between like 5 and 8. And based on the season win total I've seen out there, it opened 51.5 at one place. It's 50.5. I think that's too high. I'm more like 46.5, right in that range with Indiana, Philadelphia. And I know Charlotte just traded LaMelo Ball today, but the way they shoot threes, I don't know if Miami can keep up with a team like that that can fill it up from the outside. They just don't have enough outside scoring themselves. So I think it's an overreaction at this point to me.
0: Well, how about the trade you mentioned today with the Hornets and the T-Wolves, and how did you see that deal from both sides, Minnesota and Charlotte?
1: Yeah, I know Charlotte needs some help like that. I've always liked Naz Reid. And Minnesota, now, it's interesting with them, and I saw the reaction down to about 20-1 on them. They're going to be a high-variance team this year because LaMelo's been injury-prone. Mm. He's also, when he's been on the court, been streaky.
0: Yep.
1: So I think you're going to see where Minnesota can beat anyone and can also lose to anybody. And I just think they're going to be a really high variance team. But, you know, if they can get that stretch and get hot, we saw the Knicks do it in the playoffs. They might be able to do something like that. But it's I think they're going to have a lot of volatility, and that's how I'm going to look at them next year.
2: You know, when you look at the T-Wolves, I think I see one sports book put up 50.5 wins for Minnesota. They had 49 a year ago. Jeff, early thought on that win total?
1: Yeah, I would expect it, based on everything, to be right in the low 50s, so I wouldn't get involved with that one.
2: So what do you think it does to Charlotte? Because I know you were on Charlotte over last year. Me and Matt, JVT, a lot of people, Mitch Moss, all like this team. What do you expect the reaction to be to their win total, and how much do you think this affects their power rating heading into next year?
1: Well, initially, I think it can take them a step back from where they might have been going into the season. But I think over the course of the season, when everyone fits their roles, I think they'll be all right. And I think we saw them improve last year, and I think this team, once they get all their chemistry together with their new pieces, will improve again. So I think that by the end of the season, we could see something similar to what we saw last year. And I think they're going to have some staying power. And, you know, I was thinking two teams with longer odds I wouldn't mind getting involved with the East or Charlotte and Atlanta. And Atlanta's or Charlotte's odds have drifted out a little bit from 80-1 to 100-1, a little bit higher for the East now. So I'm just going to let that play out, and I might get involved with them and with the Hawks. And those are two teams I think can still improve over the course of the season.
0: Jeff, not that the draft is going to move the needle much or at all after what we saw Tuesday night when you're looking at the futures board. But Tim and I talked a lot about this Tuesday night. I felt like the Oklahoma City Thunder had a great draft, did exactly what they had to do to address their weaknesses. Anything that happened in the draft that you liked or didn't like Tuesday night?
1: Well, no, they did. I agree with you. And I think Oak City should be the starting point after the draft in the title odds ahead of San Antonio now. I really like what they did with those pieces. I'd like, you know, I know some people, JVT has been talking about this a lot, Utah this year. Darren Peterson added to what they have with those healthy players. Their win total is not going to correspond to the outright title and conference odds at all. I have Utah about 43.5. I think the market's going to come in the high 30s on them. So, I mean, that's one team I'm looking to bet over immediately when it comes out.
2: At Golf Odds is where you can find Jeff Sherman on social media, a veteran odds maker. Jeff, always appreciate it, and we'll talk to you soon.
1: All right, thanks, guys.
2: There he is, Jeff Sherman. Interesting. He likes Utah early win total. He's got it pegged at 43.5, so looks like an overplay for Jeff.
0: Not only Jeff, probably going to be an overplay for JVT and Mitch Moss. Those guys love the Utah Jazz.
2: All right, let's dive into a couple best bets, Matt, for our game of the night, which, of course, is USA versus Turkey, which will start at around 10 Eastern. It is VSiN Primetime.

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6: Got a best bet for USA Turkey coming up here in just a little bit. It is our VSiN Primetime game of the night. Less than 2 hours away from the start of that one. No play from Jeff Sherman on that particular match here tonight. Quick update, Matt, from Fenway Park. Yankees have a 1-0 lead over the Boston Red Sox. Your guy, Cam Schlittler, on the hill tonight. He's had a couple of run-ins with a little bit of, I wouldn't say disaster, trouble, but he's gotten out of it. 3 scoreless innings so far for Schlittler. ERA down to .165. Can't say the same about Christopher Sanchez. Still out there, 5th inning right now. But Sanchez, he's allowed 5 runs on 7 hits. 4 came in the first inning. Did get out of a bases-loaded jam in the third. But 5 runs allowed for Christopher Sanchez as he has upped his ERA to a terrible 2.14. What a disaster from Christopher Sanchez. World Cup games going on right now, 0-0 between Japan and Sweden, 55th minute there, and Netherlands leading Tunisia 2-1 in that contest. Matt, we mentioned our buddy Reggie has given us the honor of helping name a greyhound at the...
7: This is an honor, by the way. Never had a chance to name a dog or a horse, have you? By the way, we have a goal, Tim.
6: It looks like Japan
7: has on the board.
6: Taken a 1-0 lead against Sweden at the 55th minute. Now, keep this in mind. Japan and Netherlands, they are vying for the top spot in Group F, And Netherlands conceding a goal to Tunisia brings the goal differential back to even right now. So I believe at this moment in time, the live standings would have both Japan and Netherlands at 7 points and with the same goal differential. So we'll keep an eye on that. But yes, going
7: back. By the way, I want to mention this too. Yep. This tweet comes in from Kevin Stott, 11, a purple Kevin. And he makes a point here that, you know, we're talking about two teams trying to lose because a team does not want to face Spain. The winner does not want to face Spain. Kevin says the narrative that Spain is that much better than Switzerland, this World Cup is being lost and all this silly mess. Be careful what you wish for. Switzerland has lost one game in the last 2 years.
6: There you go. So fair discussion.
7: I think that game is a great topic of discussion. And we'll talk about this later with Sebastian Salazar because that story is going to start to get out there more that neither team wants to win. And how do you bet that? And we'll see what he thinks about it next hour.
6: Once again, and maybe he can help us make sense of things. We'll clear up by then. But as of right now, Japan and Netherlands, who tied 2-2 in their match, they both have 4 points heading into today. The next tiebreaker would be goals scored, which Netherlands has the edge right now. So the goal differential is +5 for both, but then it goes to the next tiebreaker, which would be goals scored, and that would give the nod to Netherlands. So we'll keep our eyes on this and see if Japan Japan makes it a 2-0 lead or Tunisia ties things up. But what do you got there,
7: Quick
6: Matt?
7: Baseball update. We love our Yankees updates on this
6: update.
7: Show.
6: Maybe that's the name of the horse. Yankees.

0: couple of updates for names of this greyhound. People are chiming in via text, via Twitter. Keep them rolling in. We'll send all the submissions to our buddy Reggie.
1: We got some good ones here. Mark Hopple suggests
0: so good.
1: Bubble Boy in honor of Aaron Boone. Here comes Bubble Boy around the third turn.
0: That's pretty good.
1: Bubble Boy's going Bad Beat. Ooh, would be another one.
0: Sure.
1: I tell you what, let's compile all of these on a file, send them to our producer, Corey York, and we'll put these up on a graphic in the final hour, and we'll vote for the best ones. What do you think?
0: Sounds good. Ryan Hyatt, our buddy, has chimed in via text. He said, CLV gone wild.
1: I thought he said septic tank.
0: Well, he's apparently pumping a septic tank okay. while he listens to us, which, you know, some people might think that we remind them of what comes out of a septic tank. I don't know. I have to change embrace the stink because I'm not allowed to use the.
1: Right.
0: What about stink embracer? That would be Ryan Hyatt right now. Stink embracer. All right. So we will keep them rolling in. I did like Mark Hopples is great. Bubble Boy is tremendous. That is so good. All right. Keep them rolling in. At one Tim Murray. At Matt Newman's 247 and at VSIN Live.
1: At Reggie Vegas 1.
0: And at Reggie Vegas 1. Yes, right. Keep Reggie involved in this. Reggie is very impressed. He said, keep them coming. Thanks, guys. So keep firing them away to Reggie Vegas 1. Matt, our game of the night, USA and Turkey A. It's going to be a sold out stadium swim upstairs. It's going to be a sold out Circa Sportsbook tonight. Great atmosphere for a game that doesn't mean anything. We know the United States has moved on. We know who their opponent will be. And Turkey cannot do anything. They have already been eliminated. But regardless, let's see how Chris Vasile is betting this as he was on earlier today here on VSiN.
2: The United States have nothing to play for here, so I'm kind of pivoting to the Turkey side. Honestly, they've been one of the best zero-goal teams I've seen in a very long time. They're generating plenty of shots on target. Just somehow they've got zero goals to show for their efforts. So I do like Turkey over 3.5 shots on target and Turkey over 1.5 team total goals. You can get plus 175 on that market. Look, basically, the United States have nothing to play for. Obviously, they're going to have a rotated squad. Their depth is going to come in. They're going to play hard, but that chemistry might not exactly be where it is for the starting 11. This Turkey side, they've got talent littered across the pitch. I think they're due for a little bit of more positive regression, if you will. I think they're going to create plenty of chances in this game. I can't see them leaving this tournament without not only a win but a goal at that. So I'm leaning heavily toward Turkey in this game. I think they're going to show a little bit of pride here. Over 3.5 shots on target, minus 150 I got, and over 1.5 team total goals at plus 175.
0: So there's some best bets. Matt, I'm a dope, which isn't a big surprise. I should have known. What are people going to do leading up to this match? They're going to bet the United States. So guess what has happened, Matt? The bet that I made here at Circa has now shifted in favor of the United States. USA minus a half goal is now minus 128. Turkey A is plus 108. So I did get a bad number there. DraftKings, same bet, just a different way of looking at it. Double chance, Turkey A to win or draw, which is the same as plus a half. And that is now even money. So you're starting to see the United States money come in for tonight's match in Los Angeles between the United States and Turkey. We got a goal, by the way, in Sweden, Japan.
1: High game.
0: And it's starting to look more and more like that the Netherlands will win Group F as the Netherlands has scored another goal against Tunisia. They're up 3-1. And Sweden, Japan now tied 1-1 at the 62nd minute.
1: You know, one thing about soccer, there are so few goals scored. When a goal is scored, people go nuts, right?
0: Yeah.
1: And it's this goal right here by Sweden to tie up the game. Getting a great reaction from the coaches, fans, the players. Ties the game up at 1, and we are in the 62nd minute.
0: The coach of Ecuador earlier today was going nuts as they beat Germany and advanced on to the knockout stage as they have 4 points. This is a big game for Sweden. Sweden, certainly a point would be massive for them as they look to advance on. And the Netherlands and Japan have already advanced to the knockout round. Sweden, I believe a point should put them in pretty good chance to move on to the knockout stage.

0: The 62nd minute between Japan and Sweden, 1-1 in that one. Certainly looking like Group F will go to Netherlands as they have 3 goals tonight against Tunisia.
1: Sounds good to me, Tim, whatever you say.
0: You can't find many people. World Cup enthusiast. Is that too many letters? I'm thinking that would be Matt's name for the Greyhound tonight.
1: I'm going to compile these names. Keep them coming. We're trying to name a Greyhound tonight. I'll tell you what we'll do. We'll put together all the best recommendations. In the final hour, we will put all these up on a graphic. We're going to send these to Reggie. And I think we'll make the decision on the Friday night show. We'll think about it overnight. We'll come back Friday night and announce the name of the Greyhound. By the way, let's put up the photo of that dog one more time. You have to look at that dog, Tim. Does that look like a winner? That dog looks like a winner.
0: Yes. Looks like a dog who embraces the stink.
1: This dog is going to be a winner in West Virginia. At the Wheeling Greyhound Track and the Tri-State Greyhound Track. So keep the dog names coming. By the way, Cam Switler trying to get out of a mini jam here in the fourth in this Yankees-Red Sox game. Leadoff runner on, and I believe we're going to have a pop out. Oh, no, that's going to drop.
0: Ooh, that's a double. Ground rule double there for the old Red Sox. We'll update you on what's happening at Fenway Park. People need to know. A Yankees update.

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11: Alongside Matt Humans, I'm Tim Murray. As we went to break, Matt, the Boston Red Sox got a fortunate hit, a ground rule double, just a little Texas leaguer that bounced into the stands in fair territory, from fair territory into the stands. So 2-0, Schlittler, Cam Schlittler in the jam, and he gets out of it. High heat, strikeout, and 2-0 remains the score heading to the fifth at Fenway Park.
12: High heat could be the name of a baseball talk show, couldn't it?
11: I think it is.
12: I know it is. We're trying to name a Greyhound tonight. By the way, we have some amazing suggestions. I can't wait to get until we compile the
11: and
12: best
11: apparently
12: ones.
11: Apparently people are just tweeting Reggie by themselves. So.
12: No, I think we got a compilation because I've got some people tweeting me only. I think some people are tweeting you and me, some people just tweeting Reggie, but we'll get all the names gathered, and we'll put up the best on the screen in the final hour of the show. So I love this. Always wanted to name a greyhound or a horse. We're going to get a chance to name a greyhound tonight, and everybody plays a part in this. One of the suggestions is VSiN Primetime.
11: Simple enough.
12: Not bad.
11: I don't hate it. Huh? I don't hate it.
12: Cam Smitler tonight, 4 innings, 3 hits, 1 walk, 7 strikeouts, 64 pitches through 4. He's been in a little bit of trouble in 3 of the 4 innings, so I feel fortunate right now on the Smitler side for the Yankees to have a 2-0 lead headed to the 5th. And by the way, the live line has really ballooned here with Smitler getting out of trouble there. Yankees now minus 507. This is a DraftKings. Take back on the Red Sox is plus 328.
11: You know, I'm not going to pretend to be a – I wish we had Jeff Sherman on right now, but I'm curious what the thought would be here. So Japan and Sweden are tied 1-1, right?
12: Mm-hmm.
11: At this point, Japan would need to score, I believe, 3 more goals in order to get to surpass the Netherlands for the top spot in Group F. At this point, a tie secures them as the number 2 seed, and Sweden gets into the knockout stage as well.
12: Right.
11: Minus 125 on the draw live. Is that? I feel like that's an interesting play right now between Japan and Sweden because.
12: Oh, wait a minute. We got a Japan player down. He's faking a knee injury.
11: I don't know.
12: Huh?
11: I'm just thinking that
12: you're thinking out loud.
11: I don't know.
12: Maybe we'll get some feedback from someone else who's trying to live bet this game as we speak. I don't know. Is there any sort of flaw in that scenario? Because you don't want to put a big live bet on it and say, "Oh, well, I didn't think about that part."
11: Yeah. So I'm putting out a couple feelers, but as you think about things from a live standpoint, the draw has now moved to minus 140 live, so it's shifting as we speak, but. I feel like Sweden at this point, I mean, I guess Sweden could try to go for it and try to win the group, but yeah, I kind of think the draw is not a bad look here live.
12: Bet it. Fire away, Tim.
11: Why not, Matt? I'm a footy enthusiast. What can I say?
12: I want you to fire on this draw. You know what? We're in the 72nd minute. You're almost there. You probably got 25 minutes. To go. By the way, I wanted to show you the comparison.
11: I did get a text back from someone that I respect. He said, pricey, but he does think it ends in a draw. So take that for what you will. I don't know if I'll get down on it, but yeah, maybe a look.
12: Don't think about it too long. Yeah. Your price is going to keep going up. You going to bet it or not?
11: I'm going to try to bet. Yeah, I'm going to bet it. See if I can get down here. We also are doing live television right now.
12: Well, I'm going to give you an update here on the Yankees Red Sox and also show you the comparison. So Novig is one of the prediction markets, best place you can really bet baseball right now. From what I've seen, I actually saw a line last week on Novig pregame that was minus 108 and plus 107 on the other side. It means Novig, NOVIG.com. So right now, if you're watching the Yankees Red Sox, Yankees are up 2-0. We're in the 5th. At DraftKings, the live line is Yankees minus 392, Red Sox plus 268. At Novig, that is Yankees minus 388, Red Sox plus 344. Look how tight that money line straddle is. Now minus 365 plus 344. That's about as tight as it gets on a big money line like that. And we have 2 outs here in the top of the 5th with the Yankees up. Anyway, we've talked a lot about prediction markets at VSiN lately, and it's going to be more talked about, obviously, during football season, but a lot of people need to get accustomed to how to use this. If you're playing baseball and you're in a state where you can use Novig, I would highly suggest you look at it. Live line now, Yankees minus 388, Red Sox plus 355.
11: So, Matt, the NBA draft came and went. You and I were on the air on Tuesday. Before we kind of dive into the teams that we think really came out on top, we didn't have a chance, as we signed off, to very briefly we had a chance to talk at the Rookie of the Year odds. Early thoughts on Rookie of the Year odds. Boozer's your favorite. Peterson and DeBanza around 4-1. Acuff 450. Stop there or continue? As we have the odds up here on the screen.
12: I'm going to stick with what I said Tuesday night. Darius Acuff, and I think you can find as high as plus 550 out there because there's so much competition for this award. And I'm not saying I'm going to bet it, but if I were to bet it, and, you know, this is one of those bets you make now and you got to wait so many months to cash it, and it's really such a tight, tough race that I'm not jumping in on this. But if I were, I would bet Acuff at around 5-1 odds. I think he's going to obviously be handed the keys to that Kings offense. He's going to get plenty of scoring opportunities. He's not known for his defense. He's known for buckets, and he's going to put up numbers. I don't want to bet the favorite, and I'm going to look a little bit down the board at a point guard who's going to have a chance to put up really big numbers in that Sacramento offense. So give me a Darius Acuff of about 5-1. How about you?
11: I did two radio hits today. I said I would bet Darius Acuff. He's going to have the ball in his hands. I mean, look at the difference between the top three guys there. The offense is going to run through Darius Acuff. And they are, from all reports, Matt, they went into this process saying, we want you to be the guy for this offense. Now, they still have Sabonis, who's a really good player, and he's going to certainly get his. But I think Cam Boozer's the rightful favorite, especially when they inevitably get off of Ja Morant. It's a completely changing of the guard down there. He's going to fill up the stat sheet. So I have no issues, but I'm not ready to bet on Cameron Boozer right now.
12: I think Boozer's the right favorite, but at the same time, you're getting twice the odds or more twice the odds on Acuff.
11: Yeah, and that's why I think Acuff is the best bet right now amongst the favorites, especially if you can get a little juicier at plus 500, plus 550, as you alluded to. The one that is kind of curious to me is Braden Burries. I have no idea what the Bucks are going to look like this year.
12: Well, I like the 50-1 price.
11: The 50-1 price on a team that's going to be incredibly young. Mm-hmm. And, Matt, what do those odds go to if Tyler Hero gets traded? Now, the belief right now is that Tyler Hero is going to be on this roster, but he's only got 1 year left. And according to all reports out there, there are teams who are legitimately interested in Tyler Hero. And if you're the Bucks, you are a team that doesn't own your first-round pick next year because that's been traded to Portland, so you don't really care what happens this year. And you have this unique situation of the odds being what they are for the draft lottery. I think if you're looking for a flyer, I think Burries is interesting at 50-1 because of the uncertainty of what that roster will look like in Milwaukee. But I will have a bet on Darius Acuff. Now, here's the interesting thing, Matt. Every year, there are overreactions in 2 weeks when the NBA comes to town and one of these guys inevitably, maybe multiple of these guys will go off for 25, right? Go off for 30. You see that, this guy. There's always an overreaction to the summer league. So I'm curious to see what type of odd shifts happen. And it could happen with Darius Acuff. Acuff could be one of those guys that goes off for 30 in one of these summer league games.
12: You know, and a couple of these guys on this board are probably going to have injuries and miss a significant number of games. You just never know how these things are going to play out. You look at it on paper, and the way it plays out in reality often can be a lot different. But what I like to do with golf tournaments is what I would probably do here. Play one shorter price, one guy who's among the favorites or a mid-range shot, right? Mm-hmm. And then you play one long shot. Sometimes you might play two long shots. Acuff would definitely be the shorter odds player that I would play here at about 5-1. If I were to play a long shot, Braden Burries would be the guy at 50-1, and definitely shop around too. You might be able to find a better number than 50-1 out there on Burries. These numbers are just now going up.
11: Yep.
12: And again, the Bucks, I think you made some good points, and I was thinking about this as well. They're total rebuild mode, right? And Burries is going to be a guy who's also going to have a chance to put up numbers in that Milwaukee offense. So, it's kind of like the golf analogy. When you're looking for a longer shot, who's live? Nate Ament is probably not live.
11: Right.
12: Kareem Lopez, probably not live. Keaton Wagler, surrounded by a bunch of better players, I don't think he's live. Burries could be, because he might end up being the best player on that Bucks team. You never know.
11: Certainly is possible. 1-1 is the score, Japan and Sweden. Matt, I am in on the draw. So hopefully we get this one home, and hopefully when we come back from break, Sweden hasn't made it 2-1.
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11: It is VSiN Primetime. I've now got a soccer sweat going on here. 84 minutes in, Matt, we've got the live draw, Japan and Sweden, minus 140, I think minus 140 was what I got in at. So let's see how this one ends here between Japan and Sweden. A draw means both teams move on to the knockout stage. If Sweden gets the win, they would hop Japan and be the number two squad out of Group F. Netherlands looking like they will win Group F as they lead 3-1 now over Tunisia in the 86th minute. Team USA will get Turkey tonight. No Christian Pulisic in the starting lineup. Will he play? We will find out later. We'll play a little Christian Pulisic sound here later on in the show. That game going to get started at 10 Eastern. Sweden-Japan still going on. But, Matt, we were discussing the NBA draft. And, you know, you and I, as much as we love college basketball, were intrigued by the Golden State Warriors getting Jaxel Lendenborg with the 11th pick.
12: I love the pick. I had him ranked my fifth best player on the draft board. He's going to turn 24 years old during the season. A lot of people would look at that in the NBA and say, ah, he's too old. That's a negative. I think it's great. You're getting a guy who's plenty experienced, who can play both ends of the floor, play all over the floor, by the way. He can play almost five spots. And I think that was a perfect pick for the Golden State Warriors.
11: So let's hear from ESPN's Tim Legler on the Warriors getting the Michigan star.
17: That was my – so the way I looked at it was I wanted to come up with, like, my favorite pick 1 through 10, my favorite 11 through 20, and my favorite 21 through 30. So in the 11 to 20 range, that's my favorite pick. I said that on the broadcast last night. They had to be ecstatic that he was there because – and that was about his range, but, you know, you never know. I just think if you're Golden State and you're sitting there and you're going, man, you know, they're in that mode where, like, you don't have time to pick a 19-year-old.
18: Right.
17: And hope that you can turn him into something in 3 years. You don't have time. And they hope that they could do that with Kuminga. And look how that turned out. I mean, and I still like with Kuminga, and he ended up in a better place for him. But my point is, they don't have time for that. They've got Steph Curry here at the end, Draymond Green at the end, Jimmy Butler, like whenever he returns and comes back near the end. You need a guy that can play now. That means you need some polish and some maturity, some size on the wing, which was a desperate need for them because they always play these small wings.
18: Yeah.
17: They got all of that. This guy is advanced. He's older. He's ready. Opening night, plug and play. This guy's in your rotation, and he's going to be an effective player immediately.
12: High praise there from Tim Legler on the Warriors draft pick of Jaxel Lendenborg, and pretty much same things I was saying when Jaxel was drafted by Golden State a couple of nights ago. That's one of my favorite picks of the draft, and I think the Warriors got to be thrilled that he fell to that spot.
11: I agree. I wouldn't play him 20-1 to win Rookie of the Year.
12: No. That's a totally different discussion. This is a player you're drafting who's going to help the Warriors win.
11: No, I know.
12: He's not going to win Rookie of the Year, I wouldn't think. But, you know, as a team that feels like the window is not shut yet, they can still win in the West, I think Lindenborg's the guy who's going to help you immediately.
11: Yeah. One of my favorite selections as well. Matt, if you look at the halls, and maybe it's Oklahoma City, as you mentioned, who would you say if there was a team that you'd have to single out? Actually, before we get to that, let's update folks on what's happening at Fenway Park. Right. It is now a 2-2 game. And while we were listening to that clip from Tim Legler, you were disgusted by the Yankees defense.
12: The Yankees definitely don't have Brooks Robinson playing third base tonight. What an embarrassment. It was a ground ball hit to third base, went right through his legs, right through his legs. I mean, a little leaguer would make a better effort than that. It probably should have been an inning-ending double play. Instead, the Red Sox got a rally, and now the Red Sox have tied the game at two. Just embarrassing defense on behalf of the Yankees. Right there, they've got two errors tonight, and now we have a tie game. I thought that price was getting way too high because when this gets to the point where the Yankees have to go to the bullpen, even if they got a two-run lead, a two-run lead's not safe. This bullpen can blow up in a hurry. The defense behind Schwitler has been sloppy tonight, and the Yankees, who were once minus 507, now minus 107 at DraftKings. And the Red Sox have actually flipped to the favorites, as he should be with the runner on second and two outs here in the bottom of the fifth.
11: Things getting interesting in the nation's capital, Matt. Surprise, surprise, the Nats bullpen looking not too good. Bases loaded. Bryce Harper, the former National, at the plate right now. 5-2 is the score. Matt, what does the live odds look like here? Usually a little bit ahead of where we're at watching this game from a television standpoint. This is quite the spot for Mitchell Parker out of the Nats bullpen in a three-run lead, but Bryce Harper at the plate.
12: With Harper at the plate, the live number is Nationals minus 328, Phillies plus 235.
11: Mm.
12: For where we stand right here. And Yankees, Red Sox still tied at 2, Red Sox minus 128. So we'll see. Red Sox not done with this rally yet. Runner on second and a 3-1 count with two outs. Schlittler, not that sharp tonight. Like I said from the start, what do you have, a Greyhound name?
11: No, I don't have a Greyhound name. I have more errors by the Mets. How about...
12: We got three by the Yankees tonight. How many do we have by the Mets?
11: Two, and they had a fielding error on a Alex Bregman double, and that has really allowed things to open up. So Freddie Peralta tonight has allowed three runs, Matt. None of them earned. So it is 3-0 Cubs over the Mets, all unearned runs after last night's disaster. The New York Mets just find different ways to look like an absolute clown show. They're about to be 13 games under 500. Did you see the fans were turning on Devin Williams yesterday? Is Matt?
12: Red Sox Yankee turned update. On a Schlittler fastball, and it's going to be 4-2 Red Sox. Again, a routine ground ball that could have been an inning-ending double play goes through the legs of the third baseman, and before you know it, the Red Sox got four runs this inning. I sensed this tonight that it was not going to be a good outing for Schlittler at Fenway Park, and everything has fallen apart on him here in the fifth inning tonight. No thanks to the Yankee defense, which has now has three errors tonight.
11: You know, Caleb Durbin, who really had gotten off to a brutal start with the Red Sox. Remember, he was third in Rookie of the Year voting last year with the Brewers, traded for Kyle Harrison.
12: Yeah.
11: And Kyle Harrison obviously has been terrific this year for the Milwaukee Brewers. Durbin, not so much, but he's getting hot here as of late, and right there adds to it with a two-run blast off of Cam Schlittler. Matt, Bryce Harper just walked. It is now 5-3, and the go-ahead run is on base for the Philadelphia Phillies, and that number is down to plus 155 right now as they go to the bullpen. Phillies still dogs, understandably so, but man, if you're looking for some action, knowing how terrible this Nats bullpen is, that might not be the worst look in the world to look at the Phillies live here as they still have the bases loaded and only one out.
12: You know, meanwhile, I'm trying to figure out here, that ball to the third base went right through Ahmed Rosario's legs, and I believe was scored an error.
11: Oh.
12: And the Red Sox up 4-0, and Schlittler in the box score has four earned runs. How can all those runs be earned if that runner got on by error?
11: Was there two outs?
12: Huh?
11: Was there two outs when that homer was hit?
12: Yeah.
11: Oh. They must have not called it an error.
12: Oh. It says an error in the box score.
11: Hmm.
12: That should not be an earned run. In fact, it should. Anyway, not sure what's going on. We can't hear the game in here, but some sort of odd scoring decision. That had to be an error. Went right through his legs. Like a little leaguer should have made that play. But like I said, that's the Yankees got some little leaguers in the infield.
11: Yeah, it says, I mean, looking at the box score right now, it says scored on an error. So yeah. If the Caleb Durbin homer came with two outs, that should be, those should be unearned runs.
12: Right.
11: By the way, the Japan goalie just made an incredible save to keep this game at 1-1. Sweden has had all sorts of opportunities here. And the Japan goalie, I deserve to send you a thank you note if we get this game to be a tie. He has made a couple of great saves in this extra time. Watch this save right here on the corner, Matt. Deflects it right up by the goal. Wow.
12: That would have been a tough beat, too, because you're in extra time. There's only about 3 minutes left in this game, right?
11: Yeah, so Japan is holding on for dear life right now to try to get the number two spot in Group F. If you had any futures pre-World Cup on the Group F winner, the Netherlands, go ahead and cash it. They win 3-1 over Tunisia. They are your Group F winner, barring three goals by Japan in the final 4 minutes. I'm going to go ahead and say that's probably not going to happen. 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
23: My name is Erica. My son, Kaysen, is a patient at Shriners Children. My oldest called me and said, Kaysen got burnt. I said, how bad is it? 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
11: Sometimes you win and sometimes you don't bet and you're mad about it. And that is a situation that is unfolding in the nation's capital. Alongside Matt Humans, I'm Tim Murray. Matt, we do have a winner. Japan and Sweden play to a draw. All right, live betting comes home. World Cup, baby! I'm back! I'm ready to get some winners later tonight. And thank you to Japan's goalie who just made some outrageous saves in extra in the injury time there to make it a 1-1 draw. So Japan finishes second in Group F, and Sweden also advances with the point there as well. But, Matt, let's go to the nation's capital, where it has been a disaster for the Nats bullpen. Shockingly, Mitchell Parker comes in out of the bullpen, single, single, walk, walk. And right now we've got a 5-5 game, bases loaded, two outs for the Nationals. And we were talking about this last hour, saying, you know, might not be the worst thing in the world to jump in on the Phillies live. When the bases were loaded and Bryce Harper was up, what was the price? It was like plus 250.
12: Yeah, there might have been plus 238, plus 250, right around that range. And you were thinking about making that
11: bet, weren't you? I didn't make the bet. And then Harper got walked. They went to the bullpen, gave us another opportunity at like plus 140. Didn't do it again, and now it's 5-5. Look, Nats offense is pretty potent. They still could win this game. Christopher Sanchez off the hook for a loss, as his night was 5 runs, 7 hits, 6 strikeouts. Matt, let's go back to, because people have been asking for Yankee updates, let's go back to Fenway Park. We were wondering what was going on with the live box score. It has since corrected itself. None of those runs are earned against Cam Schlittler.
12: He's trip on that name.
11: We got it easy. The dump pump ready back there.
12: I practiced that many times. Schlittler. Remember the old beer, Schlitz?
11: Oh, I do.
12: Remember Schlitz?
11: I think I had a Schlitz sign in my dorm room.
12: I didn't think Schlittler was going to be very sharp tonight, but the Yankees' defense even worse behind him. Yankees' 3 errors tonight. Ahmed Rosario lets that ground ball go right through his legs. And there's no way those runs could have been earned. And I'm looking at the ESPN.com box score, and it's got 4 runs, 4 earned runs. I said, there's no way. That's not possible. Well, it's been corrected. Now, Schlittler threw 5. He's allowed 4 runs, 0 earned runs, 9 strikeouts, 92 pitches. That's going to be the end of the night, I believe, for Schlittler at the 92-pitch mark. That's the thing. Yankees have a lot of injuries right now. I understand that. Bubble Boy is putting out some questionable lineups. He's got a bullpen.
11: He could have a greyhound named after him.
12: He might. That's going to be one of our top name candidates later tonight. In the middle of Schlittler's jam he was in there, the camera switches to Boone in the dugout. What's he doing? He's got bubble gum all over his face. He's blowing popping a bubble. Anyway, Yankees down 4-2, and that's one thing. When you get to this Yankees bullpen, you definitely have to. These prices can be way too high. Like I mentioned, the Yankees, even with Schlittler still in the game and leading 2-0, were minus 507. That's not much of a lead the way he was pitching tonight, and that price was too high. Now it's Red Sox minus 710.
11: Wow.
12: Yankees plus 450. This game has turned around in a hurry. Again, if you're betting live, the trickiest part is always deciding when to jump in, right? When you're going to pull the trigger. You were debating on that draw. You kept debating. It's like, either you're going to bet, you're not going to bet. You got to do it.
11: Especially in something like soccer, there's no break. I guess there's the hydration break, but there's really no break. So the longer you wait, especially if you're betting something like the draw, that number is going to keep creeping up and up and up.
12: Right.
11: Thankfully, was able to bet it and get some luck from the Japan goalie there. But, yeah, no, you're right. Yeah, the longer you wait, you think long, you think wrong, right, Matt?
12: That's what they say, Tim. we're in D.C., by the way. Wild game tonight. Washington Nationals were up 5-0 on Christopher Sanchez, now 5-5. And it's more like a pick'em game now. Washington around minus 130. Phillies plus 105. That's at DraftKings. Also around baseball, Rangers lead the Blue Jays 6-3 in Toronto. Big price on that one. Live total 10.5 in the seventh inning. Cubs 3-0 over the Mets in the sixth. Cubs minus 1,000. Live total 5.5 at Citi Field in the sixth inning tonight. And that's pretty much it. Light baseball card in MLB.
11: But it has been a rather entertaining baseball card, especially with the Nationals bullpen implosion here. We are less than an hour away from USA and Turkey, and we've seen a little bit of line movement in this game. But before we get to the announcement and the line movement, let's hear from Captain America, Christian Pulisic. He talked to, I believe it was Jenny Dell from, no, not Jenny Dell. Who's the Fox reporter?
12: Carly Lloyd? I don't know.
11: He talked to Fox.
12: I thought, you know what? It's Jenny Taft.
11: That's right. Jenny Taft.
12: They
11: yes.
12: call her the All-American Girl.
11: That's right.
12: Right.
11: Yeah. Jenny Dell was with CBS. But Jenny Taft chatted with Christian Pulisic. He gave an update on his health status.
0: Yeah, I'm feeling great. I think the team's feeling great. I've been able to join the team in the last few days, and I'm feeling healthy and ready to go for this game.
1: Would you say you've been 100% in training the last couple of days?
0: Yeah, I would say so. I would say definitely yesterday I felt very close, and I would say 100%, yeah.
11: Well, he's 100%, but he's not starting tonight. He is not in the starting lineup for the United States. Also, Malik Tillman not in the starting lineup, Matt. Four players who have yellow cards are out tonight, which makes sense. You get another yellow, you get suspended, no reason to play this evening. And we've seen a little bit of line movement here on that double chance discussion that play or the plus 1.5 goals for Turkey A. That has now moved to minus 109 here at Circa. So you could have got plus 108. Lineups came out. It is now minus 109. We do have some best bets to look at here for Turkey A and the United States, less than an hour away. Me and Stormy going head-to-head tonight. Stormy of Money Moves. We won our last battle against Money Moves, didn't we?
12: Easily. This is bad news for Stormy.
11: I am on Turkey plus a half goal. I bet it at minus 102. Closing line value, Matt. It's all that matters in the world. And she is on the United States money line. Luke, producer Luke of Follow the Money, he is on the same bet that Canadian kid Ian Cameron is on, which is both teams to score, BTTS, as the kids like to say, mm-hmm. and over 2.5 goals. Malcolm Bamford, he is on both teams to score and over 2.5 goals as well. That seems to be a pretty popular play. So a couple of bets for tonight between USA and Turkey A, as that game will start at 10 o'clock Eastern. The other game...
12: Is it pronounced Turkey A or is it still Turkey? It's spelled Turkey A, T-U-R-K-I-Y-E.
11: I believe it is. Okay. I believe it is.
12: It sounds changed the pronunciation too?
11: Yeah.
12: Okay. Well, at the start of the show, you called it Turkey.
11: I did.
12: And now you're calling it Turkey A.
11: That is correct. But now trying to be right.
12: Okay.
11: I'm trying to be right. Paraguay and Australia, plus 135 on the draw, plus 160 for, I believe, Paraguay and Australia at plus 320. That game coming up at 10 o'clock Eastern as well. So two games still left in the World Cup, both games in Group D. The United States has clinched Group D. They will play Bosnia in the knockout round on July 1st, next week out in Santa Clara. All right, let's update you elsewhere across the world of baseball here on this evening. The New York Mets showing some life, Matt. They've scored a couple of runs here in their showdown against the Cubs. Matthew Boyd went four and two-thirds today, four hits, four walks, four strikeouts, and the bullpen here for the Cubs has given up a couple of runs. A two-run homer just hit a little while ago for the New York Mets to cut the deficit down to 3-2. So will we see some life from the New York Mets against the Chicago Cubs? Right now the live line still has the Cubs pretty heavy favorites at minus 241 against the New York Mets. Any interest, Matt, in the Yankees live here?
12: No, I think they had their chance there. And the ground ball that went through Rosario's legs really blew things open there. I was actually thinking about betting the Red Sox before that. And, you know, we're talking about timing and live betting, and that's when the floodgates broke open there. So the time to bet the Red Sox was there. I did not pull the trigger. I'm definitely not coming back with the Yankees. I don't like this New York bullpen, and I believe the Red Sox are going to win this game. So
11: we will get a little more in-depth preview of tonight's USA game with Sebastian Salazar coming up at the bottom of the hour. Also curious to get his thoughts on the big showdown tomorrow between Norway and France, with Mbappe and Haaland for Norway. So curious to get his perspective on those matches. He'll join us coming up at the bottom of the hour. But Matt, the VSiN NFL betting guide is out. We went through a couple of your best bets on Tuesday night. Let's dive through a couple more of your previews. We'll do that on the other side of the break as we're counting down the days to the start of the NFL season, as well as the college football season. Saw that Jeff Benson here at Circa put up win totals. DraftKings, our buddy Matt Grill, has some win totals up as well. And Matt Grill, actually the latest guest on the VSiN College Football Betting Podcast.
12: Matt Grill?
11: Matt Grill. We went in-depth on his power ratings.
12: For you.
11: Thank you. I appreciate that.
12: Had great guests on that podcast all summer. I'm not coming back till August.
11: I know. I don't ask. I know Matt Newman's time frame. So when he's ready, he will be on the podcast.
12: For those who want to know, Jeff Benson did tweet this out today at Circus Sports. NFL regular season stat leaders are up now. Passing yards, rushing yards, receiving yards, interceptions thrown. I know a lot of people like to bet those markets, and you want to bet them before the numbers move. Those numbers went up this afternoon. This morning, actually.
11: Yeah. Let's get into a little NFL talk. We'll also, of course, keep you updated on what's happening across Major League Baseball. Bottom of the hour, we'll chat with Sebastian Salazar, get you a preview of USA and Turkey.
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11: Coming up in 15 minutes, we will get an update and preview of USA, Turkey, as well as take a look at the matches tomorrow in the World Cup. We do have some knockout round updates to let you know about. We will have Brazil versus Japan and Morocco versus Netherlands. So Alex Blowers, who has been doing great work for us at VSiN during the World Cup, one of his best bets was Morocco to reach the round of 16. Can't imagine he's thrilled about the matchup for Morocco against the Netherlands, but We'll see how it plays out. And I actually tailed Alex on that, so I will make sure to send him angry tweets if the Netherlands does beat Morocco. United States will have Christian Pulisic available, but he is not in the starting lineup tonight. It is certainly a limited starting lineup. We'll get more specifics on that coming up in less than 15 minutes. Matt, before we talk a little NFL, we have a unique opportunity here tonight because our buddy, Reggie Vegas on Twitter, ReggieVegas1, has given us and our audience the unique opportunity to name a Greyhound. So once again, Reggie put out on social media today, I'm asking Matt Humans and the great audience of VSiN Primetime, thanks for the shout-out, Reggie, to submit their names for this male racing pup partnered with myself and, what is it, Sires Inc., Michael Strickland. He's headed to the Tri-State Greyhound Track Casino soon to begin his racing career. The best name will be chosen by Matt, and the dog will race under that name his entire career. Woo! It's a lot of pressure. Name must be no more than 16 letters, including spaces. The name must be tasteful, and the use of the word the, junior, senior, 1-2, not allowed. Good luck. Matt, do we have some updates?
12: We do. We have plenty of submissions here.
11: Look at that dog.
12: That's a good-looking dog.
11: He's ready to win some races.
12: Reggie's got a winner right there. I think that the dog's going to tear it up in West Virginia. Okay, so we've got, let's see, 1, 2, 3, 4, 5, 6. I've narrowed it down to the best 11
11: okay.
12: right now, but we still have plenty of time. We're going to keep this open for at least one more hour. At the end of tonight's show, we'll put up the top names, top candidates. We'll think about this overnight, let Reggie look over the list, and then we'll name the dog on the Friday night show. Bubble Boy Boone is one of the names.
11: Do you like just Bubble Boy or Bubble Boy Boone?
12: Well, we had both sent in. One sent in Bubble Boy and somebody else sent in Bubble Boy Boone. So I just put in Bubble Boy Boone.
11: Well, people, if you just name the dog Bubble Boy, they might think it's named after Seinfeld. So maybe you're being more specific right. If you say Bubble Boy Boone.
12: I put Bubble Boy Boone.
11: Bubble Boy Boone.
12: I'm going to guess. By the way, it's got a limit of 16 characters, right. including spaces. That comes out to 15.
11: Close.
12: Maybe there's a dog out there named Bubble Boy already.
11: Yeah.
12: But I can guarantee there's never been a dog named Bubble Boy Boone, right?
11: There's no way.
12: No chance.
11: What else we got?
12: You know what? This one I mentioned earlier, if we decide to go with our show, we could go with VSiN Primetime.
11: I do like that.
12: You know, they call Vegas Sin City. How about VSiN City?
11: My worry is that the track announcer will call it VSiN. I want it to be VSiN Primetime around the corner.
12: Reggie's going to have to talk to the track announcer in West Virginia. I'm sure he knows him, so he'll say, look, man, this is VSiN, not VSiN.
11: Yeah.
12: Also, Dave Ross, Boss Dog, is one of the submissions.

0: Team Ginger, but that's not a ginger dog. So that would be me and Will Hill's dog, Team Ginger. All right, Matt, you wrote up.
1: We could name one after Doug Kazarian and call it Betting Bully.
0: Ooh, I do like that. Put that on the list, Betting Bully. Yeah, I did Embrace the Stink. We had to change that because I didn't read the rules. So Stink Embracer, Off and Running. Off and Running could be a good one. Oh, is there no and? Can we not say and?
1: How about the Boston Strangler?
0: Eh.
1: Yeah, probably not going to get
0: too aggressive. Too aggressive.
1: Get away with
0: yeah,
1: that one.
0: I don't like that one.
1: How about...
0: Yeah. Think about it before you say it, man. Think about it before you say it.
1: Okay.
0: All right, World Cup preview coming up, bottom of the hour. But, Matt, speaking of previews, our NFL betting guide is out. We talked about some of your best bets over in that particular breakdown recently. I want to look at the NFC West. You have a best bet on the Arizona Cardinals to go under their win total. Hardest schedule in the entire NFL. What else? How did you handicap the top three teams in that NFC West, the Niners, the Rams, and the defending Super Bowl champion Seattle Seahawks?
1: Well, I mean, there's so much to talk about in this division, no way we can get through it in this many minutes, but I'll just give you a capsule of it. I mean, this division last season went down to two classic games, really instant classics in Seattle, one in December, one in the playoffs, and the Seahawks won both of them. 38-37 in overtime in week 16. That was an officiating fiasco that night that allowed the Seahawks to get away with that win. And then 31-27 in the NFC title game where the Seattle defense came up with the big stop on Matthew Stafford. You come back this season, really you have, you can make an argument, you got three of the top five power-rated teams in the NFL in the same division.
0: Sure.
1: You know, whether you want to wait, I ranked the Rams one, Seahawks 2, 49ers right there, either number five or number six. But most handicappers are going to have, let's say, three of the top six teams in the NFL out of this division or three of the top seven. To me, it comes down to the additions the Rams have made on defense, right? What they picked up. Matthew Stafford can still get it done at age 38, but you look at this defensive line with the addition, obviously, of Myles Garrett. And even if Aaron Donald does not return from retirement, you got Kobe Turner, Braden Fisk, Puna Ford, Byron Young there with Myles Garrett. And then the changes that the Rams have made with the trades, the Trent McDuffie trade, right? They've really strengthened this defense.
0: Leap them picks.
1: When you look at what were the weaknesses of the Rams, there were some on defense last year. And I think they've done a nice job of plugging those holes. So there's no doubt the Rams are power rated number one. Seattle's going to be right there at number two or number three. And then the 49ers, is that defense still elite? That's a big question mark for me with the San Francisco defense. Tim, only seven starters remain from that 49ers Super Bowl team 3 years ago. And it's a much different team. I'm not sure if the defense is still elite. Now, there's some question marks for me there. But I will say this, as far as the Arizona Cardinals, when I talk about their win total being 4.5 and under minus 145, typically don't like to play under the lowest totals, but 145 here at Circa is a fair price. This team is probably going to go 0-6 in this division again this year. And you look at the first 13 games on the schedule and you say, where is Arizona going to find a win? So it's a three-horse race, and the Rams are definitely the favored horse coming out of the gate.
0: Three-dog race?
1: It's a three-dog race, and the Rams
0: We're
1: are definitely
0: talking
1: the favorite dog.
0: Tonight.
1: It is.
0: The
1: it's
0: NFL,
1: all about the dogs tonight.
0: The NFL betting guide is out right now over at VSiN.com. We've got a football special running, $175. You get everything we have to offer as a VSiN Pro subscriber, including our guide, the NFL betting guide. The college football betting guide will be out before you know it. Matt, have you gotten your assignments for the college guide yet?
1: I'm speaking with our editor, Adam Burke, about that last night and today, trying to get those things figured out. I will be putting together a college football top 50.
0: Ooh, top 50.
1: Going to expand it from top 25 to top 50 this year. And I think last year I had Indiana number 12 going into the season.
0: It's crazy, man.
1: But this the one thing about the college football guide, the NFL guide, I can tell you from the perspective of being a writer and a researcher, handicapper, there is so much more work that goes into college football. Sometimes the NFL, you can do this stuff in your sleep, right? You know what the teams are going to be. There's very few changes. College football, most of these teams look entirely new.
0: 138 teams.

0: I mean, and then you think about college basketball. Good luck.
1: I don't want to think about that yet.
0: By the way, Matt Grill from DraftKings gave me his top power-rated teams. He's got Ohio State 1, Notre Dame and Indiana tied for second, Oregon 4. He's actually got Texas Tech down at, or excuse me, Texas down at 6. He's a little bit lower on Texas than most.
1: Okay.
0: So a little lower than Texas. Still top 6 power rated, but he has Ohio State 1, Ohio State, Notre Dame. He said a point and a half.
1: Where's he got Indiana?
0: Tied for second with Notre Dame.
1: Oh, he's got Indiana that high.
0: Yeah. Not gonna let Kurt Cignetti get away with it again. By the way, check that out. Really good conversation with Matt Grill in the latest episode of the VSiN College Football Betting Podcast. Team USA, Matt, who's in? Who's out? What should we expect from the Americans against Turkey? Sebastian Salazar will join us next.
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8: 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Always faithful. 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
0: Alongside Matt Humans, I'm Tim Murray. 5-5 the score in the nation's capital, Phillies and Nationals. The Nationals bullpen coughing one up. Kyle Schwarber leads off the top of the ninth with a single, so the go-ahead run on base for the Philadelphia Phillies. Matt, we've got World Cup action still to come tonight. Lots of energy outside of SoFi Stadium as the United States gets ready to finish off Group D play against Turkey. And to help us break it down is Sebastian Salazar. He's been a friend of the show here throughout the World Cup. Unique situation, obviously, tonight, Sebastian. And, boy, this is if you spent thousands of dollars to go to this game tonight, it's a bit of a disappointment because the expectation was, you know, the group would be on the line. U.S. has played well. Obviously, Turkey has not. What do you expect in this game? And I guess update the folks on who's in and who's out for the United States as they get ready to play their final game of group play.
10: Yeah, I mean, I guess first things first, we should say you shouldn't be too disappointed, right? The U.S. took care of business. They won their first two games. They clinched the group. They did what they needed to do. But what that allows here is for the manager, Mauricio Pochettino, to really rotate his 11, focus on the potential round of 32 matchup, and make sure that he goes into that full strength. What that means is resting some critical players. Of course, we know the injury issue with Christian Pulisic. He's not in the starting lineup today. But there's also a bunch of guys and really critical players, four critical players who were on yellow cards. Should they receive a yellow card in today's game, they would be suspended for the round of 32. So that could be massive. You're not going to see the likes of Tyler Adams, Falerin Balogun, a bunch of others who are very critical to this team. Chris Richards, another player in the back line who's carrying a yellow card. So we see nine changes from the team that we saw in the second game. But I do think it's a very interesting 11, a very dangerous 11 going forward. And if you look at the back line for the U.S., wholesale changes, not just in defense, but in goal as well, which is a little bit of a surprise. So against a team in Turkey that you're right to point out has been disappointing, is already eliminated, has effectively nothing to play for tonight, they have generated 62 shots in the two games. They just haven't been able to score. So I wonder if they're going to be able to generate some danger against a U.S. back line that's really new and hasn't played together a bunch.
1: How about Christian Pulisic? I saw a handicapper recommend the prop on him to score tonight, and I thought, is he really going to play that much? Is he going to be that aggressive if he does play? What do you expect from him?
10: Yeah, I mean, listen, there has been a discussion in the last few days, led by a lot of former players, and I think you have to, you know, listen to those guys for what it's worth, about playing Christian Pulisic in this game. The obvious thought is it's a muscular injury. How could you risk your best player? Why would you do that if you're Mauricio Pochettino and everything's decided? What the guys point out to is that the World Cup format has changed. Because of the extended format, you're no longer playing every 3 to 4 days. Now you're playing every 6 days. So if Christian Pulisic misses the last two games of the group phase, and then you're not going to play him until the round of 32, you're looking at around 2 weeks of basically total off time. So a lot of people are making the case that he does need some minutes tonight in this game, maybe 20 to 30 in the end, just to get his rhythm back so that you know you're going to get the Christian Pulisic you got in the first 45 minutes against Paraguay when you get to the real moments to count in the knockout rounds in the round of 32. So I wouldn't be surprised to see him off the bench. As far as any time goal score, I think, or, you know, goal or assist, I think there's some better values, guys that are going to just be on the field more and be a little bit more dangerous because of that.
0: Sebastian Salazar, you can follow him on social media at Sebi Salazar FUT. So as for this game from a handicapping standpoint, we've heard a couple of people mention both teams to score and over 2.5 goals.
10: Yep.
0: What is your expectation, Sebastian? Do you think this is a free-flowing kind of open game tonight between the United States and Turkey?
10: Free-flowing suggests it might be pretty. You know, I mean, we got to be honest. This is, let's put the two teams in context. U.S. is already through, so they're effectively experimenting with a lot of guys. I think in attack, that works out well for you because you got a lot of guys who are trying to prove they're worthy of minutes in the knockout rounds. They're going to be trying things. In defense, I think that is a lack of continuity, and that could be really problematic. So I like the shout of both teams to score. I think Turkey has been extremely unlucky. They've created a bunch of chances, just haven't really been able to finish effectively. And I think this U.S. attack is good for a goal in this game. I do see a potential, you know, 2-1, maybe a 2-2. So, yeah, I mean, I definitely see some goals in this game. I think there's a real good chance that that both teams score, especially going back to the fact that the U.S., again, is going to their second goalie here in Matt Turner. And that's an interesting call for me. You know, Matt Freeze is not a super established international starter. Thought it might be worthy of, you know, getting him another opportunity here before the knockout rounds. But a big decision there from the manager, and one that I think, you know, could lead to some shaky moments on the back line for the U.S. So, yeah, definitely potential some you know, some value there in the over, though. It's at minus 155. You're giving up a lot.
0: You know, Sebastian, looking at the other game that's going on, Levi's Stadium, the United States will head there after this game against Turkey. They'll take on Bosnia later. But you're starting to see a lot of under money come in. Not a lot of expectation for goals. What is your expectation for Australia? Who's Australia playing, Sebastian?
10: Who's Australia playing? Paraguay. Paraguay, yeah. No, you know, this is one of those games where the draw kind of serves everybody.
0: Yep.
10: And that's one of the interesting things that kind of where you really need to be on your P's and Q's in this third game of the group phase is that some teams need a certain result, some teams absolutely have to have a win. And so the approaches can really vary, not just from team to team, but from half to half for one team or another. I think in this game, there's just some obvious value on the draw. You can see it's priced down to plus 135. You're usually not getting that on a draw, but it really serves both teams here. I mean, there's, for me, not a real conceivable way where with a draw, both of these teams don't go through. Paraguay is as a really solid third place team with 4 points. And yeah, it depends how aggressive you want to get. I like in these situations sometimes to look at draw and under 2.5. You can combine those. That way, if it's a 0-0 or a 1-1, kind of the most likely ties where the teams, you know, don't agree, but kind of at some point in the game say, all right, we're done here. I think there could be some extra value there.
0: That's plus 148 I just put together as a same-game parlay there. So under 2.5.
10: So they're not giving you much more than the draw.
0: Yeah, not too much than the draw.
1: You know, when Sebastian talks, I feel like we're listening to a character from the movie Scarface. You a fan of that movie?
10: It's just, you know, yeah, you know what it is? It's with the Latin American countries. You know, my mom's probably not watching today, but she watches everything I do. And if I say it wrong, if I say it with the wrong accent, you know, I'm going to hear about it. So if mom ain't happy.
0: Hey, you got to keep mom happy no matter what, man. You got to keep mom happy.
1: Hey, Sebastian, I read this today on the football feed. Ran it by Jeff Sherman, odds maker here, and I want to see what you think about this. Due to FIFA's new head-to-head rules, for the first time in World Cup history, we will see two teams actively wanting to lose a match. In the Austria-Algeria match on Saturday, both teams are safely through after beating Jordan due to the new head-to-head rule. However, the team that finishes second in Group J will face Spain. The team that finishes third will likely face Switzerland. Obviously, with neither team wanting to face Spain, does that mean both teams want to lose? How do you handicap this game coming up on Saturday?
10: Yeah, again, I mean, drawing the under 2.5. You know, I think a 0-0 or a 1-1 is very likely there. Of course, you know, Spain coming in as one of the pre-tournament favorites, maybe have not impressed, but you will definitely be looking to avoid them. And there's also, you know, some history here for those soccer heads who know it. In 1982, there was a game where Algeria was actually kind of the victim of a situation where Austria didn't really need to press for a win. And as a result, Algeria lost. And because of that, we now have the situation where all the group phase last games are played at the same time. So, yeah, this is, again, one of those situations like Paraguay, Australia, where neither team really needs to win, but a draw certainly could potentially serve both. And I think you see it priced that way at plus 125.
0: Sebastian, final minute with you. Norway, France, can't wait for this one. Mbappe, Haaland going head-to-head. They've been terrific. What are we expecting? Are we expecting fireworks tomorrow between Norway and France?
10: You got to wait for lineups. Got to wait for lineups. You know, with everybody through, you just don't know how it's going to be. But looking at how these two teams have played, I think it's fair to expect some goals. And I think the other thing is you talk about a team as deep as France, and even Norway with some of their attacking options, so not nearly as deep as France. France could roll out their second team and be just as lethal. So it really doesn't matter who they put out there. They will have a chance to do some damage. I would wait for lineups to come out to really feel sure about it. But one thing that tends to happen in these games, when you get a lot of rotations, that usually leads to goals. You know, great players figure it out in the attack. When there's not continuity and chemistry on the back line, you tend to see some mistakes. And so if we are going to see the rotations we expect to see with two teams through, and already having seen these attacks kind of generate so many chances, I would expect quite some goals. Both teams to score, maybe France to win, could be an interesting play there.
0: Sebastian, always appreciate it, man. And before we know it, knockout round will be starting, and we'll have you back on next week. Looking forward to it, man.
10: Let's go. USA path to a potential quarterfinal, looking better and better. So get on that now while you can.
0: There he is. Sebastian Salazar joining us courtesy of our Progressive guest line. Oh, wouldn't you know it, Matt, the Nats bullpen. You know what, the bet.
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0: Alongside Matt Humans, I'm Tim Murray. Get you updated on baseball here in just a moment. We have more thoughts to come regarding our game of the night, which will start in about 15 minutes in Los Angeles. Looking at the sports books starting to fill in behind us as they get ready for the final game for the United States in group play. And expecting a sellout here in the sports book, Matt. Expecting a sellout up at Stadium Swim. And I can only imagine as we get further along into the World Cup, if the United States continues to make a run, they will have their round of 32 game next Wednesday against Bosnia. And if they win that, July 6th, a Monday night, you and I will be on the air for that in the round of 16. And I got to imagine if we get there, that'll be a very crowded sports book on that Monday night. But don't want to put the cart before the horse as the United States and Turkey get ready to go head-to-head here in just a matter of moments. Hearing from Sebastian, felt like the bets that we see from a handful of handicappers, including our own Luke, producer of Follow the Money, as well as Ian Cameron earlier today, the both teams to score over 2.5 SGP seems to be a very popular play for this game here tonight.
1: That's interesting. If you looked at this game 2 weeks ago, what would the line have been?
0: I believe, what did Jeff Sherman say? I think it was the United States was, I think it was like USA around a pick-em minus 110.
1: Not a pick-em game 2 weeks ago. So I don't know. Look at it that way.
0: And then you've got multiple players, important players for the United States sitting out. So that's why.
1: Turkey to play?
0: That's what I did. What could possibly go wrong?
1: It seems to me like Turkey would have to be the play.
0: The double chance is up to minus 145 at DraftKings right now, and curious to see what it's moved to. Matt, that's all I care about, closing line value. Is that the name of a Greyhound, closing line value?
1: One of the submissions is CLV Gone Wild.
0: That's right. Our boy Ryan Hyatt chimed in on that one. We do have a great suggestion.
1: Don't give it away.
0: All right, we'll save that one. Really good one. Out there, but I was curious to see what the price is right now at Circa, Matt. The Turkey A plus a half goal is out to minus 126. Look at me. Soccer sharp here getting a good number, Matt. Earlier in the show, by the way, that got out to what, plus 108 or so? Mm-hmm. So the lineups come out, things shift a little bit, and that is where we sit right now. Let's hear some thoughts regarding this game and just overall thoughts. Eric Winaldi, former USA soccer, is he a legend? A soccer star?
1: I'm not gonna, first of all, I heard Landon Donovan referred to today as a USA soccer legend. I don't think there's any USA soccer legends in terms of the men's team. The women's team's got some.
0: Women's team's got plenty.
1: I don't think the men's team's got any legends.
0: Tim Howard had a legendary performance.
1: I'll just say former star.
0: Okay. Eric Winaldo.
1: I don't like to throw the word legend around when they've never won anything big. Let's just call him a former star.
0: All right, let's hear from a former star regarding Team USA if they can make a run from here.
21: When I was playing in a World Cup, we made it out of group play, and we got Brazil right out of the gates. That's not a fun trip, and we lost the game 1-0 to the eventual champion. There's no disgrace in that, but I would love to have the opportunity to be 2 or 3 more games in before you run into the likes of Brazil. They might be a little bit beat up. Circumstances might have changed, and our team might have some sort of advantage. So I think if we can get through these next couple of games healthy, I don't want to get way ahead of myself, but Bosnia-Herzegovina does not scare us. I think that that's a team that we'll beat. We'll find ourselves in the round of 16, and then all bets are off. Who knows where this might go? We might get Austria or Switzerland or something. Those are teams we can beat. So under the circumstances, if we can get to that final group, that final four, take a team to a shootout, we might end up in a final. I know that sounds crazy, guys, but that's the way this World Cup is playing out.
0: A little aggressive, but I'll take it. He played for the national team, so I'll take his mm-hmm. word for it. I'll take a look at some of the props, the futures props here in just a moment as we get ready for the United States final match of group play coming up. Looks like kickoff in about 20 minutes here, Matt, between the United States and Turkey A. But as for the World Cup and the Golden Boot, we'll see Mbappe back on the pitch tomorrow. Here's what Eric Winalda said regarding Mbappe taking home the Golden Boots at the World Cup.
21: You know, Erling Haaland is playing against, you know, France, so that makes it tough. I think he's like plus 800 right now. Balogun was like a plus 10,000. It's ridiculous. Like, there's no way you can think that he's going to be a part of that because he's going to be sitting down watching this one today. So I understand that. Harry Kane is not up there. Messi's going to drop off. So it really comes all the way back to Mbappe. Mbappe really looks like the guy that's well poised to win that. I think he was it plus 200 right now. Might be a safe bet. And to be honest, okay, if anybody else is thinking about the final already, all avenues are looking like it's going to be Spain and France in the final. I know that's boring, but that's what everybody's thinking. Unless the U.S. can do something special, which is, of course, what I'm rooting for.
0: By the way, the right now the futures odds, I'm just looking at DraftKings, so as always, look around. He had alluded to the possibility of a run. We heard Sebastian Salazar mention that the run to a quarterfinal, the path is clearing up for the United States. Minus 115 for the United States to reach the quarterfinal. So those odds have shifted quite considerably after the first two results and how the knockout stage is starting to look.
1: Well, it's kind of like the NCAA basketball tournament, yep, right? Sometimes the bracket clears out in front of you, and you end up getting a pretty good draw. And I think that's what the USA soccer team's getting here as probably the ideal scenario to reach that round, don't you?
0: Oh, no doubt. The way it's played out is...
1: bracket kind of opens up.
0: Yep, so we will see. The United States and Turkey A taking the field right now at SoFi Stadium in Los Angeles. No Christian Pulisic in the starting lineup, and a handful of others out tonight for the United States. All four players with yellow cards are out as well. The odds have shifted a little bit for Turkey in that regard at plus a half goal. So we've seen some movement in the betting market here regarding USA and Turkey A before this game gets underway. Paraguay also about to hit the pitch against Australia, and we've seen under money come into the market. DraftKings now at 1.5, minus 10 both ways for that game as it is about to get underway, that game being played at Levi's Stadium. So under money coming in, the draw sitting at plus 140. So we've actually seen that bump up a little bit. It was at, I think, plus 125 earlier today. So we've seen that move up a little bit to plus 140. Paraguay, Australia about to get underway at the same time. Matt, let's update where we are in baseball. I mentioned mm-hmm. it going to break. The Nationals bullpen completely imploded tonight. How about a little 10-0 run for the Philadelphia Phillies? It was 5-0 Nats at the bottom of the third. 5-0 through five, so you did cash your Nats first five, if that's what you bet, and it was probably a decent price facing Christopher Sanchez. But then the Phillies scored two runs in the sixth, three more off the bullpen in the top of the seventh. And then how about the ninth inning, Matt? Bryce Harper, a two-run homer. JT Realmuto had an RBI double. And then to add to the great inning, Derek Hill, a pinch-hit two-run shot to give the Phillies a 10-5 win over the Washington Nationals, who have now dropped, three in a row here to the Philadelphia Phillies. The bullpen has been a nightmare for the Nats against the Phillies.
1: Well, the Phillies certainly got Christian Sanchez off the hook tonight,
0: yeah,
1: right?
0: Yeah, Christopher Sanchez.
1: Christopher Sanchez was down 5-0, and he gets off the hook tonight with the Phillies coming back to win that game. By the way, Red Sox up on the Yankees 5-3. We got bases loaded with one out, bottom of the eighth. What did I say about this Yankees bullpen? Taylor made ground ball for a double play there, and the Yankees screw it up. And a run's going to score. Well, this Yankees defense, especially the infield, is just abysmal.
0: What are you looking at the challenge here?
1: Look at Bubble Boy. Look, he's chewing his gum. No, he's not going to challenge. What were you considering challenging? Why would you even hold it up? There was nothing to challenge.
0: Maybe a hard slide? I don't know.
1: Anyway, it's 6-3 Red Sox, and hopefully you bet Boston live here tonight. I never thought the Yankees were going to be a good bet tonight.
0: Oh, that's a terrible play. And you can't assume a double play, so there's no error there. That's just a terrible play.
1: Infield defense tonight, it's embarrassing for the Yankees, and that's Anthony Volpe there with that throw. Cubs-Mets tied at 3. By the way, the Yankees and the Mets have combined for 6 errors tonight. Rays up on the Royals. Actually, Rays won that game early today, 13-2. Came back and won the final 2 games of that series. The A's had a big comeback, scored 4 in the ninth today to beat the Giants 9-6 after the A's bullpen blew up in the ninth inning last night.
0: Man, you know who pitches tomorrow night? Jacob Mizorowski. The Miz on the hill against the Chicago Cubs. We'll peek ahead to the Friday night slate next.
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0: Alongside Matt Humans, I'm Tim Murray as we look ahead to what could be a great Friday night of Major League Baseball. You and my ginger brother, Will Hill, will be on the airwaves. And guess what we get, Matt, on a Friday night? We get another opportunity to watch the Miz Kid, Jacob Mizorowski, and the Milwaukee Brewers take it on the Chicago Cubs. This game will be in Milwaukee. Always have a lot of Cubs fans in attendance, but Jacob Mizorowski, a minus 260 favorite, the Brewers are, against Colin Ray and the Chicago Cubs.
1: Yeah, it's tough to bet against the Miz. Last time out, the Braves got him, but he pitched really well. It's funny, I saw a number. I was going to call it up for you here. The Miz has been in a different category this season. He's been by far, I think, the best pitcher in the major leagues. And how about this? These are pitches clocked at 101 miles an hour or higher this season. Jacob Mizorowski, 332 such pitches. The next pitcher on the list, Cam Schwitler with five. I mean, the Miz has been as good as it gets, and he deserves to be this big a favorite against the Cubs. The question is, I know some people don't like to lay the run line on a home team because sure. you're up, you're not going to get the bat in the ninth. I don't let that scare me off more often than not. I understand the thinking there, but if you're going to play this, if you're going to bet Mizorowski, you got to lay 1.5 with the Brewers. And you knock that down from minus 260 to 120. The way the Cubs are playing, I think that would be the way I would look at it. Would be Brewers -1.5, -120 if you're going to play. I'm not sure I will, but I will consider that.
0: How about Jacob Mizorowski after the performance on Thursday night from Christopher Sanchez? Sanchez gave up 5 runs, got a no decision because the Nats bullpen is a disaster, but 5 runs allowed by Christopher Sanchez, bumping his ERA north of 2.
1: Yeah.
0: What a jabroni. But Jacob Mizorowski now minus 180, Matt, to win the National League Cy Young. It's a who's who on that list with Paul Skeens, who's also pitching on Friday. We'll discuss that here in just a moment at 12-1. Chris Sale at 19-1. The Miz, you had opportunities early on to get him at some pretty decent prices, minus 180 in late June. Hard to play that price at this point.
1: No, but I think the price is the price is probably going to go up a little bit.
0: Yeah.
1: And especially if
0: the Miz... maybe Christopher Sanchez... Is this the buy low spot on Christopher Sanchez of the Phillies?
1: After he gives up 5 runs?
0: Yeah.
1: Maybe. I mean, there's probably not going to sink much lower. The pitcher I think is out of it is Paul Skeens. I'm going to talk about that. In the last few weeks, I really feel like Skeens kind of dropped out of this race. Sanchez still in it, but Jacob Mizorowski definitely deserves to be an odds-on favorite. And definitely deserves to be this big of a favorite against the Cubs. Don't forget, the last time the Brewers went to Wrigley, they swept the Cubs.
0: Yep.
1: Or was that about a month ago?
0: Yeah, they have dominated the Cubs and their former manager, Craig Counsell. Well, let's get to Paul Skeens and the Pittsburgh Pirates. The Pittsburgh Pirates have lost 7 straight games that Paul Skeens has started. Now, it's not all his fault, Matt. You know, his last time out against the Colorado Rockies, they gave him a whopping 1 run of run support at Coors Field as he went 6 innings, allowed 2 runs on 4 hits, and had 8 strikeouts. So, man, when you hear that, they're at home, but they're playing a struggling Cincinnati team. It's hard for me to look at a minus 214 price, a run line at even money, and say you could bet the Pittsburgh Pirates when they just have not been there when Skeens has been on the hill.
1: You said it, and this is amazing to me, and I realized when I was watching Skeens pitch June 14th in Pittsburgh against the Marlins, in a game the Pirates lost 4-2, that had been quite a while since the Pirates won a game that Skeens started. Last time they won was against the Rockies in Pittsburgh on May 12th. He said seven straight losses for the Pirates with Skeens on the Hill. In six of those games, here is what the Pirates scored for Skeens. 0-2-2-3-2-1. They're not scoring runs for Skeens.
0: Sounds like a phone number.
1: I know. It's sad from Paul Skeens' perspective that he can't get run support. And he's not pitching great. He's pitching okay. He's pitching well enough to win in a lot of these games. But again, Pirates don't score for him, and I'm not going to back him. At this type of price, you got to look at the Reds. And by the way, Andrew Abbott's on the mound for the Reds. What happened the last time he took the mound? Reds and Abbott beat the Yankees in the Bronx. This will be a dog I'll look at tomorrow with the Reds priced right around plus 185 here at Circa.
0: A couple other games on the Friday card, Matt, worth noting here. How about the St. Louis Cardinals taking on the Miami Marlins? Mm-hmm. And we've got Dustin May. I always mess them up. Dusty May, the new head coach of the Dallas Mavericks. Right. Dustin May, my ginger brother, takes the hill for the St. Louis Cardinals. And Dustin May has been pretty impressive over his last handful of starts. Well, actually, his last start was a disaster. Prior to that, he was terrific with the shutout against the San Diego Padres, but he gave up six runs in his last start against the Kansas City Royals. Does my ginger brother Dustin May bounce back to tomorrow against the Marlins?
1: Well, I believe Max Meyer, is he still going to get to start here for the Marlins?
0: I believe so, yeah.
1: He's scheduled to get it. I saw some note about how he might possibly not make the start. I don't know. I haven't seen that verified, but I actually bet Max Meyer, put it up on the VSIM Pro page in his previous start because I watched him in Pittsburgh on June 14th. I was really impressed. So last Saturday against the Giants, he went five innings, two runs, struck out seven. I don't know if many people realize this, but Max Meyer of the Marlins is 8-0 in a 280 ERA, 102 strikeouts, a whip of just over one. I think he's been one of the quietest successful pitchers to bet in baseball this season, and we'll certainly take a look at him in this game. Meyer against May, and you could get the Marlins at a short dog price if Meyer does make the start, but I have to keep an eye on that.
0: We got the rivalry that's maybe taking a little luster away over recent weeks, even though San Diego playing a little bit better, Matt. The Padres and Dodgers, always a terrific atmosphere at Petco Park. Those are two teams and two fan bases that do not like each other. And we've got Sasaki on the hill for the Dodgers. They are around a $1.54 favorite against Walker Buehler, going against his former team, Matt, as the San Diego Padres host the Los Angeles Dodgers.
1: And the Dodgers off a sweep of the Twins in Minnesota. Sasaki has been shaking his last couple starts. He had a brief spurt there, but I thought he was a really good pitcher to bet. He was finding his groove, and he was a bet-on pitcher. I don't know if I feel that way about him right now. Dodgers laying $1.54, too high for me. Do you want to look at the Padres here? Possibly, but Buehler is not the pitcher I want to back if I'm going to bet San Diego. It would be it would probably be a pass situation for me here. I don't like either pitcher right now in this matchup.
0: Padres coming off a sweep of the Atlanta Braves, so riding high a little bit are the San Diego Padres.
1: Might even look at the total, if anything. This is going to be, I believe, the Apple TV game on Friday night in San Diego, the opener of this series. I might even look over the total of 7.5 if something here, because I don't like the current form of these two pitchers.
0: New York Yankees and Boston Red Sox back at it after starting their series on Thursday night. Will Warren will start, Matt, for the New York Yankees as they are slight road favorites. Cam Schlittler, no earned runs, but his defense let him down on Thursday night. Yankees, slight favorites, total of 8.5 against the Red Sox at Fenway Park on Friday.
1: Well, it's tough to back the Yankees, I believe, right now. And a lot of that has to do with their sloppy defense and their unreliable bullpen. And when Schlittler left the game on Friday night, I knew the Yankees were in trouble. They were in trouble before he left the game because they're a poor defense. So now I'm not going to look to back the Yankees in this series. They did come off an impressive series win in Detroit, but I also felt like that going to Boston, they might be a little bit vulnerable. They have a lot of injuries right now. Offense is a little bit inconsistent. Will Warren probably priced about right here in the minus 110 to 120 range with a total of 8.5. This is another game where if I played anything, I'd probably look over the total.
0: Matt, we have a full slate of World Cup action on Friday, and the game that I think most people will be intrigued to watch, Norway versus France. We had Jeff Sherman, veteran odds maker who loves to bet soccer, said early on he took over 2.5. I know Mitch Moss was looking at that a week or so ago as well. That number has moved to about 3 at most spots. But the eyes will be on the stars, Mbappe and Haaland. Mbappe and Haaland both have scored multiple goals in each of their country's first games. And how about this for a goal-scoring prop? Mbappe minus $1.25 and Haaland sitting at plus 140. So that game will be at 3 Eastern at Gillette Stadium. Norway, if you think they could pull off the upset, plus 425, minus 175 for France. The draw is sitting at plus 370. Elsewhere on Friday, Matt, you've got Senegal versus Iraq. You've got Uruguay against Spain. Do we get another big performance from Ronaldo and Cape Verde, one of the biggest stories, one of the biggest surprises of this World Cup? Can they do it again? Can they get another point? They're taking on Saudi Arabia. The draw, plus 235. Cape Verde, plus 165. And Saudi Arabia is plus 170. So a big night, a big day. A couple other matches, New Zealand, Belgium, and Egypt and Iran as well.
1: I want to mention the Algeria-Austria matchup that's going to be on Saturday in Group J, and it appears both teams want to lose that game. So let's keep an eye on that, and that might be something where you want to bet the draw or bet the under, or maybe both.
0: Matt, our NFL betting guide is out now. 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So many others at VSiN. 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
0: Matt, what was a popular play for tonight's USA-Turkey match amongst the VSiN Pro bets?
1: How about Ian Cameron playing over 2.5? How about Ian Cameron, both teams to score? Right? And I think we have Malcolm Bamford with both teams to score and over 2.5 on a parlay. Tim Murray with Turkey plus a half goal. Those are popular plays.
0: Well, right now it's 1-1, Matt. How about two goals in the first 10 minutes of the game between the United States and Turkey? A first goal coming from Austin Trusty. And wouldn't you know it, our good buddy from the Sports Gambling Podcast, Ryan Kramer, who we call the first touchdown goat, right? He had a remarkable record during the season on primetime games, and he put out this tweet, which it's on us. We should have mentioned it. I didn't know he was the first goal scorer goat as well, because he had Austin Trusty to score a goal, the first goal of the game at 45-1.
1: Nice
0: Kramer
1: job.
0: Does it again.
1: You think of Ryan Kramer, and you think of a guy flying around Catalina Island in his helicopter, but no, he's not taking the summer off. He's handicapping first goal props, and a nice job. Big hit by Kramer at 45-1. It feels like a Thursday night football game, huh?
0: Feels, yeah, bringing it back. Before we know it, we're going to be sitting here eating pizza from Dom DeMarco's and watching Ryan Kramer hit first touchdown bets, but he hits a first goal scorer tonight. Well done. Follow Ryan on Twitter, at KramerCentric. 1-1 is the score right now at SoFi Stadium between the United States and Turkey. A live total, 4.5, juiced under minus 161. If you think this thing will slow down, under 3.5, plus 176. I don't know if I would look that way. The other match going on between Paraguay and Australia is currently scoreless, 17 minutes into that one.
1: You know, I could sit here and listen to Tim Murray talk about soccer all night, but I don't really want to. I'd rather hear the Bear, Chris Felica. We've got the Bear talking about...
0: Are you saying the Bear has more insight on soccer than I do? It's okay.
1: I'm just saying we have to get a second opinion sometimes.
0: It's the truth. I don't know if I was giving opinions. I was just giving scores.
1: You know, the Bear is going to be on our Friday night show. Will Hill and I will be here tomorrow night. The Bear is going to be one of our special guests. And he was on a numbers game talking about the World Cup finalist, France, Argentina. Let's hear some wisdom from the Bear.
14: I think there might be a little bit, still might be a little bit of value with Portugal, because if they beat Colombia, they're gonna win the group and get back at that lower right hand side of the draw, and anyone who has got the futures on Portugal to make the quarters or to make the semis, who were envisioning that, I think will feel pretty good about that. But I think there's value in the name the finalists or to reach the final type mark. I think Argentina is going back to the final. I think we're gonna get a rematch of the 2022 final. Argentina are so hard to score against. They're so compact. They're deep in the attacking positions and in the midfield. They're going to win that group, and they're going to have a very favorable path to get to the final. England certainly showed some warts yesterday in their game against Ghana. Were very uncreative. So I think Argentina is going to get to the final, and I think it's very likely they're going to wind up playing France. So you can find a France-Argentina final. I know I did yesterday. I haven't seen the updated price, but that was around 9.5 to 1. So I think that's a possibility as well.
0: Sorry. I just read a tweet about the Nats bullpen that made me laugh. I'll give it to you guys here in just a moment. But some insight there from the Bear on finalists in the World Cup.
1: Hopefully France is going to be one. I've got France at 5-1. Argentina looking pretty good. And like we were talking about, not many teams want to play Spain right now. So that's interesting. This World Cup goes on for about 5 weeks. I think it finishes right around the British Open weekend. What's that, July 19th, July 20th?
0: I think July 19th is the final. So, yeah.

0: If you wanted to lay a run and a half for the Cubs, that's a plus 750. But the money line on the game picked the winner. Cubs minus 170, Mets plus 130. Total is 7.5, shaded over as it should be to minus 145 in the 10th inning at Citi Field.
1: If you want a tweet that sums up the Washington Nationals bullpen, I've got it for you.
0: Okay.
1: This from Sarah Langs. The Phillies are the first team in Major League Baseball history to hit a go-ahead homer in the 9th inning of three straight games. Matt, those three games were against the Nationals.
0: Yeah, I talked about this at the top of the show tonight, that the last two losses by the Nationals were gut-wrenching. And if you bet the Phillies in those games, it felt like found money. And the Phillies get it done again tonight, fall behind 5-0 to Christopher Sanchez. Sanchez falls behind 5-0. And the Phillies come back to win the game. Was the final 10-5?
1: 10-5.
0: Yeah.
1: Imagine scoring 5 runs against Christopher Sanchez.
0: And losing.
1: And
0: by
1: losing.
0: Five.
1: What do you have, a 10-5 lead? Matt, you said found money. You know, some might say Circa Survivor is found money, or Circa Millions. $30 million in guaranteed prizes. 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
0: All right, last call here for Greyhound names. We are naming a dog tonight. We got a Greyhound that's going to race in West Virginia, Reggie. Carol is the owner, and follow him at ReggieVegas1. We got the photo of the dog.
1: Oh, look at that.
0: Look at that dog. Looks like a winner. And I've compiled 15 names. We've got listeners and viewers checking in throughout the night with some name suggestions. We got some really good ones. I put the final 15 on an email to our producer, Corey, and we'll put those up in the final segment tonight, and we'll whittle that down to the, what do you think, Tim, the Fab Five? We get down to the Fab Five, and we will pick the name.
1: Are we going to decide on the show tonight?
0: We're going to do it Friday night.
1: Oh, we're going to let Will do it?
0: No, Reggie's going to think. Reggie's going to sleep on this. We're going to have the final five, and then I'm not really going to give Will much of a say. This is going to be... our listeners, our viewers, your vote, my vote, Reggie's vote, and that's how we're going to name this dog. I'm pretty sure what I'm going to vote on at this point. We had one.
1: I think I'm going to agree with you on that vote,
0: we
1: too.
0: We had one suggestion come in the second half of the show tonight that I absolutely love, and it's probably going to be my vote.
1: Yeah, it'll be. If we're thinking of the same one, I think we're going to have the same vote, but we will give you some of those names. But if you want a last-minute suggestion, let us know on Twitter at 1TimMurray, at MattHumans247, and at VSinLive. You can also tweet Reggie at ReggieVegas1. Matt, there is a hydration break in Los Angeles, 1-1, Turkey A, and the United States.
0: We should have those on our show.
1: We should. Hold on. I got a hydration break here.
0: Hydration break presented by Budweiser. Matt and Tim take the next half hour off.
1: Go drink some beers. we can just have us sitting down there in the sports book crushing a Budweiser. I'm down with that. Paraguay and Australia also 0-0 right now. Is that game going on? We talked to Sebastian Salazar. He liked the draw in that one. That draw price is down to plus 110 right now between Paraguay and Australia.
0: Cubs win! The Cubs win 4-3 against the Mets and 10 at Citi Field tonight.
1: Cubs getting hot. Cubs go to Citi Field and get a 4-game sweep of the New York Mets. Matt, the New York Mets, second in Major League Baseball in payroll. Do they have the second best record in baseball?
0: Bet against the Mets.
1: Man.
0: That's the theme. This season, bet against the Mets, and I don't see much hope for this team in the second half. What pieces can they sell off? They're
1: going to have to. Freddy Peralta, he'll be gone.
0: They're going to have to rebuild this team in the offseason.
1: 34 and 47. Ladies and gentlemen, the New York Mets, 34-47. The Cubs getting hot.
0: Cubs they're trying to get hot. Yeah,
1: 44-37. And they got a big one this weekend against the Milwaukee Brewers. The Brewers 20 games over.

0: 500.
1: Cubs are also hot, but they're running into the hottest pitcher in the world tomorrow in Milwaukee, right?
0: Dare I say, VSiN primetime game of the night. Brewers, Cubs tomorrow in Milwaukee. We'll get you updated on what's happening in the World Cup, and also, I got to tell you about some potential dog names.
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0: A roar of the crowd here at Circa, Matt, as we came back from break, but to quote the great Lee Corso, not so fast, my friend. Offsides. 1-1 remains the score. The United States look to have taken a 2-1 lead, look to have given Ian Cameron and producer Luke, a winner with both teams to score and over 2.5. But right now it remains 1-1 at the 30th minute between Turkey and the United States. Offsides, Matt.
1: Yeah, we had a roar from the crowd here, but that goal is not going to count. So at the 30th minute here, it's still 1-1. But the crowd was fired up there.
0: They were. That was a loud roar.
1: It's kind of like a 50-yard touchdown pass that gets called back for a legal procedure.
0: You know, it's interesting. Very rarely here at the Circus Sportsbook as
1: Turkey scores!
0: Turkey A makes it 2-1. So now you could go ahead and cash over 2.5 and both teams to score. Turkey A, you know, Sebastian Salazar mentioned, I said, is it going to be free-flowing? He's like, yeah, defense is going to be a little leaky tonight for the United States.
1: Well, there's something. Yeah, he was right about that.
0: We've seen that so far.
1: U.S. is down how many players tonight?
0: At least 5 regular starters, I believe.
1: Maybe 9 players?
0: Yeah, he said 9 changes, including a change at goalie. So
1: I don't think that was the goalie's fault. The defense pretty shoddy in front of you. You could have scored that, Tim.
0: Well, you know, I am a pretty good soccer player, so.
1: You kind of look like,
0: the last time I played it, I think I was in Miss Paranisi's first grade class at St. Elizabeth's. When was the last time you played soccer, Matt? What grade? You look like a soccer kid.
1: 5 years old. Kicked a soccer ball in the backyard. You know what? Bobby Buckets Rubeck is a college football handicapper, college hoops handicapper. Was texting me before the game saying, this doesn't make sense that, you know, the price on this game, the 2 weeks ago, this would have been pick'em. You got to bet Turkey tonight, right? And I said, well, I think so, but I'm not an expert with this stuff. And just it seemed like this was a spot to bet against the USA team tonight. We'll see. Yeah, I mean, a minute ago, we thought the USA was up 2-1. Now they're down 2-1. That's how quickly it turned around with the goal that did not count. Final segment tonight. We're going to wrap up the it's been a lot of fun tonight. Name that dog. We're naming a greyhound that's going to race in West Virginia. And we got at least 15. We probably had 30 or 40 name submissions. I put 15 on this graphic that we're going to show. And we will take votes, and we will decide on the name on the Friday night show. But we'll do that in the final segment coming up here. So 2-1, 32nd minute, Turkey with the lead over U.S., by the way, we also have a final, if you missed it. The Cubs beat the Mets 4-3 in 10 innings. Cubs get the sweep at Citi Field, and they move on to face the hottest pitcher in baseball tomorrow in Milwaukee.
0: We'll hit a little bit of that to close out the show as well. 2-1 the score, Turkey A over USA. Scoreless between Australia and Paraguay. Matt, the NBA draft concluded yesterday with a wildly confusing second round. Once again, plenty of people have chimed in on this. Scott Van Pelt talked about it on his Sports Center. I talked about it here. Figure it out, NBA. It's almost it's an unwatchable product, to be honest, especially in the second round. But regardless, it's done. Give me a couple of the halls that you like. We'll go back and forth, and I imagine we'll have some similarities. But give me one hall that you really liked in the NBA draft.
1: I thought the Bulls did a great job of getting Scottie Pippen out of Central Arkansas.
0: They just showed
1: Pippen on the screen here. He's at the game tonight. I'm going to give you one. I'll give you a few teams here. I like what the Atlanta Hawks did. They got Kingston Flemings. So you get a point guard who can run the show, really good defensive player as well. Not only that, but you get Zubi Ejiofor, power forward from St. John's.
0: And Henry Vissar, who turned down $5 million in NIL to go to the NBA.
1: And he went in the second round, and he was graded as a first rounder. I'm not really sure why he slipped, but don't you like those three players for the Hawks?
0: I think that's a really good haul for them. And, you know, Atlanta was a team at 8 that you thought maybe they could trade back with a team like Oklahoma City, who was interested in a Daimara. They get him at 12, obviously. But, no, I think Atlanta did a smart thing there, kind of hanging out and getting a solid point guard in Kingston Flemings. And I know you were high on Zubi Ejiofor coming out of St. John's, and that's a nice haul there for
1: high
0: Atlanta.
1: Motor guy.
0: Yeah.
1: You know, he's not 6'10 or 6'11, but Zubi Ejiofor is a high motor guy. He's going to rebound, defend, and
0: one of those pieces,
1: horse.
0: Matt, you think about, right. You're going to see in the playoffs, first round, you're like, oh, yeah, man, Zubi Ejiofor is giving him 15 solid minutes off the bench.
1: And I have like 15 points, 8 rebounds, right. Something like that.
0: Yeah.
1: How about the Charlotte Hornets? You know, we talked about this team last year after the draft, and this is not how I'd rank the teams. It's kind of going in alphabetical order. But the Charlotte Hornets with Hans Steinbach from Washington, rebounding machine, and Christian Anderson, a really good point guard from Texas Tech.
0: They trade away LaMelo Ball today, a big move, but I had them on my list. It wasn't in any particular order either, but I really like that. I'm looking at ESPN.com. They grade him as a B-. I disagree. I think you get a big-time piece to grab some boards like you alluded to in Steinbach. You've got a great shooter in Christian Anderson, and it's going to be a new-look Hornets team without LaMelo Ball, but I still think this is going to be a decent team headed in the right direction, and I thought Jeff Sherman earlier tonight had a good take of maybe as the season goes on. Matt, Memphis Grizzlies, I loved what they did. Obviously, you get Cameron Boozer. I think he might be one of the most impactful players in his rookie season. I'm not going on a limb there. He's the third overall pick, but I think he comes in. He's the face of the franchise. Mm-hmm. I don't expect Ja Morant to be there this season. Kareem Lopez, maybe a kind of an upside type of guy. Get him at 21, which is a little bit later. Remember, they traded back twice and get Lopez at 21, and then they get Richie Saunders. You know, coming off the injury, so not sure if he'll be available right away, the BYU sharpshooter, but I think Memphis has to be really happy with the three players they brought in and added some draft capital as well.
1: Yeah, Memphis definitely gets, I think, an A grade in this draft. The team that might get the top grade from me is Oklahoma City. Oh, yeah. And you're talking about the favorite in the West, probably the favorite to win the NBA championship again, Thunder trying to win it for the second time in 3 years. Adai Mara, the center from Michigan. Obviously, Bennett Sturts, shooting guard from Iowa. Who was the third player that the...
0: Took Owe from Kentucky.
1: That's right.
0: Otega Owe. Leading scorer for Kentucky this year.
1: I really like those three draft picks. I was going to say, because Ibuka Okoro was actually drafted by OKC, but he was traded to Detroit. Right. It was Otega Owe who Oklahoma City got. I like those three players a lot for OKC. You think about Shai Gilgeous-Alexander and the lack of scoring around him when the Thunder fell short in the West Finals. Well, they've got some more pieces to add to that rotation. And I really, really like what Oklahoma City did, but that's not a surprise. Sacramento Kings.
0: Yeah, that was on my list.
1: Darius Acuff at the top, enough said. But the Kings got a few good pieces in this draft, and Darius Acuff being the point guard, the most important.
0: But how about Alex Caraban, a sharpshooter late in the first round, and also Emmanuel Sharpe.
1: Speaking of sharpshooter.
0: Man, Emmanuel Sharpe, getting him in the mid-second round. You talk about the depth of this draft. You know, guy who played 4 years. You get someone who played 4 years at Houston, you know you're going to get a well-rounded, smart basketball player. So, I really like what the Sacramento Kings did. You and I both love Darius Acuff. We cashed on his over because of everything that was reported, but we wouldn't have picked him 7. We certainly would have picked him higher. I think he's a look for Rookie of the Year. We talked about that earlier in the show, but to get a depth piece like Emmanuel Sharpe, a guy who played 4 seasons under Kelvin Sampson, a shooter like an Alex Caraban, how about the fact that you get a young stud like Acuff, and then two guys who played a ton of college basketball, 2 4-year players in Sharpe and Caraban?
1: Oh, they're winners, too. The Kings have to change their culture. They've been losers for a long time, and they bring in some players here that can kind of help turn that around, hopefully. I don't know if the Kings are ever going to get it turned around, but they did draft some winners, and that's where you have to start. I also like what the Bulls did. Obviously, they got Caleb Wilson. And how about what Golden State Warriors did by getting Yaxel Lindeborg? I think this slipped under the radar, Tim, but the Los Angeles Lakers made a key move. You remember back in the 80s, the Showtime Lakers had Kareem Abdul-Jabbar? The Lakers signed an undrafted free agent.
0: Who was he, Matt?
1: By the nickname of Kareem Abdul-Jabbar.
0: Put in your futures now. Yeah. Robbie Avia from St. Louis, prior to that, Indiana State. The legend is now
1: a Laker.
0: LeBron James's teammate. Well, maybe LeBron James's teammate. He has not been re-signed yet, but, man.
1: How great was that the Lakers picked up Kareem Abdul-Jabbar? That was awesome.
0: We need to get a picture of him next to Kareem at some point during training camp. Los Angeles, you need to make that happen. By the way, I'll mention one more. You know, it's a new era for the Milwaukee Bucks. I like what they were able to get at 10-13. Braden Burries, I think a guy that could end up being impactful, very much so in year one. And then an upside guy in Nate Amet from Tennessee at 10-13. Turkey up 2-1 on the United States at the 40th minute.
1: Name that dog.
0: Name that dog. Coming up next.
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20: 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I found belonging, an unbreakable bond with my fellow Marines. We fought to overcome adversity together in defense of our nation and its people. 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That is what it means to be a Marine. 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
0: 44th minute, Matt, in Los Angeles. Turkey up 2-1 on the United States. Taking a look at the live betting market for this one. Turkey has moved to a minus 130 favorite. Draws plus 260 and United States at plus 350. Well done by a handful of handicappers, including Ian Cameron on the show and producer Luke of Follow the Money. Over 2.5 paired with both teams to score has already cashed. Paraguay and Australia remaining nil-nil as that ends enters injury time of the first half. Before we get to the naming of the Greyhound or suggestions for the name of the Greyhound, Matt, you've got a tweet from David Purdom that you want to bring to light here.
1: Yeah, some breaking news from David Purdom of ESPN.com and Jeff Passan, who covers baseball for ESPN. Quote, the Major League Baseball Players Association proposes a complete ban on player props and wants MLB to lead a joint lobbying effort. So that would be really bad news. If for some reason, the sportsbooks had to fall in line with that. I don't really think that would happen. That would be a long, winding road to get to that point. But first of all, Major League Baseball has got to get its own house in order. Tim, it looks like it's a pretty good bet that there's going to be a work stoppage and the 2027 baseball season is going to be shortened.
0: Yep.
1: And definitely not going to start on time. So the MLBPA and MLB have bigger fish to fry. Worry about your own house. Get that together before you start to try to mess with the betting world, which is a much smaller issue here with player props. And I really don't think it's in the best interest of baseball and NFL either to ban player props. Think about fantasy sports.
0: Not baseball, for sure.
1: Think about fantasy sports and the interest that so many people have in these games because they can bet on player props. So what's the point here?
0: It was funny. Adam Silver at one point kind of poked fun at Rob Manfred saying, you have the easiest sport to bet on, right? All the breaks and all the opportunities.
1: Right.
0: But Manfred not one to help the sport grow. Already tried to destroy minor league baseball yet again, so looking forward to that. But, yeah, this is some news that I agree. I think probably won't come to light, but interesting to see that it has been proposed from the MLB Players Association.
1: The MLBPA and the MLB have much bigger issues to be dealing with, too.
0: Doubt.
1: By the way, set this up 2-1. USA trails in the soccer game with the 47th minute. Read the Reggie Vegas tweet one more time. So we got the guidelines set on name that dog. We're going to name a greyhound that's going to race in West Virginia. Reggie Carroll is the owner, and he's put this up for bid, basically. We're going to put the top 15 names that have been suggested on a graphic for you here. We're going to vote on these overnight. We're going to name that dog on the Friday night show. Tim?
0: All right, so this was from our buddy Reggie. I'm asking Matt Humans, omitted other host Tim Murray, and the great audience of VSiN Primetime to submit names for this male racing pup partnered with myself and one of his friends, heading to the Tri-State Greyhound Track Casino soon to begin his racing career. The best name will be chosen by Matt, and the dog will race under the name his entire career. Name must be no more than 16 letters and includes spaces. The name must be tasteful, and you in the use of the word the, junior, senior, 1, 2, not allowed. Good luck. So, Matt, we had a bunch of suggestions coming through, and you have narrowed the list down to 15. Do you want to run through some of the names for this Greyhound?
1: Yeah, and again, if we get a great submission overnight or before tomorrow night's show, we can pivot. We can add that to the the list as well, but this is what we have right now. I'm going to start at the top, sort of in alphabetical order, even though this list might be a little bit jumbled. How about Betting Bully?
0: Shout out Doug Kazarian.
1: Black Bullet. It looks like a black bullet.
0: It does.
1: It's a black dog, and this is probably my favorite. Brent Musbarker.
0: Shout out to Gregory on Twitter, who had this one. It does remind me, I know, Matt, you are a big fan of the movie Cars 2, but Brent Musburger, who voiced the broadcaster, was Brent Mustang Burger.
1: I didn't know that.
0: Yeah.
1: Okay.
0: So Brent Musburger, that is tremendous. That's my top favorite right
1: now. That's going to be my vote, too.
0: Brent Musburger.
1: Brent
0: Love
1: Musburger.
0: It. So good.
1: Reggie is a Army Special Forces guy, Purdue graduate. I threw this in for him. Boilermaker Pete. I think at some point you got to name a dog that. In honor of Aaron Boone, we've got Bubble Boy Boone. Bad Beat. Someone submitted this. Dave Ross Boss Dog. Okay. It's on the list. We got about eight more here. We go to page number two of Name That Dog. Tim, you threw this one out there. Mrs. Fastball, that was a submission we got on.
0: I believe that was our first submission. Mrs. Fastball, no parentheses. Ginger Murray.
1: That's what I threw out there. We're going to save that one for when we have a red dog.
0: Yeah. I still like Brent Musburger better, even though that one would be my name.
1: We got this one from a woman who watches our show, sent this in, said, how about Need for Speed?
0: Okay. I like it.
1: Not bad. Ryan Hyatt, Lubbock, Texas, sent this in. Some call him Tim. What's the reference there? That's Monty Python?
0: I think so, yeah.
1: Some call him Tim. We've got gambling term, Steam Chaser.
0: I like that.
1: Not bad.
0: Not bad.
1: How about V-Sin City, V-Sin Primetime, and V-Sinner?
0: I mean, look, having a dog named after our show would be...
1: That would be cool.
0: Would be pretty cool. So I would say I still think Brent Musburger is elite. That is a great suggestion. That's my number one.
1: That's going to be my vote.
0: And
1: today.
0: Then I would probably just say V-Sin Primetime. To have a dog named V-Sin Primetime would be neat. But my worry would be we'd need Reggie to go and talk to
1: the track announcer
0: because I don't want V-Sin Primetime being announced. I want V-Sin Primetime. But... Brent Musburger that's awesome. Well done. Appreciate all of them. And, yeah, keep them coming in. At 1 Tim Murray, at Matt Humans 247, at 1 Tim, at VSIN Live. Matt, there's
1: Reggie,
0: the pup.
1: At Reggie Vegas 1, too, if you want to send your ideas straight to Reggie. There's the photo of our dog. That's going to be our dog, Tim. We're going to find out.
0: Does that dog look like a Brent Musburger to you?
1: It looks like a winner to me. This dog is going to win races in West Virginia. I would say Brent Musburger is probably my number one vote. Bubble Boy Boone would be number two.
0: Bubble Boy Boone's good. Bubble Boy Boone is good. I'll go VSIN Primetime to give us a little love at number two. But Brent Musburger, so good.
1: That's our top three.
0: That's the betting favorite. But, yeah, our top three. Brent Musburger, VSIN Primetime, and Bubble Boy Boone. Bubble Boy Boone is terrific. Matt, we're at the half in the United States and Turkey. It's 2-1. Turkey A leads the United States at the half. Australia and Paraguay scoreless at the half. And the expectation for that one, Matt, would be a draw. And that now is at -150 for Paraguay and Australia to end in a draw. How about the total was bet to the under 1.5. Now, over-under is a half a goal in Paraguay and Australia. Matt, you and Will Hill will be back tomorrow on VSiN Primetime. And I'm going to go ahead and guess that your game of the night will be Cubs and Brewers. The Cubs have now won four straight. How about this stat I saw from Cubs broadcaster Alex Cohen? The Cubs are now 13-1 combined against the Phillies and the Mets.
1: 7-0 versus the Mets. And the Cubs are suddenly hot. They just got swept by the Brewers at Wrigley Field last month. And now they will try to turn the tables and get back in this race in the division. So it's an interesting setup as a handicapper because you got Jacob Mizorowski, who's hottest pitcher in the world right now.
0: Yep.
1: And you would be inclined to say, hey, I'm just going to play him on the run line, -1.5. But the Cubs are hot right now, and I don't like to bet against hot teams. I know you could say, well, they just beat the Mets, and the Mets suck. I get it. But they are hot. Baseball momentum. Tim, you were a baseball play-by-play guy. Momentum in baseball does mean something.
0: Cubs +220 right now. I know it's against the Miz, but, man, that is it's a juicy number to look at there. Good baseball slate tomorrow. Paul Skeens will also be on the hill tomorrow. We've got a Padres-Dodgers series getting started. So a good night of baseball that you and my ginger brother, Will Hill, will have. I'll be back on Saturday morning 9 a.m. Eastern with the VSiN Weekend Morning Line. And once again, the latest episode of the VSiN College Football Betting Podcast is out now. Guests, Matt Grill of DraftKings and Colby Dant of the Sports Gambling Podcast. Thanks to Ian Cameron, Jeff Sherman, and Sebastian Salazar for joining the show here tonight. Thanks to Corey and our entire production team at VSiN. That's Matt Eumanns. I'm Tim Murray. Once again, name that dog. Tweet us at 1TimMurray, at Matt Eumanns 247, and at VSiN Live. Good night, folks.
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0: Welcome in, VSiN at the Track. I am Mike Somich. He is Aaron Halterman. And this is the week that we've been waiting for after the weeks we've been waiting for before the Saratoga weeks we are waiting for, as we are headed to Churchill Downs for the Stephen F. Foster, one of, if not the best race that we are going to see so far this calendar year. Mr. Halterman, how you doing? Where the heck are you? Are you going to Churchill?
5: Oh, gosh, I wish, man. No, I'm in Plattsburgh, New York for a graduation.
0: It's too early to be there.
5: It is too early to be there. I will be back in New York a couple hours south of where I'm at right now for August, though. But, yeah, for right now in Plattsburgh, New York, yeah, a week early. Maybe I'll go down to Saratoga tomorrow and scout it out a little bit. But, yeah, excited. You started the show with a riddle. That's always fun. I think that's a good foreshadowing for what's to come today.
0: Ooh, okay. Okay. We do have a lot on our plate, so we are going to get right into it. We're going to talk everything Churchill Downs. We've got four best bets coming from this Saturday's card. We're going to talk about the Fleur de Lis. We're going to hit the Wise Dan, and of course, talk about the Stephen F. Foster. We've got questions and comments from you, our viewers over there on YouTube. Looking forward to getting to that section. We had some people go off, which I always, always love. We've got some news, as well as we'll touch on three horses that have decided where to go next, including one that was very, very surprising to me. And we'll start out, well, let's go, you know what? Screw it. Forget the tease. Let's start out with a surprise. Nitrogen is going to go to the Whitney. She wants a piece of the boys at Saratoga. I was shocked by this. I did not think that this would be a spot Nitrogen would pick, especially since, like, the Whitney could be really, really tough. Like, we've got all these older horses that like Saratoga that are all running this weekend that might run again come Whitney time. Nitrogen to the Whitney. I'm mind blown. What about you?
5: It's a choice.
0: Right?
5: It's definitely a choice. Love it for the hype of the race.
0: Yep.
5: Love aggressive trainers and owners. Yep. I don't know who made the call. Boy, going to be really tough, right? I mean, when you think of Nitrogen, okay, she's been a very solid horse. Now, the last time out, she did absolutely romp at Saratoga and looked tremendous doing it, but that's an outlier here. Her normal races don't really put her, you know, in the category of these major horses that we have right now in the handicap division. So, interesting choice. We'll see what happens. I was shocked when I saw it. Obviously, it's not really one I'm looking to play at this moment, but, you know, we'll see who actually shows up. But it is a very interesting choice to try a race like the Whitney, which may end up being one of the better races of the year.
0: Always love it when the girls take on the boys. Don't think trainers do it enough, because the purses for the boys are bigger, period. End of story. You can't really debate that. And we have seen fillies and mares compete very well against 3-, 4-year-old, 5-year-old, 6-year-old. Fillies and mares compete very well against 3-, 4-, 5-, 6-year-old male horses on the racetrack, both on dirt and turf. Both on dirt and turf.
5: Woo!
0: So it's one of those situations where I would love to see this more. I am shocked Nitrogen's the one. I do think it's kind of funny that after her last race, Cassie came out and said, for all you naysayers who say we should go to the turf, we're a dirt horse, and now you make this decision. So I love it. Let's see what happens. Great storyline. This is what I would never do it. But I absolutely love that Cassie and the ownership group deciding to make this happen.
5: Yeah, the turf thing is interesting, too, because everybody remembers, if you follow horse racing at least, that she was a very, very good turf horse. And they just decided on Belmont Day, it got rained off and there was only three horses left. It was an off-the-turf race, and they tried her on the dirt, and she won by 20 lengths, but she really didn't beat anybody that day. But they were like, well, she ran so well, we're going to try it. And she's pretty much been on it ever since. I think she had one other turf race. So, I don't think we're seeing the turf anytime soon. I think this is going to be dirt from now on with this kind of decision, because even if she doesn't run well in the Whitney, they'll just go, well, we'll just go back to our own division, you know? So, man, yeah, it's going to be fascinating. Alex said, I'm with you. Like, I love the hype when the fillies take on the boys because of what you said. They hardly ever do it. And then when we get it, whether they win or lose or whatever, just the lead up is always a lot more fun.
0: I want her to run second and go to the Classic. That is what I'll be rooting for, because if she is in contention in this race, the Classic is a logical choice for moving forward after that. Another horse that I am excited to see back on the racetrack, the horse that you hated, that I loved, the Puma returns. The Puma planning on running in the Haskell this year. Love the spot for the Puma. Think it makes a ton of sense. A lot of money on the line. Puma to the Haskell. Looking forward to seeing him. What's your take?
5: Yeah, you're in a mood today. I can already tell this is going to be a fun show. I do not hate the Puma. I just don't. I didn't love the Puma to the level that you loved the Puma.
6: That was the entire trail.
5: No, I did not. That's not true. I like the Puma. I'm actually rooting for the Puma to come back and be really healthy and be really good because I think we need, you know, although, you know, I don't want to get into it again, but I do think we need better three-year-olds going a route. And so he would be great. Sorry for all you that think this is a great crop, but he would be a great addition to this already wonderful crop that we have going long. So I hope he does do well. And I like him, Mike. So I just didn't love him to the level that you did, but I like the Puma.
6: Hopefully the sarcasm is not lost in the internet connection that Aaron has in that wonderful Days Inn up there in Plattsburgh, New York. You can all find him. If you're looking for him, it's not hard to find the Days Inn up in Plattsburgh, I'm sure. All right, let's move forward and talk about our friend Commandment, one of those horses that did take on both the Derby and the Belmont as well. Going to run in the Jim Dandy, which I think is a fine spot for Commandment, one of the horses that kind of has to run in the Jim Dandy. You've got those two preps, the Curlin on Friday, the Jim Dandy on Saturday, both preps for the Travers, the biggest race up at Saratoga for the three-year-olds in the fall. The Curlin could be very interesting because we've got a lot of Pletcher and we've got a lot of Brown and Mott horses that have not won a stakes race yet, so they are eligible for the Curlin. The Jim Dandy, we'll see how good this field gets, but having Commandment there at least makes a difference. As in my mind, he is the second best with the Puma little asterisk there, as well as all the other horses that got hurt during this trail. But second best current horse going a mile and a quarter or a mile and an eighth on the dirt right now that we've got in that three-year-old prop.
5: I think the distance is a big key, right? I think at a mile and an eighth, you kind of look at how that Belmont was running. It was like, well, the last eighth of a mile really made a big difference for Golden Tempo when they were kind of battling in the stretch, him and Commandment. So I think taking a shot at a mile and eighth against Golden Tempo makes all the sense in the world. I just think now it's can he still beat him at a mile and eighth? How good is Commandment? We still don't really have those answers to those questions, just how good this horse is. But, yeah, for sure, I like that he's there. I hope Renegade's there as well. And so we kind of get those 1-2-3 finishers in a little bit of a rematch there. And I think that's what will happen. So you're right. It is a weird year because like a horse like Chief Wallaby could run in the Curlin, and usually he would be going to the Jim Dandy. So a little bit interesting there to kind of see how it all unfolds. But I was happy to see the Commandment is kind of targeting the big races because I think he's kind of earned it. You know, the Derby wasn't a good race for him. We know that, but everything else has been pretty good from him.
6: Yeah, I would say the Derby wasn't his fault as well. I mean, I just the ride was a mess. And I don't even blame the jockey, Luis Saez, I believe, who was on him in the Derby. It was just a mess of a ride because he didn't brake well and the pace wasn't as fast as Saez thought. And so he rushed up and it became a problem for Commandment, but came back, ran very well in the Belmont. But to your point, was definitely sucking some wind there in the last quarter of a mile. All right, before we get into a just chock full show of Churchill Downs, we've got to talk about the NFL a little bit here. It is football season, and you know what that means? That means it's time to get the VSiN NFL betting guide dropped on June 22nd, just a few days ago. Right now, you can lock in early bird pricing for the entire football season over at VSiN for just $175 and be among the first to get that guide as it dropped this week. The sooner you sign up, the more value you get with full access to everything we do across every sport through the Super Bowl. And by the way, numbers move when this guide drops. I know Matt Brown had Stafford 50-1 to win the MVP in last year's guide. That dropped to 35-1 by mid-July. So make sure you jump on the guide and the bets so you get the best number. 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By the way, Aaron, we'll include the NBA betting guide when that comes out. Been a tumultuous week in the NBA. Giannis on the move, LaMelo Ball on the move. We had the draft. That was a little crazy. Jaylen Brown going to be traded here soon from all the reports. Going to need that, an NBA betting guide as well. So lock in over there, VSiN.com/subscribe. All right, before we get to Churchill, super producer Matt Deutsch came up with a great idea. He wanted to talk about betting small fields, which I think is obviously relevant for this discussion. We have a field of five headed postward in the Florida Lee, which is the first race we're going to talk about. We've got a field of maybe seven, maybe six. We'll see come race day in the Stephen F. Foster as well. So I will pitch it to you, and then I'll give my take here on betting small fields. What do you do when you see a small field? And we're going to go two-parter here. What do you do from a just I'm betting this race, not a multi-race perspective, but just I am betting this race? How do you attack it?
5: Look, I think the first thing you kind of have to realize, anything six horses or under, the pace gets a little bit murky. How the race unfolds becomes a little strange, believe it or not. You would think less horses kind of be a little bit more predictable, but we've seen it a lot over the years because we see it a lot in stakes races. How the race unfolds is sometimes very different than what you would think. I just go back to the Oakland Handicap, a race we handicapped where we didn't have a lot of horses in the field, and it was weird. Sovereignty's on the lead all of a sudden, and it's like, this is really strange. So I don't look at pace quite as much when it comes to that. And then when you're just betting the race as far as a betting strategy with a smaller field, you just kind of have to go in and know I need to be a little bit more narrow with my bets. Like, I'm not boxing three horses in an exacto of a five-horse field, right? That is just not going to happen, where in a 12-horse field, you might be able to get away with it depending on the prices you like. So, you know, when it comes to betting, what I like to do, one horse on top, and then maybe one to two horses underneath in exactas and tries. I think that's the way you got to do it. You just got to be very narrow with your focus because there's just not enough betting interest to really spread out your bets. You got to be a little bit more narrowly focused.
6: Yeah, I wholeheartedly agree with you with the narrowly focused. I would just stop with the you don't box. Like, I'd never box in fields of four or five, fields of six. I think that you have to really decide, okay, I'm going to pick my lane and I'm going to stay in it and commit to it, because you really got to find a way to create value in these races. A lot of times you're going to have a shorter favorite in a smaller field. We've got two of them in the Florida Lees, with one at 4-5, one at 6-5.
1: This is a Bloomberg Business of Sports report. The NCAA adopted a new eligibility model for Division I athletes following five seasons of competition over a five-year period beginning upon initial college enrollment or the academic year following their 19th birthday, whichever occurs first. It eliminates waivers for extended eligibility except for pregnancy, religious missions, or active duty military service. No longer will extensions be considered for athletes who are injured. The NHL is exploring expansion to Texas, focusing on Houston or Austin. Commissioner Gary Bettman says a framework has been agreed upon with billionaire Dan Friedkin and his family. Bettman said that the Board of Governors Executive Committee endorsed the plan for the next 6 months. Nike has named David Denton as its new CFO as the turnaround efforts continue. The sportswear company says Denton's tenure as CFO begins August 17th. With the Bloomberg Business of Sports report, I'm Michael Barr.
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2: I'm wholeheartedly with you. I am playing things cold, right? A cold exacta, cold trifecta, whatever you'd like there. I also think you need to reassess your expectations of races, where if I tell you that I've got a 4-1 winner in a 12-horse field, you're going to be ecstatic that that returns 4-1, $10 for your $2 wager, right? If I tell you I have a 4-1 cold exacta in a 5-horse field, many people will say, well, that's a $4 exacta. You're chalking out. I think it's easier to hit the $4 exacta a lot of times in a 5-horse field than it is to hit a $4 winner in a 12-horse field. So I don't mind lowering my expectations from an exacta and a trifecta payout, because if I have a 5-horse field and I think it's very easy to go 1-2-3, and I'm getting 8-1, 10-1 on that trifecta, that's a ton of value to me. Whereas a lot of people would say, well, that trifecta paid nothing. You know, yeah, sure, it paid nothing if you paid a 50-cent box to the three horses. It pays pretty well if you played a $20 straight. That's kind of fun to have, because then you're coming back with $200. So I think you have to lower your expectations on some of the trifectas, on some of the exactas, and understand a 4-1 wager is a 4-1 wager, and it can be easier to hit in some of these small races. I also think if you're going to win bet, you don't play the favorites. You're looking for 8-1, 10-1, 5-1. Like those are, to me, are the horses that you're looking for, not 4-5, not 6-5. Those are just not win bets that I like to place. My other thing in the multi-race factor, just don't play both favorites. If it's a 5-horse field and you've got two horses that are sub 2-1, never play them both. You can either single one of them if you like them. You can single against the two, which I think is a great strategy if you're really trying to balloon out payouts, or you take one short price and one long price, but never the two favorites if you're playing a multi-race sequence.
3: Yeah, 100%. And that's just how it falls sometimes. You may look at it and go, but I really think it's between one of these two. Just long term. Yeah, it just doesn't work long term to do it that way. You're absolutely right. So it is what it is. You got to take a stand. Or like you said, if you like one of the shorter prices, because usually how it falls, there's like a 4-5, there's like a 7-5, and then the rest are 5-1 or greater. Well, if you like one of those 5-1s or greater, you can definitely pair them up with one of those shorter prices. But yeah, if you like the 4-5 and the 7-5, that's the only two horses you like. You just got to pick between one and hope you're right. Yeah, you just have to do it that way. Just logically, you know, from a mathematical standpoint, it has to be that way.
2: It gives you more ability to spread and further legs having a single in that one. And it also, like, you can't be playing two horses that are sub 6-5, 7-5 in a multi-race wager as the only two horses in a race, because you're hoping to get even money back for a 2-1 shot. You're literally having the value of your overall ticket because of the way that you're playing it. That's not a great plan long term.
3: No.
2: That'll lead us into race number 7 at Churchill Downs, going 1 1/8 over the dirt course. The Grade 2 Fleur de Lis here, 5 horses headed postward. Fascinated to hear about what your take is on this pace, because this is one of those races which I hate. That's the other thing I'll say. Short fields, I love them or I hate them. I hate this race. Not one that I'm going to be betting a lot of money on here. The number 1, Splendora, is your favorite, 4-5 on the morning line for trainer Bob Baffert. The number 5, Shred the Gnar, looked awesome on Kentucky Derby weekend last time out for Brian Lynch, 6-5 on the morning line. The two short prices, everybody else, 8-1 or better. Where are you going on top? And what do you make of this pace? Because all three of the shortest prices do want to be forward.
3: It's kind of a puzzle within the puzzle, right? How this thing is going to run and how it's going to unfold. And I just talked about it. A lot of times in these short fields, paces become kind of strange. You just never really know. I think Splendora is going to go. I think, you know, we don't know that she can go 1 1/8. And we talk about this a lot. Sometimes the best way for a horse where you're not quite sure they can get the distance is get them on the lead, and hopefully they can kind of get a little bit of distance from the field and they can finish up strongly. I think she's going to go, and I think the 5 Shred the Gnar is going to sit right off. That's how I, my guess, right? But again, when it comes to pace this race, I'm a little skeptical on how it's going to look. I really think Shred the Gnar is the horse with the most upside. And that's who I'm going to go with on top. I think when you look at her, she's had some injury problems and it's kind of set her career back, right? Where she's had some gaps in her races. But Man, when she's on, she's really, really good. And she's been very good here at Churchill Downs as well. I thought her race last time out was fantastic. I wanted to go right back with her here. I'm a little skeptical Swindora is going to be best at a mile and an eighth. Of course, we know her from winning the Breeders' Cup Filly & Mare Sprint at 7 furlongs. Now, she did win over this track 2 turns last time out. I just think Shred the Gnar is a much tougher challenge. So give me the number 5, Shred the Gnar, on top. I like the distance better, and I think she is the up-and-comer.
2: Yeah, I'm glad you mentioned the distance, mile and eighth instead of mile and 16th. Could be a challenge for a couple of these horses, as I'm not sure they want the mile and an eighth. I think they do want the mile and 16th. I think Spandora has to go from the one. I agree with you.

0: Nitrogen, who is now going to take on the boys. I like lost to Majestic Oops. Those are really good horses. I realize that Splendor and Shreddanar could be really good horses, but they're all doing something that they don't want to do, which is going a mile and eighth today. And I think Regald has the opportunity to run them down in the stretch here. If we do see the one and the three hook up and the five stay close, Regald's the benefit. I'm going to take the 10-1 price here because I don't love Splendora, who's going to have to go gate to wire. I don't love Shreddanar, who's doing something new. I agree with you. I think Shreddanar is the most likely winner. So I would be playing Shreddanar and Regald if I was going to play multi-race bets here. I would be playing probably Cold 2-5, Cold 5-2, and just change up the value of those two bets in the exacta to try and bring in some value. But give me the number two, Regald, 10-1 here. Take a little bit of a shot.
1: Listen, I think it's... If you're going to take a price, I think you're on the right one. I really don't like Immersive very well. I think the other horse is a little overmatched in this race. I think this has a chance for Regald to just be the one that nips them right at the wire because maybe they just get a little too tired, you know, and I could see that happening. I don't worry about the distance, and I think you made a good point. I think with this horse, you know, the problem here is, okay, are we good enough to win, right? But correct. You're getting 10-1, so I'll pay to answer that question, right? I mean, that's you're not getting 2-1. You don't want to have to be asking that question with a 2-1. So I agree. If you're not going to take the 1 or the 5, I think the 2, you know, I think that's the best option. I would rather take the 2 over the 3 and the 4. So it's just going to be a matter of what does that pace look like? How much are they tired down the lane? Because you know she's going to be running. It's just a matter of how fast and can she get there.
0: And I don't mind the idea. Like, let's say Regald is 12-1 when they break from the gate, 10-1 when they break. Like, let's assume, I think you're going to get the same or better of the morning line with Regald here, assuming there are no scratches in this race. You could play a $2 win bet on Regald, right? And you can play a $2 exact of 5-2 cold. Mm-hmm. And you're going to get more than 5-1 back on both options.
1: Yeah,
0: because when you take everything, because you bet $4, you're getting at least $20 back in both cases. So I think there are ways to play this race if you want to attack it. I'm not going to be betting a lot on it, but I do like Regald on top. Splendor, the distance to me, huge question. Immersive, I think, presses Splendor. It really sets it up in my mind for the 2 and the 5.
1: Let me ask you real quick on the 1, Splendora. So I think we talked about her race. No, we didn't talk about her race. We talked about that day last time she ran. And we both mentioned the next week, she was supposed to scratch from that race. They were saying she was going to scratch. And then she ran, and then she won by open links, and now she wheels right back here. I have so many mixed signals on this horse. What do you really make of her at this point in this spot?
0: I mean, I don't want to get into the Bob Baffert of it all, but I don't believe anything until it happens with him. Because we've heard horses are going to run, and then they never train again. We've heard horses that are going to scratch, run, and do what Splendora did. So I just, the rumor mill around Baffert horses make it very difficult for me to want to over handicap that information because I don't know what's true and what's not. And I don't have my speed dial. I don't know. Like, and that's
1: the thing
0: I'd want if I am taking some of this information seriously, just because of all the other crap that flies around that specific stable. So to me, it's white noise. And maybe some people may disagree. Some people may say, hey, I think this matters. To me, I just, because of Bob Baffert, if this was a different trainer, it would make a difference to me. But because it's Bob Baffert, like if this was Mott, that would be a concern.
2: Mm-hmm.
0: Because that means it was at least thought of. When it's Baffert, you're like, I have no clue who started this thing and who started the rumor and how far it went. And so it's hard for me to get it, who caught up in it.
1: Yeah, my rule of thumb with Baffert, if they enter, they're fine. You know what I mean? Like if she scratches and we get our answer, he doesn't enter just to enter. So if he enters, he thinks the horse is fine. So
0: yes.
1: If he runs, I should say.
0: And you're more surprised when the Baffert doesn't enter, right? Like when you're hearing, oh, it's going to enter, he's going to enter, going to enter, and then it doesn't show up. But you hear that all the time too. So it's like, it goes both ways. To me, it's one of the hardest barns to actually follow the news on because there's so much other FUD that is out there for whatever reason. Not going to talk about that.

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And dollars have one defining characteristic. They multiply on demand. When Washington needs funding,

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9: Race number 10, Churchill Downs, the wise Dan, a grade two here, with your old friend and my old nemesis, Laganos, as our favorite here, the number two horse sitting at 5-2 on the morning line. I took my medicine and I took a winner at 5-2 last time with Laganos. I am not going to do it again, though. Bob, I'm going to find another way to go, although I do think Laganos is your most likely winner. Where are you going on top? Because you also, I mean, I can't wait to talk about the six here. I'm interested to see if you're going to take two or six. All right, who you got?
10: Well, listen, for people that don't know, I picked the races that we're going to talk about, and I picked this race specifically for Laganos because I love to talk about him. You were on the train last time out, and congratulations. You joined everybody, well, me and some people, and you came with us, and we won again. Of course I'm going to go number two, Loganos on top. I know what you're going to get to the six. I'll let you talk about the six, but let me talk about Loganos for a second. What a horse this has become, right? And I know, like, we go back and forth on it. And, you know, he got hot at Fairgrounds and he was running so well. And it was like, man, he's kind of been that horse that's a lot of seconds and thirds. And then he ran well there. And everybody was like, well, maybe it's just a Fairgrounds thing. Sometimes it's a little bit weaker races down there. And now he's come to Churchill and he's looked really, really good again. I thought his last race, Mike, may have been the best of his career. You know, the race two back, it was tight, right? And Chasing the Crown almost got him and this, that, and the other. And it was a really tight photo. And the last race, Loganos, he looked really strong. I mean, really strong in that race. So I'm wheeling right back with the number two Loganos in this spot. He's my boy. He's been my boy for a while. Steve Asmussen, he's also my boy. So, yeah, all love to Loganos. Love this horse. And I think it's just a horse that's getting better and better.
1: He is clearly better at five than four. I think you can say that. I think that he's proven that at multiple distances here. Is he's won at a mile and 16th, a mile and an eighth, on a four-race win streak. Loves Churchill Downs, so there's not a lot that you can knock on him from that front. I still hold a grudge for, I think it's the American, on Derby Day when he was 36-1 and ran third to Riki. I hate that horse, too. I had Loganos that day. I was early on the Loganos train, and he did not win. And I've forever been frustrated because I had the other four legs in the pick five. And that 37-1 would have made it a very fun pick five to have. I did get on the Loganos train last time. And again, I do think he is the most likely winner here. I also see absolutely no speed. And you know what happens when Mike sees no speed. He just gravitates toward the speed horse. And to me, this is like, hey, look at this speed horse who just switched barns to the Mike Maker barn and is stretching out on the turf and has the rail post. Sign me up for Silent Heart on the inside. 10-1 here. A horse that, when it gets the lead, is actually very brave. I thought that last race was awesome in a situation where you're second off the layoff. And like, how many times have we seen Mike Maker do this? The horse showed speed, improved. Went at 5.5 furlongs, first time out of the 5-year-old, got better. Switches out, goes a mile, dips in for 100K. That's not a cheap claim. 100K to buy this horse, sends it to Maker to stretch out on the turf with speed. Saez signs on. I mean, I've seen this movie 20 times before where, like, all of a sudden the horse jumps up 5% when it switches to the Maker barn and goes longer on turf. I will take the 10-1 shot with the $100,000 claim that switches to the Maker barn and is going long on turf that's low in speed. So give me the one, Silent Heart, here.
10: Certainly the one they're going to have to catch. And you laid out the Mike Maker thing, you know, so well. And it's just one of those things, the more you follow racing, you get to see these patterns. And this is a guy that just does this brilliantly. You know, he's stretching these horses out on the turf. He can get them to go longer on the turf than they've ever gone before. That's not what we need to do here with Silent Heart, but he's done that in the past as well. It's just a specialty of his. And so very, very dangerous. And a lot of the claims that he does this with, they are that price. Maybe they're not all 100,000. There's a lot of 50s and 75s there as well. So, it makes sense. I agree with your handicap 1,000%. This horse is loose on the lead. I do think it's going to get the front. I just kind of go to another horse that I don't know that I think is going to get the same trip, but I thought with this pace scenario, I kind of looked at the number 8 Brilliant Birdie and thought, what if that's the horse that's kind of stalking your horse Silent Heart a little bit? I went 3 back. You got to go back 3 back because his last 2 races, I just don't think were very good. Brilliant Birdie set right off the pace, 3 back at Fairgrounds at a mile and 8th race. And I just kind of, the way I see this field, there's a lot of horses that I think are going to come from out of it. I thought a little bit of a price at 8-1 for our girl, Cherie DeVoe. I think Brilliant Birdie might sit a better trip here. And I think it's kind of that horse that maybe just stalks yours. I don't think has the speed of Silent Heart. But I thought this race specifically, the race dynamics, I thought it made Brilliant Birdie a little bit interesting here.
1: Yeah, Brilliant Birdie's tough for me. Horse loves Churchill. 5-7 at Churchill Downs. So absolutely loves Churchill. She's not gotten better since she was 3. Like, it's basically the same horse. And that's, to me, the biggest issue, because you go back and you look at these win streaks and these in-the-money exacta streaks that she had going when she's 3, and you fast forward to 4, and you're like, okay, 1 win. It was this race, so that's great. And then you go forward to 5, and you're like, you've gotten worse at 5 than you were at 4. And it's not like we're like, oh, this is first off the layup. No, we're in the full form cycle now. We have gone three races. We didn't see improvement in the second or third race. Maybe the Maker's Mark mile was too much. Okay, fine. What happened last time? She was okay.
11: Not good.
1: Is she going to be 2.5 lengths better than Laganos this race? She's one of those where I get it. Probably want like 15-1 though. So like to me, the price is going to be a little bit too short. We got to talk about number six, Dresden Row, which we talked about on a previous show because we both picked this horse on a previous show. The horse was in the Todd Pletcher barn that day, and the horse scratched. Horse is no longer in the Todd Pletcher barn, which to me was like, what? Wait, what's going on here? And now we are in the in a separate barn, but Irad's back to ride. What's up with the six? How do you handicap this horse? Because it's like fits if you just go off the numbers, but like what do you do with the six?
10: Well, technically he is in the Todd Pletcher barn. So what happened was Todd Pletcher got suspended for I think it's either a week or 10 days. It's 7 or 10 days. Don't quote me on either, but it's one of the two.
1: So for a positive test
10: that Forte had in the hopeful, and I believe that was like 2021 or 22 when he ran in the hopeful. It's been in court for that long. So this is a Todd Pletcher trained horse, sort of. It's not like a situation where like it's changed barns. Like he's in the same barn. It's just they're running under the assistant for a week or whatever. So that aspect of it is kind of okay, I guess, right? And it's like I don't even want to get into how you could get suspended for a positive test like 4 or 5 years ago. But anyway, it's
1: a positive
10: wild.
1: Test in New York 4 or 5 years ago, yet you're suspended in Kentucky, and you're still running horses under your assistant, which you're going to get paid on. But anyway.
10: Right. And multiple people have texted me this week, and they're like, "Who is I can't pronounce this trainer's name, to be quite honest. I apologize to the paper trainer here, but." And it's like, why is he supposed to change? I was like, well, and the other thing is I can see why people miss it because it was like a little blip on DRF for like a day. And then I never saw it again, the article again. So I don't know if that maybe they're trying to say, hey, this is stupid. Just put it out and bury it. But anyway, that's what's going on with Dresden Row. Look, I still like Dresden Row, and he scratched out of a race on Preakness Day. And we, like I said, we both liked him. And then he ran, I think like, maybe the next week at Churchill, and he looked really good. It was a lower graded or it was an allowance race, but he looked really, really good. So I still like him here quite a bit. I mean, I'm not going to be shocked if this horse wins.
1: Okay. I did not see the article. I did not realize that Fletcher was suspended for 7 to 10 days, which is okay. Like again, for the hopeful, what is 2023 Forte, maybe 2023, I think. Yeah, 23.4.
10: I can't even remember.
1: Yeah. It was Mage's year. It's wild that suspension comes down now. So I appreciate the information there. Yeah, I'm not going to butcher the name either. I like probably your second most likely winner, right? Like I think the odds are kind of right when you look at the morning line where like you've got to respect Laganos at 5-2. And I think that Dresden Road 7-2 is second choice here. You've got Chasing the Crown, the 4. You've got Force Washington, the 7. Both sitting in that 9-2, 5-1 range. I guess I would go for Washington if I was picking between the two. I'm not as in love with Chasing the Crown. What do you make between these two horses?
10: Well, I mean, Fort Washington's our old friend. And honestly, he's gotten better as he's gotten older. Either that or they just found better spots for him because he's winning now. You know, he wins a lot now. He was kind of one of those that was a hit the board type. Like I said, he's really kind of turned that around. I would take Fort Washington, just a really, really classy horse, you know, and I would certainly play him underneath if you don't play him to win. But I've grown to kind of like Fort Washington.
1: Yeah. I mean, I've shout out time. He won it 36-1 for me. Love you, buddy. Pissed at you for beating a Bourbon for Toby last time out because we had a Bourbon for Toby at a price. But hey, it happens. Fort Washington, second off the layoff, should be better. To me, Fort Washington most likely runs second or third in this race. I don't think he has as high likelihood of winning because I don't think the pace is going to set up for him. And we do know he loves to roll from off the pace that last time. Not a fast pace, but also a 5-horse field. A lot easier to sit closer. He's going to be in the back today. I think the pace is going to be a struggle for him there. That is the grade two Wise Dan mile and a 16th over this Churchill Downs Turf course, race number 10 on Saturday. Number two, Lagunos is old favorite for Mr. Halterman, 5-2 on the morning line. Number one, Silent Heart for me. Give me a gate to wire. Mike Maker claimed winner, 10-1 on the morning line there on the rail.
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16: and get your luck. My name is Erica, and my son, Kaysen, is a patient at Shriners Children. My oldest called me and said, Kaysen got burnt. I said, how bad is it? 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Before we could see Kaysen, the trauma doctor came in and said, he needs to go to Shriners.
17: To survive a burn injury and to return to life unafraid and full of joy and be who you're supposed to be is what we strive to deliver to our patients. 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
19: We're just so thankful that Kaysen is still here, because things can change in the blink of an eye.
16: Go online right now to loveshriners.org.
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1: 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Comment, below. Give us your questions. Let us know how you feel about this show. We got a lot of them. We're going to get to them. Don't you worry. 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Post your questions and comments below. Much like our friend here, this is from Chad Smith. He thinks he can predict what we're going to do here, Aaron. Not sure if you saw this comment, but he goes, I cannot wait for next week's show. Mike is going to take Magnitude, and Aaron is going to take the Beast Sovereignty. He's wrong on at least one front. I don't know if he's wrong on two. I will let you go first here, as I have already now admitted that I'm not going to take Magnitude in this spot. Seven horses headed postward. Favorite Sovereignty, 6-5. Second choice Magnitude at 7-2. The old Johnny Try, actually second choice, way to Barrio at 3-1. Nah, he shouldn't be second choice. Third choice is Magnitude at 5-2. Baeza also hanging out in here, as well as Forged Steel, Navajo Warrior, and Willie D's on the rail, who is cross-centered at Lone Star. So feel the seven could turn into six pretty quickly. Who you got in the Stephen F. Foster?
10: I think I know who you're going to pick. I would have chose, I was with Chad. I thought definitely you would have Magnitude. So I am surprised. But I think I know who you're going to pick. But maybe you'll surprise me again. Chad was right. I'm going to go Sovereignty in this spot. I just feel like last time out was just a prep race to get his feet under him. And I have, that's no disrespect to Whyte Barrio. And you loved Whyte Barrio for a long time. You've interviewed the trainer as he was getting ready for the Kentucky Derby back in the day. And I love Whyte Barrio too. And I absolutely no disrespect to him. I just think Sovereignty as absolute best is a little bit better than Whyte Barrio. And I also think he's a little bit better than Magnitude and Baeza. So I'm going Sovereignty on top here. I also think he's going to get, a little bit different of a setup. I think it's two things last time out. Number one, you're coming off that long layoff. You ran August 23rd in the Travers, and then it's April. And you're going to have to knock the rust off some, right? Even though I did pick him in that day, I thought he could win it at 85%, right? So, and then I think the biggest thing, the horse was on the lead. Like, how did this happen, right? We all kind of thought Whyte Barrio might be on the lead, but it was Sovereignty that was on the lead that race, the Oakland Handicap. That's just not at all what he wants to do. He was in a different world completely. And you look at all his other races, he's never been on the lead or even threatened to be on it. So I think he gets a little bit more normal of a trip for him. And I think he's a little bit more in his comfort zone. And I also just think he's going to run a little bit better second off the layoff. So yes, Chad's right. Give me Sovereignty.
1: I took away to borrow that Oakland Handicap for the reason that I thought Sovereignty was going to need one, and it looked like Whyte Barrio needed one in the Pegasus World Cup Invitational when Skippy just ran right by him. Yep. I will check both those boxes and say I was right. Whyte Barrio clearly needed the Pegasus World Cup Invitational, and Sovereignty clearly needed the Oakland Handicap, especially at that mile and eighth distance coming back there. So I do think you get a better version of Sovereignty. I do think the script gets flipped. I would rather have Sovereignty than Whyte Barrio in this spot, despite picking Whyte Barrio over Sovereignty in the Oakland Handicap. That gets us to the other two horses. Yes, there's seven, but there's really four. Let's be honest. This is a very tier A, and you're going to hear tier A, tier B, tier C. I think it's four tier A horses and three tier C or D horses. I think there is a huge gap between the top four, and I'm including all four in that top gap, which probably does give away who I'm going to take in a second here. Baeza and Magnitude, I think, are literally as good as Sovereignty and Whyte Barrio. On any given day, I think both of those horses could beat both of the horses above them. I'm going to take the best price, who I also thought was the most impressive in their last race, and that's Baeza, the four horse. That Ali Sheba was awesome, and I realized that Baeza ran third to Corporate Power and Skippy Longstocking. I have been a Corporate Power truther for much longer than most people. I loved that horse the last two races. Including that Ali Sheba, where I did take Baeza, but I'm kind of pissed I didn't take Corporate Power. I at least used that horse. The start was a death sentence for Baeza in that race, and yet the horse almost won anyway. I thought it was a huge improvement for Baeza from what we saw over the previous year, despite the number. In a situation where Baeza could have easily just kind of wrapped it up because it was the first start of the career, I think the rail was not a place that Baeza wanted to draw. There also wasn't a ton of pace on what was a day where the racetrack was playing very fast, and yet Baeza still comes rolling late. I thought made an awesome move to almost get to Corporate Power and Skippy Longstocking, and I'm getting 6-1 second off a layoff. Oh, by the way, now that Mott has Baeza and Sovereignty, he's not putting them both in here if he doesn't think that they are legitimately a 1-2 combination. This isn't a sovereignty's your clear one, Baez is your clear two. You would enter these apart if you believe that. Mm-hmm. He believes these two horses are very close to each other. Pratt gets back of Ward for Baeza, who rode this horse in two races last year. I'm going to take the price with Baeza at 6-1, who I think has the opportunity to take a massive step forward here in this spot, because I honestly think that that four-year-old start was probably the best I've ever seen Baeza run. And if that's the case, and then you take a step forward off that, I'll take a shot at 6-1.
10: Yeah, I knew you would pick him after you said you weren't picking Magnitude. I really thought it would be Magnitude, but yeah, Baeza has you written all over him. And listen, here's the deal. I don't disagree with anything you said. I really think that last race was very good. And for the first time in his career, I don't think the problem was on him. I really think he should have been declared a non-starter the more I watch it. And I went back and watched the replay again this week, obviously prepping for the show. I kind of thought it should have been a non-starter the day of the race. But sometimes when you're in it, like you're in the moment, your opinions get heightened a little bit. So then I wanted to really go back and watch this week because I'm just watching it, you know, half asleep, getting ready for this race, right? And it's like, man, did that starter not just hold him? I thought he got held in the starting gate.
1: Half second.
10: Yes, but that's the difference, right?
1: Mm-hmm.
10: You might listen and go, well, a half second. Well, that is, I mean, we're talking about a
1: huge
10: split second.
1: Yeah.
10: So here's the deal. All year last year, all I heard was, oh, he's getting better. He's going to get better. He's got this great chance to improve. He's going to beat these horses. And he never could quite do it. And a lot of times it was right here for him, and it was his fault. This time it wasn't. And so you kind of think, okay, is he going to really show that improvement now? Did he already show it? Maybe, right? I'm with you. I thought that was the best race of his career last time out, because I really respect Corporate Power, and I think we have to respect Skippy Longstocking. They kind of finished right there together, and it's like he almost beat him. And it's like he spotted on 8 links, and what if he doesn't? Does he win by 2 or 3?
1: Yes.
10: What's his price in this race if he wins by 2 or 3?
1: It's Magnitudes.
10: Exactly. My issue was the first thing you said, right? You have them all four as A's, which I agree with, right? I still think Sovereignty might be a touch better than him, though, even if Baeza really improves. I really like Baeza in this race, though, but I just think Sovereignty's the better horse.
1: Is he 6x better than him? Because that's what the price says.
10: It's hard to say.
1: Is he 6x more likely to win the race is actually the way I should put it, because clearly he's not 6 times better than him. But is he 6 times more likely to win the race? That would mean Sovereignty has to win 60% of the time, and Baeza wins 10.
10: I feel like, yeah.
1: Mm, wow. See, that's where I start to venture away from that part of it, where I do think Sovereignty is more likely to win this race. I just disagree with the pricing of the two. And because of that, and the fact that if I'm right about Baeza, the 6-1 disappears forever.
10: Mm-hmm.
1: Then I want to at least try him here. And Magnitude, honestly, love Magnitude. Have loved Magnitude for a long time. If you've watched the show, clearly people who have know I love Magnitude. I hate horses coming back from overseas. I just can't stand it. I rarely play them. I'm like, if nothing, I am consistent. And this is one of those where it's like, Magnitude and the Whitney, let's talk. Let's see what price I get. Because I'd love him to get stomped here, finish fourth. And then give me a number in the Whitney where I can come back. We'll see how it plays out with Magnitude. Look, you could argue his last race was the most impressive on the page for anybody. He beat Forever Young on a track Forever Young loves. And Forever Young, probably still the best horse in the world. Like, it's hard to argue that he is not at the spot that we are currently at after that Breeders' Cup win last year and what he has done over the breadth of his career. And Magnitude beat him on the square. So, like, I get it if you want to back Magnitude as well. I love this horse. I just, first off, that UAE with the opportunity to play Baeza, what I think is inflated price, is hard for me to pass up.
10: See, I actually think I love Magnitude. I love Steve Astrius, and here I'm going to say something negative. Actually, there's an asterisk on that win over Forever Young, because you saw Forever Young go to the Dubai World Cup last year and get beat after winning at Saudi. And so I kind of disagree. I don't know that was Forever Young's best race. I don't know. We saw it last year. He lost that race in Dubai and then didn't lose the rest of the year. I kind of think that may happen again. But I'll say this. I think Magnitude, I think his biggest thing, and he may end up being on the lead in this race, so maybe throw this next comment out the window, but early in his three-year-old year, he had to have the lead. Now he can sit off the pace if that pace is fast, right? And so I think that makes him a lot more dangerous. He's a more versatile horse now, and I think it makes him dangerous.
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5: Alongside Matt Humans, I'm Tim Murray as we look ahead to what could be a great Friday night of Major League Baseball. You and my ginger brother, Will Hill, will be on the airwaves. And guess what we get, Matt, on a Friday night? We get another opportunity to watch the Miz Kid. Jacob Mizorowski and the Milwaukee Brewers take it on the Chicago Cubs. This game will be in Milwaukee. Always have a lot of Cubs fans in attendance, but Jacob Mizorowski, a minus 260 favorite, the Brewers are, against Colin Ray and the Chicago Cubs.
6: Yeah, it's tough to bet against the Miz. Last time out, the Braves got him, but he pitched really well. It's funny, I saw a number. I was going to call it up for you here. The Miz has been in a different category this season. He's been by far, I think, the best pitcher in the major leagues. And how about this? These are pitches clocked at 101 miles an hour or higher this season. Jacob Mizorowski, 332 such pitches. The next pitcher on the list, Cam Schwitler with five. I mean, the Miz has been as good as it gets, and he deserves to be this big a favorite against the Cubs. The question is, I know some people don't like to lay the run line on a home team because sure. You're up, you're not going to get the bat in the ninth. I don't let that scare me off more often than not. I understand the thinking there, but if you're going to play this, if you're going to bet Mizorowski, you got to lay 1.5 with the Brewers. And you knock that down from minus 260 to 120. The way the Cubs are playing, I think that would be the way I would look at it. Would be Brewers -1.5, -120 if you're going to play. I'm not sure I will, but I will consider that.
5: How about Jacob Mizorowski after the performance on Thursday night from Christopher Sanchez? Sanchez gave up five runs, got a no decision because the Nats bullpen is a disaster, but five runs allowed by Christopher Sanchez, bumping his ERA north of two.
6: Yeah.
5: What a jabroni. But Jacob Mizorowski now minus 180, Matt, to win the National League Cy Young. It's a who's who on that list with Paul Skeens, who's also pitching on Friday. We'll discuss that here in just a moment at 12-1. Chris Sale at 19-1. The Miz, you had opportunities early on to get him at some pretty decent prices, minus 180 in late June. Hard to play that price at this point.
6: No, but I think the price is the price is probably going to go up a little bit.
5: Yeah.
6: And especially if
5: the Miz... is this the buy-low spot on Christopher Sanchez of the Phillies?
6: After he gives up five runs?
5: Yeah.
6: Maybe. I mean, there's probably not going to sink much lower. The pitcher I think is out of it is Paul Skeens. I'm going to talk about that. And in the last few weeks, I really feel like Skeens is kind of dropped out of this race. Sanchez still in it, but Jacob Mizorowski definitely deserves to be an odds-on favorite and definitely deserves to be this big of a favorite against the Cubs. Don't forget, the last time the Brewers went to Wrigley, they swept the Cubs.
5: Yep.
6: Or was that about a month ago?
5: Yeah, they have dominated the Cubs and their former manager, Craig Counsell. Well, let's get to Paul Skeens and the Pittsburgh Pirates. The Pittsburgh Pirates have lost seven straight games that Paul Skeens has started. Now, it's not all his fault, Matt. You know, his last time out against the Colorado Rockies, they gave him a whopping one run of run support at Coors Field as he went six innings, allowed two runs on four hits, and had eight strikeouts. So, man, when you hear that, they're at home, but they're playing a struggling Cincinnati team. It's hard for me to look at a minus 214 price, a run line at even money, and say you could bet the Pittsburgh Pirates when they just have not been there when Skeens has been on the hill.
6: You said it, and this is amazing to me, and I realized when I was watching Skeens pitch June 14th in Pittsburgh against the Marlins, in a game the Pirates lost 4-2, that had been quite a while since the Pirates won a game that Skeens started. Last time they won was against the Rockies in Pittsburgh on May 12th. He said seven straight losses for the Pirates with Skeens on the hill. In six of those games, here is what the Pirates scored for Skeens. 0-2-2-3-2-1. They're not scoring runs for Skeens.
5: Sounds like a phone number.
6: I know. It's sad from Paul Skeens' perspective that he can't get run support. And he's not pitching great. He's pitching okay. He's pitching well enough to win in a lot of these games. But again, Pirates don't score for him, and I'm not going to back him. At this type of price, you got to look at the Reds. And by the way, Andrew Abbott's on the mound for the Reds. What happened the last time he took the mound? Reds and Abbott beat the Yankees in the Bronx. This will be a dog I'll look at tomorrow with the Reds priced right around plus 185 here at Circa.
5: Couple other games on the Friday card, Matt, worth noting here. How about the St. Louis Cardinals taking on the Miami Marlins? Mm-hmm. And we've got Dusty May, the new head coach of the Dallas Mavericks. Right. Dustin May, my ginger brother, takes the hill for the St. Louis Cardinals. And Dustin May has been pretty impressive over his last handful of starts. Well, actually, his last start was a disaster. Prior to that, he was terrific with the shutout against the San Diego Padres, but he gave up 6 runs in his last start against the Kansas City Royals. Does my ginger brother Dustin May bounce back to tomorrow against the Marlins?
6: Well, I believe Max Meyer, is he still going to get to start here for the Marlins?
5: I believe so, yes.
6: He's scheduled to get it. I saw some note about how he might possibly not make the start. I don't know. I haven't seen that verified, but I actually bet Max Meyer, put it up on the VSIM Pro page in his previous start because I watched him in Pittsburgh on June 14th. I was really impressed. So last Saturday against the Giants, he went 5 innings, 2 runs, struck out 7. I don't know if many people realize this, but Max Meyer of the Marlins is 8-0 in a 2.80 ERA, 102 strikeouts, a whip of just over 1. I think he's been one of the quietest successful pitchers to bet in baseball this season, and we'll certainly take a look at him in this game. Meyer against May, and you could get the Marlins at a short dog price if Meyer does make the start, but I have to keep an eye on that.
5: We got the rivalry that's maybe taking a little luster away over recent weeks, even though San Diego playing a little bit better, Matt. The Padres and Dodgers, always a terrific atmosphere at Petco Park. Those are two teams and two fan bases that do not like each other. And we've got Sasaki on the hill for the Dodgers. They are around a $1.54 favorite against Walker Buehler, going against his former team, Matt, as the San Diego Padres host the Los Angeles Dodgers.
6: And the Dodgers off a sweep of the Twins in Minnesota. Sasaki has been shaking his last couple starts. He had a brief spurt there. I thought he was a really good pitcher to bet. He was finding his groove, and he was a bet-on pitcher. I don't know if I feel that way about him right now. Dodgers laying $1.54, too high for me. Do you want to look at the Padres here? Possibly, but Buehler is not the pitcher I want to back if I'm going to bet San Diego. It would be it would probably be a pass situation for me here. I don't like either pitcher right now in this matchup.
5: Padres coming off a sweep of the Atlanta Braves. So riding high a little bit are the San Diego Padres.
6: Might even look at the total, if anything. This is going to be, I believe, the Apple TV game on Friday night in San Diego, the opener of this series. I might even look over the total of 7.5 of something here because I don't like the current form of these two pitchers.
5: New York Yankees and Boston Red Sox back at it after starting their series on Thursday night. Will Warren will start, Matt, for the New York Yankees as they are slight road favorites. Cam Schlittler, no earned runs, but his defense let him down on Thursday night. Yankees, slight favorites, total of 8.5 against the Red Sox at Fenway Park on Friday.
6: Well, it's tough to back the Yankees, I believe, right now. And a lot of that has to do with their sloppy defense and their unreliable bullpen. And when Schlittler left the game on Friday night, I knew the Yankees were in trouble. They were in trouble before he left the game because they're a poor defense. So now I'm not going to look to back the Yankees in this series. They did come off an impressive series win in Detroit, but I also felt like that going to Boston, they might be a little bit vulnerable. They have a lot of injuries right now. Offense is a little bit inconsistent. Will Warren probably priced about right here in the minus 110 to 120 range with a total of 8.5. This is another game where if I played anything, I'd probably look over the total.
5: Matt, we have a full slate of World Cup action on Friday, and the game that I think most people will be intrigued to watch, Norway versus France. We had Jeff Sherman, veteran mm-hmm. odds maker who loves to bet soccer, said early on he took over 2.5. I know Mitch Moss was looking at that a week or so ago as well. That number has moved to about 3 at most spots. But the eyes will be on the stars, Mbappe and Haaland. Mbappe and Haaland both have scored multiple goals in each of their country's first games. And how about this for a goal-scoring prop? Mbappe minus $1.25 and Haaland sitting at plus 1:40. So that game will be at 3 Eastern at Gillette Stadium. Norway, if you think they could pull off the upset, plus 425, minus 175 for France. The draw is sitting at plus 370. Elsewhere on Friday, Matt, you've got Senegal versus Iraq. You've got Uruguay against Spain. Do we get another big performance from Ronaldo and Cape Verde? One of the biggest stories, one of the biggest surprises of this World Cup. Can they do it again? Can they get another point? They're taking on Saudi Arabia. The draw, plus 235. Cape Verde, plus 165. And Saudi Arabia is plus 170. So a big night, a big day. A couple other matches, New Zealand, Belgium, and Egypt and Iran as well.
6: I want to mention the Algeria-Austria matchup. That's going to be on Saturday in Group J. And it appears both teams want to lose that game. So let's keep an eye on that. And that might be something where you want to bet the draw or bet the under, or maybe both.
5: Matt, our NFL betting guide is out now. 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
18: Two matches ongoing right now, and the big one, Ecuador, Germany,
1: one apiece as they are playing right now in the 55th minute. Current numbers at DraftKings, Germany plus 105 to win, Ecuador plus 350. The draw is plus 185. I'll be dancing in the streets if this ends in a draw. I will be very happy with that result. Ecuador got as high as 751 this morning to win the entire thing at FanDuel.
8: Yeah.
1: 750. If they win this, that number is going to go to like 75-1. Maybe 100-1.
8: Got to have it. Got to go for it coming up. I hope they can pull it off. Awesome.
1: I
8: can't believe Ivory Coast here. They score 4 minutes in, and that's been it.
1: That's it.
8: I mean, they were laying 2.5 with the spread. Total was up there as well. And 55th minute, still 1-0. Maybe you're going to be content, and that's how it's going to end. 1-0 here was 9-1.
1: Which numbers that we have on the board for tomorrow or this weekend really caught your fancy, Paulie? France is between $1.55 and $1.70 against Norway.
8: I believe France is too low. Mbappe also to score a goal. And I know over 2.5 looks enticing as well. And again, that'll start the parlay. The whole world will have it. Mbappe 2, Haaland 2, and we go to Messi on Saturday night. But I think France, much the best here, playing for the group, that they'll get by, and Mbappe will score as well. Senegal also on the spread. Senegal needs to win, and they have to win big. Goal differential is going to be enormous here. Now, they're a $4 favorite, but you can bet over 2.5 minus 180, and you can lay the 1.5 with Senegal as well. Got to beat Iraq. I think they will. And they have to push and go for it with goal differential being so big in that one to start the day.
1: Yeah, $4 is long gone.
8: What is it now?
1: That's minimum $4.50.
8: $4.50,
1: yeah,
8: okay.
1: The way it appears.
8: Well, it'll come down. People have been betting the dogs or whatever for whatever reason. Belgium should take out New Zealand. That's a huge money line, but again,
1: boy, Belgium's been disappointing so far.
8: Sure, no doubt.
1: Yeah.
8: I think New Zealand's awful, though, and you can get creative. I love what Alex has been doing on the website every day, where you can, bet the spread, the money line, and the team total over, or at least go the spread with the team total, or to knock it down to win and the team total over. So ways you can get creative there, and that's what we got on. I don't have an opinion on Uruguay, Spain, and the Saudi Arabia match.
1: Spain's about a $2 favorite.
8: Up. Yep, that one's going to be tough. No opinion there.
1: Yeah, first bet that I have for tomorrow, it goes back to, again, the last, when they played actually on their opening games, when it was fireworks galore and Mbappe and Haaland were scoring 2 apiece, I looked ahead and I bet over 2.5 at even money. That's up to minus 160 right now. So, like, to score 2 each, we're talking about the 3 that you just talked about, those 2 guys and then throw in Messi. That seems very far-fetched. Like, how much run is Messi going to get in that match?
8: Mm-hmm.
1: Now, I will tell you that people have pointed out that the golden boot means a lot to Messi.
8: Okay.
1: He wants that for on his mantle. So maybe he'll go out there and play, and they'll get him 1 or 2 right away, and then that's it. He'll him at that point. But what if you played each guy? Again, a couple ideas here. If you just played each guy to score 1
8: yep.
1: on a parlay, or you could play both Mbappe and you could play Haaland to score, probably have a bigger bet on Mbappe because they're favored, and Mbappe is also best player, best team, and probably a good bet to win the Golden Boot right now anyway. But then you have Haaland coming out after the last match admitting, yeah, we're probably going to lose, France is probably going to beat us, and France is probably going to win the entire thing.
8: Yeah.
1: So then you could decide what you want to do with Messi at that point. If both win, you could be, okay, well, that was good to get that home. Now I can probably put half of that on Messi if I want to score a goal, or just play it by ear because you have a full day to ponder it then, Paul.
8: Mm-hmm.
1: I don't think I'm going to play the 2 apiece.
8: You'd hate yourself if it comes in, though.
1: Of course you would.
8: We're talking 7-1 again if they just score. Just any time parlay. But
1: awful.
8: Norway going to score? I can't see Norway scoring twice, let alone, and then it's got to be Haaland. So, but then again, it would happen for the third time. Oh, my God. It'd be something. Saturday, Panama, England under 3.5, minus 130. Panama, 1 of 2 teams yet to score in the World Cup. I don't think they'll score against England. And Ghana, how well do they defend? Man, they are tough. 2.5 under -150 against Croatia. That's the early match, those two early matches on Saturday. And then it brings me to the nightcap. I can't get enough of Algeria and Austria from Santa Clara. And it was a terrific breakdown from Malcolm. You can go back to listen to it on the podcast. And he is the real deal. He gave out a 11-1 shot last week. But do we have the same type of thing here, similar, with the Paraguay-Australia match? But with Algeria-Austria, the winner gets Spain. The loser most likely gets Switzerland. A draw means Austria gets Spain. This is the 44 on X. This could be the strangest game of all time.
1: Mm-hmm.
8: Absolutely. Which I like his cards angle. Not going to touch anyone. And that's why you see the total as low as

0: Over's $1.80. So
1: yeah, I see nil-nil at the half.
0: So then, yeah, it's the same thing. It's the one book, I don't like the straddle here, but the one book I'm looking at right now is +126 for nil-nil at halftime. I'm sure you can find maybe a little bit better than that, but I that's under consideration. Same thing, under half goal, obviously, or nil-nil at half. Like, nothing happens whatsoever. Cards prop again.
1: Yeah.
0: Like Malcolm talked about last hour. If it's gonna, what was that line? Next in line, Bridget. Was that the name that he used?
1: I believe so.
0: And then just like, yeah, we're not touching you.
1: Uh-huh.
0: As you call
1: it. That's fascinating. It's a wild scenario where I'm better off losing. I mean, the goal is to win this, but certainly you want to avoid, you don't want to play Spain that early. And how these managers and countries will treat it as well. And the coaching staff. I mean, this stuff is fantastic. Whether, you know, I've been eliminated, I have nothing to play for, I've already won the group, or here, I'd much rather play the Swiss than Spain in the next match.
0: You imagine if that's what we're going to get? If you're there live in the stadium, and then for all of us watching on TV, if they just kick it around the pitch for 90 minutes, and like there's zero shots on goal?
1: Bruce Marshall always talked about it. That's why the games are at the same time. It happened in the 1982 World Cup.
0: That's right.
1: Those teams, it was, I don't know, Germany and someone, they had an agreement.
0: Oh, there's a chance for Ecuador. On. What a save by the German keeper.
1: 30 minutes left. Come on. And I think it's been a fun run and a great job by South Africa. They've only scored 2 goals in the tournament. I thought, credit them, I thought South Korea was terrible. And again, the media all over the manager after the match, just peppering him with questions and saying everything he did was wrong and backfired and questioning his strategy. Canada, $1.30 and under 2.5 -150. The only match on Sunday.
0: I think, Meatman, we could talk him about that match last night for 10 minutes if we wanted to when he joins the program in a little bit more than an hour.
1: Yeah. They got outplayed, too,
0: could
1: argue. It was bizarre with how they didn't show much urgency, and South Africa took it from them. And that was a goal that shouldn't have happened as well. But that's what I love, that quote from the analyst on the Canada game. Where the worst way to get the draw is to play for the draw. And that's what South Korea was doing. And,
0: yeah.
1: And now then they might be going home. We'll see if they get some luck and if they can still sneak in there. But stuff has to go their way.
0: Yeah. Germany took over possession here. They have it on the Ecuador Suhuk. Okay, good job by the keeper.
1: Still nothing. Ivory Coast.
0: Yeah, I know. What's the updated total in that match?
1: Get it 1 second. Over 1.5 -210.
0: Wow.
1: 2.5 under -280.
0: Are they just completely content?
1: Wow.
0: I have not been watching that match nearly as much as this Ecuador German.
1: I haven't
0: Germany
1: seen many
0: match.
1: Chances. Yeah. I haven't seen a lot of chances since the
0: right. Did you I told you earlier that I bet the US to lose in the quarters. Did you make that bet? Dallin Cuff's recommendation?
1: I did not, I forgot. No.
0: Yeah.
1: I thought, are we locked in? Because I see ESPN is saying we play Bosnia.
0: It's not 100%.
1: What is it?
0: I believe Athletic has it around. It's higher than 90%.
1: Okay, because DraftKings has the lineup on the board.
0: Right.
1: We're $1.50. So Ivory Coast just scored. Okay, 2-0.
0: They got one, huh?
1: They got
0: one. Luke, did you say they hit a post and then they scored right after? Oh, I'm sorry. Oh, it was, okay, yep.
1: All right. 2-0, 64th minute. All right. Oh, but we're $1.50 at DraftKings, and that's Wednesday. So, all right, again, that's definitely a doable path for our next two matches.
0: Yeah, Mike Palm next. Loves betting this sport. A better requested $250,000 on the USA-Turkey match coming up tonight. The maestro was against taking it. What did Circus Sports ultimately do? We'll ask him next here on VSiN.

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11: 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Gil Alexander, Dustin Sweetelson. Dustin, you've hit the big time. You're on the Beating the Book podcast. Never gets bigger than this.
12: Huge. That's what I hear.
11: That's huge.
12: That's what I hear.
11: Mark Borchardt joining us for the Q2 Baseball Derivative Show for Baseball Bettors. Just want to go through these real quick. One, this is just also weird, Mark, but we always talk about this whenever we do this, is we're just talking about randomly backing teams, bizarro exercise, every single game, whether they're a favorite or a dog. No one ever does that, but just for purposes of seeing how teams have been killing or really enriching bettors. We do it with starting pitchers, too. This is even more ridiculous, right? But the most profitable starting pitchers in baseball per covers, shout out to the people at covers.com, and this, what kills me about this is the most bizarre list I've ever seen, I think, in the time that we've been doing this. Tomoyuki Sugano of the Colorado Rockies If you had backed him every single game that he has started this year, the Rockies are 10-5. You'd be up over 10 units. So he's one of them at the top here. Next would be Foster Griffin. Foster Griffin of the Nationals. Foster Griffin would have you up 10 units as well, because the Nats are 12-4 in games that he started. And then, not to be outdone, it's Joey Cantillo of the Cleveland Guardians. You'd be up not quite as much as those guys, but you have 9 units if you backed him. By the way, if you go 4-5 too, it's Brandon Young of the Orioles. It's Davis Martin of the White Sox. Have we ever seen a more rando 5 than those guys?
1: It's absolutely bizarre, Gil, and I know where you're going next to the worst ones, but that just goes to show you how easy baseball betting is. Yeah, just bet against this Cigano guy. All his advanced numbers are just awful, and so he's the most profitable pitcher in the game. That is so wild, Gil.
11: Yeah, and by the way, there's nothing to that, right? Like, there's that is narrative. That's not really predictive, correct?
1: I don't know. I mean, maybe the guy can do a lot with a little. I don't know. Like, I just know on Sugano's case, it's like it seems like I'm betting against him all the time
11: because
1: his advanced numbers are terrible.
11: Yeah.
1: So yeah. It shows you, like, and if you look back at that, like, match, it looks like, well, you know, you have this guy versus this guy, and these are what the numbers are. And so I think, you know, overall, if you have a, you know, this set of numbers versus this set of numbers, and you look at 200 games, it'll go to what the probability is. But so this is very, in a year, what did Vin say? In a year where the improbable has happened, the impossible has happened. And I would put that in that case right there.
11: That was Kirk Gibson in 1988 in the World Series.
1: What a great call. Yeah, that was one of the best calls of all time.
12: So what I'm hearing, guys, it's so easy. Bet on bad teams because they're plus prices, but only bet on them when it's the right situational matchup.
11: Yeah, that's again, we'll have more predictive things coming up, but that one certainly is. As far as the worst, by the way, again, bizarro exercise. You just back these guys when they've been on the hill. Chris Paddock of the Cincinnati Reds. Is this right? The Reds are 0-9 when he's been on the hill this year. Is that correct? Down 9 units, meaning they were a dog every time he was on the hill. Is that right?
1: That's what I got too, Gil. Yeah. That's pretty bad.
11: Yeah, it is pretty bad. Can I interest you in some Simeon Woods Richardson of the Cubs? Does that interest you at all? Of the Blue Jays. Blue Jays are 1-9. When he's been on the hill, he'd have cost you 7.5 units. Jack Flaherty of the Tigers. Tigers 4-11 when he started. If you bet him bizarro every time, either as a favorite or dog, all of them, you'd be down 7.5 units. Those are the worst in terms of the blind backing guys. So there you go. Chris Paddock can't get any.
1: What do you have for Skeens? Skeens on this one's the worst.
11: Yes.
1: In baseball.
11: Skeens is a top 10. He's the 11th worst. You'd be down 6.2 units according to this. Pirates 6-10. The result of the game, not his record, but the Pirates finished 6-10 straight up in games that Skeens has started. So he's bad. He's just not the worst of the group. So Skeens is killing betters, though. This year, that's been one of the big stories, of course, in Major League Baseball. Umpires, what I love about having you on, I say this every time, Mark, is that I will have this year's stats. This is great for totals bettors. Which umpires skew over? Which umpires skew under in terms of their results? But you have historical numbers on this, so we won't even rely on the this season's, but you will let us know which of these corroborates with a more robust database of their performance. The most reliable over umpires thus far this season. Andy Fletcher, 5 games out of 5 when he's been calling balls and strikes have gone over. Emil Jimenez, 5 out of 5 to the over. Doug Eddings, our boy, 6 of 7 to the over. Lance Barrett, 6 of 7 to the over. How long? These guys have been umpiring for as long as we've been doing this. Alfonso Marquez, 6 of 7 to the over. Adam Beck, 6 of 7 to the over. Eric Backes, 6 of 7 to the over, and then 5 of 6 to the over. Derek Thomas, Steven Jashinski, Willie Traynor. Any of those corroborate with your longer length stats on being reliably over umps?
1: Derek Thomas, he was a good linebacker for the Chiefs, wasn't he?
13: he was.
1: You've got Andy Fletcher and Eric Bacchus in the top 15, I would say. Yeah, probably 11 and 13, respectively.
11: Talking about all-time stats that you have?
1: I actually made this a little bit more recent because I wanted to kind of capture the but it goes back, I think it goes back to mid-season 2024.
11: Okay.
1: And Fletcher and Bacchus, if all those guys would be the guys who I would look at for overs.
11: Okay. Where do you go now? Because I used to say StatFox was the place you could go to find umpire assignments. Where do you go? And you have a hack for this anyway, if you can just figure out who was being the umpire, who was the home plate umpire on a given first game of a series.
1: Yeah, it's always I don't even bother with the first game of the series because it's just too time consuming to manually do it. But once the first game gets played, then I just run a program and it plugs the it gets whoever the first base umpire is, he moves to home plate the next day. So that's an easy way to do it, and that's one of the things, Gil, I think that I can just automate pretty easily on my site. So that gives me a to-do list to put on my site because I think it's important. You know, I kind of put it on hold, Gil. I said this the other day, the other podcast, because I thought, well, you know what, the ABS is going to kind of even this out, and it's not going to be as big of a deal, and I think it's still a big deal. I think you still got to do it. So,
11: okay. Well, let's do that at basewinner.com so everybody can come to basewinner.com for umpire assignments if you can automate that. So Bacchus and who was the other guy?
1: Bacchus and Fletcher were the over guys.
11: So in other words, if you have an instinct to bet an under on Bacchus and Fletcher home plate umpired games where they're calling balls and strikes, maybe you should pause before betting that under because they tend to, over time, These tend to go over. And what does that mean? Does that mean that their strike zone is the size of a thimble? You know, that their strike zone is particularly small? Maybe. The opposite of that, the most reliably under umpires, where perhaps their strike zone... I did the other way around, right? No, that's correct. Where the strike zone is massive for these reliably under umpires, I'll give you the stats from this year. Brock Ballew, 4 out of 4 to the under. I don't think we ever said that name before. John Libka, 5 out of 5 to the under when he's called balls and strikes. Some more 4 out of 4s, DJ Rayburn, Alan Porter, Marvin Hudson. Oh, wait, is Marvin Hudson more than 4 out of 4? I have two numbers for Hudson. I have 4 out of 4 and 8 out of 8. I'm not sure which one that is. But let's put it this way. Every time he's calling balls and strikes, it goes under. And then 5 out of 6, Jacob Metz, Clint Vondrak, Ron Culpa, Manny Gonzalez, 5 out of 6 of theirs to the under. Oh, by the way, some 7 out of 9s. Charlie Ramos as well. All those guys. Edwin Moscoso, also 6 out of 8 to the under. Any of those guys track longer time frame to the under?
1: Libkep, he's 7% from a pitcher standpoint, run suppression. And if you think about it, if some of these guys, it ranges, doesn't range 20%, but some of it's 10%. So if you got a total of 9 and the guy's got like an over tendency, well, that's going to be 0.9 runs. And so I think that you got to probably put it in your handicap, but that's the one guy, John Libka a year and a half to almost 2 years of data. That's the guy who would stand out.
11: Yeah. So unlike some of the other things we've discussed, where this truly is predictive with some of these guys, you can really rely on them to call balls and strikes the same way. And again, maybe it takes you off bets. Maybe it sort of corroborates your leans on stuff with totals, if you happen to be a totals better. We'll come back. Last things, and these are the most interesting. First 5 inning betting stats. How those differ with full games. First inning pitchers. How they perform, good and bad. Remember, this was the first 5 exercise that uncovered that whole White Sox thing last year where they were great in the first 5 and sucky for the full game. More with Borchardt next. Numbers game. Visa. The Sports Betting Network.
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3: 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And Jensen, what we're going to do every day now leading up to the Hall of Fame game, and I know people are like, are people really interested in the Hall of Fame game? It's football. And we know that we can't wait to watch at least a little bit just to kind of wet our whistle for the regular season here coming up in September. So every day we will break down one team to lead up to that game in Canton. And, of course, I think we'd be remiss if we did not start off each and every day here with the reigning defendings. And that's where we begin today's edition of the Daily Gridiron.
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3: If you're watching on FanDuel Sports Network, on YouTube TV, you're going to see some great graphics that our people have put together to get you that countdown to the Hall of Fame game starting today with the best. And I don't think we saw Seattle as being the best this time last year, but they ended up being just that. Look, it was nip-tuck with the Rams in the championship game, so very close there. Not close in the Super Bowl. And clearly, they look like the best team in the best conference a year ago. And now, Jensen, that win total is going to be very high, as you can expect, at 10.5 to make the postseason. You got to lay 225. To repeat as West champions, and we'll get into that, is $2. And to repeat as NFC title holders, 550. And the Super Bowl there at 10-1. And I think the key, Jensen, is, can they win the West again? Because I think we saw last year, going the wild card route for whoever else might have to do it out of this division is very hard to do.
5: Yeah, they certainly can win the West again. They won't be my selection. But let's look at offseason to date, okay? Free agency, some pieces departing. Of course, the Super Bowl MVP, Kenneth Walker III, now a member of the Kansas City Chiefs. Reek Woolen on his way out. Boye Mafe, by the way, who went to the Bengals. Kobe Bryant, the safety to the Bears. But they did retain one of their, all of a sudden, surprise big weapons in Rashid Shaheed to go along with Jaxon Smith-Njigba. Again, a three-year, $51 million deal. Critical weapon, not only offensively, but man, how big he was on special teams as well. Josh Jobe, cornerback, re-signing a three-year, $24 million deal. Big after you lose Reek Woolen there to at least have some stability or at least retain some of that in the back end. I would look at the draft. And again, I know a lot of people are looking towards awards markets and saying, boy, does Jadarian Price have some value, upwards of 7, 8, maybe even 9 to 1, depending on where you're shopping around in those futures markets for offensive rookie of the year. They take him with the final selection in the first round, round number two, a great safety, Bud Clark out of TCU, very versatile, can replace Kobe Bryant there right away in that secondary. I did like Julian Neal, speaking of secondary, their third round selection out of Arkansas, very physical, big long corner there, can basically be the Reek Woolen at a much cheaper price, obviously. So I think they did what they had to do. Of course, we know the departure of Clint Kubiak now, who is the head coach of the Las Vegas Raiders. They do hire Brian Fleury over from the division rival 49ers as their new OC. Let me tee it up for you on a couple of fronts. First and foremost, grade the offseason to date for them. Is this satisfactory for you for a defending Super Bowl champ? Are they still light in some areas? If we had to play a regular season game today against the New England Patriots, is this exactly the team that you would be okay with, at least from day one, entering this 2026 season?
3: Absolutely. And again, I've said right here on this show and on this network, like John Schneider, the way he runs things, he's got a very strict plan that he adheres to. And we talked about it right here in the program after they won the Super Bowl and they go to the parade. And it was very awkward with he and Kenneth Walker. And I was like, they're not going to pay him, right? They're just not going to do this. They're not going to overpay for certain players at certain positions. And you mentioned Jadarian Price coming in here from Notre Dame. I look at him going with Zach Charbonnet this year, and I go, I think they're going to be just fine. And I know they go, they lost the Super Bowl MVP. Yes, you did. But that's not the way that they run their offense. They weren't going to pay him or put – remember, at that point, the option was they could have tagged him and made him one of the highest five-paid players at that position. And I said, I don't think they're going to do that because they never tag guys. So clearly Schneider was willing to make that move, go back in the draft like he did with Walker and Charbonnet and replace him, if you will, with Price. Now, we'll find out if he can do it. And Charbonnet's coming off injury, so those are concerns early when it's a rookie and a guy coming off a devastating leg injury, as we saw in the postseason last year, and yet they were still able to win the Super Bowl. Here's the one caveat that I will throw out there. There has been no team that has repeated as Super Bowl champions in the modern era now in over two decades. Last team to do it was Tom Brady and the Patriots back in 2004, 2005, and here we are in 2026. So for whatever reason, there does seem to be a real disconnect that next year to go back. And we've seen teams try to go for two in a row. The Chiefs famously couldn't get that done. So there have been teams that have been in position to go back-to-back, but they haven't done it now in over 20 years. So, excuse me, the Chiefs did, but they couldn't three-peat, right? So, again, we're trying to go for two in a row here. The Chiefs have done it, but it really, historically, it's really hard to do this. Are they the Chiefs? Are they Andy Reid? And are they Patrick Mahomes to be able to do that in that fashion? I don't think so, Jensen. So when I look at this team, I think they're really good. I don't think they're going anywhere. I think they're going to be right there. We've seen what the Rams have done in the offseason. They are the Super Bowl favorites for a reason, and really short order at plus 550, and you have to get down to 11-1 for the Seahawks. That's almost a $6 difference in the betting market. I think that's fair. I would not pick Seattle this year. You know, I was all over this team last year. I still really like this football team. I think it's a wild card team, and I don't think this team will be good enough to go on the road as great as McDaniel is, by the way. McDonald is as a head coach on the road, and the proof's in the pudding there. McDonald's been fantastic on the road. I don't think they're good enough to win multiple games on the road in the NFC this year. They would not be my pick to get back to the Super Bowl this year.
5: Yeah, again, when you look at their strength of schedule, it's actually dead in the middle, 16 of 32, at least according to our VSiN NFL betting guide. A couple of trends to throw out to people, and let's begin right with the season opener. They are 5-1-1 ATS. Seattle is in their last seven contests head-to-head against New England. But, Dave, the over is 7-1 in their last eight head-to-head matchups. Feels like they have had the answer, or at least both sides have not had issues being able to put up some points. I think what's intriguing about Seattle's early portion of the schedule, we start thinking in some survivor implications here. I would have to imagine early in the year, Dave, a lot of people are going to fade the Arizona Cardinals. For a strategy standpoint, would you want to burn the Seahawks in week two? A classic overreaction week. You got to go on the road. It is an NFC West opponent. Yes, they begin the pomp and circumstance. They'll hang the banner there at Lumen Field and welcome in the Patriots. I think regardless of result, is there a point there? And for what it's worth, eight of the last nine head-to-heads against Arizona, Seattle has covered. So if you want that one in there as well, that's a great one. Would you be willing to burn Seattle as early as week two in a survivor pool, just knowing that's going to kind of be the trend? It's going to be a popular thing with Arizona out of the chute.
3: If you look at the back end of their schedule, right, so if you're looking deep into potential survivor and you see the Cowboys in week 11 on Monday Night Football, if we think the Giants are going to be improved, maybe that would be a spot you'd want to hold to week 14. But again, at week 14, we have no idea what the tone and tenor of this football team is going to be and what they look like with potential injuries. And again, Sam Darnold has been great the last 2 years in Minnesota and in Seattle last year. He has been great, not good. fantastic. Does still turn it over a lot. And again, you saw that last year. Still does have the interception bugaboo, and yet they were good enough to overcome that. I probably would look to use them earlier in the season. I don't know if I want to use them that soon. Maybe week 9 at home in Survivor against Arizona, as you mentioned. I know divisional rivals, sometimes that it can get a little wonky there, and people don't like to do that. But at home in Lumen Field, week 9 against the Cardinals, that might be a spot if I don't want to go too early on Seattle, maybe right there in the middle. Because I don't think I want to wait until that Cowboy double dip with the Rams at Philadelphia. And even at Carolina, it could be tricky late in the year. So I might want to go earlier. Week 9 might be where I'd identify right now. But I don't think this team's going back-to-back. Chiefs, Patriots, the last two teams to be able to do just that. Jensen, great stuff as always. We got a lot to get to here. We're going to have the maestro himself, Mike Palm, join us here from Las Vegas. And that means you got to be on your toes for Palm's Pressing 3. It's all straight ahead right here on VSiN by the Books.
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2: 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Now here's your hosts, Mike Somich and Aaron Halterman.
15: Welcome in, VSiN at the Track. I am Mike Somich. He is Aaron Halterman. And this is the week that we've been waiting for after the weeks we've been waiting for before the Saratoga weeks we are waiting for, as we are headed to Churchill Downs for the Stephen F. Foster, one of, if not the best race that we are going to see so far this calendar year. Mr. Halterman, how you doing? Where the heck are you? Are you going to Churchill?
5: Oh, gosh, I wish, man. No, I'm in Plattsburgh, New York for a graduation.
15: Too early to be there.
5: It is too early to be there. I will be back in New York a couple hours south of where I'm at right now for August, though. But, yeah, for right now, I'm in Plattsburgh, New York. Yeah, a week early. Maybe I'll go down to Saratoga tomorrow and scout it out a little bit. But, yeah, excited. You started the show with a riddle. That's always fun. I think that's a good foreshadowing for what's to come today.
15: Ooh, okay, okay. We do have a lot on our plate, so we are going to get right into it. We're going to talk everything Churchill Downs. We've got four best bets coming from this Saturday's card. We're going to talk about the Fleur de Lis. We're going to hit the Wise Dan, and of course, talk about the Stephen F. Foster. We've got questions and comments from you, our viewers over there on YouTube. Looking forward to getting to that section. We had some people go off, which I always, always love. We've got some news, as well as we'll touch on three horses that have decided where to go next, including one that was very, very surprising to me. And we'll start out, well, let's go, you know what, screw it. Forget the tease. Let's start out with a surprise. Nitrogen is going to go to the Whitney? She wants a piece of the boys at Saratoga? I was shocked by this. I did not think that this would be a spot Nitrogen would pick, especially since, like, the Whitney could be really, really tough. Like, we've got all this older horses that like Saratoga that are all running this weekend that might run again come Whitney time. Nitrogen to the Whitney. I'm mind blown. What about you?
5: It's a choice.
15: Right?
5: It's definitely a choice. Love it for the hype of the race.
15: Yep.
5: Love aggressive trainers and owners. Yep. I don't know who made the call. Boy, going to be really tough, right? I mean, when you think of Nitrogen, okay, she's been a very solid horse. Now, the last time out, she did absolutely romp at Saratoga and looked tremendous doing it, but that's an outlier here. Her normal races don't really put her, you know, in the category of these major horses that we have right now in the handicap division. So, interesting choice. We'll see what happens. I was shocked when I saw it. Obviously, it's not really one I'm looking to play at this moment, but, you know, we'll see who actually shows up. But it is a very interesting choice to try a race like the Whitney, which may end up being one of the better races of the year.
15: Always love it when the girls take on the boys. Don't think trainers do it enough, because the purses for the boys are bigger, period. End of story. You can't really debate that. And we have seen fillies and mares compete very well against 3-, 4-year-old, 5-year-old, 6-year-old. Fillies and mares compete very well against 3-, 4-, 5-, 6-year-old male horses on the racetrack, both on dirt and turf. Both on dirt and turf.
5: Woo!
15: So it's one of those situations where I would love to see this more. I am shocked Nitrogen's the one. I do think it's kind of funny that after her last race, Cassie came out and said, for all you naysayers who say we should go to the turf, we're a dirt horse, and now you make this decision. So I love it. Let's see what happens. Great storyline. I would never do it, but I absolutely love that Cassie and the ownership group deciding to make this happen.
5: Yeah, the turf thing is interesting, too, because everybody remembers, if you follow horse racing at least, that she was a very, very good turf horse. And they just decided on Belmont Day, it got rained off and there was only 3 horses left. It was an off-the-turf race, and they tried her on the dirt, and she won by 20 lengths, but she really didn't beat anybody that day. But they were like, well, she ran so well, we're going to try it. And she's pretty much been on it ever since. I think she had one other turf race. So, I don't think we're seeing the turf anytime soon. I think this is going to be dirt from now on with this kind of decision, because even if she doesn't run well in the Whitney, they'll just go, well, we'll just go back to our own division, you know. So, man, yeah, it's going to be fascinating. Alex said, I'm with you. Like, I love the hype when the fillies take on the boys because of what you said. They hardly ever do it. And then when we get it, whether they win or lose or whatever, just the lead up is always a lot more fun.
15: I want her to run second and go to the Classic. That is what I'll be rooting for, because if she is in contention in this race, Cup Classic is a logical choice for moving forward after that. Another horse that I am excited to see back on the racetrack, the horse that you hated, that I loved, the Puma returns. The Puma planning on running in the Haskell this year. Love the spot for the Puma. Think it makes a ton of sense. A lot of money on the line. Puma to the Haskell. Looking forward to seeing him. What's your take?
16: Yeah, you're in a mood today. I can already tell this is going to be a fun show. I do not hate the Puma. I just don't. I didn't love the Puma to the level that you love the Puma.
15: That was the entire trail.
16: No, I did not. That is not true. I like the Puma. I'm actually rooting for the Puma to come back and be really healthy and be really good, because I think we need, you know, although, you know, I don't want to get into it again, but I do think we need better three-year-olds going a route. And so he would be great. Sorry for all you that think this is a great crop, but he would be a great addition to this already wonderful crop that we have going long. So I hope he does do well. And I like him, Mike. So I just didn't love him to the level that you did, but I like the Puma.
15: Hopefully the sarcasm is not lost in the internet connection that Aaron has in that wonderful Days Inn up there in Plattsburgh, New York. You can all find him if you're looking for him. It's not hard to find the Days Inn up in Plattsburgh, I'm sure. All right, let's move forward and talk about our friend Commandment, one of those horses that did take on both the Derby and the Belmont as well. Going to run in the Jim Dandy, which I think is a fine spot for Commandment, one of the horses that kind of has to run in the Jim Dandy. You've got those two preps, the Curlin on Friday, the Jim Dandy on Saturday, both preps for the Travers, the biggest race up at Saratoga for the three-year-olds in the fall. The Curlin could be very interesting because we've got a lot of Pletcher and we've got a lot of Brown and Mott horses that have not won a stakes race yet, so they are eligible for the Curlin. The Jim Dandy, we'll see how good this field gets, but having Commandment there at least makes a difference. In my mind, he is the second best, with the Puma little asterisk there, as well as all the other horses that got hurt during this trail. But second best current horse going a mile and a quarter or a mile and an eighth on the dirt right now that we've got in that three-year-old prop.
16: I think the distance is a big key, right? I think at a mile and an eighth, you kind of look at how the Belmont was running. It was like, well, the last eighth of a mile really made a big difference for Golden Tempo when they were kind of battling in the stretch, him and Commandment. So I think taking a shot at a mile and eighth against Golden Tempo makes all the sense in the world. I just think now it's can he still beat him at a mile and eighth? How good is Command? We still really have the answers to those questions, just how good this horse is. But, yeah, for sure, I like that he's there. I hope Renegade's there as well. And so we kind of get those 1-2-3 finishers in a little bit of a rematch there, and I think that's what will happen. So you're right, it is a weird year because they're like a horse like Chief Wallaby could run in the Curlin, and usually he would be going to the Jim Dandy. So a little bit interesting there to kind of see how it all unfolds. But I was happy to see the Commandment is kind of targeting the big races, because I think he's kind of earned it. You know, the Derby wasn't a good race for him, we know that, but everything else has been pretty good from him.
15: Yeah, I would say the Derby wasn't his fault as well. I mean, I the ride was a mess, and I don't even blame the jockey, and Luis Saez, I believe, who was on him in the Derby. It was just a mess of a ride because he didn't brake well, and the pace wasn't as fast as Saez thought, and so he rushed up, and it became a problem for Commandment, but came back, ran very well in the Belmont. But to your point, was definitely sucking some wind there in the last quarter of a mile. All right, before we get into a just chock full show of Churchill Downs, we've got to talk about the NFL a little bit here. It is football season, and you know what that means? That means it's time to get the VSiN NFL betting guide, dropped on June 22nd, just a few days ago. Right now, you can lock in early bird pricing for the entire football season over at VSiN for just $175 and be among the first to get that guide as it dropped this week. The sooner you sign up, the more value you get, with full access to everything we do across every sport through the Super Bowl. And by the way, numbers move when this guide drops. I know Matt Brown had Stafford 50-1 to win the MVP in last year's guide. That dropped to 35-1 by mid-July. So make sure you jump on the guide and the bets so you get the best number. On top of that, you'll get the best bets. You will get betting splits from DraftKings and Circa, AI-powered prop projections, 24/7 video on the VSiN Watch app, and so much more. 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By the way, Aaron, we'll include the NBA betting guide when that comes out. Been a tumultuous week in the NBA. Giannis on the move, LaMelo Ball on the move. We had the draft. That was a little crazy. Jaylen Brown going to be traded here soon from all the reports. Going to need that, an NBA betting guide as well. So lock in over there, VSiN.com/subscribe. All right, before we get to Churchill, Super producer Matt Deutsch came up with a great idea. He wanted to talk about betting small fields, which I think is obviously relevant for this discussion. We have a field of five headed postward in the Florida Lee, which is the first race we're going to talk about. We've got a field of maybe seven, maybe six. We'll see come race day in the Stephen F. Foster as well. So I will pitch it to you, and then I'll give my take here on betting small fields. What do you do when you see a small field? And we're going to go two-parter here. What do you do from a just I'm betting this race, not a multi-race perspective, but just I am betting this race? How do you attack mm-hmm. it?
16: Look, I think the first thing you kind of have to realize, anything six horses or under, the pace gets a little bit murky. How the race unfolds becomes a little strange, believe it or not. You would think less horses kind of be a little bit more predictable, but we've seen it a lot over the years because we see it a lot in stakes races. How the race unfolds is sometimes very different than what you would think. I just go back to the Oakland Handicap, a race we handicapped where we didn't have a lot of horses in the field, and it was weird. Sovereignty's on the lead all of a sudden, and it's like, this is really strange. So I don't look at pace quite as much when it comes to that. And then when you're just betting the race as far as a betting strategy with a smaller field, you just kind of have to go in and know I need to be a little bit more narrow with my bets. Like, I'm not boxing three horses in an exact of a five-horse field, right? That is just not going to happen, where in a 12-horse field, you might be able to get away with it depending on the prices you like. So, you know, when it comes to betting, what I like to do, one horse on top, and then maybe one to two horses underneath and exactas and tries. I think that's the way you got to do it. You just got to be very narrow with your focus because there's just not enough betting interest to really spread out your bets. You got to be a little bit more narrowly focused.
15: Yeah, I wholeheartedly agree with you with the narrowly focused. I would just stop with the you don't box. Like, I'd never box in fields of four or five, fields of six. I think that you have to really decide, okay, I'm going to pick my lane and I'm going to stay in it and commit to it, because you really got to find a way to create value in these races. A lot of times you're going to have a shorter favorite in a smaller field. We've got two of them in the Florida Lees, with one at 4-5, one at 6-5.
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22: I'm wholeheartedly with you. I am playing things cold, right? A cold exacta, cold trifecta, whatever you'd like there. I also think you need to reassess your expectations of races, where if I tell you that I've got a 4-1 winner in a 12-horse field, you're going to be ecstatic that that returns 4-1, $10 for your $2 wager, right? If I tell you I have a 4-1 cold exacta in a 5-horse field, many people will say, well, that's a $4 exacta. You're chalking out. I think it's easier to hit the $4 exacta a lot of times in a 5-horse field than it is to hit a $4 winner in a 12-horse field. So I don't mind lowering my expectations from an exacta and a trifecta payout, because if I have a 5-horse field and I think it's very easy to go 1-2-3, and I'm getting 8-1, 10-1 on that trifecta, that's a ton of value to me. Whereas a lot of people would say, well, that trifecta paid nothing. Well, yeah, sure, it paid nothing if you paid a 50-cent box to the three horses. It pays pretty well if you played a 20 bucks straight. That's kind of fun to have, because then you're coming back with 200 bucks. So I think you have to lower your expectations on some of the trifectas, on some of the exactas, and understand a 4-1 wager is a 4-1 wager. And it can be easier to hit in some of these small races. I also think if you're going to win bet, you don't play the favorites. You're looking for 8-1, 10-1, 5-1. Like those are, to me, are the horses that you're looking for, not 4-5, not 6-5. Those are just not win bets that I like to place. My other thing in the multi-race factor, just don't play both favorites. If it's a 5-horse field and you've got two horses that are sub 2-1,

0: one. Never play them both. You can either single one of them if you like them. You can single against the two, which I think is a great strategy if you're really trying to balloon out payouts, or you take one short price and one long price, but never the two favorites if you're playing a multi-race sequence.
1: Yeah, 100%. And that's just how it falls sometimes. You may look at it and go, but I really think it's between one of these two.
0: And
1: just long term, yeah, it just doesn't work long term to do it that way. You're absolutely right. So it is what it is. You got to take a stand. Or like you said, if you like one of the shorter prices, because usually how it falls, there's like a 4-5, there's like a 7-5, and then the rest are 5-1 or greater. Well, if you like one of those 5-1s or greater, you can definitely pair them up with one of those shorter prices. But yeah, if you like the 4-5 and the 7-5, that's the only two horses you like. You just got to pick between one and hope you're right. Yeah, you just have to do it that way. Just logically, you know, from a mathematical standpoint, it has to be that way.
0: It gives you more ability to spread and further legs having a single in that one. And it also, like, you can't be playing two horses that are sub 6-5, 7-5 in a multi-race wager as the only two horses in a race, because you're hoping to get even money back for a 2-1 shot. You're literally having the value of your overall ticket because of the way that you're playing it. That's not a great plan long term.
1: No.
0: That'll lead us into race number 7 at Churchill Downs, going 1 1/8 over the dirt course. The Grade 2 Fleur de Lis here, 5 horses headed postward. Fascinated to hear about what your take is on this pace, because this is one of those races which I hate. That's the other thing I'll say. Short fields, I love them or I hate them. I hate this race. Not one that I'm going to be betting a lot of money on here. The number 1, Splendora, is your favorite, 4-5 on the morning line for trainer Bob Baffert. The number 5, Shred the Gnar, looked awesome on Kentucky Derby weekend last time out for Brian Lynch, 6-5 on the morning line. The two short prices, everybody else, 8-1 or better. Where are you going on top? And what do you make of this pace? Because all three of the shortest prices do want to be forward.
1: It's kind of a puzzle within the puzzle, right? How this thing is going to run and how it's going to unfold. And I just talked about it. A lot of times in these short fields, paces become kind of strange. You just never really know. I think Splendora is going to go. I think, you know, we don't know that she can go 1 1/8. And we talk about this a lot. Sometimes the best way for a horse where you're not quite sure they can get the distance is get them on the lead, and hopefully they can kind of get a little bit of distance from the field and they can finish up strongly. I think she's going to go, and I think the 5 Shred the Gnar is going to sit right off. That's how I, my guess, right? But again, when it comes to pace this race, I'm a little skeptical on how it's going to look. I really think Shred the Gnar is the horse with the most upside. And that's who I'm going to go with on top. I think when you look at her, she's had some injury problems and it's kind of set her career back, right? Where she's had some gaps in her races. But man, when she's on, she's really, really good. And she's been very good here at Churchill Downs as well. I thought her race last time out was fantastic. I wanted to go right back with her here. I'm a little skeptical Splendora is going to be best at 1 1/8. Of course, we know her from winning the Breeders' Cup Filly & Mare Sprint at 7 furlongs. Now, she did win over this track 2 turns last time out. I just think Shred the Gnar is a much tougher challenge. So give me the number 5 Shred the Gnar on top. I like the distance better, and I think she is the up-and-comer.
0: Yeah, I'm glad you mentioned the distance, 1 1/8 instead of 1 1/16. Could be a challenge for a couple of these horses, as I'm not sure they want the 1 1/8. I think they do want the 1 1/16. I think Splendora has to go from the 1. I agree with you. I think Immersive is the wild card, because I think Immersive kind of has to go from the 3 and is fast enough to press Splendora. That means Shred the Gnar sits the trip. But like I said, in these fields, these small fields, if I'm playing a win bet, I'm playing a price, give me the number 2 Regalt at 10-1 here. This is the legitimate closer in the field. You've got 3 horses that want to go. Regalt's 1 1/8. The rest of the horses have their hooves down, because none of them can say the same thing, as none of them have won at this distance today. I'm willing to look at the last 2 races for Regalt, and specifically the loss to Clairette Barret when she just went off, loss to Nitrogen, who is now going to take on the boys, lost to Majestic Oops. Those are really good horses. I realize that Splendora and Shred the Gnar could be really good horses, but they're all doing something that they don't want to do, which is going 1 1/8 today. And I think Regalt has the opportunity to run them down in the stretch here. If we do see the 1 and the 3 hook up and the 5 stay close, Regalt's the benefit. I'm going to take the 10-1 price here because I don't love Splendora, who's going to have to go gate to wire. I don't love Shred the Gnar, who's doing something new. I agree with you. I think Shred the Gnar is the most likely winner. So I would be playing Shred the Gnar and Regald if I was going to play.

0: is, okay, are we good enough to win, right? But
1: correct,
0: you're getting 10 to 1, so I'll pay to answer that question, right? I mean, that's you're not getting 2 to 1. You don't want to, you know, have to be asking that question with a 2 to 1. So I agree. If you're not going to take the 1 or the 5, I think the 2, you know, I think that's the best option. I would rather take the 2 over the 3 and the 4. So it's just going to be a matter of what does that pace look like? How much are they tired down the lane? Because you know she's going to be running. It's just a matter of how fast and can she get there.
1: And I don't mind the idea. Like, let's say Regald is 12 to 1 when they break from the gate, 10 to 1 when they break. Let's assume I think you're going to get the same or better of the morning line with Regald here, assuming there are no scratches in this race. You could play a $2 win bet on Regald, right? And you can play a $2 exact of 5-2 cold. Mm-hmm. And you're going to get more than 5 to 1 back on both options.
0: Yeah,
1: because when you take everything, because you bet $4, you're getting at least $20 back in both cases. So I think there are ways to play this race if you want to attack it. I'm not going to be betting a lot on it, but I do like Regald on top. Splendora, the distance to me, huge question. Immersive, I think, presses Splendora. It really sets it up in my mind for the 2 and the 5.
0: Let me ask you real quick on the 1, Splendora. So I think we talked about her race. No, we didn't talk about her race. We talked about that day last time she ran, and we both mentioned the next week she was supposed to scratch from that race. They were saying she was going to scratch, and then she ran, and then she won by open lengths, and now she wheels right back here. I have so many mixed signals on this horse. What do you really make of her at this point in this spot?
1: I mean, I don't want to get into the Bob Baffert of it all, but I don't believe anything until it happens with him, because we've heard horses are going to run and then they never train again. We've heard horses that are going to scratch, run, and do what Splendora did. So I just, the rumor mill around Baffert horses make it very difficult for me to want to over handicap that information, because I don't know what's true and what's not. And I don't have them on speed dial. I don't know. Like, and that's
0: I don't either.
1: I'd want if I am taking some of this information seriously, just because of all the other crap that flies around that specific stable. So to me, it's white noise, and maybe some people may disagree. Some people may say, hey, I think this matters. To me, I just, because of Bob Baffert, if this was a different trainer, it would make a difference to me. But because it's Bob Baffert, like, if this was Mott, that would be a concern.
2: Mm-hmm.
1: Because that means it was at least thought of. When it's Baffert, you're like, I have no clue who started this thing and who started the rumor and how far it went. And so it's hard for me to get it, who caught up in it.
0: Yeah, my rule of thumb with Baffert, if they enter, they're fine. You know what I mean? Like, if she scratches and we get our answer, he doesn't enter just to enter. So if he enters, he thinks the horse is fine. So
1: yes.
0: If he runs, I should say.
1: And you're more surprised when the Baffert doesn't enter, right? Like, when you're hearing, oh, it's going to enter, he's going to enter, and then it doesn't show up. But you hear that all the time too. So it's like, it goes both ways. To me, it's one of the hardest barns to actually follow the news on, because there's so much other FUD that is out there for whatever reason. Not going to talk about that.

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0: Hey, folks, it's Tim Murray from the VSiN College Football Betting Podcast, where I recently spoke with ESPN's David Hale about Texas Longhorns quarterback Arch Manning's improvement last season and what he expects this year.
1: So many people sort of just gave up on him by the end of September and weren't really paying attention to how much better he was down the second half of the season. And the numbers are striking. I mean, he was everything that people thought he was going to be. One of the things I was surprised by as I sort of dug into the numbers is, like, he was not utilized as much of a runner as his skill set would suggest. He is a really good athlete, and they probably handled him with a little more kid gloves than they maybe needed to at times last year. And as he became more comfortable, you saw them open up more options. I think you're going to see, like, an even next level of what Arch Manning can do this year, because there's more tools in that toolbox than I think he really showcased last year.
0: Manning is currently the co-favorite to win the Heisman Trophy at plus 750. 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
6: Wraith number 10, Churchill Downs, the wise Dan, a grade 2 here with your old friend and my old nemesis, Laganos, as our favorite here, the number 2 horse sitting at 5-2 on the morning line. I took my medicine and I took a winner at 5-2 last time with Laganos. I am not going to do it again, though. Bob, I'm going to find another way to go, although I do think Laganos is your most likely winner. Where are you going on top? Because you also, I mean, I can't wait to talk about the six here. I'm interested to see if you're going to take 2 or 6. All right, who you got?
7: Well, listen, for people that don't know, I picked the races that we're going to talk about. And I picked this race specifically for Laganos because I love to talk about him. You were on the train last time out, and congratulations. You joined everybody, well, me and some people and you. You came with us, and we won again. Of course I'm going to go number 2, Laganos, on top. I know what you're going to get to the 6. I'll let you talk about the 6. But let me talk about Laganos for a second. What a horse this has become, right? And I know, like, we go back and forth on it. And, you know, he got hot at Fairgrounds, and he was running so well. And it was like, man, he's kind of been that horse that's a lot of seconds and thirds. And then he ran well there, and everybody was like, well, maybe it's just a Fairgrounds thing. Sometimes those a little bit weaker races down there. And now he's come to Churchill, and he's looked really, really good again. I thought his last race, Mike, may have been the best of his career. You know, the race 2 back, it was tight, right? And Chasing the Crown almost got him, and this, that, and the other, and it was a really tight photo. And the last race, Laganos, he looked really strong. I mean, really strong in that race. So I'm wheeling right back with the number 2 Laganos in this spot. He's my boy. He's been my boy for a while. Steve Asmussen, he's also my boy. So, yeah, all love to Laganos. Love this horse. And I think it's just a horse that's getting better and better.
6: He is clearly better at 5 than 4. I think you can say that. I think that he's proven that at multiple distances here. Is he's won at 1/16, a mile and an eighth on a 4-race win streak. Loves Churchill Downs, so there's not a lot that you can knock on him from that front. I still hold a grudge for, I think it's the American on Derby mm-hmm. Day when he was 36-1 and ran third to Tariki or to, I hate that horse too. I had Lagunos that day. I was early on the Lagunos train and he did not win. And I've forever been frustrated because I had the other four legs in the pick five. And that 37-1 would have made it a very fun pick five to have. I did get on the Lagunos train last time. And again, I do think he is the most likely winner here. I also see absolutely no speed. And you know what happens when Mike sees no speed. He just gravitates toward the speed horse. And to me, this is like, hey, look at this speed horse who just switched barns to the Mike Maker barn and is stretching out on the turf and has the rail post. Sign me up for Silent Heart on the inside. 10-1 here. A horse that, when it gets the lead, is actually very brave. I thought that last race was awesome in a situation where you're second off the layoff. And like, how many times have we seen Mike Maker do this? The horse showed speed, improved, went to 5.5 furlongs, first time out of the 5-year-old, got better, switches out, goes a mile, dips in for 100K. That's not a cheap claim. 100K to buy this horse, sends it to Maker to stretch out on the turf with speed. Saez signs on. I mean, I've seen this movie 20 times before where, like, all of a sudden the horse jumps up 5% when it switches to the Maker barn and goes longer on turf. I will take the 10-1 shot with a $100,000 claim that switches to the Maker barn and is going long on turf that's low speed. So give me the one, Silent Heart here.
7: Certainly the one they're going to have to catch. And you laid out the Mike Maker thing, you know, so well. And it's just one of those things, the more you follow racing, you get to see these patterns. And this is a guy that just does this brilliantly. Mm-hmm. And, you know, he's stretching these horses out on the turf. He can get them to go longer on the turf than they've ever gone before. That's not what we need to do here with Silent Heart, but he's done that in the past as well. It's just a specialty of his. And so very, very dangerous. And a lot of the claims that he does this with, they are that price. Maybe they're not all 100,000. There's a lot of 50s and 75s there as well. So, it makes sense. I agree with your handicap 1,000%. This horse is loose on the lead. I do think it's going to get the front. I tell you, just kind of go to another horse that I don't know that I think's going to get the same trip, but I thought with this pace scenario, I kind of looked at the number 8 Brilliant Birdie and thought, what if that's the horse that's kind of stalking your horse Silent Heart a little bit? I went 3 back. You got to go back 3 back because his last 2 races, I just don't think were very good. Brilliant Birdie set right off the pace, 3 rack at Fairgrounds at a 1 1/8 race. And I just kind of, the way I see this field, there's a lot of horses I think are going to come from out of it. I thought a little bit of a price at 8-1 for our girl, Cherie DeVoe. I think Brilliant Birdie might sit a better trip here. And I think it's kind of that horse that maybe just stalks yours. I don't think has the speed of Silent Heart. But I thought this race specifically, the race dynamics, I thought it made Brilliant Birdie a little bit interesting here.
6: Yeah, Brilliant Birdie's tough for me. Horse loves Churchill. 5-7 at Churchill Downs. So absolutely loves Churchill. She's not gotten better since she was 3. Like, it's basically the same horse. And that's, to me, the biggest issue, because you go back and you look at these win streaks and these in-the-money exacta streaks that she had going when she's 3, and you fast forward to 4, and you're like, okay, 1 win. It was this race, so that's great. And then you go forward to 5, and you're like, you've gotten worse at 5 than you were at 4. And it's not like we're like, oh, this is first off the layup. No, we're in the full form cycle now. We have gone 3 races. We didn't see improvement in the second or third race. Maybe the Maker's Mark Mile was too much. Okay, fine. What happened last time? She was okay.
5: But good.
6: Is she going to be 2.5 lengths better than Lagunos this race? For me, she's one of those where I get it. Probably want like 15-1 though. So like, to me, the price is going to be a little bit too short. We got to talk about number 6, Dresden Row, which we talked about on a previous show because we both picked this horse on a previous show. The horse was in the Todd Pletcher barn that day and the horse scratched. Horse is no longer in the Todd Pletcher barn, which to me was like, what? Wait, what's going on here? And now we are in the a separate barn, but Irad's back to ride. What's up with the 6? How do you handicap this horse? Because this like fits if you just go off the numbers, but like, what do you do with the 6?
7: Well, technically, he is in the Todd Pletcher barn. So what happened was, Todd Pletcher got suspended for, I think it's either a week or 10 days. It's 7 or 10 days. Don't quote me on either, but it's one of the two. For a positive test that Forte had in the hopeful, and I believe that was like 2021 or 22 when he ran in the hopeful. It's been in court for that long. So this is a Todd Pletcher trained horse, sort of. It's not like a situation where like it's changed barns. Like he's in the same barn. It's just they're running under the assistant for a week or whatever. So that aspect of it is kind of okay, I guess. Right. And it's like, I don't even want to get into how you could get suspended for a positive test like 4 or 5 years ago. But anyway, it's
6: a positive
7: wild
6: test in New York 4 or 5 years ago, yet you're suspended in Kentucky and you're still running horses under your assistant, which you're going to get paid on. But anyway,
7: and multiple people have texted me this week and they're like, who is, I can't pronounce this trainer's name, to be quite honest. I apologize to the paper trainer here, but, and it's like, why is these horses changed? I was like, well, And the other thing is, I can see why people miss it, because it was like a little blip on DRF for like a day, and then I never saw it again, the article again. So I don't know if that maybe they're trying to say, hey, this is stupid, just put it out and bury it. But anyway, that's what's going on with Dresden Row. Look, I still like Dresden Row, and he scratched out of a race on Preakness Day, and we, like I said, we both liked him, and then he ran, I think, like maybe the next week at Churchill, and he looked really good. It was a lower graded, or it was allowance race, but he looked really, really good. So I still like him here quite a bit. I mean, I'm not going to be shocked if this horse wins.
6: Okay. I did not see the article. I did not realize that Fletcher was suspended for 7 to 10 days, which is okay. Like, again, for the hopeful, what, 2023 Forte, maybe 23, I think. Yeah, 23.
7: I can't even remember. Yeah.
6: 23. It was Mage's year. Wild that suspension comes down now. So I appreciate the information there. Yeah, I'm not going to butcher the name either. I probably your second most likely winner, right? Like, I think the odds are kind of right when you look at the morning line, where like you've got to respect Loganos at 5-2, and I think that Dresden Road 7-2 is second choice here. You've got Chasing the Crown the 4, you've got Force Washington the 7, both sitting in that 9-2, 5-1 range. I guess I would go for Washington if I was picking between the two. I'm not as in love with Chasing the Crown. What do you make between these two horses?
7: Well, I mean, Fort Washington's our old friend, and honestly, he's gotten better as he's gotten older. Either that, or they just found better spots for him, because he's winning now. You know, he wins a lot now. He was kind of one of those that was a hit the board type. Like I said, he's really kind of turned that around. I would take Fort Washington, just a really, really classy horse, you know, and I would certainly play him underneath if you don't play him to win. But I've grown to kind of like Fort Washington.
6: Yeah, I mean, I've shout out time. He won it 36-1 for me. Love you, buddy. Pissed at you for beating a Bourbon for Toby last time out, because we had a Bourbon for Toby at a price. But hey, it happens. Fort Washington, second off the layoff, should be better. To me, Fort Washington most likely runs second or third in this race. I don't think he has as high likelihood of winning, because I don't think the pace is going to set up for him. And we do know he loves to roll from off the pace. That last time, not a fast pace, but also a 5-horse field. A lot easier to sit closer. He's going to be in the back today. I think the pace is going to be a struggle for him there. That is the Grade 2 Wise Dan Mile and a 16th over this Churchill Downs Turf Course, race number 10 on Saturday. Number 2, Loganos, his old favorite, for Mr. Halterman, 5-2 on the morning line. Number 1, Silent Heart, for me. Give me a Gate to Wire, Mike Maker, claimed winner, 10-1. On the morning line there on the rail.
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6: 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Comment below. Give us your questions. Let us know how you feel about this show. We got a lot of them. 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Post your questions and comments below. Much like our friend here, this is from Chad Smith. He thinks he can predict what we're going to do here, Aaron. Not sure if you saw this comment, but he goes, I cannot wait for next week's show. Mike is going to take Magnitude, and Aaron is going to take the Beast Sovereignty. He's wrong on at least one front. I don't know if he's wrong on two. I will let you go first here, as I have already now admitted that I'm not going to take Magnitude in this spot. Seven horses headed postward. Favorite Sovereignty, 6-5. Second choice Magnitude at 7-2. The old Johnny Tri, actually second choice, Way to Barrio at 3-1. Nah, he shouldn't be second choice. Third choice is Magnitude at 5-2. Baeza also hanging out in here, as well as Forged Steel, Navajo Warrior, and Willie D's on the rail, who is cross-centered at Lone Star. So feel the seven could turn into six pretty quickly. Who you got in the Stephen F. Foster?
7: I think I know who you're going to pick. I would have chose, I was with Chad. I thought definitely you would have Magnitude. So I am surprised. But I think I know who you're going to pick. But maybe you'll surprise me again. Chad was right. I'm going to go Sovereignty in this spot. I just feel like last time out was just a prep race to get him, get his feet under him. And I have, that's no disrespect to White Abarrio. You loved White Abarrio for a long time. You've interviewed the trainer as he was getting ready for the Kentucky Derby back in the day. And I love White Abarrio too. And I absolutely no disrespect to him. I just think Sovereignty as Absolute Best is a little bit better than White Abarrio. And I also think he's a little bit better than Magnitude and Baeza. So I'm going Sovereignty on top here. I also think he's going to get, a little bit different of a setup. I think it's two things last time out. Number one, you're coming off that long layoff. You ran August 23rd in the Travers, and then it's April. And it's, you're going to have to knock the rust off some, right? Even though I did pick him in that day, I thought he could win it at 85%, right? So, and then I think the biggest thing, the horse was on the lead. Like, how did this happen, right? We all kind of thought White Abarrio might be on the lead, but it was Sovereignty that was on the lead that race, the Oakland Handicap. That's just not at all what he wants to do. He was in a different world completely. And you look at all his other races, he's never been on the lead or even threatened to be on it. So I think he gets a little bit more normal of a trip for him. And I think he's a little bit more in his comfort zone. And I also just think he's going to run a little bit better second off the layoff. So yes, Chad's right. Give me Sovereignty.
6: I took away to borrow that Oakland Handicap for the reason that I thought Sovereignty was going to need one, and it looked like White Abarrio needed one in the Pegasus World Cup Invitational when Skippy just ran right by him. Yep. I will check both those boxes and say I was right. White Abarrio clearly needed the Pegasus World Cup Invitational, and Sovereignty clearly needed the Oakland Handicap, especially at that mile and eighth distance coming back there. So I do think you get a better version of Sovereignty. I do think the script gets flipped. I would rather have Sovereignty than White Abarrio in this spot, despite picking White Abarrio over Sovereignty in the Oakland Handicap. That gets us to the other two horses. Yes, there's seven, but there's really four. Let's be honest. This is a very tier A, and you're going to hear tier A, tier B, tier C. I think it's four tier A horses and three tier C or D horses. I think there is a huge gap between the top four, and I'm including all four in that top gap, which probably does give away who I'm going to take in a second here. Baeza and Magnitude, I think, are literally as good as Sovereignty and White Abarrio. On any given day, I think both of those horses could beat both of the horses above them. I'm going to take the best price, who I also thought was the most impressive in their last race, and that's Baeza, the four horse. That Ali Sheba was awesome, and I realized that Baeza ran third to Corporate Power and Skippy Longstocking. I have been a Corporate Power truther for much longer than most people. I loved that horse the last two races. Including that Ali Sheba, where I did take Baeza, but I'm kind of pissed I didn't take Corporate Power. I at least used that horse. The start was a death sentence for Baeza in that race, and yet the horse almost won anyway. I thought it was a huge improvement for Baeza from what we saw over the previous year, despite the number. In a situation where Baeza could have easily just kind of wrapped it up because it was the first start of the career, I think the rail was not a place that Baeza wanted to draw. There also wasn't a ton of pace on what was a day where the racetrack was playing very fast, and yet Baeza still comes rolling late. I thought made a awesome move to almost get to Corporate Power Skippy Longstocking, and I'm getting 6-1 second off a layoff. Oh, by the way, now that Mott has Baeza and Sovereignty, he's not putting them both in here if he doesn't think that they are legitimately a 1-2 combination. This isn't a Sovereignty's your clear one, Baeza's your clear two. You would enter these apart if you believe that. He believes these two horses are very close to each other. Pratt gets back of Ward for Baeza, who rode this horse in two races last year. I'm going to take the price with Baeza at 6-1, who I think has the opportunity to take a massive step forward here in this spot, because I honestly think that that four-year-old start was probably the best I've ever seen Baeza run. And if that's the case, and then you take a step forward off that, I'll take a shot at 6-1.
7: Yeah, I knew you would pick him after you said you weren't picking Magnitude. I really thought it would be Magnitude, but yeah, Baeza has you written all over him. And listen, here's the deal. I don't disagree with anything you said. I really think that last race was very good. And for the first time in his career, I don't think the problem was on him. I really think he should have been declared a non-starter the more I watch it. And I went back and watched the replay again this week, obviously prepping for the show. I kind of thought it should have been a non-starter the day of the race. But sometimes when you're in it, like you're in the moment, your opinions get heightened a little bit. So then I wanted to really go back and watch this week because I'm just watching it, you know, half asleep, getting ready for this race, right? And it's like, man, did that starter not just hold him? I thought he got held in the starting gate.
6: Second.
7: Yes, but that's the difference, right?
20: Mm-hmm.
7: You might listen and go, well, a half second. Well, that is, we're talking about a
20: huge
7: split second.
20: Yeah. Yeah.
7: So here's the deal. All year last year, all I heard was, oh, he's getting better. He's going to get better. He's got this great chance to improve. He's going to beat these horses. And he never could quite do it. And a lot of times it was right here for him and it was his fault. This time it wasn't. And so you kind of think, okay, is he going to really show that improvement now? Did he already show it? Maybe, right? I'm with you. I thought that was the best race of his career last time out because I really respect Corporate Power. And I think we have to respect Skippy Longstocking. They kind of finished right there together. And it's like, he almost beat him. And it's like, he spot on 8 links. And what if he doesn't? Does he win by 2 or 3?
20: Yes.
7: What's his price in this race if he wins by 2 or 3?
20: It's magnitudes.
7: Exactly. My issue was the first thing you said, right? You have them all 4 as A's, which I agree with, right? I still think Sovereignty might be a touch better than him, though, even if Baeza really improves. I really like Baeza in this race, though, but I just think Sovereignty's the better horse.
20: Is he 6x better than him? Because that's what the price says.
7: It's hard to say.
20: Is he 6x more likely to win the race is actually the way I should put it, because clearly he's not 6 times better than him, but is he 6 times more likely to win the race? That would mean Sovereignty has to win 60% of the time and Baeza wins 10.
7: I feel like, yeah.
20: Wow. See, that's where I start to venture away from that part of it, where I do think Sovereignty is more likely to win this race. I just disagree with the pricing of the two. And because of that, and the fact that if I'm right about Baeza, the 6-to-1 disappears forever.
7: Mm-hmm.
20: Then I want to at least try him here. And Magnitude, honestly, love Magnitude. Have loved Magnitude for a long time. If you've watched the show, clearly people who have know I love Magnitude. I hate horses coming back from overseas. I just can't stand it. I rarely play them. I'm like, if nothing, I am consistent. And this is one of those where it's like, Magnitude and the Whitney, let's talk. Let's see what price I get. Because I'd love him to get stomped here, finish 4th, and then give me a number in the Whitney where I can come back. We'll see how it plays out with Magnitude. Look, you could argue his last race was the most impressive on the page for anybody. He beat Forever Young on a track Forever Young loves. And Forever Young, probably still the best horse in the world. Like, it's hard to argue that he is not at the spot that we are currently at after that Breeders' Cup win last year and what he has done over the breadth of his career. And Magnitude beat him on the square. So, like, I get it if you want to back Magnitude as well. I love this horse. I just, first off, that UAE with the opportunity to play Baeza, what I think is inflated price, is hard for me to pass up.
7: See, I actually think I love Magnitude. I love Steve Astrid's, and here I'm going to say something negative. Actually, there's an asterisk on that win over Forever Young, because you saw Forever Young go to the Dubai World Cup last year and get beat after winning at Saudi. And so I kind of disagree. I don't know that that was Forever Young's best race. I don't know. We saw it last year. He lost that race in Dubai and then didn't lose the rest of the year. I kind of think that may happen again. But I'll say this. I think Magnitude, I think his biggest thing, and he may end up being on the lead in this race, so maybe throw this next comment out the window, but early in his 3-year-old year, he had to have the lead. Now he can sit off the pace if that pace is fast, right? And so I think that makes him a lot more dangerous. He's a more versatile horse now, and I think it makes him dangerous.
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23: 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John Hansen of Prop Points, VSiN host during the football season, says he likes Bijan Robinson to go over 1,174.5 rushing yards. He also likes Jaden Daniels under 21.5 touchdown passes. They're projecting Daniels to have 18.8 touchdown passes in the upcoming season. Bit of a difference of opinion as VSiN Zach Cohen likes Daniels to have a big year. 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
28: Alongside Matt Humans, I'm Tim Murray as we look ahead to what could be a great Friday night of Major League Baseball. You and my ginger brother, Will Hill, will be on the airwaves. And guess what we get, Matt, on a Friday night? We get another opportunity to watch the Miz Kid. Jacob Mizorowski and the Milwaukee Brewers take it on the Chicago Cubs. This game will be in Milwaukee. Always have a lot of Cubs fans in attendance, but Jacob Mizorowski, a minus 260 favorite, the Brewers are, against Colin Ray and the Chicago Cubs.
29: Yeah, it's tough to bet against the Miz. Last time out, the Braves got him, but he pitched really well. It's funny, I saw a number. I was going to call it up for you here. The Miz has been in a different category this season. He's been by far, I think, the best pitcher in the major leagues. And how about this? These are pitches clocked at 101 miles an hour or higher this season. Jacob Mizorowski, 332 such pitches. The next pitcher on the list, Cam Schwitler with five. I mean, the Miz has been as good as it gets, and he deserves to be this big a favorite against the Cubs. The question is, I know some people don't like to lay the run line on a home team because sure. you're up, you're not going to get the bat in the ninth. I don't let that scare me off more often than not. I understand the thinking there, but if you're going to play this, if you're going to bet Mizorowski, you got to lay 1.5 with the Brewers. And you knock that down from minus 260 to 120. The way the Cubs are playing, I think that would be the way I would look at it. Would be Brewers minus 1.5, minus 120 if you're going to play. I'm not sure I will, but I will consider that.
28: How about Jacob Mizorowski after the performance on Thursday night from Christopher Sanchez? Sanchez gave up 5 runs, got a no decision because the Nats bullpen is a disaster, but 5 runs allowed by Christopher Sanchez, bumping his ERA north of 2.
29: Yeah.
28: What a jabroni. But Jacob Mizorowski now minus 180, Matt, to win the National League Cy Young. It's a who's who on that list with Paul Skeens, who's also pitching on Friday. We'll discuss that here in just a moment at 12-1. Chris Sale at 19-1. The Miz, you had opportunities early on to get him at some pretty decent prices, minus 180 in late June. Hard to play that price at this point.
29: No, but I think the price is the price is probably going to go up a little bit.
28: Yeah,
29: and especially if
28: and maybe Christopher Sanchez, is this the buy low spot on Christopher Sanchez of the Phillies?
29: After he gives up 5 runs,
28: yeah,
29: maybe. I mean, this probably not going to sink much lower. The pitcher I think is out of it is Paul Skeens. I'm going to talk about that. In the last few weeks, I really feel like Skeens has kind of dropped out of this race. Sanchez still in it, but Jacob Mizorowski definitely deserves to be an odds-on favorite and definitely deserves to be this big of a favorite against the Cubs. Don't forget, the last time the Brewers went to Wrigley, they swept the Cubs.
28: Yep.
29: Or was that about a month ago?
28: Yeah, they have dominated the Cubs and their former manager, Craig Counsell. Well, let's get to Paul Skeens and the Pittsburgh Pirates. The Pittsburgh Pirates have lost 7 straight games that Paul Skeens has started. Now, it's not all his fault, Matt. You know, his last time out against the Colorado Rockies, they gave him a whopping 1 run of run support at Coors Field.
29: Yep.
28: As he went 6 innings, allowed 2 runs on 4 hits, and had 8 strikeouts. So, man, when you hear that, they're at home, but they're playing a struggling Cincinnati team. It's hard for me to look at a minus 214 price, a run line at even money, and say you could bet the Pittsburgh Pirates when they just have not been there when Skeens has been on the hill.
29: You said it, and this is amazing to me, and I realized when I was watching Skeens pitch June 14th in Pittsburgh against the Marlins in a game the Pirates lost 4-2. It had been quite a while since the Pirates won a game that Skeens started. Last time they won was against the Rockies in Pittsburgh on May 12th. He said 7 straight losses for the Pirates with Skeens on the hill. In 6 of those games, here is what the Pirates scored for Skeens. 0-2-2-3-2-1. They're not scoring runs for Skeens.
28: Sounds like a phone number.
29: I know. It's sad from Paul Skeens' perspective that he can't get run support. He's not pitching great. He's pitching okay. He's pitching well enough to win in a lot of these games. But again, Pirates don't score for him, and I'm not going to back him. At this type of price, you got to look at the Reds. And by the way, Andrew Abbott's on the mound for the Reds. What happened the last time he took the mound? Reds and Abbott beat the Yankees in the Bronx. This will be a dog I'll look at tomorrow with the Reds priced right around plus 185 here at Circa.
28: A couple other games on the Friday card, Matt, worth noting here. How about the St. Louis Cardinals taking on the Miami Marlins? Mm-hmm. And we've got Dustin May, I always mess him up. Dusty May, the new head coach of the Dallas Mavericks. Right. Dustin May, my ginger brother, takes the hill for the St. Louis Cardinals. And Dustin May has been pretty impressive over his last handful of starts. Well, actually, his last start was a disaster. Prior to that, he was terrific with the shutout against the San Diego Padres, but he gave up 6 runs in his last start against the Kansas City Royals. Does my ginger brother, Dustin May, bounce back to tomorrow against the Marlins?
29: Well, I believe Max Meyer, is he still going to get to start here for the Marlins?
28: I believe so, yeah.
29: He's scheduled to get it. I saw some note about how he might possibly not make the start. I don't know. I haven't seen that verified. But I actually bet Max Meyer. Put it up on the VSIN Pro page in his previous start because I watched him in Pittsburgh on June 14th. I was really impressed. So last Saturday against the Giants, he went 5 innings, 2 runs, struck out 7. I don't know if many people realize this, but Max Meyer of the Marlins is 8-0. 280 ERA, 102 strikeouts, a whip of just over 1. I think he's been one of the quietest successful pitchers to bet in baseball this season, and we'll certainly take a look at him in this game. Meyer against May, and you could get the Marlins at a short dog price if Meyer does make the start, but I have to keep an eye on that.
28: We got the rivalry that's maybe taking a little luster away over recent weeks, even though San Diego playing a little bit better, Matt. The Padres and Dodgers, always a terrific atmosphere at Petco Park. Those are two teams and two fan bases that do not like each other. And we've got Sasaki on the hill for the Dodgers. They are around a $1.54 favorite against Walker Buehler, going against his former team, Matt, as the San Diego Padres host the Los Angeles Dodgers.
29: And the Dodgers off a sweep of the Twins in Minnesota. Sasaki has been shaking his last couple starts. He had a brief spurt there, but I thought he was a really good pitcher to bet. He was finding his groove, and he was a bet-on pitcher. I don't know if I feel that way about him right now. Dodgers laying $1.54, too high for me. Do you want to look at the Padres here? Possibly, but Buehler is not the pitcher I want to back if I'm going to bet San Diego. It would be it would probably be a pass situation for me here. I don't like either pitcher right now in this matchup.
28: Padres coming off a sweep of the Atlanta Braves, so riding high a little bit are the San Diego Padres.
29: Might even look at the total, if anything. This is going to be, I believe, the Apple TV game on Friday night in San Diego, the opener of this series. I might even look over the total of 7.5 of something here, because I don't like the current form of these two pitchers.
28: New York Yankees and Boston Red Sox back at it after starting their series on Thursday night. Will Warren will start, Matt, for the New York Yankees as they are slight road favorites. Cam Schlittler, no earned runs, but his defense let him down on Thursday night. Yankees, slight favorites, total of 8.5 against the Red Sox at Fenway Park on Friday.
29: Well, it's tough to back the Yankees, I believe, right now. And a lot of that has to do with their sloppy defense and their unreliable bullpen. And when Schlittler left the game on Friday night, I knew the Yankees were in trouble. They were in trouble before he left the game because they're a poor defense. So now I'm not going to look to back the Yankees in this series. They did come off an impressive series win in Detroit, but I also felt like that going to Boston, they might be a little bit vulnerable. They have a lot of injuries right now. Offense is a little bit inconsistent. Will Warren probably priced about right here in the minus 110 to 120 range with a total of 8.5. This is another game where if I played anything, I'd probably look over the total.
28: Matt, we have a full slate of World Cup action on Friday, and the game that I think most people will be intrigued to watch, Norway versus France. We had Jeff Sherman, veteran odds maker who loves to bet soccer, said early on he took over 2.5. I know Mitch Moss was looking at that a week or so ago as well. That number has moved to about 3 at most spots. But the eyes will be on the stars, Mbappe and Haaland. Mbappe and Haaland both have scored multiple goals in each of their country's first games. And how about this for a goal-scoring prop? Mbappe minus $1.25 and Haaland sitting at plus 140. So that game will be at 3 Eastern at Gillette Stadium. Norway, if you think they could pull off the upset, plus 425, minus 175 for France. The draw is sitting at plus 370. Elsewhere on Friday, Matt, you've got Senegal versus Iraq. You've got Uruguay against Spain. Do we get another big performance from Ronaldo and Cape Verde, one of the biggest stories, one of the biggest surprises of this World Cup? Can they do it again? Can they get another point? They're taking on Saudi Arabia. The draw, plus 235. Cape Verde, plus 165. And Saudi Arabia is plus 170. So a big night, a big day. A couple other matches, New Zealand, Belgium, and Egypt and Iran as well.
29: I want to mention the Algeria-Austria matchup. That's going to be on Saturday in Group J, and it appears both teams want to lose that game. So let's keep an eye on that, and that might be something where you want to bet the draw or bet the under, or maybe both.
28: Matt, our NFL betting guide is out now. 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So many others at VSiN. 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
14: Two matches ongoing right now. And the big one, Ecuador, Germany, one apiece as they are playing right now in the 55th minute. Current numbers at DraftKings, Germany plus 105 to win, Ecuador plus 350. The draw is plus 185. I'll be dancing in the streets if this ends in a draw. I will be very happy with that result. Ecuador got as high as 751 this morning to win the entire thing at FanDuel.
15: Yeah.
14: 750. If they win this, that number is going to go to like 75-1, maybe 100-1.
15: Got to have it, got to go for it coming up. I hope they can pull it off. Awesome.
14: I
15: can't believe Ivory Coast here. They score 4 minutes in, and that's been it.
14: That's it.
15: I mean, they were laying 2.5 with the spread. Total was up there as well, and 55th minute still 1-0. Maybe they're going to be content, and that's how it's going to end. 1-0 here was 9-1.
14: Which numbers that we have on the board for tomorrow or this weekend really caught your fancy, Paulie. France is between $1.55 and $1.70 against Norway.
15: I believe France is too low. Mbappe also to score a goal. And I know over 2.5 looks enticing as well. And again, that'll start the parlay. The whole world will have it. Mbappe 2, Haaland 2, and we go to Messi on Saturday night. But I think France, much the best here, playing for the group, that they'll get by, and Mbappe will score as well. Senegal also on the spread. Senegal needs to win, and they have to win big. Goal differential is going to be enormous here. Now, they're a $4 favorite, but you can bet over 2.5 minus 180, and you can lay the 1.5 with Senegal as well. Got to beat Iraq. I think they will, and they have to push and go for it with goal differential being so big in that one to start the day.
14: Yeah, $4 is long gone.
15: What is it now?
14: That's minimum 450.
15: $450, okay.
14: The way it appears.
15: Well, it'll come down. People have been betting the dogs or whatever for whatever reason. Belgium should take out New Zealand. That's a huge money line, but again,
14: boy, Belgium's been disappointing so far.
15: Sure, no doubt.
14: Yeah,
15: I think New Zealand's awful though, and you can get creative. I love what Alex has been doing on the website every day, where you can bet the spread, the money line, and the team total over, or at least go the spread with the team total, or to knock it down to win and the team total over. So ways you can get creative there, and that's what we got on. I don't have an opinion on Uruguay, Spain, and the Saudi Arabia match.
14: Spain's about a $2 favorite.
15: Yep, that one's going to be tough. No opinion there.
14: Yeah. First bet that I have for tomorrow, it goes back to, again, the last, when they played actually on their opening games, when it was fireworks galore and Mbappe and Haaland were scoring two apiece. I looked ahead and I bet over 2.5 at even money. That's up to minus 160 right now. So, to score two each, we're talking about the three that you just talked about, those two guys and then throw in Messi. That seems very far-fetched. Like, how much run is Messi going to get in that match?
15: Mm-hmm.
14: Now, I will tell you that people have pointed out that the golden boot means a lot to Messi.
15: Okay.
14: He wants that for on his mantle. So maybe he'll go out there and play, and they'll get him one or two right away, and then that's it. He'll him at that point. But what if you played each guy? Again, a couple ideas here. If you just played each guy to score one on a parlay, or you could play both Mbappe and you could play Haaland to score, probably have a bigger bet on Mbappe because they're favored. And Mbappe is also best player, best team, and probably a good bet to win the Golden Boot right now anyway. But then you have Haaland coming out after the last match admitting, we're probably going to lose. France is probably going to beat us, and France is probably going to win the entire thing.
15: Yeah.
14: So then you could decide what you want to do with Messi at that point. If both win, you could be, okay, well, that was good to get that home. Now I can probably put half of that on Messi if I want to score a goal, or just play it by ear, because you have a full day to ponder it then, Paul.
15: Mm-hmm.
14: I don't think I'm going to play the two apiece.
15: You'd hate yourself if it comes in, though.
14: Of course you would.
15: We're talking 7-1 again if they just score. Just any time parlay. But
14: awful.
15: Norway going to score? I can't see Norway scoring twice, let alone, and then it's got to be Haaland. So, but then again, it would happen for the third time. Oh, my God. It'd be something. Saturday, Panama, England under 3.5, minus 130. Panama, one of two teams yet to score in the World Cup. I don't think they'll score against England. And Ghana, how well do they defend? Man, they are tough. 2.5 under minus 150 against Croatia. That's the early match, those two early matches on Saturday. And then it brings me to the nightcap. I can't get enough of Algeria and Austria from Santa Clara. And it was a terrific breakdown from Malcolm. You can go back to listen to it on the podcast. And he is the real deal. He gave out a 11-1 shot last week. But do we have the same type of thing here? Similar with the Paraguay-Australia match. But with Algeria-Austria, the winner gets Spain. The loser most likely gets Switzerland. A draw means Austria gets Spain. This is the 44 on X. This could be the strangest game of all time.
14: Mm-hmm.
15: Absolutely. Which I like his cards angle. Not going to touch anyone. And that's why you see the total as low as 1.5. And the draw is plus 120. Just like the Paraguay-Australia match. So, again, all the makings, Let's carve it up, as he said. Get out of here with the point, and let's, you know, and, there's no incentive for teams to win, but I'd rather play the Swiss as opposed to Spain and how they're going to treat it. But I would see low-scoring affair in both of these, which, when are you going to see the draw at that price, though? That's insanity. Okay, you're talking plus 120 both matches.
14: So the total goal scored in the first half is set at a half.
15: Okay.
14: Over is $1.80. So
15: yeah, I see 0-0 at the half.
14: So then, yeah, it's the same thing. It's the one book, I don't like to straddle here, but the one book I'm looking at right now is plus 126 for 0-0 at halftime. I'm sure you can find maybe a little bit better than that, but I that's under consideration. Same thing, under half goal, obviously, or 0-0 at half. Like, nothing happens whatsoever. Cards prop again.
15: Yeah.
14: Like Malcolm talked about last hour. If it's going to, what was that line? Next in line, Bridget. Was that the name that he used?
15: I believe so.
14: And then just like, yeah, we're not touching you.
15: Uh-huh.
14: As you call
15: it's fascinating. It's a wild scenario where I'm

0: always talked about it. That's why the games are at the same time. It happened in the 1982 World Cup.
1: That's right.
0: Those teams, it was, I don't know, Germany and someone, they had an agreement.
1: Oh, there was a chance for Ecuador.
0: On.
1: What a save by the German keeper.
0: 30 minutes left. Come on. And I think it's been a fun run and a great job by South Africa. They've only scored 2 goals in the tournament. I thought, credit them, I thought South Korea was terrible. And again, the media all over the manager after the match, just peppering him with questions and saying everything he did was wrong and backfired and questioning his strategy. Canada, $1.30 and under 2.5 minus 150, the only match on Sunday.
1: I think, Meat Man, we could talk to him about that match last night for 10 minutes if we wanted to when he joins the program in a little bit more than an hour.
0: Yeah, they got outplayed too,
1: they
0: could argue. It was bizarre with how they didn't show much urgency and South Africa took it from them. And that was a goal that shouldn't have happened as well. But that's what I love, that quote from the analyst on the Canada game. Where the worst way to get the draw is to play for the draw. And that's what South Korea was doing. And,
1: yeah.
0: and now they might be going home. We'll see if they get some luck and if they can still sneak in there. But stuff has to go their way.
1: Yeah. Germany took over possession here. They have it on the Ecuador. So, okay, good job by the keeper.
0: Still nothing. Ivory Coast.
1: Yeah, I know. What's the updated total in that match?
0: Get it 1 second. Over 1.5, minus 210.
1: Wow.
0: 2.5, under minus 280.
1: Are they just completely content?
0: Wow.
1: I have not been watching that match nearly as much as this Ecuador-German match.
0: I haven't
1: Germany
0: seen
1: many match.
0: Chances. Yeah. I haven't seen a lot of chances since.
1: Right. Did you? I told you earlier that I bet the U.S. to lose in the quarters. Did you make that bet? Dallin Cuff's recommendation?
0: I did not. I forgot. No.
1: Yeah.
0: I thought, are we locked in? Because I see ESPN is saying we play Bosnia.
1: It's not 100%.
0: What is it?
1: I believe Athletic has it around. It's higher than 90%.
0: Okay, because DraftKings has the lineup on the board.
1: Right.
0: We're $1.50. So Ivory Coast just scored. Okay, 2-0.
1: They got one, huh?
0: They got one.
1: Luke, did you say they hit a post and then they scored right after? Oh, I'm sorry. Oh, it was, okay, yep.
0: All right. 2-0, 64th minute. All right. No, but we're $1.50 at DraftKings, and that's Wednesday. So, all right, again, that's definitely a doable path for our next two matches.
1: Yeah, Mike Palm next. Loves betting this sport. A better requested $250,000 on the USA-Turkey match coming up tonight. The Maestro was against taking it. What did Circus Sports ultimately do? We'll ask him next here on VSiN.

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7: 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You know how this goes with Stevie. Everything on his mind. Oh, and Paul Carr on the World Cup. Let's do it. 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
7: 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Gil Alexander, Dustin Sweetelson. Dustin, you've hit the big time. You're on the Beating the Book podcast. Never gets bigger than this.
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7: Mark Borchardt joining us for the Q2 Baseball Derivative Show for baseball bettors. Just want to go through these real quick. One, this is just also weird, Mark, but we always talk about this whenever we do this, is we're just talking about randomly backing teams, bizarro exercise, every single game, whether they're a favorite or a dog. No one ever does that, but just for purposes of seeing how teams have been killing or really enriching bettors. We do it with starting pitchers, too. This is even more ridiculous, right? But the most profitable starting pitchers in baseball per covers, shout out to the people at covers.com, and this, what kills me about this is the most bizarre list I've ever seen, I think, in the time that we've been doing this. Tomoyuki Sugano of the Colorado Rockies, if you had backed him every single game that he has started this year, the Rockies are 10-5, you'd be up over 10 units. So he's one of them at the top here. Next would be Foster Griffin. Foster Griffin of the Nationals. Foster Griffin would have you up 10 units as well, because the Nats are 12-4 in games that he started. And then, not to be outdone, it's Joey Cantillo of the Cleveland Guardians. You'd be up not quite as much as those guys, but you have 9 units if you backed him. By the way, if you go 4-5 too, it's Brandon Young of the Orioles, it's Davis Martin of the White Sox. Have we ever seen a more rando five than those guys?
9: It's absolutely bizarre, Gil, and I know where you're going next to the worst ones, but that just goes to show you how easy baseball betting is. Yeah, just bet against this Sugano guy. His all his advanced numbers are just awful, and so he's the most profitable pitcher in the game. That is so wild, Gil.
7: Yeah, and by the way, there's nothing to that, right? Like, there's that is narrative. That's not really predictive, correct?
9: I don't know. I mean, maybe the guy can do a lot with a little. I don't know. Like, I just know on Sugano's case, it's like it seems like I'm betting against him all the time
7: because
9: his advanced numbers are terrible.
7: Yeah.
9: So, yeah. It shows you, like, and if you look back at that, like, match, it looks like, well, you know, you have this guy versus this guy, and these are what the numbers are. And so I think, you know, overall, if you have a, you know, this set of numbers versus this set of numbers, and you look at 200 games, it'll go to what the probability is. But so this is very in a year. What did Vin say? In a year where the improbable has happened, the impossible has happened. And I would put that in that case right there.
7: That was Kirk Gibson in 1988 in the World Series.
9: What a great call. Yeah, well, that was one of the best calls of all time.
3: So what I'm hearing, guys, it's so easy. Bet on bad teams because they're plus prices, but only bet on them when it's the right situational matchup.
7: Yeah, that's again, we'll have more predictive things coming up, but that one certainly is. As far as the worst, by the way, again, bizarro exercise. You just back these guys when they've been on the hill. Chris Paddock of the Cincinnati Reds. Is this right? The Reds are 0-9 when he's been on the hill this year. Is that correct? Down 9 units, meaning they were a dog every time he was on the hill. Is that right?
9: That's what I got too, Gil. Yeah. That's pretty bad.
7: That is pretty bad. Can I interest you in some Simeon Woods Richardson of the Cubs? Does that interest you at all? Of the Blue Jays. Blue Jays are 1-9. When he's been on the hill, he'd have cost you 7.5 units. Jack Flaherty of the Tigers. Tigers 4-11 when he started. If you bet him bizarro every time, either as a favorite or dog, all of them, you'd be down 7.5 units. Those are the worst in terms of the blind backing guys. So there you go. Chris Paddock can't get any.
9: What do you have for Skeens? Skeens on this one's the worst.
7: Yes.
9: In baseball.
7: Skeens is a top 10. He's the 11th worst. You'd be down 6.2 units according to this. Pirates 6-10. The result of the game, not his record, but the Pirates finished 6-10 straight up in games that Skeens has started. So he's bad. He's just not the worst of the group. So Skeens is killing bettors, though. This year, that's been one of the big stories, of course, in Major League Baseball. Umpires, what I love about having you on, I say this every time, Mark, is that I will have this year's stats. This is great for totals bettors. Which umpires skew over? Which umpires skew under in terms of their results? But you have historical numbers on this, so we won't even rely on the this season's, but you will let us know which of these corroborates with a more robust database of their performance. The most reliable over umpires thus far this season. Andy Fletcher, 5 games out of 5 when he's been calling balls and strikes, have gone over. Emil Jimenez, 5 out of 5 to the over. Doug Eddings, our boy, 6 of 7 to the over. Lance Barrett, 6 of 7 to the over. How long? These guys have been umpiring for as long as we've been doing this. Alfonso Marquez, 6 of 7 to the over. Adam Beck, 6 of 7 to the over. Eric Backes, 6 of 7 to the over. And then 5 of 6 to the over, Derek Thomas, Steven Jashinski, Willie Traynor. Any of those corroborate with your longer length stats on being reliably over umps?
9: Derek Thomas, he was a good linebacker for the Chiefs, wasn't he?
7: He was.
9: You've got Andy Fletcher and Eric Backes in the top 15, I would say. Yeah, probably 11 and 13, respectively.
7: Talking about all-time stats that you have?
9: I actually made this a little bit more recent because I wanted to kind of capture but it goes back, I think it goes back to mid-season 2024.
7: Okay.
9: And Fletcher and Backes, if all those guys would be the guys who I would look at for overs.
7: Okay, where do you go now? Because I used to say StatFox was the place you could go to find umpire assignments. Where do you go? And you have a hack for this anyway, if you can just figure out who was being the umpire, who was the home plate umpire on a given first game of a series.
9: Yeah, it's always going to – I don't even bother with the first game of the series because it's just too time-consuming to manually do it. But once – the first game gets played, then I just run a program, and it plugs the it gets whoever the first base umpire is, he moves to home plate the next day. So That's an easy way to do it. And that's one of the things, Gil, I think that I can just automate pretty easily on my site. So that gives me a to-do list to put on my site, because I think it's important. You know, I kind of put it on hold, Gil. I said this the other day, the other podcast, because I thought, well, you know what, the ABS is going to kind of even this out, and it's not going to be as big of a deal. And I think it's still a big deal. I think you still got to do it. So,
7: okay. Well, let's do that at basewinner.com, so everybody can come to basewinner.com for umpire assignments if you can automate that. So Backus, and who was the other guy?
9: Backus and Fletcher were the over guys.
7: So in other words, if you have an instinct to bet an under on Backus and Fletcher home plate umpired games where they're calling balls and strikes, maybe you should pause before betting that under, because they tend to, over time, These tend to go over. And what does that mean? Does that mean that their strike zone is the size of a thimble? You know, that their strike zone is particularly small? Maybe. The opposite of that, the most reliably under umpires, where perhaps their strike zone... I did the other way around, right? No, that's correct. Where the strike zone is massive for these reliably under umpires. I'll give you the stats from this year. Brock Ballou, 4 out of 4 to the under. I don't think we ever said that name before. John Libka, 5 out of 5 to the under when he's called balls and strikes. Some more 4 out of 4s: DJ Rayburn, Alan Porter, Marvin Hudson. Oh, wait, is Marvin Hudson more than 4 out of 4? I have two numbers for Hudson. I have 4 out of 4 and 8 out of 8. I'm not sure which one that is. But let's put it this way. Every time he's calling balls and strikes, it goes under. And then 5 out of 6, Jacob Metz, Clint Vondrak, Ron Culpa, Manny Gonzalez, 5 out of 6 of theirs to the under. Oh, by the way, some 7 out of 9s. Charlie Ramos as well. All those guys. Edwin Moscoso, also 6 out of 8 to the under. Any of those guys track longer time frame to the under?
9: Libka, he's 7% from a pitcher standpoint, run suppression. And if you think about it, if some of these guys, it doesn't range 20%, but some of it's 10%. So if you got a total of 9 and the guy's got like an over tendency, well, that's going to be 0.9 runs. And so I think that you got to probably put it in your handicap, but that's the one guy, John Libka was from a year and a half to almost 2 years of data. That's the guy who would stand out.
7: Yeah. So unlike some of the other things we've discussed before, this truly is predictive with some of these guys. You can really rely on them to call balls and strikes the same way. And again, maybe it takes you off bets. Maybe it sort of corroborates your leans on stuff with totals, if you happen to be a totals better. We'll come back. Last things, and these are the most interesting. First 5 inning betting stats, how those differ with full games. First inning pitchers, how they perform, good and bad. Remember, this was the first 5 exercise that uncovered that whole White Sox thing last year, where they were great in the first 5 and sucky for the full game. More with Borchardt next. Numbers Game, Visa, the Sports Betting Network.
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9: 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And Jensen, what we're going to do every day now leading up to the Hall of Fame game, and I know people are like, are people really interested in the Hall of Fame game? It's football. And we know that we can't wait to watch at least a little bit just to kind of wet our whistle for the regular season here coming up in September. So every day we will break down one team to lead up to that game in Canton. And, of course, I think we'd be remiss if we did not start off each and every day here with the reigning defendings, and that's where we begin today's edition of the Daily Gridiron. Hut,
18: hut. This is the Daily Gridiron.
9: If you're watching on FanDuel Sports Network, on YouTube TV, you're going to see some great graphics that our people have put together to get you that countdown to the Hall of Fame game starting today with the best. And I don't think we saw Seattle as being the best this time last year, but they ended up being just that. Look, it was nip-tuck with the Rams in the championship game, so very close there. Not close in the Super Bowl. And clearly, they look like the best team in the best conference a year ago. And now, Jensen, that win total is going to be very high, as you can expect, at 10.5 to make the postseason. You got to lay 225. To repeat as West champions, and we'll get into that, is $2. And to repeat as NFC title holders, 550. And the Super Bowl there at 10-1. And I think the key, Jensen, is can they win the West again? Because I think we saw last year going the wild card route for whoever else might have to do it out of this division is very hard to do.
19: Yeah, they certainly can win the West again. They won't be my selection. But let's look at offseason to date, okay? Free agency, some pieces departing. Of course, the Super Bowl MVP, Kenneth Walker III, now a member of the Kansas City Chiefs. Reek Woolen on his way up. Boye Mafe, by the way, who went to the Bengals. Kobe Bryant, the safety to the Bears. But they did retain one of their, all of a sudden, surprise big weapons in Rashid Shaheed to go along with Jaxon Smith-Njigba. Again, a three-year, $51 million deal. Critical weapon, not only offensively, but man, how big he was on special teams as well. Josh Jobe, cornerback, re-signing a three-year, $24 million deal. Big after you lose Reek Woolen there to at least have some stability or at least retain some of that in the back end. I would look at the draft. And again, I know a lot of people are looking towards awards markets and saying, boy, does Jadarian Price have some value upwards of 7, 8, maybe even 9 to 1, depending on where you're shopping around in those futures markets for offensive rookie of the year. They take him with the final selection in the first round, round number two, a great safety, Bud Clark out of TCU, very versatile, can replace Kobe Bryant there right away in that secondary. I did like Julian Neal, speaking of secondary, their third round selection out of Arkansas, very physical, big long corner there, can basically be the Reek Woolen at a much cheaper price, obviously. So I think they did what they had to do. Of course, we know the departure of Clint Kubiak now, who is the head coach of the Las Vegas Raiders. They do hire Brian Fleury over from the division rival 49ers as their new OC. Let me tee it up for you on a couple of fronts. First and foremost, grade the offseason to date for them. Is this satisfactory for you for a defending Super Bowl champ? Are they still light in some areas? If we had to play a regular season game today against the New England Patriots, is this exactly the team that you would be okay with, at least from day one, entering this 2026 season?
9: Absolutely. And again, I've said right here on this show and on this network, like John Schneider, the way he runs things, he's got a very strict plan that he adheres to. And we saw it. We talked about it right here in the program after they won the Super Bowl and they go to the parade. And it was very awkward with he and Kenneth Walker. And I was like, they're not going to pay him, right? They're just not going to do this. They're not going to overpay for certain players at certain positions. And you mentioned Jadarian Price coming in here from Notre Dame. I look at him going with Zach Charbonnet this year, and I go, I think they're going to be just fine. And I know they go, they lost the Super Bowl MVP. Yes, you did. But that's not the way that they run their offense. They weren't going to pay him or put, remember at that point, the option was they could have tagged him and made him one of the highest five paid players at that position. And I said, I don't think they're going to do that because they never tag guys. So clearly Schneider was willing to make that move, go back in the draft like he did with Walker and Charbonnet and replace him, if you will, with Price. Now we'll find out if he can do it. And Charbonnet's coming off injury. So those are concerns early when it's a rookie and a guy coming off a devastating leg injury, as we saw in the postseason last year. And yet they were still able to win the Super Bowl. Here's the one caveat that I will throw out there. There has been no team that has repeated as Super Bowl champions in the modern era now in over two decades. Last team to do it was Tom Brady and the Patriots back in 2004, 2005, and here we are in 2026. So for whatever reason, there does seem to be a real disconnect that next year to go back. And we've seen teams try to go for two in a row. The Chiefs famously couldn't get that done. So there have been teams that have been in position to go back-to-back, but they haven't done it now in over 20 years. So, excuse me, the Chiefs did, but they couldn't three-peat, right? So, again, we're trying to go for two in a row here. The Chiefs have done it, but it really, historically, it's really hard to do this. Are they the Chiefs? Are they Andy Reid? And are they Patrick Mahomes to be able to do that in that fashion? I don't think so, Jensen. So when I look at this team, I think they're really good. I don't think they're going anywhere. I think they're going to be right there. We've seen what the Rams have done in the offseason. They are the Super Bowl favorites for a reason, and really short order at plus 550, and you have to get down to 11-1 for the Seahawks. That's almost a $6 difference in the betting market. I think that's fair. I would not pick Seattle this year. You know, I was all over this team last year. I still really like this football team. I think it's a wild card team, and I don't think this team will be good enough to go on the road, as great as McDaniel is, by the way. McDonald is as a head coach on the road, and the proof's in the pudding there. McDonald's been fantastic on the road. I don't think they're good enough to win multiple games on the road in the NFC this year. They would not be my pick to get back to the Super Bowl this year.
19: Yeah, again, when you look at their strength of schedule, it's actually dead in the middle, 16 of 32, at least according to our VSiN NFL betting guide. A couple of trends to throw out to people, and let's begin right with the season opener. They are 5-1-1 ATS, Seattle is, in their last seven contests head-to-head against New England. But, Dave, the over is 7-1 in their last eight head-to-head matchups. Feels like they have had the answer, or at least both sides have not had issues being able to put up some points. I think what's intriguing about Seattle's early portion of the schedule, we start thinking in some survivor implications here. I would have to imagine early in the year, Dave, a lot of people are going to fade the Arizona Cardinals. For a strategy standpoint, would you want to burn the Seahawks in week two, a classic overreaction week? You got to go on the road. It is an NFC West opponent. Yes, they begin the pomp and circumstance. They'll hang the banner there at Lumen Field and welcome in the Patriots. I think regardless of result, is there a point there? And for what it's worth, eight of the last nine head-to-heads against Arizona, Seattle has covered. So if you want that one in there as well, that's a great one. Would you be willing to burn Seattle as early as week two in a survivor pool, just knowing that's going to kind of be the trend? It's going to be a popular thing with Arizona out of the chute.
9: If you look at the back end of their schedule, right, so if you're looking deep into potential survivor and you see the Cowboys in week 11 on Monday Night Football, if we think the Giants are going to be improved, maybe that would be a spot you'd want to hold to week 14. But again, at week 14, we have no idea what the tone and tenor of this football team is going to be and what they look like with potential injuries. And again, Sam Darnold has been great the last 2 years in Minnesota and in Seattle last year. He has been great, not good, fantastic. Does still turn it over a lot. And again, you saw that last year. Still does have the interception bugaboo, and yet they were good enough to overcome that. I probably would look to use them earlier in the season. I don't know if I want to use them that soon. Maybe week 9 at home in Survivor against Arizona, as you mentioned. I know divisional rivals, sometimes that it can get a little wonky there, and people don't like to do that. But at home in Lumen Field, week 9 against the Cardinals, that might be a spot if I don't want to go too early on Seattle, maybe right there in the middle. Because I don't think I want to wait until that Cowboy double dip with the Rams at Philadelphia. And even at Carolina, it could be tricky late in the year. So I might want to go earlier. Week 9 might be where I'd identify right now. But I don't think this team's going back-to-back. Chiefs, Patriots, the last two teams to be able to do just that. Jensen, great stuff as always. We got a lot to get to here. We're going to have the maestro himself, Mike Palm, join us here from Las Vegas. And that means you got to be on your toes for Palm's Pressing Three. It's all straight ahead right here on VSiN by the Books.
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4: 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VSIN analyst Steve Mackinnon likes the Bears to go under 9.5 wins. Dave Tooley, however, likes the Bears to go over 9.5 wins. You can see both of their reasons why in the NFL betting guide. VSIN Money Moves co-host Jonathan Von Tobel likes the Atlanta Falcons over 6.5 wins and the Falcons to win the NFC South at +425. While VSIN Prop Points host likes Bijan Robinson of the Falcons to rush for more than 1,174.5 yards. All of that and more in the NFL betting guide. With your action update, Mike Sennett on VSIN, the Sports Betting Network.
5: Coming up on Friday's episode of Money Moves, we've got some great guests in store for you. Mike Palm will stop by for 30 minutes. We'll get the Maestro's thoughts on everything in Major League Baseball and the WNBA. 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Will Hill will give us his best bets in baseball and for the weekend, and it is the NHL draft. Stormy love this prop to go down. 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
2: Welcome in, VSiN at the Track. I am Mike Somich. He is Aaron Halterman. And this is the week that we've been waiting for after the weeks we've been waiting for before the Saratoga weeks we are waiting for as we are headed to Churchill Downs for the Stephen F. Foster, one of, if not the best race that we are going to see so far this calendar year. Mr. Halterman, how you doing? Where the heck are you? Are you going to Churchill?
3: Oh, gosh, I wish, man. No, I'm in Plattsburgh, New York for a graduation.
2: Too early to be there.
3: It is too early to be there. I will be back in New York a couple hours south of where I'm at right now for August, though. But, yeah, for right now in Plattsburgh, New York, yeah, a week early. Maybe I'll go down to Saratoga tomorrow and scout it out a little bit. But, yeah, excited. You started the show with a riddle. That's always fun. I think that's a good foreshadowing for what's to come today.
2: Ooh, okay. Okay. We do have a lot on our plate, so we are going to get right into it. We're going to talk everything Churchill Downs. We've got four best bets coming from this Saturday's card. We're going to talk about the Fleur de Lis. We're going to hit the Wise Dan and, of course, talk about the Stephen F. Foster. We've got questions and comments from you, our viewers over there on YouTube. Looking forward to getting to that section as we had some people go off, which I always love. We've got some news as well as we'll touch on three horses that have decided where to go next, including one that was very, very surprising to me. And we'll start out, well, let's go, you know what? Screw it. Forget the tease. Let's start out with a surprise. Nitrogen is going to go to the Whitney. She wants a piece of the boys at Saratoga. I was shocked by this. I did not think that this would be a spot Nitrogen would pick, especially since, like, the Whitney could be really, really tough. Like, we've got all these older horses that like Saratoga that are all running this weekend that might run again come Whitney time. Nitrogen to the Whitney. I'm mind blown. What about you?
3: It's a choice.
2: Right?
3: It's definitely a choice. Love it for the hype of the race.
2: Yep.
3: Love aggressive trainers and owners. Yep. I don't know who made the call. Boy, going to be really tough, right? I mean, when you think of Nitrogen, okay, she's been a very solid horse. Now, the last time out, she did absolutely romp at Saratoga and looked tremendous doing it, but that's an outlier here. Her normal races don't really put her, you know, in the category of these major horses that we have right now in the handicap division. So, interesting choice. We'll see what happens. I was shocked when I saw it. Obviously, it's not really one I'm looking to play at this moment, but, you know, we'll see who actually shows up. But it is a very interesting choice to try a race like the Whitney, which may end up being one of the better races of the year.
2: Always love it when the girls take on the boys. Don't think trainers do it enough, because the purses for the boys are bigger, period. End of story. You can't really debate that. And we have seen fillies and mares compete very well against 3-, 4-year-old, 5-year-old, 6-year-old. Fillies and mares compete very well against 3-, 4-, 5-, 6-year-old male horses on the racetrack, both on dirt and turf. Both on dirt and turf.
3: Woo!
2: So it's one of those situations where I would love to see this more. I am shocked Nitrogen's the one. I do think it's kind of funny that after her last race, Cassie came out and said, for all you naysayers who say we should go to the turf, we're a dirt horse, and now you make this decision. So I love it. Let's see what happens. Great storyline. This is what I would never do it. But I absolutely love that Cassie and the ownership group deciding to make this happen.
3: Yeah, the turf thing is interesting, too, because everybody remembers, if you follow horse racing at least, that she was a very, very good turf horse. And they just decided on Belmont Day, it got rained off and there was only 3 horses left. It was an off the turf race and they tried her on the dirt and she won by 20 lengths, but she really didn't beat anybody that day. But they're like, well, she ran so well, we're going to try it. And she's pretty much been on it ever since. I think she had one other turf race. So, I don't think we're seeing the turf anytime soon. I think this is going to be dirt from now on with this kind of decision, because even if she doesn't run well in the Whitney, they'll just go, well, we'll just go back to our own division, you know? So, man, yeah, it's going to be fascinating. Alex said, I'm with you. Like, I love the hype when the Fillies take on the boys because of what you said. They hardly ever do it. And then when we get it, whether they win or lose or whatever, just the lead up is always a lot more fun.
2: I want her to run second and go to the Classic. That is what I'll be rooting for, because if she is in contention in this race, the Classic is a logical choice for moving forward after that. Another horse that I am excited to see back on the racetrack, the horse that you hated, that I loved, the Puma returns. The Puma planning on running in the Haskell this year. Love the spot for the Puma. Think it makes a ton of sense. A lot of money on the line. Puma to the Haskell. Looking forward to seeing him. What's your take?
3: Yeah, you're in a mood today. I can already tell this is going to be a fun show. I do not hate the Puma. I just don't. I didn't love the Puma to the level that you loved the Puma. That
2: was the entire trail.
3: No, I did not. That is not true. I like the Puma. I'm actually rooting for the Puma to come back and be really healthy and be really good because I think we need, you know, although, you know, I don't want to get into it again, but I do think we need better three-year-olds going to a route. And so he would be great. Sorry for all you that think this is a great crop, but he would be a great addition to this already wonderful crop that we have going long. So I hope he does do well. And I like him, Mike. So I just didn't love him to the level that you did, but I like the Puma.
2: Hopefully the sarcasm is not lost in the internet connection that Aaron has in that wonderful Days Inn up there in Plattsburgh, New York. You can all find him. If you're looking for him, it's not hard to find the Days Inn up in Plattsburgh, I'm sure. All right, let's move forward and talk about our friend Commandment, one of those horses that did take on both the Derby and the Belmont as well. Going to run in the Jim Dandy, which I think is a fine spot for Commandment, one of the horses that kind of has to run in the Jim Dandy. You've got those two preps, the Curlin on Friday, the Jim Dandy on Saturday, both preps for the Travers, the biggest race up at Saratoga for the three-year-olds in the fall. The Curlin could be very interesting because we've got a lot of Pletcher and we've got a lot of Brown and Mott horses that have not won a stakes race yet, so they are eligible for the Curlin. The Jim Dandy, we'll see how good this field gets, but having Commandment there at least makes a difference. As in my mind, he is the second best with the Puma little asterisk there, as well as all the other horses that got hurt during this trail. But second best current horse going a mile and a quarter or a mile and an eighth on the dirt right now that we've got in that three-year-old prop.
3: I think the distance is a big key, right? I think at a mile and an eighth, you kind of look at how that Belmont was running. It was like, well, the last eighth of a mile really made a big difference for Golden Tempo when they were kind of battling in the stretch, him and Commandment. So I think taking a shot at a mile and eighth against Golden Tempo makes all the sense in the world. I just think now it's can he still beat him at a mile and eighth? How good is Commandment? We still don't really have those answers to those questions, just how good this horse is. But, yeah, for sure, I like that he's there. I hope Renegade's there as well. And so we kind of get those 1-2-3 finishers in a little bit of a rematch there, and I think that's what will happen. So you're right, it is a weird year because they're like a horse like Chief Wallaby could run in the Curlin, and usually he would be going to the Jim Dandy. So a little bit interesting there to kind of see how it all unfolds. But I was happy to see the Commandment is kind of targeting the big races because I think he's kind of earned it. You know, the Derby wasn't a good race for him. We know that, but everything else has been pretty good from him.
2: Yeah, I would say the Derby wasn't his fault as well. I mean, I the ride was a mess. And I don't even blame the jockey, Luis Saez, I believe, who was on him in the Derby. It was just a mess of a ride because he didn't break well and the pace wasn't as fast as Saez thought. And so he rushed up and it became a problem for Commandment, but came back, ran very well in the Belmont. But to your point, was definitely sucking some wind there in the last quarter of a mile. All right, before we get into a just chock full show of Churchill Downs, we've got to talk about the NFL a little bit here. It is football season, and you know what that means? That means it's time to get the VSiN NFL betting guide dropped on June 22nd, just a few days ago. Right now, you can lock in early bird pricing for the entire football season over at VSiN for just $175 and be among the first to get that guide as it dropped this week. The sooner you sign up, the more value you get with full access to everything we do across every sport through the Super Bowl. And by the way, numbers move when this guide drops. I know Matt Brown had Stafford 50-1 to win the MVP in last year's guide. That dropped to 35-1 by mid-July. So make sure you jump on the guide and the bets so you get the best number. On top of that, you'll get the best bets. You will get betting splits from DraftKings and Circa, AI-powered prop projections, 24/7 video on the VSiN Watch app, and so much more. 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By the way, Aaron, we'll include the NBA betting guide when that comes out. Been a tumultuous week in the NBA. Giannis on the move, LaMelo Ball on the move. We had the draft. That was a little crazy. Jaylen Brown going to be traded here soon from all the reports. Going to need that. An NBA betting guide as well. So lock in over there, VSiN.com/subscribe. All right, before we get to Churchill, super producer Matt Deutsch came up with a great idea. He wanted to talk about betting small fields, which I think is obviously relevant for this discussion. We have a field of five headed postward in the Florida Lee, which is the first race we're going to talk about. We've got a field of maybe seven, maybe six. We'll see come race day. in the Stephen F. Foster as well. So I will pitch it to you, and then I'll give my take here on betting small fields. What do you do when you see a small field? And we're going to go two-parter here. What do you do from a just I'm betting this race, not a multi-race perspective, but just I am betting this race? How do you attack it?
3: Look, I think the first thing you kind of have to realize, anything six horses or under, the pace gets a little bit murky. How the race unfolds becomes a little strange, believe it or not. You would think less horses kind of be a little bit more predictable, but we've seen it a lot over the years because we see it a lot in stakes races. How the race unfolds is sometimes very different than what you would think. I just go back to the Oakland Handicap, a race we handicapped where we didn't have a lot of horses in the field, and it was weird. Sovereignty's on the lead all of a sudden, and it's like, this is really strange. So I don't look at pace quite as much when it comes to that. And then when you're just betting the race as far as a betting strategy with a smaller field, you just kind of have to go in and know I need to be a little bit more narrow with my bets. Like, I'm not boxing three horses in an exacto of a five-horse field, right? That is just not going to happen, where in a 12-horse field, you might be able to get away with it depending on the prices you like. So, you know, when it comes to betting, what I like to do, one horse on top, and then maybe one to two horses underneath in exactas and tries. I think that's the way you got to do it. You just got to be very narrow with your focus because there's just not enough betting interest to really spread out your bets. You got to be a little bit more narrowly focused.
2: Yeah, I wholeheartedly agree with you with the narrowly focused. I would just stop with the you don't box. Like, I'd never box in fields of four or five, fields of six. I think that you have to really decide, okay, I'm going to pick my lane and I'm going to stay in it and commit to it, because you really got to find a way to create value in these races. A lot of times you're going to have a shorter favorite in a smaller field. We've got two of them in the Florida Lees, with one at 4-5, one at 6-5.
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10: My immediate thought was, I can't wait to see what Darius Acuff Jr.'s number is. 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I don't. But he's going to Sacramento. And I think there's a world in which they just say, hey, Darius, do whatever you want to do. In the same way that old Sacramento Kings fans will remember Tyreke Evans getting Rookie of the Year so many years ago. But he's only plus 450.
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2: I'm wholeheartedly with you. I am playing things cold, right? A cold exacta, cold trifecta, whatever you'd like there. I also think you need to reassess your expectations of races, where if I tell you that I've got a 4-1 winner in a 12-horse field, you're going to be ecstatic that that returns 4-1, $10 for your $2 wager, right? If I tell you I have a 4-1 cold exacta in a 5-horse field, many people will say, well, that's a $4 exacta. You're chalking out. I think it's easier to hit the $4 exacta a lot of times in a 5-horse field than it is to hit a $4 winner in a 12-horse field. So I don't mind lowering my expectations from an exact and a trifecta payout, because if I have a 5-horse field and I think it's very easy to go 1-2-3, and I'm getting 8-1, 10-1 on that trifecta, that's a ton of value to me. Whereas a lot of people would say, well, that trifecta paid nothing. You know, yeah, sure, it paid nothing if you paid a 50-cent box to the three horses. It pays pretty well if you played a $20 straight. That's kind of fun to have, because then you're coming back with $200. So I think you have to lower your expectations on some of the trifectas, on some of the exactas, and understand a 4-1 wager is a 4-1 wager, and it can be easier to hit in some of these small races. I also think if you're going to win bet, you don't play the favorites. You're looking for 8-1, 10-1, 5-1. Like those are, to me, are the horses that you're looking for, not 4-5, not 6-5. Those are just not win bets that I like to place. My other thing in the multi-race factor, just don't play both favorites. If it's a 5-horse field and you've got two horses that are sub 2-1, never play them both. You can either single one of them if you like them. You can single against the two, which I think is a great strategy if you're really trying to balloon out payouts, or you take one short price and one long price, but never the two favorites if you're playing a multi-race sequence.
3: Yeah, 100%. And that's just how it falls sometimes. You may look at it and go, but I really think it's between one of these two.
2: You single.
3: Just long term. Yeah, it just doesn't work long term to do it that way. You're absolutely right. So it is what it is. You got to take a stand. Or like you said, if you like one of the shorter prices, because usually how it falls, there's like a 4-5, there's like a 7-5, and then the rest are 5-1 or greater. Well, if you like one of those 5-1s or greater, you can definitely pair them up with one of those shorter prices. But yeah, if you like the 4-5 and the 7-5, that's the only two horses you like. You just got to pick between one and hope you're right. Yeah, you just have to do it that way. Just logically, you know, from a mathematical standpoint, it has to be that way.
2: It gives you more ability to spread and further legs having a single in that one. And it also, like, you can't be playing two horses that are sub 6-5, 7-5 in a multi-race wager as the only two horses in a race, because you're hoping to get even money back for a 2-1 shot. You're literally having the value of your overall ticket because of the way that you're playing it. That's not a great plan long term.
3: No.
2: That'll lead us into race number 7 at Churchill Downs, going a mile and an eighth over the dirt course. The Grade 2 Fleur de Lis here, 5 horses headed postward. Fascinated to hear about what your take is on this pace, because this is one of those races which I hate. That's the other thing I'll say. Short fields, I love them or I hate them. I hate this race. Not one that I'm going to be betting a lot of money on here. The number 1, Splendora, is your favorite, 4-5 on the morning line for trainer Bob Baffert. The number 5, Shred the Gnar, looked awesome on Kentucky Derby weekend last time out for Brian Lynch, 6-5 on the morning line. The 2 short prices, everybody else, 8-1 or better. Where are you going on top? And what do you make of this pace? Because all 3 of the shortest prices do want to be forward.
3: It's kind of a puzzle within the puzzle, right? How this thing is going to run and how it's going to unfold. And I just talked about it. A lot of times in these short fields, paces become kind of strange. You just never really know. I think Splendora is going to go. I think, you know, we don't know that she can go a mile and an eighth. And we talk about this a lot. Sometimes the best way for a horse where you're not quite sure they can get the distance is get them on the lead, and hopefully they can kind of get a little bit of distance from the field and they can finish up strongly. I think she's going to go, and I think the 5, Shred the Gnar, is going to sit right off. That's how I – my guess, right? But again, when it comes to pace this race, I'm a little skeptical on how it's going to look. I really think Shred the Gnar – is the horse with the most upside. And that's who I'm going to go with on top. I think when you look at her, she's had some injury problems and it's kind of set her career back, right? Where she's had some gaps in her races. But Man, when she's on, she's really, really good. And she's been very good here at Churchill Downs as well. I thought her race last time out was fantastic. I wanted to go right back with her here. I'm a little skeptical Splendora is going to be best at a mile and an eighth. Of course, we know her from winning the Breeders' Cup filly and mare sprint at 7 furlongs. Now, she did win over this track 2 turns last time out. I just think Shred the Gnar is a much tougher challenge. So give me the number 5, Shred the Gnar, on top. I like the distance better, and I think she is the up-and-comer.
2: Yeah, I'm glad you mentioned the distance, mile and eighth instead of mile and 16th. Could be a challenge for a couple of these horses, as I'm not sure they want the mile and an eighth. I think they do want the mile and 16th. I think Splendora has to go from the one. I agree with you. I think Immersive is the wild card, because I think Immersive kind of has to go from the 3 and is fast enough to press Splendora. That means Shred the Gnar sits the trip. But like I said, in these fields, these small fields, if I'm playing a win bet, I'm playing a price. Give me the number 2, Regald, at 10-1 here. This is the legitimate closer in the field. You've got 3 horses that want to go. Regald's 1 at a mile and an eighth. The rest of the horses have their hooves down, because none of them can say the same thing, as none of them have won at this distance today. I'm willing to look at the last 2 races for Regald, and specifically the loss to Claret Barret when she just went off, lost to Nitrogen, who is now going to take on the boys. Lost to Majestic Oops. Those are really good horses. I realize that Splendora and Shred the Gnar could be really good horses, but they're all doing something that they don't want to do, which is going a mile and eighth today. And I think Regald has the opportunity to run them down in the stretch here. If we do see the 1 and the 3 hook up and the 5 stay close, Regald's the benefit. I'm going to take the 10-1 price here, because I don't love Splendora, who's going to have to go gate to wire. I don't love Shred the Gnar, who's doing something new. I agree with you. I think Shred the Gnar is the most likely winner, so I would be playing Shred the Gnar and Regald if I was going to play multi-race bets here. I would be playing probably Cold 2-5, Cold 5-2, and just change up the value of those 2 bets in the exacta to try and bring in some value. But give me the number 2, Regald, 10-1 here. Take a little bit of a shot.
3: Listen, I think it's... If you're going to take a price, I think you're on the right one. I really don't like Immersive very well. I think the other horse is a little overmatched in this race. I think this has a chance for Regald to just be the one that nips them right at the wire, because maybe they just get a little too tired, you know, and I could see that happening. I don't worry about the distance, and I think you made a good point. I think with this horse, you know, the problem here is, okay, are we good enough to win, right? But you're getting 10-1, so I'll pay to answer that question, right? I mean, that's you're not getting 2-1. You don't want to have to be asking that question with a 2-1. So I agree. If you're not going to take the 1 or the 5, I think the 2, you know, I think that's the best option. I would rather take the 2 over the 3 and the 4. So it's just going to be a matter of, what does that pace look like? How much are they tired down the lane? Because you know she's going to be running. It's just a matter of how fast, and can she get there?
2: And I don't mind the idea. Like, let's say Regald is 12-1 when they break from the gate. 10

0: talk about a race. We talked about that day last time she ran, and we both mentioned the next week she was supposed to scratch from that race. They were saying she was going to scratch, and then she ran, and then she won by open lengths, and now she wheels right back here. I have so many mixed signals on this horse. What do you really make of her at this point in this spot?
1: I mean, I don't want to get into the Bob Baffert of it all, but I don't believe anything until it happens with him, because we've heard horses are going to run and then they never train again. We've heard horses that are going to scratch, run, and do what Splendora did. So I just, the rumor mill around Baffert horses make it very difficult for me to want to over handicap that information, because I don't know what's true and what's not. And I don't have my speed dial. I don't know. Like, and that's
2: I don't either.
1: I'd want. If I am taking some of this information seriously, just because of all the other crap that flies around that specific stable. So to me, it's white noise. And maybe some people may disagree. Some people may say, hey, I think this matters. To me, I just, because of Bob Baffert, if this was a different trainer, it would make a difference to me. But because it's Bob Baffert, like if this was Mott, that would be a concern. Mm-hmm. Because that means it was at least thought of. When it's Baffert, you're like, I have no clue who started this thing and who started the rumor and how far it went, and so it's hard for me to get it who caught up in it.
0: My rule of thumb with Baffert, if they enter, they're fine. You know what I mean? Like, if she scratches and we get our answer, he doesn't enter just to enter. So if he enters, he thinks the horse is fine. So yes. If he runs, I should say.
1: And you're more surprised when the Baffert doesn't enter, but like when you're hearing, oh, it's gonna enter, he's gonna enter, gonna enter, and then it doesn't show up. But you hear that all the time too, so it's like it goes both ways. To me, it's one of the hardest barns to actually follow the news on, because there's so much other FUD that is out there for whatever reason. Not going to talk about that.

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3: Race number 10, Churchill Downs, the Wise Dan, a grade two here with your old friend and my old nemesis, Laganos, as our favorite here, the number two horse sitting at 5-2 on the morning line. I took my medicine and I took a winner at 5-2 last time with Laganos. I am not going to do it again, though. Bob, I'm going to find another way to go, although I do think Laganos is your most likely winner. Where are you going on top? Because you also, I mean, I can't wait to talk about the six here. I'm interested to see if you're going to take two or six. All right, who you got?
4: Well, listen, for people that don't know, I picked the races that we're going to talk about. And I picked this race specifically for Laganos because I love to talk about him. You were on the train last time out, and congratulations. You joined everybody, well, me and some people, and you came with us, and we won again. Of course I'm going to go number two, Laganos, on top. I know what you're going to get to the six. I'll let you talk about the six. But let me talk about Laganos for a second. What a horse this has become, right? And I know, like, we go back and forth on it. And, you know, he got hot at Fairgrounds, and he was running so well. And it was like, man, he's kind of been that horse that's a lot of seconds and thirds. And then he ran well there, and everybody was like, well, maybe it's just a Fairgrounds thing. Sometimes it's a little bit weaker races down there. And now he's come to Churchill, and he's looked really, really good again. I thought his last race, Mike, may have been the best of his career. You know, the race two back, it was tight, right? And Chasing the Crown almost got him, and this, that, and the other, and it was a really tight photo. And the last race, Laganos, he looked really strong. I mean, really strong in that race. So I'm wheeling right back with the number two Laganos in this spot. He's my boy. He's been my boy for a while. Steve Asmussen, he's also my boy. So, yeah, all love to Laganos. Love this horse. And I think it's just a horse that's getting better and better.
3: He is clearly better at 5-4. I think you can say that. I think that he's proven that at multiple distances here. Is he's won at 1/16, a mile and an eighth on a four race win streak. Loves Churchill Downs, so there's not a lot that you can knock on him from that front. I still hold a grudge. I think it's the American on Derby Day when he was 36-1 and ran third to Riki. I hate that horse too. I had Laganos that day. I was early on the Laganos train and he did not win. And I've forever been frustrated because I had the other four legs in the pick five. And that 37-1 would have made it a very fun pick five to have. I did get on the Laganos train last time. And again, I do think he is the most likely winner here. I also see absolutely no speed. And you know what happens when Mike sees no speed. He just gravitates toward the speed horse. And to me, this is like, hey, look at this speed horse who just switched barns to the Mike Maker barn and is stretching out on the turf and has the rail post. Sign me up for Silent Heart on the inside. 10-1 here. A horse that, when it gets the lead, is actually very brave. I thought that last race was awesome in a situation where you're second off the layoff. And like, how many times have we seen Mike Maker do this? The horse showed speed, improved. Went to 5.5 furlongs, first time on the 5-year-old, got better. Switches out, goes a mile, dips in for 100K. That's not a cheap claim. 100K to buy this horse, sends it to Maker to stretch out on the turf with speed. Saya signs on. I mean, I've seen this movie 20 times before where, like, all of a sudden the horse jumps up 5% when it switches to the Maker barn and goes longer on turf. I will take the 10-1 shot with a $100,000 claim that switches to the Maker barn and is going long on turf that's low in speed. So give me the one, Silent Heart here.
4: certainly the one they're going to have to catch. And you laid out the Mike Maker thing, you know, so well. And it's just one of those things, the more you follow racing, you get to see these patterns. And this is a guy that just does this brilliantly. Mm-hmm. And, you know, he's stretching these horses out on the turf. He can get them to go longer on the turf than they've ever gone before. That's not what we need to do here with Silent Heart, but he's done that in the past as well. It's just a specialty of his. And so very, very dangerous. And a lot of the claims that he does this with, they are that price. Maybe they're not all 100,000. There's a lot of 50s and 75s there as well. So, it makes sense. I agree with your handicap 1,000%. This horse is loose on the lead. I do think it's going to get the front. I tell you, to kind of go to another horse that I don't know that I think is going to get the same trip, but I thought with this pace scenario, I kind of looked at the number 8 Brilliant Birdie and thought, what if that's the horse that's kind of stalking your horse Silent Heart a little bit? I went 3 back. You got to go back 3 back because his last 2 races, I just don't think were very good. Brilliant Birdie set right off the pace, 3 back at Fairgrounds at 1 1/8 race. And I just kind of, the way I see this field, there's a lot of horses I think are going to come from out of it. I thought a little bit of a price at 8-1 for our girl, Cherie DeVoe. I think Brilliant Birdie might sit a better trip here. And I think it's kind of that horse that maybe just stalks yours. I don't think has the speed of Silent Heart. But I thought this race specifically, the race dynamics, I thought it made Brilliant Birdie a little bit interesting here.
3: Yeah, Brilliant Birdie's tough for me. Horse loves Churchill. 5-7 at Churchill Downs. So absolutely loves Churchill. She's not gotten better since she was 3. Like, it's basically the same horse. And that's, to me, the biggest issue, because you go back and you look at these win streaks and these in-the-money exacta streaks that she had going when she's 3, and you fast forward to 4, and you're like, okay, 1 win. It was this race, so that's great. And then you go forward to 5, and you're like, you've gotten worse at 5 than you were at 4. And it's not like we're like, oh, this is first off the layup. No, we're in the full form cycle now. We have gone 3 races. We didn't see improvement in the second or third race. Maybe the Maker's Mark Mile was too much. Okay, fine. What happened last time? She was okay.
4: Not good.
3: Is she going to be 2.5 lengths better than Laganos this race? For me, she's one of those where I get it. Probably want like 15-1 though. So like, to me, the price is going to be a little bit too short. We got to talk about number 6, Dresden Row, which we talked about on a previous show because we both picked this horse on a previous show. The horse was in the Todd Pletcher barn that day and the horse scratched. Horse is no longer in the Todd Pletcher barn, which to me was like, what? Wait, what's going on here? And now we are in the a separate barn, but Irad's back to ride. What's up with the 6? How do you handicap this horse? Because this like fits if you just go off the numbers, but like, what do you do with the 6?
4: Well, technically, he is in the Todd Pletcher barn. So what happened was, Todd Pletcher got suspended for, I think it's either a week or 10 days. It's 7 or 10 days. Don't quote me on either, but it's one of the two. For a positive test that Forte had in the hopeful, and I believe that was like 2021 or 22 when he ran in the hopeful. It's been in court for that long. So this is a Todd Pletcher trained horse, sort of. It's not like a situation where like it's changed barns. Like, he's in the same barn. It's just they're running under the assistant for a week or whatever. So that aspect of it is kind of okay, I guess, right? And it's like, I don't even want to get into how you could get suspended for a positive test like 4 or 5 years ago. But anyway, it's
3: a positive
4: wild
3: test in New York 4 or 5 years ago, yet you're suspended in Kentucky and you're still running horses under your assistant, which you're going to get paid on. But anyway,
4: and multiple people have texted me this week and they're like, who is, I can't pronounce this trainer's name, to be quite honest. I apologize to the paper trainer here, but, and it was like, it's like, why are these horses changed? I was like, well, And the other thing is, I can see why people miss it, because it was like a little blip on DRF for like a day. And then I never saw it again, the article again. So I don't know if that, maybe they're trying to say, hey, this is stupid, just put it out and bury it. But anyway, that's what's going on with Dresden Row. Look, I still like Dresden Row. And he scratched out of a race on Preakness Day. And we, like I said, we both liked him. And then he ran, I think, like, maybe the next week at Churchill, and he looked really good. It was a lower graded, or it was an allowance race, but he looked really, really good. So I still like him here quite a bit. I mean, I'm not going to be shocked if this horse wins.
3: Okay. I did not see the article. I did not realize that Fletcher was suspended for 7 to 10 days, which is okay. Like, again, for the hopeful, what is 2023 Forte? Maybe 2023, I think. Yeah, 23.4.
5: I can't remember. Yeah.
3: 23. It was Mage's year. Wild that suspension comes down now. So I appreciate the information there. Yeah, I'm not going to butcher the name either. I probably your second most likely winner, right? Like, I think the odds are kind of right when you look at the morning line, where, like, you've got to respect Lagunas at 5-2. And I think that Dresden Road, 7-2, is second choice here. You've got Chasing the Crown, the 4. You've got Force Washington, the 7. Both sitting in that 9-2, 5-1 range. I guess I would go for Washington if I was picking between the two. I'm not as in love with Chasing the Crown. What do you make between these two horses?
4: Well, I mean, Fort Washington's our old friend, and honestly, he's gotten better as he's gotten older. Either that, or they just found better spots for him, because he's winning now. You know, he wins a lot now. He was kind of one of those that was a hit the board type. Like I said, he's really kind of turned that around. I would take Fort Washington, just a really, really classy horse, you know, and I would certainly play him underneath if you don't play him to win. But I've grown to kind of like Fort Washington.
3: Yeah, I mean, shout out Tom. He won it 36-1 for me. Love you, buddy. Pissed at you for beating a Bourbon for Toby last time out, because we had a Bourbon for Toby at a price. But hey, it happens. Fort Washington, second off the layoff, should be better. To me, Fort Washington most likely runs second or third in this race. I don't think he has as high likelihood of winning, because I don't think the pace is going to set up for him. And we do know he loves to roll from off the pace. That last time, not a fast pace, but also a 5-horse field. A lot easier to sit closer. He's going to be in the back today. I think the pace is going to be a struggle for him there. That is the Grade 2 Wise. Dan Mile and a 16th over this Churchill Downs Turf Course, race number 10 on Saturday. Number 2, Lagunas, his old favorite, for Mr. Halterman, 5-2 on the morning line. Number 1, Silent Heart, for me. Give me a Gate to Wire. Mike Maker, claimed winner, 10-1. On the morning line there on the rail.
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3: 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Comment below. Give us your questions. Let us know how you feel about this show. We got a lot of them. We're going to get to them. Don't you worry. But give us your take here on what you think is going to happen at Saturday on Churchill Downs. 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Post your questions and comments below. Much like our friend here, this is from Chad Smith. He thinks he can predict what we're going to do here. And not sure if you saw this comment, but he goes, I cannot wait for next week's show. Mike is going to take magnitude, and Aaron is going to take the beast sovereignty. He's wrong on at least one front. I don't know if he's wrong on two. I will let you go first here, as I have already now admitted that I'm not going to take magnitude in this spot. Seven horses headed postward. Favorite sovereignty, 6-5. Second choice magnitude at 7-2. The old Johnny Trotter, actually, second choice, way to Barrio at 3-1. Nah, he shouldn't be second choice. Third choice is magnitude at 5-2. Baeza also hanging out in here, as well as Forged Steel, Navajo Warrior, and Willie D's on the rail, who is cross-centered at Lone Star. So feel the seven could turn into six pretty quickly. Who you got in the Stephen F. Foster?
4: I think I know who you're going to pick. I would have chose, I was with Chad. I thought definitely you would have magnitude. So I am surprised. But I think I know who you're going to pick. But maybe you'll surprise me again. Chad was right. I'm going to go sovereignty in this spot. I just feel like last time out was just a prep race to get his feet under him. And that's no disrespect to White Abario. You loved White Abario for a long time. You've interviewed the trainer as he was getting ready for the Kentucky Derby back in the day. And I love White Abario too. And I absolutely no disrespect to him. I just think sovereignty as absolute best is a little bit better than White Abario. And I also think he's a little bit better than Magnitude and Baeza. So I'm going sovereignty on top here. I also think he's going to get, a little bit different of a setup. I think it's two things last time out. Number one, you're coming off that long layoff. You ran August 23rd in the Travers, and then it's April, and you're going to have to knock the rust off some, right? Even though I did pick him in that day, I thought he could win it at 85%, right? So, and then I think the biggest thing, the horse was on the lead. Like, how did this happen, right? We all kind of thought White Abario might be on the lead, but it was Sovereignty that was on the lead that race, the Oakland Handicap. That's just not at all what he wants to do. He was in a different world completely. And you look at all his other races, he's never been on the lead or even threatened to be on it. So I think he gets a little bit more normal of a trip for him. And I think he's a little bit more in his comfort zone. And I also just think he's going to run a little bit better second off the layoff. So yes, Chad's right. Give me Sovereignty.
3: I took away to borrow that Oakland Handicap for the reason that I thought Sovereignty was going to need one, and it looked like White Abaro needed one in the Pegasus World Cup Invitational when Skippy just ran right by him. Yep. I will check both those boxes and say I was right. White Abaro clearly needed the Pegasus World Cup Invitational, and Sovereignty clearly needed the Oakland Handicap, especially at that mile and eighth distance coming back there. So I do think you get a better version of Sovereignty. I do think the script gets flipped. I would rather have Sovereignty than White of Barrio in this spot, despite picking White of Barrio over Sovereignty in the Oakland handicap. That gets us to the other two horses. Yes, there's seven, but there's really four. Let's be honest. This is a very tier A, and you're going to hear tier A, tier B, tier C. I think it's four tier A horses.
4: Yes.
3: And three tier C or D horses. I think there is a huge gap between the top four, and I'm including all four in that top gap, which probably does give away who I'm going to take in a second here. Mm-hmm. Baeza and Magnitude, I think, are literally as good as Sovereignty and White of Barrio. On any given day, I think both of those horses could beat both of the horses above them. I'm going to take the best price, who I also thought was the most impressive in their last race, and that's Baeza, the four horse. That Ali Sheba was awesome. And I realized that Baeza ran third to Corporate Power and Skippy Longstocking. I have been a Corporate Power truther for much longer than most people. I loved that horse the last two races, including in that Ali Sheba, where I did take Baeza, but I'm kind of pissed I didn't take Corporate Power. I at least used that horse. The start was a death sentence for Baeza in that race, and yet the horse almost won anyway. I thought it was a huge improvement for Baeza from what we saw over the previous year, despite the number. In a situation where Baeza could have easily just kind of wrapped it up because it was the first start of the career, I think the rail was not a place that Baeza wanted to draw. There also wasn't a ton of pace on what was a day where the racetrack was playing very fast, and yet Baeza still comes rolling late. I thought made an awesome move to almost get to Corporate Power and Skippy Longstocking, and I'm getting 6-1 second off a layoff. Oh, by the way, now that Mott has Baeza and Sovereignty, he's not putting them both in here if he doesn't think that they are legitimately a 1-2 combination. This isn't a Sovereignty's your clear one, Baeza's your clear two. You would enter these apart if you believe that. Mm-hmm. He believes these two horses are very close to each other. Pratt gets back of Ward for Baeza, who rode this horse in two races last year. I'm going to take the price with Baeza at 6-1, who I think has the opportunity to take a massive step forward here in this spot, because I honestly think that that four-year-old start was probably the best I've ever seen Baeza run. And if that's the case, and then you take a step forward off that, I'll take a shot at 6-1.
4: Yeah, I knew you would pick him after you said you weren't picking Magnitude. I really thought it would be Magnitude, but yeah, Baeza has you written all over him. And listen, here's the deal. I don't disagree with anything you said. I really think that last race was very good. And for the first time in his career, I don't think the problem was on him. I really think he should have been declared a non-starter the more I watch it. And I went back and watched the replay again this week, obviously prepping for the show. I kind of thought it should have been a non-starter the day of the race. But sometimes when you're in it, like you're in the moment, your kind of your opinions get heightened a little bit. So then I wanted to really go back and watch this week, because I'm just watching it, you know, half asleep, getting ready for this race, right? And it's like, man, did that starter not just hold him? I thought he got held in the starting gate.
3: Second.
4: Yes, but that's the difference, right?
3: Mm-hmm.
4: You might listen and go, well, a half second. Well, that is, I mean, we're talking about a
3: huge
4: split second.
3: Yeah.
4: So here's the deal. All year last year, all I heard was, oh, he's getting better. He's going to get better. He's got this great chance to improve. He's going to beat these horses. And he never could quite do it. And a lot of times it was right here for him, and it was his fault. This time it wasn't. And so you kind of think, okay, is he going to really show that improvement now? Did he already show it? Maybe, right? I'm with you. I thought that was the best race of his career last time out, because I really respect Corporate Power, and I think we have to respect Skippy Longstocking. They kind of finish right there together, and it's like, he almost beat him. And it's like, he spot on 8 links. And what if he doesn't? Does he win by 2 or 3?
3: Yes.
4: What's his price in this race if he wins by 2 or 3?
3: It's Magnitudes.
4: Exactly. My issue was the first thing you said, right? You have them all four as A's, which I agree with, right? I still think Sovereignty might be a touch better than him, though, even if Baeza really improves. I really like Baeza in this race, though, but I just think Sovereignty's the better horse.
3: Is he 6x better than him? Because that's what the price says.
4: It's hard to say.
3: Is he 6x more likely to win the race is actually the way I should put it, because clearly he's not 6 times better than him, but is he 6 times more likely to win the race? That would mean Sovereignty has to win 60% of the time and Baeza wins 10.
4: I feel like, yeah.
3: Wow. See, that's where I start to venture away from that part of it, where I do think sovereignty is more likely to win this race. I just disagree with the pricing of the two. And because of that, and the fact that if I'm right about Baeza, the 6-1 disappears forever. Then I want to at least try him here. And Magnitude, honestly, love Magnitude. Have loved Magnitude for a long time. If you've watched the show, clearly people who have know I love Magnitude. I hate horses coming back from overseas. I just can't stand it. I rarely play them. I'm like, if nothing, I am consistent. And this is one of those where it's like, Magnitude and the Whitney, let's talk. Let's see what price I get. Because I'd love him to get stomped here, finish fourth. And then give me a number in the Whitney where I can come back. We'll see how it plays out with Magnitude. Look, you could argue his last race was the most impressive on the page for anybody. He beat Forever Young on a track Forever Young loves. And Forever Young, probably still the best horse in the world. Like, it's hard to argue that he is not at the spot that we are currently at after that Breeders' Cup win last year and what he has done over the breadth of his career. And Magnitude beat him on the square. So, like, I get it if you want to back Magnitude as well. I love this horse. I just, first off, that UAE with the opportunity to play Baeza, what I think is inflated price, is hard for me to pass up.
4: See, I actually think I love Magnitude. I love Steve Astrid. And here I'm going to say something negative. I actually think there's an asterisk on that win over Forever Young, because you saw Forever Young go to the Dubai World Cup last year and get beat after winning at Saudi. And so I kind of disagree. I don't know that that was Forever Young's best race. I don't know. You know, we saw it last year. He lost that race in Dubai and then didn't lose the rest of the year. I kind of think that may happen again. But I'll say this. I think Magnitude, I think his biggest thing, and he may end up being on the lead in this race, so maybe throw this next comment out the window, but early in his three-year-old year, he had to have the lead. Now he can sit off the pace if that pace is fast, right? And so I think that makes him a lot more dangerous. He's a more versatile horse now, and I think it makes him dangerous.
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20: Alongside Matt Eumanns, I'm Tim Murray as we look ahead to what could be a great Friday night of Major League Baseball. You and my ginger brother, Will Hill, will be on the airwaves. And guess what we get, Matt, on a Friday night? We get another opportunity to watch the Miz Kid, Jacob Mizorowski and the Milwaukee Brewers take it on the Chicago Cubs. This game will be in Milwaukee. Always have a lot of Cubs fans in attendance, but Jacob Mizorowski, a minus 260 favorite, the Brewers are, against Colin Ray and the Chicago Cubs.
24: Yeah, it's tough to bet against the Miz. Last time out, the Braves got him, but he pitched really well. It's funny, I saw a number. I was going to call it up for you here. The Miz has been in a different category this season. He's been by far, I think, the best pitcher in the major leagues. And how about this? These are pitches clocked at 101 miles an hour or higher this season. Jacob Mizorowski, 332 such pitches. The next pitcher on the list, Cam Schwitler with 5. I mean, the Miz has been as good as it gets. And he deserves to be this big a favorite against the Cubs. The question is, I know some people don't like to lay the run line on a home team because sure. You're up, you're not going to get the bat in the ninth. I don't let that scare me off more often than not. I understand the thinking there, but if you're going to play this, if you're going to bet Mizorowski, you got to lay 1.5 with the Brewers. And you knock that down from minus 260 to 120. The way the Cubs are playing, I think that would be the way I would look at it. Would be Brewers -1.5, -120 if you're going to play. I'm not sure I will, but I will consider that.
20: How about Jacob Mizorowski after the performance on Thursday night from Christopher Sanchez? Sanchez gave up 5 runs, got a no decision because the Nats bullpen is a disaster, but 5 runs allowed by Christopher Sanchez, bumping his ERA north of 2.
24: Yeah.
20: What a jabroni. But Jacob Mizorowski now minus 180, Matt, to win the National League Cy Young. It's a who's who on that list with Paul Skeens, who's also pitching on Friday. We'll discuss that here in just a moment at 12-1. Chris Sale at 19-1. The Miz, you had opportunities early on to get him at some pretty decent prices, minus 180 in late June. Hard to play that price at this point.
24: No, but I think the price is the price is probably going to go up a little bit.
20: Yeah.
24: And especially if
20: the Miz... Is this the buy-low spot on Christopher Sanchez of the Phillies?
24: After he gives up 5 runs?
20: Yeah.
24: Maybe. I mean, there's probably not going to sink much lower. The pitcher I think is out of it is Paul Skeens. I'm going to talk about that. In the last few weeks, I really feel like Skeens kind of dropped out of this race. Sanchez still in it. But Jacob Mizorowski definitely deserves to be an odds-on favorite. And definitely deserves to be this big of a favorite against the Cubs. Don't forget, the last time the Brewers went to Wrigley, they swept the Cubs.
20: Yep.
24: Or was that about a month ago?
20: Yeah, they have dominated the Cubs and their former manager, Craig Counsell. Well, let's get to Paul Skenes and the Pittsburgh Pirates. The Pittsburgh Pirates have lost 7 straight games that Paul Skenes has started. Now, it's not all his fault, Matt. You know, his last time out against the Colorado Rockies, they gave him a whopping 1 run of run support at Coors Field as he went 6 innings, allowed 2 runs on 4 hits, and had 8 strikeouts. So, man, when you hear that, they're at home, but they're playing a struggling Cincinnati team. It's hard for me to look at a minus 214 price, a run line at even money, and say you could bet the Pittsburgh Pirates when they just have not been there when Skenes has been on the hill.
24: You said it, and this is amazing to me, and I realized when I was watching Skenes pitch June 14th in Pittsburgh against the Marlins in a game the Pirates lost 4-2. It had been quite a while since the Pirates won a game that Skenes started. Last time they won was against the Rockies in Pittsburgh on May 12th. You said 7 straight losses for the Pirates with Skenes on the hill. In 6 of those games, here is what the Pirates scored for Skenes. 0-2-2-3-2-1. They're not scoring runs for Skenes.
20: Sounds like a phone number.
24: I know. It's sad. It's sad from Paul Skenes' perspective that he can't get run support. He's not pitching great. He's pitching okay. He's pitching well enough to win in a lot of these games. But again, Pirates don't score for him, and I'm not going to back him. At this type of price, you got to look at the Reds. And by the way, Andrew Abbott's on the mound for the Reds. What happened the last time he took the mound? Reds and Abbott beat the Yankees in the Bronx. This will be a dog I'll look at tomorrow with the Reds priced right around plus 185 here at Circa.
20: Couple other games on the Friday card, Matt, worth noting here. How about the St. Louis Cardinals taking on the Miami Marlins? Mm-hmm. And we've got Dustin May. I always mess him up. Dusty May, the new head coach of the Dallas Mavericks. Right. Dustin May, my ginger brother, takes the hill for the St. Louis Cardinals. And Dustin May has been pretty impressive over his last handful of starts. Well, actually, his last start was a disaster. Prior to that, he was terrific with the shutout against the San Diego Padres, but he gave up 6 runs in his last start against the Kansas City Royals. Does my ginger brother Dustin May bounce back to tomorrow against the Marlins?
24: Well, I believe Max Meyer, is he still going to get to start here for the Marlins?
20: I believe so, yeah.
24: He's scheduled to get it. I saw some note about how he might possibly not make the start. I don't know. I haven't seen that verified, but I actually bet Max Meyer, put it up on the VSIM Pro page in his previous start because I watched him in Pittsburgh on June 14th. I was really impressed. So last Saturday against the Giants, he went 5 innings, 2 runs, struck out 7. I don't know if many people realize this, but Max Meyer of the Marlins is 8-0 in a 2.80 ERA, 102 strikeouts, a whip of just over 1. I think he's been one of the quietest successful pitchers to bet in baseball this season, and we'll certainly take a look at him in this game. Meyer against May, and you could get the Marlins at a short dog price if Meyer does make the start, but I have to keep an eye on that.
20: We got the rivalry that's maybe taking a little luster away over recent weeks, even though San Diego playing a little bit better, Matt. The Padres and Dodgers, always a terrific atmosphere at Petco Park. Those are two teams and two fan bases that do not like each other. And we've got Sasaki on the hill for the Dodgers. They are around a $1.54 favorite against Walker Buehler, going against his former team, Matt, as the San Diego Padres host the Los Angeles Dodgers.
24: And the Dodgers off a sweep of the Twins in Minnesota. Sasaki has been shaking his last couple starts. He had a brief spurt there. I thought he was a really good pitcher to bet. He was finding his groove, and he was a bet-on pitcher. I don't know if I feel that way about him right now. Dodgers laying $1.54, too high for me. Do you want to look at the Padres here? Possibly, but Buehler is not the pitcher I want to back if I'm going to bet San Diego. It would be it would probably be a pass situation for me here. I don't like either pitcher right now in this matchup.
20: Padres coming off a sweep of the Atlanta Braves, so riding high a little bit are the San Diego Padres.
24: Might even look at the total, if anything. This is going to be, I believe, the Apple TV game on Friday night in San Diego, the opener of this series. I might even look over the total of 7.5 of something here, because I don't like the current form of these two pitchers.
20: New York Yankees and Boston Red Sox back at it after starting their series on Thursday night. Will Warren will start, Matt, for the New York Yankees as they are slight road favorites. Cam Schlittler, no earned runs, but his defense let him down on Thursday night. Yankees, slight favorites, total of 8.5 against the Red Sox at Fenway Park on Friday.
24: Well, it's tough to back the Yankees, I believe, right now. And a lot of that has to do with their sloppy defense and their unreliable bullpen. And, you know, when Schlittler left the game on Friday night, I knew the Yankees were in trouble. They were in trouble before he left the game because of their poor defense. So, now I'm not going to look to back the Yankees in this series. They did come off an impressive series win in Detroit, but I also felt like that going to Boston, they might be a little bit vulnerable. They have a lot of injuries right now. Offense is a little bit inconsistent. Will Warren probably priced about right here in the minus 110 to 120 range with a total of 8.5. This is another game where if I played anything, I'd probably look over the total.
20: Matt, we have a full slate of World Cup action on Friday, and the game that I think most people will be intrigued to watch, Norway versus France. We had Jeff Sherman, veteran odds maker who loves to bet soccer, said early on he took over 2.5. I know Mitch Moss was looking at that a week or so ago as well. That number has moved to about 3 at most spots. But the eyes will be on the stars, Mbappe and Haaland. Mbappe and Haaland both have scored multiple goals in each of their country's first games. And how about this for a goal-scoring prop? Mbappe minus $1.25 and Haaland sitting at plus 140. So that game will be at 3 Eastern at Gillette Stadium. Norway, if you think they could pull off the upset, plus 425, minus 175 for France. The draw is sitting at plus 370. Elsewhere on Friday, Matt, you've got Senegal versus Iraq. You've got Uruguay against Spain. Do we get another big performance from Ronaldo and Cape Verde, one of the biggest stories, one of the biggest surprises of this World Cup? Can they do it again? Can they get another point? They're taking on Saudi Arabia. The draw, plus 235. Cape Verde, plus 165. And Saudi Arabia is plus 170. So a big night, a big day. A couple other matches, New Zealand, Belgium, and Egypt and Iran as well.
24: I want to mention the Algeria-Austria matchup that's going to be on Saturday in Group J, and it appears both teams want to lose that game. So let's keep an eye on that, and that might be something where you want to bet the draw or bet the under, or maybe both.
20: Matt, our NFL betting guide is out now. You were a part of it. So many others at VSiN. 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
12: Two matches ongoing right now, and the big one, Ecuador, Germany, one apiece as they are playing right now in the 55th minute. Current numbers at DraftKings, Germany plus 105 to win, Ecuador plus 350. The draw is plus 185. I'll be dancing in the streets if this ends in a draw. I will be very happy with that result. Ecuador got as high as 751 this morning to win the entire thing at FanDuel.
13: Yeah.
12: 750. If they win this, that number is going to go to like 75-1. Maybe 100-1.
13: Got to have it. Got to go for it coming up. I hope they can pull it off. Awesome.
12: I
13: can't believe Ivory Coast here. They score 4 minutes in, and that's been it.
12: That's it.
13: I mean, they were laying 2.5 with the spread. Total was up there as well. And 55th minute, still 1-0. Maybe you're going to be content, and that's how it's going to end. 1-0 here was 9-1.
12: Which numbers that we have on the board for tomorrow or this weekend really caught your fancy, Paulie? France is between $1.55 and $1.70 against Norway.
13: I believe France is too low. Mbappe also to score a goal. And I know over 2.5 looks enticing as well. And again, that'll start the parlay. The whole world will have it. Mbappe 2, Haaland 2, and we go to Messi on Saturday night. But I think France, much the best here, playing for the group, that they'll get by, and Mbappe will score as well. Senegal also on the spread. Senegal needs to win, and they have to win big. Goal differential is going to be enormous here. Now, they're a $4 favorite, but you can bet over 2.5 minus 180, and you can lay the 1.5 with Senegal as well. Got to beat Iraq. I think they will. And they have to push and go for it with goal differential being so big and that one to start the day.
12: Yeah, $4 is long gone.
13: What is it now?
12: That's minimum $4.50.
13: $4.50,
12: yeah,
13: okay.
12: The way it appears.
13: Well, it'll come down. People have been betting the dogs or whatever for whatever reason. Belgium should take out New Zealand. That's a huge money line, but again...
12: Boy, Belgium's been disappointing so far.
13: Sure, no doubt.
12: Yeah.
13: I think New Zealand's awful, though, and you can get creative. I love what Alex has been doing on the website every day, where you can, you know, bet the spread, the money line, and the team total over, or at least go the spread with the team total, or to knock it down to win and the team total over. So ways you can get creative there, and that's what we got on. I don't have an opinion on Uruguay, Spain, and the Saudi Arabia match.
12: Spain's about a $2 favorite.
13: Yep, that one's going to be tough. No opinion there.
12: Yeah, first bet that I have for tomorrow, it goes back to. Again, the last when they played actually on their opening games, when it was fireworks galore and Mbappe and Haaland were scoring two apiece, I looked ahead and I bet over 2.5 at even money. That's up to minus 160 right now. So, like to score two each, we're talking about the three that you just talked about, those two guys, and then throw in Messi. That seems very far-fetched. Like, how much run is Messi going to get in that match?
13: Mm-hmm.
12: Now, I will tell you that people have pointed out that the golden boot means a lot to Messi.
13: Okay.
12: He wants that for a, you know, on his mantle. So maybe he'll go out there and play, and they'll get him one or two right away, and then that's it. Kill him at that point. But what if you played each guy? Again, a couple ideas here. If you just played each guy to score one on a parlay, or you could then play both Mbappe and you could play Haaland to score, probably have a bigger bet on Mbappe because they're favored, and Mbappe is also best player, best team, and probably a good bet to win the Golden Boot right now anyway. But then you have Haaland coming out after the last match admitting, yeah, we're probably going to lose. France is probably going to beat us, and France is probably going to win the entire thing.
13: Yeah.
12: So then you could decide what you want to do with Messi at that point. If both win, you could be, okay, well, that was good to get that home. Now I can probably put half of that on Messi if I want to score a goal, or just play it by ear because you have a full day to ponder it then, Paul.
13: Mm-hmm.
12: I don't think I'm going to play the two apiece.
13: You'd hate yourself if it comes in, though.
12: Of course you would.
13: We're talking, we're talking 7-1 again if they just score. Just any time parlay. But
12: that's not awful.
13: Norway going to score? I can't see Norway scoring twice, let alone, and then it's got to be Haaland. So, but then again, it would happen for the third time. Oh, my God. It'd be something. Saturday, Panama, England under 3.5, minus 130. Panama, one of two teams yet to score in the World Cup. I don't think they'll score against England. And Ghana, how well do they defend? Man, they are tough. 2.5 under minus 150 against Croatia. That's the early match, those two early matches on Saturday. And then it brings me to the nightcap. I can't get enough of Algeria and Austria from Santa Clara. And it was a terrific breakdown from Malcolm. You can go back to listen to it on the podcast. And he is the real deal. He gave out a 11-1 shot last week. But do we have the same type of thing here, similar, with the Paraguay-Australia match? But with Algeria-Austria, the winner gets Spain. The loser most likely gets Switzerland. A draw means Austria gets Spain. This is the 44 on X. This could be the strangest game of all time.
12: Mm-hmm.
13: Absolutely. Which I like his cards angle. Not going to touch anyone. And that's why you see the total as low as 1.5. And the draw is plus 120. Just like the Paraguay-Australia match. So, mm-hmm. Again, all the makings, let's carve it up, as he said. Get out of here with the point, and let's, you know, there's no incentive for teams to win, but I'd rather play the Swiss as opposed to Spain and how they're going to treat it. But I would see low-scoring affair in both of these, which, when are you going to see the draw at that price, though? That's insanity. Okay. We're talking plus 120, both matches.
12: So the total goals scored in the first half is set at a half.
13: Okay.
12: Over is $1.80. So,
13: yeah, I see 0-0 at the half.
12: So then, it's the same. It's the one book, I don't like to straddle here, but the one book I'm looking at right now is plus 126 for 0-0 at halftime. I'm sure you can find maybe a little bit better than that, but I that's under consideration. Same thing. Under half goal, obviously, or 0-0 at half. Like, nothing happens whatsoever. Cards prop again.
13: Yeah.
12: Like Malcolm talked about last hour. If it's going to... What was that line? Next in line, Bridget. Was that the name that he used?
13: I believe so.
12: And then just like, yeah, we're not touching you.
13: Uh-huh.
12: As you call
13: it... That's fascinating. It's a wild scenario where I'm better off losing. I mean, the goal is to win this, but certainly you want to avoid... You don't want to play Spain that early, and how these managers and countries will treat it as well, and the coaching staff. I mean, this stuff is fantastic. Whether, you know, I've been eliminated, I have nothing to play for, I've already won the group, or here, I'd much rather play the Swiss than Spain in the next match.
12: Do you imagine if that's what we're going to get? If you're there live in the stadium, and then for all of us watching on TV... If they just kick it around the pitch for 90 minutes and there's zero shots on goal.
13: Bruce Marshall always talked about it. That's why the games are at the same time. It happened in the 1982 World Cup.
12: That's right.
13: Those teams, Germany and someone, they had an agreement.
12: Oh, there's a chance for Ecuador. On. What a save by the German keeper.
13: 30 minutes left. Come on. And I think it's been a fun run and a great job by South Africa. They've only scored two goals in the tournament. I thought credit them. I thought South Korea was terrible. And again, the media all over the manager after the match, just peppering him with questions and saying everything he did was wrong and backfired and questioning his strategy. Canada, $1.30 and under 2.5 minus 150. The only match on Sunday.
12: I think Meat Man, we could talk.

0: Germany took over possession here. They have it on the Ecuador Sahuk. Okay, good job by the keeper.
1: Don't laugh at Ivory Coast.
0: Yeah, I know. What's the updated total in that match?
1: Get it 1 second. Over 1.5, minus 210.
0: Wow.
1: 2.5, under, minus 280.
0: Are they just completely content?
1: Wow.
0: I have not been watching that match nearly as much as this Ecuador-German
1: I haven't
0: Germany
1: seen many
0: match.
1: Chances. Yeah. I haven't seen a lot of chances since.
0: Did you? I told you earlier that I bet the U.S. to lose in the quarters. Did you make that bet? Dallin Cuff's recommendation?
1: I did not. I forgot. No.
0: Yeah.
1: I thought, are we locked in? Because I see ESPN is saying we play Bosnia.
0: It's not 100%.
1: What is it?
0: I believe Athletic has it around. It's higher than 90%.
1: Okay. Because DraftKings has the lineup on the board.
0: Right.
1: We're $1.50. So Ivory Coast just scored. Okay. 2-0.
0: They got one, huh?
1: They got one.
0: Luke, did you say they hit a post and then they scored right after? Oh, I'm sorry. Oh, it was, okay, yep.
1: All right. 2-0, 64th minute. All right. Oh, but that's, we're $1.50 at DraftKings, and that's Wednesday. So, all right, again, that's definitely a doable path for our next two matches.
0: Yeah. Mike Palm next. Loves betting this sport. A better requested $250,000 on the USA-Turkey match coming up tonight. The Maestro was against taking it. What did Circus Sports ultimately do? We'll ask him next here on VSiN.

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1: I love watching the World Cup so much because you see these countries. 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This is unmatched with what we're watching here with all these games. They're super tight for the most part. These dogs have been alive.
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2: 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Gil Alexander, Dustin Sweetelson. Dustin, you've hit the big time. You're on the Beating the Book podcast. Never gets bigger than this.
3: That's what I hear.
2: That's huge.
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2: Mark Borchardt joining us for the Q2 Baseball Derivative Show for baseball bettors. Just want to go through these real quick. One, this is just also weird, Mark, but we always talk about this whenever we do this, is we're just talking about randomly backing teams, bizarro exercise, every single game, whether they're a favorite or a dog. No one ever does that, but just for purposes of seeing how teams have been killing or really enriching bettors. We do it with starting pitchers, too. This is even more ridiculous, right? But the most profitable starting pitchers in baseball per covers, shout out to the people at covers.com, and this, what kills me about this is the most bizarre list I've ever seen, I think, in the time that we've been doing this. Tomoyuki Sugano of the Colorado Rockies, if you had backed him every single game that he has started this year, the Rockies are 10-5, you'd be up over 10 units. So he's one of them at the top here. Next would be Foster Griffin. Foster Griffin of the Nationals. Foster Griffin would have you up 10 units as well, because the Nats are 12-4 in games that he started. And then, not to be outdone, it's Joey Cantillo of the Cleveland Guardians. You'd be up not quite as much as those guys, but you have 9 units if you backed him. By the way, if you go 4-5-2, it's Brandon Young of the Orioles, it's Davis Martin of the White Sox. Have we ever seen a more rando five than those guys?
4: It's absolutely bizarre, Gil, and I know where you're going next to the worst ones, but that just goes to show you how easy baseball betting is. Yeah, just bet against this Sugano guy. All his advanced numbers are just awful, and so he's the most profitable pitcher in the game. That is so wild, Gil.
2: Yeah, and by the way, there's nothing to that, right? Like, there's that is narrative. That's not really predictive, correct?
4: I don't know. I mean, maybe the guy can do a lot with a little. I don't know. Like, I just know on Sugano's case, it's like it seems like I'm betting against him all the time
2: because
4: his advanced numbers are terrible.
2: Yeah.
4: So yeah. It shows you, like, and if you look back at that like match, it looks like, well, you know, you have this guy versus this guy, and these are what the numbers are. And so I think, you know, overall, if you have a, you know, this set of numbers versus this set of numbers, and you look at 200 games, it'll go to what the probability is. But so this is very, in a year, what did Vin say? In a year where the improbable has happened, the impossible has happened. And I would put that in that case right there.
2: That was Kirk Gibson in 1988 in the World Series.
4: What a great call. That was one of the best calls of all time.
3: So what I'm hearing, guys, it's so easy. Bet on bad teams because they're plus prices, but only bet on them when it's the right situational matchup.
2: Yeah, that's again, we'll have more predictive things coming up, but that one certainly is. As far as the worst, by the way, again, bizarro exercise. You just back these guys when they've been on the hill. Chris Paddock of the Cincinnati Reds. Is this right? The Reds are 0-9 when he's been on the hill this year. Is that correct? Down 9 units, meaning they were a dog every time he was on the hill. Is that right?
4: That's what I got too, Gil. Yeah. That's pretty bad.
2: That is pretty bad. Can I interest you in some Simeon Woods Richardson of the Cubs? Does that interest you at all? Of the Blue Jays. Blue Jays are 1-9 when he's been on the hill. He'd have cost you 7.5 units. Jack Flaherty of the Tigers. Tigers 4-11 when he started. If you bet him Bizarro every time, either as a favorite or dog, all of them, you'd be down 7.5 units. Those are the worst in terms of the blind backing guys. So there you go. Chris Paddock can't get any.
4: What do you have for Skeens? Skeens on this one's the worst.
2: Yes.
4: In baseball.
2: Skeens is a top 10. He's the 11th worst. You'd be down 6.2 units according to this. Pirates 6-10. The result of the game, not his record, but the Pirates finished 6-10 straight up in games that Skeens has started. So he's bad. He's just not the worst of the group. So Skeens is killing bettors, though, this year. That's been one of the big stories, of course, in Major League Baseball. Umpires, what I love about having you on, I say this every time, Mark, is that I will have this year's stats. This is great for totals bettors. Which umpires skew over? Which umpires skew under in terms of their results? But you have historical numbers on this, so we won't even rely on this season's, but you will let us know which of these corroborates with a more robust database of their performance. The most reliable over umpires thus far this season. Andy Fletcher, 5 games out of 5 when he's been calling balls and strikes, have gone over. Emil Jimenez, 5 out of 5 to the over. Doug Eddings, our boy, 6 of 7 to the over. Lance Barrett, 6 of 7 to the over. How long? These guys have been umpiring for as long as we've been doing this. Alfonso Marquez, 6 of 7 to the over. Adam Beck, 6 of 7 to the over. Eric Backes, 6 of 7 to the over. And then 5 of 6 to the over, Derek Thomas, Steven Jashinski, Willie Traynor. Any of those corroborate with your longer length stats on being reliable over umps?
4: Derek Thomas, he was a good linebacker for the Chiefs, wasn't he?
2: He was.
4: You've got Andy Fletcher and Eric Backes in the top 15, I would say. Yeah, probably 11 and 13, respectively.
2: Talking about all-time stats that you have?
4: I actually made this a little bit more recent because I wanted to kind of capture the – but it goes back – I think it goes back to mid-season 2024.
2: Okay.
4: And Fletcher and Backes, if all those guys would be – the guys who I would look at for overs.
2: Okay, where do you go now? Because I used to say StatFox was the place you could go to find umpire assignments. Where do you go? And you have a hack for this anyway, if you can just figure out who was being the umpire, who was the home plate umpire on a given first game of a series.
4: Yeah, it's always going to – I don't even bother with the first game of the series because it's just too time-consuming to manually do it. But once – the first game gets played, and I just run a program, and it plugs the it gets whoever the first base umpire is, he moves to home plate the next day. So that's an easy way to do it, and that's one of the things, Gil. I think that I can just automate pretty easily on my site. So that gives me a to-do list to put on my site, because I think it's important. You know, I kind of put it on hold, Gil. I said this the other day, the other podcast, because I thought, well, you know what, the ABS is going to kind of even this out, and it's not going to be as big of a deal. And I think it's still a big deal. I think you still got to do it. So,
2: okay. Well, let's do that at basewinner.com, so everybody can come to basewinner.com for umpire assignments if you can automate that. So Backes, and who was the other guy?
4: Backes and Fletcher were the over guys.
2: So in other words, if you have an instinct to bet an under on Backes and Fletcher home plate umpired games where they're calling balls and strikes, maybe you should pause before betting that under, because they tend to, over time, These tend to go over. And what does that mean? Does that mean that their strike zone is the size of a thimble? You know, that their strike zone is particularly small? Maybe. The opposite of that, the most reliably under umpires, where perhaps their strike zone I did the other way around, right? No, that's correct. Where the strike zone is massive for these reliably under umpires, I'll give you the stats from this year. Brock Ballew, 4 out of 4 to the under. I don't think we ever said that name before. John Libka, 5 out of 5 to the under when he's called balls and strikes. Some more 4 out of 4s, DJ Rayburn, Alan Porter, Marvin Hudson. Oh, wait, is Marvin Hudson more than 4 out of 4? I have two numbers for Hudson. I have 4 out of 4 and 8 out of 8. I'm not sure which one that is. But let's put it this way. Every time he's calling balls and strikes, it goes under. And then 5 out of 6, pardon me, Jacob Metz, Clint Vondrak, Ron Culpa, Manny Gonzalez, 5 out of 6 of theirs to the under. Oh, by the way, some 7 out of 9s, Charlie Ramos as well. All those guys. Edwin Moscoso, also 6 out of 8 to the under. Any of those guys track longer time frame to the under?
4: Libkep, he's 7% from a pitcher standpoint, run suppression. And if you think about it, if some of these guys, it doesn't range 20%, but some of it's 10%. So if you got a total of 9 and the guy's got like an over tendency, well, that's going to be 0.9 runs. And so I think that you got to probably put it in your handicap. But that's the one guy, John Libke, a year and a half, almost two years of data. That's the guy who would stand out.
2: Yeah. So unlike some of the other things we've discussed before, this truly is predictive with some of these guys. You can really rely on them to call balls and strikes the same way. And again, maybe it takes you off bets. Maybe it sort of corroborates your leans on stuff with totals. If you happen to be a totals better, we'll come back. Last things, and these are the most interesting. First 5 inning betting stats, how those differ with full games. First inning pitchers, how they perform, good and bad. Remember, this was the first 5 exercise that uncovered that whole White Sox thing last year where they were great in the first 5 and sucky for the full game. More with Borchardt next. Numbers game. V-Sports betting.
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11: 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And Jensen, what we're going to do every day now leading up to the Hall of Fame game, and I know people are like, are people really interested in the Hall of Fame game? It's football. And we know that we can't wait to watch at least a little bit just to kind of wet our whistle for the regular season here coming up in September. So every day we will break down one team to lead up to that game in Canton. And, of course, I think we'd be remiss if we did not start off each and every day here with the reigning defendings. And that's where we begin today's edition of the Daily Gridiron.
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11: If you're watching on FanDuel Sports Network, on YouTube TV, you're going to see some great graphics that our people have put together to get you that countdown to the Hall of Fame game starting today with the best. And I don't think we saw Seattle as being the best this time last year, but they ended up being just that. Look, it was nip-tuck with the Rams in the championship game, so very close there. Not close in the Super Bowl. And clearly they look like the best team in the best conference a year ago. And now, Jensen, that win total is going to be very high, as you can expect, at 10.5 to make the postseason. You got to lay 225. To repeat as West champions, and we'll get into that, is $2. And to repeat as NFC title holders, 550. And the Super Bowl there at 10-1. And I think the key, Jensen, is can they win the West again? Because I think we saw last year going the wild card route for whoever else might have to do it out of this division is very hard to do.
13: Yeah, they certainly can win the West again. They won't be my selection. But let's look at offseason to date, okay? Free agency, some pieces departing. Of course, the Super Bowl MVP, Kenneth Walker III, now a member of the Kansas City Chiefs. Reek Woolen on his way up. Boye Mafe, by the way, who went to the Bengals. Kobe Bryant, the safety to the Bears. But they did retain one of their, all of a sudden, surprise big weapons in Rashid Shaheed to go along with Jackson Smith and Jigba. Again, a three-year, $51 million deal. Critical weapon, not only offensively, but man, how big he was on special teams as well. Josh Jobe, cornerback, re-signing a three-year, $24 million deal. Big after you lose Reek Woolen there to at least have some stability or at least retain some of that in the back end. I would look at the draft. And again, I know a lot of people are looking towards awards markets and saying, boy, does Jadarian Price have some value, upwards of 7-8, maybe even 9-1, depending on where you're shopping around in those futures markets for offensive rookie of the year. They take him with the final selection in the first round, round number two, a great safety, Bud Clark out of TCU, very versatile, can replace Kobe Bryant there right away in that secondary. I did like Julian Neal, speaking of secondary, their third round selection out of Arkansas, very physical, big long corner there, can basically be the Reek Woolen at a much cheaper price, obviously. So I think they did what they had to do. Of course, we know the departure of Clint Kubiak now, who is the head coach of the Las Vegas Raiders. They do hire Brian Fleury over from the division rival 49ers as their new OC. Let me tee it up for you on a couple of fronts. First and foremost, grade the offseason to date for them. Is this satisfactory for you for a defending Super Bowl champ? Are they still light in some areas? If we had to play a regular season game today against the New England Patriots, is this exactly the team that you would be okay with, at least from day one, entering this 2026 season?
14: Absolutely. And again, I've said right here on this show and on this network, like John Schneider, the way he runs things, is he's got a very strict plan that he adheres to. And we talked about it right here in the program after they won the Super Bowl and they go to the parade. And it was very awkward with he and Kenneth Walker. And I was like, they're not going to pay him, right? They're just not going to do this. They're not going to overpay for certain players at certain positions. And you mentioned Jadarian Price coming in here from Notre Dame. I look at him going with Zach Charbonnet this year and I go, I think they're going to be just fine. And I know they go, oh, they lost the Super Bowl MVP. Yes, you did. But that's not the way that they run their offense. They weren't going to pay him or put, remember at that point, the option was they could have tagged him and made him one of the highest five paid players at that position. And I said, I don't think they're going to do that because they never tag guys. So clearly Schneider was willing to make that move, go back in the draft like he did with Walker and Charbonnet and replace him, if you will, with Price. Now we'll find out if he can do it. And Charbonnet's coming off injury. So those are concerns early when it's a rookie and a guy coming off a devastating leg injury, as we saw in the postseason last year. And yet they were still able to win the Super Bowl. Here's the one caveat that I will throw out there. There has been no team that has repeated as Super Bowl champions in the modern era now in over two decades. Last team to do it was Tom Brady and the Patriots back in 2004, 2005, and here we are in 2026. So for whatever reason, there does seem to be a real disconnect that next year to go back. And we've seen teams try to go for two in a row. The Chiefs famously couldn't get that done. So there have been teams that have been in position to go back-to-back, but they haven't done it now in over 20 years. So, excuse me, the Chiefs did, but they couldn't three-peat, right? So, again, we're trying to go for two in a row here. The Chiefs have done it, but it really, historically, it's really hard to do this. Are they the Chiefs? Are they Andy Reid? And are they Patrick Mahomes to be able to do that in that fashion? I don't think so, Jensen. So when I look at this team, I think they're really good. I don't think they're going anywhere. I think they're going to be right there. We've seen what the Rams have done in the offseason. They are the Super Bowl favorites for a reason, and really short order at plus 550, and you have to get down to 11-1 for the Seahawks. That's almost a $6 difference in the betting market. I think that's fair. I would not pick Seattle this year. You know, I was all over this team last year. I still really like this football team. I think it's a wild card team, and I don't think this team will be good enough to go on the road as great as McDaniel is, by the way. McDonald is as a head coach on the road. And the proof's in the pudding there. McDonald's been fantastic on the road. I don't think they're good enough to win multiple games on the road in the NFC this year. They would not be my pick to get back to the Super Bowl this year.
13: Yeah, again, when you look at their strength of schedule, it's actually dead in the middle, 16 of 32, at least according to our VSiN NFL betting guide. A couple of trends to throw out to people, and let's begin right with the season opener. They are 5-1-1 ATS. Seattle is in their last seven contests head-to-head against New England. But, Dave, the over is 7-1 in their last eight head-to-head matchups. Feels like they have had the answer, or at least both sides have not had issues being able to put up some points. I think what's intriguing about Seattle's early portion of the schedule, we start thinking in some survivor implications here. I would have to imagine early in the year, Dave, a lot of people are going to fade the Arizona Cardinals. For a strategy standpoint, would you want to burn the Seahawks in week two? A classic overreaction week. You got to go on the road. It is an NFC West opponent. Yes, they begin the pomp and circumstance. They'll hang the banner there at Lumen Field and welcome in the Patriots. I think regardless of result, Is there a point there? And for what it's worth, 8 of the last 9 head-to-heads against Arizona, Seattle has covered. So if you want that one in there as well, that's a great one. Would you be willing to burn Seattle as early as week 2 in a survivor pool, just knowing that's going to kind of be the trend? It's going to be a popular thing with Arizona out of the chute.
14: If you look at the back end of their schedule, right? So if you're looking deep into potential survivor, and you see the Cowboys in week 11 on Monday Night Football, if we think the Giants are going to be improved, maybe that would be a spot you'd want to hold to week 14. But again, at week 14, we have no idea what the tone and tenor of this football team is going to be and what they look like with potential injuries. And again, Sam Darnold has been great the last 2 years in Minnesota and in Seattle last year. He has been great, not good. Fantastic. Does still turn it over a lot. And again, you saw that last year. Still does have the interception bugaboo, and yet they were good enough to overcome that. I probably would look to use them earlier in the season. I don't know if I want to use them that soon. Maybe week 9 at home in Survivor against Arizona, as you mentioned. I know divisional rivals, sometimes that it can get a little wonky there, and people don't like to do that. But at home in Lumen Field, week 9 against the Cardinals, that might be a spot if I don't want to go too early on Seattle, maybe right there in the middle. Because I don't think I want to wait until that Cowboy double dip with the Rams at Philadelphia. And even at Carolina, it could be tricky late in the year. So I might want to go earlier. Week 9 might be where I'd identify right now. But I don't think this team's going back-to-back. Chiefs, Patriots, the last 2 teams to be able to do just that. Jensen, great stuff as always. We've got a lot to get to here. We're going to have the maestro himself, Mike Palm, join us here from Las Vegas, and that means you got to be on your toes for Palm's Pressing 3. It's all straight ahead right here on VSiN by the Books.
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0: 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Now here's your hosts, Mike Somich and Aaron Halterman.
20: Welcome in, VSiN at the Track. I am Mike Somich. He is Aaron Halterman. And this is the week that we've been waiting for, after the weeks we've been waiting for, before the Saratoga weeks we are waiting for, as we are headed to Churchill Downs for the Stephen F. Foster, one of, if not the best race that we are going to see so far this calendar year. Mr. Halterman, how you doing? Where the heck are you? Are you going to Churchill?
13: Oh, gosh, I wish, man. No, I'm in Plattsburgh, New York for a graduation.
20: Too early to be there.
13: It is too early to be there. I will be back in New York a couple hours south of where I'm at right now for August, though. But, yeah, for right now in Plattsburgh, New York, yeah, a week early. Maybe I'll go down to Saratoga tomorrow and scout it out a little bit. But, yeah, excited. You started the show with a riddle. That's always fun. I think that's a good foreshadowing for what's to come today.
20: Ooh, okay, okay. We do have a lot on our plate, so we are going to get right into it. We're going to talk everything Churchill Downs. We've got four best bets coming from this Saturday's card. We're going to talk about the Fleur de Lis. We're going to hit the Wise Dan, and of course, talk about the Stephen F. Foster. We've got questions and comments from you, our viewers over there on YouTube. Looking forward to getting to that section. We had some people go off, which I always, always love. We've got some news, as well as we'll touch on three horses that have decided where to go next, including one that was very, very surprising to me. And we'll start out, well, let's go, you know what, screw it. Forget the tease. Let's start out with a surprise. Nitrogen is going to go to the Whitney? She wants a piece of the boys at Saratoga? I was shocked by this. I did not think that this would be a spot Nitrogen would pick, especially since, like, the Whitney could be really, really tough. Like, we've got all this older horses that like Saratoga that are all running this weekend that might run again come Whitney time. Nitrogen to the Whitney. I'm mind blown. What about you?
13: It's a choice.
20: Right.
13: It's definitely a choice. Love it for the hype of the race.
20: Yep.
13: Love aggressive trainers and owners. Yep. I don't know who made the call. Boy, going to be really tough, right? I mean, when you think of Nitrogen, okay, she's been a very solid horse. Now, the last time out, she did absolutely romp at Saratoga and looked tremendous doing it, but that's an outlier here. Her normal races don't really put her, you know, in the category of these major horses that we have right now in the handicap division. So, interesting choice. We'll see what happens. I was shocked when I saw it. It's not really one I'm looking to play at this moment, but, you know, we'll see who actually shows up. But it is a very interesting choice to try a race like the Whitney, which may end up being one of the better races of the year.
20: Always love it when the girls take on the boys. Don't think trainers do it enough, because the purses for the boys are bigger, period. End of story. You can't really debate that. And we have seen fillies and mares compete very well against 3-, 4-year-old, 5-year-old, 6-year-old. Fillies and mares compete very well against 3-, 4-, 5-, 6-year-old male horses on the racetrack, both on dirt and turf. Both on dirt and turf.
13: Woo!
20: So it's one of those situations where I would love to see this more. I am shocked Nitrogen's the one. I do think it's kind of funny that after her last race, Cassie came out and said, for all you naysayers who say we should go to the turf, we're a dirt horse, and now you make this decision. So I love it. Let's see what happens. Great storyline. This is what I would never do it. But I absolutely love the Cassie and the ownership group deciding to make this happen.
2: Yeah, the turf thing is interesting, too, because everybody remembers, if you follow horse racing at least, that she was a very, very good turf horse. And they just decided on Belmont Day, it got rained off, and there was only three horses left. It was an off-the-turf race, and they tried her on the dirt, and she won by 20 lengths, but she really didn't beat anybody that day. But they were like, well, she ran so well, we're going to try it. And she's pretty much been on it ever since. I think she had one other turf race. So, I don't think we're seeing the turf anytime soon. I think this is going to be dirt from now on with this kind of decision, because even if she doesn't run well in the Whitney, they'll just go, well, we'll just go back to our own division, you know. So, man, yeah, it's going to be fascinating. Alex said, I'm with you. Like, I love the hype when the Phillies take on the boys because of what you said. They hardly ever do it. And then when we get it, whether they win or lose or whatever, just the lead up is always a lot more fun.
20: I want her to run second and go to the Classic. That is what I'll be rooting for. Because if she is in contention in this race, the Classic is a logical choice for her moving forward after that. Another horse that I am excited to see back on the racetrack. The horse that you hated, that I loved, the Puma returns. The Puma planning on running in the Haskell this year. Love the spot for the Puma. Think it makes a ton of sense. A lot of money on the line. Puma to the Haskell. Looking forward to seeing him. What's your take?
2: Yeah, you're in a mood today. I can already tell this is going to be a fun show. I do not hate the Puma. I just don't. I didn't love the Puma to the level that you loved the Puma.
20: That was the entire trail.
2: No, I did not. That is not true. I like the Puma. I'm actually rooting for the Puma to come back and be really healthy and be really good, because I think we need, you know, although, you know, I don't want to get into it again, but I do think we need better 3-year-olds going a route. And so, he would be great. Sorry for all you that think this is a great crop, but he would be a great addition to this already wonderful crop that we have going long. So I hope he does do well. And I like him, Mike. So I just didn't love him to the level that you did, but I like the Puma.
20: Hopefully the sarcasm is not lost in the internet connection that Aaron has in that wonderful Days Inn up there in Plattsburgh, New York. You can all find him. If you're looking for him, it's not hard to find the Days Inn up in Plattsburgh, I'm sure. All right, let's move forward and talk about our friend Commandment, one of those horses that did take on both the Derby and the Belmont as well. Going to run in the Jim Dandy, which I think is a fine spot for Commandment, one of the horses that kind of has to run in the Jim Dandy. You've got those two preps, the Curlin on Friday, the Jim Dandy on Saturday, both preps for the Travers, the biggest race up at Saratoga for the 3-year-olds in the fall. The Curlin could be very interesting because we've got a lot of Pletcher and we've got a lot of Brown and Mott horses that have not won a stakes race yet, so they are eligible for the Curlin. The Jim Dandy, we'll see how good this field gets, but having Commandment there at least makes a difference. In my mind, he is the second best with the Puma little asterisk there, as well as all the other horses that got hurt during this trail. But second best current horse going a mile and a quarter or a mile and an eighth on the dirt right now that we've got in that 3-year-old prop.
2: I think the distance is a big key, right? I think at a mile and an eighth, you kind of look at how the Belmont was running. It was like, well, the last eighth of a mile really made a big difference for Golden Tempo when they were kind of battling in the stretch, him and Commandment. So I think taking a shot at a mile and eighth against Golden Tempo makes all the sense in the world. I just think now it's can he still beat him at a mile and eighth? How good is Commandment? We still don't really have the answers to those questions, just how good this horse is. But, yeah, for sure, I like that he's there. I hope Renegade's there as well. And so we kind of get those 1-2-3 finishers in a little bit of a rematch there. And I think that's what will happen. So you're right. It is a weird year because they're like a horse like Chief Wallaby could run in the Curlin, and usually he would be going to the Jim Dandy. So a little bit interesting there to kind of see how it all unfolds. But I was happy to see the Commandment is kind of targeting the big races, because I think he's kind of earned it. You know, the Derby wasn't a good race for him, we know that, but everything else has been pretty good from him.
20: Yeah, I would say the Derby wasn't his fault as well. I mean, I the ride was a mess, and I don't even blame the jockey and Luis Saez, I believe, who was on him in the Derby. It was just a mess of a ride because he didn't brake well, and the pace wasn't as fast as Saez thought, and so he rushed up, and it became a problem for Commandment, but came back, ran very well in the Belmont. But to your point, was definitely sucking some wind there in the last quarter of a mile. All right, before we get into a just chock full show of Churchill Downs, we've got to talk about the NFL a little bit here. It is football season, and you know what that means? That means it's time to get the VSiN NFL betting guide, dropped on June 22nd, just a few days ago. Right now, you can lock in early bird pricing for the entire football season over at VSiN for just $175 and be among the first to get that guide as it dropped this week. The sooner you sign up, the more value you get, with full access to everything we do across every sport, through the Super Bowl. And by the way, numbers move when this guide drops. I know Matt Brown had Stafford 50-1 to win the MVP in last year's guide. That dropped to 35-1 by mid-July. So make sure you jump on the guide and the bets so you get the best number. On top of that, you'll get the best bets. You will get betting splits from DraftKings and Circa, AI-powered prop projections, 24/7 video on the VSiN Watch app, and so much more. 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By the way, Aaron, we'll include the NBA betting guide when that comes out. Been a tumultuous week in the NBA. Giannis on the move, LaMelo Ball on the move. We had the draft. That was a little crazy. Jaylen Brown going to be traded here soon from all the reports. Going to need that, an NBA betting guide as well. So lock in over there, VSiN.com/subscribe. All right, before we get to Churchill, super producer Matt Deutsch came up with a great idea. He wanted to talk about betting small fields, which I think is obviously relevant for this discussion, as we have a field of five headed postward in the Florida Lee, which is the first race we're going to talk about. We've got a field of maybe seven, maybe six. We'll see come race day in the Stephen F. Foster as well. So I will pitch it to you, and then I'll give my take here on betting small fields. What do you do when you see a small field? And we're going to go two-parter here. What do you do from a just I'm betting this race, not a multi-race perspective, but just I am betting this race? How do you attack it?
2: Look, I think the first thing you kind of have to realize, anything six horses or under, the pace gets a little bit murky. How the race unfolds becomes a little strange, believe it or not. You would think less horses kind of be a little bit more predictable, but we've seen it a lot over the years because we see it a lot in stakes races. How the race unfolds is sometimes very different than what you would think. I just go back to the Oakland Handicap, a race we handicapped where we didn't have a lot of horses in the field, and it was weird. Sovereignty's on the lead all of a sudden, and it's like, this is really strange. So I don't look at pace quite as much when it comes to that. And then when you're just betting the race as far as a betting strategy with a smaller field, you just kind of have to go in and know I need to be a little bit more narrow with my bets. Like, I'm not boxing three horses in an exact of a five-horse field, right? That is just not going to happen, where in a 12-horse field, you might be able to get away with it depending on the prices you like. So, you know, when it comes to betting, what I like to do, one horse on top, and then maybe one to two horses underneath in exactas and tries. I think that's the way you got to do it. You just got to be very narrow with your focus because there's just not enough betting interest to really spread out your bets. You got to be a little bit more narrowly focused.
20: Yeah, I wholeheartedly agree with you with the narrowly focused. I would just stop with the you don't box. Like, I'd never box in fields of four or five, fields of six. I think that you have to really decide, okay, I'm going to pick my lane and I'm going to stay in it and commit to it, because – you really got to find a way to create value in these races. A lot of times you're going to have a shorter favorite in a smaller field. We've got two of them in the Florida Lees, with one at 4-5, one at 6-5.
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8: 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I'm Jeff Erickson. 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
20: I'm wholeheartedly with you. I am playing things cold, right? A cold exacta, cold trifecta, whatever you'd like there. I also think you need to reassess your expectations of races, where if I tell you that I've got a 4-1 winner in a 12-horse field, you're going to be ecstatic that that returns 4-1, $10 for your $2 wager, right? If I tell you I have a 4-1 cold exacta in a 5-horse field, many people will say, well, that's a $4 exacta. You're chalking out. I think it's easier to hit the $4 exacta a lot of times in a 5-horse field than it is to hit a $4 winner in a 12-horse field. So I don't mind lowering my expectations from an exacta and a trifecta payout, because if I have a 5-horse field and I think it's very easy to go 1-2-3, and I'm getting 8-1, 10-1 on that trifecta, that's a ton of value to me. Whereas a lot of people would say, well, that trifecta paid nothing. Well, yeah, sure, it paid nothing if you played a 50-cent box of the three horses. It pays pretty well if you played a $20 straight. That's kind of fun to have, because then you're coming back with $200. So I think you have to lower your expectations on some of the trifectas, on some of the exactas, and understand a 4-1 wager is a 4-1 wager. And it can be easier to hit in some of these small races. I also think if you're going to win bet, you don't play the favorites. You're looking for 8-1, 10-1, 5-1. Like those are, to me, are the horses that you're looking for, not 4-5, not 6-5. Those are just not win bets that I like to place. My other thing in the multi-race factor, just don't play both favorites. If it's a 5-horse field and you've got two horses that are sub 2-1, never play them both. You can either single one of them if you like them. You can single against the two, which I think is a great strategy if you're really trying to balloon out payouts, or you take one short price and one long price, but never the two favorites if you're playing a multi-race sequence.
2: Yeah, 100%. And that's just how it falls sometimes. You may look at it and go, but I really think it's between one of these two.
20: And
2: just long term, yeah, it just doesn't work long term to do it that way. You're absolutely right. So it is what it is. You got to take a stand. Or like you said, if you like one of the shorter prices, because usually how it falls, there's like a 4-5, there's like a 7-5, and then the rest are 5-1 or greater. Well, if you like one of those 5-1s or greater, you can definitely pair them up with one of those shorter prices. But yeah, if you like the 4-5 and the 7-5, and that's the only two horses you like, you just got to pick between one and hope you're right. Yeah, you just have to do it that way. Just logically, you know, from a mathematical standpoint, it has to be that way.
20: It gives you more ability to spread and further legs having a single in that one. And it also, like, you can't be playing two horses that are sub 6-5, 7-5 in a multi-race wager as the only two horses in a race, because you're hoping to get even money back for a 2-1 shot. You're literally having the value of your overall ticket because of the way that you're playing it. That's not a great plan long term. That'll lead us into race number 7 at Churchill Downs, going 1 1/8 over the dirt course. The Grade 2 Fleur de Lis here, 5 horses headed postward. Fascinated to hear about what your take is on this pace, because this is one of those races which I hate. That's the other thing I'll say. Short fields, I love them or I hate them. I hate this race. Not one that I'm going to be betting a lot of money on here. The number 1, Splendora, is your favorite, 4-5 on the morning line for trainer Bob Baffert. The number 5, Shred the Gnar, looked awesome on Kentucky Derby weekend last time out for Brian Lynch, 6-5 on the morning line. The 2 short prices, everybody else, 8-1 or better. Where are you going on top? And what do you make of this pace? Because all three of the shortest prices do want to be forward.
2: It's kind of a puzzle within the puzzle, right? How this thing is going to run and how it's going to unfold. And I just talked about it. A lot of times in these short fields, paces become kind of strange. You just never really know. I think Splendora is going to go. I think, you know, we don't know that she can go a mile and an eighth. And we talk about this a lot. Sometimes the best way for a horse where you're not quite sure they can get the distance is get them on the lead. And hopefully they can kind of get a little bit of distance from the field and they can finish up strongly. I think she's going to go. And I think the five Shred the Gnar is going to sit right off. That's how I, my guess, right? But again, when it comes to pace this race, I'm a little skeptical on how it's going to look. I really think Shred the Gnar is the horse with the most upside. And that's who I'm going to go with on top. I think when you look at her, she's had some injury problems and it's kind of set her career back, right? Where she's had some gaps in her races. But man, when she's on, she's really, really good. And she's been very good here at Churchill Downs as well. I thought her race last time out was fantastic. I wanted to go right back with her here. I'm a little skeptical Splendora is going to be best at a mile and an eighth. Of course, we know her from winning the Breeders' Cup Filly and Mare Sprint at 7 furlongs. Now, she did win over this track 2 turns last time out. I just think Shred the Gnar is a much tougher challenge. So give me the number 5 Shred the Gnar on top. I like the distance better, and I think she is the up-and-comer.
20: Yeah, I'm glad you mentioned the distance, mile and an eighth instead of mile and 16th. Could be a challenge for a couple of these horses, as I'm not sure they want the mile and an eighth. I think they do want the mile and 16th. I think Splendora has to go from the one. I agree with you. I think Immersive is the wild card because I think Immersive kind of has to go from the three and is fast enough to press Splendora. That means Shred the Gnar sits the trip. But like I said, in these fields, these small fields, if I'm playing a win bet, I'm playing a price. Give me the number 2 Regalt at 10-1 here. This is the legitimate closer in the field. You've got 3 horses that want to go. Regalt's won at a mile and an eighth. The rest of the horses have their hooves down because none of them can say the same thing as none of them have won at this distance today. I'm willing to look at the last 2 races for Regalt, and specifically the loss to Clarette Beret when she just went off, lost to Nitrogen, who is now going to take on the boys, lost to Majestic Oops. Those are really good horses. I realize that Splendora and Shred the Gnar could be really good horses, but they're all doing something that they don't want to do, which is going a mile and an eighth today. And I think Regalt has the opportunity to run them down in the stretch here. If we do see the 1 and the 3 hook up and the 5 stay close, Regalt's the benefit. I'm going to take the 10-1 price here because I don't love Splendora, who's going to have to go gate to wire. I don't love Shred the Gnar, who's doing something new. I agree with you. I think Shred the Gnar is the most likely winner. So I would be playing Shred the Gnar and Regalt if I was going to play multi-race bets here. I would be playing probably Cold 2-5, Cold 5-2, and just change up the value of those two bets in the exacta to try and bring in some value. But give me the number 2, Regalt, 10-1 here. Take a little bit of a shot.
2: Listen, I think it's, if you're going to take a price, I think you're on the right one. I really don't like Immersive very well. I think the other horse is a little overmatched in this race. I think this has a chance for Regalt to just be the one that nips them right at the wire because maybe they just get a little too tired, you know, and I could see that happening. I don't worry about the distance. And I think you made a good point. I think with this horse, you know, the problem here is, okay, are we good enough to win, right? But you're getting 10-1, so I'll pay to answer that question, right? I mean, that's you're not getting 2-1. You don't want to have to be asking that question with a 2-1. So I agree. If you're not going to take the 1 or the 5, I think the 2, you know, I think that's the best option. I would rather take the 2 over the 3 and the 4. So it's just going to be a matter of what does that pace look like. How much are they tired down the lane? Because you know she's going to be running. It's just a matter of how fast and can she get there.
20: And I don't mind the idea. Like, let's say Regalt is 12-1 when they break from the gate, 10-1 when they break. Like, let's assume, I think you're going to get the same or better of the morning line with Regalt, assuming there are no scratches in this race. You could play a $2 win bet on Regalt, right? And you can play a $2 exacta 5-2 cold. Mm-hmm. And you're going to get more than 5-1 back on both options.
2: Yeah.
20: Because when you take everything, because you bet $4, you're getting at least $20 back in both cases. So I think there are ways to play this race if you want to attack it. I'm not going to be betting a lot on it, but I do like Regalt on top. Splendora, the distance to me, huge question. Immersive, I think, presses Splendora. It really sets it up in my mind for the 2 and the 5.
2: Let me ask you real quick on the 1 Splendora. So I think we talked about her race. No, we didn't talk about her race. We talked about that day last time she ran. And we both mentioned the next week she was supposed to scratch from that race. They were saying she was going to scratch. And then she ran, and then she won by open lengths, and now she wheels right back here. I have so many mixed signals on this horse. What do you really make of her at this point in this spot?
20: I mean, I don't want to get into the Bob Baffert of it all, but I don't believe anything until it happens with him, because we've heard horses are going to run and then they never train again. We've heard horses

0: that means it was at least thought of. When it's Baffert, you're like, I have no clue who started this thing and who started the rumor and how far it went, and so it's hard for me to get it too caught up in it.
1: Yeah, my rule of thumb with Baffert, if they enter, they're fine. You know what I mean? Like, if she scratches and we get our answer, he doesn't enter just to enter. So if he enters, he thinks the horse is fine. So yes. If he runs, I should say.
0: And you're more surprised when the Baffert doesn't enter. Right? Like when you're hearing, oh, it's going to enter, he's going to enter, going to enter, and then it doesn't show up. But you hear that all the time too. So it's like it goes both ways. To me, it's one of the hardest barns to actually follow the news on because there's so much other FUD that is out there for whatever reason. I'm not going to talk about that.

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1: Race number 10, Churchill Downs, the Wise Dan, a grade two here with your old friend and my old nemesis, Laganos, as our favorite here, the number two horse sitting at 5-2 on the morning line. I took my medicine and I took a winner at 5-2 last time with Laganos. I am not going to do it again, though. Bob, I'm going to find another way to go, although I do think Laganos is your most likely winner. Where are you going on top? Because you also, I mean, I can't wait to talk about the six here. I'm interested to see if you're going to take two or six. All right, who you got?
2: Well, listen, for people that don't know, I picked the races that we're going to talk about, and I picked this race specifically for Laganos because I love to talk about him. You were on the train last time out, and congratulations. You joined everybody, well, me and some people, and you came with us, and we won again. Of course I'm going to go number two, Laganos, on top. I know what you're going to get to the six. I'll let you talk about the six, but let me talk about Laganos for a second. What a horse this has become, right? And I know, like, we go back and forth on it, and, you know, he got hot at Fairgrounds, and he was running so well, and it was like, man, he's kind of been that horse that's a lot of seconds and thirds, and then he ran well there, and everybody was like, well, maybe it's just a Fairgrounds thing. Sometimes those a little bit weaker races down there. And now he's come to Churchill, and he's looked really, really good again. I thought his last race, Mike, may have been the best of his career. You know, the race two back, it was tight, right? And Chasing the Crown almost got him, and this, that, and the other, and it was a really tight photo. And the last race, Laganos, he looked really strong. I mean, really strong in that race. So I'm wheeling right back with the number two Laganos in this spot. He's my boy. He's been my boy for a while. Steve Asmussen, he's also my boy. So, yeah, all love to Laganos. Love this horse. And I think it's just a horse that's getting better and better.
1: He is clearly better at 5-4. I think you can say that. I think that he's proven that at multiple distances here. Is he's won at a mile and 16th, a mile and an eighth, on a four-race win streak. Loves Churchill Downs, so there's not a lot that you can knock on him from that front. I still hold a grudge. I think it's the American on Derby Day when he was 36-1 and ran third to Riki. I hate that horse, too. I had Laganos that day. I was early on the Laganos train, and he did not win. And I've forever been frustrated because I had the other four legs in the pick five. And that 37-1 would have made it a very fun pick five to have. I did get on the Laganos train last time. And again, I do think he is the most likely winner here. I also see absolutely no speed. And you know what happens when Mike sees no speed. He just gravitates toward the speed horse. And to me, this is like, hey, look at this speed horse who just switched barns to the Mike Maker barn and is stretching out on the turf and has the rail post. Sign me up for Silent Heart on the inside. 10-1 here. A horse that, when it gets the lead, is actually very brave. I thought that last race was awesome in a situation where you're second off the layoff. And like, how many times have we seen Mike Maker do this? The horse showed speed, improved. Went at 5.5 furlongs, first time on the 5-year-old, got better. Switches out, goes a mile, dips in for 100K. That's not a cheap claim. 100K to buy this horse, sends it to Maker to stretch out on the turf with speed. Saez signs on. I mean, I've seen this movie 20 times before where, like, all of a sudden the horse jumps up 5% when it switches to the Maker barn and goes longer on turf. I will take the 10-1 shot with a $100,000 claim that switches to the Maker barn and is going long on turf that's low speeds. Give me the one, Silent Heart, here.
2: Certainly the one they're going to have to catch. And you laid out the Mike Maker thing, you know, so well. And it's just one of those things, the more you follow racing, you get to see these patterns. And this is a guy that just does this brilliantly. You know, he's stretching these horses out on the turf. He can get them to go longer on the turf than they've ever gone before. That's not what we need to do here with Silent Heart, but he's done that in the past as well. It's just a specialty of his. And so very, very dangerous. And a lot of the claims that he does this with, they are that price. Maybe they're not all 100,000. There's a lot of 50s and 75s there as well. So, it makes sense. I agree with your handicap 1,000%. This horse is loose on the lead. I do think it's going to get the front. I just kind of go to another horse that I don't know that I think is going to get the same trip, but I thought with this pace scenario, I kind of looked at the number 8 Brilliant Birdie and thought, what if that's the horse that's kind of stalking your horse, Silent Heart, a little bit? I went 3 back. You got to go back 3 back because his last 2 races, I just don't think were very good. Brilliant Birdie set right off the pace, 3 back at Fairgrounds at a mile and 1/8 race. And I just kind of, the way I see this field, there's a lot of horses that I think are going to come from out of it. I thought a little bit of a price at 8-1 for our girl, Cherie DeVoe. I think Brilliant Birdie might sit a better trip here. and I think is kind of that horse that maybe just stalks yours. I don't think has the speed of Silent Heart, but I thought this race specifically, the race dynamics, I thought it made Brilliant Birdie a little bit interesting here.
1: Yeah, Brilliant Birdie's tough for me. Horse loves Churchill. 5-7 at Churchill Downs, so absolutely loves Churchill. She's not gotten better since she was three. But like, it's basically the same horse. And that's, to me, the biggest issue, because you go back and you look at these win streaks and these in-the-money exacta streaks that she had going when she's three, and you fast forward to four, and you're like, okay, one win. It was this race, so that's great. And then you go forward to five, and you're like, you've gotten worse at five than you were at four. And it's not like we're like, oh, this is first off the layup. No, we're in the full form cycle now. We have gone three races. We didn't see improvement in the second or third race. Maybe the Maker's Mark Mile was too much. Okay, fine. What happened last time? She was okay.
2: But good.
1: Is she going to be 2.5 lengths better than Laganos this race? For me, she's one of those where I get it. Probably want like 15-1 though. So like, to me, the price is going to be a little bit too short. We got to talk about number six, Dresden Row, which we talked about on a previous show because we both picked this horse on a previous show. The horse was in the Todd Pletcher barn that day and the horse scratched. Horse is no longer in the Todd Pletcher barn, which to me was like, what? Wait, what's going on here? And now we are in the in a separate barn, but Irad's back to ride. What's up with the six? How do you handicap this horse? Because this like fits if you just go off the numbers, but like, what do you do with the six?
2: Well, technically, he is in the Todd Pletcher barn. So what happened was, Todd Pletcher got suspended for, I think it's either a week or 10 days. It's 7 or 10 days. Don't quote me on either, but it's one of the two. For a positive test that Forte had in the hopeful, and I believe that was like 2021 or 22 when he ran in the hopeful. It's been in court for that long. So this is a Todd Pletcher trained horse, sort of. It's not like a situation where like it's changed barns. Like he's in the same barn. It's just they're running under the assistant for a week or whatever. So that aspect of it is kind of okay, I guess, right? And it's like, I don't even want to get into how you could get suspended for a positive test like 4 or 5 years ago. But anyway, it's
1: a positive
2: wild
1: test in New York 4 or 5 years ago, yet you're suspended in Kentucky and you're still running horses under your assistant, which you're going to get paid on. But anyway,
2: and multiple people have texted me this week and they're like, who is, I can't pronounce this trainer's name, to be quite honest. I apologize to the paper trainer here, and it's like, why is these horses changed? I was like, well, And the other thing is, I can see why people miss it, because it was like a little blip on DRF for like a day. And then I never saw it again, the article again. So I don't know if that, maybe they're trying to say, hey, this is stupid, just put it out and bury it. But anyway, that's what's going on with Dresden Row. Look, I still like Dresden Row. And he scratched out of a race on Preakness Day. And we, like I said, we both liked him. And then he ran, I think, like maybe the next week at Churchill, and he looked really good. It was a lower graded, or it was an allowance race, but he looked really, really good. So I still like him here quite a bit. I mean, I'm not going to be shocked if this horse wins.
1: Okay. I did not see the article. I did not realize that Fletcher was suspended for 7 to 10 days, which is okay. Like, again, for the hopeful, what, 2023 Forte, maybe 23, I think. Yeah, 23.
2: I can't even remember. Yeah.
1: 23. It was Mage's year. Wild that suspension comes down now. So I appreciate the information there. Yeah, I'm not going to butcher the name either. I probably your second most likely winner, right? Like, I think the odds are kind of right when you look at the morning line, where like you've got to respect Laganos at 5-2, and I think that Dresden Road 7-2 is second choice here. You've got Chasing the Crown, the 4. You've got Force Washington, the 7. Both sitting in that 9-2, 5-1 range. I guess I would go for Washington if I was picking between the two. I'm not as in love with Chasing the Crown. What do you make between these two horses?
2: Well, I mean, Fort Washington's our old friend. And honestly, he's gotten better as he's gotten older. Either that, or they just found better spots for him, because he's winning now. You know, he wins a lot now. He was kind of one of those that was a hit the board type. Like I said, he's really kind of turned that around. I would take Fort Washington, just a really, really classy horse, you know, and I would certainly play him underneath if you don't play him to win. But I've grown to kind of like Fort Washington.
1: Yeah. I mean, I Shout out, Tom. He won it 36-1 for me. Love you, buddy. Pissed at you for beating a bourbon for Toby last time out because we had a bourbon for Toby at a price. But hey, it happens. Fort Washington, second off the layoff, should be better. To me, Fort Washington most likely runs second or third in this race. I don't think he has as high likelihood of winning because I don't think the pace is going to set up for him. And we do know he loves to roll from off the pace that last time. Not a fast pace, but also a five-horse field. A lot easier to sit closer. He's going to be in the back today. I think the pace is going to be a struggle for him there. That is the grade two wise. Dan Mile and a 16th over this Churchill Downs Turf course, race number 10 on Saturday. Number two, Lagunos, his old favorite for Mr. Halterman, 5-2 on the morning line. Number one, Silent Heart for me. Give me a gate to wire, Mike Maker, claimed winner, 10-1 on the morning line there on the rail.
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6: Comeback player of the year in the National Football League, Patrick Mahomes, 2-1. This is actually a pretty interesting comeback player of the year pre-flop because Patrick Mahomes is 2-1 and Jaden is plus 450. Let's say Patrick Mahomes and Jaden Daniels both have spectacular seasons. Let's say they're the two best players in football. Just work with them. Are they going to give Mahomes the MVP and Jaden comeback player of the year?
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7: 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Mike Palm will stop by for 30 minutes. We'll get the Maestro's thoughts on everything in Major League Baseball and the WNBA. He's got a hot take on Caitlin Clark and the way she's been treated by her contemporaries. Will Hill will give us his best bets in baseball and for the weekend, and it is the NHL draft. Stormy love this prop to go down. We'll tell you what it is and how you can play it. It's Money Moves, 11-1 Pacific, 2-4 Eastern, only on VSIN, the Sports Betting Network.
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10: 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I mean, he was everything that people thought he was going to be. 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He is a really good athlete, and they probably handled him with a little more kid gloves than they maybe needed to at times last year, and as he became more comfortable, you saw them open up more options. 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
1: 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Comment below. Give us your questions. Let us know how you feel about this show. We got a lot of them. 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Don't you worry. But give us your take here on what you think is going to happen at Saturday on Churchill Downs. 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Post your questions and comments below. Much like our friend here, this is from Chad Smith. He thinks he can predict what we're going to do here, Aaron. Not sure if you saw this comment, but he goes, I cannot wait for next week's show. Mike is going to take Magnitude, and Aaron is going to take the Beast Sovereignty. He's wrong on at least one front. I don't know if he's wrong on two. I will let you go first here, as I have already now admitted that I'm not going to take Magnitude in this spot. Seven horses headed postward. Favorite Sovereignty, 6-5. Second choice Magnitude at 7-2. The old Johnny Try, actually second choice, Way to Barrio at 3-1. Nah, he shouldn't be second choice. Third choice is Magnitude at 5-2. Baeza also hanging out in here, as well as Forged Steel, Navajo Warrior, and Willie D's on the rail, who is cross-centered at Lone Star. So feel the seven could turn into six pretty quickly. Who you got in the Stephen F. Foster?
2: I think I know who you're going to pick. I would have chose, I was with Chad. I thought definitely you would have Magnitude. So I am surprised. But I think I know who you're going to pick. But maybe you'll surprise me again. Chad was right. I'm going to go Sovereignty in this spot. I just feel like last time out was just a prep race to get his feet under him. And I have, that's no disrespect to Whyte Barrio. You loved Whyte Barrio for a long time. You've interviewed the trainer as he was getting ready for the Kentucky Derby back in the day. And I love Whyte Barrio too. And I absolutely no disrespect to him. I just think Sovereignty as absolute best is a little bit better than Whyte Barrio. And I also think he's a little bit better than Magnitude and Baeza. So I'm going Sovereignty on top here. I also think he's going to get, a little bit different of a setup. I think it's two things last time out. Number one, you're coming off that long layoff. You ran August 23rd in the Travers, and then it's April. And you're going to have to knock the rust off some, right? Even though I did pick him in that day, I thought he could win it at 85%, right? So, and then I think the biggest thing, the horse was on the lead. Like, how did this happen, right? We all kind of thought Whyte Barrio might be on the lead, but it was Sovereignty that was on the lead that race, the Oakland Handicap. That's just not at all what he wants to do. He was in a different world completely. And you look at all his other races, he's never been on the lead or even threatened to be on it. So I think he gets a little bit more normal of a trip for him. And I think he's a little bit more in his comfort zone. And I also just think he's going to run a little bit better second off the layoff. So yes, Chad's right. Give me Sovereignty.
1: I took away to borrow that Oakland Handicap for the reason that I thought Sovereignty was going to need one, and it looked like Whyte Barrio needed one in the Pegasus World Cup Invitational when Skippy just ran right by him. Yep. I will check both those boxes and say I was right. Whyte Barrio clearly needed the Pegasus World Cup Invitational, and Sovereignty clearly needed the Oakland Handicap, especially at that mile and eighth distance coming back there. So I do think you get a better version of Sovereignty. I do think the script gets flipped. I would rather have Sovereignty than Whyte Barrio in this spot, despite picking Whyte Barrio over Sovereignty in the Oakland Handicap. That gets us to the other two horses. Yes, there's seven, but there's really four. Let's be honest. This is a very tier A, and you're going to hear tier A, tier B, tier C. I think it's four tier A horses and three tier C or D horses. I think there is a huge gap between the top four, and I'm including all four in that top gap, which probably does give away who I'm going to take in a second here. Baeza and Magnitude, I think, are literally as good as Sovereignty and Whyte Barrio. On any given day, I think both of those horses could beat both of the horses above them. I'm going to take the best price, who I also thought was the most impressive in their last race, and that's Baeza, the four horse. That Ali Sheba was awesome, and I realized that Baeza ran third to Corporate Power and Skippy Longstocking. I have been a Corporate Power truther for much longer than most people. I loved that horse the last two races. Including that Ali Sheba, where I did take Baeza, but I'm kind of pissed I didn't take Corporate Power. I at least used that horse. The start was a death sentence for Baeza in that race, and yet the horse almost won anyway. I thought it was a huge improvement for Baeza from what we saw over the previous year, despite the number. In a situation where Baeza could have easily just kind of wrapped it up because it was the first start of the career, I think the rail was not a place that Baeza wanted to draw. There also wasn't a ton of pace on what was a day where the racetrack was playing very fast, and yet Baeza still comes rolling late. I thought made an awesome move to almost get to Corporate Power and Skippy Longstocking, and I'm getting 6-1 second off a layoff. Oh, by the way, now that Mott has Baeza and Sovereignty, he's not putting them both in here if he doesn't think that they are legitimately a 1-2 combination. This isn't a Sovereignty's your clear one, Baeza's your clear two. You would enter these apart if you believe that. Mm-hmm. He believes these two horses are very close to each other. Pratt gets back of Ward for Baeza, who rode this horse in two races last year. I'm going to take the price with Baeza at 6-1, who I think has the opportunity to take a massive step forward here in this spot, because I honestly think that that four-year-old start was probably the best I've ever seen Baeza run. And if that's the case, and then you take a step forward off that, I'll take a shot at 6-1.
2: Yeah, I knew you would pick him after you said you weren't picking Magnitude. I really thought it would be Magnitude, but yeah, Baeza has you written all over him. And listen, here's the deal. I don't disagree with anything you said. I really think that last race was very good. And for the first time in his career, I don't think the problem was on him. I really think he should have been declared a non-starter the more I watch it. And I went back and watched the replay again this week, obviously prepping for the show. I kind of thought it should have been a non-starter the day of the race. But sometimes when you're in it, like you're in the moment, your opinions get heightened a little bit. So then I wanted to really go back and watch this week, because I'm just watching it, you know, half asleep, getting ready for this race, right? And it's like, man, did that starter not just hold him? I thought he got held in the starting gate. Yes, but that's the difference, right? Mm-hmm. You might listen and go, well, a half second. Well, that is, we're talking about a huge split second. Yeah. So here's the deal. All year last year, all I heard was, oh, he's getting better. He's going to get better. He's got this great chance to improve. He's going to beat these horses. And he never could quite do it. And a lot of times it was right here for him, and it was his fault. This time it wasn't. And so you kind of think, okay, is he going to really show that improvement now? Did he already show it? Maybe, right? I'm with you. I thought that was the best race of his career last time out, because I really respect Corporate Power, and I think we have to respect Skippy Longstocking. They kind of finished right there together, and it's like he almost beat him. And it's like he spotted on 8 links, and what if he doesn't? Does he win by 2 or 3?
1: Yes.
2: What's his price in this race if he wins by 2 or 3?
1: It's Magnitudes.
2: Exactly. My issue was the first thing you said, right? You have them all four as A's, which I agree with, right? I still think Sovereignty might be a touch better than him, though, even if Baeza really improves. I really like Baeza in this race, though, but I just think Sovereignty's the better horse.
1: Is he 6x better than him? Because that's what the price says.
2: It's hard to say.
1: Is he 6x more likely to win the race is actually the way I should put it, because clearly he's not 6 times better than him, but is he 6 times more likely to win the race? That would mean Sovereignty has to win 60% of the time if Baeza wins 10.
2: I feel like, yeah.
1: Wow. See, that's where I start to venture away from that part of it, where I do think Sovereignty is more likely to win this race. I just disagree with the pricing of the two, and because of that, and the fact that if I'm right about Baeza, the 6-1 disappears forever. Then I want to at least try him here. And Magnitude, honestly, love Magnitude. Have loved Magnitude for a long time. If you've watched the show, clearly people who have know I love Magnitude. I hate horses coming back from overseas. I just can't stand it. I rarely play them. I'm like, if nothing, I am consistent. And this is one of those where it's like, Magnitude and the Whitney, let's talk. Let's see what price I get. Because I'd love him to get stomped here, finish fourth. And then give me a number in the Whitney where I can come back. We'll see how it plays out with Magnitude. Look, you could argue his last race was the most impressive on the page for anybody. He beat Forever Young on a track Forever Young loves. And Forever Young, probably still the best horse in the world. Like, it's hard to argue that he is not at the spot that we are currently at after that Breeders' Cup win last year and what he has done over the breadth of his career. And Magnitude beat him on the square. So, like, I get it if you want to back Magnitude as well. I love this horse. I just, first off, that UAE with the opportunity to play Baeza, what I think is inflated price, is hard for me to pass up.
2: See, I actually think I love Magnitude. I love Steve Astrid's, and here I'm going to say something negative. Actually, there's an asterisk on that win over Forever Young, because you saw Forever Young go to the Dubai World Cup last year and get beat after winning at Saudi. And so I kind of disagree. I don't know that that was Forever Young's best race. I don't know. You know, we saw it last year. He lost that race in Dubai and then didn't lose the rest of the year. I kind of think that may happen again. But I'll say this. I think Magnitude, I think his biggest thing, and he may end up being on the lead in this race, so maybe throw this next comment out the window, but early in his three-year-old year, he had to have the lead. Now he can sit off the pace if that pace is fast, right? And so he's, I think it makes him a lot more dangerous. He's a more versatile horse now, and I think it makes him dangerous.
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22: Alongside Matt Humans, I'm Tim Murray as we look ahead to what could be a great Friday night of Major League Baseball. You and my ginger brother, Will Hill, will be on the airwaves. And guess what we get, Matt, on a Friday night? We get another opportunity to watch the Miz Kid, Jacob Mizorowski, and the Milwaukee Brewers taking on the Chicago Cubs. This game will be in Milwaukee. Always have a lot of Cubs fans in attendance, but Jacob Mizorowski, a minus 260 favorite, the Brewers are, against Colin Ray and the Chicago Cubs.
23: Yeah, it's tough to bet against the Miz. Last time out, the Braves got him, but he pitched really well. It's funny, I saw a number. I was going to call it up for you here. The Miz has been in a different category this season. He's been by far, I think, the best pitcher in the major leagues. And how about this? These are pitches clocked at 101 miles an hour or higher this season. Jacob Mizorowski, 332 such pitches. The next pitcher on the list, Cam Spittler with five. I mean, the Miz has been as good as it gets, and he deserves to be this big a favorite against the Cubs. The question is, I know some people don't like to lay the run line on a home team because sure, you're up, you're not going to get the bat in the ninth. I don't let that scare me off more often than not. I understand the thinking there, but if you're going to play this, if you're going to bet Mizorowski, you got to lay 1.5 with the Brewers. And you knock that down from minus 260 to 120. The way the Cubs are playing, I think that would be the way I would look at it. Would be Brewers -1.5, -120 if you're going to play. I'm not sure I will, but I will consider that.
22: How about Jacob Mizorowski after the performance on Thursday night from Christopher Sanchez? Sanchez gave up five runs, got a no decision because the Nats bullpen is a disaster, but five runs allowed by Christopher Sanchez, bumping his ERA north of two.
23: Yeah.
22: What a jabroni. But Jacob Mizorowski now minus 180, Matt, to win the National League Cy Young. It's a who's who on that list with Paul Skeens, who's also pitching on Friday. We'll discuss that here in just a moment at 12-1. Chris Sale at 19-1. The Miz, you had opportunities early on to get him at some pretty decent prices, minus 180 in late June. Hard to play that price at this point.
23: No, but I think the price is the price is probably going to go up a little bit.
22: Yeah.
23: And especially if
22: the Miz... Is this the buy-low spot on Christopher Sanchez of the Phillies?
23: After he gives up five runs?
22: Yeah.
23: Maybe. I mean, this probably not going to sink much lower. The pitcher I think is out of it is Paul Skeens. I'm going to talk about that. In the last few weeks, I really feel like Skeens has kind of dropped out of this race. Sanchez still in it, but Jacob Mizorowski definitely deserves to be an odds-on favorite. And definitely deserves to be this big of a favorite against the Cubs. Don't forget, the last time the Brewers went to Wrigley, they swept the Cubs.
22: Yep.
23: Or was that about a month ago?
22: Yeah, they have dominated the Cubs and their former manager, Craig Counsell. Well, let's get to Paul Skeens and the Pittsburgh Pirates. The Pittsburgh Pirates have lost seven straight games that Paul Skeens has started. Now, it's not all his fault, Matt. You know, his last time out against the Colorado Rockies, they gave him a whopping one run of run support at Coors Field,
23: yep,
22: as he went six innings, allowed two runs on four hits, and had eight strikeouts. So, man, when you hear that, they're at home, but they're playing a struggling Cincinnati team. It's hard for me to look at a minus 214 price, a run line at even money, and say you could bet the Pittsburgh Pirates when they just have not been there when Skeens has been on the hill.
23: You said it, and this is amazing to me, and I realized when I was watching Skeens pitch June 14th in Pittsburgh against the Marlins, in the game the Pirates lost 4-2, that had been quite a while since the Pirates won a game that Skeens started. Last time they won was against the Rockies in Pittsburgh on May 12th. You said seven straight losses for the Pirates with Skeens on the hill. In six of those games, here is what the Pirates scored for Skeens: 0, 2, 2, 3, 2, 1. They're not scoring runs for Skeens.
22: Sounds like a phone number.
23: I know. It's sad from Paul Skeens' perspective that he can't get run support. And he's not pitching great. He's pitching okay. He's pitching well enough to win in a lot of these games. But again, Pirates don't score for him, and I'm not going to back him. At this type of price, you got to look at the Reds. And by the way, Andrew Abbott's on the mound for the Reds. What happened the last time he took the mound? Reds and Abbott beat the Yankees in the Bronx. This will be a dog I'll look at tomorrow with the Reds priced right around plus 185 here at Circa.
22: A couple other games on the Friday card, Matt, worth noting here. How about the St. Louis Cardinals taking on the Miami Marlins? Mm-hmm. And we've got Dustin May. I always mess them up. Dusty May, the new head coach of the Dallas Mavericks. Right. Dustin May, my ginger brother, takes the hill for the St. Louis Cardinals. And Dustin May has been pretty impressive over his last handful of starts. Well, actually, his last start was a disaster. Prior to that, he was terrific with the shutout against the San Diego Padres, but he gave up 6 runs in his last start against the Kansas City Royals. Does my ginger brother Dustin May bounce back to tomorrow against the Marlins?
23: Well, I believe Max Meyer, is he still going to get to start here for the Marlins?
22: I believe so,
23: yeah. He's scheduled to get it. I saw some note about how he might possibly not make the start. I don't know. I haven't seen that verified, but I actually bet Max Meyer, put it up on the VSIM Pro page in his previous start because I watched him in Pittsburgh on June 14th. I was really impressed. So last Saturday against the Giants, he went 5 innings, 2 runs, struck out 7. I don't know if many people realize this, but Max Meyer of the Marlins is 8-0 in a 2.80 ERA, 102 strikeouts, a whip of just over 1. I think he's been one of the quietest successful pitchers to bet in baseball this season, and we'll certainly take a look at him in this game. Meyer against May, and you could get the Marlins at a short dog price if Meyer does make the start, but I have to keep an eye on that.
22: We got the rivalry that's maybe taking a little luster away over recent weeks, even though San Diego playing a little bit better, Matt. The Padres and Dodgers, always a terrific atmosphere at Petco Park. Those are two teams and two fan bases that do not like each other. And we've got Sasaki on the hill for the Dodgers. They are around a $1.54 favorite against Walker Buehler, going against his former team, Matt, as the San Diego Padres host the Los Angeles Dodgers.
23: And the Dodgers off a sweep of the Twins in Minnesota. Sasaki has been shaking his last couple starts. He had a brief spurt there, but I thought he was a really good pitcher to bet. He was finding his groove, and he was a bet-on pitcher. I don't know if I feel that way about him right now. Dodgers laying $1.54, too high for me. Do you want to look at the Padres here? Possibly, but Buehler is not the pitcher I want to back if I'm going to bet San Diego. It would be it would probably be a pass situation for me here. I don't like either pitcher right now in this matchup.
22: Padres coming off a sweep of the Atlanta Braves, so riding high a little bit are the San Diego Padres.
23: Might even look at the total, if anything. This is going to be, I believe, the Apple TV game on Friday night in San Diego, the opener of this series. I might even look over the total of 7.5 of something here, because I don't like the current form of these two pitchers.
22: New York Yankees and Boston Red Sox back at it after starting their series on Thursday night. Will Warren will start, Matt, for the New York Yankees as they are slight road favorites. Cam Schlittler, no earned runs, but his defense let him down on Thursday night. Yankees, slight favorites, total of 8.5 against the Red Sox at Fenway Park on Friday.
23: Well, it's tough to back the Yankees, I believe, right now. And a lot of that has to do with their sloppy defense and their unreliable bullpen. And when Schlittler left the game on Friday night, I knew the Yankees were in trouble. They were in trouble before he left the game because of their poor defense. So now I'm not going to look to back the Yankees in this series. They did come off an impressive series win in Detroit, but I also felt like that going to Boston, they might be a little bit vulnerable. They have a lot of injuries right now. Offense is a little bit inconsistent. Will Warren probably priced about right here in the minus 110 to 120 range with a total of 8.5. This is another game where if I played anything, I'd probably look over the total.
22: Matt, we have a full slate of World Cup action on Friday, and the game that I think most people will be intrigued to watch Norway versus France. We had Jeff Sherman, veteran odds maker who loves to bet soccer, said early on he took over 2.5. I know Mitch Moss was looking at that a week or so ago as well. That number has moved to about 3 at most spots. But the eyes will be on the stars, Mbappe and Haaland. Mbappe and Haaland both have scored multiple goals in each of their country's first games. And how about this for a goal-scoring prop? Mbappe minus $1.25 and Haaland sitting at plus 140. So that game will be at 3 Eastern at Gillette Stadium. Norway, if you think they could pull off the upset, plus 425, minus 175 for France. The draw is sitting at plus 370. Elsewhere on Friday, Matt, you've got Senegal versus Iraq. You've got Uruguay against Spain. Do we get another big performance from Ronaldo and Cape Verde, one of the biggest stories, one of the biggest surprises of this World Cup? Can they do it again? Can they get another point? They're taking on Saudi Arabia. The draw, plus 235. Cape Verde, plus 165. And Saudi Arabia is plus 170. So a big night, a big day. A couple other matches, New Zealand, Belgium, and Egypt and Iran as well.
23: I want to mention the Algeria-Austria matchup that's going to be on Saturday in Group J, and it appears both teams want to lose that game. So let's keep an eye on that, and that might be something where you want to bet the draw or bet the under, or maybe both.
22: Matt, our NFL betting guide is out now. 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
1: Two matches ongoing right now. And the big one, Ecuador, Germany, one apiece as they are playing right now in the 55th minute. Current numbers at DraftKings, Germany plus 105 to win, Ecuador plus 350. The draw is plus 185. I'll be dancing in the streets if this ends in a draw. I will be very happy with that result. Ecuador got as high as 751 this morning to win the entire thing at FanDuel.
2: Yeah.
1: 750. If they win this, that number is going to go to like 75-1. Maybe 100-1.
2: Got to have it. Got to go for it coming up. I hope they can pull it off. Awesome. I can't believe Ivory Coast here. They score 4 minutes in, and that's been it.
1: That's it.
2: I mean, they were laying 2.5 with the spread. Total was up there as well. And 55th minute, still 1-0. Maybe you're going to be content, and that's how it's going to end. 1-0 here was 9-1.
1: Which numbers that we have on the board for tomorrow or this weekend really caught your fancy, Pauly? France is between $1.55 and $1.70 against Norway.
2: I believe France is too low. And Mbappe also to score a goal. And I know over 2.5 looks enticing as well. And again, that'll start the parlay. The whole world will have it. Mbappe 2, Haaland 2, and we go to Messi on Saturday night. But I think France, much the best here, playing for the group, that they'll get by, and Mbappe will score as well. Senegal also on the spread. Senegal needs to win, and they have to win big. Goal differential is going to be enormous here. Now, they're a $4 favorite, but you can bet over 2.5 minus 180, and you can lay the 1.5 with Senegal as well. Got to beat Iraq. I think they will, and they have to push and go for it with goal differential being so big and that one to start the day.
1: Yeah, $4 is long gone.
2: What is it now?
1: That's minimum 450.
2: $450, okay.
1: The way it appears.
2: Well, it'll come down. People have been betting the dogs or whatever for whatever reason. Belgium should take out New Zealand. That's a huge money line, but again,
1: Belgium's been disappointing so far.
2: Sure, no doubt.
1: Yeah.
2: I think New Zealand's awful, though, and you can get creative. I love what Alex has been doing on the website every day where you can bet the spread, the money line, and the team total over, or at least go the spread with the team total or to knock it down to win and the team total over. So ways you can get creative there. And that's what we got on. I don't have an opinion on Uruguay, Spain, and the Saudi Arabia match.
1: Spain's about a $2 favorite.
2: Yep, that one's going to be tough. No opinion there.
1: Yeah. First bet that I have for tomorrow, it goes back to, again, the last, when they played actually on their opening games, when it was fireworks galore and Mbappe and Haaland were scoring 2 apiece, I looked ahead and I bet over 2.5 at even money. That's up to minus 160 right now. So, like, to score 2 each, we're talking about the 3 that you just talked about, those 2 guys and then throw in Messi. That seems very far-fetched. Like, how much run is Messi going to get in that match?
2: Mm-hmm.
1: Now, I will tell you that people have pointed out that the golden boot means a lot to Messi.
2: Okay.
1: He wants that for on his mantle. So maybe he'll go out there and play, and they'll get him 1 or 2 right away, and then that's it. He'll him at that point. But what if you played each guy? Again, a couple ideas here. If you just played each guy to score 1
2: yep.
1: on a parlay, or you could play both Mbappe, and you could play Haaland to score. Probably have a bigger bet on Mbappe because they're favored, and Mbappe. Is also best player, best team, and probably a good bet to win the Golden Boot right now anyway. But then you have Haaland coming out after the last match, admitting, yeah, we're probably going to lose. France is probably going to beat us, and France is probably going to win the entire thing.
2: Yeah.
1: So then you could decide what you want to do with Messi at that point. If both win, you could be, okay, well, that was good to get that home. Now I can probably put half of that on Messi if I want to score a goal, or just play it by ear, because you have a full day to ponder it then, Paul.
2: Mm-hmm.
1: I don't think I'm going to play the 2 apiece.
2: You'd hate yourself if it comes in.
1: Of course you would.
2: We're talking 7-1 again if they just score, just any time parlay. But
1: awful.
2: Norway going to score? I can't see Norway scoring twice, let alone and then it's got to be Haaland. So, but then again, it would happen for the third time. Oh my God, it'd be something. Saturday, Panama England under 3.5 minus 130. Panama, one of 2 teams. yet to score in the World Cup. I don't think they'll score against England. And Ghana, how well do they defend? Man, they are tough. 2.5 under minus 150 against Croatia. That's the early match, those two early matches on Saturday. And then it brings me to the nightcap. I can't get enough of Algeria and Austria from Santa Clara. And it was a terrific breakdown from Malcolm. You can go back to listen it on the podcast. And he is the real deal. He gave out a 11-1 shot last week. But do we have the same type of thing here, similar, with the Paraguay-Australia match? But with Algeria-Austria, the winner gets Spain. The loser most likely gets Switzerland. A draw means Austria gets Spain. This is the 44 on X. This could be the strangest game of all time.
1: Mm-hmm.
2: Absolutely. Which I like his cards angle. Not going to touch anyone. And that's why you see the total as low as 1.5. And the draw is plus 120. Just like the Paraguay-Australia match. So, again, all the makings. Let's carve it up, as he said. Get out of here with the point. And let's, you know, there's no incentive for teams to win. But I'd rather play the Swiss as opposed to Spain and how they're going to treat it. But I would see low-scoring affair in both of these, which, when are you going to see the draw at that price, though? That's insanity.
1: Okay.
2: You're talking plus 120 both matches.
1: So the total goals scored in the first half is set at a half.
2: What? Okay.
1: Over's $1.80. So
2: yeah, I see nil-nil at the half.
1: So then, yeah, it's the same thing. It's the one book, I don't like the straddle here, but the one book, right, I'm looking at right now is plus 126 for nil-nil at halftime. I'm sure you can find maybe a little bit better than that, but I that's under consideration. Same thing. Under half goal, obviously, or nil-nil at half. Like, nothing happens whatsoever. Cards prop again.
2: Yeah.
1: Like Malcolm talked about last hour. If it's going to... What was that line? Next in line, Bridget. Was that the name that he used?
2: I believe so.
1: And then just like, yeah, we're not touching you.
2: Uh-huh.
1: As you call
2: it... That's fascinating. It's a wild scenario where I'm better off losing. I mean, the goal is to win this, but certainly you want to avoid... You don't want to play Spain that early, and how these managers and countries will treat it as well, and the coaching staff. I mean, this stuff is fantastic. Whether, you know, I've been eliminated, I have nothing to play for, I've already won the group, or here, I'd much rather play the Swiss than Spain in the next match.
1: You imagine if that's what we're going to get? If you're there live in the stadium, and then for all of us watching on TV... If they just kick it around the pitch for 90 minutes and, like, there's zero shots on goal.
2: Bruce Marshall always talked about it. That's why the games are at the same time. It happened in the 1982 World Cup.
1: That's right.
2: Those teams, Germany and someone, they had an agreement.
1: Oh, there's a chance for Ecuador.
2: On.
1: What a save by the German keeper.
2: 30 minutes left. Come on. And I think it's been a fun run and a great job by South Africa. They've only scored 2 goals in the tournament. I thought, credit them, I thought South Korea was terrible. And again, the media all over the manager after the match, just peppering him with questions and saying everything he did was wrong and backfired and questioning his strategy. Canada, $1.30 and under 2.5 minus 150, the only match on Sunday.
1: I think, Meat Man, we could talk to him about that match last night for 10 minutes if we wanted to when he joins the program in a little bit more than an hour.
2: Yeah, they got outplayed too,
1: yeah,
2: you could argue. It was bizarre with how they didn't show much urgency and South Africa took it from them. And that was a goal that shouldn't have happened as well. But that's what I love, that quote from the analyst on the Canada game. Where the worst way to get the draw is to play for the draw. And that's what South Korea was doing.
1: Yeah.
2: And now then they might be going home. We'll see if they get some luck and if they can still sneak in there. But stuff has to go their way.
1: Yeah. Germany took over possession here. They have it on the Ecuador Souk. Okay, good job by the keeper.
2: Still nothing, Ivory Coast.
1: Yeah, I know. What's the updated total in that match?
2: Get it 1 second. Over 1.5, minus 210.
1: Wow.
2: 2.5, under minus 280.
1: Are they just completely content?
2: Wow.
1: I have not been watching that match nearly as much as this Ecuador-German
2: match. I haven't seen many chances. Yeah. I haven't seen a lot of chances since.
1: Right. Did you? I told you earlier that I bet the U.S. to lose in the quarters. Did you make that bet? Dallin Cuff's recommendation?
2: I did not. I forgot. No.
1: Yeah.
2: I thought, are we locked in? Because I see... I see, yeah.

Mike Palm next. Loves betting this sport. A better requested $250,000 on the USA Turkey match coming up tonight. The Maestro was against taking it. What did Circus Sports ultimately do? We'll ask him next here on VSiN.

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0: 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Gil Alexander, Dustin Sweetelson. Dustin, you've hit the big time. You're on the Beating the Book podcast. Never gets bigger than this.
1: That's what I hear.
0: That's huge.
1: That's what I hear.
0: Mark Borchardt joining us for the Q2 Baseball Derivative Show for baseball bettors. Just want to go through these real quick. One, this is just also weird, Mark, but we always talk about this whenever we do this, is the we're just talking about randomly backing teams, bizarro exercise, every single game, whether they're a favorite or a dog. No one ever does that, but just for purposes of seeing how teams have been killing or really enriching bettors. We do it with starting pitchers, too. This is even more ridiculous, right? But the most profitable starting pitchers in baseball per covers, shout out to the people at covers.com, and this what kills me about this is the most bizarre list I've ever seen, I think, in the time that we've been doing this. Tomoyuki Sugano of the Colorado Rockies, if you had backed him every single game that he has started this year, the Rockies are 10-5, you'd be up over 10 units. So he's one of them at the top here. Next would be Foster Griffin. Foster Griffin of the Nationals. Foster Griffin would have you up 10 units as well, because the Nats are 12-4 in games that he started. And then, not to be outdone, it's Joey Cantillo of the Cleveland Guardians. You'd be up not quite as much as those guys, but you have 9 units if you backed him. By the way, if you go 4-5-2, it's Brandon Young of the Orioles. It's Davis Martin of the White Sox. Have we ever seen a more rando 5 than those guys?
2: It's absolutely bizarre, Gil, and I know where you're going next to the worst ones, but that just goes to show you how easy baseball betting is. Yeah, just bet against this Sugano guy. All his advanced numbers are just awful, and so he's the most profitable pitcher in the game. That is so wild, Gil.
0: Yeah, and by the way, there's nothing to that, right? Like, there's that is narrative. That's not really predictive, correct?
2: I don't know. I mean, maybe the guy can do a lot with a little. I don't know. Like, I just know on Sugano's case, it's like it seems like I'm betting against him all the time
0: because
2: his advanced numbers are terrible.
0: Yeah.
2: So yeah. It shows you like, and if you look back at that and like match it, it's like, well, you know, you have this guy versus this guy, and these are what the numbers are, and so I think, you know, overall, if you have a, you know, this set of numbers versus this set of numbers, and you look at 200 games, it'll go to what the probability is. But so this is very, in a year, what did Vin say? In a year where the improbable has happened, the impossible has happened. And I would put that in that case right there.
0: That was Kirk Gibson in 1988 in the World Series.
2: What a great call. Yeah, that was one of the best calls of all time.
1: So what I'm hearing, guys, it's so easy. Bet on bad teams because they're plus prices, but only bet on them when it's the right situational matchup.
0: Yeah, that's again, we'll have more predictive things coming up, but that one certainly is. As far as the worst, by the way, again, bizarro exercise. You just back these guys when they've been on the hill. Chris Paddock of the Cincinnati Reds. Is this right? The Reds are 0-9 when he's been on the hill this year. Is that correct? Down 9 units, meaning they were a dog every time he was on the hill. Is that right?
2: That's what I got too, Gil. Yeah. That's pretty bad.
0: That is pretty bad. Can I interest you in some Simeon Woods Richardson of the Cubs? Does that interest you at all? Of the Blue Jays. Blue Jays are 1-9. When he's been on the hill, he'd have cost you 7.5 units. Jack Flaherty of the Tigers. Tigers 4-11 when he started. If you bet him bizarro every time, either as a favorite or dog, all of them, you'd be down 7.5 units. Those are the worst in terms of the blind backing guys. So there you go. Chris Paddock can't get any.
2: What do you have for Skeens? Skeens on this one's the worst.
0: Yes.
2: In baseball.
0: Skeens is a top 10. He's the 11th worst. You'd be down 6.2 units according to this. Pirates 6-10. The result of the game, not his record, but the Pirates finished 6-10 straight up in games that Skeens has started. So he's bad. He's just not the worst of the group. So Skeens is killing bettors, though. This year, that's been one of the big stories, of course, in Major League Baseball. Umpires, what I love about having you on, I say this every time, Mark, is that I will have this year's stats. This is great for totals bettors. Which umpires skew over, which umpires skew under in terms of their results, but you have historical numbers on this, so we won't even rely on the this season's, but you will let us know which of these corroborates with a more robust database of their performance. The most reliable over umpires thus far this season. Andy Fletcher, 5 games out of 5 when he's been calling balls and strikes, have gone over. Emil Jimenez, 5 out of 5 to the over. Doug Eddings, our boy, 6 of 7 to the over. Lance Barrett, 6 of 7 to the over. How long? These guys have been umpiring for as long as we've been doing this. Alfonso Marquez, 6 of 7 to the over. Adam Beck, 6 of 7 to the over. Eric Backes, 6 of 7 to the over. And then 5 of 6 to the over. Derek Thomas, Steven Jashinsky, Willie Traynor. Any of those corroborate with your longer length stats on being reliably over umps?
2: Derek Thomas, he was a good linebacker for the Chiefs, wasn't he?
0: Yes, he was.
2: You've got Andy Fletcher and Eric Backes in the top 15, I would say. Yeah, probably 11 and 13, respectively.
0: Talking about all-time stats that you have?
2: I actually made this a little bit more recent because I wanted to kind of capture but it goes back, I think it goes back to mid-season 2024.
0: Okay.
2: And Fletcher and Backes, if all those guys would be the guys who I would look at for overs.
0: Okay. Where do you go now? Because I used to say StatFox was the place you could go to find umpire assignments. Where do you go? And you have a hack for this anyway, if you can just figure out who was being the umpire, who was the home plate umpire on a given first game of a series.
2: Yeah, it's always going to – I don't even bother with the first game of the series because it's just too time-consuming to manually do it. But once the first game gets played, then I just run a program, and it gets whoever the first base umpire is, he moves to home plate the next day. So that's an easy way to do it, and that's one of the things, Gil, I think that I can just automate pretty easily on my site. So that gives me a to-do list to put on my site, because I think it's important. You know, I kind of put it on hold, Gil. I said this the other day, the other podcast, because I thought, well, you know what, the ABS is going to kind of even this out, and it's not going to be as big of a deal, and I think it's still a big deal. I think you still got to do it. So,
0: okay. Well, let's do that at basewinner.com, so everybody can come to basewinner.com for umpire assignments if you can automate that. So Backes, and who was the other guy?
2: Backes and Fletcher were the over guys.
0: So in other words, if you have an instinct to bet an under on Backes and Fletcher home plate umpired games where they're calling balls and strikes, maybe you should pause before betting that under, because they tend to, over time, These tend to go over. And what does that mean? Does that mean that their strike zone is the size of a thimble? You know, that their strike zone is particularly small? Maybe. The opposite of that, the most reliably under umpires, where perhaps their strike zone... hold on, I did the other way around, right? No, that's correct. Where the strike zone is massive for these reliably under umpires, I'll give you the stats from this year. Brock Ballew, 4 out of 4 to the under. John, I don't think we ever said that name before. John Libka, 5 out of 5 to the under when he's called balls and strikes. Some more 4 out of 4s: DJ Rayburn, Alan Porter, Marvin Hudson. Oh wait, is Marvin Hudson more than 4 out of 4? I have two numbers for Hudson. I have 4 out of 4 and 8 out of 8. I'm not sure which one that is, but let's put it this way: every time he's calling balls and strikes, it goes under. And then 6 out of 7, 5 out of 6. Pardon me: Jacob Metz, Clint Vondrak, Ron Culpa, Manny Gonzalez, 5 out of 6 of theirs to the under. Oh, by the way, some 7 out of 9s. Charlie Ramos as well. All those guys. Edwin Moscoso, also 6 out of 8 to the under. Any of those guys track longer time frame to the under?
2: Libkep, he's 7% from a pitcher standpoint, run suppression. And if you think about it, if some of these guys, it doesn't range 20%, but some of it's 10%. So if you got a total of 9 and the guy's got like an over tendency, well, that's going to be 0.9 runs. And so I think that you got to probably put it in your handicap, but that's the one guy, John Libka, from a year and a half to almost 2 years of data. That's the guy who would stand out.
0: Yeah. So unlike some of the other things we've discussed, where this truly is predictive with some of these guys, you can really rely on them to call balls and strikes the same way. And again, Maybe it takes you off bets. Maybe it sort of corroborates your leans on stuff with totals, if you happen to be a totals bettor. We'll come back. Last things, and these are the most interesting. First five inning betting stats, how those differ with full games. First inning pitchers, how they perform, good and bad. Remember, this was the first five exercise that uncovered that whole White Sox thing last year where they were great in the first five and sucky for the full game. More with Borchardt next. Numbers game. Visa. Sports Betting Network.
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13: 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And Jensen, what we're going to do every day now leading up to the Hall of Fame game, and I know people are like, are people really interested in the Hall of Fame game? It's football. And we know that we can't wait to watch at least a little bit just to kind of wet our whistle for the regular season here coming up in September. So every day we will break down one team to lead up to that game in Canton. And, of course, I think we'd be remiss if we did not start off each and every day here with the reigning defendings. And that's where we begin today's edition of the Daily Gridiron.
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13: If you're watching on FanDuel Sports Network, on YouTube TV, you're going to see some great graphics that our people have put together to get you that countdown to the Hall of Fame game starting today with the best. And I don't think we saw Seattle as being the best this time last year, but they ended up being just that. Look, it was nip-tuck with the Rams in the championship game, so very close there. Not close in the Super Bowl. And clearly they look like the best team in the best conference a year ago. And now, Jensen, that win total is going to be very high, as you can expect, at 10.5 to make the postseason. You got to lay 225. To repeat as West champions, and we'll get into that, is $2. And to repeat as NFC title holders, 550. In the Super Bowl there at 10-1. And I think the key, Jensen, is can they win the West again? Because I think we saw last year going the wild card route for whoever else might have to do it out of this division is very hard to do.
15: Yeah, they certainly can win the West again. They won't be my selection. But let's look at offseason to date, okay? Free agency, some pieces departing. Of course, the Super Bowl MVP, Kenneth Walker III, now a member of the Kansas City Chiefs. Reek Woolen on his way up. Boy Mafe, by the way, who went to the Bengals. Kobe Bryant, the safety to the Bears. But they did retain one of their, all of a sudden, surprise big weapons in Rashid Shaheed to go along with Jackson Smith and Jigba. Again, a three-year, $51 million deal. Critical weapon, not only offensively, but man, how big he was on special teams as well. Josh Jobe, cornerback, re-signing a three-year, $24 million deal. Big after you lose Reek Woolen there to at least have some stability or at least retain some of that in the back end. I would look at the draft. And again, I know a lot of people are looking towards awards markets and saying, boy, does Jadarian Price have some value, upwards of 7-8, maybe even 9-1, depending on where you're shopping around in those futures markets for offensive rookie of the year. They take him with the final selection in the first round, round number two, a great safety, Bud Clark out of TCU, very versatile, can replace Kobe Bryant there right away in that secondary. I did like Julian Neal, speaking of secondary, their third round selection out of Arkansas, very physical, big long corner there, can basically be the Reek Woolen at a much cheaper price, obviously. So I think they did what they had to do. Of course, we know the departure of Clint Kubiak now, who is the head coach of the Las Vegas Raiders. They do hire Brian Fleury over from the division rival 49ers as their new OC. Let me tee it up for you on a couple of fronts. First and foremost, grade the offseason to date for them. Is this satisfactory for you for a defending Super Bowl champ? Are they still light in some areas? If we had to play a regular season game today against the New England Patriots, is this exactly the team that you would be okay with, at least from day one, entering this 2026 season?
13: Absolutely. And again, I've said right here on this show and on this network, like John Schneider, the way he runs things, is he's got a very strict plan that he adheres to. And we saw, we talked about it right here in the program after they won the Super Bowl and they go to the parade. And it was very awkward with he and Kenneth Walker. And I was like, they're not going to pay him.
16: right? They're just not going to do this. They're not going to overpay for certain players at certain positions. And you mentioned Jadarian Price coming in here from Notre Dame. I look at him going with Zach Charbonnet this year, and I go, I think they're going to be just fine. And I know they go, oh, they lost the Super Bowl MVP. Yes, you did. But that's not the way that they run their offense. They weren't going to pay him or put – remember, at that point, the option was they could have tagged him and made him one of the highest five-paid players at that position. And I said, I don't think they're going to do that because they never tag guys. So clearly Schneider was willing to make that move, go back in the draft like he did with Walker and Charbonnet and replace him, if you will, with Price. Now, we'll find out if he can do it. And Charbonnet's coming off injury. So those are concerns early when it's a rookie and a guy coming off a devastating leg injury, as we saw in the postseason last year. And yet they were still able to win the Super Bowl. Here's the one caveat that I will throw out there. There has been no team that has repeated as Super Bowl champions in the modern era now in over two decades. Last team to do it was Tom Brady and the Patriots back in 2004-2005, and here we are in 2026. So for whatever reason, there does seem to be a real disconnect that next year to go back. And we've seen teams try to go for two in a row. The Chiefs famously couldn't get that done. So there have been teams that have been in position to go back-to-back, but they haven't done it now in over 20 years. So, excuse me, the Chiefs did, but they couldn't three-peat, right? So, again, we're trying to go for two in a row here. The Chiefs have done it, but it really, historically, it's really hard to do this. Are they the Chiefs? Are they Andy Reid? And are they Patrick Mahomes to be able to do that in that fashion? I don't think so, Jensen. So when I look at this team, I think they're really good. I don't think they're going anywhere. I think they're going to be right there. We've seen what the Rams have done in the offseason. They are the Super Bowl favorites for a reason, and really short order at plus 550, and you have to get down to 11-1 for the Seahawks. That's almost a $6 difference in the betting market. I think that's fair. I would not pick Seattle this year. You know, I was all over this team last year. I still really like this football team. I think it's a wild card team, and I don't think this team will be good enough to go on the road, as great as McDaniel is, by the way. McDonald is as a head coach on the road. And the proof's in the pudding there. McDonald's been fantastic on the road. I don't think they're good enough to win multiple games on the road in the NFC this year. They would not be my pick to get back to the Super Bowl this year.
15: Yeah, again, when you look at their strength of schedule, it's actually dead in the middle, 16 of 32, at least according to our VSiN NFL betting guide. A couple of trends to throw out to people, and let's begin right with the season opener. They are 5-1-1 ATS. Seattle is in their last seven contests head-to-head against New England. But, Dave, the over is 7-1 in their last eight head-to-head matchups. Feels like they have had the answer, or at least both sides have not had issues being able to put up some points. I think what's intriguing about Seattle's early portion of the schedule, we start thinking in some survivor implications here. I would have to imagine early in the year, Dave, a lot of people are going to fade the Arizona Cardinals. For a strategy standpoint, would you want to burn the Seahawks in week two, a classic overreaction week? You got to go on the road. It is an NFC West opponent. Yes, they begin the pomp and circumstance. They'll hang the banner there at Lumen Field and welcome in the Patriots. I think regardless of result, is there a point there? And for what it's worth, eight of the last nine head-to-heads against Arizona, Seattle has covered. So if you want that one in there as well, that's a great one. Would you be willing to burn Seattle as early as week two in a survivor pool, just knowing that's going to kind of be the trend? It's going to be a popular thing with Arizona out of the chute.
16: I would, if you look at the back end of their schedule, right, so if you're looking deep into potential survivor and you see the Cowboys in week 11 on Monday Night Football, if we think the Giants are going to be improved, maybe that would be a spot you'd want to hold to week 14. But again, at week 14, we have no idea what the tone and tenor of this football team is going to be and what they look like with potential injuries. And again, Sam Darnold has been great the last 2 years in Minnesota and in Seattle last year. He has been great, not good, fantastic. Does still turn it over a lot. And again, you saw that last year. Still does have the interception bugaboo, and yet they were good enough to overcome that. I probably would look to use them earlier in the season. I don't know if I want to use them that soon. Maybe week 9 at home in Survivor against Arizona, as you mentioned. I know divisional rivals, sometimes that you can get a little wonky there and people don't like to do that. But at home in Lumen Field, week 9 against the Cardinals. That might be a spot if I don't want to go too early on Seattle, maybe right there in the middle. Because I don't think I want to wait until that Cowboy double dip with the Rams at Philadelphia. And even at Carolina could be tricky late in the year. So I might want to go earlier. Week 9 might be where I'd identify right now. But I don't think this team's going back-to-back. Chiefs, Patriots, the last two teams to be able to do just that. Jensen, great stuff as always. We got a lot to get to here. We're going to have the maestro himself, Mike Palm, join us here from Las Vegas, and that means you got to be on your toes for Palm's Pressing 3. It's all straight ahead right here on VSiN by the Books.
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21: My name is Erica, and my son Kaysen is a patient at Shriners Children. 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

0: Happy Friday to you and yours. It is VSiN by the books. Dave Ross right here, White House, Tennessee. There's our closer, Jensen Lewis, back home in Cleveland, Ohio. My man, I know we're almost ready for the weekend, but we have a lot of things to look back and a lot of things to look forward to for not just Friday, but for the weekend ahead here on VSiN by the books.
1: Yes, the Washington Nationals officially dead to us all. Third time, three strikes, you're out. What an embarrassing loss yet again in the ninth inning to the Philadelphia Phillies. We have put them into the shanty, into the no-bet zone. I know we have a no-fly zone. I think the Nats are going to be in the no-bet zone, at least on the money line or the run line, for quite some time. If you stayed up late last night, I know we're going to talk a little United States soccer. A lot of implications, Dave, from the results we had yesterday and also today. It is massive, massive where the bracket could shake up for the knockout round. And I have an updated futures book for you on some of our outrights we have for the World Cup as well.
0: Oh, absolutely. I mean, very intrigued. That's a great tease right there, Jensen Lewis. That's the way we get a Friday show started here. Thomas Gable is going to join us here just a little bit later on this hour from the Borgata in Atlantic City. Chris Meaney is going to join us in hour number two. We've got the NHL draft going to go on tonight, so we'll get his breakdown on that. Lou Finocchiaro, intriguing card. You got to get up early. I'll be doing that this morning, tomorrow morning for UFC Baku. So you got to get up and switch around the body clock there. That's going to be some winners we're going to give out. And Alex Cook is going to join us in hour number three with some of those World Cup numbers that have been updated because of the results that we saw last night. So without further ado, let's get to that right here with our highlights and headlines.
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0: It didn't mean anything, so if we can take something from that, the 3-2 loss last night to Turkey. I know they keep switching their name around here a little bit too, Jensen. But the USA does go down last night, 3-2. They had already won the group stage. So technically, it didn't matter for good old US of A. What is your takeaway from that 3-2 loss last night?
1: Didn't watch a minute of it, didn't care, because it didn't matter. And that's all you need to know, is everyone got healthy through it. What I do have FOMO on, and if you do not follow Ryan Kramer and the SGP podcast show and him on social media, oh, you missed a banger last night. He routinely, Dave, in football season, will put out the first touchdown score props that he bets. It's usually about 3 to 5 of those. Well, he did it for the first goal score in the U.S. match against Turkey. Yay. Oh, yay. In Trusty, we trust. Austin Trusty with the early netmind. He gets it home. 45-1. Shout out to you, Ryan Kramer, nailing it. And if that is a prelude of things to come in football season, my man, we are going to have a lot of profitable primetime games. But I thought that was really neat. Again, Turkey Yay will go home with at least a goal and also a win now as they get it in stoppage time. But I think all in all, Dave, we got to be pretty happy with where the United States is. Update on the bracket coming later in the show when we talk some futures here. Again, I'm in on them at 35-1. More an investment, Dave, kind of in that stock market feel of I'll look for a point to sell and be able to monetize that ticket. But otherwise, the other big result, you know, for me, how about Ecuador over Germany?
0: Wow.
1: Holy crap, what a finish that was. And they needed a win to qualify for the knockout round. Germany, nothing to play for, but Ecuador through to the knockout stage.
0: Yeah, very similar, right, to the United States, with USA and Germany already getting through their group's stages here. Netherlands also as well in that round of 32. Australia, Ivory Coast, Ecuador now, Japan, and Sweden. I couldn't wait to talk to you about this today, because we keep talking about baseball and possibly the impending doom that could be coming here. So at least, again, they're talking, and they keep talking here. But Major League Baseball proposing major changes to the free agency rules in the next collective bargaining agreement. And MLBPA responding in disagreement and proposes a ban on prop betting, Jensen, which was an interesting switch here to the negotiations. What do we make of this? Is this better or worse 24 hours later?
1: No, this is horrendous. Again, as I told you, the magic words, salary cap, it's a non-starter. And the MLB owners and the commissioner's office, they find new ways to make it look so stupid. I know they're trying to bring in the NFL cap rules, the NBA issues, a little NHL flavor for you to try and wrap it all up into what is basically constraining the highest earners of our sport, changing how the big contracts are structured, maximum of only 5 years for those long-term deals, nothing beyond that. By the way, Dave, those owners are the ones, too, that agree on these 8, 10, 12-year deals. So it is kind of hysterical to see that kind of offer given out there. Bottom line, this is going nowhere. We will get to a lockout. As I've told you, nothing has really changed. In fact, it's probably emboldened the union in many different ways to say, you guys don't want to deal in good faith. All you're trying to do is cut costs. You don't care about competitive integrity. I will probably get much more fervor, Dave, as we get into the months after the World Series, because this is pretty embarrassing from the owner's side in the commissioner's office. You would think that they would want to come to the table with something realistic. This is putrid in my eyes. Really, really bad form from the ownership side in this latest proposal.
0: I mean, the only thing that I'll say, and I agree wholeheartedly of, like, which side is the correct side to be on here. My fear is, as a fan, is that I remember 1994 very well, and at some point the fans are not going to care who's right and who's wrong, and they're going to go, what are we doing to this sport? And it took a while. It took the great home run of Maguire-Sosa, if we remember that, to bring it back years later. I hope we're not headed for that path, but it does not sound good with these updates, Jensen. So I like the realism that you're putting out there for the people this morning. The Hornets, by the way, agreeing to a new deal for a new point guard, because we know that LaMelo Ball, well, he gone. So Coby White, come on in, former Bulls draft pick from yesteryear from North Carolina, 3 years, $74 million deal. So, you know, Charlotte is one of those teams that they did move $10 to the negative after that move for Ball. They went from 90-1 to 100-1. Coby White seems like a good stopgap for 3 years here if you trade away a LaMelo Ball, no?
1: I would say so. You look at Naz Reid now and Coby White in the fold. Of course, LaMelo Ball on his way out now. And still, you know, with Miles Bridges, Brandon Miller. Here's the intriguing part as you move forward. Bridges is going to be an unrestricted free agent after this upcoming season. Brandon Miller will be a restricted free agent. Of course, the future is centered around Konkanipal and what they will probably accumulate not only in this upcoming draft, not what just happened, Dave, but also now moving forward with those pick swaps that they had in that monster trade with the Minnesota Timberwolves. So I think what you're doing, and you worded it perfectly in my eyes, a little stopgap, but hey, you know, Coby White is a pretty decent contributor there with the Chicago Bulls. So we'll see where they go from here. Again, I know a lot of our people on the network very, very bullish on where Charlotte was headed into this offseason. Does it change now without LaMelo Ball? Probably. But hey, we've seen some teams under the radar find their way forward. Not as many surprises now with Charlotte, but we'll see if they continue to add here in the coming weeks.
0: Yeah, you make that move last year midseason to get White, and now you move on from Ball, and it makes sense here that this is going to be the new guy to elevate him to the number one for at least 3 years here in kind of a stopgap and see if he can get a second start in his career there in Charlotte. And by the way, Mark Williams has re-signed with Phoenix, 3 years, $38 million deal for their big man there. Eric Cole was a big man yesterday at Hartford. We, you know, you and I are texting about the Rabbits because we got some first-round leaders out there, and they weren't named Eric Cole. So we kind of put that to bed early, 7-under. Some guys made some runs, including Scottie Scheffler that got to 6-under par yesterday. I don't want to say it's over. The betting market might say that this is over when Scottie gets off to a big first round like he did. But, Jensen, I think you and I have got some guys positioned that are right there in case Scottie doesn't run away with this thing here. I don't know that EC, who hasn't won on tour yet, or at least not in quite some time, is going to be a hold up for 4 days, but day one pretty darn good for Eric Cole.
1: Oh, I was watching it early, and I remember texting you. I'm like, oh, now I got to get Keegan Bradley to go a 62. I mean, it is his home course, if you will, but that's asking a lot, and credit where it's due. If you fell into Nico Echevarria in our Bet the Build and you tailed what we had there, you're already off to a great start. You mentioned Scotty. He is a top five placement market bet for me, off to a great start. The top 20 parlay right now with Scotty, Patrick Cantlay, Xander Schauffele if it ended today, and it doesn't. We would cash that ticket. But Tommy Fleetwood, it started poor. But man, did he finish with a flourish. So like to see that little bounce back. And very anxious to see, Dave, what the conditions are like later on. There's a lot of scoring opportunities yesterday. A lot of guys took advantage. Will we find that again? And we'd be remiss if we did not mention, you were, what, 6 inches from going 3 for 3 in three individual scores as far as round unders yesterday. We get Keegan Bradley home. You get a plus money on J.J. Spahn. And if not, was it triple bogey from old Wyndham Clark? I think the little triple, little grape triple. Still coming out of him. Little grape still coming out of him trying to navigate.
0: Yeah, we're sitting at 200 par with Wyndham Clark to get the third one home. And then all of a sudden, a triple bogey. And then he teases us with a couple more birdies coming in. He's got a birdie look on 18 to get it to 3 under. Just misses, but we'll take the plus money on the day. As you mentioned, J.J. Spahn, 400 par. Russell Henley, 400 par. The two guys that I've got some top 20s on, some outrights on, positioned well after day one. So I think you and I off on the good foot. And again, what we try to do is, and I'll give those out on X a little bit later on today, and some right here in the program, some head-to-heads I like. And then we'll see about those under props or overs, depending on how the course looks so far today. Very quickly, Gavin McKenna is expected to go number one overall in the draft tonight. Jensen, and we'll talk about this more with Chris Meany, could we dip our toe back in Toronto with this number one pick expected to be Gavin McKenna?
1: Don't even talk to me about that yet. It's a dangerous proposition. Maple Leafs, you're on the clock. If they haven't run the card to Gary Bettman yet, I'll be surprised for Gavin McKenna going first overall.
0: Yeah, I want to get invested in Toronto. Hey, the Knicks can win it for the first time since 73. Maybe finally Toronto can end that curse too. All right, let's come back. Let's talk some World Cup that we saw. And we do have some bets to give out before they start up round two of the Travelers. That's all next right here on VSiN by the Book.
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0: We continue the Friday edition of VSiN by the books. Dave Ross and Jensen Lewis here with you. And Jensen, we're going to get back to the World Cup in just a second. Talk a little bit about USA going forward. They got a round of 32 game coming up on Wednesday against Bosnia Herzegovina. So we'll get to that in just a moment. But we mentioned with the travelers getting ready to get underway for round number two here shortly up there in Hartford, Connecticut. Interesting day one. It's the last elevated field that we're going to see in the PGA Tour with a new look of the PGA Tour next year. So remember, this is a no-cut event. And I think because of that, Jensen, you can take some longer shots. If this was a cut event, it would change one of the plays that I've added to the card here dramatically. And I don't even know that I would necessarily have played it. So what I added overnight, and people, you know that we introduced the no-fly zone for the majors that we did last week for the U.S. Open. We'll do another no-fly zone for the British Open coming up in a couple weeks. I have said that Ludvig Åberg has been the bane of my golf existence here a lot this year. Now, he's still cashing placement markets, but outright's another story. Yesterday, very indifferent round. A lot of ups, a lot of downs. Ends up at even par. Jensen, I've added the big sweep to my card. Now, this is a 5-1 play for a top 10 and ties, people. The and ties is the key. Because remember, in this elevated event with a limited field, even though he's even par, you go, well, there's an even par. Why would I want to play a top 10? He's only three shots out, starting off on a Friday, out of being in a tie for 10th. So I think he's going to play much better, obviously, than he played yesterday, even to get off to that terrible start. But I think what you can do here, Jensen, in a field like this, in a no-cut event, you've got three more days to work, baby. And as long as the big sweet is mentally in tune, which I think he is by evidence of the up and down day, if it gets going down sometimes, you can kind of mentally check out. But I don't feel like he did that. I think he's going to be live for a top 10 at 5-1. And that's the way that I've attacked the big sweet. That does not violate our no-fly zone, correct?
1: Yeah, we didn't have any no-fly zone. We had no hard deck for this hop, so we're in good shape there. And I think, honestly, I was pretty pleased with where our handicap was yesterday. A lot of people profiting kind of off where our ideas were and the plays that you put out on social media. So, again, a reminder, especially because Dave can fly below the hard deck close to that tee time. So make sure you have those notifications on to be able to get those in time. I think the one thing that stands out to me is we had a lot of the bigger names that also got in there with relative ease. You're thinking about the Justin Roses and also Matty Fitzpatrick right up there again. He has been really, really hot. Anyone that's farther back that you would kind of look at and say, okay, they've got, you know, maybe a 64 in them here today. They might see, you know, opportunity. Just I'm thinking along with the three round scores that you gave out with Keegan Bradley, J.J. Spahn, and Wyndham Clark yesterday. Any guys that you can already see, if a number is posted, that people should hop on that right away?
0: I got three for you, and two of these guys will be involved in my head-to-head matchups today. And one is Sung J.M., who's quietly starting to play much better golf in the last month or so. And Sepp Straka, the big Austrian, not playing as well these days. So he's able to find those. And you can check out your books. And a lot of times these guys will be playing together. So that's why they're going to be going up against each other in the head-to-head markets. So I found a nice price point on Sung J.M. against Sepp Straka. This is only round two, people, before they tee it up. And Sahith Theegala had a terrible day yesterday against Corey Connors, the Canadian, who made everything. And if you know everything about Corey Connors, you know that's normally the bugaboo is going to be the putter. So I don't know if Corey Connors is going to have that hot a putting day again for a second day in a row. I don't think Sahith Theegala will play poorly like he did again yesterday. And I do think Sahith is the type of guy that might be able to put out one of those low numbers that you're talking about here, Jensen, and get back in the fight. So I played Sahith Theegala head-to-head against Corey Connors at plus money, and I played Sung J.M. against Sepp Straka. These are round two matchups only. The third guy that I mentioned, I did take a sprinkle on him at plus $1.55 in his head-to-head matchup with Scottie Scheffler, and it's Tommy Fleetwood. If you saw him at the beginning of his round yesterday, it was terrible. It's two over par making the turn. And what did he do in the back nine? He came in with five birdies, could have been seven. Fleets loves this golf course. Scottie was fantastic yesterday with that 6-under. Is Scottie going to go back-to-back 6-unders? Of course, he's world number one. He could. But Something tells me playing together today might be a different fortune, and he only finished three back of Scotty yesterday. I'm going to play Tommy Fleetwood against Scotty Scheffler at that big plus money point here, and I think Tommy will be around for the weekend as well. If you want to look to live top tens at 300 par right now, Jensen, I think there's some good value to be had there, but I'm going to take a shot and roll the dice against world number one. Tommy Fleetwood is my third guy to identify here before the second round of the Travelers. Didn't get in on him pre-flop, but I do think that's a good play to make today because Scotty was on fire yesterday. Not saying he won't do it for four straight days. Normally there's one indifferent day for Scotty. That's normally early in the week. Normally it's on Thursdays. I think that indifferent day might come today. So I'm going to gobble up those price points here with Tommy Fleetwood. I want to get your initial thoughts, if I could, sir, on Wednesday against Bosnia-Herzegovina, because I know that with Team USA yesterday, it didn't mean anything against Turkey, and not to say that they played like it, but you can understand why the 3-2 defeat is not going to be devastating, we don't think, after what happened last night. It would be devastating, I would think, if we lost to Bosnia coming up on Wednesday. So solid favorites here for Team USA. I think from all the guests that we've had on, and we'll find out if that concurs later on with Alex Kruk, today on the program, that we're vastly superior to Bosnia this iteration of the World Cup. There's always a danger in taking an opponent lightly, but Jensen, this feels like a pretty good opponent in the round of 32 for Team US of A.
1: Yeah, but no. I think this is the part where we kind of look now that the pressure rises. The United States have really had no resistance so far in group play. And they are still, someone put the analogy out there, and I think you'll appreciate it. Hey, it's great to see in college football when you get these group of five teams that have done really well. They find their way into the college football playoff, and then they get up against the real big boys, and they get decimated. I'm not saying that's going to happen in the knockout stage in the first round. But to think that I'd be anywhere near laying a minus price on the United States right now, I don't think I can get there just yet. Can they win this game? Sure. Is their pathway as it stands right now advantageous? Absolutely. Dave, how many times have we seen a team that has been favored to win, that is expected to win, and all of a sudden, the old Polly Howard squeaky bum time? This is now pressure ratcheted up in a way, especially after a loss. You didn't play your full A squad. I get that against Turkey A, but I don't know, man. This is a different feel. Now it means something. Tomorrow is not promised. They're going to have to bring their A game, and now they're going to have to play with an urgency to not let a team like Bosnia hang around. If they do, they're in trouble. So, again, it's not a price that I would want to lay at the moment. But again, they've set themselves up at least pathway wise to be able to accomplish a lot more than I think people previously had anticipated.
0: Yeah, and I agree with all that. Again, I'm just saying that I do believe that the pathway that they have, you couldn't write it as a better script, right, for US of A. Like, not saying that they will absolutely get through Bosnia, but boy, if you had your druthers, I think this would be the type of opponent that you'd want in the round of 32. So it's breaking perfectly for them. Right, it's kind of set up, as we talked about with Mike Palm yesterday, for US of A to have, you know, as good a success as they can possibly have in this stage and in this round until you truly get up against potentially the big boys. So I know we keep waiting to say, well, where are we? Are we? I mean, I don't think we're saying we're on France's or Spain or some of the, you know, Argentina's, the Portugal's of the world. I don't think we're saying that we're on that level. We'd like to think we're on the level, but Bosnia is not on that level, right? So again, of course, there's a danger at any stage at this when you get to the round of 32. But if we're being honest and we have the truth serum here, this is as good as it gets for us. Like we should, in theory, be able to roll over a Bosnia and move on here. So that's all I'm getting at here, that I don't want to lay the price point like you're saying, Jensen, at 205. That's what they are favored. The total goals right now sitting at 2.5. Obviously, they eclipsed that yesterday with 5 total goals against Turkey. So the defense was not great. I guess if there's one thing to take away from that loss last night, even though you didn't play your top guys, could you look at that, Jensen, and say, hey, we got to be better defensively because we start giving up too many goals, and then all of a sudden we're in shootouts and we don't want to be in those.
1: Yeah, sure. Always great. And I think that anytime you have opportunities to teach and then you get some time off to implement, that to me will be a great thing for this team. By and large, I think the fervor is there to see where we are at this point. Agree wholeheartedly with you that if you were going to make a deep run, if you were going to get to the quarterfinals, I made the analogy yesterday. It was like the New England Patriots playoff schedule, Swiss cheese on paper. Right. But you got to win the games. You got to win the matches. And I think you got to win it convincingly.
0: Yeah, let's hope. Because, again, it doesn't get.

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12: 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Every single show, Jensen, leading up to Canton, Ohio for the Hall of Fame game. We're going to break down one of those 32 teams. And to the victors go the spoils. We did Seattle yesterday. Please like, subscribe.

0: to the VSiN by the Books podcast and listen to that conversation on your time. Today, let's talk about the team they vanquished in the Super Bowl rather easily, and that would be the New England Patriots. So I don't know if Drake May had a shoulder issue. He was kind of frozen pizza there in the tunnel before the game. It didn't look the same, let's put it that way, in that Super Bowl game that they had led up to get to that point. It's been tumultuous, to say the least, from the head coaching perspective of Mike Vrabel in this offseason for a lot of things that have nothing to do with football. Jensen, where are we now, year two for Vrabel and year three for Drake May and company?
1: Yeah, we're in a spot where the hunters become the hunted, and I like this spot for this club. Already being overlooked with a lot of the offseason hype around the Buffalo Bills, and I can completely understand where people want to go with that. If you look at some of the headline moves, I did not expect Romeo Doubs getting 4 years and $80 million, but come on down. Congratulations. Cash those checks. I think we kind of knew and appreciate some of those in the media that might have had Cornell knowledge on A.J. Brown being a member of the New England Patriots here this offseason. It ends up working out to where ultimately, Dave, Drake May gets that true bona fide number one receiver. And taking nothing away from Stephon Diggs last year, because I think he was very serviceable, but I mean, at this point in their careers, there's no comparison, right? We know that A.J. Brown is that guy that changes the game just with one play. I think the other additions, Elijah Vera Tucker coming over from the Jets. Again, we talk about bolstering an offensive line. How can you continue to keep the quarterback upright and healthy, even a mobile one in Drake May? So that, I think, a big, big addition to the interior offensive line. Dremont Jones, also the edge rusher, 3 years, almost $40 million. Kevin Byard, the third, the safety in the back end. A veteran leader. He's had, I feel like, correct me if I'm wrong, Dave, I feel like he played with under Vrabel with the Titans, if I'm remembering correctly.
0: Yeah.
1: So you've got some good additions. And obviously in the draft, another big offensive lineman in Caleb LeMove from Utah. Very athletic swing tackle with length. They trade up into round two there at pick 55, getting an edge rusher, Gabe Jockus there from Illinois. And then Eli Raridan, the tight end from Notre Dame, in round three. So offense, clearly an upgrade, right? Offensive line, you get a primary number one weapon on the outside. The defense, which was already good, Dave, a calling card for them last year, big reason why they had all those wins, I think there's incremental improvement from there. Now when you look at where they are, I think the first thing that jumps out to me, Dave, is the schedule, of course. I mean, the schedule is way tougher for them this year than it was last. Look at that first four. Seahawks to open the year. Home against the Steelers and Aaron Rodgers. We'll see how it goes. On the road in Jacksonville. On the road at Buffalo. Okay, if you hold your nose and tell me that, yeah, I think they can be 3-1, I was like, I don't know. All the pressure is going to be on them. 2-2 would be amazing. But more importantly, Dave, if you could only go 2-2 in the first four, obviously you know you'd want to have the head-to-head win against Buffalo, right? It's AFC East, a divisional opponent, you want that. If you could cherry-pick one other win to have, would it be against Seattle? Would it be Jacksonville or Pittsburgh if you said, all right, they're going 2-2, but you can only have two specific wins to pick from.
0: And I know everybody in the fan base would say, let's make it Seattle, get our revenge for the Super Bowl. But that game is not as important as the other two that'd be right on deck, and that'd be Pittsburgh and or Jacksonville, because you're talking about tiebreakers potentially for a wild card spot if you can't win your division. And that's exactly where I wanted to go with this football team. I've got much bigger concerns about this team than maybe you and I look at this juncture of the season. And a lot of that is Mike Vrabel and the elephant in the room, and that there were whispers whether or not he'd even make it to week one. He's going to make it to week one. And it's going to be fine until it's not fine. And what we're talking about is if things go south early, guys in that locker room might look around differently at him. I'm talking about a star running back, Travion Henderson. I'm talking about some other players that might have, you know, hey, we'll put up with all the other shenanigans. You don't put up with some of the things that we do, and all of a sudden you're out there doing things that are bringing different lights to this organization, and it's not in a good light. And so that's going to change sometimes the perception in that locker room if things go south. So what I would advise, there's one number in the futures market that I don't like for this team at all. You're telling me I got to lay 225 for this football team to make the playoffs? Are you insane? Not with my money. No chance. You want to bet them to win the division at plus money, plus $1.25? Okay, I could be on board with that. But if they don't win the division, and then you look at the landscape of the rest of the AFC East, you tell me that this football team with that schedule is a lock to make the postseason? Absolutely not. The conference is too deep as a whole. So all of a sudden, you start getting into whether it's going to be the Jacksonville's. I think that the Tennessee Titans are going to be better in the South this year. I think it could be about three or four teams that could be vying for playoff spots that are non-divisional winners. We know how good the AFC West is going to be with the top three there. You would think a couple of wild card spots could possibly get gobbled up by the non-divisional winner there. I think we all think Baltimore is going to be vastly improved from a year ago, and Pittsburgh was a divisional winner there. We think Cincinnati is going to be vastly better this year. All of a sudden, you start doing the musical chairs for non-divisional winners, and people are going to sit down in those chairs rather quickly. And if you're the Patriots and you want me to lay 225 to make the postseason and they don't win the division, absolutely not, Jensen. To me, that is a red flag and a rather large one. So they better figure out a way to compete with Buffalo for this division, or else Mike Vrabel and company might have a much longer offseason than the one they had a year ago. So to me, we might be at odds on this one. This is a fade team for me right away. There's no way I'm playing that over win total, 10.5. I could only look to the under. And again, I like what they've done offensively. On paper, they should be better than a team that went to the Super Bowl. I do trust Mike Vrabel and his coaching capacity, certainly defensively, but there's a lot of question marks about where they are mentally as a team, and I've seen it spiral with a head coach many times. I know it's Washington, D.C., and I know Mike Vrabel is supposed to be a different cat, but I've seen it happen firsthand way too often. That's a lot of variables for me to hop in on minus 225 for a team to say that they're a lock to win to make the postseason. Jensen, I just don't see it that way.
1: This reminds me of, for you Game of Thrones fans, where Jon Snow, you know, pulls the huge sword out when it's the onslaught of the White Walkers. That's me. Oh. That's Adam Burke. And I know we have one other brave soul out there. We're the only three that picked in our VSiN NFL betting guide the Patriots to win this division. Dave, couple of cool trends. And again, another great reason to become a VSiN Pro subscriber, getting access to our NFL betting guide. Just that first game, all right, the season opener. Seattle is on a 5-1-1 ATS run against New England, but the over is 7-1 in the last 8 head-to-head matchups. So again, if you're looking to lock in anything early in week one, a couple of great trends there. And then the very next week against Pittsburgh at home, under the total is 7-2 in the last 9 head-to-heads. Anxious to see where that will go in overreaction week. But one other question to ask you. You're obviously in Survivor. A lot of people listening will be in various pools. If you had to cherry pick right now, are you saving New England for a home game against perhaps Kirk Cousins and the Raiders there in week 5? Would that be the earliest you'd want to pop them there in Survivor?
0: Quite possibly, because I do think that they're going to get off on a rough foot. Like that first 4 games, like I think if they come out of that 2-2, Jensen, that's okay. Like in a 17-week season, I don't think that that's terrible if you're a Patriot fan and they come out of that thing 2-2. Now you would think you come back 2-2, you better get that win against the Raiders up there in Foxborough. That might be exactly the type of spot where you'd look at that juncture of the season. Look, if they lose week 1 against Seattle, I wouldn't panic at all. Where I would start to look, as you mentioned, Jacksonville and Pittsburgh, those games are teams that they should be winnable. Whether, you know, at home, on the road, doesn't matter. They should be better. And if they're not and they lose those games, that's where you're going to start to go, uh-oh, is there going to be some talking inside that locker room? Are they looking at the head coach differently this year? Because everybody looked at Mike Vrabel last year and went, wow, this is an amazing job he did from turning this franchise around. And in one off season, I hope all that goodwill hasn't gone away. From a coaching capacity, the guy is brilliant. From what happened in the off season, it's brought new light on that organization that they do not want. But guess what, people? You got it. We're going to go to the Borgata next when we come back. Thomas Cable, he's got some future thoughts in the NFL as well. That's next right here on VSiN by the Books.
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8: I heard the call to serve, so I answered. 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And even though I no longer wear the uniform, I am still a Marine. 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I will always look after those around me. 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That is what it means to be a Marine. 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Always faithful. Always Marine.
9: My name is Erica, and my son, Kaysen, is a patient at Shriners Children. My oldest called me and said, Kaysen got burned. 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
10: His injury was a big injury, and I think a testament to the care that we provide. 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
0: We continue VSiN by the Books on this Friday morning. Dave Ross and Jensen Lewis here with you. We always look forward to our conversations with T.G. Thomas Gable. He is the Director of Racing Sports at the Borgata in Atlantic City. Give him a follow on X at T. Gable Sports. Joins us now here on the Progressive Guest Line. Thomas, good Friday morning to you, sir. We were just having a conversation about the Patriots. And, you know, Jensen and I aren't, we're not Oppo very often. We might be Oppo on this football team this year. I'm curious, here in mid to late June, they're in your neck of the woods, and I know, like, the Buffalo Bills call themselves the New York State's team. Where are we on the Patriots in that neck of the woods? Are people buying in for a second year in a row under Mike Vrabel?
13: Yeah, I think with the AFC East, it's an interesting division because it's really a tale of the haves and the have-nots. And certainly in New England with the defending AFC champs there, and then you also have the Bills, who are basically picked every year possibly to get to the Super Bowl. They're the haves. And then you have two of the lowest power-rated teams in the entire NFL, and the Jets and Dolphins as the have-nots. So, you know, with the Patriots, obviously, this is the competition for Buffalo in the division. They've had a very interesting offseason. We won't go into any personal items here, but unless you've been living under a rock for the past few months, you know Coach Vrabel may have a few distractions going on. That being said, they, you know, they did trade for A.J. Brown. Again, no surprise there, as that was reported for months. Hopefully for New England fans, he doesn't start a book club this season on the sidelines. And if he stays engaged and gets targets, I don't think there's any doubt he's going to help Drake May. But 1 year ago, the Patriots, you know, they enjoyed success with one of the easier schedules in the league. This year, it will be more difficult. Win total set at 9.5. And thus far, we have seen bettors pretty optimistic in betting that win total over. They've also attracted the most money on them to win this division, which we currently have them priced at plus 145. Now, obviously, again, it's the Bills who they are going to be competing with here for the division title. Bills favored at minus 150. And they've been priced around that since we opened the futures, anywhere from $1.40 to $1.55. But they also have the shortest odds to win the AFC at 5-1. We also have the Ravens there at 5-1. New head coach in Buffalo, obviously someone who has lots of experience with Josh Allen. Offensively, the team's going to be fine. I do have questions on the defense, which honestly I think has been lacking a championship caliber to them. They've dealt with injuries in previous seasons, yes, but I feel like they were also lacking size, and they just lack that shutdown quality that you really need to win championships. Season win total for Buffalo, they're set at 10.5. So far, all the money has been on the over there with the Bills. And then when you kind of get down into the have-nots there, let's start with the Jets. New quarterback, Geno Smith. Backup, in case you're wondering, is Cade Klubnik, who they drafted in the fourth round. This is not a deep quarterback room. You know, we opened their win total of 5.5. We actually saw some decent money taking the over. If you want to play the under 6.5 wins, you'll be paying $1.75 in juice. And I always like saying this every season, and I get to say it again this season. The Jets are our biggest liability to win the AFC in a Super Bowl. Now, before anyone's head explodes, we see this every year, people. It's due to our location and obviously Jets fans just donating their money. And when you have odds of 250-1 and 125-1 respectively for the Super Bowl and AFC, well, the liability adds up pretty quickly there. So that leaves Miami, one of the lowest win totals on the board at 4.5. Only Arizona also has a 4.5 there. We've seen some respected money come in on the under when we first opened the win totals. This is going to be a completely new-look Dolphins team. This is now Malik Willis's team. While he's played well in a backup role to Jordan Love in Green Bay, this is a very tough schedule to try and eke out 5 wins to get over that 4.5 total. 35-1 to win the division. We've had a few brave souls take the plunge there. Nothing real serious there in terms of Dolphins futures, but the win total there for Miami has been pretty popular on the under of 4.5.
1: TG, cannot wait to week in and week out as we get closer to the crescendo of football season, both in the NFL and on the college gridiron side. A lot to talk about there as well. The world's football, what we're watching in the World Cup right now, we're over the halfway point. We got more tickets punched last night. A game or a match that Team USA, really no implications for them whatsoever except to get out of it healthy. Kind of felt like the NFL preseason week number 3, right, where, you know, it's a dress rehearsal. Let's kind of make sure everyone's good to go. As you sit for the futures market, it's something that I tackled at 35-1. More to think, if the U.S. got to the quarterfinal round, I'd want to start monetizing that ticket. It looks like their pathway on paper looks pretty advantageous. Where do you guys currently sit at the Borgata for the World Cup future to win it overall, and then maybe a little Team USA-centric as well?
13: Yeah, you know, Team USA has been an interesting story in the futures because game to game, well, the first two games for sure, especially that the second game against Australia, it was completely one-way traffic there in the United States. And, you know, it was a decent-sized loss for us in that one, as well as the first game, too, in the tournament. So I wasn't sure what we were to expect last night, with obviously the game not meaning really anything to their futures. And aside from collecting a lot of the parlay money that the U.S. was included on, you know, it was a decent result. It certainly didn't make up for the Australia game with that loss. But the futures has been what's the interesting story, because pre-tournament, we weren't attracting much action at all on the United States futures. It was really after last Friday's game against Australia that we saw a bunch of money come in on United States futures to win the cup. So we went from United States being a pretty good result in the future book now to being pretty much a break-even, small loser overall for the World Cup title. So I expect, again, the futures to continue to come in on the United States. Everybody knew last night, really, the game didn't mean anything for the United States. Now going up against Bosnia, and I think it's going to be a lot of patriotic money here coming in on their futures. In terms of the overall market there, Argentina has attracted some money. We have a little bit of liability on them. They're currently priced 6-1. France and Spain, we're in good shape on both of them. And Portugal's actually some liability there. They're currently at 9-1. But, you know, the two favorites that are priced right now, France and Spain, France at +375, Spain +550, we're in decent shape with.
0: TG, it seems bizarre to say, but we're only just a couple weeks away from the Midsummer Classic and the All-Star break here in Major League Baseball. And I wonder, in your neck of the woods, I look up today and I see the Phillies. Boy, if they could play the Nationals every day, they'd never lose a game against that bullpen. 13-1 to win the World Series now for the fighting Phillies. The Yankees are down about around 5-1. I know Philadelphia would have to get through the Dodgers theoretically here, but are you seeing a lot of Phillies money coming in? It feels like the managerial change in Donnie Baseball, they've just righted the ship instantly.
13: They really did. It was it's literally as soon as the manager change was made. And listen, I think the Phillies, they obviously have now been kind of making a run at the Braves in the division. Lots of baseball still to play, so certainly capable of taking them over. But I think when it comes to the playoffs, the Phillies, if they have Sanchez and Wheeler healthy in the playoffs, they're going to be a dangerous team to have that 1-2 combination there at the top of the rotation. So, I mean, again, we're heavily skewed there with the local money. Phillies to win the World Series is a very bad result at this point for us. But, you know, again, they have a lot of competition to get through in the NL, most especially there with the Dodgers sitting pretty much at even money right now to win the pennant. And you're not really seeing many people want to take that, not much return there on the Dodgers. So Dodgers are a great result for us to win the NL pennant. The Braves and Phillies actually are both bad for us in the NL. But, again, a lot of baseball still to be played, and some other teams that can certainly say something about that, including the Brewers and the like. So.
0: Oh, well, TG, as a long-suffering Metropolitan fan, I wish I could say we could help you out in the futures market there against Atlanta and Philadelphia, but I don't know that we're going to have any resistance here going forward. Thomas, appreciate you as always, my friend. Everybody, if you're out there in the Atlantic City area, go over to the Borgata, say hi to TG, check him out. Does a great job running the Borgata, the race in sports there. When we come back, Jensen, let's talk a little bit more, and we're going to hear from Eric Winalda and see who might be the golden boot and who he thinks could be a good value play. That's all next, right here on VSiN by the Books.
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18: 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I think you'd be great." Fact is, I never played football. 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
0: Top of the hour, it is VSiN by the Books on this Friday morning. Dave Ross right here, White House, Tennessee. He is our closer, Jensen Lewis, back home in Cleveland, Ohio. And Jensen, lots to get to. We're going to talk a lot of World Cup, a lot of baseball this hour as well. Try to sneak in some UFC plays as well. Lou Finocchiaro is going to be joining the program with some of his best bets there too. Okay, hey, US of A, we lost last night. You're waking up today. You didn't stay up late. We understand. We're going to break it down for you. That's where we begin our highlights and headlines.
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0: To quote Kevin Bacon from Animal House, all is well. I know US of A lost 3-2 to Turkey, yay. But Jensen, can we just tell the people you didn't have to stay up late last night and watch that debacle because it didn't matter, right?
1: Didn't matter. Turkey, yay, you leave the United States with at least a win and some goals. Congratulations, you're a winner. And thank you for spurring the United States economy during your time here. We get the U.S. healthy all the way through. Christian Pulisic looks like he's going to be fine. You don't have any of the guys with the yellow cards that will be ineligible for the knockout round. So everyone rest up. We know it's going to be Bosnia that Team USA will take on in the knockout stage there in the round of 32. Dave, we have actually four matchups confirmed with results through last night. South Africa, Canada, Netherlands, Morocco, mentioned the U.S. and Bosnia, and then Brazil and Japan. And so we're starting to get this knockout bracket coming into some clarity. I have added some futures that we'll talk about upcoming here in our next segment. But I think we are really well positioned to monetize into the quarterfinal, if not into the semifinal round, with some of the pre-tournament futures we had, some really solid results that have set us up quite well once we get into next week.
0: And if you want any more further proof of why last night was technically meaningless, remember before the match last night, USA was 33-1 to win the World Cup. After the loss, the numbers went down. They're 30-1 this morning. So, again, it really did not matter, that result last night. I know it would have been nice to go undefeated, but that's not the reality of the situation. Look, I know I'm biased here at Beeson. I think we've done an amazing job covering this World Cup halfway through. To that end, had Eric Winalda on prop points yesterday, and not just talking about Team USA, but also, what about that golden boot? Who does he think there might be value on for that MVP, if you will? Let's hear from Eric with the boys at prop points.
3: You know, Erling Haaland is playing against, you know, France, so that makes it tough. I think he's like plus 800 right now. Balogun was like a plus 10,000, something ridiculous. Like, there's no way you can think that he's going to be a part of that because he's going to be sitting down watching this one today. So I understand that. Harry Kane is not up there. Messi's going to drop off, so it really comes all the way back to Mbappe. Mbappe really looks like the guy that's well poised to win that. I think he was at plus 200 right now. Might be a safe bet. And to be honest, okay, if anybody else is thinking about the final already, all avenues are looking like it's going to be Spain and France in the final. I know that's boring, but that's what everybody's thinking. Unless the U.S. can do something special, which is, of course, what I'm rooting for.
0: We are too, Eric. Great stuff there with the guys on prop points. And I'll say this too, Jensen. Like, we talk about it, and we did it a lot in the Stanley Cup, where you're looking at it in the totality of the postseason here, if you will, in this World Cup in comparison to the NHL. So Eric says, hey, it looks like it's going to be France and Spain. If you could just get France into that final matchup potentially against Spain, I wonder, to his point, Mbappe at 2-1, if the result, obviously you'd love it to be France that wins it, then I feel like you'd confirm that he's going to get the golden boot. To you, does it have to be correlated like that in the NHL, or could it be, hey, Connor McDavid won it a couple years ago, even though Edmonton didn't bring home the cup?
1: Yeah, so the golden boot is just the player that scores the most goals. Doesn't matter about most valuable player, who was the best or anything. It's just about goal scoring. So obviously you're looking at teams that are going to get into that semifinal round, if not the World Cup final. So, of course, that's your correlation there, why you see Lionel Messi with Argentina, Mbappe at the shortest odds there. I played Erling Haaland before the tournament, right around 15-1 for the golden boot. And as it stands, Dave, you're also looking at pathways to the quarterfinals, if not the semifinals. Let's take Messi, for instance. You know, Argentina's a defending champ. Right now, they would take on the second-place finisher of Group H. They'll be heavily favored to advance there. And then they'll take on the winner of Australia and the second-place finisher of Group G. Barring something completely unforeseen, they should find their way to the quarterfinal. That traditionally is where, in World Cups past, Dave, that's where you see upsets. And so just think alongside, you know, where that could be. One other note for you. If France does defeat Norway today, they'll win Group I. That could potentially set up a round of 16 matchup between they and Germany. And I tell you right now, I really like where I'm at 14-1 wise with Germany. If nothing more than to look at a potential upset there. Now, again, Germany's going to be a dog in that matchup. But again, you're looking at an arduous path potentially for France. The other side of that is if they get to the quarterfinal, you're looking through on maybe a Netherlands or a Morocco that could derail them in the round of 16. Maybe it doesn't get there, but still, that path for France, a little bit more arduous. I would say that if you're looking for a team and maybe a longer shot, Vinicius Jr. there for Brazil would be one where you're looking at them. They play Japan in their first round knockout matchup. Then they play the winner of Ivory Coast and the second place finisher in Group I. Again, you're looking more towards an opportunity for teams to get to the round of 16, the quarterfinals. That's where your correlated play should be if you're getting into the golden boot market just now.
0: I'll tell you this. I like that, though, that there's no gray area, right? Just, yeah, the most goals, you win the award. Ooh, I like that. That's an award market I could actually look at because I would not want to get into the heads of voters like we have to do in all the other sports out there in the world. We talked a little bit about this, and I'm always concerned here when you look at Major League Baseball. At least they're talking, which is good, the two sides. But maybe the talk is not signifying a whole lot. All right, dare we say that a lockout is confirmed after the latest negotiation yesterday, Jensen?
1: I just, again, not much has changed from a standpoint of when you use the words salary cap, it's a non-starter with the union. I don't know how much the ownership side has to get beaten over the head with it. This latest iteration for people that just kind of want a Cliff Notes version, I can appreciate from the player side, they wanted to up the minimum salary to $1 million for pre-arbitration players who accrue a full year of service or already have 2+ years of service. That's all fine and dandy. But again, Dave, with a cap, they're trying to cap not only earnings potential, but length of guaranteed contracts. This latest iteration talks about a maximum of 5-year deals for free agency. So you can't, and the irony of this all is that owners approve giving out these 10, 12, 13-year contracts right in the past. Like, they have to sign. Dave, it's there in ink. The owners have signed off on these gargantuan deals. So look in the mirror. The other part of it, too, is you're capping earnings for your employees here, if you will, but hey, you can go on into many decades of ownership and still maximize your costs. Bottom line, Dave, this is a non-starter. Again, we are headed for a lockout. I've said that before. Nothing changes my thought on that. They're trying, the owner side, to get a mix of the NBA kind of rules, a little NHL into it, a lot of the NFL with some of the rev share ideas here. So the gap is exceptionally wide, and it may have widened with the language and the terminology that they put in there. So I think we're even farther away than what we were in the previous proposals.
0: Not the update that we're looking for here, people. So we're hoping for baseball next year, but that is not, if you're reading between the tea leaves, a very good starter. It's a non-starter, according to Jensen, after what we had yesterday. Look, I was in Chicago when the Bulls drafted Coby White. They liked him. Didn't exactly work out. Traded him to Charlotte. And now, with Charlotte moving on from LaMelo Ball in the deal yesterday, they're going to make Coby White the guy. So 3 years, $74 million. I know a lot of people in the network like this basketball team. He's going to be the guy now to be the starting point guard here, Jensen. What do we make of this year in a new role and, yeah, some new money here for Coby?
1: Again, just one of those stopgap things, no big deal. 3 years, $74 million, I think relatively inexpensive considering what the backcourt market might look like here in the foreseeable future. Anxious more so to see, we still have big dominoes to fall, right? Will Jaylen Brown be in a Celtics uniform? I think after that answer is given, then we have a little bit more clarity for front offices to maneuver. Because, again, that's a major piece. And if it happens for a deal in the Eastern Conference, that changes a lot there, too. So I think you'll see some franchises be in wait-and-see mode as far as handing out some larger contracts or making some of those bigger moves until there is clarity on the Jaylen Brown front.
0: If you're watching on FanDuel Sports Network, if you're watching on YouTube TV, a great headline here from Joe Frieza, our esteemed producer, Cole World. Because Eric Cole, it was a cold world if you had first-round leader tickets and they weren't on EC. Because Eric Cole, 7 under par yesterday, outright, no share either. Scottie Scheffler got close at 6 under par here. But it's Eric Cole that's going to begin the last Elevate event on the PGA Tour here, Jensen, in the lead today. I did add Ludwig Åberg top 10 live after round one yesterday at 5-1. What do you make? I think you and I are positioned pretty well going into round two.
1: We certainly are. Again, Scotty Scheffler, a top five placement market for me. One off the pace here with a handful of guys tied at 6-under. Russell Henley, I know a guy you're on, looked very strong yesterday. I think we're going to want a little bit more out of Justin Thomas, Tommy Fleetwood. Tommy Fleetwood's front nine versus the back nine, a way different outing there. Five birdies to close his day after a two-over front nine, so that's great news there. 8:45 is tee time. Dave, Alex Noren, Alex Smalley, the Alex brothers will get rocking and rolling here as round number two will get underway from TPC River Highlands.
0: Yeah, I can't wait. We'll update that as time allows, as this show goes. But again, follow us on social media as well. We'll give some of those round props out there once we see how the course is playing in round number two. When we come back, let's talk all things soccer here. And I know you've got some added plays as well in the World Cup. The Daily Docket, it's up next.
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0: 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I'm going to be in two, Millions with Jensen, and Survivor with my guy John Chu, so we're excited for year number two in said contest. By the way, I mentioned I'll be taking a look at, once we get done with the program, how round two is playing out there at the Travelers. We do have some significant information to pass along from the PGA Tour. Due to heavy rain, the start of the second round of the Travelers will be delayed 30 minutes for golf course preparation. And Jensen, one thing we should look at here before you get in some of those golf props for the day, normally there is a situation where lift clean in place could be in play as a big advantage to the player. So if that is the rule, we don't know if that's what it's going to be. But when you get heavy rain on the golf course, that's normally the rule that's implemented there. So while the golf ball might not go as far, they're going to have a lot more control on those greens. Normally leads to better scoring. So again, without eyes on it right now, that's normally the way that I would look. So my trend would be to the under in golf props here across the board. And again, sometimes the books will be Johnny on the spot, but that is news from the PGA Tour. Jensen, let's get to the World Cup here. I know you've added to your portfolio today, and that's where we're going to be in today's edition of the Daily Docket.
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0: A lot of matches out there, Jensen, here on a Friday, kicking off at 3 p.m. with Norway against France. That'll be in Boston at Gillette Stadium there. Senegal against Iraq will be in Toronto at the same time. Do you have any today matches that you've added to the card and or some future plays?
1: Just we'll have an eye on the Uruguay and Spain match in Guadalajara later on at 8 o'clock tonight. Why is that significant? Well, as we look at the Group H standings, basically a draw for Spain not only will put them in to the knockout round, but can ultimately take care of winning the group. You're looking at the head-to-head with Uruguay there, and basically they need a win to overcome where Spain would be to win the group, but more so to try and hold off Cape Verde, who will take on Saudi Arabia. Both Uruguay and Cape Verde are tied in goal differential by virtue of both their matches ending in draws. If we throw up the futures that I have here, Dave, I've diversified a little bit here, and here's how I did it pre-tournament. I did a full unit play, and these are all World Cup winning futures here, so this is to win the World Cup. Before the tournament started, Dave, I put a full unit on Portugal at plus 850, Germany at 14-1. I also put a half unit on Norway at 30-1, and then quarter unit plays on Morocco at 60-1 and Uruguay at a little over 82-1. I added yesterday and earlier a couple of weeks ago, actually I would say a week ago, a quarter unit play in the United States at 35-1 after they won that second match. And then yesterday I jumped in with three additional wagers to really maximize our knockout bracket coverage. A three-quarter unit play on Brazil at 12-1, three-quarter unit play on Netherlands at 14-1, and then Mexico, a half unit play at 50-1. Well, why is that significant? Dave, all those teams outside of Uruguay have qualified for the knockout round. And as I mentioned to you, we'll have a keen eye on that Spain and Uruguay matchup later on tonight. If Uruguay can find their way through, I don't know why I just keep loving saying Uruguay, then we are in a really good spot. A really good spot here. Here's what I like. Mentioned Germany at 14-1. They potentially will match up against France in the round of 32. So we'll kind of see what happens in their first round matchups here and who ultimately they will both draw a third place finisher. So they'll both be heavy favorites to advance. Netherlands will match up against Morocco. So I'm going to lose one of those futures, either the 14-1 or 60-1 will move on. Why I like where we're positioned there, they will be a favorite likely against the winner of South Africa and Canada. That's who they're matched up with right now in the round of 32. Get that one into the round of 16, and I would imagine that is going to be headlined against either France or Germany. I'm hoping it's Germany, because then that automatically means we have a future through to the quarterfinal. As we move further down, and let's bring in the United States at 35-1. We know they're going to play Bosnia in that first round, and moving on to the round of 32, they, in all likelihood, will take on the winner of Group G. And as it stands right now, that looks like it's going to be Egypt, barring something unforeseen. If it's Iran, either way, we've already shown off the pitch we can beat Iran. We can do it again on the pitch. So I like where our matchup is there as well. When we get to Mexico, here's the intriguing part for me with Mexico. It's basically home matches for them in the knockout round, mm-hmm. at least the first couple of rounds. And I really, really like where they're positioned. They're going to take on a third-place finisher, and then I think their next game would be against the winner of probably England and or Ghana, at least whoever ends up winning the Group L, who would be the group winner there, will be heavily favored against the third-place finisher that they'll take on. So we have really tried to maximize, very much so how we did March Madness, where we can have futures meet as early as the round of 16, if not the quarterfinals, and that would automatically get us through, regardless of result, for the next round. So that's how we've allocated. I don't think I'm adding anything else with where we are, and we'll kind of let these successive knockout stages complete themselves and then reevaluate probably when we get to the round of 16.
0: You're well positioned. So again, your eye's going to be on that 8 p.m. matchup here, Eastern Time, Uruguay. I can't say it as well as you do, against Spain down there in Guadalajara. So that will be later on tonight that Jensen will be focusing his attention on. I wanted to bring this to your attention too, Jensen, because I know we've talked a lot about in the last 24 hours, 48 hours, the changes coming to the PGA Tour, and they're going to be vast changes, right? So this is the last elevated event going on at the Travelers this year. Conspicuous by his absence is Rory McIlroy, who decided to skip yet another elevated event. When these were put in a couple years ago, kind of to contrast what LIV Golf was doing, this was kind of at the behest of a guy like Rory McIlroy, get the best players in the world and get the most money. And then he doesn't show up for these things. And I know a lot of people have been saying, well, where's Rory? What's he doing? Why is he doing this? Didn't he push for all this stuff and then doesn't even show up? Well, he's gone about it completely differently in not showing up at the Travelers this week. Scottie Scheffler still obviously the betting favorite to get it done this week. Rory would have been the second choice. So where is Rory? Well, we've got the last major coming up in about, 3 weeks here over there at Royal Birkdale in England. And guess who ran into him? A Hall of Famer and a major champion in his own right in Nick Faldo. Take a look at this exchange.
9: 3 weeks to go, and you never know who you might bump into.
10: What are you going to do in 3 weeks to go?
11: So a bit of practice. It's good to get up here and play early. I've been trying to do that at every major championship, which has been working out for me. I'm going to play the Scottish Open the week before.
10: Oh, cool. Yes.
11: So that'll be nice. Just to get a few reps in, get a card in my hand, do all that. So, but try to play a bit of links golf, try to get used to these conditions
0: Jensen, what I find interesting about that is, one, it's just cool to see Faldo's out there doing some work for Sky Sports, and boom, he runs into Rory. But I think a lot of people think, oh, Rory's just skipping the event. Well, he's been doing this now at majors, like he did at Augusta, where he skipped some events and went up there and practiced for weeks ahead of time. Rory's 7-1 right now in the betting market to win at Birkdale. I got to tell you, for all the flack that he's getting, and, you know, maybe I gave a little bit of it too for not showing up for some of these events, it kind of makes sense. And I think the new schedule, the way he's doing his own schedule as a made man, it's working out. I wouldn't be mad at you if you see what he's doing and why he's not in Hartford, and he's already in the golf course there. It does feel like he's getting the jump ahead of the rest of the guys here, Jensen.
1: All right, I'm going to try and do this in my best Irish Rory McIlroy impression. Dave, this is going to be the round that I feel good about. I can't do it. I'm not going to do it anymore. I think you're spot on. I think he does not care anymore about any of these so-called elevated events or anything else stateside, especially where we are in the calendar. This is exactly where I thought process-wise, where he basically lived in Augusta for 3 or 4 weeks straight, got every nook and cranny, understood every role. He's going to do the same thing, play in all kinds of different weather events there for the several weeks leading up to the Open. That's exactly what it. Now all I got to do, Dave, is find a cross-sport parlay to put Rory in, so we get him up to double-digit odds. That's all I got to do.
0: I think I'm with you. I wasn't thinking I'm going to bet Rory at Birkdale. Now, when I see stuff like that and I know what the guy's doing, yeah, it makes more sense. Chris Meaney is going to join the program next. Always love talking NHL with Chris. And I wonder, Gavin McKenna, is he a lock to go number one to Toronto tonight? And should there be a bet made there? We'll discuss next right here. Beeson by the Books.
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2: We continue VSiN by the Books on this Friday morning, talking a lot of World Cup. Got some UFC we're going to dive into, of course, baseball. But Jensen, how about the NHL? It's a big night on ice here for the kids that are going to be pros. I know we're talking about the NBA draft a lot at the beginning of this week, but it's a big night in the NHL. Chris Meany, kind enough to join us, writer, editor at NHL.com, to join us once again, the Progressive Guest Line. Give him a follow on X, at Chris Meany. And it is a big night, certainly for Toronto, holding that number one pick, and I think we all assume it's going to be Gavin McKenna. But Chris, for a team that, boy, are they starved for entertainment up there and for a winner. It's been a long, long time. We just saw the Knicks break their curse in the NBA, first time since 73. Can tonight go a long way in helping Toronto try to do in hockey what the Knicks did in basketball?
3: Yeah, absolutely. And happy Friday, guys. I always love joining you. You know, it's a start. It's been a minute since the Maple Leafs have made some noise in the Stanley Cup playoffs, 1967. And, you know, last year didn't go well for them. And a team that, you know, consistently made the playoffs leading up to last year when they lost Mitch Marner in the offseason. They're going to get, I think, their Mitch Marner replacement here. And, you know, I don't want to put too much, you know, onto the kid here in Gavin McKenna. We haven't seen a play in the NHL yet, but he's a terrific playmaker. He was tied for fifth in the NCAA in college hockey in terms of points for Penn State last year, and a terrific, you know, playmaker again. And, you know, he had 51 points, and, you know, a lot of those were assists. And, you know, he was great in the World Juniors for Team Canada. I believe he came second in points.

0: teammates there too, and he was playing on a line with Michael Hage, and those two had some chemistry, and you know, there was a lot of nice primary assists from Gavin McKenna. So I expect him to make an immediate impact right away. If Maple Leafs do take him at one, you know, I would say he's inside their top six, playing alongside Austin Matthews. New management in Toronto, so there could be a few more shakeups with this team. They've made a couple trades already. Jake is not afraid to make some noise. I know he's very analytical driven. So we could see him make a couple moves here in the offseason, but it's a big offseason for Toronto. You know, Austin Matthews has a couple years left in his deal. The roster is getting a little bit older. There's some question marks in goal. So it's not just Gavin McKenna to the Leafs all of a sudden, you know, shoot up the odds boards. We expect this team to be a Stanley Cup contender. I do expect them to be one of the teams that does bounce back this year, guys, and most likely makes the playoffs. But it's a very tough Atlantic division, and as we've seen over the past week, there's been a lot of teams making some noise here in the NHL. But this is certainly a start and a nice gift for them, because I don't think they were as bad as, you know, their record showed last year. Again, I think they'll bounce back this year.
1: Yeah, I tend to agree. He's got a long way to go to become Ernie Clement, the top vote getter for the All-Star game as a Toronto Blue Jay. I say that tongue in cheek. But to kind of follow up on McKenna, you mentioned, I think it's important for people that want to kind of lock in maybe some early player props here for the upcoming season. You mentioned in the top six, as far as the attack goes and playing potentially on the same line as Austin Matthews. What's a good floor? I'm looking at some of these point prices as far as specials for Gavin McKenna for the upcoming season. Because of where he could be slotted in, is it a reach to go for a plus money price for 60-plus points at plus $1.40? I mean, it feels like the opportunities would be there. And especially, Chris, if you think he's in that Mitch Marner mold, does that entice you maybe from a season-long prop perspective?
0: Yeah, I like the points. I would probably stay away from the goals. It's not that I don't think he can score, but he is, in my opinion, a pass-first guy. I mean, he's already talked about that. He likes to look for players. He says he comes with a lot of confidence, too. I know. I love the way he kind of carries himself and talking about how he can find a guy like Austin Matthews in open space, and we know that Matthews is a guy that scored 60 twice in the NHL. So I see the 60 points there, plus 140. Again, I expect him to play alongside Austin Matthews up on that top line. They could put Matthew Nyes there. They can put him on the second line if they want with John Tavares, who's an experienced player who can still rip it as well. And I do expect him to be on that first power play, right, because of his playmaking ability. And it is a good power play when you think about William Nylander with Matthews, with John Tavares, with Gavin McKenna. They picked up Darren Radish, who scored 20-plus goals last year as a defenseman, the hardest shot in the NHL last year. He could just rip it from the point. So they got a good thing going there if it is Gavin. So I do think, you know, you could maybe go plus 140 there at the 60 points. 70 is a stretch, but certainly, you know, you could maybe ladder something up that way. But I would lean with the points over the goals because, again, he's a pass-first guy, and he's going to – it's not like most first overall picks are going to a scenario where the team doesn't really have a whole lot, right? Like, it's like the Leafs do have some nice established at least players inside their top six.
2: So, Chris, you know, we do a segment here in the program called Chaos Candidates, and Jensen and I are always looking for chaos in the betting markets and or just in sports in general, and we didn't get any in the NBA draft, right? We're like, man, this draft really didn't start till almost 9. So if McKenna's going to go number one, the odds board is telling us that that's the way it's going to be. Is there drama at 2? Is there potential chaos here after we get through the number one pick?
0: Potentially. I know Stenberg has really moved here. You see the odds there, minus 900 you're showing me. And, you know, before the William Eklund trade, I think it was pretty close between him and Chase Reed. And, you know, Reed is a guy that I wouldn't be shocked if he went to. I mean, to get a defenseman, a right shot defenseman, you know, he's a really good player. And I look at San Jose overall, and I'm sure it's going to be hard for them to pass on Stenberg, who's a, you know, you could make a case for him at number one, to be honest with you. He's a really nice hockey player. But I look at San Jose and some of their needs, I think their back end, especially, they're in their blue line, but they also have pick 9, right? They traded William Eklund to the Senators and got pick 9. So they could go Stenberg at 2 and then get a defenseman that they like, whether it's Verhoeve, Rudolph at 9. So I do feel like Stenberg will be the play, but guys, if you are looking for chaos and, you know, after one, sometimes, you know, these things do happen. it's possible that it could be Reed, and there's really good odds there. So I'm intrigued what the Sharks are going to do with pick 2 and 9. Buffalo got into the conversation with pick 4. I think there's a little bit of value there on Caleb Malhotra with his dad, Manny, now the coach of Vancouver. They're picking at 3, so it'd be really tough for them, I think, to pass on Caleb at 3. And then, you know, what a gift for the Sabres there, who got back into the draft and tied the top 5 with that Bowen Byram deal with Chicago. I would expect them to just scoop up Chase Reed if he's there at 4.
1: Yeah, I would agree. Speaking of other teams that have multiple selections in the top 16, holy crap, St. Louis Blues. Once we get to number 11 and then, of course, getting 15 and 16 from the Red Wings and the Caps. As we get towards the middle portions there, for people that maybe are not initiated so much here, Chris, on how the volatility or maybe the lack thereof there could be, do you anticipate any trading up, down, or do we feel we're slotted here pretty well, and with where the big boards are at, those teams with multiple picks probably going to stick and pick, or maybe some teams maybe trying to jump up with some other talent left on the board?
0: Yeah, you know, I think once we get past 20, when you see, you know, the Sabres are there again at 20, maybe the Bruins and the Canadiens at 28, they've been aggressive over the past couple of years. They flipped 2 first-round picks last year for Noah Dobson. They need a second-line center. They're, you know, reportedly looking for a left winger on that second line to play with Avan Demidov. So they're a team that I think could get aggressive and maybe move up the draft, or maybe just flip some of those picks for, you know, again, you know, somebody inside their top 6. But the Blues are really, really intriguing because I know things didn't go well for them last year, but they were one of the best teams in the NHL in the second half 2 years ago after the Four Nations faceoff. They made the playoffs. They took the Jets to 7. And, you know, to have 11, 15, and 16, pretty cool to, you know, to go back-to-back. I think they probably keep those picks, but wouldn't be shocked at all, Jensen, if they package maybe 2 of those picks to move up or just get a player, get a ready-to-win-now guy. They traded Jordan Kyrou away. I don't think that they're just rebuilding. They have a very strong top line with Snuggerud and Holloway and Robert Thomas. They got a nice young goalie in Hofer. They could flip Jordan Binnington. The Florida Panthers being extremely busy. We don't know who their goalie is. In fact, they don't have one under contract ready to play in the NHL. So this is a team that could make a move as well. So we could see the Blues. It wouldn't shock me if the Blues were very busy. Just given all of those picks, certainly could use them all, but they could maybe package a couple of them. Maybe Bennington's involved and they get themselves a really nice player inside the top 6. It's been just a crazy week, guys, in the NHL. I expect a couple trades here tonight.
2: Oh, I love it. Let's get some chaos here. Enjoying our conversation with Chris Meany, NHL.com. And Chris, I'm going to show my age a little bit, but I was in D.C. covering that draft when the Caps drafted Alexander Ovechkin back in 2004, and we couldn't wait to see what the Grade 8 was going to be, and then we've all seen what he has become. You've seen it in Connor McDavid in Edmonton, the prodigy, and boy, has he lived up to every bit of the hype. So for a guy now going number one tonight in McKenna, is he that type of number one overall pick? Are those expectations too high?
0: I think they're slightly high. I project him as a player who's going to be well over a point per game. I think he could, you know, live in that 80 to 90 point mark. It is tough. I just think that what you saw in Ovechkin, and you know, it's. I remember at that time as well, like this was a prolific goal scorer, and certainly, you know, he exceeded expectations. I don't know if we want to put that on the kid in Gavin McKenna, but again, he's going to be a guy that I think could be, you know, a 60 assist guy in the NHL. There's certainly nothing wrong with that. He does profile as a top line winger and eventually move over to center at some point, I think maybe in his NHL career.
2: My hair looked different back then, and so did Ovi's, that's for sure, back in 2004. Chris, great stuff as always, man. We appreciate you every time you hop on with us and educate us a little bit about what might happen tonight at the NHL draft. Give him a follow on X at Chris Meany. We're back talking all things up. We got some UFC picks coming up later on in the show. I'm Lou Finicaro on VSiN by the Books.
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2: 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Take a listen if you want to get down some NFL features as well. We are excited for the NFL here as a network, certainly as a show, Jensen, and we're continuing our countdown already to Canton, Ohio. Broke down the Patriots earlier in the program and the Seattle Seahawks yesterday. Look, some of those futures that are out there that I've been shopping around for to find some good value on, I think I found another one. And I know people, when you see this, you're going to go, well, of course you like Super Dak Prescott, Jensen Lewis. Yeah, I do. And if you go back to our futures draft that we had as a network last year, I picked him at about 10 to 1 to lead the league in passing. Jensen, he's going to lead the league in passing if they don't bench him in the last game of the regular season, which is meaningless against the Giants, and that falls short. So I don't win the contest outright last year, but we scooped some nice profit, nice ROI last year overall in that futures draft. So I'm going back to the well, and it's going to be the same analysis, Jensen, that I gave you this time last year, and that is Dak Prescott. And I found this, by the way, at Bet365, so you can bet this today. Over 3,999 yards and a half in a hook. Can he get 4,000 passing yards here? Okay, we'll do the math over 17 games. He absolutely can, and I believe he absolutely will at minus $1.10, I think is a very fair price point. And the rationale, Jensen, is quite simple. And I gave it last year. Remember, I did not have team totals to bet on last year for the Cowboys before the year. And I said the way I would play it is Dak to potentially lead the league in passing, which he came oh so close to doing. Because last year, if they're going to be good, Dak's going to be great, and he's going to easily exceed this number. And if they're going to be bad, Dak's going to be great, and he's going to easily exceed the number of 4,000 yards. And it's exactly what happened. It was independent of what the rest of the team would look like. It was independent of the defense. And this year, that defense is going to be better. Does Dak have to do more this year? Not necessarily. He just has to be himself. And just, I was thinking about this yesterday when I saw this price point. I mean, if you go back a decade plus now, when Dak came in as a fourth-round pick out of Mississippi State, and they had some guy named Tony Romo playing the position. They drafted this quarterback, Kellen Moore, on the roster as well at Boise State. And you look at that quarterback room and you go, well, who's this guy? And then Romo goes down in preseason and they got to play him, and Kellen Moore gets injured as well. And Kellen Moore becomes a de facto, as a rookie, as a pseudo coach to Dak Prescott. Look at the career paths that have happened, right? Kellen Moore, now the head coach down there with the Saints, and was never really the same guy coming out of college anymore. And it became Dak's job almost by default. That offense over a decade ago, under Jason Garrett, by the way, looks tremendously different than it does now. He has evolved through multiple head coaches, had great success under Big Mike. Who did Big Mike have on the staff? Brian Schottenheimer, who becomes the new guy once Mike McCarthy leaves. And now it looks great under Brian Schottenheimer. He's got weapons. We know about the CeeDee Lambs, and we know about the George Pickens. Javonte Williams has really helped out the run game. The offensive line is really good. You got Ferguson, a tight end. He's got weapons and things built around him. But, Jensen, those names have changed through the years and now over a decade. And the constant has been Super Dak Prescott. It's been Dakota Prescott. And there's no reason to back off this prop now. The only thing that stops this is injury. Because if he plays and he starts 17 weeks, he's going to go over that total and get into the 4,000s again. I think he'll be right there. This is a made man at the quarterback position. Not because I say so, because he's proven it through a decade plus now, Jensen, in the NFL. He's one of the elite quarterbacks in the league. I know elite sometimes triggers people one way or the other. The proof's in the pudding. Look at the numbers. They are elite. He is elite. And as long as they keep him upright, I think Dakota Prescott's going to easily excel and get over that number of 4,000 passing yards again this year.
1: Fantastic. You know that I love a little bit of a parlay option when we get to some of the season-long outlook for the NFL. Let's go back to a couple of tried and trues. Let's go back to the Kansas City Chiefs, and let's go back to the Philadelphia Eagles. To make the playoffs for both these teams, yes, a Super Bowl matchup from just a handful of years ago, plus $1.28, sign me up. Obviously, you've got a motivated Mahomes coming off the injury. The golf swing looks great. I think he's ahead of schedule. Even if I have to have Justin Fields for a game, I feel like I'm okay. The schedule actually really breaks well for Kansas City. They are, at least by our VSiN NFL betting guide, 24th toughest of 32. So basically the eighth easiest schedule on the NFL docket this year. Of course, a huge divisional matchup with Denver at home to begin the year, and then they're home again against the Indianapolis Colts. Who's going to play quarterback? Does it matter? Probably not. Then you go to Miami. and then you go to Vegas, and then you come back home against the LA Chargers. Not bad, right? Well, then we get into it a little bit with two tough road tests at Seattle and then at Denver. You're done with the Broncos, Dave. Halfway through the season, you're done. And then you don't see the Chargers again until January of 2027. And then finally, the Raiders at home. And who knows if that game will need to mean anything for the Chiefs, whether it be in the division or if they've already secured a playoff spot. So I think where Andy Reid and company are with Patrick Mahomes and company, if this is indeed the last dance for Travis Kelce, then I think they will empty the tank to try and have one last ride with the old crew. Rinse and repeat. I know it's a team you love to hate, Dave, and I can appreciate it. But bottom line is, I mean, barring something injury-wise, how do the Philadelphia Eagles, now with some of the drama removed, not find their way back to the playoffs? I don't necessarily need them to win the division, although I did pick them to. The schedule lines up really well on paper. They have the second easiest schedule in football, second or third easiest schedule in football, at least by opponents' win percentage. Nice NFC East divisional matchup out of the chute at home against the Washington Commanders. Then on the road for probably a tough test in Tennessee, albeit they should be able to win that game. And then in Chicago, and we'll see what the Bears look like this year. Back home against the Rams, so then you're like, whoa, you're talking about an easy schedule here. Hang on, we'll get there. It kind of gets a little easier from a home standpoint where you get into the middle of this schedule. Dave, they will be home or not travel another time zone from the time that they are there October 4th against the Rams, and then obviously with what they have against Jacksonville with the international contest. You get home from that, then you're home against Carolina from October 18th, in Dallas, you're in the Eastern time zone in Washington on November 1st, then back home against the Giants, home against the Steelers, obviously the Big D there on Thanksgiving. So you've got a nice, real easy timeline as far as the body clock, being able to rest and recovery. So barring something unforeseen, Dave, I think both Philly and Kansas City are destined for at least 10 wins, maybe more, depending on what they look like. That was easy enough for me to get to a playoff parlay at plus $1.28 of the Chiefs and the Eagles to go back to playing playoff football.
2: Looking good, Billy Ray. Feeling good, Lewis. One of my favorite movies growing up was Trading Places, and with Eddie Murphy and Dan Aykroyd. And I would say this, if you go back, you mentioned the Rams game with the Eagles last year, Trading Places. If we don't get one of the worst beats, at least ATS last year, with the blocked field goal, this return for a touchdown, somehow the Rams not only don't win the game, they don't cover that number. Think about that in the context, Jensen. If the Rams win that game, they're probably going to have home field advantage, and maybe it's so not true. Seattle that we're talking about today as the reigning defendings. That game this year, again, week four, is going to be massive early in the year. And as much flack as I want to give a guy like Nick Sirianni, I think you got to give him his flowers, too, because he's had a lot of changing of the guard now at offensive coordinator and seems to figure it out. I know he's a lightning rod. I know he's a punching bag there in Philadelphia. And I know sometimes they can't wait to run that guy out of town. I kind of hope they do run him out of town, because I think he could do far worse than Nick Sirianni in the body of work he's put in Philadelphia. So yeah, as much as it pains me to say, Jensen, I'm picking up what you're putting down. You got to respect what the man is actually accomplished. Okay, when we come back, the man accomplishes a lot right here in the program. It's Lou Finocchiaro. He's got some UFC picks for a UFC Faku. We'll discuss that all next, coming up here on VSiN by the Books.
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24: 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Always faithful. Always Marine.
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2: Top of the hour, it is VSiN by the Books. Dave Ross right here, White House, Tennessee. He's our closer. Jensen Lewis back home in Cleveland, Ohio. Alex Crook is going to join the program a little bit later on, talking all things World Cup. We'll give out our best bets and, of course, check in on the Diamond with our edition of the Daily Diamond a little bit later on in this fine show. But we love catching up with the great Lou Finicaro. Give him a follow on X at Gamblu. Check out the Bout Business Podcast and the Sneak Teep Pod, and joins us here courtesy of the Progressive Guest Line. Lou, are you going to get up super early? I know you are for UFC Baku. I don't mind these awkward start times when we go across the world here. What time will you be getting up out there in the great state of Arizona?
29: Well, first of all, guys, thanks for having me. I will wake up at my normal hour, 4:30, to take my dog for a walk at 4:45. And so it works perfectly. I'll swing through Starbucks, get a frozen cocktail, and roll right into the fights at 6. So when you get aged, you wake up a little bit early.
1: No, absolutely, brother. You're on top of it. You're top of mind anytime we get this kind of upper echelon portion of the main card. Let's start right at the top. Pretty evenly lined with Torres and Fiziev. I think this is a unique stylistic matchup. Handicap it in your eyes here, Lou, where you see this fight end up playing out.
29: Yeah, this is a fascinating fight, and I think it's lined correctly based on the fact that Torres is young, he's taller, he's longer, he's got a little bit more mixed arsenal of weaponry because he has some submissions. Fiziev doesn't use any wrestling at all. Torres has never been out of the first round, however. It must be the plan for the Uzbeki fighter or Azerbaijani fighter Fiziev to take this fight into round two. It must be the plan. And I get caught up here between how green Torres is and the fact that he's not seen a round two, and yet the attrition that Fiziev has taken, especially in his last fight when he was finished, we've not seen that. And so there's enough unknowns here for me to think that I'm going to find a way to bet this either over 1.5 or use a parlay piece that the fight starts round two. I'm going to sidestep aside here because there's just maybe a little too much unknown in this fight for me to invest in a side.
2: I really do like that overplay, and I'll give out some of those plays later on in the program too, Lou. I do like the over 1.5 here. I worry about the adrenaline dump a little bit from the Torres side because, as you mentioned, he's so used to first-round finishes, and if he doesn't get one, and I wonder if Fiziev will wrestle, Lou. Like, do you think – I know you mentioned he never does – you think he'll just stand and bang with the younger Torres?
29: He can't. He doesn't. He hasn't learned it. And really, if you want a way to try and manipulate this fight, if you do like the Fiziev side, give the 5.5 and take plus 120. Because I don't see this fight going to the cards. So you want to squeeze a minus 118 and get plus 120, take Fiziev. If you want to use Torres via the points, then you have to take him. Unfortunately, you can't give him, and the same advantage is not available.
1: Lou, as you look through the rest of the top of this main card, anything that you like from an angle perspective, whether it be a live underdog or a little method of victory for some of these other line fights?
29: Let's take a look here. On the main card, I'm going to use Sadikov in a parlay, and I'm going to use him down the line with Almakan on the points handicap and turn a couple of favorites into a plus number. I lean to Aliskarov a little bit against Ferreira, and earlier in the week, digital, Michael Olachezik was plus 135 Tuesday when I released him. That fight's now a pick. And I think Abus Magomedov's up to his eyebrows in power-punching Michael O here. Michael O, if he keeps this standing, this is his fight. Abus, arguably, is the more well-rounded fighter.
2: Yeah, and again, it's just weird to look about Magomedov when he came in. They gave him Sean Strickland first time in the octagon when he got to the UFC. That did not work out well that night for Magomedov. I'm a little bit fascinated. I do have a play on the co-main event here. In Michelle Pereira against Shara Bullitt and Shara Magomedov, and we can understand why Shara is such a massive favorite here. But, you know, I look at the Michelle side and I go, is he now a 7.5-minute fighter at best? Is the cardio too big of an issue for you to take a live dog in this co-main?
29: Yeah, I really would like to. If I were to consider Pereira, it would be some form of finish or inside the distance. I see this as a scientist against a free flower. And Magomedov is patient, diligent, structured, follows the plan. Pereira has no plan. He's the wild man of the pampas. And so you're going to have tremendous striking styles mix. And Pereira could surely spinning heel hook him, spinning knee, a flying elbow. He could do it. But I have to lean to the more structured, patient, meticulous type fighter in that fight. And for that reason, I don't think I can try Pereira.
1: Anywhere else on the main card that you feel is kind of mispriced here, Lou? This is always one of the things I love asking you about, because we've had some of these mains where pretty even as far as odds go, but then you get some of the big $4 favorites, upwards of $2.50, $3 there. Any one of those that you feel might be a little bit mispriced?
29: Yeah, I think Michael Olajuwon should be minus 130 or minus 140 in this fight. He has fought at light heavyweight and now drops down to 85. Yeah, Abus is going to be in front of his home country, but not every single one of these Muslim-based fighters is going to win their fights. And so I think Michael O has the power in his hands. He's from Poland. He doesn't have to travel too far. Yeah, I think you're getting anything pick or better, I think, is a bargain.
2: You know, I was kidding about the time zone change, obviously, fighting over there in Baku on Saturday for us stateside. We do have an American fighter here on the main card. That's Charles Johnson. And normally, when you see Johnson at this big an underdog price, you want to look to the dog side here. But I look at Islam Abayev and I go, man, as much as Charles has been in there with amazing competition, got Joshua Van out of there back in the day. You know, so that stuff, you go, boy, this is a live dog scenario. I don't see it. I see Almabayev wrestling him. Now, if it stays standing, I think Charles is very live. But what do you make about the American fighting against Almabayev here? Is he live in your eyes, or do you see it as the favorite side?
29: Charles Johnson can be so inconsistent. You know, on one fight, he knocks out Joshua Van, and then on the next fight, Alex Perez gets him. So hard to get a barometer on him, but I like Almabayev a lot. I like him in front of his home people. I like the home cooking. And the only thing I don't really like, Dave, is that price. However, in order for me to sidestep the price, I'm not afraid whatsoever to recommend Almabayev -3.5 points, -110. This is a 2.5 round fight, line 260 to the over. So I like Almabayev here, and I'll give those points in a fight that I think stays pretty much on the canvas with Almabayev on top.
1: All right, I know I usually ask you, and if you don't have one, it's okay. But if we were to surmise maybe a little bit of a pizza money parlay, whether it be method of victory, maybe it be looking at a fight prop here, Lou, I'll give you the floor. Main card or prelims here, is there a couple of fights you can identify? Maybe if you want to get a little creative, we can do that later on tomorrow morning.
29: Yeah, I think that there's a mispriced fight in the undercard between Yakyaev and Walker. Yakyaev has really not put his prerequisites in. There's a lot of unknown with him. And Julius Walker, while he's not a great grappler and he has to travel across the world to take this fight, is well more comp. This fight should be Walker plus 200. And I'm looking at a 440 number. That's really obtuse. Further, I think Walker's durability is stronger than 1.5. So not only do I like the over 1.5 at plus 150, I like Walker here at plus 440. And if we think it's going to go to decision, Walker plus the 3.5 is plus 275. Those are all really value plays, in my opinion. And the points handicap, I know people don't really target those very much, but they're totally underutilized. And they offer great value. If this fight's close and Walker gets home cooking and he loses a split decision, we walk at plus 275.
2: I had Dan Vreeland on First Strike this week, Lou. So when you align with Dan and great minds like yourselves think alike, Walker feels like a live dog here in that fight. Let me give you a massive favorite, and Daniil Danchenko, who really is, people are starting to take note of what this young man can do. He's a massive favorite here, over a $5 betting favorite. And then a small favorite, and a guy like Gene Matsumoto, who's going to be a -$1.60 early on. And Matsumoto was one of those guys that we thought could be a champion when he came into the organization. Hasn't exactly worked out. Is there any danger on those favorite sides? One, obviously, much smaller than the big favorite here in Danchenko.
29: Yeah, I like Almakan a good deal in this fight against Matsumoto, the regional fighter fighting at home, and I think he's easily, this is a pick fight. Why Matsumoto's getting the nod, I don't know, but I'll I'll use Al-Makan. As far as Danchenko and Bergen, I don't know Bergen enough to be able to make any kind of opinion there, Dave, so I have to sidestep that. This will be a due diligence fight for me as well as the Abdul-Yayev fight. I don't really know enough about those guys to comment.
2: 20 seconds. We'll tell the people what they get when they check out the Bout Business and the Sneak Teep pods.
29: Yeah, Sneak Teep is a look at opening numbers and where they've moved a week ahead of the fights, and the Bout Business's final releases. That'll be out later today. I sure appreciate you guys having me on, and I've been clean-shaven for a long time because I know that's how Mom wants us to look.
2: Mama Ross says, Dave, shave the beard. I shave the beard. Lou, you are the best. We're back. It's VSiN by the Books.
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6: This is a Bloomberg Business of Sports report. Blue Owl Capital is said to be in advanced talks to buy a minority stake of the NBA's Cleveland Cavaliers through its Dyal Home Court Partners Fund. There's word the size of the stake is expected to be between 5% and 10%. Sportico values the team at $3.95 billion. Cavs owner Dan Gilbert reportedly has been looking to sell as much as 15% of the franchise. The NFL Players Association and a former senior attorney have partially settled her lawsuit. Heather McPhee alleged the union and its executives retaliated against her for instituting an investigation into its relationship with licensing firm One Team Partners. Wimbledon's free-to-air future on the BBC has been secured at least until 2033 after an extended broadcast deal between the All England Club and the broadcaster. The agreement ensures the tennis tournament remains accessible to UK audiences. With a Bloomberg Business of Sports report, I'm Michael Bond.
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1: 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Great conversation with Lou Finocchiaro in the last segment. Alex Crooks is going to join us here to talk some World Cup before we are done. We'll get to our best bets as well. But, Jensen, we look forward to it every single day. It's time to talk all things baseball in today's edition of the Daily Diamond. Trying to forget about what just happened with the Cubs and the Mets. New series begin today across the landscape of Major League Baseball. Jensen, what do you have your eye on?
2: Let's go straight to the top of the first game here. Reds and Pirates at PNC Park, and Pittsburgh, a very impressive series win over Seattle yesterday. They will run their ace, Paul Skeens, to the mound today. So that's got to be a win, right? No, sir. The Pirates have lost seven consecutive Paul Skeens starts, and this is a nice little spot to go ahead and back the Reds. We're going to do an alternate run line plus one at plus $1.25, Dave. Reds are 17-12 covering the run line as road underdogs, which they are decidedly tonight, plus $1.87 if you want to get super aggressive there and back the Red Legs. They need to score. It has been tough. The last seven games, they have averaged right around three runs per. So we'll also play the under alternate total of eight. Found that at Novig at minus $1.13. A lot of 7.5s out there, and you can understand why. It's going to be Andrew Abbott on the mound here for the Cincinnati Reds. Congratulations to him. Just got engaged to his news anchor girlfriend there in the Cincinnati area. So we're going to use a little bit of the engagement bump. And also, the Pirates stink when Paul Skeens is on the mound here the last seven times out. Cincinnati plus one at a plus 125 price here to start things off.
1: All right. So, yeah, I think that was coinciding, obviously, with Ellie De La Cruz, but activated after spending 3 weeks on an injured list. Hopefully the offense will get better, but it has not been very good here for those Red Legs. Same thing for the Guardians. You've been all over this year kind of looking at them without their best hitter in the lineup too, Jensen. Does that get you to more underplays today?
2: Happy Cooper Engle Day. He is going to get called up there, the multi-purpose prospect for the Cleveland Guardians. They need a shot of life. They need a little bit of everything. Dave, if you can swing a bat, head on down to Progressive Field, because in their last 13 games, 11 of them have seen the Cleveland Guardians score four runs or fewer, and Seattle has not been good whatsoever. How about three runs or fewer, Dave, in 11 straight games for the Mariners? Let's not fight the fight here. Let's just go ahead and ride the highs. That means we're playing the under 7.5 here. Best price I found, minus $1.11 on Novig, seeing some others there at Circa at minus $1.15. Again, the pitching matchup tonight, it's going to be a good one, and you would expect run suppression when you get Luis Castillo and Joey Cantillo on the mound. So 7:10 first pitch there, under 7.5, Seattle and Cleveland, minus $1.11 tonight.
1: When I made the All-Star team in junior high, my average was 222, and I made the All-Star team. Why they felt the need to put the averages on the team picture, I still don't know to this day. You're going to stay with a theme, I think, Jensen, and maybe you'll like me offensively challenged here for the Cubs and Brew Crew. We know how passionate these fan bases are. Could defense and pitching be in vogue here?
2: Two teams that don't like each other, and for good measure. Cubs with the extra inning victory last night to complete the four-game sweep against the New York Mets. I think that's probably where the winning streak ends as they go up against Jacob Mizorowski tonight. All the Miz has done, Dave, in his last nine starts, 0.45 ERA. 0.45. And that will allow us to get to an under 8. We're going to go and buy a half run here in this Cubs and Brewers matchup. It is a little expensive, but I have so much PTSD from what we've just watched with the Philadelphia Phillies and the Washington Nationals. Dead unders here end up going overs. And so let's go play an alternate under 8, minus $1.52. For the Cubs and the Brewers, Chicago will send Colin Ray to the mound tonight. He has not been good for them, and the Cubs have lost 4 consecutive starts that he has been on the mound there. So a little correlated play here, Dave. We're going to play an under 8, minus $1.52, with the Cubs and the Brewers. We're going to install the Brewers run line, minus 1.5, and also put that in a quarter-unit parlay with the Athletics, minus 1.5, at the LA Angels. We also will play the Angels minus $1.15. The Athletics minus $1.15 at the Angels at Angel Stadium later on tonight. LA is 14-17 straight up as a home dog, which they are tonight. JT Ginn gets the ball here for the Athletics. What a comeback they had yesterday in the Bay Area Series finale against the Giants. They score a boatload at the end. That got us to an over as well in that matchup. I think the bats stay hot under the halo here later on tonight. So a little correlated play for a couple of these games. Under in the Cubs Brewers, under 8. Athletics on the money line. But let's play a little quarter unit fun run line parlay. Brewers minus 1.5 against the Cubs. Athletics minus 1.5 at the Angels.
1: I love it. And we got some nice tweets yesterday, Jensen. Somebody reaching out to you saying they've learned more about pitching, not just gambling, but pitching as well, listening to this segment and this show every day. And I do want to ask you in context of that against the Miz. When you've got a guy going like he's going, and I know, just going back to my feeble baseball playing days, you'd say, if you can't hit this guy, wait, hopefully he can draw pitches, work the count up. And then the other school of thought is, man, if he's around the zone, I got to ambush. I got to go up there and swing early in the count because he's not going to walk me. He's not going to be wild in that zone. What is the approach that you take when you're going up against guys on absolute heaters like the Miz is right now?
2: Pray, because if you look at the peripheral numbers, it really is utter dominance right now. Here's the tale of the tape for the Miz, the last 9 starts. Brewers are 7-2 in those contests. He has gone 60 1/3. He's allowed 24 hits. Let me say it again. In 60 1/3, the last 9 starts, 24 hits, only 10 walks. He has not surrendered a home run. He has struck out 87 in 60 1/3. It is absolute ridiculousness just kind of looking at where he's at with some of these numbers. And also, Dave, if you want to look at it, there has not been a single start this year. Again, a little correlated play here with our under. There has not been a start this season in 15 of them where Jacob Mizorowski has allowed more than 3 runs. That's it. 15 wow. Starts, 3 runs or fewer allowed. And so if you want to play any of those player props, I can't fight you on that. It has been utter dominance here the last 9. But overall, you understand why he's the front runner for the National League Cy Young.
1: All right, you're on that run line. You're on that under. I can totally understand why here with the Brewers today against the Cubs. Maybe get some offense here between the Rockies and the Twins.
2: Yes.
1: Who have actually been swinging the bats a little bit better.
2: 2 pitching staffs that are not going to provide much resistance tonight. And, Dave, the track record actually emboldens our play here. Let's start with the Rockies. As you mentioned, they're in the Twin Cities against Minnesota. We're going to play the over 9 at minus $1.20. Colorado has had 10 or more total runs scored in back-to-back games that Tomoyuki Sugano has started. He gets the ball tonight against Taj Bradley for Minnesota. Well, all that's happened in 3 consecutive starts by Taj Bradley, those games have had at least 9 total runs scored or more. So I think we're getting offense both sides here. I don't hate it if you guys want to get in on a first 5 because both these starters have not been good. Back ends of these bullpens, though, Dave, have had a lot of trouble closing some games out. So if you want to be safe and you want to get all at least 8.5 or 9 full innings of opportunities for these offenses, over 9, minus $1.20, the way to go tonight.
1: Good call yesterday on the Red Sox coming back to beat the Yankees, even with Cam Schlitter on the mound here. Will Warren's in the bump here for the Pinstripers today in Beantown against the Sox. Can Boston make it two in a row in one of the best rivalries in all of sports?
2: Yes, in the history of the rivalry, it has been very good. Will that continue tonight? I would see a little bit of value again on the over tonight. We got crushed with the under last night by one run, but I would see more offense again tonight. I do like that over 8.5 if you're getting there. And if you do think the Yankees bounce back, I would even sprinkle a little bit on their run line. Nice plus 140 price there at Circa for sure.
1: All right, we've added some plays here to the Travelers. We'll get to some golf picks that we have. Also, I've got some UFC Baku picks I want to give out. And you've got an updated portfolio in the World Cup as well. And then we're going to have Alex Crook on the program, too, to wrap things up today to talk all things World Cup. So plenty to get to. Come on back. It's VSiN by the books.
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8: 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Going to have Alex Crook join the program here in the very next segment, get his thoughts on the World Cup. But Jensen, before we get to Alex's selection today, you have updated your portfolio, and I think you're really well-rounded right now as we advance now into the round of 32 in the World Cup. What have you added for the people? And I think now, have you gotten to the point where you feel like you're leveraged properly, you might not need to add anymore?
9: Yeah, I think as I enter your round two props that I wanted to be able
8: to tell.
9: By the way, two out of three yesterday. Well done. We'll get to those in a second. Okay, so here's what we did for those watching on FanDuel Sports Network, Rogers Sportsnet, North of the Border, YouTube TV, listening on Sirius Channel 158. Before the tournament, I put a full unit play on Portugal plus 850. I put a half unit play on Norway at 30-1 and a quarter unit play on both Morocco at 60-1 and Uruguay at a little over 82-1. In the last couple of weeks, I added Germany for a full unit at 14-1 and then the United States for a quarter unit at 35-1. Yesterday, knowing where we were in the group stage and sort of where the knockout positions had been solidified for some of these future bets that I've made, I added three more to kind of complete our portfolio. Three-quarter unit play on Brazil at 12-1, Netherlands at 14-1, and then a half unit play on Mexico at 50-1. Now, the good news here, Dave, is we have every one of these teams qualified for the knockout round.

0: except for Uruguay, who are up against Spain later on tonight at 8 o'clock. Now, the implications of that match are significant. Spain is trying to be able to be the group winner, and should that hold, that is an advantageous position for them into the knockout round and their path at least into the round of 16, if not the quarterfinal. Spain has 4 points right now, Dave. They have a +4 goal differential over both Uruguay and Cape Verde, who are both with 2 points, but by virtue of their two draws, they obviously are at zero for that goal differential. Here's the tale of the tape. Basically, we need Uruguay to have at least a draw, if not a victory, to qualify. Cape Verde is pretty much in with where they are. And again, all they'll need is a draw and potentially a win over Saudi Arabia, and they're in great standing. But as it pertains to where we are futures-wise, you mentioned it, we are maximized as far as the top and the bottom of the bracket. And our idea, again, just like those of you in the stock market, we may not need these to hit an all-time high, meaning we may not need them all to at least have a chance to win. Our identification for the paths here is to try and get a handful of these on both sides of the bracket into the round of 16, if not into the quarterfinal. At that point, then we really have some monetization opportunities. And Dave, I think we'll start approaching those probably around the 10th of July. When we do that, we're sort of into that round of 16, and we'll kind of know at the top of the bracket, July 9th is actually that first round of 16 match. So we'll know where some of those futures are. One that we are going to lose right away is the Netherlands or Morocco. They match up. That is a confirmed knockout round match in that first portion. So a 14-1 will move on, or a 60-1. But I like where we sit there because they are locked with the winner of South Africa and Canada. In either the Netherlands or Morocco, I would believe would be a favorite in that round of 32 matchup to move on to the round of 16. That sets us up pretty well to start thinking about that monetization opportunity.
1: Well positioned indeed, my friend. Well done. I got some UFC Baku plays I want to get out for the people before we give some updated golf plays here as the Travelers has begun. So, look, this fight card, and it was a great conversation with Lufa Nicaro. Please shout out First Strike. Check out me and Rob Moreno every week. We have Dan Vreeland on Gumby, as we affectionately call him. And Gumby and Lou align in a lot of fights, as do I in some places here. I really do like Manuel Torres in this main event. It does. It is worrisome for me because I am on the over 7.5 minutes. Torres normally gets the job done very early. That is not Rafael Fiziev. I don't think he's going to be able to go in there and get out a guy that's going to be a fan favorite, close to his countrymen and women there in Baku, and get him out of there in 5 minutes. I don't see that scenario playing out. And the danger that I see on the Torres side is if he can't get him out of here relatively early, does Fiziev get better as the fight goes on? The problem for Rafael is that's not been the case as of late. If you go back to the Justin Gaethje fights, if you go against the Mauricio Hufi fight, and he won that first round against Hufi, and they got knocked out in the second. So I think this fight at least goes past 7.5 minutes. Then I'll be looking live betting-wise, but I do like the Torres side at the price point of -$1.05. It just might get worrisome for me if it's an absolute firefight in the first 5 minutes and he can't get him out. And I don't think he'll get Fiziev out of there early. So I do like that over at $1.30. I mentioned this with Lou in the co-main event here. Charles Bullitt against Michel Pereira. Pereira's gas tank is just not good. So Charles Bullitt, could he hurt Charles with something early? Yeah, because he's a madman. But that means 5 minutes. I really do look at Michel these days and go, man, two rounds tops. And past that, with the volume and the sniping from a guy like Charles Bullitt on the outside, with those leg kicks that he likes to employ, with the reach advantage here, I think Pereira, the gas tank's going to go really easily. I think this is an underplay. Look, if Michel gets him out of there, it's going to be inside of 2.5 rounds. So that's why I'm playing the small price point here. Play the under 2.5 in the co-main event. We mentioned we've been eyeing this weather going on right now in Hartford at the Travelers for the second round. It has begun. And we mentioned that it was delayed 30 minutes because of rain. And normally what that does, Jensen, as we know, it's going to soften up those greens even more. Well, I've added some plays here Under 67.5 is the round prop that you're seeing generally out there. On Sam Burns, you got to lay a small price point here on Burns to go under. Easily got under yesterday, and he missed a ton of stuff in the greens, and he's normally one of the best putters in the world. Justin Rose, the old man that can, he just will. I think it's a perfect golf course for Rosie. I think he's going to be around for the weekend here in a big way. I think he'll easily get under that. And Ludwig, I played him top 10, gave that out earlier, adjusted price here at 5-1 to be top 10. Even par round, indifferent yesterday. He's only three back, which would get you under that 67.5 on a second round prop today. That's the way that I'm looking at those. And again, some second round head-to-head matchups. I got Sungjae Im, who I think quietly is starting to play really good golf again against Big Sepp Straka, the Austrian. I'm not saying he's checked out. He's just not playing great golf these days. And I'm going to fade the Canadian and Corey Connors, who made everything yesterday in the green. Putting is normally not his strength, Jensen. I like Sahith Theegala, who had a terrible day yesterday as our American. I think Sahith is going to be back in the fight in a big way. I think he'd be a guy I'd want to target, too, for a guy that was over par yesterday. I don't think he'll be over par after today's round. I like him in a head-to-head against CC Corey Connors.
0: Love it. I tailed you on the under round two scoring props. We were profitable yesterday, hitting the two out of three. Boy, if Wyndham Clark did not have that triple, that would have been a sweep the way that he was going. He almost got there. Well, we were 6 inches short yesterday on 18 for Wyndham, almost getting it still across for us. Again, if you're just joining us, some recaps for me. As far as some baseball plays today, two in that Reds and Pirates matchup. Dave, we're going to play an alternate run line, plus one at a plus 125 price for Cincinnati. The Pirates have lost seven consecutive starts by Paul Skenes. This is wild to say out loud. And the Reds have actually been quite profitable covering the run line as a road underdog, which they are today, 17-12 in that category. When that scenario presents itself, which it does today. I do love the under 7.5 in Mariners and Guardians tonight. You have Seattle, who has scored three runs or fewer in 11 straight games. They got shut down these last three games against the Pittsburgh Pirates. Cleveland, without Jose Ramirez and without Chase DeLauder, they have not been able to generate a lot of offense. Cleveland, four runs scored or fewer in 11 of their last 13 games, so under 7.5 minus $1.11. I am seeing you react. What do we have?
1: Oh,
0: what
1: my happened? Goodness. We have massive breaking news. The New York Metropolitans announced the departure of manager Carlos Mendoza. Whoa. Andy Green will take over as interim skipper for the remainder of this season. No word on David Stearns and the GM. Jensen, massive news. The Mets have fired Carlos Mendoza after getting swept away by the Cubs over the last 3 days here. Massive news there. I don't know that it's too late. Like we saw Donnie Baseball rescue the Phillies. Boy, Mendoza is out as the skipper of the Mets. Did not see that coming before this show ended today. When we're coming back, we're going to talk with Alex Crook, all things World Cup soccer, and what does he make of Team USA's loss last night? Anything to make of it? We'll discuss next right here on VSiN by the Books.
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1: We are back, VSiN by the Books. Dave Ross and Jensen Lewis here with you. Breaking news that we just had at the very end of the last segment. Carlos Mendoza has been fired as the Mets manager. I know coming up next in our numbers game, Gil Alexander and Dustin Swedelson is also a long-suffering Met fan. We'll have a lot to say about that coming up after us today. Alex Crook knows all about managers getting sacked in his neck of the world as well. Kind enough to join us here on the Progressive Guest Line to talk all things World Cup. Does a great job at Talk Sport Chief Football Correspondent. Give him a follow on X at Alex_Crook. So not a surprise to you, Alex, to see managers getting sacked. This one in baseball, not in your realm of the world here in the world of soccer.
13: No, I got to say, it gave me a little reminder of what I usually do when I'm not covering a World Cup. But yeah, managerial sackings in the Premier League, that they happen every other day. But seeing you guys to react to that was quite a sight.
0: It's so fun. And just the vocab. This is why we love our world partners come together. Let's talk a little bit about that. And just kind of quickly, I know the United States, really no implications for them last night against Turkey. I know that you had some guys rotated out with the yellow card implications, too. But we were talking before we came on, Alex. You feel that the draw could not have really broken much better, at least for the early knockout stage opponents for the United States. Do we sit here today feeling pretty optimistic, at least about the chances against Bosnia, if not beyond that into the round of 32?
13: Yeah, listen, it's never nice to lose a game, but you mentioned that Mauricio Pochettino rotated some players, so it wasn't a complete surprise to me. The US dropped points. There wasn't any jeopardy in the game in terms of going through to the knockout rounds. I think you'll beat Bosnia. Quite a stubborn defensive side, but not got much in attack. And you look at the way that particular part of the draw has opened up, I think you'll be disappointed now not to at least reach the quarterfinals. I was with Eddie Lewis at a watch party for your first game against Paraguay. He was a member of the team that got to the quarterfinals in 2002, and he was optimistic then that you could at least emulate what those guys achieved, if not better it. So yeah, I think a place in the last eight would be job done as far as Mauricio Pochettino is concerned. And coming into this tournament, a lot of US fans seemed unconvinced by him. I've always been a massive Mauricio Pochettino fan. I'm a Manchester United supporter. I've wanted him to get that job for years now, and I think he's proving himself to be the top coach that I've always believed he is.
1: That's fascinating, because that's exactly what I wanted to ask, how you thought he managed last night's game, even in defeat, and yet can use that for fuel to the fire going forward. We mentioned Bosnia is going to be the next on the pitch here on Wednesday, but realistically, Alex, now that you see the way the draw is going up, you like what he's done so far as the manager of this club, what do you see could be a realistic outcome for Team USA going forward?
13: As I say, certainly a quarter-final place, and who knows, with home advantage, with the nation behind you. And I've got to say, the US fans are getting a bit swept up now in World Cup fever. Maybe you could even find yourself in a semi-final. This draw is very complicated. I don't know if it's going to happen that the US could meet England at some point, but I was on air a few days ago with a journalist for the New York Post, and he was bigging up your chances of beating England. I said if the England team were to lose the US back home in England, that would be a national disaster. So, yeah, I think quarterfinals for you guys.
0: Well, Alex, I can tell you, if we match up against England and it's in Massachusetts, England's got no shot with what the history is of this great country. So that's for sure. I think a lot of us, just as fans, will be so locked in to France and Norway, of course, two of the headliners with Kylian Mbappe and with Erling Haaland. As far as where we are for the knockout stage, both these teams have already qualified. Now it's just about who wins the group. In your eyes, would France want to win the group, knowing they potentially have a round of 32 with Germany on the horizon? And where would the strategy be if you're the manager on both sides? What are you looking for in that one, knowing both teams are through, but obviously a group winner versus a second place finisher drastically affects where both these teams will be in the knockout stage?
13: It's so difficult, as I've already mentioned, because you've got the permutations with the best third place teams. You don't really know who you're going to pitch up against. What I can confidently predict, I think, for this game is there's going to be goals. You've got two of the best strikers in the world in Kylian Mbappe and Erling Haaland. You've got the likes of Michael Olise and Martin Ødegaard, the supply line. So I'd be all over 3.5 goals in this game. I think it's going to be an absolute chance fest. France, for me, I tipped them before the tournament. I've seen nothing to change my mind. I think they're the best team at this World Cup. I'm actually predicting a repeat of the last final from 4 years ago, France against Argentina. So I think France will ultimately come out on top. Germany don't scare them. I've watched Germany. I was in the stadium in Houston when they beat Curacao 7-1. They gave away so many chances in that game. They'd been punished by better opponents. They were lucky to beat the Ivory Coast, and obviously they've lost to Ecuador. If France played Germany in the round of 32, there's only one winner for me.
1: You know, Alex, I know that Jensen's going to be keeping a watchful eye in Guadalajara today when Uruguay takes on Spain there. You mentioned that you still like France here to get back there. What about Spain? I know it was kind of an indifferent start to this World Cup. Where are you on the Spaniards going forward?
13: I didn't fancy them before a ball was kicked, and obviously it was an underwhelming start against Cape Verde, bounced back to form in their last game. My issue with Spain, and we've had this with England teams in the past, if you're carrying players who are not fully fit, as they are with Lamine Yamal, Nico Williams, Rodri's had a terrible couple of years with injury, I think it takes its toll. And when Spain come up against top opponents, I'm just not sure they've got it in their locker to progress. So at the moment, I'm not seeing Spain as one of the favourites. Actually, I think this is quite a tricky game for them. Marcelo Bielsa's Uruguay, tricky opponents. And actually, speaking to a lot of fans from the US and actually some Brazilians the other night and Argentinians, they don't fancy facing Uruguay in the knockout stages because they think they're a really difficult team to beat. And yeah, I think this could be quite low scoring, this game.
0: Yeah, Alex, I had the same idea. We visited with Brian Dunseth, of course, one of the veterans there from the United States of years ago, and he identified Uruguay as that's a team that you would be scared to hell to have to try and knock out. So I did take a little position on them north of 82-1, knowing full well I don't think they win it. But man, if you can get a match or two under your belt in deep, there's a way to monetize with that price point, knowing who their opponents could be. I know that Team USA will also, and our fan base will have a very watchful eye on the Group G standings here, because it will have implications in that part of the bracket. Let me first start with Egypt and Iran. Egypt obviously can clinch as a group winner with a win. A draw most likely in your eyes would advance them, would you say? And then kind of where are we with Belgium, who might be one of the more disappointing teams thus far here in group play, with knowing that they need a win to guarantee an advancement?
13: Yeah, Belgium massively disappointing, and again, it's almost history repeating from 4 years ago. This golden generation now has come to the end of the road for me. They probably should still have enough to beat New Zealand, but I don't see them going much past the first knockout round. And what a great moment for Egypt in their last game to get their first ever World Cup victory. This has been the World Cup of stars, hasn't it? They've come to the party: Messi, Ronaldo, Mbappe, Haaland, Kane, and Mo Salah as well. So I think from a viewing perspective, that's exactly what we wanted. You want the best players to bring their A game to a World Cup, and certainly Mo Salah has done that so far.
1: Alex, speaking of that, with the best players here, when you look at the Golden Boot, who's going to have the most goals scored, where would you place that price point at? Would you look at Mbappe for France if you like them, at least to get to the finals? Yeah. Does that make the most sense to you?
13: It does. I'm intrigued to see if Messi starts the final game for Argentina against Jordan. If he does, he could win it in the group stage, because he could absolutely fill his boots against them. One hat-trick already, one penalty miss away from a second treble. But yeah, I think Mbappe is the smart money. I did pick out before the last game that Brazil played, Matheus Cunha, a big price as a dark horse, because he's going to have a key role to play for Brazil. And actually, listen, I've not played anybody yet, but Brazil have surprised me. Brazil have been better in this tournament than maybe I thought they would be.
0: Okay, Alex, last one from me, and you went right where I was going to go. I added three futures yesterday just for monetization opportunities. Brazil at 12-1, Netherlands 14-1, and then Mexico at 50-1, just trying to see if we can get some convergence there. Are we buying kind of where the Netherlands are, where they're positioned? I know they'll have Morocco in that first knockout stage match. Do we like them to advance, or is this kind of one-sided, knowing that France is going to be on that side of the bracket?
13: I think they'll advance against Morocco, the Netherlands, and I can see why you've picked them out. Defensively, very strong. I had a few concerns about where the goals were coming from, but obviously they have been alleviated during the group stage. If it came to it, would the Netherlands beat France? No, in my opinion. Your Mexico shout is an interesting one, because obviously with my England hat on, that's likely to be the round of 16 game at the Azteca, Mexico against England. And I don't know if I got this right, but somebody told me last night, I was at the darts at Madison Square Garden, they've lost twice in 80 games at the Azteca, Mexico. So that is a fearful one for England.
1: Alex, great stuff, man. We appreciate the conversation. Look forward to what's going to happen today and certainly next week for USA coming Wednesday against Bosnia. Give him a follow on X at Alex_Crook. Okay, if you want more VSiN, you've been watching on FanDuel Sports Network, you've been watching on YouTube TV, all you have to do is go to VSiN Watch app at VSiN.com. A numbers game, Gil Alexander, Dustin Sweetelson. They've got the Bear, Chris Pelika, and his World Cup picks. It's all up next, right here on VSiN, the Sports Betting Network.
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19: My name is Erica, and my son, Kaysen, is a patient at Shriners Children's. My oldest called me and said, Kaysen got burnt. I said, how bad is it? 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
28: 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It's Gil Alexander. That right there is Dustin Sweetelson in for the vacation in Kelly Bidlin. We have located Kelly, though. He's back in town, but he will be back on Monday.
29: Back on Friday?
28: What's that?
29: He came back on Friday?
28: He came back on Thursday.
29: No, that's bad.
28: I said the same thing to him. I said, you got to milk it, man. You got to milk it. He's like, no, I got reason to be back.
29: Okay.
28: I don't know what that reason is, but he's got reason
29: to be back. I know what that is. That is, I live away from my family, and I got too much family during the trip.
28: Maybe that could be it. That could be it. I think he went to the Keys, he said. The Keys in Florida. So he's down there. 3 hours of Caitlin Clark talk today, this morning, ladies and gentlemen. No, I'm kidding. It's not that kind of show. I have thoughts, but different kind of show. Drew Dinsick on Wimbledon here momentarily. Zach Cohen on the National Basketball Association draft. The trades that were made. Obviously, LaMelo Ball at the top of that group. He on Wimbledon as well. World Cup with Chris Felica a little later on. Maybe he's got some Wimbledon thoughts. Paul Carr on the World Cup. And then, of course, the crescendo to Fezzik Friday. Stevie Fezzik, everything on his mind. He's got bets. Let's put it this way. He has a bet that contradicts one of his earlier bets. So it's going to be a whole betting case study from Steve Fezzik. We'll do that a little later on. First, before we do anything, Carlos Mendoza, relieved of his duties as the manager of the New York Mets moments ago. I don't know about moments, but within the last half hour, you have thoughts, sir.
29: Yeah, look, I'm a Mets fan, and I would tell you that Carlos Mendoza is probably not totally at fault for everything that's gone wrong with the Mets. Some of this is he is dying for David Stearns' sins and the way he's organized this team. But when you think about the modern-day baseball manager, Gil, They do not make the decisions on the lineup. They do not make the pitching and matchup changes throughout the game. What is the one element a manager needs to do in baseball today? They have to connect the team. They have to create chemistry. They have to be the manager of vibes, which is something analytically I know we are totally against
28: here. The manager of vibes.
29: The clubhouse needs to be a positive environment because they're not managing anymore. What they're doing is they're managing personalities. They are a middle manager. They are the person who is managing the Target store, but they are not the GM of the entire operation. They are not the CEO. They're caught somewhere in the middle. And when you watch the Mets this year, it is very clear. There is no identity. There is no togetherness. There is no chemistry on this group. It is a bunch of random mercenaries put together, and it's mostly David Stearns' fault, but Carlos Mendoza didn't do his one job, which is bring this group together, and I can't believe it took this long for him to finally get fired.
28: Could you give some of those managerial vibe skills to Tony Vitello in San Francisco as well? That would be helpful.
29: Well, you know what? I think that's actually starting to develop.
28: Oh, yeah.
29: I think he's starting to figure some things out that it's not college baseball. We'll see if they've gone too far. But over 162 games, because I know a lot with baseball, it's by the numbers, right? This player's doing this. This matchup says this. Over 162 games, when these guys are together, with the way they're traveling for such a long period of time, you have to have guys that want to be around each other, that want to show up and punch the key card when they walk into the building. And right now for the Mets, it's been a black cloud all season long. So I think this is the first sign of what's to come, unfortunately, for the Mets, who had high expectations, who were the favorite to win that division, somewhat by default heading into the year. But I think this begins their sell-off period, where they're going to start to move these pieces, and this roster is going to look very different by the time we get to September.
28: The New York Mets, 34-47, as they round the bend exactly at the halfway mark of the Major League Baseball season, 15 games out of first place, behind the first-place Atlanta Braves in the NL East. And, oh, by the way, with the wild card, 9.5 games out of the last wild card position. Only the Giants and Rockies are worse in the National League. And the Giants by a half game, and the Rockies only by 2 games. That's how bad it's been.
29: Yeah, and I took a little flyer on them like 2 weeks ago to win the National League at 40-1 because I thought the stretch coming up for them made some sense. They were playing a couple of inferior teams. They also had a chance to make up ground against the Phillies and the Braves when the Braves are dealing with pitching injuries. And boy, did they not deliver. Miami with a sweep of them at the end of May. That kind of showed you where this team was heading. They had Cincinnati where they lost 2 of 3 against the Reds. It's just, they're not a good baseball team. They're not fun to watch either. You know, sometimes your team can be bad, but they're in it. The Nationals, an example, right? The Nationals, they blew another lead last night. You can be a bad team, but you can be fun to watch. There is nothing exciting about the New York Mets. Somehow this team's like a $370 million payroll, and I'm watching MJ Melendez and Eric Wagaman in the starting lineup every day. Make that one make sense.
28: Yeah, can't do that. World Cup today, by the way. Another quadruple header, game threes of the group stage. Hope everybody was on the Japan-Sweden draw with me yesterday. As far as draws go, not the biggest bang for our buck, but we'll take it. Over $2. It was plus 230-ish, I believe, in the end. Today, again, 3 windows, 2 concurrent games, starting with Group I, France and Norway taking on each other. This is a banger. The winner will finish first. Both will advance. Both are in, France and Norway. They've all clinched, but the winner will be first in the group, the order of which will be determined by the result of this game. Once again, if a draw, France will be first, Norway second, based on the goal differential. France has a one-up on Norway in goal differential, so a draw. France will be first, Norway will be second. Senegal and Iraq will try to be one of the third-place teams that advance to the knockout stage. So those two games, France, Norway, Senegal, Iraq, begin the day. That's at 3 p.m. Eastern, 12 noon Pacific. The France game is in Foxborough. The Senegal match is in Toronto. I know, their matches. Then it's Group H, Spain, Uruguay, Cape Verde, Saudi Arabia. If Spain beats Uruguay today, pardon me, Spain wins the group. If Uruguay beats Spain, Cape Verde beats Saudi Arabia, then Uruguay and Cape Verde would advance, with first and second place being determined by goal differential. If Spain and Uruguay ended a draw and Cape Verde beats Saudi Arabia, Spain and Cape Verde would advance, with first place being determined by goal differential. That, again, is at 8 p.m. Eastern, 5 p.m. Pacific, the Group H games, the Spain match in Guadalajara, the Cape Verde match in Houston. And then it's Group G, 11 p.m. Eastern, 8 p.m. Pacific, where Egypt wins the group if they beat Iran. If Egypt and Iran end in a draw and Belgium beats New Zealand, Egypt and Belgium would then advance with first place determined by best goal differential. And if Iran beats Egypt, Iran will advance. If Iran beats Egypt and Belgium beats New Zealand, Iran and Belgium would advance with first place determined by best goal differential. And lastly, if Egypt beats Iran and New Zealand beats Belgium, Egypt finishes first and New Zealand finishes second. United States lose in the 98th minute last night in the final game of their group stage. Doesn't matter. Lost to Turkey 3-2, but they do lose in a sort of dramatic fashion. But it was playing substitutes largely. It doesn't matter at all. Do you read anything into it? We'll ask Paul Carr and Chris Velika this later as well.
29: I mean, had they tied, that feels very un-American. We don't do ties in America. We don't like ties in America. Would have felt like kissing your sister, which I guess the southern part of America, they're in favor of that part. But it's like week 18 in the NFL, right? It's like week 18 in the NFL. If you show something with the backups, you're excited. And I thought early on we showed a lot with the backups. I thought they looked really good. They scored 3 minutes into the contest. But then Turkey with two unanswered.
28: Yeah.
29: Turkey with the fight in the extra time at the end. And this U.S. men's soccer team's made history. Only two other times has a U.S. national team won two matches in a single World Cup. 1930 and 2002. The only fear I have, and Paul can make more sense of this later on, but is this more of the same old United States men's national team not delivering here? Or is it just the spot that we were talking about, that it was week 18 and it didn't matter to them, so the motivation was different?
28: Well, we know, we being the United States, we know who we're playing in the round of 32, the knockout stage. We're playing Bosnia and Herzegovina Wednesday night. Bosnia and Herzegovina Wednesday night. That's the round of 32 game for the United States. We'll get Paul and Chris's thoughts on that as well. Now, the Wimbledon draw is out. Drew's going to come here momentarily to talk about it. Zach a little later on to talk about it. It was released in the overnight. First of all, by the way, the picks today over on the overnight, you didn't miss anything. It was the 9-1 run comes to a halt because apparently Nuno Borges didn't show up to play today against Ethan Quinn. What happened there? That was a terrible call on my part. I'd have to see what happened to that. So Borges loses. We deserved better, though, because Tatiana Maria was up on the hamburger, Yelena Ostapenko, one set, and then Yelena Ostapenko, in a rain delay, decided, you know, this is too much rain. I'm taking my toys and going home. I'm going to Wimbledon. So it's a 9-2 run, with the two being we were up a set and a break in the one, in one of them that we lost, and then in this one we probably should have had a winning day. Either way, bad call by me on Borges. So a loser, a 0-1. Sorry about that, after a 9-1.
29: Did you just call someone a hamburger?
28: I did. That's my nickname for Yelena Ostapenko.
29: Why is that her nickname? Because I just looked her up and she is from Latvia, which, by the way, that's where my family's from.
28: Well, I call her the hamburger, and then Drew has morphed it into the hamburglar. So she was a hamburglar to my pick today, as she steals the win from us by walking off the court. But this is kind of, by the way, this is the price of doing business. Late tournament right before a major, that can happen. That's the kind of thing that can happen. So it's out. Here's the thing about this. We were hoping, this is when the draw comes out and the tournament begins so close to the draw, and we have like one show to wedge in right after the draw, we hope, we pray, that quarter numbers come out. They haven't yet anywhere. Not at BetMGM, not at DraftKings. I don't know about the Bet365 folks who have that book. I don't know if you have quarter numbers. I will say this hypothetically, and I'll get into it with Drew here momentarily, but this is about as, like, you know, men's side, it's Jannik Sinner's tournament to lose. He's in Q1. That's his quarter to win. But Q2 is an interesting discussion with Novak Djokovic, Felix Auger-Aliassime, and João Fonseca. Q3 is a fascinating discussion with Dimonor, Dimitrov, and Shelton. And Q4 is an interesting conversation with Zverev, Fritz, and Draper. And on the ladies' side, I think they're all interesting, especially Q1 with the hamburger, Ostapenko, Osaka, Kessler. That's a Sabalenka quarter. I think Q2 is fascinating. It's the Coco Golf quarter. I have a play there. I don't know what the number is. I'm hoping for long odds on somebody, but we'll see. Q3 is the Iga Świątek quarter, but I will tell you this about Iga. She could lose in the first round to Taylor Townsend. If she gets by a couple, she could win the tournament. That's where she is right now. And then Q4 is the Rybakina quarter. Not sure that's as bettable, but there's a lot of quarters where I think there might be value. Problem is, we don't have the numbers yet to actually corroborate that. Drew Dinsick on Wimbledon, and maybe a little NBA on the other side. It's a numbers game at Visa, the Sports Betting Network.
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28: 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Gil Alexander, Dustin Sweetelson, in for Kelly Bidlin. 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
28: 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Drew Dinsick normally joins us on Tuesday, as he did this week, but because the Wimbledon draw is out, we wanted to wedge him in as quickly as we can on Friday, because he's got stuff to do in his real life as well. So he's kind enough to join us here for 10 minutes. I want to get some NBA thoughts from him, too, but let's start with Wimbledon. Drew, good morning to you. And I was just telling you off air, you and I have been doing these slams for how long now? A long time. I mean, close to half.
10: 5 years?
28: Yeah, close
10: at
28: to
10: least
28: half
10: 5 years.
28: Half a decade at least on this. I don't remember off the top of my head a more bettable group of quarters, men's and women's. Obviously, take the center quarter out, but everything else, not everything else, but most of these other quarters feel bettable to me. You?
10: Yeah, absolutely. And beyond just bettable, they sprinkled in some round one on the men's side of the draw, which is like must-see TV. It's almost like Wimbledon is feeling the World Cup pressure. They're like, yeah, we got to put a couple of absolute must-watch, you know, type of matches early to get people hooked and, you know, to keep them aware that this is going on. Because, yeah, I mean, I don't remember other instances where I've been that many eyebrow. Whoa! Oh! Wow! Oh! We get to see this early like that. That this is going to be quite fun. You know, specifically like you know, the potential for the Draper being fit and playing. Yes. Is super fun. Yes. Him getting drawn in where he did was a fun wrinkle. Djokovic's draw looks awesome. Every step of the way looks outstanding, match wise. Oh yeah, Draper Fritz round one is that's one of the best matches of the entire first week. And it's round one.
28: Draper Fritz could be a quarterfinal, by the way.
10: That's
28: amazing. Wow.
10: Yeah, absolutely. Yeah. And Berrettini, Stan Wawrinka, although, you know, Stan obviously well past his prime and never good on grass, that's still fun. There's a lot of head-to-heads here early in the early going that I'm excited about.
28: Okay, so in the interest of time, let's try to do this rapid fire. Let's throw Q1 sure. out because that's Jannik Sinner. Q2 is the Djokovic, I think you already called your shot here, Djokovic, Ože Aliassime, Fonseca, Rublev quarter. Djokovic, you think, wins that quarter?
10: I don't, actually. So yeah. For Q1, by the way, I think it's Sinner over Tommy Paul. And I have Sinner at 80% to win his quarter. I'm sorry, 86% to win his quarter. So, you know, take that for what you will. I'm not worried about his fitness. He looked fine in his warm-ups, although it's worth pointing out that it is awfully freaking hot again. Yes, in Europe right now. Is. Like, so hot that they had cancellations of some of the qualifying matches at Wimbledon because the you know, the heat fried the line judging system, which is kind of a funny wrinkle. But yeah, Q2, I would say Djokovic is on the ropes for me. The fact that he played as well as he did and wasn't able to, you know, get by Fonseca, I think, is a red flag. If I'm going to take a shot in Q2, it's going to be someone in the top half of the quarter, like Alejandro Davidovich-Rakina. I know he always lets down at slam level. He's still really, really good grass player. I think he's going to ultimately be your top half of Q2 representative. Bottom half, Djokovic has Tsitsipas in round two. He's got Rinderknecht in round three. He's got Fonseca or Rublev in round four. Brutal. All of those are potential losses for him. So I think that paves a path for Davidovich-Rakina to finally go the distance in his quarter.
28: Q3 is the Alex de Minaur, Ben Shelton quarter with Dimitrov thrown in there. Talking about good grass numbers. What do you like here?
10: Yeah. Give me a shout on Jakub Mensik in that one. Wow. His service game is so spectacular. I think he is going to be a tough out. In general, Shelton's going to be a huge favorite in that corner, and that's fine. I'm just never going to pay a premium to back Ben Shelton. This is the weakest quarter of the draw by margin.
28: Yeah.
10: No one on the top half realistically has a chance, in my opinion. You know, there's probably some people out there who are holding a candle for Matteo Berrettini, but, you know, he'll withdraw at some point or retire at some point. I think Mensik is an interesting look there.
28: But he'll be great looking when he does it, Drew. That's for sure.
10: He will. It is Hugo Boss.
28: That's right.
10: Yeah.
28: Q4, you beat me to it. I don't know what the number is, but Jack Draper, I'm looking for a number on what he is in Q4. And dare I say that first round match, this is the Zverev quarter, by the way, but it's Fritz and Draper in round one. I'm going to say that Draper wins that match and wins the quarter.
10: That's a shout. I would be looking for something in the 20-1 range to back Draper. I know he might win Eastbourne, and then, you know, the value will be gone. But he looks fine to me, and he's a great grass player, and he's obviously going to have the home crowd behind him. The Jiří Lehečka Popperin match round one, didn't mention, looks absolutely awesome. There are just a lot of good informed players in this section of the draw, and that does not include Alexander Zverev, who to me looks injured. If he ultimately makes a deep run here, we shouldn't be surprised, just because obviously the pressure he's handling, a lot of people win their first slam and it's like an exhale, right? And then they just kind of suck for a couple months. Zverev didn't seem to be exhaling as much as he was just like, yes, I'm finally recognized for my awesomeness.
28: Yeah.
10: Right. Which is, it's an obnoxious characteristic that he has. But, yeah. But that said, he does look like his back injury is affecting his performance. He was not, supremely impressive at Halle. So I would take on Zverev at price in Q4. And for me, that's kind of looking for a Cerundolo or a Lehechka. Cerundolo, man, we didn't mention him. His Queens performances were awesome.
28: He's got a grass game. All of a sudden, he's got a grass game.
10: He almost beat Nadal back in the day on that when Nadal was fully fit.
28: Yeah,
10: that was kind of his coming out party to me, at least as far as a player goes. And the fact that he won Queens, which is now that's the biggest title of his career. He may be playing with a little bit of wind in his sail. He's got a nice couple of warm-up matches before he would face Lehechka and then Zverev. But Cerundolo can definitely win this quarter at price.
28: All right,
10: but yeah, Draper. Yeah, if you can find 20-1 on Draper, I wouldn't stop anyone.
28: 20-1 to win the quarter, you mean? 20-1 to win the quarter?
10: 20-1 to win the quarter. I think he has about 4.5-5% chance.
28: Yeah, I don't know if you're going to find that number for the quarter, but we'll see what you get. Okay, ladies, let's do economy of words here, Drew, because Q1 we actually have. It's the only quarter we actually have odds on. Oh, all the odds around it. I haven't seen them yet. Okay, Sabalenka +180 is the short shot in Q1. But man, Osaka's 8-1, Ostapenko's 20-1, Muchova's +650. There's a lot. Andreeva's +350. She's the second shot. I feel a little Naomi Osaka vibes here at 8-1.
10: Yeah, I mean, she's proving to be an all-core player at long last. She again could be bitten by the playing so well in Bad Homburg this week, but she's been unstoppable this week. And if she carries that form, she's going to be a problem. I guess the key for me is just betting against Sabalenka at that price. I don't know what's going on between the ears it's not healthy.
28: There's a couple of those ladies at top. Q2 is the Pegula Coco Gauff quarter. What's the price on Tatiana Maria, by the way? Who you got here?
10: 38-year-old Tatiana Maria.
28: Yeah.
10: Where is she playing right now? Is she in Eastbourne?
28: Yeah, she got a walkover from the Hamburg today. Yeah.
10: Okay, so Maria Keys is your final there. Yeah, Keys is going to get her, I think. Q2, a lot of support for Pegula right now. Of these names, Iva Jovic is my first look here. I think Q2 is the weakest quarter of the draw, and Coco Gauff is kind of the weakest favorite, I think. You're going to see a pretty decent opportunity to fade her in the second week of this tournament because her little subsection of the draw is mega weak. So there's going to be a surprise player that comes out of the bottom half of that in the Q2 quarterfinal. And I think Iva Jovic is good enough that she can come through the top half. Although Tatiana Maria is a grass specialist and she's shown why she can have a chance.
28: Q4, I'm going to skip ahead. It feels like we're mocking it to me, but Q3, it's the Serena Williams, Iga Swiatek, Alina Svitolina, Alexandra Ayala quarter.
10: Karolina Pliskova. Just brush right over. No, the Pliskova Iga second round match decides the quarter.
28: Wow. Karolina Pliskova Iga second round match decides the quarter. That's if Iga can get by Taylor Townsend. That's a tricky little match. I set the match win total on Serena at 1.5. Serena Williams 1.5. That is my match total, and the draw corroborates that. Drew, who wins the ladies? One word.
10: Oh, man.
28: Gotta go.
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0: 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Wake up. 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Oh, come on, use your head. Gotta want it. Dominate.
1: There he goes again. 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
1: Yeah, stop trying to coach from the stands and just cheer.
2: That's what Liam wants.
1: That's what we all want.
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6: 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The name says it all. We get tweets, beat of the book. James Fraction. Hey, Gil, two Wimbledon questions. One, who did Fritz piss off to draw Draper in the first round as a sixth seed? I'm telling you, man, I don't know. That's brutal. And just to clarify, I don't have the odds yet on the men's side. We have all the women's now, quarters. But Draper in that quarter, to me, if you give me any kind of good number, I'm on it. And then the ladies' number that I like the most is, I lost it already. The ladies' number that I like the most is going to be Osaka Q1, 8-1. Second question for James Rashi. Inquiring minds want to know, will Serena smoke a joint? What he means by that is,
7: what?
6: She's playing Maya joint in the first round.
7: Oh.
6: And again, I made my number 1.5 on Serena. By the way, Serena 11-1 to win her quarter. Please don't bet that. But she, I set her match win total at 1.5. I think she beats joint. I think she loses in the second round to Iala.
7: Is this a Tiger Woods situation when Tiger Woods would be gone, then come back, and everyone would be like so excited to bet him at these numbers?
6: Yeah.
7: And it's just not real?
6: Well, we'll see what Zach says. Maybe I'm wrong. Chris Heath to Dustin. Wait, the manager doesn't manage the lineup or pitching changes?
7: No, they don't. The front office, I'm not saying all of it. Most of it is decided ahead of time by the front office. They tell the manager what they're going to do when the certain situation arises. It's plug and play. It's like, this guy comes in, these are the matchups we like, this is what you're going to do. The manager is not really going, you know what, my feeling is this guy's got the best potential here. It's pretty much decided by the boys upstairs.
6: Fluffy Kitten said, why did Borges bother showing up for that match? Clearly was already halfway to Wimbledon and barely present. I agree with you. I have no other explanation for it. Patrick Kelly, happy Friday. Gil says all those Gil, say all those World Cup scenarios again real fast. LOL. That, I had to get through it. Trip Tepper, you guys have a lot of listeners in the South. Please spare us the low IQ lazy stereotypes. Dustin.
7: Sorry, I can't help myself. I am a low IQ individual. That's what we do here. Well, not what I do, not what you do.
6: Don't worry, the South is coming back. They love you still. Scotty, Leisure Suit Kobe. Morning, guys. Let me be the first to say job well done to Dustin this week. I hope the nickname Superbad would have gained more traction. It's still one of my faves, so definitely wasn't meant in a negative way. Both Superbads are pretty funny. Y'all come back now, you hear? Cheers.
7: Yeah, he wanted everyone to start calling me Superbad after I worked with Paulie and he heard me for the first time. And I will tell you this, when that movie came out, everyone was coming up to me asking me if I had a stain on my jeans. Everyone was doing quotes from that movie like, Jonah Hill.

0: stolen my life and done a lot better with it than I have.
1: Mr. Masterline, Profit X pays if one set is complete. Tatiana Cash, there you go. Yeah, if you had a one-set shop, any shop that grades at one set, we did have a winner on Tatiana Maria, but the way that I grade them consistently here is match has to finish, win or lose. Just to be consistent on it. The Irish Hammer, best pickup line in Alabama. He says, hey, sis, you awake? I say, well, what are we doing here? Shrek McPhee, if you're rooting for chaos, Uruguay beating Spain today would make Spain versus Argentina round of 32 next Friday. Well, we were talking about Draper versus Fritz in the first round. How about Spain versus Argentina round of 32 if Uruguay somehow beat Spain today? JB, I got ladies' quarters number. Yeah, we got them too. He was talking about C. Yeah, they're up at BetMGM. The women's quarters are up at BetMGM now. Let's see. Danny Burmett, yeah. Don't play 365. They got me this morning on Ostapenko. He said something else, though. He called her something else. Eddie Vegan Runner, the segment with Drew ended like the Sopranos final. Well, I'll tell you what his answer was to my question. He says, I don't know. I asked him, who's going to win it all? He goes, I have no idea. On the women's side, no idea.
0: I was going to say, don't stop believing.
1: Burris Betts, Gil, how do you bet tennis consistently when it's very clear some of these matches are being thrown? This sport's integrity is at risk. Yeah, not so much thrown. We ran into it with this Borges match this morning, and who knows, right? But it's, oh, this major is happening, and I don't know this because I didn't see the match. I just saw the score, and obviously after our run, it's like a peculiar outcome. I don't know. And then Ostapenko quitting. It's the price of doing business right before a major. So it happens. Zach Cohen joins us now. We will talk Wimbledon with Zach, but I want to get Zach's thoughts on the NBA first. Zach Cohen joins us now, courtesy of the Progressive Guest Line. You can follow him on Twitter at BettingOnX, the glue, part of the glue that holds this whole operation together. Zach, good morning, sir.
2: Good morning. How you guys doing?
1: We're doing well. Dustin, Zach, Zach, Dustin, y'all know each other?
0: And we're familiar with each other's game, yes.
2: Okay. Yeah.
1: Curious. Zach, you had 24 hours to process the LaMelo Ball trade to the Minnesota Timberwolves. What is your reaction as an NBA hardo to this?
2: Yeah, I still don't think it's like a great trade for either team. I mean, I understand why Charlotte wanted to just kind of move on. They got a decent haul. I know it didn't look like it on the surface for a player of LaMelo Ball's caliber, but, you know, they kind of get a reset there with draft picks. They are now in probably the second best shape of any team in the NBA when it comes to having like tradable assets in terms of picks. So that team is going to be able to strike when they see a player that they want. But I don't think that team is going to be any better this season. And I think it was a weird trade if we're kind of framing it through the lens of like this Charlotte team maybe had a chance of entering the top tier in the Eastern Conference next year. Now all of a sudden I think you're taking a minor step back in the short term. So weird from the Hornets perspective, but the Timberwolves, I think they got better from a ceiling standpoint. And the floor is now much, much lower than it was because Ball is a player that has struggled to stay healthy. They've given up all of their forward depth. They are now going from being a team that would try to like beat you up inside to a team that could beat you on the perimeter. So a completely different team than what we've seen the last 3 years. And it's a team that made the Western Conference Finals in two of the last 3 years.
1: So 100%.
2: Minnesota, I kind of wrote it at the website, but I think that they are an over team to start next year. But I don't think either of these teams got like markedly better.
1: I so agree with all that.
0: I'm intrigued by the upside of Minnesota, and I just respect the boldness of not running it back with Randall and then some of these other guys, where it's just like you kind of know what the ceiling is. At least you have some major upside and some fun, and Anthony Edwards can't get double-teamed. That was the second big trade so far of the offseason, though, Zach. The first one was Giannis, and unfortunately for Boston, they missed out on him. Since then, it seems like it's inevitable. Jaylen Brown's not going to be a part of the Celtics next year. The prediction markets don't know where he's going. We've got Kalshi with him at 33% going back to Boston, some other teams much lower numbers, and then Poly Market doesn't know how to price it. They've got OKC at 50%, a bunch of others in the high and mid-40s. What do you think actually happens here with Jaylen Brown?
2: So I just saw an interesting report from Mark Stein and Jake Fisher saying not to rule out a Jalen Duren sign and trade for Jaylen Brown. I actually really like that. I feel like the Pistons get the score that they need. The Celtics get a nice long-term center that could, you know, impact the team immediately. Cause I think Boston's big problem last year was that they had nobody inside that could, you know, guard and beat or, you know, really impose his will on a series. So bringing in Duren and playing Hugo Gonzalez a little bit more, I would like that for Boston, but I really have no idea where Jaylen Brown's going to go. I guess I'm just like the prediction markets. It's hard to find a spot for him. I mean, there's a lot of teams that make a lot of sense, but for Boston, like, there's not a lot of trades out there that make you better immediately. There's trades that reset you a little bit for the future and, you know, help you in the long run. But if this is a team that wants to win while Jason Tatum is on the roster, there's not a lot of trades out there. And I also kind of agree with something I heard Zach Lowe say the other day, but like, don't understand why it's a given that they're trading Brown and not Tatum. Tatum's the one that missed game 7 last year. I don't really get that.
1: Interesting. Yeah, I have a slightly different take on it. I think Brown is hard to fit in to teams. Like, I was just going around team by team, like, where would he be perfect? There's no, I didn't feel like anything was perfect for him, but I could be off on that. But that Tatum note is interesting because, yeah, it's not even sort of even on the table at all, right? Nobody's talking about, well, why wouldn't you trade this guy instead of the other? Jason Tatum coming back from the Achilles injury. Okay, I know you're not a college hoops guy as much as you are an NBA guy, but was there anything in the draft that you were like, okay, I liked that a lot more than most?
2: Well, I do cover the draft a lot, so I definitely was, you know, paying attention to that, and I did do the draft special on VSiN before.
1: By the way,
2: there were a lot of picks that I really liked.
1: Congratulations on your plus 8.5 units on the draft, by the way.
0: Well done.
1: Yes.
2: Thank you. Yes, that was really nice. I mean, a lot of it did come from, like, just being at the right time at the computer and taking A.J. DeBonta to go number one, so can't take too much credit there. But I did do well on draft night, nailing, you know, picks 5 through 7, so that was nice.
1: Beautiful.
2: But I think that Acuff to Sacramento was the biggest win both ways. I kind of wish Brooklyn was the team that took Acuff, just because I would have liked to have seen him in New York and just kind of steal some of the narrative and shine away from that summer of the Knicks. But I think Acuff going to a team that has the ability to just roll the ball out to him and kind of play Acuff ball is going to be, you know, really fun for all NBA fans. So I really like that. I think that the Pistons did do really well getting Abuka Okori, who is just an electric downhill driver, somebody that's definitely going to help Cade Cunningham right away, probably starting with next season. And I think that's somebody that could be really good in the future. And LeBaron Filon falling all the way, you know, to the Philadelphia 76ers, a team that had absolutely no depth last year. Now you get a guy that could be kind of like your Peyton Pritchard. I absolutely love that as well. So I felt like a lot of teams made mistakes in the first round, which was boring.
1: What was the biggest one?
2: But I think that a lot of teams got better.
1: What was the biggest mistake, you think?
2: I think it was Brown to the Nets. Like, I don't think Brown's going to be a bad player. I just think easy decision for me, at least, choosing between Acuff and Brown.
1: All right. We'll have a little more NBA. Justin wants to ask you something, but we'll talk Wimbledon as well on the other side. Get Zach's reaction to the numbers on the ladies' side. I don't know if we have the men's quarters numbers yet, but we'll get his thoughts on that as well. As the Wimbledon draw is out, it begins on a Sunday here stateside. Coming back on a numbers game at VSiN, the Sports Betting Network.
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1: Back on a numbers game, live from Circa Resort Casino, downtown Las Vegas. Gil Alexander, Dustin Sweetelson, in for Kelly Bidlin. Dustin been with us Tuesday, Wednesday, Thursday, today as well. Sorry to evict you with Crack yesterday. Apologies.
0: Well, no, I understood the assignment there. Could you imagine if me and Crack were trying? You don't want me to encroach over this divider we have? If it's me and Crack, I'm sorry. I'm basically sitting in your lap at that point.
1: Yeah, that would be something. We get tweets, meet of the book, Tony tags, massive teaser for the Megapod with Drew missing the heart out. Yeah, it's literally, he said, I don't know. Make the tease not the tease anymore. He doesn't know. He has no ideas what the women's side. That's how it is right now. Three Jacques, age 3131. DraftKings paid on Tatiana Maria. Boy, once Nevada gets into this sports betting thing, watch out. You know, there are shops here that do, MGM pays out with one set as well. I always go by the pillar of the offshore. I've always gone by the bookmaker rules, and I'll stay consistent on that. Mr. Masterline says, Tatiaman, he says. He's very happy about his Tatiana Maria cashing. Spence, glad for you guys as well. Anybody who betted at the one set shops, good, big plus 160 casher. Spence, CC, I feel like I entered a portal to a different reality today. After learning that MLB managers are mere figureheads. Dustin, not a popular take.
0: Yeah, I don't feel like I'm breaking news here. These front offices control everything. That's why hiring a manager is almost irrelevant in 2026. There's way too much blame put on these guys. And for example, with Carlos Mendoza fired today, it's not his fault it didn't work, but it's his fault with the way that it didn't work. But it was never going to work out for them. But these decisions, pitching matchups, lineups, the manager plays a very small role in deciding these things.
1: Well, okay. Let's temper that. Certain teams.
0: Yes. Certain teams.
1: Yeah.
0: Okay. And with the Mets specifically, David Stearns controls it all.
1: JD in Florida. I live in the same development as Carlos Mendoza and his family here in Florida. Tomorrow is a community yard sale. Wonder if they'll be selling anything. LOL. Hey, man lost his job.
0: Get some good Mets gear on the cheap.
1: Yeah. Carlos Mendoza, Mets, 34-47, dead last at least. Zach Cohen, kind enough to join us for a second segment here. We'll get to tennis. You wanted to ask him something else basketball-wise?
0: Yeah, real quick, the last one here. The reports coming out of Los Angeles, Zach, is that the Lakers have yet to make an offer to LeBron James. So looking at the potential opportunities for him to land with another team, feels like a sign-and-trade situation may be coming here for him. Who makes the most sense for LeBron James and what will likely be his final year in the NBA?
2: Yeah, I've been talking about this on Hardwood Handicappers for a few months now, but I feel like the Jared Allen for LeBron James swap makes so much sense for both teams. Luka really wants, you know, a good rim-running center that can defend. That's Allen to a T. I feel like if Allen doesn't have to create any offense for himself, he's a perfect fit in Los Angeles. And I think LeBron helps, you know, the Cavaliers with their wing problem. So I think that's a trade that makes a lot of sense for both. LeBron gets to retire in Cleveland, so I'm hoping to see that. The last thing I want to see is LeBron back in L.A., though. It's just wasting the prime years of Luka's career. It's not good for anyone.
1: It's not good for anyone. All right, to Wimbledon, the women's quarter odds are out at BetMGM. We don't have any men's quarter numbers, but I'd love for you to react to all of this. Zach, let's start with the ladies. Q1, where Aryna Sabalenka is the short shot at plus 180. Then it's Mira Andreeva, the French Open champ, at plus 350. Followed by a bunch of really interesting players who have really good grass numbers. Talking about the McCartney Kesslers, Yelena Ostapenkos, and Naomi Osakas of the world. Muhova's plus 650, our girl. But I'm on Osaka 8-1. I love that number. You?
2: Yeah, I like Osaka. I have the quarterfinals here, the fourth round here, being Sabalenka against Osaka and Muhova against Andreeva. I feel like this is a loaded quarter.
1: Yeah.
2: And I feel like I'm always the guy that has Sabalenka, like, minus 140 to win quarter one. I can't do it right now. This is too loaded of a portion of this draw. And she has not been playing well. Like, from a mental standpoint, it just feels like it's in her mind at all times that she's going to collapse, and then you see it happen. So I don't trust her at the moment. I don't think I'm going to like anybody in that quarter to actually go on to win the tournament. I think that there's value elsewhere when you're looking for this tournament. I think it's going to be another kind of surprising winner. Maybe not that surprising, but I don't think it's going to be one of the top four players.
1: Yeah, I don't think it's going to be Sabalenka. I'd like to spend a day in the brain of Aryna Sabalenka or Iga Świątek right now. Like, what's going on between the ears? Q2, which is the Coco Gauff Jesse Pegula quarter. Gauff is plus 260 to win it, Pegula plus 275. I'll be honest with you. I wanted a better number on the Tatiana Marias of the world and the Ekaterina Alexandrovas of the world, but they're only, in quotes, 14-1, so I'm not taking flyers on them. By the way, Iva Jovic 5-1, Belinda Bencic plus 650 also in this quarter.
2: Yeah, so I have Maria losing to Pegula in round four, so I agree with you. I think she makes a deep run. I think Pegula is going to end up making the final and potentially winning this tournament, though. I think that's kind of my big call after seeing the way that the bracket is shaken out. I feel like I saw 14-1. It'd be nice to get a little bit better than that, but I think Pegula could win the tournament because of how loaded quarter one is, how I think open quarter two is. And I think if you look at the bottom half, I feel like the winner of the top half of the draw is going to feel very, very good about their chances of beating the player that comes out of the bottom.
1: Wow, Jesse Pegula is the shot called by Zach Cohen to win the whole thing. By the way, Jesse Pegula, billionaires, $7.5 billion fortune her dad has.
0: So that's the Bills person?
1: That's the Bills person. That's correct. The Bills person. That's right. Q3, which is the Iga Świątek quarter, plus 190 on Iga to win this. She's got a tough opening round match against Taylor Townsend. This is Serena Williams in this quarter as well. Iga and Serena would play in round three if Serena was able to win two matches. I don't think she will. I think she'll win one match, but I'll see what Zach says here. But after Iga, it is Elina Svitolina at plus 450, Marta Kostyuk at plus 550. Then it's Serena at 11-1. Come on now. What do you got here?
2: Yeah, I have Serena winning her first round match and then losing to Iala.
1: Me
2: and
1: too.
2: I have Iala as a really tough opponent for Iga just
1: Me
2: because
1: too.
2: Mentally that's been tough for her in the past. So this is a quarter where I think it's going to be the winner of a fourth round match between Svitolina and Navarro. So I'll probably take a piece of both. Navarro's been playing a lot better lately. I know that, you know, the health stuff is not in 100% check, but she has played some really good grass court tennis lately, and 16-1 is a really good number. I mean, we watched her beat Iga the other day, so I was surprised to see that number on her. I'm going to take Svitolina and Navarro and just, you know, hope for the winner of that match going on to the semis.
1: See, I'll say the winner of Iala and Iga wins this quarter. I really think Alex Iala could do something here. Q4, Rybakina, plus 250. That feels a little long to me. Amanda Anisimova, who got bageled by Iga in the finals last year, here's plus 450. Maddie Keys, plus 450. And then Noskova, plus 550, Q4.
2: Yeah, so this one's loaded as well, so I had no idea where to go with this one. I think that the winner of Anisimova and Keys would probably be my pick to go on to the semifinals, but Noskova is so good. Obviously, Rybakina is down there. I don't think I'm going to have anything in quarter four. But I don't know. What do you think? Do you think Rybakina has a chance of winning this tournament?
1: Yes, I do. She's won it.
2: Given I was going to say, given everything we've seen the last few weeks, it hasn't been that impressive. Like, she is so good, though, and her serve's amazing.
1: Yeah, and you know what? I just feel like there's 10 different ladies who could win this tournament. I really do. Like, yeah. I think if you named 10 of these, I wouldn't be surprised. Okay, so Pegula is your shot to win it all here. Men's side, we don't have odds, but give me your thoughts wherever you want to go here.
2: Yeah, so I think Djokovic is going to make the semifinals. I don't know if that's what you and Drew got to, but if you just kind of look at his draw, I don't know what is standing in the way of him winning that quarter. I actually think he might end up playing Cam Nori in the quarterfinals. So I feel like he got a dream draw at this tournament, and I do think that grass represents his best chance of, you know, doing something big at a major again, just because the points are going to be quicker. He can rely on his serve. He's been, you know, dominant at this venue in the past. So I think we're going to see Djokovic in the semis. Don't know that he could actually beat Sinner if that ends up being the matchup, but Sinner's got a tough draw too. If he has to go through Hodar and Medvedev, like, that's a tough draw as far as Sinner goes, and we have no idea what his health looks like. I know that after the French Open, he was like in the hospital getting tests and trying to figure out, you know, the issues that he's been running into. I don't know if they found a solution, but I do think that Sinner Djokovic is going to be the semifinal matchup. And bottom half, I think that I have the same takeaway as everyone else. Like, what a draw for Fritz and Draper. And I think I heard someone say or ask you the question, who did Fritz piss off to draw Jack Draper? The answer is Morgan Riddle. She runs tennis or something. I don't know.
1: She made the draw. That's right.
2: Yeah, she made the draw. Her and, like, Vince McMahon. The first round matchups in this are, like, insane. It was, like, booked like it was a wrestling, you know, show. So I'm excited to watch this play out. But I think Fritz and Draper, winner of that, wins the quarter and goes to the final.
1: Agree. I totally agree. Winner of Fritz Draper wins the quarter. I think it'll be Draper. But Fritz has great, great grass numbers. Drew, a couple cleanups. Drew did not think Djokovic would get out of Q2. He thought he would get tripped up at some point because he thought it was a tough go. And I do agree with you, though. If Novak Djokovic is to win a 25th slam, which would set the record, men's and women's, Margaret Court has 24 on the women's side, Novak has 24 on the men's side. For people who make those kind of comparisons, I think that's kind of dumb anyway. But if he's to win his 25th, which would break his own record, let's say, this is it. I don't think it ever happens if it doesn't happen here, correct? Yes?
2: Yeah, I completely agree. I mean, this is the last chance for him.
1: Yeah. And you and I are completely simpatico on Serena. One win, and then take her out, Alex Iala. Enough of this.
2: Yep.
1: Zach, thank you so much. Yep. Appreciate it.
2: Thanks, guys.
1: Hardwood Handicappers. He still does it in the offseason. Check it out. World Cup with Chris Velika next.
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17: 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Fact is, I never played football. Fact is, I never had anyone tell me I'd be great at something. So, with no experience at all, I signed up. 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
1: 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SiriusXM Channel 158, Gil Alexander, Dustin Sweetelson. What a week from Dustin. Sitting in for Kelly Bidlin. People don't call you Dusty, do they? You don't feel like a Dusty.
0: Well, John Jastrzemski does, which the listeners really had issues with, which I didn't because my whole family calls me that. More as like a term of endearment, joking around like Dusty, like that.
1: Oh, yeah.
0: They call me Dusty, but I was just thinking, you know, I hear your theme song, and I think of your face. Are they going to play that song at your funeral one day, you think? I just associate it with you.
1: This got dark.
0: Yeah, I know. I took you into deep waters here. But
1: please don't play that at my funeral. Please.
0: the walk-off music?
1: No, please don't do that. By the way, Stevie Fezzik coming up top of the hour. Let's just say this. Once again, I'll say crack is unscripted. Stevie is, I want to talk about all these things. And he won't stop texting me topics. I'm like, okay.
0: I've been there. One time I had a little conversation with Steve on the air because he was texting me too much, but he wasn't on the other end of the air conversation, and I haven't heard from Steve since.
1: Oh, well, yeah, because he's always live texting, but with you, it didn't go well for you and him.
0: I was like, Steve, I'm doing a show. Leave me alone.
1: Oh, I enjoy it. I enjoy the live texting. I just want to read this one tweet because Dustin Super Jerk is not happy with you bringing up LeBron. He says, yeah, I can't wait to find out where LeBron's... He has a nickname for LeBron. James ends up, oh, my God, please stop. That's it. Have a nice week, Eddie.
0: I understand where you're coming from. I'd also say you can bet into these markets.
1: Yeah,
0: they exist.
1: Super Jerk has opinions.
0: And it will actually impact the futures odds wherever he goes because he will be the third best player likely on whichever team he winds up on, which does boost that team's floor a lot.
1: Ladies and gentlemen, he is the Bear. He works at Fox Sports. El Oso, Chris Felica. Who, by the way, puts out great videos every day for the World Cup on his Instagram, on the Gram. We're calling it Insta or the Gram? I'm not sure which one we're doing.
2: I've always called it the Gram.
1: It's Chris Felica.
2: Even though I think the kids might call it Insta.
0: The kids definitely do Insta.
2: The cool people call it Insta. The old farts like me call it
0: Gram. I agree. It's the Gram.
1: Yeah. We're super old that I even brought it up. All right, before we get into your plays today in the World Cup, United States... Mm-hmm. Game didn't mean anything. Didn't mean anything for Turkey. Didn't mean anything for the United States. By the way, I loved your analysis. Chris, on one of his videos, said, I refuse to call it Turkey because they've given given us nothing to say yay about so far the first two games. I like that. Deep dive analysis.
2: Hey.
1: We lose. 3-2, 98th minute goal. Do you care? Does it mean anything?
2: No, not in the least. I shouldn't say I don't care. I actually care because I was at, despite the loss, I thought the response in the second half was really good. They went into the break and came out and got the equalizer earlier, and they had multiple chances to take the lead in the second half. But I think Pulisic coming in and getting some legs under him before they head into the knockout round, I think that was good. And I think the fact that you're able to get people some rest and get some people a little bit of playing time, the one cause for concern would be I think it did show that maybe our bench is not as deep as a lot of other nations out there, and that could potentially be a problem. But no, that was a good result because I think in a sense, too, the whole psychology of it now, like this kind of pumps the brakes a little bit on like, oh, my God, the U.S. is going to go to the semis, or they could get to the final, or they're going to beat Spain. It pumps the brakes on that. Okay, they did lose, reset. Now you bring your A team out there for the Bosnia match, in which you're a massive favorite to advance. It's like north of $4 to advance. So they should get by Bosnia, but we'll see ultimately what happens. The match today, the Egypt-Iran match, really is going to determine potentially how far the U.S. could go, because that's the winner of Group G is who the U.S. will wind up potentially playing in the round of 16, and could be Egypt, could be Iran, could be Belgium.
0: Chris, yeah. Do you think the game flow changes as we go on, as we trim some of the fat of some of the lesser teams with this thing advancing to another round? Do you anticipate some of the games, the scripts, the potential scores changing as these games seemingly get a little bit tighter?
2: Yes, I think we are going to see tighter games, lower scoring games, draws that would go to now at an extra time, maybe even penalties. I know we talked about that penalty prop before the World Cup started, about over 4.5 matches going to penalties. And I think if you look at the potential bracket, we could have a couple that are already set. We already have a Brazil-Japan matchup set for the round of 32. We have a Netherlands-Morocco match for the round of 32. Two matches that are probably worthy of being a round of 16 or a quarterfinal. I think one of those at least will go to kicks. I would, the draws have been very profitable so far. I will be looking to play draw a lot come knockout round time.
1: Yeah, they have been profitable. It's been a boon for those of us who play them rampantly. Of course, we won't be getting the same bang for our buck on those draw prices moving forward.
2: No.
1: That's the thing. Those big numbers are gone. Speaking of matches that could be a quarterfinal match, this banger this morning in Group I, Norway and France, the winner takes the group. Both are advancing no matter what. If it's a draw, it'll go to France on goal differential. That is happening concurrent with Uruguay and Spain. Let's start with France and Norway.
2: I have to write up a little blurb for FoxSports.com on a wager for all these matches. The one that I wrote up was France first half team total over 1.5, just because I don't have a ton of respect. It's almost... it's like plus 280. So I figured out, hey, let me find something here. Even Erling Haaland made a little quip after the other match, saying, yeah, we'll probably lose to France. The danger is, and I know thoughts to Didier Deschamps and his family. I believe he had a parent pass away, and he will not be at the match today. A lot of times in these third group stage matches, France kind of just rolls out the ball a little bit and just kind of plays kickball, and really they don't go all out. So that's in the back of my mind, but the incredible depth of France, it might not matter. So that's why I figured, take a chance, try for almost 3-1 on your money, look for France to score a couple in the first half.
0: Coming up here in a few hours, Senegal-Iraq, and this one is a battle for third place, so it's seemingly an elimination game here. Senegal without their goalkeeper, most likely, he's dealing with an injury against an Iraq team that has a lot of defensive issues. What do you make of this matchup?
2: But Senegal has been one of the more disappointing sides in the competition. But most likely they can bail themselves out with a big win here. So I played Senegal minus 2.5 at plus 165. You mentioned the Iraqi defense problems that they have. Obviously, Senegal have had some issues in their camp as well, with accommodations, food, training, people getting paid, not getting paid. But there's still too much talent on this side
3: with Nico Jackson and Mane and some of the other players that they have. I would expect Senegal to win quite handily today and be a bit of a problem for someone in the knockout round.
1: All right, then it is Group H, Uruguay-Spain versus Cape Uruguay-Spain being one of the matches, Cape Verde-Saudi Arabia concurrent with that. I believe I messed that up earlier. These are the second wave of games today. Let's start with Spain-Uruguay. What do you have here?
3: Yeah, I mentioned how Senegal were a disappointment. Turkey. Sorry. Even though they did get a little bit of a reason to say yay last night with the late winner. So we'll cut a little bit of slack there. Uruguay has been a disaster. Could not get a win against either of the two bottom minions in the group, Saudi Arabia or Cape Verde. Now they have to beat Spain in order to go through. And yesterday there were reports that there's kind of an uprising or a mutiny against Marcelo Bielsa, the head coach. This has potential, if things go south early, I think, for Spain to run up a big number here. Spain obviously looked much better in their second match, finally finishing against Saudi Arabia like they couldn't do against Cape Verde. I just don't think Uruguay have any finishers. I played Spain's team total over 1.5, lay a little bit of a price there to do it, just because the game flow is going to dictate Uruguay, which did allow two goals to Cape Verde. You would think that with the embarrassment of riches that Spain has, that they would be able to put two in as well, especially being that Uruguay is going to have to be a little bit free and try and get a goal. And you can't just play a compact style and look for like one chance to counter and take advantage of an opportunity of it. You've got to try and create it. I mean, Spain will just hold the ball for 85% of the time, and you'll never get an opportunity. So Spain team total over 1.5, -155 was the best price that I had access to.
0: Cape Verde, Saudi Arabia. If Cape Verde pulls this off, is this like the biggest surprise in the World Cup we can have in recent memory? Because coming into this, I did not know it was a country.
3: It would be. I mean, we've already had one shock advance with South Africa getting through, but Cape Verde, the second place finish is on the table for Cape Verde if they can win, or even Saudi Arabia. If they win, they can get on 4 points and potentially finish second as well. In watching both sides' matches, the first few matches, I think Cape Verde is clearly a better team than Saudi Arabia. I played Cape Verde +165 to win on the three-way. If they win, they're going to get through, though. They'll be on four, and they absolutely will get through. So, they'll be on five because they got a couple of draws already. Right? Draw with Uruguay, draw with Spain. I got that right. So, yeah, they'll be through, and they can win the group if Uruguay beats Spain. So I did play Cape Verde +165 on the three-way to beat Saudi Arabia.
1: Yeah, I'll repeat it again. If Spain beats Uruguay, Spain wins the group. If Uruguay beats Spain, Cape Verde beats Saudi Arabia, Uruguay and Cape Verde advance, with first and second being determined by goal differential. If Spain and Uruguay end in a draw and Cape Verde beats Saudi Arabia, Spain and Cape Verde would advance, with first place being determined by goal differential.
3: You don't know what to make of the reports about what was going on in the Uruguay camp yesterday. Like, that is, like, if the players are unhappy and don't like the coach, and I know they said, I hope we advance, but this can't end soon enough, that's not a that's not what you want to hear.
1: Yeah, not good. We'll get to Group G, which concludes the day of the Game 3s in the group stage for that group. Coming back with Chris Felica. It's a numbers game at Visa, the Sports Betting Network.
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1: 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We get tweets beating the book. iHeart SEC podcast. Guys, it's IG, he says. Let's not think about it too much. So it's not Insta, it's not the gram. He says it's IG.
0: I would roll with IG before Insta.
1: Yeah, Mr. Masterline, I pointed out, yeah, I made that mistake. He said France plays in the early window, then Spain, Uruguay tonight. Yes, I got the chronology and the groups messed up there. It starts out again today with the concurrent games in Group I between Norway, France, and then Senegal, Iraq at the same time. Then it's Group H. We're going backwards in the alphabet. Uruguay, Spain, followed by at the same time as Cape Verde, Saudi Arabia. And then Group G, New Zealand, Belgium, Egypt, Iran, which we'll get to momentarily here with Chris. Caleb is king. What do you guys think about Dylan Dingler for AL MVP, 150-1? He's on fire as the best catcher in baseball and correlates with Dustin's Tigers division bet. I'll tell you what my reaction is. 150-1 is a hell of a number. So I understand where you're going with that. But, yeah, look, 19 homers, 57 RBI. The average is not great, 268. Not great in this, you know, compared to the best players in baseball. In this day and age, it doesn't stink either, 268, by the way, it should be pointed out. He would have to continue to soar to be in this conversation, but I understand where you're coming from at 150-1.
0: I like the idea. I would say, based on what I saw from Skubal in that start against the Yankees, which played a big role in my futures bet on the Tigers, I'm not sure you want to correlate much to that bet right now. I maybe jumped the shark. If I was doing something, I made a case for all these guys, and I told you why all these players on losing teams shouldn't be in the mix for MVP. Junior Caminero is still staring at us at 40-1. He had 3 home runs yesterday, up to 19 on the year. The Rays are a playoff team. I wonder if he continues to get hot with the bat down the stretch with the power and puts up gaudy numbers.
1: Yeah. But again, as long as Jordan is pinning the needle on all these stats, right? Tied for first in homers, second in ribbies, second in batting average, number one in hits, number one in runs, number one in slugging percentage, number one in OBP. It's kind of tough. But it's a long season, right? I mean, we're just at the halfway mark. So anything is possible. Chris Velika joins us once again, courtesy of the Progressive Guest Line. You can follow him on Twitter, at Chris Velika. He's got the Bear Bets podcast over there at Fox Sports. How often do you put those out here in the football off season, Chris?
3: Well, we're kind of in a lull right now, which is kind of why I've taken my own prerogative and initiative to do these daily videos during the World Cup to get some content out there. But, yeah, so much going on with World Cup, they got no time for little old Bear and Jeff and Sammy P and Will. So we will be doing one once the group stage ends. So there'll be something out next week, and then we'll be ready to roll in full time again once the World Cup comes to an end. By the way, do I get partial credit? Will and I get partial credit? Like, do our 80-1 on Junior Caminero, WBC most outstanding player? Does that like carry over to AL MVP? Does that work?
1: I'm being told no in my ear. Told me no. Sorry about that. What about okay. Group G tonight? I'll read because I read them so quickly earlier, and I was taken to task for that. Group G implications tonight in the World Cup. And again, by the way, all these teams, so all the first and second place teams, everybody knows, automatically advanced. The round of 32 is already populating. We got about half of the teams already in there. The third place teams are all waiting to see if they're going to make it. 8 of the 12 third place teams. So the Koreas of the world, the South Koreas of the world, are sitting there hoping against hope that they can get in.
3: They took a big hit yesterday with Ecuador getting the win.
1: Yes, they did. That was bad for Korea yesterday. But that's kind of, you know, what the sort of underbelly of this is. Group G again today. Egypt wins the group if they beat Iran. If Egypt and Iran end in a draw and Belgium beats New Zealand, Egypt and Belgium will advance with first place determined by best goal differential. If Iran beats Egypt, Iran will advance. And if Iran beats Egypt and Belgium beats New Zealand, Iran and Belgium would advance with first place determined by best goal differential. If Egypt beats Iran and New Zealand beats Belgium, Egypt finishes first and New Zealand would finish second. With that as a backdrop, let's start with Belgium and New Zealand.
3: The bet here for me was Kevin De Bruyne anytime goal or assist, -155. They were terrible in their last match against Iran, and maybe part of it is due to Jeremy Doku not being there. He will be back after the birth of his child, back on the side. But they have an own goal in the opening match against Egypt, got the draw there, then 0-0. Against Iran for another draw. They have been very, very uncreative, very lackluster, like I said, very disappointing. And to all the people out there who are coming at me for talking about Belgium being overrated, how do you like me now? But anyway, I think with Doku being back, they should be able to name their score against New Zealand. And depending on what's going on in Seattle in the other match between Egypt and Iran, have an opportunity to potentially win the group. I think they should win today against New Zealand by multiple goals. So if they can't put two or three in against the Kiwis, then there are bigger issues there.
0: Yeah, that's what I was thinking as well, Chris, because they're so desperate here, and New Zealand's had their own issues. Over 2.5 goals, -176. Over 3.5 is +$1.43. Is that
3: that's
0: a good
3: tempting
0: enough price for you there?
3: Yeah, over 3.5 is tempting because once they get going, they could really wind up putting up a number here. At that number, I would take a look at that, yeah.
1: Who's in the finals, Chris?
3: Who's in the final? I did play Egypt-Iran, both teams to score, by the way, in the other match. I think we're looking at a rematch of a couple of years ago. I think we're going to get France-Argentina again. France will obviously be on the opposite side. The one interesting bet, if you do want to make it, would potentially involve Portugal. Portugal right now, they are slotted as it stands in second in that division, which would move them to the side of the bracket with France, with Spain, with the Netherlands over there. That's obviously a much more difficult path to get to the final. However, if they beat Colombia tomorrow, they wind up winning the group. And then they get put in that lower right-hand corner where they wind up getting that better run to potentially the final, where they would get Argentina in the quarter, and they would potentially get England in the semi, which would be better than playing Spain and France. So if you're willing to take a little bit of a flyer, you can maybe find a couple of Portugal versus France or a little Portugal versus Spain as a backdrop as well, because if Portugal do win tomorrow in Miami against Colombia, I think those prices will take a click down, because the odds makers will certainly see that draw and realize that their opportunity to get there is better. But push comes to shove, you make one bet, it would be France-Argentina again.
0: I like that you said that, because I have Portugal 8-1 before this thing started to win it. But here's been my concern. I felt like there was a huge overreaction to the draw with Congo, and then there, on the other side, a huge overreaction to a 5-0 yes. win over Uzbekistan. I don't know what Correct. This team is. Do you believe the Ronaldo thing is an issue for them in trying to advance into the next stage?
3: It's the cloud is always going to be there. They just need to stop force feeding him. You've got the best midfield in the world. You've got plenty of players. I like clearly against Uzbekistan, he made a complete difference. But the truth is obviously somewhere in the middle there. The game match against Congo was a corner before half where Congo made a great play to get the equalizer. They had a million shots in the second half and just got unlucky. And then you play a poor team in the second match, and you get an early lead, and things kind of go downhill from there. So they're not as great as they looked in terms of the attack as they were against Uzbekistan, and they're not as poor as the 1-1 draw against Congo looked in the opener.
1: Chris, have you had a chance to look at the draw at Wimbledon yet? Have you had a chance?
3: I did a little bit, and to echo your and Zach and Drew's thoughts, it does look wide open. Like, especially the women, you could put a bunch of names on the women's draw in a hat and tell me you could tell me Emma Navarro is facing Belinda Bencic, and I would say, oh, okay, sure. Like you mentioned, it might have been Drew that mentioned that Coco draw, that is a very, very weak draw, and we know Coco has had her tendency to struggle on grass where it's more of a serve, and that type at her forehand could a little bit of a problem there, and not getting into as many rallies. But the Pegula play I did like. I looked at that. Remember last year, she had so much hype coming into Wimbledon. She'd won the grass lead up and been looking and playing great. Wound up getting bounced right out of the gate. She is in Kokoro's draw. I think Pegula would be a good look to play. And the Iga draw is certainly no easy path for her as well. I, what you said before, like she could lose to Pliskova, she could lose to Iala, or she could wind up making a run here. But look, it's very wide open, which is great. We love having wide open betting events.
1: Yes, we do. Chris, enjoy the soccer today. Thank you so much. Paul Carr on the World Cup next on A Numbers Game.
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6: 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A couple of things from last night also that we didn't get to. So you see Marina Mabry yesterday? This was an unbelievable performance in the WNBA. She scored 53 points, which ties Asia Wilson's all-time record for points in a WNBA game. Marina Mabry of the Toronto Tempo, 53 points, 6 boards. By the way, she was 9 of 18 from behind the arc, 17 of 28 from the field. In 32 minutes, she had 53 points. By the way, Toronto crushed. Who did they play? Was it the Sparks they played? I can't remember who they played. But they were crushing, and they didn't take her out to like 1 minute left in the game.
7: Yeah, I wouldn't have either. Yeah. I would have done the same thing. Should have let her go for the record. One more bucket, man.
6: Yeah. Good on her, though.
7: You said all that in a bag of chips. What's your go-to chip?
6: I'm not a chips guy.
7: Oh, my God.
6: Yeah.
7: That's the most anti-American slander we've heard.
6: I love chips, but it's not like something I gravitate. It's not like I got to buy some chips.
7: No. I mean, I don't buy them because if I buy them, one bag, whatever the size is a serving for me.
6: When I was a kid, I thought like sour cream and onion was the greatest flavor ever.
7: It's a great go-to.
6: Yeah.
7: It's a great go-to.
6: Can I shout out the graphics department real quick before we get to Paul Carr because he's got World Cup thoughts? Kelly mentioned this off air, or maybe it was on air, but the other day. So someone, could you all tell me who did this? Creatively, and I don't want to let their work get just go by the wayside. For every one of these nations, they have not only put the flag up, but they have in the blurry background put some iconic building or some national treasure in the background of all these countries. So shout out to whoever did that here at VSiN.
7: And shout out to whoever tracked down all these flags. If they were wrong, I wouldn't be able to tell you.
6: You don't realize that's the Cape Verde flag?
7: Really? Well, and like half the flags have some version of the English flag within their flag.
6: Paul Carr has been chiming in on the World Cup and on soccer for eons here on a numbers game. And for God's sakes, if Felica gets to talk about the World Cup, so does Paul Carr. He joins us now courtesy of the Progressive Guest Line. You can follow him on Twitter at Paul Carr, C-A-R-R, True Media Network's Emperor. How you doing, Paul?
8: I demand equal opportunity for World Cup talk with Felica. So here we are.
6: That's right. I'll start with the same question I asked of him, which is the appropriate question to ask of you. I actually texted you this last night also, which is USA loses, 98th minute, game didn't mean anything. Do we read anything into that, or we just kind of wipe it aside and it's what it was, substitutes? We don't care about that anymore.
8: Don't care at all. I mean, I guess you could say for the vibes, it's a little bit of a bitter taste or whatever. But on the flip side, I think, Pochettino, manager, is just going to say, all right, look, we have room to improve. Here's things we can work on. Here's things we can do better.

0: or don't get complacent, that kind of thing. So, yeah, not concerned about the result at all.
1: How about the matchup with Bosnia coming up here? It's Wednesday, so we got to wait a little bit here. Looking at a minus 225 for the Americans, 6.5 to 1 on Bosnia. How should things shake out with them?
0: I mean, it's about as good of a draw as you're going to get. That doesn't mean it's, you know, they're going to romp necessarily, but you said it, minus 225 or so. I mean, that's pretty great for a knockout stage game in the World Cup. So U.S. has a much higher ceiling than Bosnia does, obviously. They have much better attackers on the whole. Bosnia is a very defensive team. So U.S. should win this. You know, in some ways, Bosnia is not different than Paraguay or Australia from the defense-first mindset. They're in a similar tier as well. They're obviously a European team, but not a top tier, maybe not a second tier team, depending on how you want to rank them. So the U.S. should do what they've done, come out fast. I'm probably going to bet them to score a first half goal again. Haven't looked at the numbers yet, but I'm probably going to do that because they've done it all three games, and that's just how they've come out. So it's a great matchup for the U.S.
2: I wasn't going to ask this. I wasn't going to even give voice to it, but since I sensed a pregnant pause, either before or after the word should there, let's ask it a different way. If the United States, I don't even want to say this out loud, if the United States somehow loses to Bosnia-Herzegovina, the level of disappointment will be what?
0: High. You know, not as high, obviously, as if you go out in the group stage, but you're at home. It's a knockout game you're heavily favored in, I guess you could say. So, yeah, it would be very high. It would be, I mean, we talked about round of 16 being par, which I guess would make round of 32 a bogey.
2: Yeah.
0: But I would say, given where they're at now with the vibes and how well they're playing, it would be more like a double bogey at this point.
2: Okay, I was going to say, you said high, which I thought was understating it. Very high, I think, is getting more to it. I think it's even worse than that at this point, isn't it?
0: Right.
2: With the hype of those first two games, it would be...
0: It would feel like a failure of a tournament in a lot of ways.
2: Yeah, it would.
0: Because, I mean, knockout games are just, it's a different thing. It's different stakes, different interests. It's kind of where the tournament really starts, especially when so many teams advance. So, yeah, you don't win a knockout game at home, a game in which you're favored. That's going to be a really disappointing tournament.
2: Okay. What are you looking at this morning?
0: All right. So today I've got Cape Verde and Saudi Arabia. I have the draw at plus 235. So we're into the simultaneous game. So stakes are obviously very important. So Cape Verde, with a draw, almost certainly will go through. They may not go through today. They might have to wait till tomorrow, till the other third-place teams are finalized. But Cape Verde would be on 3 points, and with three draws, they would have a goal difference of zero, obviously. And that's almost certainly going to get through. Saudi Arabia needs to win to get through, but I think Cape Verde is better. And, you know, they could obviously win this, and I don't hate that bet either if you're in the plus 165 range or something, plus 170. But I think the draw is a little bit more likely because – they're not a super-powered offensive team, but they've been pretty good defensively, even though they played Spain and Uruguay. So I like the draw here at plus 235 because that will probably get Cape Verde through.
2: I like it, too. Draw fest. Let's do it one more time.
0: Yep.
1: Did you think about doing anything with Senegal and Iraq? Because that was one that did jump out to me because of the goalie issue for Senegal. I mean, I don't know what their backup is like. And then Iraq is not good on defense. I thought about something with the total there. Did anything jump out to you with this one?
0: Yeah, I mean, Senegal, or either team really, needs to win by multiple goals to get into the best third place conversation. I mean, Iraq would probably have to win by like 4, which isn't going to happen. Senegal, so yeah, I thought about Senegal -1.5. That's about plus 125. Over 3.5 is what, over is like plus 130, I think. So I don't mind that. I probably, if I had to play something here, I would go Senegal -1.5 because they really need to win by at least 2 to feel better about their third place positioning.
2: Tomorrow is the final day of the group stage.
0: Yeah.
2: The last game 3s across the board. Let's go to the nighttime where it is, what is that, Group J? I'm running out of letters. Yeah, Group J, Algeria and Austria. You have a play in that one.
0: Yeah, so some history first. So 1982 World Cup, West Germany and Austria are playing in the group finale, and West Germany beats Austria 1-0, so both teams go through. And nobody took a shot in the last half hour of the game. This was kind of a kick around. And the team that did not go through because of that was Algeria, who's playing here today. And that's why they have these simultaneous games. Yeah, they have these simultaneous games because of that. It's called the Disgrace of Gijón because it was played in Spain, etc. So because of that, we have simultaneous games. But this new format is going to motivate Algeria and Austria to get a draw. If they draw, they both go through. So I have under 1.5 at plus 155 here because If you watched any of Australia-Paraguay last night, first of all, I'm sorry, but it was the same situation. And that was nil-nil, and nobody seemed – I was kind of – I had it on at the same time as the U.S. game, but I'm not sure. It seemed like nobody was crossing midfield or taking a shot within 20 yards of goal. So it could be a similar situation here. So under 1.5, plus 155. There's this added wrinkle that if you finish second, which is where Austria is right now, you have to play Spain probably in the knockout stage. And if you finish third, you get a better matchup. I don't really know how to factor that in. But I feel like if somebody scores, the other team's just going to be like, well, it's not even worth it to try and figure out what we need to do or try to get two goals or something. So under 1.5, 155 is my play.
1: And then looking ahead to Monday, Brazil-Japan, how do you want to play it?
0: Yeah, I've kind of been fading Brazil. Hasn't worked yet, although I still feel like it was the right play going with Morocco, both in their head-to-head matchup and to win the group. Brazil got it on goal difference. Still don't trust Brazil, is the bottom line. I'm not sure their midfield is good enough. I'm not sure their outside backs are good enough. Japan is a good, very good team, maybe. They can pass, they can pressure, they can attack from all directions. They will find those weak spots in Brazil. So I'm playing the double chance here at even money. And this is where I remind everybody, when we're into the knockout stage, this double chance is for regulation only. So this is basically Japan wins, or it's a draw and goes to extra time. I have that at plus even money here, or even money.
2: The disgrace of Gijon, which precipitated all these concurrent matches, which is a good thing. By the way, back in the day, called in Germany the non-aggression pact of Gijon. In Algeria, it was called the scandal of Gijon. And in France, it was called the shameful match. Wow.
0: There you go.
2: They're so dramatic. By the way,
0: so we're hoping we don't get a shameful match in Kansas City for this one.
2: By the way, how about your boy Alexi Lalas yesterday saying it was not only an opportunity for the Americans to win last night, but their responsibility. What's wrong with your boy, man? Come get your boy.
0: It's a good sound clip. We're talking about it.
2: Yeah, we are. Not anymore, we're not. Thank you, Paul. Appreciate it.
0: You bet.
2: Coming back on A Numbers Game at Visa, the Sports Betting Network.
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2: Back on a numbers game, un partido de números. 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Dustin Sweetelson. Can we give Dustin Sweetelson a round of applause, everybody? Another fine week on the show.
1: What times?
2: What's your next VSiN gig?
1: That is a good question. Next week I do VSiN primetime for a day or two days.
2: Yeah.
1: And then I have my weekend shows this week. I do Saturday and Sunday for Live Bet Saturday and Sunday.
2: Okay.
1: And then the week after that, I haven't even looked ahead.
2: Who are you doing the Live Bet Saturday and Sunday with?
1: That is a great question. Sunday's with Doug Kazarian. I believe Saturday's with my usual partner, Ben Stevens.
2: Nice. Okay. Who do you like the least of all your co-hosts?
1: Of all the co-hosts on VSiN, yeah. Jonathan Von Tobel.
2: I answered the question. JBT's joking, for God's sake. We had tweets, Beat of the Book. No Emu Doug. Gil's funeral music is an odd topic, but I vote for Take Me Out to the Casino. Okay. Yeah, that did get a little awkward there,
1: yeah,
2: for a second, didn't it?
1: Look, I take people into places they never thought they'd have to go.
2: I was like, please play something else. Tim Bowers, I get why soccer isn't mainstream in the U.S. and have buddies who would scoff at watching soccer, but if those skeptical would have watched Ecuador sweat out that win yesterday, I think more people could appreciate at least the World Cup. There's been a few of these matches where a team is just on the ropes trying to, like, hold on to a tie or hold on, and it's just like target practice, and the fact that they survive is amazing. Japan, by the way, in that draw that we hit yesterday, what a save that saved us, made by the Japan goaltender at that point. It was just awesome. iHeart SEC podcast chimes back in. He said, I was able to get Argentina France plus 1043 on FanDuel yesterday in the morning, so over 10-1 odds on that as a finals matchup in the World Cup. Frank Doyle, seeing a prop bet for Wimbledon. Sinner, minus 160 versus the field, plus 125. Any feelings on that? Happy Friday. I don't know what Sinner is in the whole to-win market. I think he's right around minus 160. I think it's Sinner's tournament to lose. Any tournament right now in men's tennis, if Carlos is not playing and Sinner is in it, yes, I guess there's always the chance of heat exhaustion, but it's Sinner's to lose. So I would never bet the field against him. I really wouldn't. Fairway Fred. PSA, my five outs for The Miz, over 8.5 strikeouts, minus 110 at FanDuel, minus 115 at something that's only in Arkansas. I don't even know what the name of that place is. Minus 117 at DraftKings, minus 105 at Kalshi, minus 102 at ProfitX. Pretty easy decision. That's his point. ProfitX, best number out there.
1: I bet it last night, plus 114.
2: Bango.
1: Which,
2: where'd you bet that?
1: That was at Boyd here, so it's FanDuel. But with a lot of these K props, you can usually get a good plus price the night before. It's just, that's a high number, 8.5. I really went back and forth. I said, you know what? I'm just going to bet it here at the number. I'm going to play the plus price and see if it works out for me today with Mizorowski.
2: Yeah. How often are you in prediction markets? You using them more and more?
1: When I'm in California.
2: Yeah.
1: Yeah, jump in on them and throw some stuff up there. Early in the baseball season, I threw up some Dodgers stuff because I just like the number on one of the prediction markets out there, and that's just sitting in the account. And That's one strategy I've been doing. Every few weeks, I go, you know what? Let's throw a little bit of money on the Dodgers. Nothing crazy, but just pay for some of the mistakes along the way to win the World Series, because it does feel inevitable here.
2: By the way, do we have the June? I'm glad you brought this up. Do we have the June numbers, Danny, before Dustin leaves here? Because we failed to put these up yesterday. I want to put these up because, remember, we've done this now for 2.5 years. We've hit one. We won one winner June of 2 years ago on the Astros. Remember, before that, we were like one win behind on a 65-1 on the Guardians, missed by another win on the Guardians, one win again the following month. And since then, it really hasn't been all that great until this year. The Reds in March, April, we ended up losing by 2 wins. We got to the final day. We ended up losing by 2 wins. Last month in May, the Mariners were never in it, but they only ended up 4 wins behind. It's like they made this cosmetic run. Well, guess who's making a cosmetic run in June? Our Cubs. The Marlins are still ruling the roost at 16-5 in the month of June. The Phillies knock it at the doubt, 15-7. Brewers, Dodgers. Look, Phillies, Brewers, Dodgers all chasing the Marlins. Mm-hmm. Brewers, Dodgers are 14-8. And then after that, it's the Astros at 13-9. And then looky here, the Chicago Cubs, what could have been. It's that first 15 games. I mean, the handicap was on it, but it's just they went 7-8. Against the Giants, Athletics, and Rockies. And that's what sunk us here, because look at them now, just 4 wins back. So, anyway, it's not going to happen. Cosmetic run, but the thought was there.
1: Brutal.
2: Just didn't happen.
1: I had the Cubs with you. I got a way worse number, though. I got plus 675, and I had the Astros 28-1.
2: Oh. Yeah, I didn't consider them either. I'll say it again. If the Marlins end up winning this, I'm not going to care for a second.
1: Because
2: I just never...
1: Yep.
2: Never considered them tip of the cap. If the Phillies, Brewers, or Dodgers win, I mean, I considered all of them, right?
1: But the Phillies at that price, though, is just such a tough sweat.
2: Yeah, yeah. Look at these are the current odds now on the right side of the screen. So you can still bet this with 5 days left in the month. You will see that the Marlins are the favorite, minus 165, followed by the Phils. I mean, this is generally in order. In fact, it is exactly in order. Nobody taking a bet here on anything beyond the Astros, though. Again, with only 5 days left, the Astros 3 wins behind. Remember, at William Hill Caesars, if you bet this, it is a dead heat if there's a tie in total number of wins. If you bet this at Circa, it will come down to tiebreakers. Fewest losses being the first tiebreaker if they're tied in wins. Best run differential being tiebreaker number 2 if it comes down to that. But the Miami Marlins, man, 16-5 on the month.
1: And they finish on the road, 3 in St. Louis, and they will have 2 of their series in Colorado, which maybe that hurts them, but I don't know. I don't know. They've got a nice little cushion there.
2: Yep. Bets today. I am on not the Paul Carr draw, because, again, not enough bang. I was on the Japan draw yesterday, which I talked about here on the show. I was not on the Paraguay draw late last night, concurrent with the United States game, because the number on it was so low. It's plus 130. I'm not sitting through 90 minutes plus added time for a plus 130. I'll tell you what draw I am playing, though, this morning. The banger between Norway and France, plus 378. Remember, winner wins the group, tie, and France will win the group on goal differential by 1 goal. I got the draw at plus 378 in this one. This also has golden boot implications, Dustin, where Lionel Messi leads with 5 goals right now, but both Kylian Mbappe and Erling Haaland have 4 goals respectively for France and Norway. Obviously, this is their first shot at passing Messi. Messi will have something to say about it tomorrow, I believe.
1: I feel like when Mbappe scores, the arena should be playing Hanson Mbop.
2: You are not the first to make that joke. Joe Pita beat you to it.
1: Well, what I said to Stormy last week, and she didn't know where it was coming from, but you're old enough to remember this. When that song came out, I was around the age of Hanson. I had a crush on the youngest one until I found out it was a boy.
2: Okay. Ladies and gentlemen, he has taken down managers today. He has insulted Cape Verde, and now he admits to a crush on one of the guys in Hanson.
1: One of the Hanson brothers.
2: Mbop was a little banger, though, at that time. Though,
1: I played it in the car the other day. I was, you know what? It puts you in a good mood.
2: Oh, my God. Dustin, we almost got through it without that admission, but we couldn't get to the finish line.
1: No. One day I'll rub off on you a little bit, Gil. I'll take you into the dark places.
2: All right, what do you got? You got a bunch here.
1: Well, I'm on the Mizorowski prop, and I normally wouldn't go over an 8.5, but he's a bit different. He's a unicorn. And he's averaged 12 punch-outs per his last four home starts. Chicago's strikeout rate, it ballooned up to 29.1% in the series against the Mets. Their normal average is 21.3%. High number, but I'll chase the plus price at plus 114. I don't mind laying some of the numbers that are out there right now. The Nationals team total, we're going over 4.5. They face Trevor Rogers, who's really been good his last few starts after a bad May for him. But I think Washington, number one in OPS, third in runs against lefties. Their hitters hitting .357 lifetime against him. They mash with the best of them. I don't think he has overpowering stuff, and I get that extra at bat with the road team in Washington today. I'm going to go under first five, 4.5. I'll pay $1.30 juice on the Mariners and Guardians. Luis Castillo hasn't been good this year, but Cleveland's lineup is so depleted without Jose Ramirez. Since June 12th, 3.3 runs per game for them. Seattle, on the other side, since June 13th, 2.18 runs per game for them. As Cantillo is pitching at home, he's a little bit better at home this year. And the Mariners just 30th in OPS against lefties on the season. And then I'll take a flyer later tonight. Give me the Padres, plus $1.30. Walker Buehler, very quietly, a 1.71 June ERA. The Padres' offense has woken up. Tatis and Machado are finally starting to hit for power. And you got Sasaki on the other side with a 6.19 road ERA.
2: Junior Caminero, AL MVP.
1: And then that's the last one. We're going to throw that one in here. I keep thinking about it. I keep talking about it. It's one of those bets where if it loses at 40-1, I'll be like, okay, I lost the bet. But if it ends up getting live because he goes on a heater on a winning team, I'm going to regret not betting this one. So give me Junior Caminero 40-1.
2: Okay, you got it. Chris Felica, today, Norway, France. France, first half, team total over 1.5 at plus 281. Senegal, Iraq, he's taking Senegal, laying the wood, minus 2.5 goals. Cape Verde, Saudi Arabia, he's playing Cape Verde, draw. Oh, no, Cape Verde, pardon me, plus 165 on the three-way. Uruguay, Spain. Spain, team total over 1.5 goals. And then at night tonight, Egypt, Iran, both teams to score, yes, plus 105. And New Zealand, Belgium, he's going with Kevin De Bruyne, one goal or assist at minus 155. Paul Carr, Cape Verde, Saudi Arabia, draw. Tomorrow, Algeria, Austria, under 1.5 goals. And Monday, Japan, double chance versus Brazil. Thank you, Dustin. Appreciate it.
1: Thanks for having me.
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2: 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Gil Alexander, big thank you again to Dustin Sweetelson, who's in this week, for Kelly Bidlid. Kelly will be back on Monday. I will be doing the show from San Francisco on Monday. Let's hope that goes well. A couple things here before we get to Stevie. Stevie Fezzik, by the way, in for a full hour today for Fezzik Fridays. Oh, get ready. Scott Cupp. Man, Scott, I'm sorry, man. I knew somebody was on the wrong end of this. So Scott Cupp put together a boosted three-leg draw parlay. Oh, I know Stevie loves draw parlays, meaning he doesn't at all. But he had Japan draw hit. He was on, that was the one that we were on. He hit the Paraguay draw late last night as well. And guess what the third was? Turkey and the USA, which was about to be a draw until the 98th minute. I mean, the last moment. They were probably blowing the whistle if that ball doesn't go in. It was within a few seconds. It would have paid him a 38-1. Goes by the wayside. Jack Olaquire. Gil, I miss Kelly when he's not around, but I listen to Dustin at night also. So it was great seeing him take Kelly's place. Great shows all week. Yes, love Dustin. Absolutely great having him here. And when I'm off next, I think he's in this chair. Eric Biggio, MLB, most wins in July, should be out later today, early tomorrow at William Hill Caesars. Good luck if you've got any live ones in June. Thank you so much, Eric. Appreciate that. We all look forward to getting those and then handicapping away. Fezzik Fridays begins now. Let's go.
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2: Starring Stevie Fezzik, the only back-to-back winner of the Hilton Super Contest back in the day. Good morning, sir.
1: When those Earth, Wind, and Fire tickets come in, you got me down, right?
2: And we start with a Fast Times at Ridgemont High reference. Do you see the Earth, Wind, and Fire documentary?
1: I have not. You've told me it's fantastic. God, you know, Barry Manilow is still going strong. So.
2: Did somebody, who was it that told me this? Was it Crack who told me this? That Barry Manilow had it. Barry Manilow, for those who don't know, played here at the Westgate for many, many years. But he had I know that he had some issue with his throat that had all of a sudden, because he couldn't sing. And he finally came back the other night, and Crack said someone, like, went on stage, and, like, Barry Manilow, like, freaked out. He was like, he, because the guy, like, took a swipe at his sheet music or something. I don't know what
1: really
2: the details. Yeah, but he's okay.
1: I saw him like 10 years ago. The thing I loved the most was all these jingles that he did, like A Good Neighbor.
2: Yeah.
1: State Farm is here. You deserve a break today. It's all him.
2: That's
1: McDonald's,
2: all
1: McDonald's, yeah.
2: Was Kit Kat him too, I think? Give me a break, give me a break. I think that was him
1: Ooh,
2: too.
1: Yeah. I mean, that's
2: No, Band-Aid was his. That was his big one.
1: Oh.
2: Stuck on Band-Aid because Band-Aid
1: stuck on me.
2: That's Barry Manilow.
1: There we go.
2: Yeah. Steve Fezzik, everybody. That's it. You can go now. Steve, let's start with the play. First of all, can I get, wait, before we do that, Could I get your reaction to this gentleman's three-leg draw parlay?
0: Well, he's doing everything right, so he gets a boost.
2: Yes.
0: All right, so why my pet peeve, like, that people go parlay crazy, all mm-hmm. right? And the irony is,
2: yeah,
0: throughout the 1990s, no one was playing parlays more than me. I was playing 6, 7, 8, and 10 team parlays
2: they
0: on parlay
2: They called you cards. Mr. Parlay, I believe.
0: It's just because they had stale numbers on the parlay card. So no one has hit more parlays than I have, you know, over the years, including mm-hmm. Bert Osborne. I once hit a $200 10-teamer at South Point. Paid $130,000, shook my hand.
2: When Bert Osborne was running the
0: yes.
2: South Point, yeah.
0: Now under new management, that's not as – winning is not as encouraged.
2: Wow.
0: But
2: really? You're going to say that out front? Okay, go ahead. Continue.
0: I love Bert Osborne. But getting back to Scott's parlays, because he had a boost, it makes sense. By the way, if you have a free play, this is the poster child of a great free play, because remember, when you have a free play, they take away your free play, win or lose, all right? So you want to play the biggest dog possible, so a big parlay, a three-teamer at 6-1, or even like, you know, an accumulated draw at 35-1 is a fantastic way to use free plays.
2: I feel like I need to represent my mishpucha here and say to you, oh, yeah, sure, Stevie, like you weren't taking shots.
0: Well, if using my player's card is going to get me kicked out for playing 10 $90 parlay cards,
2: God.
0: as my mom used to say, you're better off without friends like that.
2: Oy vey.
0: Oy vey.
2: Okay. Can we start with a play from you?
0: Absolutely.
2: And what I like about this is, okay, maybe you wouldn't admit this, early in the season, in May, I want to say, you were betting the Atlanta Braves to win the NL East. Like
0: go!
2: That's right. Go. Multiple goes.
0: Atlanta plus 225.
2: Yeah.
0: Atlanta plus 175. Atlanta plus 100. And then Atlanta minus 175.
2: Yeah.
0: Every day, like to quote the movie Meatballs, every day we're eating more and more hot dogs before the hot dog eating contest. And we are eating the Atlanta Braves, who opened up an 8-9-10 game lead.
2: I believe I said to you, Stevie, you know it's May, right? I believe I said that to you. Now, what are you doing now?
0: Well, all right. So, some would argue we're a little late to the party, but we're not, because we have this great portfolio of Atlanta dollar cost average still way on the plus side to win the division. So, set up the Phillies to win the National League East. Go. We are betting the Phillies plus 230 or more, even plus 225 or more. Why? Everything has changed. The Phillies, who, as Joe Pita once said, that team got old overnight.
2: Yeah.
0: But that team can pitch, you know, and their pitching has been great, and they've cut the lead from like 9 games down to 4 games. And I got to tell you, I'm not sure who should be favored anymore.
2: Yeah.
0: Now, I know Fangraphs has Atlanta winning comfortably still, as does team rankings, but I am very uncomfortable with Atlanta. I'm more than happy. No one else is going to win.
2: Well,
0: the Nats aren't going to win.
2: The Phillies would love to play the Nationals bullpen every night, that's for sure. By the way, I don't know if anybody caught Mark Borchardt on the show yesterday, but one of the things we went over, the Washington Nationals, if you did the bizarro exercise of playing them, favorite or dog, every single game for a unit, they're the most profitable money line team in baseball, but they're also the most profitable first five team in baseball. And yesterday was a great example of them winning the first five and them getting crushed later. By the way, first fives, the Nationals, not only are the most profitable team in baseball, they lap the field.
0: Ooh.
2: Second place is like half. The Cleveland Guardians, like half the number of units. But anyway, Phillies took advantage of the bullpen once again yesterday and win. Let's talk about soccer for a second. U.S. and Turkey yesterday. Turkey wins in the 98th minute. And in no consequence in terms of the situation and for USA advancing, Turkey was already eliminated. But you thought this was the right spot, the absolute right spot to fade the United States.
0: And to be fair, I got that one right, but I got the U.S. game, the second game, wrong, where I said fade the U.S. So, like, I talked to the folks that was over at the win, and they're like, it's all USA. You know, it's like that movie Towering Inferno. It's out of control, and it's heading right for you with the flames going higher and higher. Basically, everyone is betting the U.S. each and every game, and the game didn't mean anything to the U.S., so I sent it out to our group chat, but unfortunately, I wasn't on yesterday, so $80 fine. Pass posted, winner, yes.
2: Now, if you're scoring at home, we have had references to the 1982 cult classic Fast Times at Ridgemont High. 1979's Meatballs, and I believe Towering Inferno was the 70s as well, was it?
0: O.J. Simpson and a stellar cast.
2: We are bringing in Gen X and Gen Z like nobody's business. Millennials, too. Okay, Crack was on yesterday. I know you listened to his spots. He listens to your spots. There was something he said yesterday that you loved.
0: Oh, you know, people can't seem to distinguish between an absolute Hall of Fame guest versus a good guest. And Crack is a Hall of Fame guest because sometimes he puts little Easter eggs, cryptic things.
2: He does.
0: If you're paying attention. So, like, literally.
2: By the way, before you even continue, sometimes he'll say to me at dinner, he'll be like, even you missed when I said this. So he does do that. Yeah.
0: So just as like an aside, he's like, no one's meeting with more people. He's got more going on than Crack. But like he's at a casino. He's going to dinner. Maybe he's going to John George or wherever he's dining. And he's just going to like take the time to go into the high limit room. Why? Because he's an advantage player and he knows the advantage slots. He knows the advantage video poker. He knows what to look for. Now, he's not going to lay it out for you exactly what he's doing. But by contrast, there's all these other content providers, big man, big gambler, and every time, I remember one time Frank B.
2: How do they do that? What do they do?
0: Oh, big man, walk around, I know everything. Scary. And Frank B. texts me, and he goes, Steve, I'm at the Joker's Wild putting in cards against Lupo's people, you know, Stardust. He's like, right next to me, I'm not going to mention the gentleman's name, but it was like a long-standing handicapper in Vegas, and he says, so-and-so is playing 96% video poker for quarters. And it was football season. Like the whole point of Frank B's post is like, we're all working 80 hours a week. We're so busy during football season. And I get take the edge off or whatever. But Crack would be like the type of guy, I don't have time to play 101% video poker, yet this guy has time to just chuck away $20 aimlessly, mindlessly playing stupid video poker.
2: It's brutal. No, I was, Crack described it perfectly yesterday, which is, three of us with Nifty, we came out of the restaurant. He took us to this one slot machine. I went my way. Him and Nifty went another. And then he said, it was, I'll just put words in his mouth, it was at least bothering him enough in his head, or at least was gnawing at him enough that he had to go back to the machine and actually play it a little.
0: If you see Frank B or Crack playing Frankenstein Monster in the casino, I assure you that those multipliers exist to the point where they have the edge. They're not just playing Frankenstein to see the monster, you know, and the graphic displays.
2: Yeah. You talked about this last week, but before we get to the break here, again, you said if you're a parent, if you have kids, don't bring them to Vegas in the summer because yesterday was like 110 or whatever it was. You wanted to add some other places to your list of where they should go?
0: San Francisco area.
2: There you go.
0: There you go. Go to Carmel. Go to Pacific Grove. Go on the walk there. Play the Pacific Grove Muni course. Drive down to Big Sur. Go to Vancouver. Go to the mountains. Go to Aspen. Go down to Laguna Beach. Go where the weather's great. You can have the time of your lives. Or you can just be a bad parent and play 97% video poker, you know, and lose money while your kids are in 110 degree heat.
2: All right, but if you don't have kids, you said, if you're rich, stay at the Wynn, you said?
0: Oh, yeah, very rich, stay at the Wynn. If you're rich and you love sports, stay at Circa. It's fantastic. And hanging out, Forum Shop, Caesars, or Bellagio's. Really good.
2: There you go. More with Stevie next on A Numbers Game.
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2: 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You play Survivor at all?
0: Yes. And let's talk some Survivor here.
2: Okay.
0: Can I talk about something that drives me crazy?
2: Please.
0: Oh. When people are projecting how many winners they're going to be, and, like, inevitably there's the overreaction Monday, right? So when there's carnage,
2: mm-hmm.
0: like, I don't think we're going to make it to Halloween, you know, at this rate. And the bottom line is it's memoryless. Like, going forward, every 2 weeks or every double week, if you will, you're going to lose about half the field. It's that simple. So there's 20 weeks. So since every 2 weeks we're going to lose half the people, you have about a 1 in 1,000 chance. So if 20,000 people enter, we would expect 20 winners, approximately. I'm just, you know, this is back of the envelope rounding. And so you can do this exercise, you know, going forward. Just take the number of people left and assume you're going to chop the field in half every 2 weeks moving forward to get a projected number of winners. But what I want to talk about Survivor is that, bad news, everyone listening, you're not going to win, all right? And here's why. It's the same as playing the main event in the World Series of Poker. You're not going to make the final table in your lifetime. Now, you might, but the only way you're going to do it is to get massively lucky to do so. So now is the time. What month are we in? June still?
2: It's June.
0: We got time. Line up your ducks in terms of what you're going to do to monetize your Survivor once you get through September and through October. And what do I mean by that? Start talking to some people and saying, hey, I'm going to be looking to sell some of my Survivor. You know, you want to buy a piece of me if I'm still alive, come Halloween, etc. Instead of, like, panic, it's November 5th and I want to start to figure out what I'm doing. Like, plan ahead and start talking to some people, because I can tell you, guys like Crackman, other people, if you give them an offer they can't refuse, they're going to love to have a piece of your Survivor. Famously, I did that, you know, 3 years ago and got a piece of Greg Jones's, you know, winning Survivor.
2: Mm-hmm.
0: So, but you want to line this all up earlier rather than later. I will say about this, like, I love free plays. We talk about free play, and I'm a big believer in rip the free play as quickly as possible, because you never know when that person or book that gives you the free play, like famously DraftKings does this all the time. They give somebody $20,000 in free play, and then they make their like their max bet $3, and they can't use the free play because they're unable to. So use it as quickly as possible. But the one exception to the rule, free play is great for Survivor, because you play a 10-point favorite, boom. How do you protect it? You take your little finger and with your free play and play the other guys on the money line, and that's a nice protection.
2: One thing about that, because obviously Survivor has evolved here at Circa, and you know, we saw there's been cottage industries of podcasts. Now there's the, you know, the sidebar of everybody investing in everybody else's. But when you're saying that, remember when you did it, when you invested in Greg Jones's, you, correct me if I'm wrong, it was like 75 cents on the dollar sort of that you bought it for? What was it again?
0: I believe it was, I think it was 80 cents, but you're in the neighborhood. Yeah.
2: And then remember last year that people were asking for like more than it was worth?
0: They're asking for a premium because people want, you know, they want to be part of the squeeze and the juice. You know, they want, and I think part of it is they want to be able to, like, I was just an investor. I would never say I was a Survivor winner, although.
2: Although you stood up there with a check, Stevie.
0: I got the jacket. I got the jacket. There's the jacket story in my defense. They say, do you want a jacket?
2: Tell the jacket story.
0: Do you want a jacket? I'm like, yeah. Heck yeah, get the dump button. Heck yeah, I want the jacket, right? So the tailor measures me and the whole thing, and he's like, fantastic. I'm going to get me a jacket. And then he says, I'm up there with Spooky and with Greg. And then the tailor's like, okay, I need a credit card. I'm like, what's this? I thought jackets were like complimentary for like all the winners, and it's like Blues Brothers. Shoot, no, you owe us a lot of money for that beer and that jacket, son.
2: I remember when they told me you got the jacket, I'm like, oh, this guy, I cannot believe.
0: So I go into negotiation mode. I'm a local, I'm a senior, so I get the jacket for $7.25 instead of $8.50. But hey, as Stu would say in Fast Times, you know, where'd you get that jacket? When people ask me, right?
2: Oh, my God. Well, if you haven't seen Fast Times at Ridgemont High, please get on it. It's a good movie. No spoiler alerts from Stevie. Bet Bash is about to happen. I had Spanky on earlier in the week. About to, meaning beginning of August, so not imminent, but it's happening at the beginning of August. You're doing your own thing right before that. Let's talk about your thing first.
0: Yeah, Vegas betting event. It's my betting boot camp. Really excited about this. I pour my heart and soul into this. And we talk about things like optimization of free plays, optimal teaser play, things that a lot of these things are obvious, but you never do it, you know. And then when you talk about it, and a lot of it isn't obvious in terms of optimal play. How to find out, I hear this all the time, how do you find out if somebody's a winning or a losing bettor? Someone just did a video, like 20 minutes, convoluted, it was all accurate about, am I following somebody who's a winner? I would argue they're all making this too hard. You know how you can find out if somebody's a winner that you're tailing? Ask a guy like Crackman who knows.
2: Mm-hmm.
0: He'll be honest. Just say, hey, does this guy win crack? And he'll say, well, that guy says he's hitting 58%, but no, he doesn't win. You know, and here's why. And here's why the documentation is flawed. But you know, knowing people that know people in the industry, really, really, you know, an advantageous thing. I'll say this, different animals. If you want to have fun, don't come to the betting boot camp. Okay, we might have some fun. Hey, Todd's going to speak.
2: Todd Wishnev will be there.
0: Anthony Curtis, Las Vegas advisor, is going to be. Crackman's going to be there. I'm going to get Michael Fiddle, NBA expert.
2: Oh, okay.
0: It's going to be speaking.
2: You didn't give your co-founder of this a shout.
0: Kevin O'Neill.
2: Oh, you did. Kevin O'Neill. Okay.
0: So Kevin O'Neill and I did this 15 years ago, and Kevin was actually the first guy to go 7-0 in the Stardust Invitational. So he's wrote a couple books on handicapping, went into corporate world for a little while. Now he's back. So love Kevin O'Neill. And so I will say, so Bet Bash is a lot more fun. If you're a drinker, go to Bet Bash, you know, with all these open bars and Spanky and entertainment, you know, the Hall of Fame dinner, you know, it really is a great time. And they've got some great panels. I will say this. Directionally, a lot of the Bet Bash people are absolutely spot on correct. They hate touts. They hate people that sell picks. And I agree with them directionally for the most part. But it's similar to like blackjack basic strategy where, all right, you stand on 12 against a 6. But I assure you, there are times you should hit 12 against a 6, all right, if you're a card counter. Same thing. I mean, anyone that tells me, oh, don't get Carl Sachs plays. Don't get Dr. Bob's plays. Oh, yeah. Don't get Jeff Berlin's at J.B. Wynn's plays. I mean, they just aren't paying enough attention.
2: There are always exceptions to the rule.
0: Exactly.
2: Sure. Now, one of the things that Spanky does with BetBash, he is not only the founder of BetBash, but he also founded this Sports Gambling Hall of Fame here with Derek.
0: Oh, dear.
2: And it's right in the corner behind us. Here comes the oh, dear. You have opinions on this.
0: What if I told you that there was a Poker Hall of Fame and they have a lot of poker room managers that were all voting for each other to be in the Hall of Fame?
2: Yeah, that'd be stupid.
0: I mean, that guy invented instead of everybody doing a blind, just the big blind having the blind. And that's kind of where I'm at with Sports Betting Hall of Fame. So there's certain guys that aren't in the Sports Betting Hall of Fame that, in my opinion, can disagree.
2: Let's distinguish. Sports Betting Hall of Fame is something that's happening on the East Coast. That's a lot of administrators. This is, because that one was called the Sports Betting Hall of Fame, this is the Sports Gambling Hall of Fame.
0: I still think the majority of people should get there for their sports betting prowess.
2: Right, I'm just making the distinction.
0: Yeah. Fair enough, yes. Yeah. Yeah, and I put one in the same, and there's two of them. Yeah. But like certain guys, I'm a historian. I mean, I love guys, and I see why people might not agree with everything they did. But I love Mark Lawrence, you know, and I think he belongs in there.
2: Very, very nice man.
0: Yes. Jim Feist, I think, belongs in there.
2: Super nice man.
0: Yeah, both those guys, they literally were the pioneers, and Mark's going strong with his playbook and his cup of coffee and everything he's doing. You know, it's a guy we never talk about, and I never got to meet him. Doc of Doc Sports, the Big Ten game of the year, and now Wade is running, you know, Doc Sports. And I never had met Wade. I had lunch with Wade recently. Great guy. You know, so I had a great conversation with him. You know, but I go back to Dr. Bob Sports. He's in the Wall Street Journal. He's moving every one of these lines.
2: Yeah.
0: And you know, going back to the Big Ten game of the year, I remember going in the 80s, and every Big Ten game was circled. What's this? You know, oh, they're all circled for their limits because the Doc Big Ten game of the year is about to drop. I mean, that's just great stuff. And obviously, there's great odds makers. I have a preference for Kenny White. Kenny White was the best of all the great odds makers in my eyes. But there's numerous ones, you know, Jimmy Vaccaro and Chris Andrews, and all of them do a great job. You know,
2: I always, whenever this conversation comes up, I'm very close to Dr. Bob, so I feel like I'm stumping for my friend. The person who I'm not as close to that I think should be in is Elihu Foistel. Elihu Foistel, who has written books on betting, but more importantly, ghost writ Pinnacle's newsletter back in the day under Simon Noble, and was just in seven as a moderator at SBR, helping people for many years on his own time. He should absolutely
0: 100%.
2: Be
0: and there was a snake draft. Everyone would take Dr. Bob or Elihu or Rufus Peabody over all these administrators.
2: Stevie, coming.
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1: 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You have thoughts on the betting guide, sir?
2: Yes. Well, let me talk about two things that I don't like, okay, about the betting guides. All right?
1: The betting guides,
2: all
1: plural.
2: Of them, and I'll talk about many of them, plural, yes. Mm-hmm. It seems like there's, like, people love to throw trends out there, and they throw out, you know, sample sizes. They say, like, teams that were, like, plus 20 in turnovers the year before regress in wins, like, 3+. All right? They throw out these numbers. Well, of course they regress. You know, they were any team that's massively lucky, that doesn't mean no good. You got to tell me, how did that team do against their posted season win number? For example, winless teams tend to improve the following year. Undefeated teams in college tend to get worse. Thank you. I did. That's helpful, Randy. Yeah. I did not know that. You know, but the point is, how do they do against the posted number, which, you know, goes ahead and does adjust for that. But another one of my pet peeves too is, like, when someone comes up with something really smart and then the market picks up on it and corrects for it. So kudos to the whale capper who nailed this before. Maybe someone
1: yes,
2: did it before alternative totals.
1: Yeah.
2: Like, he's like, what's this? I can play an NFL team that's off by one game, sell the game, basically. Get instead of buying an extra game, if a team's lined 8.5, I'm going to sell it. I'm going to play them over 9.5. And I'm getting, like, plus 215, plus 220. I'm getting, like, 120 cents better. And so, and that was wildly profitable. And so Drew nailed that. He did great. And a lot of people jumped on the bandwagon. But the word got out.
1: Mm-hmm.
2: And so now, like, I'm reading these betting guides, and they're making recommendations to sell a game on certain teams, and you're only getting, like, a 60-cent bump, and you're getting a game worse. That's horrendous. I mean, it's still worth a lot to get that extra game. How much is it worth? I would say on half a game, 40 cents. On a full game, 85 cents. So you were getting, like, 115 extra cents. It was really profitable. It is no longer. Alternative totals, in my opinion, there's always an exception to the rule, but they're largely dead because the odds makers, you know, Jeff Sherman and all these odds makers, they're no dummies, and they adjust for this sort of thing.
1: Yeah, let's give an example, because you were giving one off air, which was, you know, let's take the Bengals. Over 10.5 plus one, so over 9.5 minus 110, then there's over 10.5 plus 175 is probably an equal bet. But if you only get plus 150 on the over 10.5, that's not good.
2: Yeah,
1: so you have to be price sensitive.
2: I would say a game is worth 85 cents, and before all the people throw me under the bus and say, it all depends, Fez. I agree, it does depend. And a team that is lined at 8.5 is more likely to sway further from the 8.5 than a team lined at, like, 12 or at 4.5. But in general, anyone who's about to load up and play a whole bunch of alts, you know, selling a game and playing them at plus 170, give me a call. I'll make you a better offer.
1: This is one of the, I mean, I think it's one of the topics we don't necessarily talk about enough when we're doing sports betting shows, because it's abstract. You can't really put guardrails or time parameters on it precisely, so it's probably why we don't talk about it. But it's, you know, any time you've had an edge in your sports betting life, so you bring up the alternative win total markets, prices aren't what they were. That was very quick, right? It only took a couple of years for that to go away. But, you know, I talk about, like, baseball in the early 2010s, right? You could crush baseball, but you have to

0: recognize when that edge disappears. The game changes, right? Starting pitchers don't go as long. Openers start for some teams. So your ability to wrap your handicapping arms around that dissipates. You have to also release the plays earlier or bet them earlier. Morning of game used to be okay, but now you got to bet the overnight, right? So you have to be able to recognize those things, and it's a tough, I'm not saying it's easy, it's a tough thing to admit also in certain cases, right? You have to be super non-emotional about it, whether it's the sport that you've been handicapping for a long time that you were successful at, you're like, oh, the party's over, or pricing like you're referring to. It's a really interesting sidebar to all this. Is what makes sports betting so interesting.
1: 100%, and I think what's great. By the way, you're talking about like with Mark Borchand, and you just did the halfway point summary with MLB, and you talk about the Bizarro expert. Does Bizarro mean you bet every single time the same way? I don't know.
0: That's not what Bizarro means. In this case, that's what it means.
1: But what does Bizarro mean? I don't, because you quote that all the time. What's the definition of Bizarro?
0: Just an alternative world. Yeah.
1: Okay.
0: Is how I mean it.
1: Okay. But like, I love what he does, where he comes out and he talks about the first five and how great the Washington Nats have been. And I really think that there's certain teams, like there's anomalies that are unbelievable. Like the New Orleans Saints is a great example. The Saints last year were horrendous in the first quarter. They were like 2-15-1 or something. Absolutely. Like you couldn't believe how bad they were. But the Saints were a team that when they won the coin toss, they took the ball. So they should have been a great first quarter team, and they were like the worst team in the league. So it's like there's something about the Saints that they are just not ready to go when the game starts.
0: Okay, now I feel like I have to do that thing at the end of PTI where they go, okay, errors or whatever. I want to clean up some stuff that you've talked about because I want to clarify.
1: Yeah.
0: All right. When it comes to, because the Visa NFL betting guide is really outstanding. I think it's the most digestible of all betting guides that I've ever seen. Adam Burke and company do a great job with this. One of the clarifications I want to make, though, is your point on guides are they should just be literally a guide.
1: Yes, don't go out and bet the 98 different recommended bets out there. Like, as an example.
0: Yes, we do not recommend that.
1: Example, yes. Like one of the experts recommended to play Buffalo to win. I think that's you, to win the division. -125, not you. Okay. Somebody else recommended by New England, +125 to win the division. Obviously, if you bet both of those, you're going to break even, unless by some miracle the Jets or Miami win the division, then you're going to get scooped. So you're not going to make money just copying, but use it as a guide. And I really think your first two guides to go with is, I'm a big believer, start with more of a streamline. I don't like having an encyclopedia to start with, okay? So my go-to, I love Mark Lawrence's playbook. I read that cover to cover, and it's very digestible, and I read the VEASAN guide. That's like my first point. I'm making my notes on all the teams. And then you can move into greater depth. Like, let's say you're about to bet some stuff, and you're really looking to digest it big time. Like, the VEASAN guide made a lot of good cases, I thought, for the Atlanta Falcons, mm-hmm. perhaps to be a much better team this year. All right, so now we move towards the Warren Sharp or the Football Outsiders, and we open up the War and Peace, which is way Ooh. Too thick to read.
0: Yes.
1: So read the 40 pages on Atlanta. Don't read no one has enough hours in the day to try to digest.
0: No, this is great. I like this strategy.
1: Find the bets you are about to make on like four or five teams, and then go to the encyclopedias and really read up on those teams before wagering your hard-earned money.
0: Well, and then you also say, and then you can be creative about it, so then you wait to week one, and if, let's say, Tua plays well against Pittsburgh, then you start firing on Atlanta. After that, you seek corroboration also.
1: 100%, because, like, and we all know this, okay? Like, Will Hill, the Bear, Todd, you and I, like, how many season win bets do we text back and forth right before the season starts?
0: Yeah. Not many. Yeah.
1: You know, it's college football. Bet a zillion on every Dr. Bob play. Thank you. All right. But he's not doing college football or college basketball, so that's not going to work this year. Another reason he should be in the Hall of Fame is that he could make tons of money selling his stuff. He's like, no, I'm going to spend time with my kids. He'll still be doing NFL. But as soon as like week two is over, all of a sudden, like, we're like, well, that number's stupid. You know, certain teams, a great example in baseball, if you are paying attention, and I'm past boasting, so there's going to be a fine, but like Washington and St. Louis were both supposed to be god awful this year.
0: Correct.
1: So all the money poured in on Washington, the Nats under 64.5, and St. Louis closed at like under 67.5. And then, as Todd would say, well, both those teams can really rake. You know, they can hit.
0: Right.
1: And if you can hit, guess what? You can win, as both those teams have done.
0: Okay, another one. We were talking about Circus Survivor. You still feel, again, just in purpose of clarification, you still feel Millions is the better game.
1: If you are really good at sports betting, your ROI is way higher in Millions, just because it's much more of a game of skill. It would be like, to use an example, it would be like a poker tournament where Survivor is like a turbo poker tournament and Millions is like a six-day mixed game tournament where the, you know, having great expertise is going to land you with way more caches and titles.
0: Okay. I want to say something nice, because earlier you said if you don't bring your kids to Vegas. But if you do have kids, what's the recommendation? Where should you go?
1: I would go to Station, like Red Rock or Green Valley, or I'd go South Point. I love South Point with the movie theater, the $1.50 hot dogs.
0: I was trying to get you to say something nice about the South Point after you said something mean earlier.
1: I just said that Chrissy does a great job with, and he's a great Hall of Famer. And across the board, that's true for the poker room, that's true for the table games. You go in there on any night, 10 o'clock, and it is packed. 3-2 blackjack, good rules. Everything. You go into some of these strip places, shoot a cannon, don't hit nothing. No one is gambling, and there's a reason. 6-5 blackjack, give me a break.
0: Bonus segment with Stevie next.
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0: 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We get tweets beating the book. Eminem J. Cartman. Wow. Hey, guys. Only first two segments of first hour made it to the podcast on both the ANG feed and VSiN feed. Thanks. Okay, so glad you asked that because a little clarification. So yesterday, we repurposed the baseball segments for the Beating the Book podcast. Everything else should be on ANG. Today, all the tennis segments are going on the Beating the Book feed. Everything else should be on the ANG feed. Sorry for the confusion on that. Very strange little couple days on that, but exception, not the rule. Trey Edge, be careful of the Norway-France game, Gilly. Looks like Norway is now officially in punt formation. As for our common love of all things Earth, Wind, and Fire, that documentary was good, but I did not have Maurice White on spaceships in my reasons why I love them. It's a great documentary. It should be called The Rise and Fall of Earth, Wind, and Fire. By the way, scan the QR code on the screen if you want to subscribe to the Beating the Book podcast, if you want to re-listen to the baseball and tennis segments from yesterday and today, and of course the Megapod and Guessing Lines coming up this fall once again. Chris Heath, 1974, same year as the other disaster movie, Earthquake. That's right. Patrick Kelly calling you out, said you were past posting your Philadelphia Phillies bets. Got to bring in a line from the Sting, too, he says. Johnny Vegas, hey, guys, met Fez at Caesars a couple nights ago. Was kind to take 5 minutes to talk. I think he was hunting for multipliers on Ultimate X. How much time a week do you spend doing that?
1: Yeah, Johnny, great guy. Thanks for coming over and saying hi. You know, it all depends. It's summer, so I would never have time to do this. Shout out to my friend Anthony Curtis, slotslayers.com. And I was just reading his new book on advantage play, and it reminded me about the Ultimate X stuff. So, walking through a casino, it's an excuse to, get a drink and surf around.
0: Yeah. Prop Points follows us at the top of the hour. You wanted to say something about Prop Points?
1: Oh, I got hooked on John Hansen, does such a fine job. And it's one of my go-to shows that I listen to. And again, I just use all the recommendations as a guide, to help me and kind of jumpstart my work for the week, especially early in the week, with their recommendations.
0: Yeah, with John Hansen will be back during football season. Jeff Erickson and Nick Whalen do a great job on that show.
1: Great job.
0: All football season. Today, it's Jeff Erickson and Brandon Kravitz in for Nick Whalen on Prop Points at the top of the hour. All right, a couple more clarifications. One, you also like Ellis Island here for kids?
1: No, Ellis, well, you take your kids to the barbecue and take them to the restaurants, the $9.99 steak dinner with your player's card. Don't stay there with your kids because it's kind of in a rougher part of town there on Koval and Flamingo. Perfectly safe to walk over there. Yeah. Hey, I used to live in the Meridian.
0: It's one block over.
1: Yeah, I used to live in the Meridian, right across the street. But if you say, oh, Vegas is dead, you can't get any food deals, go to Ellis Island during the day and go to South Point between midnight and 6 a.m. and get a $7.95 steak dinner.
0: You brought up free play earlier. I don't think we can talk about this enough because a lot of people have it. A lot of people want to know the optimal way to use free play. Typically happens with deposit bonuses. What would you sort of direct people?
1: The bigger the underdog, the better. Okay, and so if you, let's say you have 8 free plays, just to make it simple. So 8 $100 free plays, how much is that worth? Well, it's not worth $800 because if you bet $100 bets and you won them all, you get $800 back. If you were, you know, just hitting 50%, you'll get $400 back. So it's worth 50 cents on the dollar. However, you can make it worth 75 cents on the dollar. The way to do that is to play like 6-to-1 underdogs. And a good example is you could play all eight combinations. If you didn't want to take any risk, you could play all eight combinations of a three-team parlay. All right? And so you've covered every permutation. One of the eight will win, and it will pay you $600. So now you're getting 75 cents on the dollar.
0: You also say play them as quickly as possible.
1: Yes, because you never know when someone's going to like you, and then they don't like you 3 weeks later, and they shut down your account.
0: This is a very Stevie problem.
1: And yes. This is a very Will Hill problem. Hello, Will. How are you? Yeah. And so as soon as you get a free play, you rip it, baby. You use it as quickly as possible because you just never know if it's going to be around or if your account's still going to be in good standing the next month.
0: True that. All right. Well, if you were wondering, hey, could we get through this show without being scathed by a Stevie Blackjack matter, you would be wrong. We cannot. Or if you were wondering if we could, we can't. You wouldn't be wrong. We just can't do it. Because Stevie has his blackjack hand of the day.
1: I know Todd Wishnev might or might not look great forward to these discussions.
0: He's had it. He's had it with your blackjack.
1: And Todd's really good at blackjack, as is Kelly B. I'll call him Kelly B, you know.
0: Okay.
1: But the Paranines, we're going to talk about Paranines, and we talked about A7 last time I talked about this. The reason I like to talk about hands that play themselves, because if you just think logically, every single decision is so easy. So the Paranines, if you're playing against a deal or bust card, a 2, a 3, a 4, a 5, or a 6, you do indeed split the nines. Mm-hmm. You're going to try to win two units.
0: Not a 7.
1: Against the deuce, we'll get to that. 7. Yeah, we're going to get against the deuce, it's a close call.
0: Yeah.
1: But nines against a 7, you do not split.
0: That's
1: okay,
0: right.
1: Because you've got 18, which is a crappy hand. It's a losing hand, all right? In black, if you got 18 every hand, you would lose. But boy, there's no better up card to have if you got nines and a 7, because the dealer, if they flip over 10, it's cease hostilities time.
0: Cease hostilities.
1: See, that Kang said that in the original Star Trek movie.
0: Yeah.
1: This is Kang, cease hostilities. They stop fighting with the Klingons. You actually, if you have nines, I believe, against a 7 on a big positive count, plus counting, or card counting, you're supposed to split. But for the most part, you just stand.
0: Mm-hmm.
1: Now, if you're up against an 8, you actually
0: split.
1: You split because you want to get to 19. You want to win by 1.
0: Right.
1: Okay, so it's worth it to go ahead and split and take the risk. If you're up against a dealer 9,
0: split.
1: You split because you want to get the push now. The dealer has 19. You got to get to 19. So you split nines 2 through 9. But then if you're up against a 10 or an ace, you're screwed.
0: Cease hostilities.
1: Cease hostilities. You're screwed. Just stay. Hope for the best, even though you're a big underdog to win the hand. But if you split, obviously, you get murdered. So split nines, 2 through 9.
0: It's your blackjack hand of the day.
1: Go.
0: Or week. I don't know what it is. Okay. You're big. So of all these things, because you're always, by the way, Steve on Twitter, contractually obligated to tell you that Steve Fezzik on Twitter is at Fezzik Sports. Follow at your own peril. He's a bit ornery on Twitter. He is liable to call you a dumbo if you do something wrong. If I asked you of all the things you see, and I'll leave this open-ended for you, because a lot of stuff annoys you in sports betting, but if you had to distill it to one of the greatest hits of things that just drives you more up a wall than anything else, give me one of those greatest hits.
1: So I like the Yankees minus 200, but it's gone up to minus 250, and I'm not going to lay minus 250, so I'm going to put them in a parlay.
0: Oh, I knew this.
1: So now instead of laying, because you could get the Yankees still on like on a betting exchange at a ProfitX or a Kalshi or a Novig, you could still get the Yankees minus 232, right? But no, I don't want to lay minus 232, so I'll lay minus 250. Putting in a parlay doesn't change anything. You're still laying minus 250, you know. So I don't know why that isn't obvious to everyone. It's obvious to everyone that I know, but we're the majority, because I hear that from experts all that, and nothing invalidates an expert faster than saying that. They may as well say, I don't bet seriously. Or they may as well be saying, I don't win in my betting when they do that.
0: I thought what you were going to answer was the whole fair price thing, that some folks come on and they're like, Oh, you said fair price is minus 150, and that drives you crazy when they say that.
1: It's like all these analysts want to confuse you. Like all the time, like the too cool for school, all the bookmaker talk where they have to say, the Bengals are 4. Say minus 4, especially when the line's like 2 or 1.5. You right. Say the minus. So if someone's driving and they're busy, but so often, like Mark does it, the whale capper does it, I make the line. I make the fair line minus 130 on a baseball game. No one knows what it means. Like, I asked 5 different people. They're like, I think he means it's minus 125. And others say, no, I think he means it's no vig minus 130 plus 130. Just clarify exactly what it is. And I use, don't say a line is 3 flat. I have no idea what an NFL line 3 flat is. If it's 3, just say 3. If it's 3.1, say it's, you can say minus 3 minus 120, but just say it's 3.1 or 2.85.
0: Don't say it's 3.285. Promote your boot camp one more time and where people can get tickets.
1: Yeah, Vegas betting event. You get a prospectus there. Check it out there. By the way, Star Trek, the 2 best original Star Trek episodes were Day of the Dove and Balance of Terror. Balance of Terror is the best of all the Star Trek
0: episodes. Was the one with half the face was black, half the face was white. Isn't that the best episode?
1: Well, it's the best line where Kirk says, you people seem the same. Why are you always fighting for hundreds of years? And the guy says, are you blind? The right side of his face is black. The left side of mine is. We're completely different.
0: Brock Points is next. Enjoy from VSiN.
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1: My name is Erica. My son, Kaysen, is a patient at Shriners Children. 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I said, how bad is it? He wouldn't answer me. Before we could see Kaysen, the trauma doctor came in and said he needs to go to Shriners.
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8: Welcome, everybody, to Prop Points. Jeff Erickson here with our good friend Brandon Kravitz, sitting in the big chair where Nick Whalen is just striping two irons to the green from 200 yards out, loving every second of it. Probably more like four irons, knowing Nick. But anyways, we have got a managerial firing, our third one of the season. We got to break that down. We got to break down USA versus Turkey. We got Joe Sheehan joining us today. Can't wait for that. Kyle Bond's going to join us, talk a little World Cup. Got Norway and France today. I cannot wait for that game. Very excited about that one. And it's Dinger Friday. We got our baseball bets for the day here. But starting off, Brandon, story of the day, we woke up to it here. The Mets finally, I feel like mercifully, firing Carlos Mendoza.
9: Yeah. We've been waiting for this one for weeks. A 12-game losing streak didn't do it. So finally, a sweep against the Chicago Cubs is what did him in. You lose with the frequency that they have, with the payroll that they have, north of $400 million. And, Jeff, it's just completely unacceptable, even when you consider the health issues that this team has had. Hell, the team that's right across the street has Aaron Judge out right now. So I think that you're sort of thin on excuses. The New York Mets have so many issues right now. You know, we can discuss whether or not he was just a sacrificial lamb or if they have bigger issues at play here, but they made the move they had to make is the way that I assess this.
8: And I'm glad you kind of couch it as that, because I think the underlying factor here is of course, David Stearns in the offseason that the Mets had. A lot of bad things happened this offseason. They lost Edwin Diaz. They lost Pete Alonso. You know, they turned around and they signed Bo Bichette, who was terrible initially. It's been better lately. They did not meaningfully improve their starting pitching staff. And I think it comes to that in a lot of cases there, that The rotation has been rough. It's rougher still right now. Maybe you could complain it might be an inventory situation, maybe that there weren't too many good candidates out there. But other teams have been managing it, have been able to manage the staff. They made the big swing. They traded for Freddie Peralta, a player in David Stern's former organization. That hasn't worked. Peralta got another loss yesterday. Decent outing. Really wasn't. Actually, it was a no decision for him. But 453, 137 from a pit, your opening day starter. Not great. Not great at all.
9: Yeah, and I mean, this is what the Phillies did. They've been on fire ever since they fired their manager. So, again, it's just one of those moves they have to make. The Mets, as a team, look like a pretty lifeless team out there. They look like a team with no edge. And maybe they can get that now. Apparently, this new interim manager, I believe at one point was with the Padres, has some fire with them. So they're going to need every bit of that. I guess to just go back to that original point is, I'll pose this back to you. How much of this is on David Stearns as the GM, and should he really be allowed to make the next hire? If this is a guy, he went all in and we got to improve the defense. They've been collecting errors ever since the season started. I don't know that this is, I'm sure that Mets fans want his head on a stick as well.
8: Well, that's why they have an interim manager in Andy Green. Better to your question, should Stearns be allowed to manage the Mets trade deadline? That's, I think, almost as important. And the Mets draft coming up this summer as well. Those are two critical questions there. If he is really, truly dead man walking, I'm curious to see that. You know, if the Mets were in the American League right now, they'd actually be alive in the wild card race. They'd be like 5.5 games out. That's what the Tigers were going yesterday. They had the same record as the Tigers. I don't know. I think it's a little bit, you know, the thing is, Stearns hired Mendoza too. So it's not like you even can say he inherited a manager. That's part of it there. I think it's a fascinating situation here. The Mets with Juan Soto are about a 500 team. The Mets without Soto are horrific, obviously. And they've been without Soto a couple of different occasions. Obviously, they've been out without Francisco Lindor for a good chunk of the season as well. So you could factor in there's been a little bad luck involved with this Mets season as well. But still, like you mentioned with the Yankees, other teams can overcome this. The Mets could not. It's certainly not a matter of budgeting. It's a question, you know, they certainly had the payroll to do it. They just don't have the players to do it there. Tough look there. They faced the Phillies this weekend. More about that. But, you know, you mentioned that the Phillies turned around once they fired Rob Thompson and appointed Don Mattingly as their interim manager. They also got Zach Wheeler back at that time. And that set everybody down one peg in the rotation. Christopher Sanchez caught fire. Actually had a bad start yesterday. But, you know, it just made everything one step better in the rotation. You know, all of a sudden you didn't have Taijuan Walker making starts. And if you had, you know, they still have a problem with their bottom two spots in the rotation, but that made things work a little bit better. Of course, the hitters also woke up quite a bit as well. The hitters were awful under Thompson. They've been better under Mattingly.
9: Well, and that's going to be the problem with the Mets is that I think a lot of fans are going to look and say, well, look at what the Phillies just did in our own division, similar size payroll, but the Phillies are much better equipped to turn things around than what I see from this Mets team. When you're able to throw the starters out there that the Phillies have, and you knew that at some point these bats were going to wake up, still, when you look at some of those advanced numbers, WRC plus and things like that we reference often when handing out these bets, the Phillies still are rated a little bit lower than, or a lot lower than what their talent would suggest. I don't see the floor being all that much higher for the Mets. I do view this season as a wash. So if you're looking at, okay, maybe the Mets can spark something now and let's back them in the futures department, I would steer clear of that. I do not compare the Mets to what happened to the Phillies. I don't expect that same sort of climb post-firing.
8: 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We've got Kyle Bond joining us a little bit later on in the show, so I'm going to keep the soccer talk to a minimum here. Team USA did lose to Turkey on the very last touch of the game in the 98th minute. Sad loss, but not devastating because we already knew our place. Obviously, our rotation was different, 9 different starters last night.
9: Yeah, and our guest yesterday, Eric Winalda, he almost nailed it. It was so close. He said over, which thank you, because I was able to cash that ticket thanks to our guest yesterday, a former member of the U.S. men's team. But he went even a step further and said that the game would finish as a 2-2 draw, and we were so close to that. I know it's not the result that anybody wanted to see, but it also kind of doesn't matter. If they win the first knockout stage match, we will forget about this so fast. So just set the sights on Bosnia. They shouldn't pose too much of a problem. And then we'll see after. Once you get to the 16 teams, the last 16, that's when I will start to be concerned if they're out of form. But with only one starter, one of the key starters out there, in McKinney, I'm just not that concerned with what we saw last night. Unfortunately,
8: yeah, he played almost the entire game. I was surprised they kept McKinney in almost the entire game, but he ran the show for them. I just didn't want him to pick up cards. I didn't want him getting hurt because he's such a critical part to this team there. Yeah, the defense was leaky without their starters. That was pretty evident there, and that happens. We'll have Kyle Bond on in a little bit. We'll talk a little bit more about the U.S. men's national team as well as this awesome slate coming up. But I wanted to make sure that some of your fantasy football research here was rewarded because you put the time in here. You have your concerned candidates, guys that you don't like for the price. Maybe you have some concerns about their production. Let's start off with Cam Skattebo.
9: Yeah, I need to put this out into the ether. I need some feedback, perhaps some pushback on these names. Cam is one that's at the top of my list. I think he might be a product of good hype and marketing. Last season, he had 0 100-yard rushing games. He only had a couple of games where he was heavily involved in the pass game. And if Jackson Dart gets back to running, which I don't think that he's going to be able to avoid, that's just his style. We know what that does to runners catching passes out of the backfield, and we just can't ignore the fact that this guy is a battering ram who's going to continue to put himself in harm's way with the way that he runs the ball. RB21 off of the RotoWire ADP report. I need more of a discount on Cam Skattebo.
8: Yeah, I agree. Just I worry about the offensive line. I worry about the lack of activity in the passing game. The news on Malik Nabers isn't good. There's a lot of reasons why I'd be down on Skattebo as well. Christian McCaffrey, I think this is an obvious hot-button guy. He's obviously a first-round player. Could be the 1.1, but we always worry about the health issues here with Christian McCaffrey.
9: I've been a big McCaffrey guy. I've been more of a McCaffrey apologist throughout his career, but this is where I think the rubber meets the road for me. There's just too much working against him. He's turning the dreaded 30. Actually, I think he already turned 30. His birthday just passed. Classic drop-off point for running backs. Over 400 touches last season. He's been an injury-prone running back, and yet he didn't have any injuries last year. It's like an even numbered year thing for CMC. I'm just worried that the investment is not going to pay off. And I don't know if your eyes told you the same thing, Jeff, but last year it felt like he slowed down a little bit. He was good between the tackles, but the burst wasn't there for CMC.
8: Yeah, the rushing success rate was definitely worse than it was in previous years. You have to worry. And the even odd thing makes sense. He was healthy, so he accumulated a ton of touches one particular year. That has its cost. It comes back and, you have that cost the next year. When you use a running back as much as Kyle Shanahan does, too, he always says he wants to get the backups involved, and then he never does. We'll have more good content on Brandon's fantasy concerns at some point during the offseason as we ramp up our prep. But we're going to shift the conversation over to baseball. Joe Sheehan joins us next. The Joe Sheehan newsletter and all of his takes for Friday's games up next.
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8: 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Jeff Erickson, Brandon Kravitz. We are with RotoWire. 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We're jumping down on the Progressive guest line. Our good friend Joe Sheehan is joining us right now. The best baseball writer in the business. Best baseball writer I know, period. At Joe_Sheehan on Twitter. At Blue Sky, at Sheehan Newsletter. And, of course, just go to joesheehan.com to read his newsletter. Subscribe. It's fantastic stuff. Joe, it's always nice when we get a brand new news item to start the morning. We woke up to the news of Carlos Mendoza getting fired. Your reaction?
17: I thought they should have fired him at the end of last year. Carlos Mendoza is a pretty bad tactical manager, and that showed up again and again. You go back to the 2024 postseason, made a lot of questionable pitching decisions. Last year, a very slow hook probably was the difference between them making the playoffs and not. If you look at the games, his slow hook cost them. And then earlier this year, the terrible decision in Chicago cost them a game, not intentionally walking Nico Hoerner in a spot where you needed a strikeout. You know, and you make the argument, okay, well, he's good at the clubhouse, but there's been this festering Juan Soto, Francisco Lindor issue for a while. I just don't think he was bringing anything to the table. Guys, I thought 6 weeks ago when the Phillies fired Rob Thompson, when the Red Sox fired Alex Cora, I thought he would go then. There seemed to be plenty of time to get a new manager in there and turn things around. The timing of this is just strange. The Mets are done, 14.5 out in the East, 9 out in the wild card, and you're going to hire a new manager at the end of the year anyway. So just seems like neither fish nor fowl. But Mendoza was not the right guy for the job. David Stern now gets a chance to go find the right guy.
9: Well, I'll follow up with the question that we asked in the open of today's show, and that's whether or not David Stern should even be the guy that's allowed to make that call after butchering this roster and overpaying for the talent that they have. Should he be the guy not only to hire the next manager, but we're talking about a potential trade deadline where they could be active there as well. Should he be the guy that's in charge of those decisions?
17: Absolutely. Stearns had a terrible offseason. Polanco signing that made no sense at the time. The Bichette signing is not working out. The trade for Luis Robert Jr. hasn't really worked out. But by and large, I mean, he's still, you rank Major League GMs, he's going to be in the top 10, arguably the top 5. The track record that he built up in Milwaukee is still there. So I think Stearns is still the guy to take the Mets over the next 3 to 5 seasons. So no, I wouldn't consider letting him go at all. Let him run the draft. Let him run the trade deadline. Let him pick the next manager. And then, yes, you give him a couple of years with a new manager. If it doesn't turn around then, maybe you say Stearns ends up being a GM who couldn't make the adjustment from the low payroll environment to the high payroll environment. But I don't think we've necessarily proven that yet.
8: Let's turn our attention to today's slate. And I know you decided to get right into my kitchen here, talk a little Reds Pirates here, and you have a prediction on the money line in this game, along with maybe a pitcher to record a win.
17: Well, I'm going with the Skeens to record a win here just because you're saving about a buck on the price. The Pirates are about a 195 favorite. This is only minus 115. All of the game scripts for the Pirates are really Skeens has a good start and they hold on and win, score some runs off Andrew Abbott. I don't mean to pick on you, man, but it's the 29th best offense in baseball. Let me put it that differently. It's the second worst offense in baseball. And this is on the heels of 2 straight years having a bottom 6 offense. We just saw them score 5 runs in 3 games against the Brewers at home in a great hitter's park. It's just a bad offense. The Pirates have had a surprisingly good offense this year. And guys, to me, Skeens has been forgotten a little bit. You look at what Christopher Sanchez, Jacob Mizorowski, Shohei Ohtani are doing on the mound. But, you know, Skeens, 7th in FIP, 8th in Fangraphs WAR, 2nd in strikeout minus BB. This is a guy who's still one of the 3 or 4 best pitchers in the game, 2 or 3 best pitchers in the game. I think it's Skubal. You look at maybe Sanchez and Mizorowski and Skeens. So he's a little bit forgotten. I think there's a lot of value on him tonight.
9: So the Cards got washed out last night. Always curious how that impacts the flow of a team. These guys are so incredibly routined. St. Louis still throwing McGreevy out there. Mayer dealing, or he's due for a loss. He is undefeated on the season. What should we be looking at here as far as the Marlins and the Cardinals?
17: I don't think the rainout hurts the Cardinals as much because they went home and slept in their own beds. The Diamondbacks had to sit around in St. Louis all day when they could have played in the afternoon and again go to Tampa Bay tonight. So they're a little peeved. Paul Sewald I saw making some comments online, and he's right. But as far as tonight in St. Louis, Myers 8-0. The Marlins are actually 12-4 when he starts. He's also having another good year overshadowed by all of these great pitchers. This is mostly a play against McGreevy, though. He's been getting away with it. Third lowest strikeout rate, fourth lowest K-minus BB of any qualified starter. This matchup also features two teams that are pretty separated when you look at the underlying numbers. I lean heavily on Clay Davenport's third order record, and he's got the Marlins as 4 games better than the Cardinals just to begin with. So better starter, better team. Give me the Marlins minus 102.
8: 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Joe, I actually like the Jacob Mizorowski over strikeout prop at eight and a half. I just love what he does at home with the strikeout rate. You like the under on this one against the Cubs.
17: I do. I gave it out last Friday and came in fairly easily against the Braves. There are a couple things happening here. One, just over the course of the season, he's basically struck out more than 9 times, less than 7 times, and getting minus 110. That's not perfect. But there are two other factors here. One, I don't think the Brewers are going to turn him loose in the terms of innings the way they have early in the year. They've got to get him through not just 6 months, but 7 months of pitching. It's going to be a big jump. So I think they're going to be looking to get him out after 6 innings, which is 18 outs. The other factor is the Cubs are pretty good at putting balls in play against right-handed pitchers. They're at 21% strikeout rate, which is the 10th best in baseball. They'll go out up against him tonight. So those two factors, the fact that Mizorowski probably won't pitch too deep and the Cubs can actually put the ball in play, lead me to believe that he'll stay under 9. Remember, if you go 6 innings, 9 is 50% of the outs have to come on strikeouts. Base running outs, double plays can really chip away at his opportunities.
9: A fascinating series between the Cubs and the Brewers, no doubt. One that is maybe slightly less fascinating, but I'm an Orioles fan, so I'll be locked in. Battle of the Beltway tonight. The Nationals aim to break a three-game slide with a win over the O's. O's back at home after a three-series West Coast trip, one that left a lot to be desired. Who do you like in that battle over in the Northeast?
17: Yeah, that Wednesday afternoon game with the Angels was pretty ugly. I like the Nationals tonight at plus 120, and I'm taking them for the full game, not just the first five. I am betting into the Nationals bullpen. I'm sober. I haven't had a drink yet today. But give me it's like a 30-cent difference, and I'd rather have that on the full game line. You look at Trevor Rogers going for the Orioles. Brandon, tell me what you're going to get out of Trevor Rogers tonight. Three good starts to start the year, seven bad ones, now four good ones. He's been all over the map this season. So I'm going to bet against that. The Nationals, the best team in baseball against left-handed pitching this year. The Orioles facing Andrew Alvarez tonight in the bottom five. So that's a big gap in terms of what you'd expect from these offenses. So give me the Nats tonight.
18: Joe, Phillies and Mets, the two of the teams that fired their managers on the day that Mendoza gets fired. Zach Wheeler going for the Phillies. Probably Zach Thornton, Zach with an H, by the way, for those of you who are like me who get the Zach thing wrong all the time, is probably going to play a role either starting or a primary reliever in this one here for the Mets. You like a Brandon Marsh play? Tell me more about Brandon Marsh, period, because he's a tough guy to kind of unwrap.
17: Well, Mike Petriello at MLB.com did a great piece on him. He's got this very high BABIP, one of the highest BABIPs in baseball history, having a very strong one this year. Over the last four games, over two total bases every time, 13 of 22 in June, 36 of his 72 starts this year has been over two total bases. I like him to get that number tonight against, now even with Zach Thornton possibly starting this game, and we'll see how the Mets do it, may they turn into a bullpen game or not. Thornton's left-handed, but Marsh is having his best year against lefties, and then a lot of this game is going to be against back-end pitchers for the Mets. He can get this through two singles, which he's done plenty of times, and he can get this by hitting a double or hitting the ball out. He's shown great power in June as well. So I think there are a lot of paths for this to come in for Marsh.
9: I want to take a wide view of the American League Cy Young race. Cam Schlittler, dynamic last night. He only gave up five hits, walked two batters, struck out nine. But the Yankees' bullpen, their fielding, absolutely blew it in Boston. Is he your most likely AL Cy Young candidate? Is the odds-on favorite to win it right now? But is he a runaway at this point in the season for you in the American League?
17: My biggest question with Schlittler is how many innings is he going to be allowed to throw? It's the same issue as Mizorowski in the National League. The Yankees are going to want him in October, and they're not going to want him completely tired. Now, they have depth, Fried, Cole, Rodon, but Schlittler right now looks like a number one. And I just am concerned about whether he's going to be allowed to go the full way. Dylan Cease is actually right there neck and neck with him if you look at FIP and some of the underlying statistics, and he's a lot more likely to take his full complement of starts the rest of the way. So I gave out Cease at 14-1 at the start of the year. I still think the gap between him in terms of projecting them is lower than it looks right now based on the baseline stats, largely because of their second-half workload.
18: 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Great work as always, Joe. You can get his newsletter. Go to joesheehan.com for that. Coming up next, Kyle Bond joins us to talk a little World Cup action. This is Prop Points.
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1: Welcome back to Prop Points. Jeff Erickson, Brandon Kravitz here. Joining us again on the Progressive Guest Line is our friend Kyle Bond, soccer journalist over at the Sporting News. Follow him @_Bonfire on Twitter. Kyle, thanks for joining us. We're kind of still in the broad penumbra of the U.S. game last night. The last touch loss to Turkey on the 98th minute. Unfortunate ending. Not devastating given the stakes at the game, but still would have been much, much nicer to walk away with the draw.
2: Yeah, it would have, and it would have been more representative of their performance. It was herky-jerky throughout the game. It wasn't nearly as controlled as they have been in the first two games. There's a couple reasons for that. One, they had rotated the entire squad. Two, Turkey's probably, on paper, a better team than Australia and Paraguay. Obviously, they're finishing last in the group and going out, but Turkey's better than those two teams, especially having the better player in Arda Güler, who had an awesome game. So, you know, those combination of factors made it tough for the U.S., but they played well after the first maybe, you know, 20 minutes where Güler just completely bossed the game. They got a foothold in the game and played pretty well. Sebastian Berhalter was great. Weston McKennie was great. So nice to see those individual performances. Tough to lose the game, but it doesn't really feel like a loss when you consider all the other factors, which is nice.
3: I think the general consensus for all of us is that we're not overly concerned with Team USA after the loss to Turkey, but in your opinion, does it take some of the wind out of the sails as they head to the knockout stage? Or does the momentum stick because of the irrelevancy of this last match?
2: A bit of both, unfortunately. I know that that's not exactly a great answer, but it does take the wind out of the sails a bit. I think it reminds everybody that, like, hey, this team is beatable, which can be to their own benefit, right? Because it grounds you a little bit after two really good results. It could be to the opponent's benefit because they're not as imposing. But I think it also does carry the momentum over because they didn't play terribly. Some certain players had difficult performances. Mark McKenzie was awful. Tim Weah was awful. Weah being on the opposite side from his usual side. He was playing on the left. He's normally a right winger, and that does make a big difference for a player. So a little bit understandable there. But, you know, Ricardo Pepi wasn't very good. There's a number of players who struggled, but these are players who are role players. They were brought in for games like this, almost like a minutes eater, if you will. So it's not the end of the world if they didn't play great. But it does remind you that this team lacks in depth. And if there are holes going forward, like if Tyler Adams gets a yellow card suspension, or if Christian Pulisic gets injured, or, you know, God forbid, any other number of things that could happen, it reminds you that the depth is a problem for this team and could be a weak link, you know, in future rounds.
1: Yeah, especially at center back. That's where I kind of view it as, you know, if we lose, you know, we lose one of our frontline defenders, I think it's already a position of weakness for Team USA. Really quickly, one more Team USA question before we move on to today's slate. Some news at a Team USA camp that we're really going to try to strive to get Pochettino beyond the World Cup as opposed to him going back to club play.
2: Yeah, I was convinced coming into this tournament that there was a 0% chance that Pochettino would stay with the U.S. national team. I think he wants to get back into club coaching. It's definitely his thing. Like, he loves the day-to-day grind. Some coaches love the relaxed nature of international football. Other coaches don't. Many have spoken about going from club football to international football and how it's like they don't get the same adrenaline or the same high that they would in the everyday grind. Now, reading the article by Adam Crafton, who's a fantastic reporter, I don't think there's a 0% chance that he stays anymore. I think it's like 25 to 30% chance that he stays, which is significant. I think there's a combination of factors. The number of top-level jobs that are available right now for him to take is not that big. A lot of clubs hired guys right after the season. You look at Real Madrid. I thought Real Madrid was a perfect fit for Pochettino because he's a tactician, obviously, but he's a man manager, and that club needs to be man managed. They went full Mourinho. And so there's positions like that which aren't available anymore. So now you think,

0: you know, maybe he says the job I want isn't out there, I'll stay. But that's a 4-year commitment, which is an eternity for these guys. So I still think he'll leave, but he could have the world at his feet here at the U.S. national team. So I think there's something to consider.
1: All right, Kyle, a lot of confusion today. How do we approach these matches when you have varying degrees of motivation, teams that want to stay fresh, they also know what's still in front of them? There's an idea that you want to proceed with caution as a bettor. I've been hearing that all day. But if you can get ahead of some of these moves, it's pretty valuable in the market. What's the best way to handle that as we go into the final games here for the group stage?
0: I think you proceed with caution. I know it's nice to get out ahead of some of this stuff, but the risk to me is not worth the reward. Line movement just isn't what people think it sometimes can be with a lot of this team news. I haven't seen the line movement for France-Norway. I presume it's not that much because France is probably already favored significantly in the game. Not a ton, but significantly. And the fact that Norway is rotating its entire squad, you know, isn't shocking. It does probably give France a little bit of more of a boost, but France might rotate their squad too. So I don't think the reward is worth the risk. I think it's worth waiting to see who comes up, because if you bet Erling Haaland today, you're screwed. So I just think that it's worth waiting and seeing what happens. If you bet Mbappe and he sits, you're screwed. So, you know, it's just the hits are hard, whereas the windows of opportunity are small.
2: And that's why, you know, at least you want to try to find two teams that have something to play for, something more meaningful than just winning the group. And, you know, for instance, Spain versus Uruguay. Uruguay is in desperate straits here. You know, they've only come away with 2 points despite games against Cape Verde and Saudi Arabia. Now they have to play Spain. They need a result here. Spain would like to get a result, though, too, because they have that earlier draw. Is there anything you like in that particular game?
0: Yeah, so that's a great point. I am all over Spain in this game. Now, with a little bit of caution that yesterday we saw two teams that had nothing to play for lose in Germany and the United States. That is not quite the same for Spain, who have, you know, seeding to play for, but it doesn't really prop up the same motivation. Now, the reason I'm all over Spain in this game is there are reports that there is a mutiny in the Uruguay dressing room, that the players are fed up with Marcelo Bielsa, who is a legend in the coaching game. Every coach, including Mauricio Pochettino, that is currently at the top level of the game today, will tell you how influential Bielsa is. And yet he is known for just like brutal methods. He is intense in training. He is steadfast with his tactics. And the players are apparently fed up with that, led by perennial problem Fede Valverde, but also Ronald Araujo, Manuel Ugarte. All these top players are apparently going to Bielsa and going, we don't want to play the way that you're playing. It's not worked so far. Let's please change. Also, we hate training. Please, like, dial it back a little bit. Have some chill, if you will. And he said no. I don't love the vibes around Uruguay going into this game. They've not looked good so far, and I think Spain will crush them, especially because Nico Williams is back, or at least we think. So I like Spain by the 1.5 spread, and if you pair that with Lamine Yamal to score or assist a goal, you can get, like, plus 250. I really like that.
1: 8 third-place tickets are available out of the group stage. Is there a team that you feel is in good position to grab one of those today? Senegal, potentially, they take on Iraq.
0: Yeah, Senegal is a great bet to move on. They were kind of stuck in that difficult group with France and Norway. Now, Senegal have been really bad defensively. Kalidou Koulibaly is their best defender. He's a veteran and kind of a legend in Senegal. He had a nightmare game against Norway. It was horrific. And they've been bad all the way going back to the friendly against the United States before the tournament, where they were just eaten alive by the U.S. press. So I don't love Senegal in this tournament. I think they'll win this game, but I really like both teams to score. You can get that at plus money at like plus 110. I like Senegal to concede a goal. They should win this game, but that's a good mark there.
2: Got about 30 seconds, Kyle. Do you have anything you like in New Zealand, Belgium today?
0: Yeah, so Belgium's been brutal this tournament, and New Zealand's been plucky. I really like the punt on New Zealand plus 350 on the double chance. I think the value is there. I'm not saying that they'll win or draw, but I like the value there. I really like Romelu Lukaku 5+ shots as well, because he has not been good finishing, but they should have a lot of volume.
2: Kyle, awesome stuff as always. Enjoy today. I was really looking forward to this Norway-France game. Still am, but looking forward to another slate of games. Enjoy the games today. Great stuff as always. Catch him on the sporting news and, of course, at @_bonfire. Baseball bets coming up on Dinger Friday. This is Prop Points.
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2: Welcome back to Prop Points. Let's get you caught up on the last signature event of the PGA Tour for this season, the Signature Series events. It's the Travelers in Hartford. Akshay Bhatia put up together a round of 62 today, 8-under to go 12-under. He is tied with Victor Hovland, Scottie Scheffler. You've heard of him. He's good at golf. They're all at 12-under. Scheffler shot a 64 yesterday. He's already 6-under through 12 holes today. Hovland 7-under through 14 as well. Yesterday's leader, Eric Cole, off to a good start already, 3-under through 6 holes. He was 7-under yesterday. Low scores are going to be the theme in Hartford. So looking forward to seeing a little bit about that, see more results from that. Sam Burns, who finished second in the U.S. Open, also at 7-under, tied for 10th right now. Let's get you, the news of the day, obviously, for the Mets. They fired their manager. They made a number of other roster moves, including calling up Zach Thornton. We talked about him pitching tonight. So more on that. We got Dinger Friday. 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
1: I'm sure Nick Whalen is having a whale of a time golfing with his friends today, but it's me who gets to slide in for a Dinger Friday with Jeff Erickson. So who's really on vacation here? Standard full card in baseball. Let's get into it. It's Skeens Day on the mound in Pittsburgh. The Pirates are back to their true form that they were in last year when he is on the mound. 0-7 in his last seven starts, even though he surrendered two or fewer in each of his last five. So what are we looking at on Skeens Day as the Pirates take on the Reds?
2: Look for Skeens to break that skein, so to speak. Joe Sheehan already talked about that. I'll attack it from the same angle. The Reds' offense lineup, it's just awful. There's no getting around it. Last 30, they're 27th in baseball with an 84 WRC+. On the road, it's 20th at 92 with versus right-handers. They're 28th at 87. There's no way around it. 24.8% K percentage against right-handers is a nice cherry on top there. Paul Skeens strikes out a ton of batters at home still. 12.2 Ks per nine at home for Skeens. So let's go with the Paul Skeens strikeout prop. Why not? Over 8.5 strikeouts. It's a big number, but I think the Reds are capable of doing it. Plus 124 over at FanDuel. And for Dinger Friday, we're going to take a look at Brian Reynolds. He's got a 997 OPS against lefties. That includes Andrew Abbott, the starter on the mound for the Reds today. Reynolds being a switch hitter. Plus 600 at FanDuel for Dinger Friday.
1: Love it. Love me some Brian Reynolds as well. Let's move to the Astros and the Tigers. I see some Dinger opportunities here. Arrigetti and Montero on the mound at Comerica Park. Tigers have lost three straight. Astros have won three straight. We've got two teams trending in opposite directions right now with two pitchers on the mound that are very hittable. So what are we looking at as the Astros take on the Tigers?
2: Yeah, the Spencer Arrigetti train has kind of started to derail a little bit there. 6.95 ERA over his last four starts, four of those six homers allowed, including three in his last outing. Is the regression monster coming? I think it might be. Let's keep going on that train. Arrigetti over 2.5 earned runs, minus 115 over at MGM. For Dinger Friday, I was tempted to go with Jordan Alvarez, but the price is just so prohibitively low. The best price you can get on Jordan Alvarez is plus 270. So instead, I'm going to go with Kerry Carpenter up against the righty. All of it, 10 of his 12 homers are against righties. He's always a righty masher. Plus 425 over at DraftKings.
1: I'll remember that when I'm watching Yordan Alvarez bash one over the right field fence later on tonight. Let's go to the Nationals.
2: Hey, you can act
1: Orioles
2: on that.
1: Andrew, I mean, it's kind of what it's what he does. I mean, it's priced there for a reason, but I get it. You know, it can be difficult to lay the wood with the. I'm on an Ohtani home run later tonight, so maybe I'm not one to talk. Andrew Alvarez, Trevor Rogers is the Orioles' take on the Nats. The Nationals aim to break a 3-game slide. The Orioles coming all the way back from the West Coast here, tired legs, tired arms, perhaps. What are we looking at with the battle for the Beltway?
2: All right, I didn't have a pick for this game because it wasn't in our outline, but I always look at for Nationals games, first thing I always looked at is the total, because why not? I also look at the weather on this one here, too. Some rain in the forecast, that's something to worry about there. I don't know what to expect out of Trevor Rogers at any given moment there. He was great in his last outing. He's been brutal for most of the year. I think if you're forced to kind of – when all else fails, I think I always look to go James Wood at home. Dinger Friday would say 375. Even he's been okay left on left. You got 350 over at Bet Rivers is a pretty decent price for James Wood.
1: Never a bad idea to go with James Wood, and handled like a pro, even though I went rogue on you. Let's go with the Rangers and the Blue Jays, Patrick Corbin and Nate Eovaldi. Neither team really knocks your socks off offensively, but with Patrick Corbin on the mound, anything is possible. What are we looking at with the Rangers and the Jays?
2: Yeah, both pitchers can be attackable here. Eovaldi's allowed 17 homers this year. Patrick Corbin has only allowed 8, but fewer innings. And here's his numbers at home. 5.96 ERA, 1.75 whip. You got Jake Berger, righty against a lefty here. Jake Berger loves hitting homers on the road. 12 of his 14 homers have been on the road. We're going to go Rangers team total over 4.5, plus 100 over at DK. For Dinger Friday, Jake Berger, plus 440 over at Bet Rivers.
1: So I hit the over last night. We hit the over as a show on the Yankees and the Red Sox last night, thanks to some bullpen meltdowns from the New York side. Got another 77 degrees and some wind blowing out towards the Green Monster. Will Warren, Peyton Toll on the mound. What do we like in the biggest rivalry in the sport?
2: So Peyton Toll, you always look at strikeouts at home because his strikeout rate at home is almost double. In fact, it is double his road strikeout rate. 11.6 Ks per 9 at home, 5.79 on the road. I'm not sure why that is the case, but it is the case. So let's roll with it. The Yankees, who struck out 9 times last night against Connelly Early, another lefty, they've got a 23.5% K percentage against lefties, 10th in Major League Baseball. Peyton Toll, over 5.5 strikeouts, plus 100 at MGM. And for Dinger Friday, I still think they might get a hold of one here and there against Toley. Will Warren does not give up a whole lot of homers on the road, so we'll go Paul Goldschmidt, plus 429 over at DK.
1: So the Mets did what they had to do. We opened the show talking about it. They finally fired Carlos Mendoza after a horrendous start this season, 34-47 on the year. Out with the old and in with the new. Andy Green takes over as manager, and the Mets are calling up lefty Zach Thornton to make the start today. So should we be attacking Thornton? Are you going to go back to the well on Brandon Marsh as well? That was a play for you yesterday.
2: It was, and it was nice because he got it in one fell swoop with a homer yesterday. That was pretty handy. But I'm going to go Kyle Schwarber instead for Dinger Friday, plus 300 over at DraftKings. I also like the Juan Soto walk prop. He's walked a ton against Zach Wheeler. He walks a ton generally. 51 plate appearances against Zach Wheeler. He's walked 16 times. It's a minus price, which I don't love, over at DraftKings. Maybe shop around, see if you can find better walk props. I don't have a better source of finding those on the fly. But over a half a walk, minus 129 at DK. Schwarber against lefties this year. 283, 396, 611 slug against lefties. So even though Thornton's on the mound, I'm not dissuaded from taking Schwarber. This is as good a price as you're going to get for dingers on Kyle Schwarber, plus 300 over at DraftKings. I'll do it. I said it yesterday, Brandon. Ask me about the Cubs.
1: And for the second day in a row, Jeff, wouldn't you believe it? I was all set to jump to the Cubs. It is as if we share a mind. We are simpatico. Cubs at Brewers, Colin Ray and the Miz, Jacob Mizorowski, in the most run-suppressed game of the day, minus 14% over on the Park Factors report via VSiN.com. com. So is it enough to make you lean towards the pitching here?
2: Yeah, and it's always automatic check the Miz K prop day. So let's look at the K prop here. 15 strikeouts last time at home, 12, 10, 11, 9, 9. Those are his last home starts there. He always hits the over K prop. I know the Cubs are harder to strike out at 21% K percentage. I'm taking the over 8.5 Ks, going loggerheads against my buddy Joe Sheehan. Always dangerous. Get that price at minus 110 over at FanDuel. My best bet is that totally over 5.5 Ks prop. Brandon, real quick, what's your best bet of the day?
1: Yeah, you can't trust the Pirates to pick up wins when Skeens is on the mound, but you can still trust Skeens to keep the run total nice and low. Give me the under 7.5 against the Cincinnati Reds.
2: All right, and you and I are both on the Marlins money line, minus 103 at Circa. That's going to wrap up today's show. Coming up, Money Moves, Stormy Bonatobi, Jonathan Van Tobel, we've got Mike Palm and Will Hill on. Thanks for watching Prop Bets.
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3: Lookout weekend as we welcome you into Money Moves on VSiN, the sports betting network, Sirius XM channel 158. Stormy Bonantoni, Jonathan Von Tobel with you, hanging out as always in downtown Las Vegas, Circa Resort and Casino. Lots to get to. Excited to have Mike Palm on the program in his usual Friday spot. We'll have a half hour with him. Will Hill with some best bets, and like I said, a lot to dive into as we go.
4: Yeah, you reminded me. Very much looking forward to sitting down with the maestro, talk about some things going on in the world of sport, including, of course, the drama. You were all in. Thought Caitlin Clark was assaulted in front of everybody and wanted a head on a silver platter.
3: Don't lie to the people.
4: Yep. And now you have gotten some of your blood, so we'll see if Mike Palm agrees. Do you know where that comes from, by the way, head on a silver platter?
3: I do not.
4: I believe it was St. John the Baptist who was beheaded and his head was put up on a silver platter.
3: Nice.
4: I'm going to look it up.
3: Sounds fun. We will get into that with him. A lot of MLB news to delve into with him as well. And I guess I can get your reaction here quickly off the top with the New York Mets firing their manager, Carlos Mendoza, yesterday. It's obviously not been the start that the Mets wanted to this season following the late end of season collapse for them last year and missing the playoffs. To be honest, the way that this year has gone, I'm a little bit surprised it took this long considering some of the early season changes we saw in the Phillies, for example, turning it around.
4: Yeah, I mean, I think that he was a fall guy. It's like, hey, here's this roster that's pretty flawed. Everybody else besides Juan Soto is hitting like 220. By the way, though, it's your fault, and this is we're going to get out of here. I mean, we were watching the other day. I had Nolan McClain in that start against the Cubs.
3: Yeah.
4: You're up 3-0, and then Nolan McClain decides to just completely bleep the bed, get knocked around, and you blink your eye, and it's 6-3, and then you go on to lose that game, too. So I thought this was a flawed roster, and I think you look at it and you say, yeah, front office kind of set him up for failure. So we'll see if Mendoza lands elsewhere. But either way, we talk about this all the time. We've talked about it with Burke. I mean, the Phillies are kind of a different example, but for the most part, generally, I don't know if firing a manager is really going to do that much for you in turning things around, but we will see if that will be the case for the Mets, who are really behind the eight ball.
3: In the meantime, Andy Green, former Padres manager who oversaw the Mets minor leagues, he will take over in the interim. But like we said, we can get into a little bit more of that with Mike Palm. Also, the new submission by the league's PA to ban prop betting. See his opinion on where that sits. I know where I do. That said, let's set the table like we always do for what is to come over the course of the next 2 hours. Time to run it down.
5: It's time for the top headlines and topics of the day. This is the Rundown.
3: Turning over a new leaf in Toronto, potentially with the number one overall pick in tonight's NHL draft. Should be a fun one tonight. Obviously, we previewed this earlier this week with ESPN's John Buchagras, who will be leading the coverage there. But a few different angles to get into ahead of the draft tonight. Some potential props maybe to add to the portfolio. And are 1 and 2 as locked in as the odds would indicate? We'll discuss.
4: I think they are. I mean, barring everything, this seems very, this is actually a really interesting draft only because it does mirror, it seems, what just happened in the NBA draft, where everybody and their mother would tell you, oh, I think Derek Peterson's the best prospect, but I think Adrian Davanzo is going to be the first overall pick. And it's the same thing here where you keep saying, like, I think Kevin McKenna is going to be the first pick, but it wouldn't be surprised. Like, it's probably going to be McKenna. We'll see if maybe those are just some draft nicks sitting out there and trying to hedge their bets a bit. But it would seem that I'm going to lose my bet that I made many, many months ago at a much lesser price of plus 340 for the field against McKenna.
3: Yeah, the field currently sitting around 35-1.
4: That is not closing line value, as some would say.
3: Not quite the same. We also will continue our WNBA coverage here. Three games on deck as you put dubs in the chat, including among those three games, Angel Reese and the Dream playing. But fun night last night for you. Obviously, you were here in Vegas watching the Aces get another win, and you have a bone to pick, meanwhile, with the Tempo's head coach.
4: I do? Oh, yes, they do. Like, dude, we totally forgot. Yeah, it's Friday, man. Yeah, I don't know what we're doing there. But, yes, we continue our coverage of the WNBA. I think we've been doing a pretty good job picking this thing up as the season has gotten really going here. And, yeah, a good win last night. Really fun to kind of see the top-tier talent show out. Asia Wilson was awesome yesterday. We got to see Chelsea Gray get a 2,000th assist. And I got to watch Paige Becker try to take over and lead the Wings to a victory. And I don't know if it's a hot take, but we do have a take on the defense of one particular player for the Dallas Wings. Might be a little troublesome as they move forward in their career.
3: Okay, let's get things started, though. Talking World Cup, we have several games on deck today, including two that will begin while we are on the air. Some bets to be made, but before we look forward, let's look back to Team USA last night. Heartbreak! In the 98th minute, Team USA falls 3-2 in the final group stage match to Turkey A, and we talked about this, that they weren't going to have their core of starters that they typically have, ended up having 9 new lineup changes, most in history, by the way, for a U.S. team in the World Cup. Christian Pulisic did end up playing for the first time since suffering that calf injury, but he didn't enter the game until the 58th minute. You did see a bit of a shift, right? They did play significantly better once he was out there on the pitch with them, but unfortunately, a loser for me. I was betting on some motivation on your home country soil, thinking that maybe you just wanted to put away this Turkey A team and have some momentum going into the knockout rounds, but unfortunately couldn't get it done. I really thought we were just going to end in a draw on this thing until that guy scored very late.
4: So how do you say our coach's name here? Go ahead. You have
3: Maurizio Pochettino.
4: I'm with Maurizio here because I thought his quote was pretty good when they lost the game about the questions being a little bit weird, and I think he called any criticism of what they're getting what was the term he used?
3: Petty.
4: Yeah, petty. I'm with him. I mean, look, they clinched the group. They're a team that has played extremely well. Their star midfielder was dinged up and didn't start the game, and they were playing in a meaningless affair. You know, I was around some people that were calling them chokers, and I can't believe this. I'm going to be like,
3: you guys
4: shut the hell up. Like, you guys, in the sports landscape, I understand we've shifted into this hot take narrative, but I think it's absolutely stupid if you're going to judge this team after an affair that had nothing to do with anything and they had nothing to play for. Let's judge them by their knockout games when they get there and if and when they beat their next opponent. That, I think, is what's ultimately going to matter here for this team.
3: I lost money, so I'm annoyed, but I also fully understood what I was getting into placing the bet. And to not the petty quote specifically, but some other comments coming out from Pochettino after the game, said the mood is like we're going home tonight and Turkey A is staying. I need to remind you and everyone, we won the group. Sorry, guys, we won. Winning this game or not winning this game isn't going to change my mood. The objective is to finish first. We are first. And now it's the next stage. We are ready. So it will be Bosnia-Herzegovina, that they play next in the round of 32. That game will be on Wednesday, and the U.S. is a -225 favorite. I mean, as far as the draw goes that you're going to get in this next stage, I think this is a pretty good one for the Team USA.
4: Yeah, I mean, I think I would completely agree as it stands right now what this is looking at for the path potentially for the Americans. This is something that you're asking for here when you look at where they're at and what their potential next opponent would look like. Should they move on against Bosnia, but you wanted a win, a potential win. You know, we've talked to some handicappers heading into the tournament that a win and a berth into the round of 16 was potentially on the table here for the Americans. So I think that this is setting up pretty nicely for them. And this is what you're waiting for with Team USA. You've waited for the success on the national stage. And while winning the World Cup obviously would be the ultimate goal, I think getting out there and proving against some of these teams that you're on par with them, winning your group, winning a knockout game is going to be huge, and I would not be surprised if they would be ready to go. Also, if Pulisic was ready to go by the time we got to that game.
3: Yeah. We do have, like I mentioned, two games that are going to begin while we're on the air coming up in just under an hour, one of which, Norway and France, where Erling Haaland will start the game on the bench, unfortunately, in this one. We thought we were going to get Erling Haaland, Kylian Mbappe, all the stars, all the goals. As we've seen, this goal total, by the way, bet up from 2.5 to 3.5, even with this news. So keep that in mind here. I do still think we get a good number of goals here. I bet both teams to score in this game. These are two of the highest scoring that we've seen in the World Cup group stage, and even with one of the best goal scorers in the entire sport off the pitch, I think we should still be able to get some.
4: I don't know. So as we have talked about this, and just thinking about it and the way that this is being reported, so -150 on France seems somewhat cheap. It is not just Erling Haaland, but it does look like we're going to get a lot of substitutes here in this one, so we'll see if that's going to be the case. It's going to be really interesting.
3: I'm seeing -240 on France.
4: Yeah. I think the Norwegian plan here is to rest 10 players, sources have told ESPN. So that is not really great for the sense of the Norwegians coming in here and getting this win. I think it's smart. I mean, look, has load management ruined nothing, right? I mean, they come in here, you get to America, and all of a sudden you're going to start looking ahead to the next round. But we're going to be robbed of a pretty good one. And we're also going to get robbed, if you're a golden boot player like I am, of Erling Haaland, because, I mean, I don't know if he was going to score in this game, but it's obviously an opportunity that you're willingly taking away from him to potentially score, and that's going to be tough. And for a Norwegian team that I think is very good, especially on offense, but defensively they leave something to be desired, I don't know if they're going to make the run where I'm going to get as many opportunities as, say, a France will as they move on in this tournament.
3: I wish that this I wish that both of these teams weren't 2-0 and already poised to move on, because it would have been fun to see both of these teams at their full strength, not only Kylian Mbappe and Erling Haaland, but Michael Olise, Martin Odegaard. Like, it would have been great to have all of these big guys going at once. But with that said, the bet's already in the count. Both teams to score for me today, minus 150. So I'm rolling with and hoping we get some goals.
4: To your point, too, I mean, the French only need a draw here. So, I mean, even if you give up a goal, or if you're all knotted up with the goal differential, they're still in a good spot. So I wouldn't think it's crazy, but it does seem, I don't know exactly, haven't seen details in the overall French plan here, but minus 150 on the three-way does seem somewhat tempting. Or maybe even just the draw plus 350, considering what's at stake here, which is nothing.
3: I do not have anything in the Senegal-Iraq game, but in terms of pricing here, Senegal minus 450, favorites on the three-way line, 11-1 on Iraq, 6-1, the price on the draw. We'll talk more World Cup a little bit later, and honestly, probably with Mike Palm as well. He has been very dialed into World Cup matches to this point. When we get to it later, I do have a play on Spain in that matchup with Uruguay.
4: I was toying with the idea of both teams to score in the Senegal-Iraq game, just because we've seen through Senegal, and look, they have played France and they have played Norway, so it's very tough. You don't want to read too much into a two-game sample size. We talked a little bit about this in the Canada-Switzerland game, right, where you don't want to take too much away from expected goal numbers over the course of a small sample size. But having said that, an expected goals against a 4 and a negative 1.8 net expected goals against Senegal, in coming into this, they were kind of known for a team that was going to give up some chances. So maybe Iraq can get in there and find an opportunity to get on the score sheet. They did against Norway, so maybe you can do that here against Senegal.
3: Also, off topic, but because the Travelers Championship is on television to my right here, how low is the winner of this thing going to go at TPC River Highlands? Victor Hovland currently in the top spot at 14 under. Scottie Scheffler, 13 under. Akshay Bhatia, 12 under. Like, they're going low, ladies and gentlemen. We got to set aside when we come back. Excited to have Mike Palm join us for the next half hour. Stick around. More Money Moves after this.
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9: This is a Bloomberg Business of Sports report. Blue Owl Capital is said to be in advanced talks to buy a minority stake of the NBA's Cleveland Cavaliers through its Dial Home Court Partners Fund. There's word the size of the stake is expected to be between 5% and 10%. Sportico values the team at $3.95 billion. Cavs owner Dan Gilbert reportedly has been looking to sell as much as 15% of the franchise. The NFL Players Association and a former senior attorney have partially settled her lawsuit. Heather McPhee alleged the union and its executives retaliated against her for instituting an investigation into its relationship with licensing firm One Team Partners. Wimbledon's free-to-air future on the BBC has been secured at least until 2033 after an extended broadcast broadcast deal between the All England Club and the broadcaster. The agreement ensures the tennis tournament remains accessible to UK audiences. With a Bloomberg Business of Sports report, I'm Mike.
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3: Some call him the maestro. I call him the maniac. Mike Palm joining us live in downtown Las Vegas, VP of Operations here at Circa Resort and Casino. I hate you so much. That guy is Jonathan Von Tobel. I'm Stormy Von Tobel.
4: You don't have to yell.
3: Sorry, I was in... Can I not be in a good mood? Can I not project? What's up, Mike? How are you?
1: How are you?
3: I'm great. What's new with you? Repping the Palm Saturdays, I see here.
1: Yeah, working hard to get Stacy Dales for tomorrow.
3: You know,
1: you know Stacy Dales?
3: Yes, okay. Of course.
1: She's terrific.
3: Former WNBA player, now NFL Network, or I guess is it ESPN now? No, what do you title them?
1: I don't know. She does a lot of football stuff for everybody. Yep. I saw her in Dan Patrick yesterday. She had a great interview with Dan Patrick about the WNBA.
4: Was there something in women's basketball in the last couple of days that was worth discussing?
1: I don't know. Maybe there's a hard foul. Maybe they should stop playing teams playing back to backs in the WNBA, the same teams in the same venue. Is it so hard to are they trying to cut down on the cost of travel?
4: I mean, maybe we get one tonight too. By the way, Dream and Valkyries are going at it again. So obviously we're alluding to the Caitlin Clark fiasco, the hand to the throat, which looks way worse when you're freeze framing it and putting the image out there. What'd you make of the entire exchange?
1: I said this. The officiating is so bad in that league. It is. It's just bad, and I'm not saying it's bad for one team or another, or they don't protect her. No, it's just bad. They don't control the game. Like, women's college basketball officials are better than this, right? And so I don't know why they can't spend some money to significantly upgrade that league and pay the folks that are going to work these games somewhat commensurate to what the NBA refs get. I just think you have to do that to get control of your league. And just everything they do, I don't know, the poster, everything seems to be this. Everything gives rise to narratives on both sides of the thing. And actually, I'm getting sick of it.
3: Well, I kind of joked with the whole poster thing. And for anyone who missed it, there's a WNBA anniversary poster. And they've
1: 30-year poster.
3: Yes, the greats of the past and present. And with the Fever in particular, when you have the face of the league, you would think you would put her on the poster. But instead it was Stephanie Cunningham, who's her teammate, which is interesting.
4: Sophie Cunningham.
3: But
4: we should know, there has been more details released on this. Apparently it's like a rights and licensing imaging thing. And it has something to do with her deal with Nike. And apparently the company that made the poster didn't have the rights to use her image. They only have the rights to use her jersey number and things like that. And so thus, that's why she couldn't be on the poster. Well, I don't know about the other names, but that was allegedly the excuse.
3: Well, regardless, Mike, yesterday on the program, I was saying, I wonder if some of this is just calculated at this point, some of the ways that they do it, because it drums up as much conversation as it does. And it gets people talking more about the W.
1: No, nothing they do is calculated.
3: That's what JVT said.
1: It's complete incompetence. You can't even get a hold of anyone in the league office.
4: Yep.
1: So, I mean, it's ridiculous. You have no access to a league, to anyone, to ask them anything or give them any feedback. It's a joke.
4: I have been watching and handicapping more, though. I started covering the Aces a little bit out, so I was out there last night. You have anything in the schedule tonight? There's a few games.
1: I didn't. I'm trying to figure out the soccer, and to be honest with you, and just try to find some spots here and there. It seems off a big win is a really great fade spot in the WNBA this year, right? If teams have big wins, the Liberty go and destroy the Aces, and then they play one of the worst three teams in the league and get run out by the Storm, right? It's just, it's hard to come up the emotions two games in a row. So I think you kind of look at of those angles. I know you should never bet the Fever as a favorite. Mm-hmm. I mean, if they're laying 5.5 or more, it's just an auto play against. But I had to do a total reroute here with Norway punting this game. Mm-hmm.
3: So that's where I was going to go, is we've got a six-game slate today. We were just discussing the Norway-France game coming up. No Erling Haaland. It appears a lot of the stars are going to... Yes.
1: All of them. They're resting everybody.
3: And so we're out to minus 250 in favor of France now on the three-way line. 6-1 on Norway, draw plus 450. But was there any approach that you have on that game, or do you want to get into some other matches?
1: Well, previously I was playing this game over 3.5 because I thought this would be wide open, and they're playing for the top spot in the group and a better draw once they get into it. But since they decided to sort of concede, because a draw doesn't do them any good because France has the goal differential, I get it. I get what they're trying to do here. But now I don't think the move's big enough. From 170 to 240 or whatever, I think you look at ways you can bet France if you want to play it. I'm still figuring it out. I was looking forward to this kicking off at noon, it being maybe the best game of the day.
3: Yep.
1: And as you know, I have Norway. Think about this, Stormy. I bet Norway to win it 30-1 before the tournament. They have two convincing victories. They're now 32-1.
4: Yeah.
1: That's before they decided to sit everybody today. I bet the Netherlands at 20-1. I don't think they've really played particularly well. And they're now 12-1. So you go make sense of it. Morocco's still 50-1. It's very interesting that some of the value you can still get on the not big three teams.
4: Yep.
3: Sorry, real quickly, before we move off of this game, I placed my bet on this one early, so I'm sweating out the minus 150 both teams to score. So hopefully that'll still come through.
1: That would have been great when they were...
3: I know.
1: I don't know what it means. I do think Mbappe is motivated here for individual achievement. It's simply because I argued this, that he would take more opportunities to try to score, because I thought one of the storylines of this World Cup was, is this still Mbappe's France, right? Mm-hmm. Or is he no longer the star of this team on a very star-laden team? And we've seen, so I don't disagree with the, you know, two-plus goal angle on Mbappe here. Mm-hmm. I do think, you know, here he gets a leg up on Haaland, with Haaland not playing, or at least not in the starting lineup. And I think they'll probably try to take advantage of that.
4: You have anything in I think the other big heavyweight matchup is obviously Uruguay and Spain. You have anything here?
1: I don't know that Uruguay has played very well under Bisella. I think they've been a little bit disappointing here. I thought Spain was cheap. I know they've already won in a bit, but you know, they had a very shocking draw to start off, and I think they want to be in better form moving forward and clinch through. I'd laid the 142 with Spain on the three-way here in this matchup.
3: Real quickly, just because I did look up the price for Mbappe, two-plus goals, plus 320. He's plus 285 for first goal scorer, minus 155. He was even money for an anytime goal overnight, and now it's out to minus 155.
4: I am kind of surprised, just a note to the narrative part of all of this. I mean, these guys seemingly on the pitch have really taken to competing with each other in the sense of, like, chasing goals and going after it. I'm surprised Haaland has allowed it to happen almost, or is willingly sitting, considering what's at stake with this golden boot.
1: It's not his decision.
4: I mean, I'd fight it, though. Let's go. Get out there. Come on.
1: Especially when you play for country, not a club team. I don't think it's your decision, though. They make a decision to sit people, like the U.S. did last night.
4: Yep.
1: I have to tell you, who cares?
3: Yeah.
1: Unless you bet on the USA last night.
4: I bet Haaland to win the golden boot.
1: Or if you bet USA and draw on a two-way result. Yeah. That's kind of it. But who cares? This is like the Seahawks sitting in it because they've already got the one seed. And we said it doesn't mean anything.
3: Yeah.
1: You're just trying to stay healthy. I get it. Well, all the momentum. What momentum? You're playing Bosnia.
4: Right.
1: Did you need momentum? They needed Pulisic to, you know, Pulisic to play last night and get his legs under him and stay healthy. That's all they needed to do. So I drew nothing out of it. I bet nothing on that game. Because to me, that was a split squad spring train. I can't even talk.
4: Yeah.
1: I'm all against with this Marm training outfit she has on. Spring training game, right?
3: Mom outfit?
1: Marm.
3: What's a marm?
1: Like an older lady. Oh. A lady older than
3: I'm
1: you.
3: I'm very professional. Thank you very much.
1: Yeah, you do. You're very nice today.
3: Thank you. As opposed
1: hair,
3: to that
1: your
3: one
1: hair
3: day.
1: Is perfect.
3: The one day you came in here and said, thanks for dressing up, Storm. Appreciate it. I'm trying my best here.
1: It takes your energy down when she doesn't show the effort. You show the effort. Look at the shape you've gotten in. Yep. You're dressing so well.
4: Thank you.
1: It inspires people. A lot of people comment to me, how's JVT doing? He looks great. I said, he's very positive and focused moving forward.
4: That's right.
3: Are you going to
4: tell? Despite everything I'm going through.
3: Y'all are the worst. Are you going to tell people that you're doing another thing, or is that off the shelf for now?
4: No, we don't need to bore people with my dietary concerns. I'm going to go back to an extreme weight cut, so we're going to get shredded.
3: To go back to the World Cup, though, is there anything else on the board today that you liked?
1: I do like I do like over in the Egypt-Iran game. I think Egypt, you know, in the World Cup, what do you need? You need a guy that can get somebody the ball and a couple guys that are finishers. I think Egypt has that. Iran showed a little more spunk than I thought earlier here. It's so heavily weighted to the under here. Mm-hmm. You could even bet over two and push on two and not have to lay a price. I did take the plus 140 on over 2.5 here, though.
4: Storm, you like Narrative Street. I thought the one interesting angle, too, was Belgium and New Zealand at 8 p.m., only because Belgium, a once proud country when it came to the way they played football. But, yeah, I mean, these two draws, and they haven't really played particularly well, and you still have guys like Lukaku out there trying to get it done. But, like, a team total over or asking Belgium to get in here and win by margin, you know, their price is such a big favorite. But narratively, if you're talking about being inspired to go out there and do something in a game right now where you're at, I think Belgium would be an interesting spot.
1: I looked at this, you know, 2.5, you get a plus price to win by 3.
4: Yeah.
1: But De Bruyne is not the De Bruyne that, you know, Premier League fans have watched with Man City for so many years. And really, they needed Lukaku to save them in the first game. He had to come sub in the second half and get the goal for them, right?
4: Yes.
1: Maybe they're just not the team we thought they were.
4: Yeah.
1: If they were, they should bury this New Zealand team, especially with what they need to do today. I don't think I feel comfortable laying 2.5, maybe 1.5 in this spot.
3: I'm very annoyed with them. I had a 3-team to win the group parlay, and they're going to be my loser. So that's kind of frustrating. Yeah. Mm-hmm. But
4: I mean, they statistically deserved a little bit better against Iran if you looked at like some of the expected goals numbers. So you could probably get something out of them today, maybe.
3: Very disappointing, to say the least. Okay, we have to step aside, but when we come back, a lot of MLB topics to get into right now. I know there's one thing you think is an ultimate lie that is very frustrating for you as somebody who covers the Chicago sports market, and obviously the news that's coming down with the MLBPA's request as it pertains to prop bets in Major League Baseball. So, on that note, lots more to come with Mike Palm. We've got one more full segment with him, still best bets from Will Hill a little bit later on this hour, but when we return, lots of Major League Baseball. Don't go anywhere. It's Money Moves on VSiN, the Sports Betting Network.

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0: heading into next year. And with that, we've also got a new development that, according to Jeff Passan and David Purdom, the MLBPA wants to pursue a ban on Major League Baseball-related prop bets now. So add that to the calendar.
1: Well, so did your first employer, the Mountain West Conference, outside of Applebee's. They too. I sat for hours talking to Gloria Navarez about we can't do it because college athletes are getting harassed. They didn't get enough rebounds. They didn't score enough points. People find them. They harass them on social media. They did. Everybody says that, right? But nothing. I mean, does MLB have enough gravitas with this betting ecosphere to say that they don't want? What are they going to do? Pull all their data? And then you can't beg if they don't have official data. I mean, that's the only thing, if there's some sort of a leverage play like that. The MLB is so interesting. You know, you have to pay to book Major League Baseball games. You know, it's unlike the arrangements with other sports. You have to become an official partner to book it. You can't advertise if you don't. It's incredible. I mean, everybody has those concerns. But so far, no one has been, whether it's been at the college or pro level, gotten traction on this. We can't have prop betting.
2: I guess the term I would use is like, what's the legal justification, or why do you have to buy advertising? Why do you have to do that to book it?
1: Well, you have to have official data.
2: Oh, okay, gotcha.
1: You always have to rely on official data in order to have outcomes of events. And sure. So the way they control their data is to make you become a partner and then pay a percentage based on how much you write in tickets, not how much you win. So there's this AGO, it's a partnership tax that you pay in baseball, too. Baseball, not only is it the hardest because you win the least, because the bettors do better, you also have more taxes than the other sports.
2: So if I could ask, because maybe, and I think people would be curious about this, too, because I don't really know the details of it. When you say official data, is it the ability to sync up whatever you guys have to get it, like, almost instantaneously? Because what I think when I hear official data is, why don't you guys just go to MLB.com and pull the stats and grade via that way?
1: Well, there are nuances of data that change, too, right? And I think about earned runs, because they go back and change whether it was a hit or an error in these things. The shots on goal thing's becoming ridiculous. What they say is a shot on, they go back two periods later and say, oh, those two shots were off, and they change. And this is affecting betting markets. So you have to have some sort of an official source for that. If it was just final score and points scored and stuff like that, I get it. But you have to have a one final fact.
2: Okay.
0: On the harassment element of it, I feel like in college sports, in the pre-NIL era, you would have had a leg to stand on. But now that student-athletes are getting paid, and obviously Major League Baseball players, the amounts of money that they make and stuff like that, there's always going to be criticism no matter where it comes from. So is the harassment really that significant from a betting standpoint to have this be an issue with them? I find that hard to believe.
1: Well, from a human decency standpoint, but the bigger thing is
0: what's the percentage of people that are actually like reaching out to these athletes and
1: they will tell you that it happens weekly, that there's athletes that get harassed about because they didn't perform at a certain level. I don't know that to be true, but I don't know that these people that hold these positions are lying unless they actually had the proof to say that. For me, if there's any argument, it's about it leads to manipulation, right? All these, and especially with people that play a few minutes a game. Like, to me, you have to offer stats on people that are significant to the outcome of a game.
0: Correct.
1: And if there was some sort of framework where you could set those boundaries, I think that would be not a negative thing moving forward.
2: And perhaps this is a false equivalence, but, I mean, I've watched fans get drunk and throw beer cans out onto the field. We just watched Pete Crow Armstrong.
0: Yeah, but nobody's stopping alcohol.
2: Yeah, and that's kind of my point here is, like, you know, we watched Pete Crow Armstrong with that woman who's, like, just giving him crap for no reason. And we're not taking up the mantle to ban that. In fact, we're still taking money from alcohol sales. And I'm an alcohol guy. Like, I like drinking. But I always find it interesting the willingness to fight the good fight when it comes to things like prop bets, even though the harassment comes around when people are getting drunk in the stands and doing what they've been doing for years upon years.
1: Well, I think Major League Baseball and the Cubs totally missed the boat on that whole deal with him, by the way. I don't know if I ever discussed that with you on this show. It's absolutely ludicrous to say people make mistakes. And that should have been a multi-game suspension. And if Major League Baseball didn't do it, the Cubs should have done it. It's just unacceptable. And you have a chance, especially with this guy. His fan base is 6 to 14-year-old kids, I'm telling you. When I go to Wrigley Field, they idolize this guy. And don't think that they didn't watch videos. Don't think that they didn't see videos, non-edited videos, of what he said to that lady who she wasn't being profane or anything like that. She just told him he sucked. He was playing very poorly in the field at that time, remember? Yep. He had that stretch of 2 weeks where he couldn't

0: catch a fly ball. So I get your point on the hypocrisy of it.
1: Speaking of Chicago, not the Cubs, but the White Sox, they had a lot of headlines coming out this week with Brooke Fletcher being an analyst for the games. I know you were tweeting a lot about it.
0: Tweeting a lot.
1: You were.
0: I had two tweets. One of them was about her. The other was about how bad the broadcast was. They had a male sideline reporter. That's, you know, like a thing you never see anymore. But he did two long interviews during the game. The first was in the fifth inning. Cleveland hits a home run to tie the game. Oh, by the way, four batters later, they came back after that. Do they even mention how the game's 1-1? And then again, another interview in the top of the seventh. They missed the leadoff double by Gattis. I mean, how about you report the game?
2: Yeah.
0: You have to interrupt the interview when something's saying, you know the whole nuance of this because this is what you do. Might be interviewing. Something happens. They got to cut away from you, Stormy.
1: Do you know the amount of stress I feel when I watch some hockey broadcasts and they do interviews? I mean, even we saw it with Jackie Redmond in the playoffs when they're doing the power play in Buffalo. And I like the entire time, I'm like, can we get Rob Gronkowski off the screen, please?
0: It's ridiculous.
2: My man many years ago interrupted an apology for dropping a homophobic slur on a hot mic.
0: Drive to left. Deep drive to left.
2: He interrupted that.
0: And there's a deep drive to left by Castellanos. So anyhow, but so congratulations to Brooke Fletcher, whose dad played 15 seasons in Major League Baseball, some with the Tigers. She's married to Jake Cronenworth of the Padres. She's a former Miss Georgia. She's done a good job. She worked for the Big Ten Network. She's been a sideline reporter for CHSN for the White Sox.
1: I think she's a very good reporter.
0: I think she's a very good reporter. There's some people are good at some things and not maybe another aspect of the same industry, right? Ask Paul to be the lead guy on this next show. All right, anyhow, that's here nor there. He does an eight-hour William Miller.
2: I was going to say what you're trying to say, but it's about Paul, not me.
0: This is interchangeable. But she got called up to replace Steve Stone, who's as good a color analyst as there is. And I think that's great, and that she gets an opportunity and gets to improve. I think she's saddled by having a terrible play-by-play guy in Shriffin with her, right? That doesn't help. But I would rather we be talking about, did Brooke do a good job? But what do we want to talk about? It had to be a big moment in civil rights history. This was Chicago's woman on the moon. She's the first analyst. Nobody remembers, because you're not old enough. Mary Shane, for half of a season, worked for the White Sox. Harry got her in the booth. She didn't work every game. She worked when he was off or Pearsall was off. Mostly she did play-by-play, but sometimes she did color. But we have to have this narrative of this whole insistence about this is such a significant event. I wish we'd get to a time where it's not. If somebody got a chance, and let's evaluate the work she did instead of this is such a great moment for women. I get it. Congratulations. But congratulate Brooke, because Brooke got the job. Not because what her chromosomes are. I don't get it. Are we still at that point? Are there still so many barriers?
1: I don't think there's, I wouldn't say so many barriers, but I think the fact that it is still as a male-dominated industry as it is, there have been so many more doors that are open, so many more opportunities, which is wonderful. But if it is a first, then I think it's worth recognizing. In this case, it wasn't, and they recognize it as such. However, like I told you off-air, they were saying that Mary Shane had done play-by-play, not being an analyst, and so you had said, well, I listened, and she was. So.
0: I did listen, and she absolutely did. Not all the time, and she wasn't a full, but... You don't.
1: I think it will be great when there's a time that we don't have to acknowledge that there's a first, when that's not a normal thing anymore.
0: I hope she gets a few more opportunities. I do. And maybe she'll be. How do you learn if you don't?
1: Absolutely.
0: There's a woman.
1: It's hard to learn on that stage,
0: There's three head officials, women, in the World Cup, right? Mm-hmm. And the lady from Mexico did a big match the other day, right? And I look, because it's hard to keep up with the pace of the game, right? But she's younger. I mean, you got 45-year-old men trying to keep up with the pace to get the angles on the play. And so I said, well, what's her background? She went to school, did something, and started refereeing high school, Matt, right? Yep. But you don't get a chance to get better until you take a chance. You work your way up in a sport, in a profession, and you get to that level. And I think that's great, right?
1: And I'll say, for something that you've never done before, it's not easy to get a few hours' notice to do it and be learning in front of an MLB audience, right? It's not like Melanie Newman, for example, who does play-by-play for the Orioles. Yep. She started in the minor leagues, you know? She was doing play-by-play at other levels to learn and get those opportunities. So it's a different job,
0: for sure. And that's where all the men started, too, right?
1: Yes.
0: We all get to start to do it, and if you're good enough and you keep pushing yourself enough, you'll get opportunities.
2: Shane passed away young, huh? I didn't realize that.
0: Yeah, she did.
1: Real quickly on the way out, where are we at for Circa contest before we hit the break?
0: Almost double in Survivor. It's going really well, and we're pacing about, I think, 12-14% ahead in the millions.
1: And three Grandissimo? How many do we think there will be?
0: I thought this thing could blow up. I really believe that we'll get to 10 million in it.
1: Ooh,
0: I would be surprised, but you know, it all came, you know. August 1st dinner. Yeah.
1: Yeah. Mm-hmm. Which we'll continue to get updates those on those as we go. What was that? Oh, stop. That's it. I have to ask you a question in the commercial break, but good reminder, circasports.com. If you want to learn more about all of the Circa Million, Survivor, Grandissimo, all of the contests, that's how you can. We will be right back on Money Moves.

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13: Travelers Championship. Scottie Scheffler now back atop the leaderboard at 16 under out there at TPC River Highlands. Should be a fun weekend going out. I'm very curious to see what the ultimate, like, final winning score is going to be this weekend. How low are we going to go?
14: 26 under.
13: I love it when golf is like this. He's Jonathan Really? Vontobel. I really do.
14: No. But
13: I know some people are like, oh, come on.
14: I was disappointed by Shinnecock. The fact that that Wyndham did what he did to pull ahead like that, I was like, no, I liked the first time they played out there.
13: The round one benefit of the weather that that dude got and took advantage of, craziness. He's Jonathan Vontobel. I'm Stormy Bonantoni. Will Hill joining us now as well on the Progressive Guest Line. Of course, VSiN host, analyst. Check out the Should Have Bet More podcast wherever you get your podcasts, as well as a lot of written work over there at Fox Sports. Will, you've been dialed into the Travelers. I don't know, are you sweating out any bets over the weekend?
14: I have no bets. It's not that far for me, though. With the way these guys are shooting and scoring, I might just take a drive up there and see if I can get a couple birdies home, maybe even an eagle. And I don't even play golf, but it looks pretty easy. At least they're making it look easy. It is one of the easier courses in all PGA. It's notoriously kind of a Mickey Mouse course, so not surprising here to see all of these birdies and so forth.
13: Honestly, though, when they shoot like this, does it not make you feel so pathetic about your own golf game? That's the way I view it. I'm not thinking, oh, yeah, that they make it look so easy. I could go do that. I just think about they make it look so easy, and I would be shanking this left and right everywhere.
14: Well, I mean, you got to come to Connecticut. Well, you're in Connecticut sometimes, so I mean, you're famous. You're famous enough to play this course. I think you're selling yourself short, maybe.
13: I've been to Connecticut one time. I've worked for ESPN for like 5 years. I've been to Bristol once. That said, let's get into some of your bets, because following the NBA draft this week, JVT's baby, there obviously is a lot of conversation coming out of that, winners and losers. But for us in the betting community, I feel like our brains automatically go to Rookie of the Year. You did end up placing a bet in that market early. What do you like?
14: Yeah, I actually haven't bet it yet, but I'm going to bet Wagler. Is it Wagler or Wagler? I should know this.
13: He's been around the earth.
14: JVT's boy. Yeah, I mean, look, I think there's a very real possibility Kawhi Leonard gets traded. You look at the prediction markets, him getting traded or not being back with the Clippers is the favorite. And if that's the case, I think that 35-1 immediately gets slashed just because of the opportunity where he's going to get more volume, more playing time, more shots. You get a top five pick, 35-1, and he might be, you know, one of the focal points of the offense. Garland's there, but Garland's had an injury history dealing with, you know, foot issues, toe issues, whatever it is. I just think this number's not really factoring the possibility and the probability that Kawhi gets traded. And why wouldn't you trade Kawhi Leonard? Look, you made the deal with him, and you got George. We know how it worked out. There was a reason they did it. I mean, obviously, it didn't work out is an understatement, but it's probably time to move on. You're not winning a championship with him. Get what you can. Build around, you know, this pick, which is a godsend. You got lucky with that. That was a good maneuver for Zubac. You got a lot back in that deal. Build around the fifth pick. Build around whatever you get back for Kawhi, and just kind of move on. So I do think that's the direction it seems to be heading in, whether it's the Raptors or the Pistons or reuniting with the Spurs, which would, boy, I don't know if that would happen, but that would be a hell of a team. But I think Wagler at 35-1 here is a decent price.
11: Yeah, I think it kind of, interestingly enough, Will, mirrors the LaMelo thing in that Charlotte got LaMelo to have a really strong season, and then his value was at his peak, and they were just like, all right, cool, let's ship him off and see what we can get with him. And I think the same thing could be said for the Clippers, right? Kawhi finally looks really strong, has a pretty full season by his own standards, and then maybe you could sell high on him. We have not talked to you since last week, and we saw Giannis get shipped. Did you have anything that came from that trade of Giannis now in Miami?
14: Yeah, a lot of red figures in the account, because I had Giannis to the Celtics pretty big. I really thought it was going to happen. I had been told, you know, it's looking pretty good. I guess Haslam last second said, you know what, I don't want to deal with this a year from now with Brown. Let's just take the quantity over quality. It makes no sense to have Brown on our team. I get it. Miami just kept adding stuff. Boston was a little bit stubborn, didn't want to throw in Hugo Gonzalez or other picks, which does kind of sound silly when you say it out loud, when you think Giannis is a back-to-back MVP and you're going to hold out for Hugo Gonzalez. Okay, I didn't love the Miami deal. We knew it was going to be underwhelming. They waited too long. They trapped themselves into a corner. There wasn't a lot of great offers, weren't a lot of great offers. But, that's a pretty underwhelming offer. I know you're betting against Miami going forward. You could turn Hero into picks. Maybe you could turn Ware into picks. At the end of the day, though, that's a lot of side orders when you didn't really get an entree back. I think if you could have at least gotten Brown – you could have flipped him for more picks down the road, and that could have been a better way to go. As far as Miami, I don't know, over under 4.5 for a seed, probably win a round. I'd say like lose the second round seems like their destination. That's not a deep roster. They don't have a lot of shooting. Him and Bam is a great fit defensively. I don't know what it looks like offensively, but if you're Miami, it beats what you had before. I get it. In Milwaukee, it's kind of an underwhelming offer, but you kind of painted yourself into a corner.
13: Beeson's Will Hill joining us here on the Progressive Guest Line. You can follow him on X at not the Will Hill. Let's dive into a little Major League Baseball. Full slate of games coming up today, and I know you do have involvement in this Rockies-Twins matchup. What stood out to you as Tomoyuki Sugano and Taj Bradley go head-to-head?
14: Yeah, a classic interleague battle here between the Twins and the Rockies. This will be a theme here with some of these pitchers. Sagano is due for regression. You look at the just traditional stats, the win-loss record and the ERA. All right, he's having a pretty good year. 8-4, 4-3 ERA. That's very respectable, especially pitching in Colorado. The expected ERA, it's hard to believe. You don't see too many sevens. He's 6.99. Yep. Expected batting average, well over 300. Twins have been red hot swinging the bats. Neither bullpen is any good. So even if this is only 2-2 after five, that kind of game, you can get some late runs, some late fireworks with these bullpens. So I think the 9 is a little light. I'm going to go over here with the Twins and the Rockies.
11: All right, what about Marlins here today as well? Pretty interesting matchup for Miami. What did you have? Are we going to back the side of the road team here against Michael McGreevy?
14: Yeah, McGreevy is another one of these guys that just keeps getting away with really subpar advanced numbers. ERA, very respectable, 3-3. The expected ERA, almost double that, not almost double, but 5-7. Doesn't get a lot of swings and misses. The velocity's not there. Meyer for Miami is really good. Miami always has a habit of having and developing these young pitchers. Meyer was the third pick of the draft a few years ago. He's starting to show some of that promise. So to me, and look, for people that, I don't know if you guys bet this stuff or are following these markets, the most wins in June market, Miami was a long, long number. They are currently, with just a few days left in June, they are currently the leader in the clubhouse. But I think they get it done tonight. I think they win. I like this pitching matchup in their favor.
11: Hey, I'm just curious, just a handicapping process thing. When you're looking at the angles you are, like I like to look at these pitchers and find the regression. You and I have talked about it before. Why choose the best that you do? Because sometimes I've been burned by going game total when I could have gone like team total, things like that, isolating that team versus pitcher matchup. Why do you go the way that you do?
14: It's a great question. I don't have like a one-size-fits-all. No. I don't have a one-size-fits-all. I mean, it's such a good point, though, because there's not only the team total. There's the first five team total. There's the full game total. There's the first five on the money line. You could just play this pitcher over hits allowed. You could play his under strikeouts load allowed. I just kept it the most conventional. I guess it's the simplest way. But to your point, when you want to fade a pitcher, there's a million different ways to skin a cat. And it gets really frustrating when you pick the wrong one. Like, I know Martin Perez is a guy you've been looking to play against, and a lot of people have. I picked the right one the other day because I bet the Padres against him. But, you know, if you went the over, the team total over, you got burned. When you pick the wrong one, it's very frustrating. So I just went, I think, with the more conventional one here with the Marlins on the money line. Plus, I like Meyer as a pitcher.
13: Real quickly, only got about a minute left, but it looks like you're going conventional again in this Rangers game as well. What do you like?
14: What do you mean a minute left? I see the clock. I got 2:12, now 2:11.
13: I'll keep it short.
14: I'll go Rangers on the money line. Eovaldi, still pretty good. Corbin is another one of these guys. Bet against pitcher, doesn't get swings and misses, doesn't have a lot of velocity. To JVT's point, you could play Texas first five team total over. You could play the team total over for the game. But I'll keep it simple here. I'll just say Texas wins the game, and I'll bet against Corbin.
11: You know, Google says that the phrase, the idiom, to more than one way to skin a cat, goes back to like the late 18th century when they would catch catfish. They don't have scales. You'd have to skin a catfish. How about that?
13: Cool. Thanks for continuing to waste time. Will, thank you for doing this. We appreciate it.
14: I liked it, JVT.
11: You're right.
14: I thought that was a good little tale. I learned something.
13: I'm out here trying to keep us afloat.
11: Took me 10 seconds. Look how much time she's wasted.
13: Want to remind you all, as the sports calendar rolls on this time of year, we've got so much going on, and the Sharp Plays is covering it all. They've been winning for 15 straight years, all of it documented, logs posted publicly, as well at sharpplays.com. Just like we give you transparency on this show, that kind of transparency rare in the industry. When the Sharp Plays moves, sports books take notice, advanced AI, trusted insider intel, they find the value before the numbers shift. 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Also, on the way out here real quickly, we did receive an email from Richard Robinson. If you do want to chime in, talk to any of us, you can shoot us an email, moneymoves@vsin.com, or tweet at us, @MeJVT, @StormBonAndTony. But was suggesting a parlay with the World Cup matches that, because we have a couple of them, they're set to begin here, top of the hour, France, Spain, and Belgium. Was about plus 200 earlier before the Norway news. Still around plus 180 that I'm seeing available out there in the market if you want to get in there on some of these favorites that we all anticipate getting the dub.
11: Yep. And then one of our audience members levied probably one of the most insulting things I've ever seen in my life toward me as well up on X. So that's going to be something we have to cover.
13: Oh, I'm not tagged in it, so I can't see. We will see if you can recover on the other half of the break. Stick around, everybody. More Money Moves coming up after this on VSiN, the Sports Betting Network.
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13: 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Thank you. Stormy Bonantoni, Jonathan Von Tobel with you back here in downtown Las Vegas. And I know it's the summertime, but we're always looking ahead to the NFL. 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This thing, if you really
14: love the page count.
13: I do, because every year it increases. If you're looking for information, we're chock full of it over here at VSiN. 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The guide is, of course, a part of that. But you and I have both been diving into a handful of different markets ahead of the NFL season as well, trying to see if there's potential to capitalize on a few different things. And today we wanted to look at some of the regular season stat leaders. Feel like it's natural to go to quarterbacks first, and passing yards leader last year, Matthew Stafford, 4,707, was your leader in the National Football League. Jared Goff and Dak Prescott neck and neck with 4,564 and 4,552 respectively. In all, six quarterbacks with more than 4,000 yards. Joe Burrow was your passing yards leader in 2024. Last year he was fully healthy with 4,918, followed by Jared Goff, six quarterbacks again with more than 4,000. So I think that's kind of the benchmark you're targeting. You're looking for a guy who's going to stay healthy, that has weapons, and that can get you upwards of 4,000, 4,200 yards.
14: Yeah, and to build on your point about the NFL betting guide, a shout out to John Hansen, who did not hit on it from a regular season leader standpoint, but has a great piece on finding some value in these regular season statistics, one of which he talked about, Justin Herbert, for example, over 3,574.5 passing yards for the season. So really good insight, and just a good insight on how you handicap some of these players and what they're going to look toward for the season for their individual props, as well as something like this. So I don't know if Herbert's going to find his way into the conversation for most passing yards on the season, but he should have a strong year. And to that point, it's hard not to look at the top of the board here. If you're somebody like us that is really big on the Cincinnati Bengals and Joe Burrow and are expecting this team to have the strong year that they are, to have a full season of Joe Burrow, why not look at him at plus 750? And I know, look, we're talking June 26th and asking, hey, do we really want to invest at a plus 750 right now? And I think that's still something worth looking at, considering Burrow, I think, his value for being one of the best quarterbacks in the NFL this year.
13: And the weapons that you have around you, right? No. Like Jamar Chase, T. Higgins, one of, if not the best wide receivers in the entire game right now. You've got a great tandem. This is supposedly going to be the best offensive line that he's played behind in his tenure with the Cincinnati Bengals as well. If the defense actually is doing its job, which we hope and certainly have put into our handicap for the Bengals at large this season, maybe getting the ball in his hands a little bit more too. So, I like that angle a lot. I understand plus 750 isn't the greatest bang for your buck, but for somebody who, like we said as well, was your passing yards leader the last time we saw him healthy and now has potentially a better situation around him, why not? Jared Goff, certainly understandable with the weapons around him too. Dak Prescott also at that plus 750 price, and CeeDee Lamb and George Pickens. I think you understand why the guys are at the top. And to round out that top of the odds board, Matthew Stafford plus 850 before we get to double digits with Patrick Mahomes 12-1 and then Drake May and Brock Purdy at 15-1. All these guys have weapons. Is there somebody, though, on this odds board that you think maybe not in those top five or six guys that we could deviate from?
14: I mean, what about your boy, Brock Purdy?
13: I don't trust the health.
14: You don't trust the health. Okay.
13: I mean, so I'm not diving into Brock Purdy MVP. I'm not diving into pass yards. Like, I just don't trust the health.
14: I mean, I think we're somewhere in that range. Like, for example, Caleb Williams has it. I think the Tyler Shuck at 20-1, I think, seems insane, just considering there is a lot of expectation.
13: Like,
14: on
13: how
14: Shuck
13: are
14: and
13: he
14: Saints
13: and Trevor Lawrence the same price?
14: Sure. I mean, from what we have seen from these offenses, I would be interested in Caleb Williams, just given the arm talent. We know that he has the ability to throw the football. You just do wonder, because I think there's a commonality between these guys that are priced around that range, which is their offenses that are generally really tied into the success of their ground game. And so you're not going to be a Joe Burrow type that's going to be back in shotgun, slinging the ball around the yard, and thus that's why they're priced the way they are and why they're so tempting even at short prices. It's hard to really envision a year where a Jordan Love or a Caleb Williams or a Tyler Shuck or even a Sam Darnold are going to throw the ball enough to lead the league in passing in terms of yardage. So I think I kind of draw a small line there. The farthest out that I thought I would be willing to go potentially would be Drake May at 15-1. There's a couple of reasons why. First off, we just saw what Drake May did last year, which is always very much worth pointing out. But you look at this matchup now where you get A.J. Brown in the offense and the investment here. Remember, Doves is out there as well now too. And A.J. Brown's kind of a really good fit for Drake May. If you look at it, he was second in pass completions of 20-plus yards last year. He completed 41 of them. He was third in PFF pass grading on such throws. Brown was tied for ninth among receivers in deep targets last season, so he'll be able to pull those passes in, and he's used to playing that role here. Caught four touchdowns on 20-plus yards downfield throws as well. So high volume of targets for Brown, a guy that adds some explosiveness to this offense, added skill position depth with Doves as well, and the ability that we know that Drake May has. 15-1, and by the way, if we're right that they're worse, you could be trailing in more games. Mm-hmm. You need to throw the ball a little bit more. So Drake May at 15-1 was kind of where I drew my line.
13: Talking through the NFL regular season passing yards leader headed into the 2026-27 season, I actually really was looking to Trevor Lawrence at 20-1 in terms of another one of those kind of bang for your buck types of guys. Last year finished sixth in the pecking order. He's gone over 4,000 yards in three of the last 4 years, and we saw a significant uptick in his production and the Lions winning games the back half of last season. They win 8 of their last 9 regular season games. They push Buffalo to the brink. The passing game, when you add in Jacoby Myers, do you get a healthy Brian Thomas Jr. back this year as well? I think he's another one of those guys that you can tell Liam Cohen wants to throw the football, and Trevor Lawrence has historically been able to be in that threshold that I'm looking for typically, and another 20-1 price I think is potentially worthwhile. Yeah, looking over those last 10 games, he averaged nearly 263 per game, which for a full season would get you over 4,400. And so That's kind of the realm that I'm looking for to see if we can reach, and then obviously hopefully exceed that, considering your winner in this category has had a pretty decent margin amongst the rest.
14: Should we look any further? Should you look? If you're a believer in, like, Kevin O'Connell, can you take a flyer? Can you take a flyer on Kyler Murray?
13: I would rather do that for MVP than passing yards leader.
14: Or
13: maybe if you like Kyler Murray and you trust that, then look to Justin Jefferson for receiving yards leader. Like, a lot of these things are hand in hand, right?
14: Or what if I'm right? What if Atlanta's good?
13: And Tua Tagovailoa.
14: Tua Tagovailoa is a guy, high completion
13: 100-1.
14: Percentage. He can sling the ball around. Obviously, you've seen him rack up passing yards before. I'm just saying.
13: If you're looking for a shot in the dark.
14: You've got a very good
13: I think health
14: receiver
13: is a fair question for him, too.
14: Sure. But you've got a really good receiver out of the backfield in Bijan Robinson that's got some explosiveness to it. If he wins the job and they're as good as I think they are, 100-1.
13: Another angle, so you know I'm also very high on the Bills. I don't want to take 28-1 on Josh Allen to be the passing yards leader this season, but as we were going through this exercise and prepping for it, I was just looking at his season stat total for passing yards, 3,549.5, and this is a number that had already gone up about 75 yards here this offseason being played up. I still think that's too low, and I think this might be something I end up adding to my portfolio. Last year finished with 3,668, which was his lowest output we've seen from a passing yards perspective since 2019, and is still about 120 yards more than this prop is set at. He is consistently going over this number, typically by margin. Prior to the last 2 years, had four straight years going over 4,000, went over 4,200 each of 2020, 21, 22, 23. He's a durable guy. He typically, despite the way that he plays, still gets 16-plus games every single season with Joe Brady, who's an offensive coordinator, offensive-minded head coach now in that seat, maybe get him to pass the football a little bit more than running. And so I was looking at that number as just something that feels a little bit low, especially with the new addition to DJ Moore, too.
14: Yeah. I guess my argument would be, I mean, what would change with Joe Brady, because he's been calling the plays this whole time anyway.
13: Sure.
14: Right? Like, it's going to be the same offense that they've been running. Brady's going to call plays as well, so.
13: He was the offensive coordinator when he won MVP, too.
14: Sure.
13: So,
14: yeah.
13: And he had how many, like, what was his yardage that season? Over 4,000, you know, so he was among those guys for a prop that, again, is set at around 3,500.
14: Yeah. Well, I think, I'm not going to disagree really strongly about it.
13: It's more about health for me, and he's been healthy.
14: Yeah. The Bills are a weird team. I think I'm going to be interested to see how much this actually works out.
13: You really don't have faith in them. You think they're going to win the division by default,
14: yeah,
13: and that's
14: right.
13: All.
14: It's not even that I don't have faith. They just say, yeah, don't really buy Brady. DJ Moore is a declining receiver statistically who has not surpassed 1,000 yards in three out of the last 4 years, and now all of a sudden is going to have more on his plate. And if they take one wide receiver injury yet again, I mean, to go back to what I've talked about with this team before, when you're looking at some of their wide receivers, the way that I presented it in the guide was, if you look at the depth chart behind the dudes that we know about, you talk about a grand total of about 16 caught passes last year behind the top three guys that are a wide receiver. That's a really thin group.
13: Also, speaking of receivers, I think we see these props go pretty hand-in-hand often, passing yards leader, receiving yards leader. In terms of last year, JSN edged out Puka Nacua by less than 80 yards, but 1,793 was the most in the league's last season. Pickens, Ja'Marr Chase, Amon-Ra St. Brown, all over 1,400. So that's the general threshold that you're looking for in this case. Ja'Marr Chase was the receiving yards leader when Joe Burrow was the passing yards leader 2 years ago. So if you're looking at Burrow, are you looking at Chase again? Anybody you like or think stood out in this market?
14: No, I mean, going back to Jefferson that we've talked about before, right? If you buy into Kyler Murray at least starting the entire season and being improved, we've seen in his time in Arizona that he is a high-volume target guy. Like, he will center in on his number one dude, and he will pepper him with targets the entire time. And so you do wonder if that is something worth looking at in regard to Justin Jefferson. Just having a strong season, if you buy that Kyler Murray is going to be out there. That was kind of the farthest I would go out. You know, you can, I think, maybe make the case a little bit further down. I mean, is Rashee Rice going to play? Like, not even that he's going to play. We know he's going to be out there. But in terms of, is he going to be available? He's not going to find himself in trouble as the season goes along at 30-1. I don't think I want any price of that. I think it'd probably draw a line somewhere around A.J. Brown.
13: Yeah, there are a handful of guys that are a little untrustworthy when it comes to that. Again, though, just to remind you, this year's NFL betting guide, it's as comprehensive as it comes, and first to market, we're the earliest one out there trying to get you guys to capitalize on some of these markets, but you can't buy the guide separate anymore. You have to be a full VSiN Pro subscriber to get access to it, but when you do, it's not just the NFL guide that you get for free as a part of it. It's the college football betting guide when we get there. 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
13: All right, we are halfway to my both teams to score a bet in France, Norway, as we welcome you back here to Money Move. Stormy Bonantoni, Jonathan Von Tobel with you. France up 1-0 in the 13th minute as we are underway in both matches so far here. 1-0 in the other game too, correct? The lights are in the way of the scoreboard for me.
14: Believe so.
13: But we'll talk a little bit more World Cup later. There are some more bets to add. But as we discussed a little bit earlier in the show, by the way, if you ever miss any of Money Moves, remember you can download the program in podcast form wherever you get your podcasts. We had that email from Richard at moneymoves@vsin.com talking about parlaying France, Spain, and Belgium together. And I did end up firing on that in the account as well. So threw a little plus 180 on the parlay, so let's see if we can get some of those bigger favorites home today. That said, still to come this hour, we're going to dive into the WNBA. We've got a full Major League Baseball slate. We'll have best bets, like we said, at the end of the show, as we always do. But today is also National Hockey League Draft Day. We're going to have round one today out there in Buffalo, New York. Should be a very fun evening. And even though the odds would tell us that one and two are all locked up, could we get chaos at three or beyond? But also, let's just start here and let's talk at number one, because you made the point at the beginning of the show that this feels very similarly to the NBA draft, where the Wizards had kept everything very close to the vest. Ultimately, the conversation and belief around the league was it was going to be A.J. Dabonsa, which it was. But nobody actually knew from the Wizards' point of view. And that's kind of where we sit entering tonight, with Toronto earning that number one spot. Still, when you think back to a couple months ago when they win the lottery, I still can't believe that after all of the chaos and everything that happened and all of the conversation around Toronto, bringing in John Chayka and the questions around Mitch Marner, that that little 12 ping pong ball pops up and they end up getting the number one pick. But we're here, and nobody actually knows what John Chayka and what this management group wants to do. Nobody knows.
14: No.
13: They have held it similarly to the Wizards, very close to the vest. And yet we see Gavin McKenna as a minus 20,000 favorite this morning to go number one. Every mock draft that I have looked at in the last 48 hours, even if they previously had Ivar Stenberg at number one, is currently Gavin McKenna at number one.
14: So Gavin McKenna is a prospect akin to that of Victor Wembanyama in the NBA?
13: No. He is not.
14: You sure about that?
13: I'm positive about that.
14: Because this is the way that Victor Wembanyama is getting priced for the first overall pick.
13: Yes. So the field is 35-1. And one thing I'll say, because before we came on air today, I played a clip from Craig Button, who's very respected in the NHL, works for TSN. Mm-hmm. I played a clip of him where he was asked, because Gavin McKenna was number one on his board, if Gavin McKenna is going number one overall, or if he would be surprised if another name was called. And he responded, yes, Gavin McKenna is number one, but I would not be surprised if another name was called.
14: I hate when that happens.
13: Yeah, so it's...
14: Just say it.
13: Correct. That said, a lot of other very respected people have a different thought process on it of that I think goes back to the way Gavin McKenna has been talked about for years. And this morning I was listening to the 32 Thoughts podcast, Sportsnet's Elliot Freeman, at the core of this, asked a question to a couple of draft experts, Sam Costantino and Jason Bukala. Take a listen.
7: Do we have any doubt McKenna's going one?
8: I have no doubt.
7: No doubt. Okay. You know, for each, so there isn't a general manager in the National Hockey League that has the stones not to take him. When you have an owner who's heard about this guy for the better part of 2 years, and you walk in there and you say, nope, this is not the guy, like, how do you combat that?
13: And that's kind of the similar thought process that, if you remember, we had Nick Alberga on the program not too long ago. He covers the Toronto Maple Leafs very closely. He's like, oh, they're taking McKenna because they have to, essentially.
14: So weird. They have to.
13: So anyways, he is, again, minus 20,000, 99% on Polymarket. If you look at some of these other exchanges, 98% on Kalshi. The field price, 35-1, though. I said to you, I mean, why not just throw 10 bucks on 35-1 and just see if we get a little chaos. Meanwhile, Ivar Stenberg bet up from what I believe when we were talking about this yesterday was minus 800. He was minus 1,000 this morning. He's now out to minus 1,600 to be the number two overall pick. Odds bet up following the William Eklund trade to the Sens. He's a pretty natural replacement there. The Sharks, who are picking at two, also pick at nine. So you can go best player available here and then grab a defenseman at nine. For Stenberg, looking at Polymarket, you're upwards of 92%, 90% on Kalshi. But again, talking about how thin these margins are, ESPN's Christian Shelton reported earlier this week week. Some in the league view it as a wafer-thin margin of separation between these two. Bacala, who you just heard on that podcast, who said there's no doubt, views McKenna, that is, and Stenberg as 1A and 1A. So it's interesting how the top two are viewed. 3 and 4 is where things get really interesting here and where you can get more bettable numbers, obviously. Caleb Malhotra is your favorite, which I need to pull this up to see what his current odds are right now.
14: For which one?
13: So this is split. Caleb Malhotra this morning was a minus 120 favorite on DraftKings. Now we're seeing Chase Reed as the minus 250 choice. And I think this is pretty interesting. Vancouver picks third in the draft tonight. He is the Malhotra, that is the son of Manny Malhotra, who was recently hired as Vancouver's next head coach. And there were a handful of rumors going around about, like,
14: so it's like a boozer thing.
13: Yes.
14: Okay.
13: But you have the question of, okay, do you want your son on your team, or do you not want to have that be an element that you have to worry about, vice versa? There were a lot of rumors that maybe that wasn't the way that they were going to go, but I've heard a ton of people still tie him to it. So 2-1 on Malhotra, I think, is interesting. Chase Reed is, for most people, your top defenseman in this draft. He's minus 250 favorite there, plus 270 to be the number 4 overall pick. And a lot of these things are on the move as we go right now, so worth keeping tabs on in the coming hours before the draft coverage begins later on tonight.
14: Real quick to break in, you've been doing great. 2-0 France up on top. We get another goal here in the 20th minute.
13: Good for the parlay. Still need a Norwegian goal.
14: Okay.
13: Which, I'm telling you, it's so frustrating sometimes when you bet these things and you think that you're going to get one game and then you ultimately get another. But if you wait too long, sometimes the odds move against you. You have to try to pick your moments, pick your right time. So I'm sweating out both teams to score in this game. And I bet it this morning, prior to the Erling Haaland and all of the starters sitting for Norway, I thought this was going to be one of those games where you were going to see all the stars, all the goals. These are two of the higher scoring teams that we've seen in the World Cup, period, this year. France ended up closing around a minus 280 favor, so the expectation was they were going to be able to dominate the second stringers here for Norway. But I would like to see a goal on the board. Come on.
14: All right, where are we looking with our bet that we have here with Buchegras?
13: Okay, let me pull up.
14: I'm looking at over plus 7.5 plus 120, under 7.5 minus 150.
13: This number has been all over the place on Keaton Verhoff.
14: We have under 7.5 for Keaton Verhoff. Oh, well, I don't
13: minus
14: have
13: minus 125.
14: You have your, there you go, winner. Norway
13: Let's
14: responds.
13: Let's go!
14: That was quick.
13: Come on!
14: 2-1, 21st minute, Norway responds.
13: Yes!
14: Let's go.
13: All right, now we can breathe.
14: There you go.
13: I feel good.
14: Right off, they just right off the resumption of play. Look at
13: Heck
14: that.
13: Yes.
14: That was insanely quick.
13: The total for this game, by the way, now in the balance, but it's going to be a bad beat if you don't get there when you have three goals scored in the 21st minute. But this was bet up from 2.5 to 3.5. So if you were somebody that got in on the 2.5 early, cash it, already there. The 3.5 was around plus 130, I believe. So if we get another goal, you're going to be in the plus money territory. This was exactly the start we needed. Love the World Cup. As far as Verhoff goes, so yes, over plus 120 on the 7.5 position prop, under minus 150. We bet at minus 125 on the under. I saw it as high as minus 400 earlier this morning.
14: Yeah.
13: So this has been all over the place.
14: Late moves generally are not good for you.
13: Don't love it. I mean,
14: it's
13: still odds on, so.
14: Don't love it.
13: But they've been tied, has been tied to Seattle a lot in recent weeks. What's the number for him specifically to go 7 right now?
14: The 7th overall selection is, let's see it right here, plus 110. He is tied with Daxon Rudolph.
13: So these are both defensemen, again. Rudolph is another guy who I've seen tied with San Jose in that 9 spot, potentially, if he was available there. Verhoff was minus 120 to go 7, now plus 110. So it's interesting to see he's as odds-on as he is to go under 7.5, but Verhoff isn't odds-on for any of the single like spots.
14: But he's up there, I mean, probability-wise, right? Plus 110 to go 7, plus 170 to go 6. You know, you're up there in terms of your probability of going those two selections. So makes some sense you would be priced in that range, and plus 130 to go 8. So where he's being priced, I think, comes out in the wash when you talk about the actual math.
13: Yeah, mocks all over the place. Yeah. Also, by the way, as we mentioned, all these prediction markets, some fun ones over at Polymarket I saw where you can bet on the number of trades potentially in the draft tonight. And I have seen from a lot of insiders it could be a trade-heavy day out there in Buffalo. As we have the soccer going on, we love transitioning football to football. We talked with Mike Palm earlier in the program about all of the contests here at Circa. And if you are looking for a proxy, because, well, you need to sign up in person, you can play any of these Circa contests from anywhere in the country. Winter Circle Proxy is the place for you. 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If you have a proxy, you're getting them submitted. 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They're going to make sure that you're submitted each and every week. You are not losing because you're not submitting with Winner Circle Proxy. 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We got to step aside. More Money Moves after this.

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11: 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Stormy Bonantoni, Jonathan Von Tobel with you live as always from downtown Las Vegas, Circa Resort and Casino. We got a couple World Cup games in action. Right now, we have France, who is a big favorite at close, up 2-1 over Norway, who's not starting any of their players today, but we did cash the both teams to score. I think I lost my voice a little bit, by the way, with the reaction. It felt like we were doing NFL Sundays again.

0: NHL draft conversation last segment, where Kevin McKenna, again, minus 20,000 to be the number one overall pick. The sound that I played from 32 Thoughts, Elliot Friedman, was also from a podcast that was breaking down some of the big news that Friedman reported yesterday, last night, for anyone who missed it, that Jason Robertson, star for the Dallas Stars, turned down a huge contract to go to Seattle. 8 years, $15 million for your average annual value. And when you think about some of the top players in the league and what they're paid, yes, Kirill Kaprizov turned down a $16 million a year offer to get 17 from Minnesota, but Leon Draisaitl after that, $14 million. This is top of the market value for a guy to
1: turn that down. It's an 8 year, $120 million deal?
0: Yes.
1: Wow.
0: And he turned it down because he didn't want to go to Seattle. And this is the second time now that we've seen a big name player turn down an opportunity and good money to go to Seattle.
1: Is it the market or the franchise?
0: I think it's the franchise.
1: Okay.
0: Because, I mean, it's a no-tax state. That's the big thing that everybody talks about in the NHL right now, but people forget that nobody wanted to play in Florida for 20 years, neither here nor there. But, yeah, it's the team. And it's considering the division that they play in being the easiest that there is, and you never know what you could build around to create opportunities in that division, nobody wanting to go there, I do find interesting, especially for that price tag. And he is a restricted free agent on July 1st. He'll be an unrestricted free agent next year. I'm curious to see what this means for Dallas now, because now that you have put this trade together and put that out there, what does that mean for the future? Are you still going to continue trying to move off of him right now based on what you're already paying Mikko Rantanen and others? I just think it's a very interesting situation. It's going to be fun to keep tabs on if and where Jason Robertson will go. That said, let's shift gears into your neck of the woods, away from hockey to the WNBA. You were out there at the Aces game last night. You're already making headlines.
1: I mean, there may or may not have been a story written using quotes from a question that I asked, but that's neither here nor there, Stormy. I mean, it's easy to make your mark with the second you touch down the way that I did last night. No, it was interesting to go out there for the first time, cover them, see what's going on with the team, good bounce-back performance. You know, it's funny, like, we talk about the getting into handicapping this league, and one of the obvious spots that I think, because if you remember, one of the things I had said yesterday, I was like, look, I'm at the game, so I'm not going to do this. Luckily, I couldn't. But I thought, I was like, yeah, maybe the Wings catching the points, and they were never really in it. They kind of flirted with getting back inside of the number, but for the most part, Aces really took care of business yesterday. It was a really bad spot for, in hindsight, the Wings, because, by the way, 3-1, there you go.
0: Let's go. That's the separation we need, and cash the over, plus money.
1: But if the Wings had gone out and played in Seattle, and they had this furious comeback a couple of days earlier, and then they had to hit the road back again to play an Aces team who they had beat two times already. So the Aces were, like, really focused. They've been part of a homestand, so it was a brutal spot for them in hindsight, and they really took care of business. But a good performance in Asia Wilson bouncing back as well, and we'll see if they can continue this, because still some questions about them defensively in the grand scheme of things, but there's only, like, two or three teams that can win this thing, I think, at least.
0: Okay. There was some excitement and then depression from our boy here, as well as Marina Mabry ties a single-game WNBA scoring record last night, 53 points in a blowout of the shorthanded Sparks. 53 points on 61% shooting. She makes 9 triples, which is also a single game record, something she tied for the second time just this week. She's going off. But share with the people your frustration.
1: Well, it's just that sportsmanship is stupid and overrated, and you have a bunch of children who sit there and cry about these sort of things. If you don't want this stuff to happen, then stop her. She was, so again, to reiterate, she tied the single game record for most points scored, and then they took her out of the game with over a minute left.
0: Yeah.
1: Why are you not giving her one more possession to give it a shot to see if she could get the record?
0: Yeah, why don't you go full Bam Adebayo?
1: You don't even have to go full Bam Adebayo. Just give her one more possession to see if she can get it.
0: Just see. There's a minute left in the game.
1: Like, I saw a lot of, like, well, you don't want to run up the score. Like, no, yes, you do. Screw them. They suck. They're getting blown out. If they didn't want this to happen, they shouldn't have let it happen. I was amazed that they pulled her with over a minute left when she tied the record.
0: I'm surprised she wasn't fighting for it. But I guess if you're in the moment, you don't. I don't know, Bam wanted
1: it. No, I'm with you.
0: You know? They were calling the game for Bam to have the moment. So.
1: Sportsmanship is the most overrated thing in the world. You want to know what my least favorite word is? Class. Those people have class. No, screw that, okay? There's no class. There's no sportsmanship. We're trying to win games here, all right? It's a contest. like, let's just go out and see if we can get this done. And the whining and the crying, I just can't do this anymore. I was amazed that they pulled her out of that game. Amazed.
0: I didn't realize, though, just how much Homegirl has been going off lately.
1: Yeah.
0: 113 total points her last three games, most ever in a three-game span in WNBA history.

0: as well.
1: Well, and I was just going to say real quickly, because it does tie into, because remember, the Tempo are dealing with some injuries of their own, and she's kind of helping keep them afloat here for one of those final playoff spots. So, you know, if you're finding some yes-no playoff markets, whatever it is, we'll see if they eventually get healthy, the Tempo, that is. But remember, guys, if you're looking around at some of the spots to play this, but they have a couple of pieces that are out, including not Savoy, because she plays for the Liberty. Their leading scorer, whose name escapes me, second leading scorer, Brittany Sykes, thank you. You didn't help me at all.
0: Sorry.
1: But she's out, too, so that's good.
0: She's
1: been playing really well to keep them afloat. But three games today, only one spot that I think does make a little bit of sense.
0: I'm still working on it, okay? Yeah. I'm not a card-carrying member yet of the WNBA media, but see if I can get there. However,
1: I'm on a mailing list.
0: There are three games still to come today. Mystic Sun, Fire Sky, Dream Valkyries. Anything that you liked?
1: I just like the way. Atlanta and Golden State.
0: I still don't understand Valkyries. Yeah. I feel like that doesn't make
1: sense.
0: It
1: should be Valkyrie.
0: Yes.
1: Should it not?
0: It should.
1: That's what I keep saying.
0: That is a frustration of mine.
1: Yeah,
0: every
1: octopi,
0: time I read it.
1: Octopus. Golden State Valkyries today. So if you remember, and the markets, it looks like the market's starting to move in this direction too. We had talked about this game a couple of days ago. So this is a head or a back-to-back, if you will. Just played the other day, and now they're playing again in Golden State once more. The Golden State Valkyries were 2.5-point dogs at home. They ended up winning that game relatively comfortable in a comfortable fashion. Now they come back, rematch just a day later, and here you are. We actually saw this open Valkyries was a 1.5-point favorite in some spots. We're back to the Atlanta as a 1.5-point favorite. But these bounce-back spots, these revenge spots in the WNBA have been pretty effective, or really big wins in general. Teams kind of failing to recreate that same emotion the second time around. You look at the Liberty, for example. Liberty come out here, beat the pants off the Aces, then go the road to Seattle, and they lose last night. So there might be a situation brewing here where just playing the zigzag, if you will, in a series playing out in Golden State, where Atlanta, as a 1.5-point favorite, might be worth the play, taking on Golden State in a little bit of a revenge spot after losing to them the other day.
0: We also have full slate of baseball today. Some big names on the mound. Jacob Mizorowski, Paul Skeens, our favorite guy in the land, Spencer Spaghetti Arrighetti.
1: Spaghetti.
0: Our man.
1: Yep.
0: Was there anything that you liked? I know we're going to do best bets coming up in the next segment, but if there's anything you want to get to here.
1: Well, it is my thunder was stolen a bit because one of the pitchers that's out there is, I don't want to call him a sworn enemy of sorts, but.
0: Did you realize Dembele scored all three of these goals?
1: He's got a hat trick going.
0: Usman Dembele. 10-1 to score two. He's got a first half hat trick.
1: Well, speaking of hat tricks, how about this? Tomoyuki Sugano, expect the ERA, fielding independent, and expect the fielding independent. That hat trick of statistics shows that there is some regression coming for him. And so you would expect, because that's why I asked Will what we did when we talked to him in the first hour, because he has this game over the total. And my thought was actually to go with a Twins team total over potentially here against him, only because I do think that, you know, I'll take Taj Bradley out of the equation. I'll take the Rockies lineup out of the equation. And I'll just say that I want to isolate this Twins lineup versus Tomoyuki Sugano and look at a Twins team total potentially against Sugano, just considering, you know, we've tried this before. It's kind of come around a couple of times, but Sugano's been a dude worth targeting, and I think this might be a spot worth doing it against him.
0: I am curious who is going to win in the Braves-Giants game, because I'm going out there to San Francisco later on tonight.
1: You'll be there tonight.
0: Tonight. My husband is a big Braves fan, and they've lost 7 of their last 9. I would prefer not to be there for a loss, just for my sanity for the weekend.
1: I mean, is it really that bad in the sense of losing game, I don't know, however many?
0: I mean, they're falling apart when the expectation has been over the last couple months that they were one of the best teams in the league, if not the best.
1: The injuries are part of it, but you could
0: for sure.
1: They could lose this, I'm sure, and your weekend will be perfectly fine.
0: Let's see what Reynaldo Lopez can do for the boys. It's going to be a fun weekend, though.
1: Did we go to Irish Coffee?
0: Yes. Why do I always... Buena Vista,
1: yeah,
0: right?
1: Yeah.
0: I always forget the name of that place for whatever reason. Yes, I want to do that. I want to get a sourdough bowl with clam chowder. I'm going to be basic. Pulling a Gil Alexander this weekend. Headed out to San Francisco. We're going to go to Napa, a little wine country action.
1: I don't think that was a known fact that Gil went out there every weekend. I think it was a secret.
0: Was it?
1: Yeah. You should feel guilty now.
0: I don't know what you're talking about. We got to set this aside. I don't believe that for a second. We'll be right back. Money Moves, VSiN, the Sports Betting Network.
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0: 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While on the topic of football, remember as well, if you go to wherever you get your podcasts, find Money Moves. We've got a great breakdown looking at some of the season stat leaders, futures, guys maybe to attack on the odds board, some potential value plays that we discussed earlier at the top of this hour. So Money Moves in podcast form. From football to footy as well, a couple score updates for you out there on the pitch as the World Cup rolls on. Ousmane Dembele with a hattie in the first half for France as they are up 3-1 over Norway in the 44th minute, and Senegal with a 1-0 lead over Iraq right now.
1: Yes, indeed. You are correct.
0: Boom.
1: Those are the scores.
0: Let's get to our best bets recap before we show you what's added to the account, although we've already got one in the books from earlier in the program, both teams to score on Norway and France. But yesterday, I was on the U.S. I was buying into Narrative Street. I really, really was. Obviously, it doesn't come to fruition with Turkey getting the dub. And then all the conversation we had, too, about that Germany-Ecuador game. Ecuador ends up getting the win. I talked about three bets in this game. I talked about both teams to score, the game over 2.5, and Germany team total 1.5. What did I bet? Germany team total 1.5. So that was a loser as well. Looking ahead to today, though, nice to get one in the bank, and we'll see if we can add to it as I am playing Spain minus a goal, plus 130. Bet that here at Circa earlier this morning against Uruguay.
1: The colonizers.
0: That's how you're calling them now?
1: Yeah.
0: Nice. The pretty lackluster performances so far for Uruguay in group play to me. 0-0 against Saudi Arabia, 2-2 versus Cape Verde. I just don't think they're a very good team, and Spain should be better as they've gotten back to form after that wonky opener against Cape Verde themselves. So again, minus one, plus 130. You get the push if they win by one, profit if they win by two or more, which I think they should. And then not on this graphic, but the four fun parlay that I threw in, and thank you to our friend, I believe his name is Richard, at moneymoves@vsin.com, emailing us. I liked the angle, just like, you know, I do this sometimes in other sports, too, a favorite-favorites parlay with France, Belgium, and Spain today.
1: Okay, good job. We talked about these two already, so I'll roll through them quick. We don't have pretty graphics, so I put them in late. Twins team total over 5.5 at plus 110, and we'll lay the 1.5 with the Dream tonight in a revenge spot on the road against the Golden State. You know, in protest, I'm going to say Valkyrie.
0: I like it, yep. As we should. On the way out here,
1: I'm going to call Kathy Engelbert and see if I can get this changed.
0: We spoke a little bit. Commissioner of the WNBA.
1: Yeah, right? Okay, yeah. Right? Okay.
0: We spoke a little bit about the NBA earlier with Will Hill on the program and breaking down some of the trades that we have seen. And while we have a couple already in the books, we know LaMelo Ball is on the move, Giannis Antetokounmpo on the move. There's still a couple teams that we are waiting to see what they might do, and
1: yes,
0: some big names potentially on the move.
1: Yes, and which is also why, you know, it might be the time to start adding before some of these moves go down.
0: Okay.
1: You know, for example, the Pistons are big game hunting. Now, the question is, what will they ultimately, to keep the analogy going, strap to the hood of their car once they get it? Because we don't know if they're going to land LeBron James or Kawhi Leonard, or the Tyler Hero is still out there, potential as well to go and grab him. But the Pistons have cleared the books to an extent that they are going to be ready to go to add one of these big fish that are going to be out there, Stormy. So whatever it is, they're going to be better. And so if you look at the Pistons, they're 10-1 to win the Eastern Conference. Again, I think they should be ahead of the Miami Heat right now as currently constructed. And so you're talking about them being 6-1, the Heat. There's already value in this number. If they add a LeBron, if they add a Kawhi, there's something worth looking at there. The other is, now I don't know how much this whets your appetite to an extent, but the Toronto Raptors are one of the names that keep coming up for Kawhi Leonard. And to the point where it has been reported that should Kawhi not be able to work out a deal in terms of an extension, he's extension eligible with the Los Angeles Clippers, and by all accounts, the Clippers are going to, for lack of a better term, shortchange him. Not that they don't want him, but he's 35. They're not going to offer him the full max value that he is, that he can go out and get. And so, if that's the case, the thought is that they're floating this out there because the Clippers want a soft launch of a, yeah, we're going to move on from here. So the Raptors, with a package based around Brandon Ingram, could go and get Kawhi Leonard. They're 30-1 to win the Eastern Conference, and that's a team that's got some upside to it as well in an East that all of a sudden looks like it's going to be an arms race here for how many of these teams are starting to add some pieces. So I would definitely be on the eye or excuse me, on the look for where Kawhi Leonard is going to land, because it sounds like it's going to be the Eastern Conference, and it sounds like it might be Toronto, and it's going to be pretty interesting because he obviously makes them exponentially better, especially if you're going to get the version of Kawhi Leonard that played basketball this last year.
0: The Pistons following the Isaiah Stewart trade, Bobby Marks was on the desk for the NBA draft, and he, when pressed by Malika Andrews, said that it was Toronto and San Antonio, yep, right, that were the two on his mind. Brian Windhorst said the Detroit Pistons, who, again, 25-1-2, they're top seed in the Eastern Conference, but the whole question was, if Cade Cunningham's not operating offensively, then what else do you have? We know they're a good defensive group. If you could bring Kawhi into that, he does it on both ends of the court for you. I think that really could be a difference maker.
1: Yeah, the problem, though, is that the league continues to drag their feet with what's going on with this aspiration deal and if they're going to punish him and what they're going to do with the contract and what they're going to do with the Clippers. So you have to run that risk if you're a Toronto or a Detroit or San Antonio of, are we going to acquire this guy and he's going to be suspended for 40 games or something like that. So the league definitely has to get its head out of its rear end and do something with this, because you are stopping this transaction from happening with this looming over it too.
0: What is the latest on the LeBron James front? Because we saw with the Lakers this week, Austin Reeves signs the big deal. Okay.
1: We'll get to that momentarily because I do have... No, I know, but there's another one there that I wanted to get to you as well. According to a report, there is one team that is actively engaged in trade talks with the Celtics for Jaylen Brown.
0: Ooh.
1: Buzz City, baby.
0: Stop.
1: Charlotte Hornets might be sniffing around trying to get Jaylen Brown.
0: That would be sick.
1: Yeah, it would be. It would be very much
0: sick. Is that
1: sick.
0: Realistic? So talk me through it.
1: Well, I don't know. I see, that's the thing, is what are you going to give up? I mean, draft assets would be part of it potentially. Like, you're not going to, obviously, you're not going to give up a Con Knipple type or anything like that. So who would be part of it to retain your core of Kobe White, Brandon Miller, Con Knipple?
0: They just signed White.
1: Yeah. So, right. And they just re-signed White. And that was like that's the goal, too, is in terms of price and what you're getting production-wise, it's a very slight drop-off from what LaMelo Ball was. So they're going to try to potentially retool around Jaylen Brown. We'll see if that's going to be the case. But that seems to be picking up some steam, too, that the relationship between Boston and Jaylen Brown is untenable. And that by the time we get to – I mean, Mitchell Paul might have it. But by the time we get back on the air on Monday, I'd be willing to bet that one of these two guys, one of these three, because you mentioned LeBron, might have officially a new home by the time we get there.
0: It's awesome. I like this time of year. I like a little bit of chaos.
1: Yes.
0: So what is the latest on the LeBron front then, for the last couple minutes?
1: Reportedly, the Lakers haven't talked to him. So
0: haven't talked to him?
1: Yeah. This is the negotiating window, and apparently they have not talked to him at all about a contract extension or anything like that. And there's been multiple names that have been floating out there, teams, I should say, including a reuniting with his old franchise, the Cleveland Cavaliers. Because now, all of a sudden, if you're a team like Cleveland, I mean, you've got to keep up in the arms race if all these teams are going to start to add in the Eastern Conference. And so going back for a final year in Cleveland might be something worth looking at. San Antonio.
0: Good full circle moment for him, too, to end his career there.
1: San Antonio's been floated out there as well. I do wonder if he's going to be willing to do that, though. Just the narrative of chasing a ring and going with San Antonio, what that does for his career. I mean, maybe personally he doesn't care, but that would be part of the conversation, obviously.
0: Well, everybody says that the bubble one doesn't count and all that. Maybe
1: not everybody. I don't.
0: What are you going to do to get one? But I think it'd be fair to say you're still ring chasing going back to Cleveland.
1: Oh, sure. I mean, yeah, I think, but it at least makes more sense, right, that you're actually just going back home. There's a reason why you would go back there to do it.
0: I like that. I think that would be the ideal scenario if I'm LeBron. Mm-hmm. Like, close out, you can come back to L.A. with the family and all of that after one more year, but close out your career with a real chance to win an NBA title, come up in the Eastern Conference, because obviously the Western Conference is where things are most difficult right now, but, like, give yourself a chance in the East to make the title game.
1: Yeah. And we talked about this with Mike, too. Mike is a fan of the LaMelo trade, and I would tend to agree. I like the gamble there for Minnesota to go and get LaMelo. So we'll see if there's anything else that is – because there was a false aggregation report about them also still going after Jaylen Brown, but that's not going to happen.
0: Well, if you – because I know there's been a lot of question on the Hornets side of this for people just wondering, like, okay, what does this do for you? You finally took so many steps forward this season with the year that you had, and now you're getting rid of one of your key pieces. But if you can bring in a Jaylen Brown, or you can bring in another person of that caliber that helps you take that next step while offloading an injury-prone player, that would be, like, that's best-case scenario.
1: The final statement here is, I think Pistons tend to wonder better in the Eastern Conference, worth playing now. Also, number two, I will say it 1,000 times over, the crab sandwiches in right field out there in San Francisco are awesome.
0: I heard garlic fries at
1: garlic
0: Oracle
1: fries,
0: Park
1: yep.
0: are also
1: yep.
0: very good.
1: Because they get the garlic from, like, Gilroy out there.
0: I'm pumped to that. My old college football play-by-play teammate, Dave Fleming, is the voice of the San Francisco Giants, so I'm going to go bug him in the booth.
1: They also have, what's that, Girldini or whatever the chocolate thing is? They've got, like, a, I don't know, with the eagle on it?
0: I don't know.
1: Oh, they got a big ice cream place on that field.
0: Girardelli?
1: There you go.
0: Okay. Have a great day, everybody. Good luck with the bets. Follow the money coming up after this.
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26: Here we go. 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Mitch Moss along with Pauly Howard. We are live in downtown Vegas from the Circa Resort and Casino, closing the week with a three-hour banger today. Great guests on the program. Tons of World Cup, Major League Baseball, updated news in the Association, Nigel Seeley, making an appearance from the East Coast, talking World Cup action in 30 minutes. Anthony DeBundo, same thing in an hour. Kevin Rogers, great streaks in Major League Baseball later on, and Doug Kazarian, his thoughts on the NBA. And the WNBA card that we have tonight. Fireworks here, as we expected and as we bet on, for this France-Norway game. It's 3-1 at the half. I'm looking at Poly Market right now. France 2.5 now on the goal line for the spread. The total in the match is 5.5. No goals from Mbappe yet, though. And when we had Steve Wiss on the show yesterday, he's like, hey, he's got a massive ego. He's probably going to want to play the entire match. His teammate, Dembele, has a hat trick. Maybe Mbappe's like, yeah, I'm going to score one here. That'd be very nice. I need him to score.
2: Well, hit the post 23 seconds in. That one hurt. I had him first goal of the match.
26: Oh, so did you?
2: A 65-1 comes in 30 minutes in. Both matches a goal in the first 10, and it's a dream scenario for Senegal. They have to win and win by margin, and they score 5 minutes in, and then a red card for Iraq. But still, it's 1-0 at the half.
26: Yep.
2: So they are $6 to win in the second half, and the total is 2, under minus 130.
26: Crazy.
2: You can go under 3.5 minus 220 for the match, but it's right there for them on a platter. Win by 3 goals, you're looking good, and they're playing a man down, and also you don't have to worry about them scoring, but they haven't been able to add a second one. See if they can do it in the second half.
26: I will say, so this was certainly a possibility going into the other match today, that Norway was going to bench a lot of their stars, including Erling Haaland, and he was only one goal back for the Golden Boot. And as soon as that news came out today, now it was still pending what France was going to do, but the idea was like, I think they're probably going to play their dudes and win this thing, and then like 10 guys are going to be rotated out for the Norway side. I hammered France minus 160 to win the match, and that got as high as that touched $3 or in that neighborhood before that match kicked off. And they actually did allow one of the goals early on. It was 2-0 quickly, and then Norway came back like 30 seconds later to get one. But feeling pretty good on that one, having that much CLV in pocket when that news broke. But it just felt to me like it ties into what Haaland said, quite honestly, after they beat Senegal. And he's talking about this upcoming match last week, and he goes, well, France is probably going to beat us, probably going to win the entire thing. It's like they're telling you what to do here. Now, I'm begging and praying here that France, because I hit it pretty hard,
2: well,
26: that they hang on here.
2: Yeah, they sit everybody, though.
26: I know, everybody.
2: Yep. And DraftKings won't even let you bet Senegal in play.
26: I saw
2: incredible.
26: That.
2: Yeah, it's only draw 22-1 or Iraq 55-1. You can't even bridge jump if you want Senegal. That tells you how what they expect them. They got as high as, I think, 3-4.5 in play goals. Once they scored 4 minutes in. Yeah. Because then the red card followed that as well. So shame on these guys if they can't take advantage. We also have life with our 8-1 ticket, Iraq fewest goals in the group stage. They finished with 1. Panama hasn't scored.
26: Okay. Well, you take dead heat, too.
2: I would take a dead
26: heat. Right?
2: I would take a dead
26: heat. I'm looking at, so Poly Market right now, they have Senegal. The buy price is 94.5 cents. And in fact, it just went up. So it's, you're not getting, you can bet it. You can actually bridge jump there if you'd like. You could, you know, let me see here.
2: Well, the other story, and it's not going to, while you're looking at that, while you're verifying, the other story is what we talked about yesterday, and Luke brought it up. DraftKings offers it, both teams. Circa offers it one way. The last 6 days, if you bet a team to come from behind and win, you're up 45 units. The last 5 days at Circa, you're up 35 units. For example, on today's match, DraftKings offered Norway 22-1 and France 10-1. And it was plus 950, both teams here at Circa. That's incredible.
26: Yeah.
2: Two come-from-behind wins yesterday. Those are 10-1, each one. We've had 6 going back the last couple days. And the Morocco was 14-1. So blindly betting a team to come from behind and win, plus 45 units. That is nuts.
26: Yeah, a lot of great action.
2: Yes. No lead is safe either.
26: I mean, that USA match, I actually, my takeaway was that people criticizing them for losing the match. You're out of your minds. I don't think you have any idea what you're talking about. Turkey was playing for pride. They wanted to score goals before they went back home. Major disappointment here in the World Cup. And for the backups, a lot of those guys who played like that, I was impressed by USA in the loss.
2: And it
26: came in almost the 99th minute, right before it ended.
2: Yeah.
26: No problem there, in my opinion. And so, but for Turkey, Turkey came out in that match last night, and it was, and I tweeted this out, they were embarrassing and completely unprepared to play that match for the first, I would say, 3 to 5 minutes. USA just had, they were not even close to being like configured properly defensively. They were not ready for the in the right spots overall, and USA had a chance to score like multiple goals right away. And I'm like, guys, the match started. Are you really going to go out like this? Do you want to go get on the plane right now and go back to your country and maybe be the biggest disappointment of the entire World Cup? But they, to their credit, they gathered themselves and they scored and almost right away then. And then made it a hell of a game, and they could, you could tell that they wanted to win that match. So good, by the way, good for Turkey, eh? What are we doing here? Now, I'm late to the party on this. Didn't realize that they actually changed the spelling.
2: They wanted it, yep.
26: I almost had to go to mute last night.
2: Yeah.
26: The announcers were going out of the way to say, hey, Turkey, eh, here, Turkey, eh, there.
2: Yeah.
26: Can we just still call him Turkey? Is that possible?
2: Yeah, yeah. What would Tyler Durden do? That's right. Kind of character. It was awesome. Norton and Pitt there. I told you $1.50 was available. Now it's $2.50. USA and Bosnia.
26: $2.50 now.
2: I didn't think the $1.50 would last.
26: No, good call by
2: so
26: you.
2: So that's Wednesday. Brian Mahoney, who's been on the show many times, had a great tweet about how do you spell Cancun, how to say Cancun in Turkey. Because that goal was, the first goal they allowed was so bad. And you're right, it looked like they were going to pack it in and they weren't ready to play. But that's the first time we've lost since 1950 when we scored first in the World Cup.
26: Crazy.
2: So nothing to panic about. Take out Bosnia. Move on to the next round. Let's go.
26: What do you think of their performance?
2: I thought it was fine.
26: Yeah, so did I.
2: I thought the same thing. And it was, you know, it's tough to lose on the final kick. But fantastic showing. And now we got to get ready. Don't lose to Bosnia. That's
26: no,
2: all.
26: No.
2: Beat Bosnia. Let's try to get to the quarters and away we go.
26: If you'd like to, I got the answer for you, Paulie, by the way. If you want a bridge jump on Senegal, and I don't recommend this, but if you do, again, Iraq has a red card, and they trail 1-0, $1,000 will get you back $41.47 on Poly Market.
2: Jeez. That's, wow.
26: 10,000, now the number keeps going up, so 10,000 will bring you back about $400.
2: Yeah.
26: Man,
2: it's
26: man.
2: Right there for you. This is inexcusable. It's, you can't ask for a better situation when you go in, you have to win by 3 goals, and you score 5 minutes in, and they get a red card, and they're a bad club and can't score.
26: How many times have we seen that, though, when the other team gets a red card? You're like, okay, this should be super easy. The team's going to win by margin. Here come the goals. And the other team kind of, and from what I was watching, by the way, in like the last 10 minutes of that match, Iraq was not shutting it down. They were actually kind of going for it. And if they continue that approach in the second half, that's going to open things up here for Senegal, I would think, to actually take advantage of it and to open up their lead here a little bit.
2: I think you buried the lead, though, too. Paraguay and Australia exceeded our expectations. That was incredible. I hope we get that with Austria and Algeria. But to be no one touching anybody, you only had 2 opportunities the whole match, nil-nil, no problem. Oh, that was fantastic.
26: I did find, so after the show yesterday, when we had on one guest yesterday who said, look for cards, and they're difficult to find, BetMGM... they offer cards, and they had 2.5 under was minus 110 on that. We should have been stronger on that yesterday.
2: And the BTTS no.
26: Yeah.
2: I forgot about that angle.
26: And well, yes. And the no goal score was plus 360 in the match. Now, what do you see for BT? Because this Algeria match, which we're going to expand on coming up in the next segment, I think we could talk about this match all day long. It's kind of like last night where it's right there again on the silver platter. It's like we have the script almost where – the draw probably is what is the most likely thing to happen because both teams kind of want to lose. So what are you seeing for BTTS in that match?
2: I got to wait on this because $1.20. But there's no need to panic because it's the final match. So in all the scenarios, I mean, there could be where somebody needs it. But you would think 4 points is enough if they both get a draw. But things can move and things can change. But knowing that there's been some surprises and these teams behind them right now can get points and gain and jump them, goal differential, grab 3 points. We'll see what happens, but I would wait and see how it all plays out because it's the final match Saturday. So it's that's not going to live up to the hype. But apparently, it's not going to be the shove on the under. There could be stuff that goes against us here.
26: Okay,
2: but Paraguay, Australia had all it was. That's how it should have played
26: only
2: out.
26: Two cards combined in that match.
2: That's
26: last
2: crazy.
26: Night.
2: Yeah,
26: got there.
2: And then this is unbelievable. And they're not going to give you any bargains. At the first hydration break, 23 minutes in, in play. They went to the total a half over minus 190. They're begging you. I mean, there won't be a goal scored in 70 minutes?
26: Sure.
2: That's crazy. But it shows you what the books thought and what they said. They were, we would expect this to be nil-nil, and we're not giving you any breaks. 23rd minute in, the total was a half. Oh.
26: Yeah, I mean, the scoreless, the draw, obviously, the nil-nil detector, probably one of the lowest prices you're going to see in a long time in this sport. But it doesn't matter. Under half a goal in the first half got there, under cards, under every which way but loose. And, yeah, so anyway, looking at that game for tomorrow night, even though it's changed a little bit, I noticed that some books took off the no-goal score in that game. They'll probably repost it tonight or tomorrow morning. But when I looked last night, it was up at around 5-1 in that match.
2: That's correct. Yep.
26: Okay. All right, other numbers are up as well. We'll expand on USA and Bosnia. And, you know, if we do get a repeat of what happened last night, it could be magical based on some of the numbers that are out there. That's coming up on Follow the Money. It's VSiN, the Sports Betting Network.

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1: Second half underway. France leading Norway 3-1. And immediately out of the gates, Norway had a penalty kick. And that, I'm sorry, was one of the weakest attempts I've ever seen. Paulie, you could have stopped that. And the France keeper came up big. And so it was it did not result in a goal, obviously, for Norway. And the score remains 3-1 France as we're coming up now in the 52nd minute. And DK offers?
2: How about that? Yep. Plus, I think that was 8-1 to miss a penalty or stop a penalty, however you decide to bet it.
1: And quickly the other way, Mbappe on a huge run, and the keeper came out from Norway way out of the goal to grab the ball. That would have been the easiest goal Mbappe's ever going to score, but great job by the keeper there. And I need Mbappe to score. I found plus 105 on him today. So
2: good luck.
1: Come on, buddy. Let's get that one in.
2: You're running out of time. Let's get one. You're right. Fantastic matches coming up today and tomorrow. It's excellent. And I cannot believe Monday we get Brazil, Japan, and Morocco, Netherlands. How about that one? What, Morocco hasn't lost in regulation since 2008 or something? And Morocco's won 47 of their last 48, or at least unbeaten.
1: That seems to be pretty good.
2: Yeah.
1: Are you surprised that the Netherlands are the number in which they are?
2: Plus money? Yeah, I think that's too much respect for Morocco.
1: Oh, no. I meant it should have been closer.
2: I think Netherlands should be a good size favorite. I think they're a beast. Absolutely.
1: Yeah, both teams are very good. I can't believe they're going to play.
2: And 2.5 is over. It's opened up plus money too. I would expect goals in that one. And Brazil seems a little short against Japan, but that's a great triple header on Monday with whoever plays Germany in the middle. Fantastic.
1: DK has Brazil minus 40 cents there.
2: Yeah.
1: Japan 4-1. The draw is almost 3-1 there. And you're right. Netherlands plus 115. 2.5 here at Circa, by the way, is over plus a quarter.
2: So everything, it has all the makings tomorrow night, and I hope it plays out that way.
1: Same here.
2: But it goes up in smoke if something happens to Spain. Spain's got to get a draw or a win to get the group, and because the situation is if you win, then you face Spain. You want to avoid Spain with that late match Algeria and Austria. So first things first, coming up at 8 Eastern, what the result is of Spain and Uruguay. And Uruguay's been a disappointment, and Spain seems cheap at $1.40. But again, it's how they're going to treat this, who plays, who sits out, all that. But I would expect this is FIFA rankings number 3 against number 18. And maybe it's tight. You can also look at the alts. Under 1.5 goals, over 4.5. Spain by margin, all that stuff is fantastic. And Uruguay almost 5-1 to win the match.
1: Well, that's a pretty big move, Paulie.
2: Yeah. We're up to 4 dogs now that have won in the tournament, so with what transpired last night.
1: As we were sitting here yesterday, Spain was higher than a $2 favorite. Now they're $1.40. That's some pretty big steam, much like the steam that came in on Ecuador. There was more than a dollar move on them here against Germany.
2: Sweden was ridiculous.
1: The Sweden match wouldn't stop.
2: Yeah, right.
1: And they got there last night.
2: Yeah. No, that didn't. No, they drew.
1: Plus the half a goal got there. Yeah, okay. That's what I meant. I'm sorry.
2: Yeah.
1: I'm sorry.
2: The money line moved. Yes.
1: Okay, so this goes back to last night. And again, things could change, who knows, but if it doesn't, we're all hoping that it stays status quo. So Austria and Algeria would play in the easiest 0-0 match of all time. Jeff Sherman popped on, longtime odds maker here in Las Vegas. He was on VSIN Prime Time. Again, going back to last night, explaining how to bet this match.
3: I haven't, but, this is a form of pick 'em and with a low total, too. So it's tough for me initially to find a betting angle on it, but it's a lot to think about there because, they're not going to go out there and do an obvious thing and let something in where it's, you start getting suspicious happenings out of that. So it's going to be an interesting match to watch, though, and keep your eye on.
2: The third place table: Sweden, Ecuador, Bosnia, Paraguay, Croatia, still to play, South Korea, Senegal, in action right now, 1-0, Algeria, 8th, 8 of the 12 go, top 8 go, Scotland out, Cape Verde coming up, Belgium still to play, Congo still to play.
1: Yeah.
2: That's why it could get hairy here, and you got to keep your eye on the scenarios. If they get help, then that's a great way to attack it Saturday night, and it's the dream scenario. But if the teams behind them keep winning, and by margin, and your tiebreaker's goal differential, then it can maybe throw us a, It's a wrench in a tough situation then for us, and we don't get it like Paraguay and Australia, which would be unfortunate.
1: Mm-hmm.
2: So excellent job with the third place table, which is updated in real time.
1: There was an attempt, by the way, Mbappe, and he just goes wide right to the goal. 56th minute here, 3-1 France. Alex Blowards wrote about the Egypt-Iran game, both teams to score in the match tonight. There's a good breakdown at vsin.com. Oh, you concur?
2: Well, Meatman's got it too, yeah. Meatman's on the BTTS as well, and Belgium and New Zealand.
1: Yeah, that's another one.
2: Mm-hmm. Yep.
1: That's another one, yep.
2: And the FIFA rankings, 26 against 21, and New Zealand, 84. I mean, this is right there for Belgium. I know the Meatman's been disappointed in them, but they're a $5 favorite. You're ranked 10th, and New Zealand 84th. I mean, come on. Again, you got to show up if you're Belgium. I also question some of these rankings, though, too. Like, how is Tunisia 45th? Did they get... What? How about that showing?
1: I know.
2: Just giving up goals for fun.
1: Yeah.
2: We weren't even in the car after the show, and it was 2-0 Netherlands.
1: Yeah, yeah. Couldn't even blink.
2: So that's, yeah, I mean, I would think, again, it's kind of like the Senegal match, but they're playing with their food here. Still 1-0 in the 55th minute, but Belgium to win, and Belgium by margin, they have to come through, and they should be able to do it against New Zealand, and I won't put you off these money line parlays either. I think they can all get there with these big favorites, and that would extend into Saturday as well. Again, Panama hasn't scored yet in the tournament. England's up to 650. And you got the other big favorite with Argentina. I like what Messi said. Good for him. I don't want all this time off. I got to be fresh. I want to keep my timing. I want to play. So good for him, and we can take a look at his prop Saturday. He's saying all the right things, and I think they should go out there and give it a solid effort. Makes sense for the old man to say that, too. Good for him.
1: I like it. And so, and by the way, the star power from guys like Messi, Mbappe, if they want to play, they're probably going to win out in the end. And I'm looking right now at the Golden Boot standings. He's the short shot to win, especially, by the way, if Mbappe doesn't get one in this match. He's got 5 goals. Messi does. He's ahead of Junior with Brazil, Mbappe, and Haaland. Haaland not playing today, and a bunch of other players have 3 goals so far. And others have pointed out to us, like, yeah, that would be a great piece for Messi to add to the old career resume if he could take down the Golden Boot, especially at this age as they are the reigning and defending champs. So if he can, if this holds right now and Mbappe doesn't score, assuming that he'll play tomorrow night, Messi, and maybe like it's like he can get one in the first half, and then it's like, okay, I played 45 minutes on the pitch, we're up 2-0, I got one, my lead now in the Golden Boot is up to 2, I can come out of this match. But if he's playing, I'm betting him.
2: Sure. I'm with you.
1: Kind of have to.
2: Could rain in Seattle tonight, Egypt and Iran. And that total is low as 1.5 in some spots.
1: Yeah, you know what?
2: Other people expect the BTS to hit, though, as well.
1: I stand corrected. That's not the match that Alex wrote about with the both teams to score. That was the Belgium-New Zealand match, where he likes the both teams to score in that one.
2: Okay.
1: Well, there is that. And Senegal and Iraq underway now, second half as well, 56th minute. Again, for those of you just tuning in right now, Senegal, and great opportunity for one there.
2: This is outrageous.
1: In? That should be a goal.
2: Is it Senegal?
1: That should be a second goal by Senegal.
2: Yeah, it's off the board, so hopefully.
1: Yeah, yep. I think they're going to count that one. That was way too easy right there.
2: You are correct. 2-0. Plenty of time now. Got to win by 3. Got to win by 3. You can do it.
1: Iraq with the red card immediately in this match.
2: Yeah.
1: Completely up against it.
2: Got it now. What do you want to do with the total? This France game's dying.
1: It was 5.5 to begin the second half.
2: Yeah. Not much happening here. We have, where's the total? 4.5 under 270. 3.5 over 130 in the Senegal match.
1: Okay. Maybe,
2: That's still aggressive, though.
1: Maybe
2: they gotta get 2 more. I mean, they got to win by 3.
1: How about betting their team total over right now? So they get 1 more.
2: I would lay 2.5.
1: Yeah.
2: Yeah.
1: Either way, sure.
2: I would lay 2.5.
1: Here's what I want to look at in this France match.
2: Mm-hmm.
1: Is Mbappe going to come out after the hydration break? What will the subs look like for France? Because if he comes out and plays the entire match, that tells me that France is going to keep going for it. and I would not want the under.
2: Yeah.
1: And they're going to try to get have him stick one in.
2: 60th minute, 5.5 under minus 130. I can see another one. I don't know if there's going to be two. And to your point, do they just will they take people out once we get, you know, 15 more minutes, how they're going to treat it?
1: Sure.
2: Yeah.
1: All right, follow the money here on VSiN, the Sports Betting Network. You can always tweet the show, by the way, when we're live on the air, as we are here at Circa in downtown Las Vegas. Ooh, and there was an attempt right there as well. No, almost another one for France. We're at VSiN Live at Mitch Moss Radio, at Paulie Howard. Nigel Seeley on the program coming up next. 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Find out how he's betting it coming up here on VSiN.

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6: My name is Erica. 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
12: That's what Liam wants.
11: That's what we all want.
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14: Much more now in the World Cup. We go to the Progressive guest line. Longtime friend of the show, Nigel Seeley, joins the program Because We Win podcasts and the Betting Weekly studios. Nigel, good to talk to you as always, mate. Thanks for the time. Anything that you would recommend to the audience right now live? France leading Norway 3-1, 67th minute, and Senegal on top of Iraq 3-0 in the 63rd minute.
15: Yes, good evening, guys. Senegal, I think, need to kick on. They need to get some more goals, put themselves in a good qualification pace. I think this win will get them in qualification. Down to 10 men, Iraq. The tournament's been over for Iraq there. So I think they might kick on again. So I might look at them minus four goals on the Asian, if you want to play now. Maybe even push it out to minus 4.5. I think the last 25 minutes or so it's going to be more dominance from Senegal. Totally opposite on the Norway-France game, if I'm being honest with you. I think that the French side have, in this luxury of playing a reserve Norwegian side, who rested all their players, they missed a penalty. And I think the French may just

0: Arabia, Cape Verde?
1: Well, it's quite funny, really, because the Spain v Uruguay game, I don't really have much of an opinion on it, really, if I'm being brutally honest with you. I think the Spanish side showed their dominance in their last match, a dominant win in a 4-0 win over Saudi Arabia. But this is a tough match against a Uruguay side who have underachieved in this tournament completely.
0: Right.
1: There is rumours that the Uruguay players are falling out with the manager, Marcelo Bielsa, a legend of the world. But I think that his tactics in this Spanish game could be he wants to go a little bit defensive-minded. He wants to go toe-to-toe, and I think the Uruguay team want to be a bit more defensive-minded. There has been money for Uruguay, actually, in the build-up for this match, which surprises me, given their form in this tournament. I think this could be quite a feisty affair. I mean, the Uruguay nation are a very proud nation. I think that they want to go out on a little bit of a high. They want to put on a bit of a performance. I think Spain here will probably edge it, but I'm surprised that all the money is for Uruguay in the draw. Big money on the Asian handicap for Uruguay from the big syndicates. The Spain price is, to me, becoming a little bit more attractive now at -132. But I do think, as a prop bet, I can see this having a few cards. I can see a red card or a sending off. I think it's got that kind of nature. Mm. The South American flair and the tenacity against the skill and the flair of the Spanish side in a match that I think may be a bit feisty. So looking for goals. I don't really have much opinion on the money line. Surprised by the negative towards Spain, considering how good they were. And obviously, they're a side that's a second favourite to win this tournament, so they want to stamp their authority down with the win here. They've got to win the group, gives them an easier section in the draw. So I'm surprised that there is money for Uruguay.
0: Okay.
2: I don't disagree. How about later on tonight? New Zealand, Belgium. I know some are expecting fireworks in that match, and the other one probably not, with Egypt and Iran.
1: Yeah, I mean, sorry, I forgot. I didn't mention the other game. I do like my bet in the Cape Verde match. I like okay. Both teams to score in that Cape Verde match. I think there'll be goals in that one. So I do like that one to see the goals. I think that's a game that both sides will go out. Cape Verde have been a brilliant team in this tournament. I do think there's a bit of a negative for Saudi Arabia. If you looked at their pre-tournament form, I think the public of like Cape Verde is a bit of a public play for it, but I do think there'll be goals in it, like over 2.5 goals. Egypt-Iran, I just got a feeling this might play out as a draw. We saw a match last night, the Australian match, where they both played out a draw. It was inevitably going to be a draw.
0: Yeah.
1: I think a draw here suits both nations. I think Egypt v Iran is a draw. Just my sort of the way that I've seen World Cups over the years, not this World Cup, but in many World Cups, these group matches, when both sides will be quite happy with a draw, they tend to play out to be that way. If you look at statistically over the years, if you look at matches where the draw has been under 2-1, so +185, +195, +160, these kind of prices, they tend to be draws. And this one here is a match where the draw is currently trading around about +162. We saw a game last night where it was +136, was a 0-0 draw. I like the unders here. You could probably bet 0-0 and 1-1 to get a better price on the draw, because I don't think it'll be a draw, a 2-2 draw, a 3-3 draw. But I do think the Egypt-Iran game tonight could end in a draw. And the final game, New Zealand against Belgium, I think this is a really, really, really, really tough match to call. I mean, I would not be betting Belgium -$6 or -$7 on the evidence of what we've seen in this tournament so far. Probably a side that promised so much, but haven't delivered at all. And New Zealand have been a side that I expected to be really bad, actually aren't as bad as I thought they were. Would I bet New Zealand at 15-1 to win this match? Probably not. But I wouldn't be putting anybody off betting them +2.25 goals, because this Belgian side, Lukaku looks old, Kevin De Bruyne certainly looks old. On the positive for them, they've just bought their best player, Doku, who went away to see the birth of his first child,
0: yeah,
1: which is a fantastic thing. And it's, you know, it's an, I don't, anybody want to go and see the birth of their first child. And it doesn't matter where they are in the world, you want to celebrate that moment. But as someone who's had two children and been in the birth of my first child, after a week, I want to get out of the place as quickly as I possibly can.
0: Oh, yeah,
1: mate. I want to get right out of it. All they do is scream and poo everywhere. So, like, you know, I want to get out of there. So I think Doku might want to come back there after having a few days with his kids. But here is kid. But obviously, he's going to be tired. It's a long flight to go back from the States to Belgium. And I think that sort of emotion of going through that, he's not going to be at it. He might be on the bench to start with. So I think that gives New Zealand the chance, +2.25 goals, +2 goals. And what the evidence of what we've seen in the first match of this tournament, there is no way that Belgium should be -$6 against any team in this tournament.
0: Fair enough. Visa contributor, and check them out on Bet Rivers as well. They're doing a great job every morning, 11 a.m. Eastern, 8 a.m. Pacific, with the analysis on the World Cup in your articles up, VSiN.com. What do you think, Colombia, Portugal tomorrow?
1: Well, the first thing I want to shout out to my good old mate Evan Norrin, who I say

0: with. He's going there today, and he's going with a very special Colombian guest. So hopefully he's watching this show and enjoying himself down in Miami for this match. I think this could be a really good match. I mean, the thing that it was quite funny because we were looking at the ticket prices for this match just 2 days ago, and this is the highest ticket price match of the whole World Cup so far. Colombia against Portugal. Loads of Colombians down in Miami. Absolutely incredible atmosphere is going to be down there. Miami's sort of much their home, and they obviously did well in the Copa America a couple of years ago down in Miami. And obviously you got an opportunity to see Portugal and Cristiano Ronaldo. So the ticket prices are really, really high. So it's going to be a big game. But I've got a feeling that Colombia will raise their match for this match. I like the chances of Portugal to go deep in this tournament here. But I think this is a big opportunity for Colombia to avoid defeat and win this group. And I think that's what their game plan will be. I mean, I've been quietly impressed with Colombia. Portugal, brilliant in their second match in the tournament against Uzbekistan, but very poor against DR Congo as well, as we saw. But I got a feeling that Colombia here will be like a home match for them. I know there'll be a lot of people out cheering Colombia with the Cristiano Ronaldo factor, but I think this is going to be a home game for Colombia. And I think they're going to put in a performance. And I was very interested when I was out stateside over the last 2 weeks or so to see all the analysis of the experts on Fox Sports and the various different sports coverages. And they put up a power rankings, don't they, at the end of each match.
1: Yeah.
0: And all of them have got Colombia very, very highly rated, sort of like fifth or sixth in the tournament. I don't necessarily think they're a fifth or sixth team in the tournament, but they're a side very capable of beating anybody, and especially in Miami, with that passionate support they're going to have down there and with the crowd. And I feel that they're going to get something from here. So I want to take on Portugal in this match. I want to fade them on the money line. I quite like, you know, the best way I thought to get with them is Uruguay on the draw, no, but the double chance market to get them a little bit bigger than plus money. There has been a bit of money for Portugal in the last sort of 15 hours or so, but that doesn't bother me. I quite like it. And I think that in the Miami Heat, the Colombians will come out to play. So I like that. Senegal just scored as well, so hopefully you've taken a bit of the handicap there. 4-0, still 3-1 in the Norway game. If you haven't got involved, bet France to win this 3-1. Players will be coming off soon, and I think that the Senegalese will kick on and score even more. Could be 5 or 6 that game.
2: Very good. Yeah, about a minute left here. What happens to your club? England takes on Panama tomorrow.
1: Rubbish.
0: Well, anyway, I mean, it was awful. I spent $15,000 to go and watch that crap, really, to be fair. So I wasn't very happy with that, really, to be honest with you. So I think the trouble is we our talented players. We've made a squad announcement. We haven't got players to change matches. I think as our starting 11, we're okay. We're good. We're nowhere near as good as this French side who put on a performance here. We're nowhere near as good as the Spanish. We have to rely on set pieces, corners, free kicks. And if we are going to win the World Cup, as I've said before, we're going to win it by stinking the place out. We're not going to win it by total football, glamorous football. The trouble is Ghana had a game plan. They set out to frustrate England. They did that perfectly. Tomorrow, I think we'll see a much changed England. I think there'll be changes in personnel. I think we'll see Rashford play on the left-hand side. I think Saka will play on the right-hand side. I think he'll rest Declan Rice. Kobbie Mainoo from Man United might play as well. Nico O'Reilly will play on left-back. I think it'll be a very different performance. I think England will win it. I don't think it's going to be pretty. I think they'll win 2-0, 3-0. But the best bet for me, and one of the best bets tomorrow, is England to win 2-0. Panama aren't scoring against this England side. Ghana can score. And Panama are out of the tournament. England need a win. I think England will get the win, and it's not going to be pretty.
2: You're the best.
1: Great job.
2: Thank you. Best of luck tonight and this weekend, okay?
0: Cheers, boys. Take care.
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14: 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Exact score, 2-1 Ecuador, 13-1. Goal in the first 10 again, plus 415. I was shocked that was offered to start when this thing got underway. I can't believe how many times it's happening. It's on a regular basis in the first 10, though we haven't had one inside the first 50 seconds yet, although Mbappe almost did that. Ecuador to win, 4-1. That was the third dog of the tourney. Ivory Coast, 2-0, exact score, plus 480. Goal in the first 10 again, plus 385. Netherlands, Tunisia, own goal, 5-1. That's the 11th of the tournament.
11: The prop was 10.5.
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14: 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Paraguay, Australia, they played patty cake. It was exquisite. 90 minutes of nothing. 0-0, plus 450. Fourth one of the tournament. Draw, plus 120. Unless something outrageous happens tomorrow, most goals in the group stage. Germany, plus 550. Dead heat with Netherlands, 22-1. Tough beat for you. Miller, most strikeouts, 5-1.
11: I had Amai 14-1.
14: Just missed.
11: He did go flying over 5.5 Ks. I think that was done by the second or the third inning.
14: Yeah. Most runs, Rays 15-1. The daily specials. First round leader, Eric Cole, 60-1. Forgot this Wednesday and all the controversy with Clark. The Mercury came from behind and won, plus 350. The next time the Fever play defense will be the first time. And the Storm, plus 350, took out the Liberty. 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You always want to see these tweets and videos. At Paulie Does Vegas on Instagram, send them in, we'll put you on. Heady play here by the Raccoon. Smart. He's standing in the way in the drive-thru, blocking, making sure, can I get a donut? I won't move unless you feed me. The cars can't come up and approach. I'm going to stand in the way. And then they help him out, throw him the donut. They're doing the play-by-play in the car. It's fantastic. Here he comes. Got that. Oh, thanks, grabs it. On my way. I'm good now.
11: And then he leaps.
14: Then he goes, yeah.
11: Okay.
14: You couldn't move up. He was blocking the...
11: Talk about know your role.
14: Smart, right?
11: Yeah.
14: Probably a daily thing. Can't move up in the drive-thru because of the raccoon.
11: Now, do we have a pack with raccoons, or is that only pigeons?
14: Yeah, I know. Goodbye. Yes, apparently. As I mentioned earlier, lose some. USA loses in the World Cup when scoring first for the first time since 1950, and a vicious beat if you had draw plus 240. Turkey on the last kick of the match scores to win it. Sports calendar never stops. Sharp plays covers it all. 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Jeff and the crew are phenomenal and been with us since day one. Respected, watched, and feared. The Daily Mr. Poison tweets, the Robin Hood plays. He's donated over $30,000 to charity the last few years. Start winning with them, sharpplays.com. 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
11: All right, some other baseball notes. Sarah Lang's great follow on X. How about this tweet? The Phillies did it again. The first team in Major League Baseball history to hit a go-ahead home run in the ninth inning of three consecutive games. Sanchez had nothing last night.
14: Yep.
11: The Nats were staked to a 5-0 lead and beating up one of the leading candidates to win the National League Cy Young. But don't worry, it's the Nationals pitching staff that we're talking about, and the Phillies have plenty of time to come back, and another goal by Senegal.
14: What a call by Nigel.
11: I know it.
14: It's 5-0, and it's still 10 minutes left.
11: I was looking at over 4.5 was about even money when he talked about it.
14: Well, good for them. You couldn't draw it up any better. You had to win by margin. You score early. They get a red card. And now you're taking them out in a body bag in the second half.
11: Oh, the dam is really broken here.
14: And it's died in the France match. There's 4 minutes left. It's 3-1 still.
11: And subs are coming in, and there goes Mbappe.
14: All right. That's a loser. Too bad.
11: I believe that that should be him exiting them. Oh, no. Yeah. They didn't show it the whole time.
14: Damn. What do you have? Yeah, but so the other thing is they're only four back now.
11: Yeah, he's out officially. Okay.
14: I mean, they're right there behind the Braves, who keep losing. And the Phillies have been phenomenal since Mattingly took over.
11: Yeah.
14: I mean, and then the Astros are a game and a half back.
11: Going to have to go back and track exactly what the Phillies were like a month ago when the Braves were the hottest team on the planet. Remember, they were on pace to win about 100, it's pretty unsustainable, but to win 110 games if you go back a month ago, And the Phillies were a dumpster fire to begin, much like the Mets. And on that note, here you go again. A day after they had six errors in a game. Optistats on X. Since earned runs became an official stat in both leagues back in 1913, the Mets are the only Major League Baseball team to do the following. Strike out 10-plus batters, hit multiple home runs, allow zero earned runs, and yet lose the game. Manager whacked as a result.
13: Yep.
11: Another is this going to be like every other year with the Mets? Total embarrassment. They go for it. They put everything into it. They bounce back next year because the owner, just he wants to win and he's a Mets guy. And then they'll bounce back next year. This is like, what is it now? Two out of the last 3 years where they have been awful and embarrassing?
13: Yeah.
11: Unacceptable.
13: Mm-hmm. Yeah.
11: How does that happen?
13: Well, there's disappointments every year. And certainly money doesn't buy championships, but chemistry's a big part of this too. And they have been a tire fire, no doubt about it.
11: Oh, yeah.
13: It's, yep.
11: What'd you make of Nigel saying that Spain might be worth a bet now because of all this movement on Uruguay?
13: I agree.
11: Yes, so do I.
13: It reminds me of, what was the match now? Or came down too low? There was too much on Sweden. And it was kind of like France here, too. Well, if it goes up, but still, I still think Spain's the better team, and Spain will win.
11: I think so, too.
13: I totally agree with him that Uruguay's been a big disappointment. They have not played well.
11: Yeah, and who, by the way, there's also this angle. Now, Spain got it corrected in their last match, and they looked superb, and they were scoring goals for fun, much like Senegal right now in the second half. They were a gigantic favorite and flopped in their first match. So, I don't know, maybe it's something to this where Mbappe just came out of a match that they don't need at about the 88th minute. He played almost the entire time trying to get a goal. You said earlier, Messi, putting his foot down. I want to play.
13: Rhythm, yes. Don't want the time off. Got to stay sharp. Love it.
11: So why do we just expect Spain to go out there today? I guess we'll have to see the lineups.
13: Yeah.
11: But do we expect Spain to just punt on another game?
13: But it also goes back to if the backups come in, though, they want to show out as well in their quality players. I'm with Nigel. Croatia, Ghana under. Ghana defends so well. And England to nil. Yeah, and under 3.5 as well. Should be 2-0 in England in that one. And again, Panama hasn't done a damn thing. Colombia, Portugal's tough. And I know a lot of people like the BTTS in the Congo match. And then Argentina is a huge favorite. And then, again, we'll see what transpires with the final match with Algeria and Austria. But this is big for Senegal that they're going to be in now to destroy Iraq.
11: I really enjoyed Nigel's breakdown there of Portugal and Colombia. That was solid in the previous segment. And by the way, he also his write-up is at vsin.com. Good point. Going to be a home match, home game for Colombia. Their fans are going to be going crazy in Miami for this bad boy. And they're really good. But as he said, most people that he has watched, like on Fox here or others, with their power ratings, Colombia top five, top six, probably a touch high. But that's the double chance that he took. So they win or they draw, and you're a winner with that kind of a bet. Basically the same thing as plus a half a goal.
13: I think Egypt beats New Zealand. That's the crazy group where we had all those draws to start. But I think Egypt seems a little bit short here. But again, Meatman and others are on the BTTS in that one.
11: Oh, hold on. Egypt plays Iran.
13: Oh, sorry. They beat. Yeah, my fault. Who's playing New Zealand?
11: It's Belgium.
13: That's it. Okay.
11: Belgium. Well, that's now he does that show with Meatman quite a bit, and they know each other quite well. But both guys basically said the same thing about Belgium. And Nigel's point was they shouldn't be $6 against anybody in this entire tournament, and they have been a total flop so far, and they look old.
13: Well, yeah, both of those matches were BTTS from the guys. New Zealand, Belgium, Egypt, Iran. I think Egypt beats Iran.
11: We'll get some more angles, best bets. Anthony DeBundo's going to join the program with the Ringer coming up on Follow the Money. This is VSiN, the Sports Betting Network.

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20: 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A final between France and Norway. France wins the match by a score 4-1. They scored in the final minute. Extra time, what was that, Paulie, about the 94th, 95th minute?
21: Yes.
20: So they won all three of their matches in their group play, and they won it with 9 points. They win, obviously, in the round of 32 as well. And Norway basically sat everybody. And, you know, that news broke today around 8:45 a.m. Pacific time. Was able to get down on France minus 160, pretty decent bet. And that touched almost $3. But it made sense, right? They were going. They played everybody. And Mbappe played till the 80-plus minute, whatever.
17: It was easy.
20: And Holland wasn't out there, and they sat like 10 guys.
17: It was a dream scenario, much like what Senegal had as well.
20: Yeah.
17: They lead 5-0 in the 92nd minute. Norway plays Ivory Coast now, and that's a banger.
20: That's a really good match. We go out to the Progressive guest line now. Anthony DeBundo joins the program. Great World Cup coverage, covering it for The Ringer. Anthony, thanks for the time today. What is your initial thought on the matchup Paulie just talked about, Norway getting Ivory Coast next?
21: Yeah, I think that automatically becomes one of the most enticing matchups of the round of 32. I mean, Norway, you know, we didn't really get to see the real Norway today, but Ivory Coast to me has been really impressive through this part of the group stage. They played basically about as even as with Germany as you can. They actually won and out-created Ecuador, a team that I think is a top 12 team in the world. So in terms of overperforming expectations, there's no team I've upgraded more than Ivory Coast to this point. And we know the talent that Norway has. Norway looked a little vulnerable out wide defensively in this tournament, and that's an area where Ivory Coast can exploit. So arguably that and Netherlands-Morocco, the two most exciting knockout matchups so far.
17: I think Brazil-Japan's great, too, on Monday. In Brazil, about $1.40 favorite in that one. How about that match?
21: Absolutely. You know, Japan went toe-to-toe with the Dutch, looked very competitive there. I think Brazil is an interesting team because they lose Rafinha, and we don't expect him to be back for this match. They started a teenager in Ryan, and he shines in the match against Scotland, creates the two high turnovers that lead to the first and the second goal in that match. He gets the assist on the first one. And it looked more and more like Brazil of old, the Brazil we're used to seeing, whereas I thought their first match they really struggled to deal with giving the ball away constantly. Like, it was a constant flaw of the Brazilians. The way they fix that issue, you know, granted against weaker competition, Haiti and Scotland, gives me some encouragement that they're figuring it out, but wouldn't be surprised if Japan gave them some problems. I mean, Japan's such an excellent transition team. They pulled big upsets at past World Cups against Spain and Germany and took Croatia to penalties. So Japan very comfortable in that underdog role. They're a very coordinated press. I agree with the fact that Brazil's a pretty solid favorite there, and they've turned it around, but yeah, Japan 2-1, not a bad price.
20: Anthony, what do you make of this movement on the number involving Spain and Uruguay coming up 8:00 Eastern Time, 5:00 out here on the West Coast? A day ago, Spain was higher than a $2 favorite. Right now, they can be had as low as $1.40, $1.45.
21: Yeah, I think the biggest thing is the calculus has changed for Uruguay. You know, coming into this match, Uruguay would have felt coming into the match day that a draw might have been enough for them. However, the way this has played out, with South Africa pulling off an upset, Ecuador getting a huge win, Senegal winning by 5 goals today, the margin, the calculus has changed for Uruguay. A draw is probably not going to be enough for them, because if there's a winner in that other match, they're going to be the third-place team. And now third place with an even goal differential looks a lot dicier, especially if Algeria and Austria play for a tie tomorrow. Congo is a favorite to win tomorrow. So all of a sudden, Uruguay has to be even more aggressive. What does that look like for Uruguay? Because they already dial it up to a 10 with their press, with their energy. And then what does Spain look like? I mean, we've seen a half of Lamine Yamal. We've seen a handful of Nico Williams minutes, but it still seems to me like Spain is trying to slowly work their best attacking players into this tournament. So does Spain go all out? If it's 1-1 late, are we going to see Uruguay be able to put pressure on Spain? Because Spain is so good at just strangling games that I think it's a tough ask for Uruguay to pull off this upset, and now, like, a draw is not even good enough. So they kind of need 3 points.
17: I'm glad you mentioned it, and many are calling it the mess in Kansas City. Could Algeria-Austria play out like Paraguay and Australia, where they're both happy with the draw and nothing happens?
21: Well, I don't know if you guys know the history of the disgrace of Guillaume, but it was a match at the World Cup 44 years ago, and West Germany played against Austria, and they basically did a handshake 1-0, which knocked Algeria out of the World Cup. Back then, they didn't play the match at the same time. 44 years later now, we have Austria and Algeria. It would be a fun little revenge if Algeria got revenge for them and beat them and knocked them out, but I think ultimately it's going to be very similar to Paraguay and Australia. I mean, the market closed even money on that draw last night, and I think this one should honestly be odds on, because those two teams are the last two teams of the group stage. They're going to know exactly what result they need, and I think what the numbers are going to tell them when they sit down tomorrow night for this game, going to say, hey, if either team loses, you're out. If it's a draw, you're both in. At that point, who's making the first move, right? I think a draw is probably the most likely outcome there, and Algeria will happily advance to the round of 16, round of 32 with Austria. Now, Austria draws the short stick. They're probably going to have to play Spain, but Algeria would be advancing as well.
17: Excellent breakdown. Thank you for that. I couldn't believe last night, in the first hydration break, the in-play total went to a half over minus 190 in the Paraguay match.
21: You don't see totals close at 1.5 very often. I'll tell you that.
17: Yes.
21: I think you might see it for Mexico and Ecuador when they play in the round of 32. But yeah, that was pretty wild. And honestly, I think tomorrow night could be very similar. So keep an eye on that. I know, you know, people have looked at different ways of potentially betting that game as well. But I think the unders have been a pretty safe way to go in those games. But that being said, you know, all it takes is one, right? Once the first goal goes in, everything changes, right? The other team now has to go all out to try to get that equalizer. It's just like if it is tied late, there's so much incentive to not lose.
20: You like anything?
21: Almost outweighs everything else about the game.
20: Anthony DeBundo, our guest, Ringer, ringer.com, Progressive Guest Line. This is Follow the Money on VSiN, the Sports Betting Network. What do you make of the Cape Verde, Saudi Arabia match coming up at 8 o'clock Eastern time?
21: Yeah, I think this would be the market has gotten really fallen in love with Cape Verde, and I get it. They've been the story of the tournament. They get the heroic draw with Spain. Then they get a little fortunate with some goalkeeper woes of Uruguay, and they pull out a 2-2 there. But the reality is, through two matches, they've created almost no chances from open play, like zero. And I do worry about them if they fall behind and have to play their way back into the match. However, they have shown themselves to be a very competent defensive team. Cape Verde is in another interesting spot where they kind of need to scoreboard watch, because a draw could be enough for them, right? If Spain wins and they get a draw, they're through. But if they end up in that third place spot, that might not be enough. So Cape Verde is in a weird spot. I think they're very comfortable playing in a situation where they know that a draw is probably enough. So I think this will play out to be pretty low scoring. I did bet under 2.5 here, minus 130.
20: Panama has yet to score in the entire tournament. Now they get England tomorrow. Can you see them? Can you envision them getting a goal in that match?
21: You know, Panama's come close. I think they've been a little unlucky to not have any points to show for their two performances at the World Cup. You know, they were better than Ghana for most of that match.
20: Yeah.
21: You concede in stoppage time. You were very competitive with Croatia, but they didn't really have much of an attacking punch. Their most important attacking player, Carrasquilla, hasn't really played in this tournament, and I can't imagine he's playing tomorrow, given that they've already been eliminated and he's been battling this injury. So, with Panama, Reece James out for England, that's a pretty big loss for their defensive line. England's defensive line showed cracks in both games. They kept a clean sheet against Ghana, but really should have given away a penalty. So I think Panama, what do they have to lose, right? They're already out of the tournament. They're going to give it a go. Ultimately, I think England will find their way to get all 3 points here. But yeah, I wouldn't be surprised if Panama got on the board. Every team at the World Cup has scored except for one. So I'm kind of rooting for Panama to get on the board.
17: Mm-hmm. Did we play things the right way last night? What did you think of the USA's performance and then getting ready for Bosnia Wednesday?
21: Yeah, I don't think there's a ton of takeaways that we didn't already know, right? So much of the struggles of the United States over the last 3 or 4 years since the last World Cup have come down to the fact that they very rarely had their first team healthy and the second team has disappointed, right? The combination of players they put together to form these back lines and these makeshift midfields. I mean, going into the match, when they're rolling up with Berhalter, McKennie, and Reyna as the three-man midfield, that's a pretty lackluster defensive midfield, and that proved to be the case. And then, you know, not starting Chris Richards, who's been their most important player the last few years, the defense had a lot of lapses, and I thought that was clear. But I was pretty impressed with Berhalter as a whole. You know, his set-piece prowess is something that could and probably will matter at some point in this tournament, right? If they're in a game against Bosnia or against Egypt or against Senegal in the round of 16 and they're struggling in the second half, maybe Berhalter is the one who comes in. His ability to play passes, to play free kicks and corners, I mean, that is a difference-making skill in a tournament like this when you're facing these tougher defenses. So I think that's a thing we learned and we knew already, but we saw it on display. I mean, Berhalter's set pieces last night were unbelievable. With that being said, if anybody gets hurt, Adams, Richards, Dest, Robinson, it's a big downgrade to the backup defenders.
20: Mm-hmm. Anthony, about a minute left here. I'm anticipating a banger tomorrow in Miami, Colombia and Portugal. Is there a bet to be made in that match, in your opinion?
21: Yeah, I don't think there's a huge gap between these two teams, to be quite honest. I think Colombia is very comfortable defending without the ball, and you have to do that against this Portuguese team. I think Portugal finally had their get-right spot against Uzbekistan, and Ronaldo got his goals, which is really important for them as a team. I think he'll be more unselfish now that he's on the board. But there's still a lot of limitations to this Portuguese attack, enough so that I think, plus a half on Colombia is a decent look, and I think they'll get the draw and win the group here. Pretty big difference, too, right? Whoever wins the group will probably have the easier path to the quarterfinals. Whoever comes in second probably gets Spain in the round of 16. So a huge difference in this group, and that match is really important. And it's Colombia and Portugal and Miami. I mean, what else can you ask for?
20: Yeah, no kidding. Doing a great job, mm-hmm. Anthony, covering this for The Ringer. Thanks so much for the time today. Enjoy the rest of the matches that we have coming up tonight.
21: Yeah, absolutely. Have a good night, guys.
20: Anthony DeBundo, covering it, podcasting, writing about it at ringer.com, theringer.com.
17: Meat Man and Nigel are fantastic. I think you could get a big Belgium performance, though, tonight, similar to what Senegal did. Only one goal so far, but 15 shots against Egypt and 23 against Iran. I think they can explode tonight.
20: We'll get into Major League Baseball coming up next. They're making a major mistake by trying to eliminate player props. We shall discuss it from a betting perspective with tonight's card next on VSiN.
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10: How quickly things have changed in Major League Baseball, the landscape of accepting betting as something that is wildly popular in this country after PASPA came down in 2018 and it was going to grow nationally. I mean, Paulie, they created a show every day that was very good called Better's Eye.
11: Mm-hmm.
10: You and I were doing daily hits on the network for like a year and a half or a couple of years. And then you get a couple of players in hot water, like the Guardians, relievers from last year. And all of a sudden it's like, nope, we don't want anything to do with betting anymore. Well, they did sign a $300 million contract, I believe was the number, with Polymarket back in March. And then the news came out last night that the MLBPA reportedly wants to ban player prop betting across the board. Sports books, fantasy sites, prediction markets. I'm very confused at this after they signed that deal with them. And why the quick 180 like this, despite a couple of their players getting into trouble, obviously.
12: They're saying it's the harassment. And they can't go on social media.
10: The players can't.
12: Yep. They can't take it. Then it's just too much.
10: Riley Green was outspoken about it for the Tigers.
12: Mm-hmm.
10: He would get DMs, obviously people here would have no idea, and he's like, they were so vicious, I can't even repeat what they were trying to say to me. And that's the biggest problem that stems from this whole thing. Don't do that.
12: Well, why aren't these people banned from social media platforms? How is that just not, you're immediately kicked off when you're threatening someone's
10: 100%
12: life
10: they
12: or threatening
10: be.
12: Someone's family, right?
10: Right.
12: Like, what do you need to do?
10: Right.
12: And the sports books are doing, I think, a better job, but most of them are saying we will ban your accounts and we'll kick you out if you threaten people and you're done, banned for a lifetime if you do that.
10: Well, you are, first of all, that's the biggest problem, is that you are an absolute bottom feeder as a human being to do that.
12: It's a big problem in tennis, especially with the women.
10: Yeah, you want to talk about being a pathetic loser. Just inexplicable and completely unacceptable. Here's where and what more books should do. I think this is great from Fanatics. They have, as kind of to your point, they announced a new technology partnership yesterday that will allow the operator to suspend or ban bettors who abuse athletes on social media. I hope that every other sports book and every other prediction market across the country can have that same technology, and you get the lifetime ban. And I know people are going to come up because they're so ridiculous. They'll come up with try to get ways around it. You should also, honestly, you should be looking at jail time as far as I'm concerned. The, again, I can't explain to you, to the audience right now, how big of a complete loser you are as a human being to do this. And, I mean, if the players are going to be this outspoken about it, Major League Baseball is trying to do something as a result. It's unfortunate that it got here, obviously, to this point. But that's what the Players Association is trying to do now. Green, quote, Riley Green, people would DM me and say nasty things, tell me how bad of a player I am, and say nasty stuff that we don't want to hear. It sucks. It's the world that we live in. Can't do anything about it. I can't imagine having that mentality.
12: Well, look at Duren for the Red Sox. He goes on Netflix and tells the truth about I was suicidal, and he, every freaking game someone says something to him, and he can't escape it, to the point where he wants to beat the guy up or he has to be held back.
10: Can you blame him?
12: And I don't blame him. Of course not. You know, it's just I'm baffled like you are.
10: Well, this would be honestly a complete game changer with how we approach betting on baseball moving forward. Reports came out that player props account for about between 20% and 30% of the actual amount wagered on a game. Certainly, you're going to have bigger bets that books will take on sides and then totals, obviously. And then it comes down to the player props. But, I mean, I have transitioned. And now, this is funny because I go back to when we were doing the show. Remember, it was Keith and Stryker on Better's Eye, and they were always doing these, at the time, we thought, obscure player props. Like, they're talking about total bases and hits, runs, errors, and getting into all this jargon that wasn't even... And we were also, side note, owned by DraftKings, and they did not want us dabbling with offshore accounts, so there's that. So when we were talking about it from our perspective, like using legal national books, there was nothing out here in Nevada. Like, okay, then we had to go from handicapping games, first five, Yerfy Nerfies, totals, into accepting and finding more books that would actually put out player props. Like, okay, this is really a fun way to bet the sport and probably something that you can exploit a little bit better. Because, I mean, we're talking about how many bad beats we've had so far in the World Cup. Soccer is very difficult to beat. The beats that you take in baseball, it might be the hardest sport overall.
12: Is there going to be a compromise here where they just say everything has to be positive? You can't bet anything negative from a prop standpoint with unders? Like if you have over strikeouts or home runs, over total bases, but there can be nothing negative, so you don't have the ridiculous stuff on social media or like you had with the Cleveland Guardians players as well.
10: I could see something like that where a sports book is going to make it, as long as they could still partner with Major League Baseball and you can only put up a positive result.
12: Yeah.
10: That way the players are not going to be, I mean, what are they going to do? Are you going to have a player like tonight for the Cubs say we have no chance against Mizorowski? I'm going to bet his K prop over. It seems very unlikely to me.
12: Yeah, but this has been a big change though, and it's gone. I'm shocked. That's what's transpired. To think Rozier, Porter, what's happened in MLB? Yeah, also shame on the books for taking ridiculous limits, and a guy can walk up and bet a same game parlay and win $500,000 on all these unders with a guy I've never heard of. Mm-hmm. But it goes back to when we had All-Star Weekend here in Las Vegas. And I asked David Stern, because he was so anti-gambling, and I don't want the home team fans to walk away sad because the team won but didn't cover. But then he was concerned about maybe would a player do something like this. And I'm like, David, they're making $100 million. No one's going to walk into a sports book. And then, but you know what? Sure enough.
10: I know.
12: But
10: you have the Class A situation.
12: But also, at the time, though, he was condescending to me when you had a private investigator falling around Donaghy. That was going on at the same time.
10: Oh, he's lying to your face.
12: Sure.
10: Media that day.
12: But certainly, you go back that far, and it's just what you envision actually, you couldn't envision, actually happened. And even for $100,000, and hell, you had it with a coach, with what Billups did. with the mafia and poker games.
10: Crazy.
12: So it has been nuts the last 5 years.
10: This is a tweet from Austin Herdina, who has listened to the show, responded in the past. He's a sportsbook manager, I believe, in the Midwest. He said, it's pretty bold of Major League Baseball to take hundreds of millions from sportsbooks and partnerships and then potentially turn around and tell the sportsbooks what they can't do. I know. I had an odds maker in Las Vegas actually send me the story last night, and he's just like, it's completely preposterous that we're to this point. And remember when we had, at the same time, a year or so ago, Thomas Gable and Richie Baccalieri, two longtime odds makers, on at the same exact time. They're just like, it's not that difficult. And because Richie was in charge of the live stuff a long time ago with Cantor Gaming, like in 2008, 2009, he's like, well, we can take a nickel. And that's what you can do. You're not going to offer your VIP players a chance to win a couple hundred thousand dollars on like underbets or first pitches. We'll take a nickel. That's what we're going to do. Mm-hmm. Be happy with it or else go somewhere else. It's like, yeah, okay. As for tonight, listener Lance thinks the Miz Kid is going to absolutely mow down the Cubs, and he bet Suzuki, he laddered his K prop because he's been striking out a lot. So he bet Suzuki like 2+, 3+, and 4+ Ks tonight at the plate. And some projections I've seen Mizorowski touching like 9.5 or 10, but what's new, he's like the best pitcher in baseball.
12: Mm-hmm. And Skeens has incredible numbers lifetime against the Reds. You're paying a tax. He's $1.80 at home. And I know that they had that long stretch where they couldn't win a game when he started. But to be career 5-0 and 6 starts with an ERA under 1.5, incredible numbers. He is going against Abbott, too, who I respect a lot.
10: Yeah,
12: but these good pitcher. So you want to go K prop there or maybe lay in a run if they think the juice is too much. But Skeen's lifetime numbers against the Reds it's ridiculous.
10: Can I give you I thought we had two fishy games on the board yesterday. One, I thought the Blue Jays were too cheap. They lost. The other one, Schlittler and the Yankees. Avoided that one big time. He was off that masterpiece.
12: 6 unearned runs or whatever it was. I mean, come on.
10: So the one to me tonight, look, the Cardinals have been a great story. McGreevy's numbers are completely fugazi. Yeah. And I'll tell you this.
12: An under machine.
10: Yeah.
12: He was 12-2 under run before last start.
10: The guy who he is facing tonight for the Marlins, Max Meyer, nothing fugazi about him. How is Max Meyer in Miami? Oh, by the way, the Fish have the most wins out of any team in the entire month of June. They've been red hot. How are they even money? It scares the daylights out of me. Meyer should be like a quarter, $1.25, maybe even a touch higher than that in this game. I don't get it.
12: Mm-hmm.
10: And so I haven't touched it yet. And I didn't touch those two games yesterday because I thought the Blue Jays should have been much higher than what they were. And Gausman, he got rocked immediately in that game.
12: Mm-hmm.
10: So, I don't know. I'd probably get down on it before first pitch. Forcing a bet. That's always smart, huh?
12: That would be good with the most wins in June.
10: A big, huge number.
12: What a story this would be. That's a monster ticket to be able to pull that off.
10: Follow the money here on VSiN, the Sports Betting Network. LeBron goes back to Cleveland, or this superstar goes back to a team he once played for. Door 1 or door number 2? Next.

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10: Hey guys, you ready to let the dogs out?
9: This is door number one.
11: New high score!
10: What does high score mean? New high score, is that bad? What does that mean? Does that break it?
9: Or door number two.
11: You get nothing! You lose! Good day, sir.
9: Here's Mitch Moss and Paulie Howard.
12: DraftKings has added another team to this. I hope we don't get to the point where it's only positive outcomes. I would like to see some no's on this. In light of the LaMelo trade, they have now all added props and win totals on the Timberwolves. You got to pick one. Door one, the Heat win 50. Door two, the Wolves win 50.
13: I got to go door two.
12: Oh.
13: That's really no hesitation, to be honest, because I'm anti-Heat. I don't think they win 50-plus games this year. Now, I do think they could maybe bring back Powell, which would be huge. In fact, if they lose him, then
12: that is big.
13: Then no way I'm going to bet them to win 50 games. The Wolves might work. Like, they still have a lot of talent on this team. They have done an incredible job at player acquisition / drafting in recent years. Now, the trades, the Cat trade kind of backfired on them. I never really liked the Gobert trade anyway, but they've had success. And I just think that I think Shannon can pop. I think DeSumo is going to be really, really good.
12: Yeah.
13: It's too bad they don't have Dante back for this year. He's going to be out the entire time. But I'm willing to give the Timberwolves a chance, and I'll say give me that team for door number two to win 50 games.
12: LeBron goes back to Cleveland. You have a

0: down on Twitter, and he came on. He was a trainer in the downtown Cleveland area, and he came on for 10 minutes, and he's like, I'm telling you right now.
1: 100%.
0: I'm 100% he's coming back.
1: He knew.
0: And he did. Yeah. This guy got it right.
1: Yeah.
0: He tweeted out the other day, it's happening again. Now, I kind of want to see it, and that's probably how he should retire.
1: I don't know about that.
0: Well, maybe not. Maybe not.
1: No.
0: But, well, by the way, Cleveland's really good.
1: Yeah.
0: I don't know what.
1: Got to retire a Laker. It's going to be tough. Cleveland? Miami? Cleveland? L.A.? Cleveland? Wow. That's how it's going to end?
0: I know. It's a different age that we live in now, but I would actually say give me Kawhi back to San Antonio.
1: Okay.
0: Oh, that's
1: I'll go door two.
0: Game changer.
1: Door one, Monday's phenomenal. Brazil, Japan, door two, Netherlands, Morocco.
0: I think the better match is actually Netherlands, Morocco, but that one absolutely stings me because I got scorched on this one. I bet both teams to make the quarterfinals. I take that bet out of the equation. I can only have one. Give me door two again, Netherlands and Morocco. What's that stat that you said earlier? Netherlands, they have not lost in 90 minutes since 2006.
1: Something like that. And Morocco, unbeaten, 47 of their last 48 contests.
0: I have not looked at the times. Are we on the air Monday for one of these?
1: No, Netherlands, Morocco is the late match, 6 Pacific.
0: Oh, we got a 10 a.m. and a 6 o'clock that day?
1: Knockout round now starts Sunday. We're playing for keeps. You want door one decided by PKs or door two? Play until there's a winner.
0: This is all door two today. I get it. These players put their bodies through hell, and the conditions are not easy, and it's...
1: I got to go door two as well.
0: I hate it. I really do.
1: Yeah.
0: I don't like matches that come to an end, and all of a sudden, it's an unbelievable war out there for 2 hours, and then, guys.
1: It's a little bit like the Olympics discussion with the hockey.
0: A little bit. It's very similar.
1: Okay. I asked Jastrzemski this when you were out, and I asked Dustin this when you were out. Also, Humans. Humans doesn't count because he was 90% from the free throw line in high school. You don't get to warm up. No warm-ups. I'm giving you $1 million. You have to score on a PK against a professional, or you have to make a free throw.
0: Well, actually, as I've gotten older, and now that I have a 2-year-old, I kick the soccer ball around to Sebastian all the time, so I've gotten quite good with the chops.
1: Like, what's the breakdown percentage-wise? Like, what are you percentage-wise right now? Walk to a gym and knock down a free throw, or you try to take a PK?
0: I can't warm up with that.
1: Can't warm up.
0: I like my chances better with the free throws, door one.
1: Everyone picked that. I couldn't believe it.
0: But it's not.
1: I'm going door one. I'm going BKs.
0: No warm-up against a pro.
1: Yes.
0: I'm actually, like I said, I have much more practice in recent years kicking the soccer ball around than I do with the free throws. I just got a feeling the guy's going to read me like a book. No problem. Know exactly where I'm going to go with the ball. I'm not a... come on. How many times have I kicked a PK in my life?
1: Not a free throw. I won a free throw contest. I'll still go with that. With the PKs. Door one, the women of the World Cup. Or door two, the women of every other sport combined.
0: Oh, this is...
1: I know you're strong on this.
0: Oh, this is a 16 versus a 1.
1: Smoke shows.
0: This is the women. Door one, women of the World Cup all day long. No debate. I don't even look for it. And all of a sudden, here's my Twitter feed or Instagram. Just like, hey, did you see this from Cape Verde? Did you see the Colombian girls? Did you see... I'm just like...
1: Senegal. Strong.
0: It's nonstop, and it's every 4 years.
1: Yes.
0: It's not even close.
1: I agree. Everyone went crazy on social media, and rightfully so. In a suite, Ed Norton and Brad Pitt reacting to the first USA goal. But it got me thinking, and they can only make one. We can only make one. Door one, Rounders two. Door two, Fight Club two.
0: I got to go door one.
1: Oh.
0: Now, I love Fight Club. Who didn't? It was absolutely fantastic. But, like, they put a bow on that bad boy. I don't know what they would do for a sequel.
1: It.
0: Yeah, sure.
1: There's ways around it.
0: And trust me.
1: How do you make Heat 2? It's a prequel and a sequel.
0: And a sequel, sure.
1: I mean, after Heat ended.
0: Now, I would be cutting in line to go to Fight Club opening weekend, for sure.
1: Yeah.
0: You can have my $25, whatever it is, to go to a movie now. But who doesn't want Rounders 2? It's arguably the best gambling movie of all time, and they could easily pick this one up.
1: I'm stunned.
0: From, what, 27, 28 years ago?
1: I'm stunned. That was early in Norton's career.
0: Yeah.
1: Which leads me to this, and it's a fun discussion, too. I think we did it years ago about top 5 movie characters. But door one, Tyler Durden, Brad Pitt in Fight Club, or door two, Tom Cruise's Les Grossman.
0: Well,
1: Tropic Thunder.
0: I loved Tom Cruise's Les Grossman, but I got to go door one.
1: Ah, come on!
0: Brad Pitt as Tyler Durden is one of the best characters. I mean, he just absolutely crushed that movie. He was an A+.

0: Plus, he was supposed to do a Les Grossman movie.
1: I know. I'm wildly disappointed here.
0: I know. Just screaming at people.
1: Yeah, it was a too much of a cameo for me.
0: All right.
1: Give me Durden there.
0: Yeah. Excellent. This is good. Ed Norton with David Spade and Dana Carvey about that when they showed the movie and it premiered, box office flop, and they were booing the film.
2: People forget that Fight Club became such a, you know, that became such a
3: phenomenon,
2: definitive film and everything, but it was a total financial bomb. I mean, when it came out, it didn't do well at all. I mean, I think that movie cost 60 or 70 million bucks to make, and I'm not even sure
3: That's
2: it got to 40. I don't even know if it got to 40 million at the U.S. box office. It was very I remember they made a very strange decision to premiere that movie at the Venice Film Festival, which didn't feel like a good fit with subtitles and all these things, and it got booed. It got booed. But I had it got booed, and I had at the hotel beforehand, Brad had said to me, he kind of pulled me to the side. He said, "How do you think this is going to go?" And I said, "I don't think this is going to go well at all." And he said, "Me neither. Let's get stoned." And he had flown in private, so he had a big joint. And we kind of stood in the back of this hotel. And I was, you know, I'm like a lightweight. And Brad's like a, at the time,
3: pro.
2: You know, it's a pro. And I remember sitting in the back and watching the movie and people were actively, they were booing, they booed at the end and people left in the middle of it. And at the end of it, Brad turned to me in the dark at the end of it, kind of tearful. And he said, "I think that's the best movie I'm ever going to be in."
1: Damn, that's incredible.
0: What a story.
1: Wow.
0: I can't get enough of that story.
1: I know.
0: Oh, that's phenomenal.
1: Brad was a pro. I'm a lightweight.
0: They're booing, right. Yeah,
1: sure.
0: High, sure.
1: He's crying.
0: I don't think it's going to go well. He might have been right, too. There's also a great part in that movie where it's Fincher, right? Fincher tells Ed Norton, "Hit him for real," in the fight in the parking lot, and he missed and hit Pitt in the ear. And that's real, where he goes, "Ah, you got me in the ear." He wasn't supposed to do that, but that's in the movie.
1: I went to that movie with a bunch of friends. It was their second time watching it. And we were sitting behind another big group of people who had already watched the movie. They were giving everything away.
0: Oh, no.
1: I was so mad. I had to, guys, enough, please.
0: First rule about Fight Club, you don't talk about Fight Club. That thing was huge. I can't believe, I didn't know that it was disappointing at the box office.
1: I didn't either. I thought it was a monster.
0: He's right. That's the best way to describe it, a cultural phenomenon.
1: Oh, no doubt,
0: people
1: People
0: couldn't get enough of that movie.
1: It's like Scarface, absolute bomb. And
0: true.
1: Then over the years, just
0: that's true.
1: Got bigger and bigger and bigger. Kevin Rogers on the program next. He'll go over some pretty amazing streaks in Major League Baseball. He tracks almost everything. There is a team currently on a 14-0 underrun with this very creative prop. He'll explain with details coming up next on VSiN.
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1: Welcome back. 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We will talk a little NBA. We had I thought it was a really good move today for the Pistons, we'll tell you about. And player movement, LeBron's next team odds, other players as well. We'll dive into that coming up to, top of the hour. Right now we go out to the Progressive guest line to talk about some streaks in Major League Baseball. Kevin Rogers joins the program now. He's with Prize Picks. You can follow him on X at Rogers Picks. Been a minute, my man. How are you today?
14: Mitch, Paulie, good to be back on with you guys. Looking forward to going over some of the stuff with you.
1: Yeah, so the one that I teased, I find obscure, creative, and I want some of it. What do you have on the Mariners, and where can you find this prop?
14: All right, so I, for whatever reason, before the season, Mitch, I decided to track pitch counts, just total pitches for the entire game, not just like one or two pitchers at the end, everything in the entire game. And I'm in Florida, so I have a Hard Rock, and they offer that prop. And the Seattle Mariners, 14 consecutive games, they've gone under their pitch count prop. So they, these starters apparently are just mowing away, and maybe the Mariners are swinging away at a lot of pitches because they're not extending their opponents either. But 14 straight games, those pitch counts, they're like in the 280s, 290s mostly. They've gone under all these times. So you wonder if that's going to keep up. We know how good Seattle's rotation is, but for them also on the flip side to not extend any of the opposing pitchers has been very interesting.
1: Love that you found that.
0: That is fantastic.
1: I've never heard of that before.
0: Digging deep. Well done.
14: Yeah, it's crazy. It really is. And again, I don't know if DraftKings has it or FanDuel or any of those, but for whatever reason, Hard Rock has some of these funky props. And the only issue with it is the juice on it goes minus 115 each way. So you don't really get, you know, it's not great odds. And sometimes it's minus 120 or minus 105, depending on which way it is. But again, you know, and it goes throughout the game. It's going to change, obviously, throughout the game. But you get it before the game. You know, you could. I really feel like if you follow it, you could find some great times to really take advantage of it.
1: Mizorowski's going today against the Cubs. Cubs a weird team this year. Hot, cold, hot, cold. Good luck trying to figure them out. And Mizorowski has obviously been the best pitcher in all of Major League Baseball. What are you looking at with him? Maybe tonight the Brewers, maybe in a first five or with a K prop.
14: Well, what's interesting here, Mitch, is that you have really good props on both sides, and the last time these teams played at Wrigley, that was in the midst of the Cubs' long losing streak. They had lost the final two to the White Sox. They got swept by Milwaukee, got swept by Houston. So they were not the good Cubs at that point. But Chicago right now, much better. They just swept the Mets. We know the Mets are a disaster, but the Cubs are playing better. I think it's 11-3 the last 14 overall, but 9-2-3 the last 14 in the first five for Chicago. For Milwaukee, they're 9-1-3 the last 13 in the first five. And then you bring up Jacob Mizorowski. This year, he's 11-1-3 in the first five innings. And in his last nine starts, he's allowed a total of one run in the first five innings.
8: Oh.
14: So it's crazy that he just is shutting these teams down. And we know that the bullpen blew it late in his last start against Atlanta. But also, one thing I want to mention, guys, is when he pitched last time at Wrigley, he was laying 120 or so. He's like, what, minus 250 tonight? Like, that's a crazy change for the game. I know Colin Ray isn't great, but my God, that's a huge overreaction, in my opinion, considering the Cubs have been playing a little bit better of late.
0: We mentioned Skeen's awesome numbers career against the Reds. What do you think about his K prop tonight and the trend that he's on?
14: You know, Paulie, this is so interesting looking at Skeens because he started the season five straight unders on his strikeout prop. He's 10-1 of the over in his last 11. In spite of the Pirates not winning one of his last seven starts, he's been delivering strikeouts. But I wanted to mention this, that his number tonight is 7.5. And in the last five starts, 10, 7, 7, 10, and 8, but in all of those, 6.5 strikeouts, or the prop was 6.5. Last time he had a 7.5 strikeout prop was against Colorado on May 12th. He had 10 in that game. He's had 7.5 twice. The other time was at Cincinnati back in early April, had just 5 strikeouts. So you're laying like 140 to go over 7.5. On the flip side, the Reds, the problem is they're on a huge strikeout streak. Opposing pitchers are 7-1 to the over in their past 8 against the Reds, 7-0 for right-handers because the last one was against a lefty for the Brewers. But for the Reds right now, they're striking out a ton. Skeens is striking out a lot, but do you want to lay 140 for over 7.5 strikeouts with Skeens to see if they can keep that streak alive?
1: Yeah, probably not. Follow the money here on VSiN, the Sports Betting Network. Our guest, Kevin Rogers, he's on the Progressive Guest Line. Which other players are you looking at tonight in terms of K-props? I was trying to make the case a little bit earlier this hour, like the Marlins number, and you're there again. This team's been red hot this month. It seems fishy to me. How is Max Meyer even money against the Cardinals? I think he should be a favorite.
14: It's really crazy, Mitch, because Max Meyer has been under the radar, one of the better pitchers, just delivering in the National League. I know he's not going to be talked about Mizorowski or Ohtani or Skeens. Like, I get that, but kind of like that second-level borderline all-star. In the first five innings, he's 13-2-1 this year in 16 starts.
1: Wow.
14: Yeah, and another one here, his strikeout prop, in seven road starts, he's hit the over all seven times. So he will get his strikeouts even on the road, and the Marlins also 6-1 in the first five innings in their past seven against the Cardinals. They're playing St. Louis tonight, and Meyer did beat the Cardinals earlier this year at home, so you wonder if Meyer can keep it up, but he's actually been one of the more impressive pitchers in the National League. That's not one of those big names.
1: 13-2-1 in the first five this year to go along with what you had about Mizorowski taking on the Cubs tonight. Which other pitchers taking the bump here on a Friday evening have been really good in the first five, Kevin?
14: Well, Zach Wheeler, I mean, look, the Phillies, they've been terrible in the first five innings recently and great in the final three innings. We saw that in the Washington series. But Zach Wheeler, 9-2 this year in the first five against the Mets tonight, and the Mets are the managerial change and the mess that they are. We'll see if Zach Wheeler keeps it up. He just beat the Mets last weekend. But also Will Warren of the Yankees, after they lost last night, he's 12-2-1 this year in the first five. Gualberto Urrea from the Angels, 7-1-2, his last 10 in the first five. He takes on the Athletics tonight at home. Also, Zach Gallen, we know he's been a disaster, 0-5 his last five in the first five. Also, a guy to keep an eye on, Shigano from the Rockies. They face the Twins tonight in Minnesota. He is 4-0 his last four in the first five innings. So you definitely have some streaks there going within the first five. And also Nick Martinez of the Rays, 12-3 to the under in the first five as they take on the Diamondbacks tonight.
0: You're a big TV guy. We were just talking about Ed Norton and Brad Pitt at the USA match. It's getting a lot of hype. It's interesting to do a series after a movie. What do you think of Cape Fear?
14: It's okay. I'm going to be honest with you. I mean, we talked about it during the break. De Niro was so creepy in the movie years ago that he set the bar so high. Javier Bardem is so excellent as an actor, but nobody can live up to what De Niro did as Max Cady. And if you haven't watched it yet, I feel like because they changed the story around a bit from the original movie. I know the last movie was a remake of the original movie from the 60s, but the last one, it's just, they're making Max Cady too sympathetic, I think, in this one. And you have question marks about him as opposed to the movie with De Niro where you're like, oh, this guy's a real creep. And this one, you're like, oh, you're not really sure, but they changed it around. I'm going to continue to watch it. I'm not as high in it as you are, but I'm going to keep going to see how it ends.
1: I'm two episodes behind, so I need to catch up from the one last week and then the one that was released earlier today.
0: He's making good points.
1: Yeah, okay, really? Okay.
0: He's a great actor, but it's also they are making him out at times to be a sympathetic character, and it starts
1: that's
0: with a bang. You just can't believe some of the violence and gore and what they show and how the thing starts, but it is unique, like he said, movie, remake of a movie, and then we're going to do a 10-episode series.
1: I know. Anyway, Kevin, do you have a best bet tonight in baseball or I guess anything else?
14: One team I kind of like, Mitch, I like Seattle tonight against Cleveland. I know that Luis Castillo has struggled a bit this year. The Mariners haven't been great against left-handed pitching, but since Jose Ramirez has been out for Cleveland, they're 3-6, so they've struggled. And the Mariners, after they got rocked the last two against the Pirates, I think that this line basically a pick 'em both ways. I think Seattle's worth a look here in the opener at Cleveland.
1: Very good. Follow Kevin on X at Rogers Picks with Prize Picks. Thanks, man. We appreciate it. Have a great weekend.
14: All right, guys. Thanks a lot.
1: Great numbers as always there. And he was on the Progressive guest line. By the way, so that on the I'm looking at a Cubs team total in the first five. Jump around. You might find different numbers. It's 1.5 under minus 205. Can they squeak out two against the Miz? It's plus 160 to get two off of him. Now, he was not great.
0: At the Braves, yeah.
1: Against the Braves.
0: Yeah. I can't do that. I'd have to only play the over. That's obscene.
1: You can't go under?
0: Yeah.
1: Yeah.
0: I'd have to take the plus money.
1: NBA news to...
0: Your source might be right. Move on Pauly Mark.
1: Is that right? All right, and a nice trade for the Pistons, and I can't wait to hear where that number is now looking or where it moved. That's coming up on Follow the Money. It's VSiN, the Sports Betting Network.

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12: Good to have you on board here on a Football Friday. Busy hour coming up. We'll get back to the World Cup in 15 minutes. Doug Kazarian on the program. Bottom of the hour, NBA offseason reaction from him, and also a busy slate tonight in the WNBA. Got to tell you, don't like the schedule today in the World Cup. Got used to having multiple games on during different windows when they're live on the air. I don't like this.
13: Yeah, the five-hour gap's weird.
12: Yeah.
13: It's also unfortunate the WNBA in the news for all the wrong reasons again.
14: incredible.
12: Oh, with the stupid tweet about the photo or with Caitlin Clark.
14: Choking her and everything. What is this league
12: doing? No clue what
14: you
12: doing.
14: Need leadership. You need a competent commissioner, and you're seeing what happens when you don't.
12: Well, if you call the NHL a garage league, what do you call the WNBA? Mickey Mouse Hour?
14: 3 years in a row, they're outspoken about how bad the officiating is, and there's nothing to be done about it.
12: Sure.
14: And then you choke out the star player, and it's only a one-game suspension.
12: Yeah.
14: And the team that does it, their social media account tweets it out.
12: Well,
14: about what they did to her. And
12: we can't refer to Caitlin Clark as the face of the league because they refused to make her the face of the league. How that operation sent out that graphic. Hey, it's the 30th anniversary, and they have some of their best players of all time. And front and center is Paige Bueckers. Paige Bueckers is front and center. And there's no Caitlin Clark. It's an absolute abomination. And it goes all the way back.
14: There were several other greats that weren't on there either.
12: Of course.
14: Total whiff.
12: That was taking on Mizorowski tonight. Here's 14 strikeouts, sit down.
14: Uh-huh.
12: But that was like the championship game a couple years ago when the Lynx, it was highway robbery. The referees gave the Liberty the title with two different calls that they had completely screwed up. And then the commissioner comes out with a New York skyline on her dress. It's like, what?
14: That's WWF.
12: What are we doing here?
14: Yeah. I don't know. I don't know what the analogy is. It's kind of like we couldn't think of the comparison in the NFL where all of these guys were dropping the ball at the 1 yard line and not scoring the touchdown. Here, she has changed your career life, what you make, and you're saying, no, I don't want
12: Don't like
14: that.
12: Her. Not going to get a favorable
14: let's
12: whistle.
14: Let's get her out of here.
12: And we don't, It's like they wish that she was not even in the league. They wish that Caitlin Clark had never happened. They have no idea. Again, like, they are in this position because of her. Incredible,
14: well,
12: man.
14: And it's also how you have a problem with the coach. The same team. It's like the coach doesn't even like her. And the whole shoe debacle what transpired?
12: Yeah.
14: It's just Mickey Mouse. It's unfortunate. So your source with LeBron, last week he was 75% Lakers next team. It's down to 57%. Cleveland is up to 31%.
12: The
14: source that was right the last time, also the Windhorse report, could they get a LeBron for Allen deal done? The Lakers would be ecstatic with that. He's also, because I push back a little bit about this would be a tough ending, and but weird. Cleveland, Miami, back to Cleveland, LA.
12: Well, to you,
14: back to Cleveland. He's 11% to retire.
12: There's only one way to bet this, in my opinion, and that's take Cleveland, 30 or 31%. It feels like the writing's on the wall, and more people are suggesting like it's going to happen. Those in the NBA feel like this is the one path for him. And at that price right now, I think 31% is going to turn into 50, 55, 60, and then it's going to be gone, and he's going to sign in Cleveland.
14: I hope not. I don't know what that is. Does Bronny come with him? Or does he stay with the Lakers?
12: I don't care about that. I really don't. But
14: does he get? Well, that's a good story. And does he stay? Is it a 1 year deal? That's the other thing.
12: Yeah, I want to know what Cleveland's going to look like overall next year.
14: Yeah.
12: What else could they possibly? Because all these teams in the Eastern Conference are going to be somewhat active anyway.
14: I think we're forgetting about those guys as well. As much as we like to kill Harden, but they still went to the conference finals.
12: Mm-hmm.
14: And all this Giannis talk in Miami, you could see. What are they, 14-1 to win the East?
12: Well, they're going to be a really good regular season team.
14: Sure.
12: Right?
14: Sure.
12: That's another team that will probably be better than Miami. And then I really like the move today by Detroit.
14: Yep.
12: And
14: needed shooters. Need help for Cunningham.
12: Yep. So they traded for Isaiah Joe from the Thunder. Absolutely do not scoff at that. They gave up 2 second-round picks. The Pistons last year, they made 11 threes per game. That was 28th in the league. They took 30.9. That was 29th in the league. Isaiah Joe is one of four players to shoot 40%+ from deep in each of the last four seasons. Immediate upgrade for the Pistons, and they might not be done. And then the whole back and forth where a lot was going on last night into today with Jalen Duren, where according to reports, he was underwhelmed by the Pistons' initial offer, and he was planning to explore sign and trade options. Then it came out that a Duren sign and trade for Jaylen Brown could not be ruled out. And Chris Haynes said the Pistons conveyed to Duren that he will not be traded solely, and they are solely focused on re-signing him and bringing him back.
14: I don't know how this is going to play out, but to me, this is nonsense. Jaylen Brown had a phenomenal regular season guiding the Celtics to the 2 seed, and I know about the contract.
12: Yeah.
14: But now it's he might go for a guy who embarrassed himself in the playoffs and was a massive disappointment, and that could be good enough. And the other thing is,
12: can't imagine,
14: you're asking now. Brad Stevens asking for four number one picks,
12: right?
14: If that's too much, but I cannot believe to back up a couple days that they could have had Giannis, but they wouldn't include Hugo and Shireman. Hugo averaged 4 points a game.
12: That's ridiculous.
14: I couldn't believe that.
12: Yeah.
14: Oh, we'll give you the picks. We'll give you Brown and picks, but you can't have Hugo because he averages 3.9 points per game. Come on, Brad.
12: Yeah, it's similar to because one of the teams that got floated out there yesterday was Charlotte to get Jaylen Brown. That would be like Charlotte saying, we'd love to have him. We're not going to give up Liam McNeely. Ooh, great prospect going to UConn. I think he could have an impact in the league at some point. That's similar to what Charlotte would do. Like, are you serious right now? Or are we getting punked as we speak? So Boston also, according to reports, asked for Rudy Gobert, Naz Reid, and a similar pick compensation that went to Charlotte in a potential Jaylen Brown trade from Minnesota. They wanted all those picks. They wanted Gobert, and they wanted Naz Reid. Well, that would have been an all-time, not an all-time, but it would have been a great return, I would think.
14: Yeah.
12: And then Minnesota obviously would have been there with Brown and Anthony Edwards as their two guys and no LaMelo Ball, obviously. So that didn't happen, but four first-round picks overall? Are they going to get more in return for Jaylen Brown than the Bucks got for Giannis? And I'm not saying that would be ridiculous, but is that going to happen?
14: Well, people are making a mistake going back to like what Bridges went for. That's a long time ago, and it's a different league.
12: Clearly,
14: things have changed. And some organizations have learned their lesson as well. But I know there's a good market for him. I don't mind seeing him go to Atlanta where he's from. I think Portland would be a good fit. But I think some of these offers and where he could wind up, and especially the Durant thing, I got to see what happens with Kawhi. There's conflicting reports on Kawhi. Could it be Toronto? Could it be Detroit? Does he stay in L.A.? And again, shame on the league, though. With this whole, how do you make a move for this guy where there could be sanctions coming down?
12: Oh, can you imagine that?
14: I mean, that's because this law firm has taken their, that was 6 weeks ago. Silver said we're going to have a decision soon. I mean, this is really hard to make a trade when you don't know what's going to happen. One with the Clippers, or two with what happens to Kawhi.
12: Yeah, he's a pretty impactful player.
14: No kidding.
12: I mean, that would imagine if a team's like, yeah, we're going to take a gamble here. Let's do what we can to bring in Kawhi, and then all of a sudden, yeah, you know what? We don't like the way it went with that contract in Clipperville.
14: Where do you stand on the Norrie thing? Isn't this outrageous as well?
12: He's fine with it.
14: How can you let the guy buy the team ownership and he comes in, a year-to-year deal, that's it. I'll give you 1 year. And I'm going to pay you like $1.5 million. Like a lot of assistants make. Splitter did a great job. Took him to the playoffs. He makes too much. I'm not going to pay that.
12: That's the biggest problem. The NBA never should allow a guy like that to buy a team.
14: I agree.
12: That's unacceptable.
14: Because you saw what he did with Carolina with hockey.
12: Yeah, when everybody got canned and changed everything.
14: Yeah.
12: And now you learned about like how the guy's so cheap, he was not sending like the team masseuse on the road with them during the playoffs. Nah, we're going to cut back here.
14: Make sure you check out by 11 or 12 o'clock, right?
12: Yeah.
14: Laid off all those people to begin with, and I'm not going to pay this. Like $1.5 million as high as I go for a coach.
12: But
14: it's a year-to-year deal with our option.
12: Norrie said that he never really thought about the years of the money because if it works and he's good, it'll all take care of itself. And then Finch said to Norrie, look, there are not a lot of these gigs that open up. You better take this one. So they found the guy that was willing to go there with that contract and totally be okay with it, evidently. I thought to myself, well, wasn't he like...
14: He was the hot name.
12: Hot up-and-comer?
14: I agree with you. I think he would have had other opportunities out there. I mean, they love to fire coaches in this league. Absolutely.
12: I did take... And now, have I turned into a Charlotte Hornets homer? I have.
14: Yeah.
12: But I'm pretty convinced, again, that they are not done. They have that $40 million trade exemption. They have the second most number one picks moving forward out of any team in the league. I took them 30-1 to win the East next year. Because I think they're going to... This is not the finished product. And if they are, be it. And I got 30-1 stuck in my pocket. But if they get a Jaylen Brown or a Kyrie or somebody like that, I'll be happy with that ticket.
14: All right. We're getting close.
12: By the way, Mitchell Robinson, unlikely to return to the Knicks.
14: I'd like to see him go to L.A. Lakers might grab him. I know. $30 million in guaranteed prizes. It's almost time for football season. 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
15: Yeah, three for Grandissimo, and right now on the screen behind us, more than 1,800 in your big boy Survivor with a $20 million guarantee this year. How long did it take you to get over that loss by Arizona last year? 2 months?
14: I was disgusted. It was the exacta, though. It was the back-to-back job. So I had the Rams on the Rams, Thursday night before that. Williams
15: same week.
14: Fumbles at the one-yard line. Yeah.
15: That was a doozy. I really hope... like the situation in the World Cup stays the same because the potential for this match tomorrow night is absolutely off the charts. And wait until you hear these stats involving Netherlands and Morocco next here on VSiN.
16: 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Major League Baseball proposed limiting most free agent contracts to 5 years and 15% of a team's salary cap and to eliminate deferred compensation. MLB said it would accept the union's proposal granting free agency a year earlier for players who have reached age 30 as part of a salary cap system. MLB also proposed boosting the minimum salary from $780,000 to $1 million for those with 2 years of big league service. Adidas is using ambush marketing to compete with Nike, including reintroducing a vintage soccer jersey from 1994 to capitalize on demand and nostalgia. The company is driving sales through retro products and collaborations with celebrities and fashion designers. Adidas and Nike are trying to diversify their product lines beyond just selling soccer jerseys and balls and are using the World Cup to blend soccer and fashion as a core marketing strategy. For the Bloomberg Business of Sports Report, I'm Michael Barr.
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15: Thanks for checking out the show today on a Friday. Hope you're having a great start to the weekend. Coming up in 15 minutes, Doug Kazarian is going to pop on the show. Busy card tonight in the WNBA. We'll ask him about that and his NBA offseason reaction as well. Maybe if there is a bet to be made on a team to win the conference or maybe even rookie of the year with Doug at that time. We do have four more matches coming up this evening in the World Cup. Two of those start at 8 o'clock Eastern time, and the other two will begin at 11 o'clock Eastern time. As I said yesterday, a great night for the drinking crowd on the East Coast, going out to bars and staying out until closing time and having World Cup games on TV until, what, 1 o'clock? One-ish?
14: Yep.
15: Yeah, okay.
14: You asked me this earlier, and the best round of 32 fixture ever. The Netherlands have not lost a World Cup game in regulation since 2006. Morocco unbeaten in 47 of their last 48. That is Monday night. That's insanity.
15: That's a phenomenal game.
14: Giddy.
15: For the next round. It's bound to go that way. Obviously, you're going to have some duds out there, but what do you think of the new format, by the way, overall?
14: I love the whole thing. Yeah, I have no complaints. None. So you put some extra teams in. Okay, fine. But between the goals, the comebacks, again, if you missed it, you're up 43 units now in the last 6 days, blindly betting. Will a team come from behind and win? The stretch where we had all the draws, you know, I think it's been, and how well we played, winning the group, the stars showing out and scoring, I think it's been an A+.
15: I missed a little earlier when Spain got to the low point with the money line. They were $1.40. I was wondering if it was going to keep coming down. It has not. It has gone back the other way a little bit in their match at 8 o'clock Eastern against Uruguay. Disappointing so far in the Cup. Spain bounced back in their last match, and they were completely explosive. Now they're creeping up towards a $1.60-ish, Paulie, in that match. And I just kind of figured as well, like, they were going to be a popular team today on, like, parlays. I tie them in with France, tie them in with Senegal. I know that you like Belgium tonight. I can't get there with Belgium. I don't want to overreact to what I've watched, but I've seen both their games. I don't like what they have displayed
14: so far.
15: They're
14: going to be okay. You got to trust them. Now, -1.5 is $2. It's really insanity, though. -1.5, $2, -2.5, plus money. One goal so far, but a ton of shots in the first two games. 15 against Egypt, 23 against Iran. I think they can do it today and get it done, much like Senegal, who had to do it. Now, they got the gift. You didn't expect the red card early, and you got the goal 5 minutes in. But they're in a kind of same situation where you got to win. You got to be impressive because you're sitting there. You're at the bottom for the third place rankings. Just get the W, though, then you move up. Third place table, 8 go. Sweden, Ecuador, Bosnia, Paraguay, now Senegal, Croatia still has a match left. South Korea, Algeria, 8. Scotland has dipped to 9. Cape Verde's got a big match coming up. Belgium and then Congo. Belgium, 2 points. Congo, 1.
15: Okay.
14: Sorry.
15: I don't know if Lukaku should be odds on to score a goal in this match.
14: That's fair. Yeah.
15: Actually, okay. So that means that you can find some plus money on the no then.
14: Yeah.
15: And maybe this is where he breaks through. But, I mean, you know, I really like Nigel. I respect the daylights out of him, the meat man. They're great with their time. Both those guys have just absolutely poo-pooed Belgium in back-to-back days.
14: I know.
15: The numbers are not great.
14: Mm-hmm.
15: The eye test has been horrible. I agree with what Meat Man said yesterday. I think they look old and cooked.
14: Yeah.
15: Now,
14: but you're taking on a team that I thought was, you know, one of the worst to come in, though.
15: That's
14: fair.
15: Well,
14: certainly,
15: there's the rub.
14: People are right with Qatar, but New Zealand FIFA rankings 85th, and I think they should be. They could open it up and score, and maybe New Zealand doesn't score. Are you getting a little bit concerned? So I mentioned Algeria's 8. I guess it's still. The good thing is we'll know the path and exactly what's on the line once we get there, because it's a late match Saturday night.
15: Right.
14: But Algeria's 8th. The thinking is both teams get a draw, they both advance. The crazy situation, winner gets Spain, and we'll see if Spain gets it done coming up. Loser gets Switzerland, most likely. Draw means Austria gets Spain. This could be the strangest game of all time. And we kicked that around yesterday, and I know you had the, let's just parlay, nil-nil to nil-nil.
15: Mm-hmm.
14: Because Paraguay, Australia, exceeded our expectations.
15: Yeah, the first leg is in.
14: It was patty cake, nothing happened. There was only 2 scoring opportunities in the whole match. But they're on to us. Because I couldn't believe in play at the first water break, 23 minutes in, they moved the total down to a half over -190. No bargains to be had. Think about how much time is left.
15: Right.
14: And they're thinking, okay, it's got nil-nil written all over it, and +450 comes in. And another way to attack it was BTTS. No.
15: No, yeah.
14: But this opened up, because I read the article 3 days ago, The guy called it the mess in Kansas City. There was 2.5 under minus 190. And now you're seeing 1.5 over minus 180. But as Anthony said, though, from the ringer earlier, you get one mistake and one goal early, then it blows everything up. But is this reminiscent of 1982 when they put the rules in place of what the gentleman's agreement, right? Hey, we both get through. If you win 1-0, we're good.
15: Well, how about this?
14: If they both say, hey, let's go, let's draw it out, and we both move on.
15: So I can't even find the no-goal score right now in the match. It was 5-1 when it was posted last night. I'm guessing books will repost it again either tonight or tomorrow morning. What about the idea, Paulie, of the teams have it near the opponent's goal, and they're kind of kicking it around to make it look good, like, we might have a chance here to score, and you get an own goal. And that's how...
14: There's been so many of them.
15: That's what I'm saying. Like, yeah. Specifically in that match tomorrow night, to bet on the no goal and also an own goal to score, assuming that they just, like, it plays out like this. We get everything that we've desired here now for the last couple of days, and both teams kind of want to lose the match. Oops, there's an accident. That one went in. I didn't mean for that to happen. And the guy sitting there like, oh, God. But then they would probably celebrate an own goal if they both want to lose. I'd take 5-1 on no goal right now. It's the same thing as betting scoreless, obviously. Or, because, no, hold on. If you bet no goal scorer, that means if there is an own goal, you still win.
14: That's the first thing Nigel said on his first appearance with us ever. I thought that was excellent.
15: Yeah.
14: And that's not a lot of people understand that. I saw a lot of mistakes were made on social media with the USA in the first two matches. Because the guy here took circa for $100,000.
15: Yeah.
14: Because they're like, well, why did you bet more on the different market in another place? Because it's, yeah, it depends on where you grade. But yes, if the first goal is own goal, you could still win with the nil-nil.
15: Yeah, yeah. And that's the thing. The number is going to be similar, maybe not exact, but that's a better way of attacking, like, nothing happening in the game is to bet no goal score as opposed to a score, you know, the nil-nil overall.
14: They're also not supposed to do that, though. There's no way you go to a half 25 minutes in what they did. But that speaks to what we were looking at and what the outcome should have been or would have been.
15: Yeah, they were
14: Paraguay and Australia. I mean, think of that.
15: They were begging for over money. I wonder if they were getting any. Maybe some people just said the price is too good. I got it. We're going to get a goal here. I got to take that number.
14: Because draws like even went down to even money right at kickoff.
15: Right away.
14: Yeah. And in this match at plus 120. So it'll be fascinating to see how it plays out and if that's exactly how it goes tomorrow night. But we'll know we'll be on the line because the great thing is it's the final match. How it'll be decided.
15: I'll give you this one too because Nigel had a great breakdown and boy was he disgusted when he said he had to come here to the States and pay $15,000 to watch England put up that crap against Ghana.
14: Yeah, boring. I saw him on social media. I don't blame him.
15: Boy, doesn't England to win to nil just seem it seems too obvious though.
14: Yeah, that's the only way to. How about just take the under then? If you don't think Panama's going to score and I don't, and they'll be satisfied with a 2-0 win, they'd go under 3.5 then. You think England's going to score 4?
15: Got the fox in the box, man.
14: But after what they did against Ghana, I think it's got 2-0 written all over.
15: Well,
14: go,
15: that could be
14: go under 3.5, which I did.
15: That could be a Spain-like situation. They want to pop back after that 0-0 draw and put on a good display. And here's the feeling good all the time again with the goals.
14: But so I did that. But the other one is how we start Saturday. In the FIFA rankings, it's Croatia 13th against Ghana 65th. You're gonna score a couple against Ghana? I don't see that either. After how they locked down England, that's a 2.5 for a total there as well.
15: Well, I got to tell you, how bad are the FIFA rankings if Tunisia is 20 spots higher than Ghana?
14: Yeah, no kidding.
15: Not even close.
14: Yeah,
15: it's got to be the exact opposite.
14: I mean, they got blasted in all three games.
15: Absolutely destroyed.
14: And I'm like, this is 45 here. With the ranking? I couldn't believe it.
15: Yeah.
14: The show ends. I get in my car. I look. It's 2-0 Netherlands already. I mean, that's what you're up against with Tunisia. Mm-hmm. And they took it easy on them in the second half. But it's fantastic tomorrow, though. That's great. And you're right about the late starts coming up and getting after it. And then what we have next week. That triple header Monday is so good with Germany against whoever. And we start with Brazil and Japan.
15: There is an ad right now on TV. There's a spot in New Jersey that makes burgers called Out and In. And they're mimicking In-N-Out burgers. I got to tell you, I'm intrigued. I would fly to New Jersey the way it looks.
0: All right.
15: We'll get some best bets in the WNBA tonight with Doug Kazarian coming up on Follow. Oh, looks great.
0: Oh,
15: Follow the Money,
0: Visa,
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34: 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It is baseball time in Texas.

0: last night, the Rangers set the tone in this four-game series. Jock got it started earlier, and then Mackenzie Gore decided to put his foot on the gas. Wyatt Langford with a three-run home run. Jake Berger added a two-run home run, and the Rangers would come away with a victory. So tonight, the Rangers turn to Nathan Eovaldi north of the border with a chance to secure the first two games of this four-game series against one of the teams against whom the Rangers are fighting for a playoff spot here inside the Rogers Center. The roof is open once again. Another wonderful night to kick off our weekend as the Rangers and Blue Jays get set for the second game of a four-game series, and they play this with the exact same record. As a matter of fact, percentage points separate four teams that are currently technically tied for that final wild card spot in the American League. We are at the midway point, for the Rangers at least. The Rangers have played 81 games, 81 down, 81 to go. For healthy players, you can kind of forecast at least what they're on pace to achieve this year. Now, how about Jake Berger on pace to lead the team in homers and RBIs with this Rangers team, currently three games under 500. A team ERA under four. And the Rangers team batting average, that might not look incredibly sexy, but these days, 243 team average, not the worst thing in the world. The Rangers doing an okay job getting on base. It's about converting base runners into runs. We'll see how the Rangers do in the second half of the season in that regard. That might very much dictate whether this team is playing beyond 162 and whether this is, in fact, the midway point of the season when you consider the totality of games played for this ball club. Since we're at the midway point, let's assess the first half, and to do so, we need Mike Bacsik and Laura Stickles upstairs. Mike, Laura, good day.
1: Good day.
2: Good day. Is that what we say in Canada?
1: Is that a Canadian thing?
0: Hey, I don't know. We need to ask Cal Quantrill. Maybe it is, maybe it isn't.

0: where it's like, you know, that wasn't great. It's kind of a way to evaluate a body of work for the Rangers this season, potentially where they stand right now at the halfway point. So that's how I've always played Rosebud Thorne.
1: Okay, Mike, do you understand the rules to this game?
2: I do.
1: Okay, we're going to start in reverse order. We want to end on a high note, so we're going to go Thorne, Bud Rose. We'll start with a Thorne, and we'll start with our Thorne, Mike Bassett.
2: Oh, not ladies first?
1: No, I felt like you and the Thorne, it made sense.
2: Okay, my Thorne, I'm going to go with players for my three things instead of maybe team stuff. I'm going to go with my Thorne is Corey Seager. He hasn't really contributed much so far to the season. He's been hurt quite a bit. He played yesterday. But here's the deal about my Thorne. He's going to be a rose. It's going to turn into a rose, which obviously I know. I know how roses work. Thorns don't turn into roses. But I do think that he cannot be that guy. Like, this is just, Corey's never been that guy at the plate. So my Thorne so far is Corey Seager hasn't contributed much, but is going to contribute a lot in the second half of the season.
1: All right. I like it. Laura?
0: My Thorne right now is, unfortunately, the injury to Jack Leiter. I think it's highlighted a bit of instability in the Rangers' rotation and just the depth within its starters. There's a lot of options at the moment for who could potentially fill that role. Guys potentially coming back from the IL, some guys in the minors. But no one really seems to be a great option just because of, one, the presence that Jack Leiter does bring on the mound. So the potential upside of that, though, is you never know who could step up and fill a position like that, and you never know. So something good could be on the horizon there, but that is an unfortunate thing right now in the first 81 games for the Rangers.
1: I love this. You guys going with a positive spin to the Thorne. I love when I step on a Thorne or get pricked by a Thorne. It's always got a happy ending. I'm going to go with the Rangers' struggles against teams under 500. The Rangers are fighting for a playoff spot. They've been great against good teams, teams with a record better than 500, best winning percentage in the American League, second worst winning percentage in the American League and in Major League Baseball against teams with a sub-500 record. Now, the Blue Jays currently have a sub-500 record. The Rangers won last night. Hopefully, they can turn it around. I like the, you know, let's find a positive with the Thorne. I believe the Rangers are going to turn this around, and like Mike said, the Thorne is going to become a rose or something. But that, to me, has very much shaped where the Rangers are this season, is their struggles against sub-500 record teams, and they're going to have more of those opportunities, not just tonight and this weekend, but certainly as the season plays on, just because of the nature of the American League. A lot of teams right now under 500. All right, let's go to the Bud. I'm getting pelted by gum right now. I think the Bud right now is that they're not hitting me in the face, just everything below the waist. Laura, we'll go with you first. What is your Bud?
0: You know, I kind of laughed when Mike picked Corey Seager for his Thorne, saying he would turn into a rose, because that is exactly why Corey Seager is my Bud. We got to see him back in the lineup for the first time yesterday since he's been out with that concussion. We've barely seen him play about, you know, 50% of the games this season, so it's just hard to know what this Rangers offense really looks like when Corey Seager is consistently in it. But we are going to hopefully get to see that here soon. Of course, Corey out of the lineup again today, still working his way back from that concussion. They don't want to push it too hard too soon. But I think getting Corey back in the lineup here the next couple of weeks, that's going to be my Bud.
2: Well, mine is Wyatt Langford. And I know, like, when I buy my wife roses, I like when they haven't budded yet. So, like, they're right there, and then they last longer. I feel like Wyatt Langford in the last 2 weeks, we can start seeing the formation of that rose. And it's going to be beautiful for longer. It's going to last in that vase longer. So that's Wyatt Langford. Great second half coming up.
1: I'm fairly confident it's not called budding, right? Isn't it like blooming? Isn't that the...
2: Sure.
1: Okay.
2: Jared, why don't you make fun of me during this pregame show more?
1: I will. I just got hit in the face. I guess that's karma. All right. My Bud, I was going to go with Wyatt and Corey together. I guess I can't. You guys covered it. So on the fly, I'll go with another duo. I'll go with Nathan Eovaldi and Jacob deGrom. Both guys have done some really nice things in the first half. But I think both guys have another gear, right? I think we look at their numbers and we feel like there's more to them. I think that the Bud for me, Jacob deGrom and Nathan Eovaldi, and what they still have to offer this team in the second half. All right, I think we got our rose quickly. Laura, we'll start with you.
0: Okay, well, I'll whip through this. I mean, my rose is definitely both Josh Jung and Jake Berger. Those are two guys that we said coming into this season needed to have bounce back years, and they have absolutely delivered on that front.
2: Okay, well, I'm going to go with Jacob Latz, a guy

0: we had no clue could be a closer and is one of the best closers in baseball.
1: Well, I texted John Jagu, our producer, that my rose was the Jays. It was three of those guys plus one more, Jock Peterson. It's the one guy you didn't mention in the four that I texted John. I'll go with Jock, right? What he's been able to bring at the top of the order or when hitting in other parts of the order has really been helpful for this lineup. And he's been pretty consistent the last couple months. I'll go with Jock Peterson to add to the three roses that you guys shared.
0: The truck's in my ear. They're mad we didn't pick Ezekiel Duran, and that is a great pick for the rose.
1: Absolutely, no doubt about it. Every rose has its thorn, though. Mike, Laura, thanks so much.
0: All right, don't sing a sad song.
1: No poison right now, but we do have some trivia brought to you by Yellowwood. All right, we're in Canada, so why not another Canadian-themed question? Who are the three Canadian-born pitchers with at least 600 career games on the bump? We'll get you those answers coming up in a little bit. But we're also in the middle of World Cup season. It's taken over North America. And we had two of our soccer fans, Jake Berger and Luis Pipe Urueta, engaging in a little World Cup trivia when we come back. Rangers Game Day on RSN is presented by Yellowwood Brand Pressure Treated Pine. If it doesn't have this yellow tag, you don't want it.
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1: Oh, Senegal with a-

0: everyone, since we're all in the World Cup spirit, figured we'd play a soccer World Cup-themed trivia game. We got Luis Urueta, Pipe, to my right. Jake Berger, he doesn't have as cool of a nickname as Pipe does, to my left.
1: Pipe, who won the last World Cup?
2: Argentina.
0: Argentina. 1-0. And you can steal, right? So if Pipe doesn't get it.
3: Yeah, I was really hoping he said France there.
0: All right, Jake, your first question. Which soccer star was responsible for the goal that is now known as the Hand of God?
2: Maradona.
3: You can't.
2: You want to lay it in? You put it on the TV.
0: There you go. All right.
2: He sees.
0: There are two players who are tied for the most goals in U.S. men's national team history. Can you name one of the two?
2: Donovan.
0: Landon Donovan is one of them. That's correct. Jake, who has played the most World Cup matches in history? What player? Not country. What player has played in the most World Cup matches?
4: I'm going to say Ronaldo.
0: Not a bad guess. The key here is that his teams didn't advance as far as this player's, who played in 6 World Cups. Can you steal?
2: Messi?
0: Lionel Messi. This play is 28.
4: Yeah, I mean, he's kind of,
0: Pipe, which country has won the most World Cups?
2: England?
0: Nope, England's only
4: won one. They've only won one.
2: My bad.
0: 1966.
4: Is it Brazil?
0: Brazil, yeah. Bam. This is a tough one. Which country won the very first World Cup?
4: I'm going to say Argentina.
0: Not a bad guess, not correct.
2: Yeah. I'm going to say Germany.
0: Not correct.
4: That was my second guess, actually, yeah.
0: Uruguay.
2: Ooh.
0: They hosted and they won.
4: And they won.
0: Very first, 1930. Which former U.S. men's national team goalie was actually drafted by the Yankees out of high school in 1987?
2: Go ahead, Jake.
4: I don't have a guess for that.
0: Tony Meola. You guys remember? Yeah. Which former U.S. men's national team player is the only one to have played in 4 different World Cup tournaments?
4: Howard?
0: Tim Howard? That's a good guess. Not correct.
4: Right.
2: No clue.
0: DeMarcus Beasley.
4: Okay.
0: DeMarcus Beasley?
4: Yeah.
0: Who is the last non-European player to win the Golden Boot in a World Cup?
2: James Rodriguez.
0: 2014. Yes. Colombia's James Rodriguez. Jeff Hurst had a hat-trick in the 1966 World Cup final, leading England to a victory over Germany. There's only one other player to have ever recorded a hat-trick in a World Cup final. Who is that player?
4: Final. Did Zidane?
0: No.
4: Okay.
0: No.
2: Was it Messi?
0: No.
4: No.
0: It was against Messi last year, Kylian Mbappe.
2: Mbappe.
0: This country earned its first ever World Cup points when their goalie set a record for most saves in a World Cup match.
2: Curaçao,
0: yep. Eloy Room, the goalie.
4: Yeah, it was
0: 15 saves. Both these guys are winners. You can choose who your winner is. Pipe, Jake, thank you guys so much for playing.
4: Yep. Thank you.
2: Go Colombia.
5: It's been really cool. You got in the Rangers clubhouses, I'm sure, across Major League clubhouses, guys who are soccer fans and guys who never watch soccer, but they're all seemingly locked in on the World Cup. And with the diverse rosters that make up Major League teams, you got a lot of different rooting interests. And the Rangers have been in a number of cities, DFW, of course, one, Toronto, Miami, coming up, Atlanta, that are hosting World Cup matches. And so the World Cup fever has been incredibly present throughout the Rangers' schedule of late. Of course, the U.S. played their final group stage match last night. They lost, but they've advanced to the knockout round, and they'll take on Bosnia coming up in a few days. Canada will take on South Africa on Sunday in their their knockout round match. So both the U.S., Canada, and Mexico still alive, the three host countries. Nathan Eovaldi's American. He's going to be rooting for the red, white, and blue, and he's on the mound for the Rangers tonight, getting the start with a chance to help the Rangers take the first 2 games of this big 4-game series against the Toronto Blue Jays. Eovaldi has been pitching well of late, and he seems to rise to the occasion when the Rangers need him. He's going up his old pal, Patrick Corbin, the lefty, getting the start for the Blue Jays. When we come back, we're going to hear from Skip Schumacher as we get you ready for tonight's contest.
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5: All right, time now for the Answers to Our Yellowwood trivia question. Can you name the three Canadian-born pitchers with at least 600 appearances in their respective careers? Cal's dad, Pops, Paul Quantrill leading the way. Real Cormier, and then former Ranger and Hall of Famer Fergie Jenkins rounding out that trio. We'll get you ready for the second game of this four-game series. Earlier, Hixie caught up with Skip Schumacher.
12: All right, Skip, you open up this series with Toronto with a 6-5 win yesterday, all six runs coming via the home run. You held on there at the end, but I want to talk about the first at-bat of the ball game. And Jock Peterson, he goes 11 pitches and then hits a bomb down the right field line. One of the better at-bats that we've seen all season. Is he just seeing the ball really well right now?
13: Well, he's seen it for the last couple months. I mean, he had a tough, whatever, first couple weeks of the season, and he has been as good as anybody in the big leagues. I mean, he has over an 800 OPS now. But that set the tone for the game yesterday. Gausman was not easy on him, by the way. He was 1-for-11 entering the game, had trouble seeing the split with the fastball kind of tunneling combination. And for him to put together an 11-pitch at-bat, ending on a home run, really set the tone and the momentum in that dugout. And Gossman's still a really, really good pitcher. He's been pitching for a long time, and for us to do what we did against him is a good sign.
12: And when you think about Wyatt Langford's day yesterday, you look in the box score, you see 1-for-5, but that one was a big one, the 3-run home run in the third inning. Wyatt has, I think, 5 home runs now in the last 9 games, giving you a heck of a 1-2 punch at the top of the order.
13: Yeah, he's been really good. Again, coming off the IL, didn't have his timing right away. We knew Wyatt was going to get going at some point. Did I think it was going to be on this type of heater right now? No, but I'm totally okay that it is. He's such a good player. We love having him up to the plate as much as we can. That's why he hits towards the top. And the slug is real. I mean, he hits him as hard and as far as anybody in the league. He doesn't need to try to generate it either. It just comes off the bat like it does. He's a special, dynamic player.
12: And are we talking enough right now about Nicky Lopez and what he's doing for you at the bottom of the order? 2 more hits in the ballgame yesterday. He's got an extended on Bay Street. He has brought a lot of quality to this club.
13: He has. Credit to the front office. At the time, we needed somebody to play shortstop and second base. You know, we had a need there with a couple injuries, and we just wanted somebody to secure the baseball. The ground, when there was a ground ball, we needed the out to be made. We didn't know that this was going to be this type of version of Nicky Lopez, where it's on base, scrappy player, runs the bases well, controls the barrel as good as anybody with the bunt and the hit and run. That's always in play with him. Hits righties and lefties. Great guy in the clubhouse. He comes in, he brings it every single day as far as the energy and the attitude. It's been a really nice pickup, and he's in there again today.
12: For a player like him, how important is it to have bat control?
13: No, it's a must. That's why he's been in the league this long, is because he can defend. He was up, you know, in the Gold Glove Award nomination a few years ago at second base, so we knew he could pick it. But the reason why he's in the league for this long is because he has bat-to-ball skill, and it's something that our young guys can really look at and know that they need to do what Nicky does to stay in the league this long.
12: All right, Evo gets the start here today, but you're still TBA for the final two games of this series. Have you made any decisions about Saturday and Sunday?
13: Post-game, we'll have a starter decision made for you guys for the next day. On the last day here will be Rocker, so we definitely know that. Tomorrow is going to be more of a bullpen type of day, but as far as who the starter is, we'll get you up to speed after the game.
12: All right, tonight you face Patrick Corbin, a very familiar face. He was with the Rangers all last season. And Corbin's doing again this year in Toronto what he did last year in Texas. And that's giving his team a chance to win, going five innings, I think through 14 starts. The Blue Jays are 7-7. You really can't ask for much more from your fifth starter.
13: Yeah, he's on their team now, so I'm not going to give him too much credit. But yeah, I know how well loved he was in this clubhouse. He's still throwing 92, 93 miles an hour, a really good sinker with a four-seamer that gets on righties. He's always going to have his slider and his curveball. He's been doing it for a long time. I mean, I have at bats against him, right? So he's been a very successful pitcher for a long time. And, you know, we have a tough task because he makes pitches when he needs to. We have to make sure we get him on the plate. If he is kind of around the plate and we play into his game with beating it into the ground, pull side, weak contact, we're going to be in trouble. So we got to get him in the heart of the plate and drive it, into the big part of the outfield.
12: And finally, Evan Carter on the mend begins a rehab assignment in Frisco today. What's the plan for Evan?
13: He's going to be on a rehab assignment. That's kind of what he is, trying to get him back. His legs are fine. It was the oblique issue. So it's kind of day on, day off, day on, and kind of see where he's at. But just a normal rehab assignment. There's no 5 to 7, 10, 12-day timeline. It's kind of when he feels good, then the front office and the training staff will reassess, and then he'll be activated at some point. But as far as deadline, I can't really give that to you because it's kind of up to the training staff.
12: Very good. Skip, thanks for the time.
13: Thank you.
5: That was our Frost Friday conversation with Skip Schumacher. Time now for the batting order. Against the lefty Patrick Corbin, it's White Langford leading off. Corey Seager, Jock Peterson getting the start of the ball game off. Jake Berger's been on a heater as well. 11 straight games on base and just been on a power tear. He's in the cleanup spot. And Justin Foscue getting his first start in 12 days as he is going to be in there against the lefty Patrick Corbin. Again, it's Corbin and Evaldi. A couple of teammates last year going toe-to-toe here tonight. Rangers trying to take the first two games of this series. Evo and Corbin, the Rangers and the Blue Jays coming your way from the Rogers Center when we come back.
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11: And here's the 1-2. Swing and a miss. He struck him out on a cutter.
23: Swing and a hard hit ball over third. 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
23: 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Double play.
11: That's got a chance. That ball is history. History. 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
12: Live from Rogers Center in Toronto, Ontario, Canada. Welcome to Texas Rangers Baseball. Tonight, it's the Rangers and the Blue Jays in game two of a four-game series. Good evening, everyone. I'm Matt Hicks, along with Jared Sandler, Paul Gatt, our engineer here in-house. We've got Jacob Bray and Trevor Beck back at Master Control. It is a Frost Bank Friday here north of the border, as these two clubs have gone exactly halfway through the 2026 season, and they have identical records, both clubs at 39 and 42, after the Rangers were victorious yesterday by the final of 6-5. Toronto starting the day third in the American League East. They're 9.5 behind the first place New York Yankees. The Rangers are currently tied with the A's for third in the American League West, which is really bunched up. Both clubs just a game and a half behind first place Seattle. The Houston Astros also a game and a half behind Seattle, but just a mere percentage point ahead of both the A's and the Rangers. So right now, if we were to start the postseason, the Astros would be in the number three wild card spot. These Blue Jays are just with the percentage points out of being in a wild card spot. It is really bunched up in the American League. Our starting pitchers here today, two guys that were teammates last year in Arlington, the native Texan right-hander Nathan Eovaldi for the Rangers. He's 7-7 with a 4.24 earned run average.
0: And for Toronto, the native New Yorker, the lefty Patrick Corbin. Corbin 2-3 with a 4.73 earned run average. Well, it was cloudy this morning. Then the sun came out this afternoon. And the sun's been out for most of the early evening until just a few minutes ago. The clouds have rolled in. We are going to play for a second consecutive day with the roof open here at Rogers Center. And we're back with a look at your starting lineups. And we'll have the first pitch for you right after this on the Trajan Wealth Rangers Radio Network.
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0: Once again, welcome back to our Frostbank Friday edition of Rangers Baseball. It's time for the starting lineups. And hey, brought to you by Frostbank, exactly what you unexpected. Leading it off for the Rangers in center field, Wyatt Langford. He'll be followed by the third baseman, Josh Young, back in the lineup after just a day off. Hitting third and playing in right field, Brandon Nimmo. In the cleanup spot at first, Jake Berger. Justin Foscue gets the start today with a lefty being on the hill for Toronto. Foscue batting fifth as the designated hitter. Ezekiel Durand, the shortstop, hits sixth. Batting seventh and doing the catching once again, Kyle Higashioka. The number eight batter in left field, Alejandro Osuna. And batting ninth at second base is Nicky Lopez with Nathan Eovaldi on the mound. Again for Texas, it's Langford, Young, Nimmo, Berger, Foscue, Duran, Higashioka, Osuna, and Lopez with Eovaldi pitching. For Toronto, George Springer, the DH, leads it off. He's followed by the right fielder, Nathan Lucas, and then the first baseman, Vladimir Guerrero Jr. In the cleanup spot at third, Kaz Okamoto. Hitting fifth, getting the start in center today, Dalton Varsho. The number six batter, the second baseman, Ernie Clement. Batting seventh in left field, Jesus Sanchez. Hitting eighth and doing the catching, Brandon Valenzuela. And the first pitch here from Corbin to Langford is in for a strike. Batting ninth at short is Andres Jimenez. Patrick Corbin doing the pitching. So nothing in one here to Wyatt. Wyatt, a big three-run home run yesterday, batting 268. Bounces one to the right side. Clement is up the middle. He can't get to it. And it's just an easy, slow bouncing single to right to get us started here tonight. So Langford on board, and that brings up Josh Young. Again, that first pitch was a fastball taken for a strike. And that first pitch brought to you by Perimeter Global Logistics. 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So here's Young, just a scheduled day off yesterday. Josh batting 296. There goes Wyatt. The pitch is up and in. The throw down to second, and Langford is safe at second. A late safe call there by crew chief Alan Porter, wanting to make sure that he was correct. Wyatt's in there with his sixth steal of the season. Taking off on the very first pitch here to Josh Young. So Wyatt gets himself into scoring position. He got a pretty good jump there on Corbin. And now Young ahead on the count. The set by the left-hander. And the 1-0 pitch. And that's in there for a strike, so make it 1-1. Young looking for his first hit on the road trip. He went 0 for 13 in the series down in Miami, drawing one walk while striking out five times, but his .296 batting average still third highest in the American League. The 1-1 inside, and it hit him. It clipped him. Josh was turning in to get away from the pitch, and it just grazed him. So he's hit by the pitch. Runners are at first and second with nobody out now for Brandon Nimmo. The last year, Corbin, who, remember, signed late. He was signed late during spring training. Didn't begin the season in the Rangers rotation, but ended up making a total of 30 starts last year. Went 7-11 with a 4.40 ERA. This year, 2-3 with a 4.73 ERA through his first 14 starts. And the first pitch to Nimmo. Brandon checks his swing. The pitch a little low and outside. 4-1. Brandon hitting .265, 8 homers, 28 runs batted in. The first of three left-handed bats in the lineup for Skip Schumacher's bunch today. And Corbin, when you take a look at what he's done, these numbers are somewhat similar to what he did last year. The ERA is a little bit higher. Here's the 1-0 pitch. Swing and a miss. That time on a pitch cutter breaking away from Nimmo. And that'll even the count to 1-1. For example, last year, Corbin threw his first 21 starts with the Rangers. Was 6-7 with a 3.91 ERA. The Rangers in those 21 games were 10-11. And this pitch comes in low, and that'll make it 2 balls and a strike. In his first 14 starts this year with Toronto, he's 2-3 with that 4.73 ERA. The Blue Jays in those 14 efforts are 7-7. So again, you have a fifth starter that you want to just have him give you an opportunity to win a ball game. Here's a swing and a foul at the plate, 2-2 the count. And Corbin has done just that this year. This is his 388th career appearance in the big leagues over 14 seasons. It is his 369th career start. 2-2 the count to Nimmo. Corbin, a look back to second, and now the pitch, and that's looped down the right field line. Fair or foul? Fair ball! Just inside the line. Langford's around third. He's in to score. Young hitting the bag at third. Corey Ragsdale has the stop sign out. It's an RBI double for Brandon Nimmo. And after three batters, the Rangers have a 1-0 lead.
1: It's a really nice job with two strikes. Brandon Nimmo against the lefty Corbin got a breaking ball down and away. If he doesn't swing, that might be a strike. It looks like it could have clipped the outside corner at the knees, but Nimmo just got a little bit of extension and was able to keep it fair. A really nice start for the Rangers trying to build off of their win last night.
0: You know, Nimmo got off to such a good start against lefties this year. He's tailed off here a little bit of late, but overall he's done an admirable job. And for Nimmo, for the course of the season, as this first pitch to Berger misses, 4-1. Nimmo now with 20 doubles. He is the team leader in doubles. By a lot, Josh Young, second in that regard with 17. The 1-0. And that misses low. So 2 balls and no strikes to count to Berger. Berger hitting .255, 14 home runs, 48 runs batted in. The 2-0. And that's over the inner half for a strike, so make it 2-1. Jake has reached safely in 11 straight. And of his 14 home runs, 12 have come on the road.
1: That was an angry pitch from Corbin. He dialed that up to 93.4 miles an hour. He's averaging just over 91 this year with the fastball. He's not a guy that throws it beyond 90, 91, 92 often.
0: 2-1 pitch, and that's hit foul over the screen into the seats down to our right. 2-2 the count. And you know he wants to do well against the team whom he pitched last year. Nimmo, by the way, that run batted in his 29th of the season. And now Corbin with the 2-2. Breaking pitch over the plate, but that's down. So make it 3-2.
1: That's a really nice take by Jake. A slider over the plate, middle of the plate, but it was considerably below the zone. Not going to get good contact if you offer at it, if you make contact at all. That's a tough pitch to take, though, with two strikes.
0: The 3-2. A swing and a miss, and Berger is out on strikes. Went back to the fastball that time. And that's the first out in our ballgame.
1: Well, that pitch would have been ball four. It was a little bit above the zone, but again, you know, you can't cover all parts of the plate. You can't consistently protect all parts of the zone. So Berger did a good job laying low, or laying off low, so Corbin went up, and he was able to get the chase.
0: Infield remaining at normal depth here for Justin Foscue, and Foscue will take a pitch on the inside edge for strike one. Right-handed hitter, Foscue batting .256 overall. 4 homers and 10 runs batted in. A .355 hitter against left-handed pitching. Right foot along the back line of the box, an open stance. The 0-1 check swing bouncer foul over in front of the Ranger dugout. And the count nothing and two. From Toronto's perspective, they'd like to see some innings out of Corbin today. Here recently, he hasn't been giving them much in the way of depth. His last two starts, each going 3 2/3. His start prior to that, June the 8th here against the Phillies, he went only 3 innings. So over his last 3 starts, he's totaled just 10 1/3. Leo 2. And he misses high with a fastball. Young darts back to third. He had come down the line a little bit there. So make it a ball and 2 strikes. Now, given what the Blue Jays got yesterday, Kevin Gausman going 6 innings despite giving up 6 runs early, and then Simeon Woods Richardson giving them 3, they only used 1 of their relievers. as this slider comes in low, blocked by Valenzuela, and the count at 2 balls and 2 strikes. Brandon Valenzuela ranks very high when it comes to a number of defensive metrics, and in fact, he enters play today with a defensive runs saved of plus 6. It's one of the reasons why Toronto ranks highly behind the plate. This pitch comes in high and tight, and the count now full to Justin Foscue. In fact, the Blue Jays, according to the good folks with the Sports Info Solutions, almost all of their positive DRS comes from the catching position. If you take everybody else combined, they're essentially neutral defensively. As Foscue bounces this one foul on the left side, and the count remains full. Alejandro Kirk, who caught yesterday, recently back off the injured list, is a plus 1. And Tyler Heineman, who just got traded to the Angels about a week and a half ago when Kirk came off the IL, he too was very good defensively, a plus 6. Infield comes in, and now the pitch is lined by Foscue out into left. Coming in to score is Young. Nimmo goes to third and stops there. So on that particular 3-2 pitch, the Blue Jays brought the infield all the way in. Foscue lines it over the left side of the infield for an RBI hit, and the Rangers lead 2-0.
1: Matt, they brought the infield in while Corbin was coming set,
0: yeah.
1: And the shortstop Jimenez, had he not moved, would have made that catch easily, a soft line drive to the back of the infield. By coming in, it opened up an opportunity for the ball off of Foskey's bat to become a hit. Obviously, the Blue Jays trying to cut down a run. They feel like in that spot, maybe more likely that there's soft contact on the ground, but Foscue zigged when they thought he was going to zag.
0: So here comes Ezekiel Duran, who swings and fouls one off Valenzuela's mitt for strike one. They literally took themselves out of the play with that late movement coming in as Corbin was delivering the pitch. So the first run coming in on Brandon Nimmo's double, that's brought to you by Kubota. Runners at the corners now, and this ball is flared into right, another base hit. Nimmo is in to score. Foscue moves up to second. Opposite field RBI single for Ezekiel Duran. It's 3-0 Texas.
1: Zeke going the other way. He's been so good with runners in scoring position. It's been a rough stretch for Zeke. 2-for-15 on the road trip prior to that single, but coming through in a nice spot to help the Rangers add to their crooked number in the first.
0: RBI number 41 on the season for Duran. Only Jake Berger with more runs batted in on the ball club. Valenzuela goes out to have a word here with Corbin. So Nimmo gives the Rangers the lead. Foscue and Duran provide some insurance runs here in the first inning. Those are brought to you by Globe Life. For over 125 years, Globe Life has helped protect families when they need it most. Globe Life, make tomorrow better. So that brings up Kyle Higashioka hitting seventh in the order.
1: What a swing. Corbin got ahead of Foscue 0-2 in a big strikeout spot. Could have changed the course of the inning, but Foscue works the count full, singles, then Duran does the same, and now the Rangers continuing to cook.
0: First pitch to Higashioka a little bit outside. It pops out of Valenzuela's mitt. Rolls a little ways to his left, but the runners stay put. Ball one here to Higashioka. So the Rangers so far, 6 batters. 5 of the 6 have reached base safely. The only batter retired, Jake Berger, who struck out. Foscue at second, Duran at first. Higgy batting 233. The 1-0, swinging a ball, drilled foul. Well down the left field line. He parks it in the second deck. But again, foul by about 3 sections. It was never going to be fair. It's way out in front on that pitch, and the count at a ball and a strike. Higgy 2-for-3 in the ball game yesterday. A couple of singles plus a walk. Here's the 1-1. Swing and a miss. Slider that time from Corbin. And the count at a ball and 2 strikes. Well, the slider has yielded results for Corbin this season. Opponents only hitting 169 against that offer. The 1-2. That's in the dirt behind the plate. Blocked by Valenzuela. And that'll make it two balls and two strikes. Last year when he was pitching for Texas, opponents hit 264 off of his slider. Essentially, to this point in the season, his slider and changeup much better than last year. His sinker, though, this year has really been knocked around, much worse than it was last season. This pitch is down, so Higashioka battles back here, and the count is now full. Rangers had five opportunities with men in scoring position yesterday, went 1-for-5 on the season, Texas hitting 251 in these spots. The 3-2, swing and a miss. Slowed the slider down there and came in on Higashioka. So Higgy strikes out, second out in the inning. And that brings up Alejandro Osuna. They shop Sherwin-Williams and get 30% off paints and stains today through July the 6th. Some exclusions apply. See store for details. 3-0 Rangers on top. Two on and two out for the left-handed hitting Osuna. Alejandro batting 260. No homers. He's driven in 12. Had a 1-for-4 night last night and takes this pitch outside. 4-1. Osuna 5-for-12 against left-handed pitching this season. He swings here. Pops it up foul. This one over the screen, into the seats, about a dozen rows up. Fan makes a nice catch there beyond the Toronto dugout. And it's 1-1. We've got a packed house here tonight. Folks lined up, according to reports, as early as about 1 o'clock this afternoon for an Alejandro Kirk jersey giveaway. There's a little chopper out in front of the mound, picked up by Corbin. He spins, gets it to first in time. Osuna the final out in the inning. But the Rangers put up a crooked number. 3 to be exact on 4 hits. They'll leave 2. And after a half inning of play, Texas 3, Toronto coming up on the Trajan Wealth Rangers Radio Network.
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0: Our big game, Nate, going for Texas here tonight. And Evaldi will be facing Springer, Lucas, and Guerrero in the bottom half of the first inning. Evaldi here this evening making career start number 313. And he'll fire a strike into the right-handed hitting George Springer. Springer hitting 219, 8 homers, 21 runs batted in. Took an 0-for-4 at the top of the order yesterday. Evaldi drops the glove, lifts it, pushes it forward, turns, kicks, and deals. And that pitch low and outside. So make it 1-1. Our plate umpire tonight, Jim Wolf, Alex McKay, the umpire at first, the crew chief, Alan Porter, at second, Roberto Ortiz is on the call down at third. And Springer awaits the 1-1 offering. And he'll take it just a little bit low. So that makes it 2 balls and 1 strike. Eovaldi, after 15 starts, 7-7 with a 4.24 ERA, 93 and a third total innings. Here comes his 2-1. And it's bounced to the left side. Charged by Young. He's up with it. Sets and throws. Perfect throw over to Berger. We've got one out here in the bottom of the first. That will bring up the left-handed hitting Nathan Lucas. Eovaldi has given up 88 hits in those 93 and a third. He's walked only 22. He has struck out 92. Opponents are hitting 246 against him. Lefties, like Lucas, hitting 260. Righties batting 227. First pitch to Lucas. And that's over the inner half. 4-1. Lucas getting moved up in the order by John Schneider since he is so good against righties. He's batting 331 against right-handed pitching, just a 125 against lefties. Here comes the 0-1. And that one, a little high and inside, didn't miss by much. That'll make it a ball and a strike. Overall, Lucas batting 297, 3 homers, and 15 RBIs. Now the 1-1 pitch. Broken bat, bouncing ball over the mound, over second. Fielded there by Ezekiel Durant, and he fires across. We've got a couple of ground ball outs here in the bottom half of the first. Eovaldi looking for the shutdown inning. Vladimir Guerrero Jr. coming up. Rangers baseball brought to you by Whataburger. Try Whataburger's new Hot Honey Crisp What a Chicken Sandwich for a limited time. Righty on righty. First pitch coming to Guerrero. And Eovaldi pours it in there for strike one. Guerrero hitting 273, 4 homers, 32 runs batted in. 0 for 4 last night with a couple of strikeouts and a couple of ground ball outs. Here comes the 0-1. And that ball is hit to deep right center field, but Langford cruising to his left will make the one-hand grab, and it is a 1-2-3 shutdown inning for Nathan Eovaldi. That 1-2-3 inning brought to you by Pays Online Checkout. We head to the second. Rangers lead it 3-0 on the Trajan Wealth Rangers Radio Network.
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0: We go to the top of the second. Rangers are up 3-0. Here's Jared.
1: Thanks, Matt. Patrick Corbin's first pitch to Nicky Lopez is a soft slider at 75.4 miles an hour that bends in for a strike. Corbin wearing bright red sleeves underneath his dark City Connect top. A one. Lopez reaches for one and hits a skimmer on the ground to short. Jimenez up with it over to first, one out. So Corbin, who allowed the first three batters to reach for the Rangers in the top of the first, retires the first man in the top of the second with Texas on top 3-0. And we go back to the leadoff man, Wyatt Langford. A pretty busy time for Toronto sports. Prior to tonight's game, Alan Graves, the Raptors' first-round pick out of Santa Clara, threw out the first pitch as Langford swings at the first pitch. And this one is plopped right over Guerrero down the first base side into foul ground. Langford digging for two. The throw's on the money. The tag is in time. And Langford is cut down trying to extend his bloop single into a double. That one dropped just beyond Guerrero's reach and hit on the back of the infield dirt and then kicked towards the sidewall near where the ball boy sits in foul ground. But Guerrero did a great job continuing to hustle after it. Picked it up with a bare hand and threw a one-hop strike to Jimenez, who hung in there with Langford bearing down on him. Langford slid in and kind of was tabletopped inadvertently by Jimenez. And Jimenez was able to hold the ball, get the tag, and the Rangers make it out on the bases. And Langford, on his way back to the dugout, had some words for his buddy Patrick Corbin. And there are two outs. Here's Josh Young, first pitch inside.
0: Number one, the hit looked like a chip shot in golf, like you kind of wanted to lay it up somewhere short on the green.

0: throw is where the ball is. And so it's totally up to the base runner whether he thinks he can make it to second or not. Wyatt obviously felt that since Guerrero hadn't gotten to the ball that he could make it to second. He miscalculated.
1: 2-2. Swinging a foul back. On Osuna's yesterday, he just made a bad read.
0: Right. He hit the ball harder.
1: Yeah, I thought Langford had a better chance to get there. I thought it was a great play by Guerrero right there to get him at second.
0: Yeah, I mean, those were different circumstances.
1: 2-2, bounce foul, third base side.
0: But still, all in all, from the runner's perspective, the ball is in front. He can see what's going on. He can see how far the fielder has to go to get it. And in this case, Guerrero's back was to the diamond. And so I think that came into the calculus for Wyatt, thinking, all right, he's got a turn to make
1: sure.
0: The throw.
1: 2-2. Strike three called. Corbin gets Young watching a slider over the outside corner, and that ends the inning. So Corbin faces the minimum. Langford gets the single, but thrown out, trying to stretch it to a double. And we go to the bottom of the second. 3-0 Rangers on the Trajan Wealth Rangers Radio Network.
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1: 3-0 Rangers lead. We go to the bottom of the second inning. 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First pitch from Nathan Eovaldi to Kazuma Okamoto is a cutter that misses outside ball one. Okamoto had a two-run home run in the ninth inning yesterday off of Jacob Latz to inject some life and some hope in the Blue Jays' comeback efforts. The 1-0 is a curveball that slants in for a strike. Over his last 12 games, Okamoto, five homers and 13 RBIs. He leads the Blue Jays with 18 home runs and 51 ribeyes. And the Blue Jays, like the Rangers, have also played exactly 81 games. 1-1, a swing and a miss. Curveball and counts 1-2. So in Okamoto's rookie campaign, he's on pace for 36 homers and 102 RBIs. Armored up on his left arm. Staying in the back of the box from the right side. The 1-2. Swing and a miss. Eovaldi sped it up with a cutter. Gets Okamoto swinging, and Eovaldi with his first strikeout. It's the first out in the bottom of the second inning. Well, talk about it being a big sports day before that White Langford chip shot. So Allen Graves, first-round pick of the Raptors a couple days ago, threw out the first pitch. Earlier today, there was a World Cup match a few minutes away between Senegal and Iraq. Senegal won.
0: I saw they were up 1-0. Was that the final?
1: No, I'm not sure what the final was. I just remember that they won. Something tells me that they scored a few more goals than just the one. And according to Paul, five.
0: Five?
1: One for each finger.
0: How about that?
1: Now, Iraq had a red card in the first half, so Senegal was on the power play for quite some time. 1-0.

0: that tie. Now, speaking of the power play, the Maple Leafs just selected Gavin McKenna, who's long been thought to be the best player in the NHL draft, with the first overall pick. It's kind of a fait accompli that they were going to take him, but it was official tonight. The 2-0 is low. Count 3-0 of our show. And McKenna, who's, I think, an Ontario kid, right? I think he went to Penn State, but I'm pretty sure he's a local lad. Ivaldi deals home, and he misses inside, so Varsho draws a walk. Well, I guess Whitehorse, so that's not that local. But he's Canadian, and he's going to Toronto. Maple Leafs.
1: Has it been 10 years since you and I went to the regular season home opener?
0: Four. Wasn't it 2015?
1: Has it been 11?
0: Yeah. First pitch to Clement is driven in the alley right center field, but Langford's got a beat on it. He and Nimmo converge, and Nimmo makes the catch, cutting in front of Langford. Ooh. That could have been scary. Thankfully, those two did not end up colliding. And
1: they brushed a little bit. I think there was a slight bit of contact, but fortunately, they did not collide directly. Just a little bit of a brush there. Langford had his glove out, and I think that his glove and right hand hit Nimmo's right shoulder.
0: Well, that is Langford's ball as the center fielder, but thankfully he had the presence to sort of back away as he reached out. First pitch to Sanchez is a curveball low. So anyway, fun times in Toronto.
1: Yeah.
0: And an extension of Toronto, Masai Ujiri, who helped lead the Raptors to an NBA championship, is now calling the shots of the Mavericks. 1-0 is low. Count 2-0. And Jesus Sanchez, who's batting, huge Mavericks fan.
1: You're making that up.
0: Yeah.
1: Yeah. I thought you were going to say former Miami Marlin, which wouldn't have dovetailed
0: well,
1: with the conversation.
0: The Miami Heat just acquired Giannis. 2-0. That's inside. Count 3-0. So Ivaldi fell behind Varsho 3-0 and walked him. He's now behind Sanchez, the left-hand hitting outfielder 3-0. Rangers are leading 3-0. Two outs in the bottom of the second. Ivaldi at the belt, slides home. The pitch is a fastball for a strike. He painted the plate there, brought to you by Serta Pro Painters. 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Patrick Corbin has thrown 44 pitches through two innings. Nathan Ivaldi has thrown 22. He's about to throw number 23. The 3-1. Swinging a shot foul. A slicing liner just beyond the Blue Jays' dugout. Third base side, count full. Yeah, we saw Maple Leafs
1: Canadians
0: or Canadiens.
1: Les habitants.
0: See. We had some nice seats.
1: We did. You were to be commended. You handled that situation really well.
0: 3-2 upstairs. Ball four. So Ivaldi walks in second of the inning. But Kyle Higashioka is challenging it. Oh, what do we have here? I think he might be right, actually. He's right.
1: Boom.
0: Strike three. See you, Sanchez. Couple strikeouts in the inning for Ivaldi. We go to the third. It's 3-0 Rangers on the Trajan Wealth Rangers Radio Network.
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0: We go to the third inning. Rangers leading 3-0. Nathan Eovaldi had an overturned strikeout to end the bottom of the second. Would have been ball four. Instead was strike three. So it's 3-4 and 5 to up for Texas. Nimmo, Berger, and Foskew.
1: Man, that's how you use an ABS challenge right there.
0: Yeah, no doubt. Higgy helping his pitcher get back into the dugout. Here's Nimmo. First pitch, he swings and pops one up off the fist, back of home and out of play. And Nimmo, an RBI double his first time up. One of three RBI hits for the Rangers in the first inning. Nimmo's double kicked off the scoring. Then Justin Foskew, an RBI single. Ezekiel Duran, an RBI single. Corbin faced the minimum in the second using some help from Vladimir Guerrero. The 0-1 slider outside. Wyatt Langford tried to extend a single into a double. An awkwardly hit ball that just barely got beyond Guerrero's reach and kicked about 30 feet beyond the infield into foul ground, and Guerrero recovered to throw out Langford trying to take two. 1-1, and Nimmo misses low and away. Corbin, middle of the rubber, winds and deals, and the 2-1 is a swing and a miss on a slider. They don't call him Slider Man for nothing. I don't know if they still call him that here. That was something that started last year when Corbin had a miss his scheduled start because of a spider bite. And Corbin's young son is a huge fan of Spider-Man, and with his penchant to throw the slider, alas, you had Slider-Man. Nimmo checks his swing on a slider that gets by Valenzuela. He didn't go. And the count's full.
1: Did we ever come up with a song for them? Slider-Man, Slider-Man throws his slider whenever he can.
0: I think he just did. Top of the charts. Watch out. Grammys, here we come. 3-2. Swing and a foul back. Nimmo got a fastball up, able to hang in there, and so the count remains 3-2.
1: Spins the ball all the time. All he gets are weak flies. Look out. Here comes the slider man.
0: 3-2. Breaking ball, foul towards the back of the Rangers dugout. You were doing really well until that last couplet.
1: Yeah, I hit a pause there. You know, missed rehearsal today.
0: Was it the top of the CN Tower? 3-2. Strike three call, and a cutter this time that froze Nimmo. So Corbin, the strikeout to begin the inning. And there's one away with Jake Berger coming up. Corbin now with four strikeouts. He struck out Berger for the first out of the ballgame. And I want to remind you that Progressive Insurance offers home, auto, boat, motorcycle, RV, ATV insurance coverage. 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First pitch to Berger is a sinker that misses ball one. Corbin the wind and pitch. Wave and a miss. Big cut. Berger went after the slider at 79, and the count's 1-1. Jake struck out swinging in the first. Now he calls time. Big hole on the right side with the second baseman shaded towards the middle. The 1-1, a swing and a foul back. That's Clement at second. Jimenez is the shortstop. He's standing on the outfield turf. That's no longer allowed when the pitch is thrown. So he now steps to the very back of the infield. 1-2. Corbin's pitch. Berger sends one foul out of play to the right. Elevated fastball. That's what he swung and missed at in the first. He got a 3-2 fastball just above the zone and tried to go after it. And the 1-2. Another foul. Berger got a sinker from Corbin. Count stays 1-2. In the first inning, Berger struck out on the sixth pitch of his at-bat. He's about to see a sixth pitch here. 1-2. In the dirt, he lays off the slow slider. Count now 2-2 to Jake. Jake riding an 11-game on-base streak. His home run yesterday, by the way, his first career homer against the Blue Jays. I mentioned this in yesterday's broadcast, but now the only American League team against which he hasn't homered is Seattle. 2-2, tapper foul, first base side. So Berger making Corbin work. He's going to see an eighth pitch. And one of Matt's favorite stats, foul balls with two strikes already in the count. Berger's notched three of them so far. 2-2. Swinging another foul, make it four. This one curled towards the Blue Jays' side of the field over third base side.
1: This is good. Nimmo had two of those foul balls after two strikes. Rangers racking it up and working up Corbin's pitch count here.
0: Corbin about to throw 61st pitch of the game. The 2-2 to Berger. In the dirt, Jake does a nice job laying off the slider. So the count has gone full. Jake going to see the 10th pitch.
1: Total of 9 foul balls for Ranger batters after two strikes already against Corbin.
0: Payoff delivery. Upstairs, ball four. Jake Berger has now reached in 12 straight games. And he continues to demonstrate that much improved patience. Rangers with a one-out base runner for Justin Foskey.

0: Foscue, an RBI single in the first. And the first pitch here from Corbin is over but high. Justin single, an odd one. Came on a 3-2 pitch. And as Corbin was coming set, the two middle infielders rushed in from their spots towards the back of the infield to an infield in alignment. 1-0 is outside. Squirts away from Valenzuela, but not far enough for Berger to advance. So Jimenez, the shortstop, was rushing in, and then Foscue proceeds to hit a soft line drive over his head that would have been just a routine play had he not moved in. 2-0. And there's a strike at the top of the zone to Foscue, a slow slider at 76. Just catching the outside corner as well. Foscue maintaining discipline not to challenge. I think that was, in fact, just barely a strike. 2-1. A swing and a high fly ball to left. If it's fair, it's gone. Hooking, it is a fair ball and out of here. Justin Foscue leaves the yard with a two-run homer. He continues to be a nightmare for lefties. His fifth homer of the year, and the Rangers lead 5-0.
1: Got a hold of a 2-1 slider. Rangers are seeing a lot of sliders from Patrick Corbin, and Foscue did not miss. Foscue now, three home runs in 38 plate appearances against left-handed pitching this season.
0: That was a no-doubter distance-wise. It was just a matter of whether or not it would stay fair, 389 feet. And that one just fair as Durant swings and fouls the first pitch off to the right. The bullpens here at the Rogers Center elevated. The Rangers' bullpen is a little more towards right center. The Blue Jays' bullpen is straightaway left, but the back of the bullpen is not quite even with the foul pole. 0-1 is foul back, or should I say foul netting? It's yellow mesh netting here. And that ball landed in a little pavilion section a half a level above the bullpen, but to the left of the bullpen and still in fair territory. The 0-2 is low. Now 1-2 to Durant. That home run brought to you by Trajan Wealth. Plan smarter, dream bigger. One, two. That's low. Count 2-2 to Durant. Zeke with an opposite field RBI single in the first.
1: I mean, Berger's walk, a 10-pitch walk, was already quality, but even more quality ahead of the Foscue blast.
0: 2-2, grounded to short. Warm burner to Jimenez. He goes to first. Durant retired. And Matt, we'll never know. You wonder, how much did Berger's 10-pitch battle influence the home run, right? I mean, last night, Okamoto hits a two-run homer after an 11-pitch strikeout against Guerrero. Even though the out was recorded, Guerrero really made Lats work. First pitch to Higashioka is a strike at the top of the zone. Peterson homered on the 11th pitch of his at-bat against Gausman to begin the game. I mean, these lengthy at-bats usually end up paying dividends. 0-1 to Higgy. Downstairs, count 1-1. How about this? The starting pitcher for the Blue Jays, Patrick Corbin, has thrown 73 pitches. Now, he's in his third inning. Nathan Eovaldi threw two innings, 24 pitches. 1-1, fouled back, count 1-2. And the pitch counts are relevant. Still two more games left in the series, even though Gausman was able to battle long enough and turn it over to Woods Richardson to clean up the mess. Blue Jays bullpen wasn't taxed. 1-2 down and in. This is the second game of a four-game series, so Blue Jays have to go to the bullpen early here. That sets up nicely for the Rangers for the weekend portion of this series. 2-2, 2 outs. The windup in Corbin's pitch. Higashioka slices one in the air to right. Lucas in a few steps. He's got it. That ends the inning. The Rangers tack on two runs on Justin Foscue's fifth home run of the season. We go to the bottom of the third. 5-0 Rangers on the Trajan Wealth Rangers Radio Network.

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5: Rangers leading 5-0. We go to the bottom of the third in front of a sold-out crowd at the Rogers Center. Two-run home run from Justin Foscue. Added to the Rangers' lead. The Rangers coming into tonight. We've made a lot of hay about their struggles against left-handed pitching. And the Rangers have struggled recently against left-handed pitching, but specifically against left-handed relievers. First pitch to Brandon Valenzuela from Nathan Eovaldi is a curveball low. And they've struggled against left-handed starters throughout the year, but recently, coming into tonight, their last three games against true lefty starters. So we're not counting Wandy Peralta, who was an opener for the Padres. But their last three true left-handed starters. 1-0. That's high. That was a game against Cleveland. And two against the Red Sox. Rangers are hitting .382 with the OPS just under 1,100 in those three games against the lefty starter. 2-0. Fastball for a strike. Count 2-1. And they've continued that tonight. Five runs on six hits through three innings against Patrick Corbin. Two-one to Eovaldi. Misses with a cutter just inside. Count 3-1. Injury update brought to you by Bailey and Galleon. You might have heard Matt's conversation with Skip Schumacher prior to the game, but Evan Carter beginning a rehab assignment tonight. Three-one. Strike called. Valenzuela flips his bat and now challenges.
6: Batter challenging.
5: He was confident it was ball four. But he's going to be wrong on that. He's handing the bat boy his gear. He needs to get it back. Yeah, bub. A little too confident there.
6: Toronto has one challenge remaining.
5: The call on the field confirmed. Valenzuela thought he had seen ball four. Instead, the count's full.
7: A little bit of a different perspective when you're standing there with a bat as opposed to being directly behind the plate with your mitt and calling the game.
5: And it wasn't like it was an obvious strike, but it was close. 3-2. So a foul out of play to the left. Valenzuela's had a nice year, giving him some grief for his reaction after challenging, but in a rookie campaign, he's hitting .250 and OPS around 770. His offensive production this year has been about 15% better than league average. Switch hitter batting from the left side. Eovaldi about to throw a seventh pitch. Here's the 3-2. So a fly ball to left center. Slicing away from Langford towards Osuna. But it's still Langford pushing towards the gap. He makes the call and the catch. And we've got one out. So with Andres Jimenez coming up, let's pause for station identification on the Trajan World Rangers Radio Network.
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5: Menez, the lefty, came on as a pinch hitter yesterday, went 0 for 1. But he's been hitting well of late, last few weeks. Batting average over 300. Go back 16 games. First pitch is inside, ball one. Not in there for his bat, in there for his sparkling glove. Menez, a well below league average offensive producer. Doesn't hit the ball hard. Doesn't walk either. 1-0. That's low and away. Count 2-0. I say that, I better be careful. Wind up and the 2-0 pitch from Eovaldi. In there for a strike. Let's take a look at the out-of-town scoreboard brought to you by Quick Trip. Rangers entered the day effectively in a tie for the third wildcard spot with the Astros, the Athletics, and the Blue Jays. A four-way tie. 2-1. Swinging a chopper foul. Well, we know the score in the Blue Jays game. It's this game. It's 5-0 Rangers. How about those Astros? They've won three straight. It's going to be tough for them to make it four straight. They're trailing the Tigers 8-0 in the fifth inning. Game started by Spencer Arrighetti. Got lit up. Five walks, part of the Tigers' efforts, including some walks in front of batters with runners on, and then home runs, cashing in on walks. 2-2, swing and a miss. Cut